0: happens this week. Two people have just been rescued from the Trishuli hydropower tunnel, which is positive news.
1: An 18-year-old has been arrested after a police chase through Melbourne's southeast this morning. It's alleged offenders broke into a Brighton East home, allegedly stealing a white BMW. Police pursued the car, which was driven at speed, road spikes eventually deflating the tyres on the Monash Freeway at Glen Waverley. The 18-year-old from Baxter was arrested. He was taken to hospital with minor injuries. A new survey has found 81% of people living in high-risk bushfire areas would leave it too late to decide whether to stay or fight. CFA research found 12% of people would stay to fight a fire no matter what the conditions. And concerningly, 77% of people said that they expect firefighters to come to them and tell them what they should do on dangerous bushfire days. It comes as forecast El Nino conditions are pushing up the risk this summer. Some areas are expected to experience the worst season in 50 years. Overseas, and US President Donald Trump is losing patience as the war between Ukraine and Russia passes the 4.5-year mark. The president has sent negotiators to Kyiv and Moscow in a bid to end the war, which Mr. Trump says is killing tens of thousands of people every month.
2: President Zelensky and President Putin, they truly hate each other. You know, last week they lost 32,000 people, mostly soldiers, during the last month. It's got to get settled.
1: Both sides have agreed to a temporary 72-hour ceasefire in their respective capitals during the talks. And checking finance this hour, one Australian dollar is buying around 72 US cents.
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1: The Western Bulldogs went down to the Adelaide Crows by 22 points last night in front of a passionate crowd at the Adelaide Oval. The Bulldogs put the Crows' defence under pressure throughout the match, but it wasn't enough. Dogs coach Luke Beveridge says he was nonetheless proud of his team's progress this season.
4: Unfortunately, lacked a bit of polish and couldn't convert or complete some of our prime opportunities. I just said to the players, I'm really grateful, or we all are, that through the difficult times.
1: Adelaide will now take on Brisbane at the Gabba on Saturday in the semis. In the other game, the Swans defeated reigning premiers Brisbane by 53 points. And there's a full AFLW round today. First up, it's the Tigers against the Dockers. And that's the latest news and sport.
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7: Good morning, it's Caroline Ferguson for Transport Victoria. The freeways and arterials are all moving along beautifully, but a word of warning if you're heading through Berwick, some asphalting and line marking works are underway. Clyde Road's been cordoned off both ways over the top of the freeway between Enterprise Avenue and Bemside Drive till 7 o'clock tonight. And the freeway entry and exit ramps have also been blocked off. And expect delays heading through St Kilda today for the Ackland Street Father Day Car and Bike Show. There are road closures in place on surrounding roads, including Ackland Street. You're better off using Marine Parade, Barclay Street and Fitzroy Street to get around the closures.
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1: A shower or two today, a top of 17. Tomorrow, a shower or two and 15. Tuesday, partly cloudy and 16. And Wednesday, a shower or two and 14 degrees. On the bays, westerly winds at 15 to 20 knots, easing this afternoon, with waves dropping to around half a metre. At Bulleen, it's 13. At Moorabbin, it's 14. In the city, it's currently 13 degrees. I'm Brian Wilson on Melbourne's own 3AW.
15: I'm not Daniel Andrews. I'm not Jacinta Allen.
16: That era is over.
17: The Treasurer did start the inflation fire. The inflation's burning while the Treasurer's squirming.
18: No. Not everyone's on board with your pothole thing. They actually like it full of potholes.
19: One Nation is officially a part of the Victorian political landscape. We intend for this to be November to remember, and we are contesting to govern.
20: The Australian Prime Minister Albert Albanese commented on the situation.
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13: Now, this is Sunday Morning with Darren, Heidi and Nick.

0: It's a Sunday morning. We're all back to normal after, well, it wasn't quite normal when you were in a car last week, Heidi.
1: Well, yeah, was that only last week?
0: On the Calder Highway. Nick, we were here talking to Heidi, although a different morning because we spoke to Steve Izard for a while in our meeting, didn't we?
1: He's
0: a lovely man. Very interesting man.
1: Very interesting man. Oh, it's always nice to have a little guest drop by for the editorial meeting.
0: Isn't it?
2: And just so many different facets of his life.
0: So many.
2: Television to law. To arts, and he's just been everywhere.
0: And funny.
2: Oh, very funny.
0: Makes me laugh.
2: Fast Forward was absolutely brilliant, and his version, obviously, of Darren Hunch was magnificent. And it was more Darren than Darren
0: we
2: was.
0: We played a little bit of
3: Good afternoon.
0: But to see his facial expressions, he had him down pat in that area more so than the voice, I reckon. He was wonderful.
2: But, you know, and he said shame, shame, shame, which, of course, Darren always claimed that he never said.
1: Did Hinch ever say that?
0: I don't think so.
2: He only
1: after it had become a catch cry made famous by Steve Izard, did he occasionally. Did he ever use it after that either?
0: I remember he once said, it's a sham, it's a farce, we'll take your calls. That was a legitimate one.
2: But he became, and to Darren's great credit, he ended up becoming good mates with Steve Izard and milking the fact that Steve's character was so popular.
0: Yeah, and then Hinch used to do Izard doing Hinch, which was mind-boggling. Shame. He did it as a different voice than him, if you know what I mean.
2: Which confused me.
1: So when you just did it then, were you doing... I was doing Hinch as Vizard as Hinch.
2: So you're James doing Vizard as Hinch, like doing that. Hinch doing Vizard doing James.
1: See, I'm just so used to Darren James doing Hinch now that I can't even remember which is the real Darren.
0: I don't know who's doing who anymore. Now, where do you want to start? This is good. The federal opposition wants burning and desecrating the Australian flag and vandalising war memorials and other historic monuments. They want it to become a serious crime, which I agree totally with. People doing that sort of behaviour is a disgrace. Bring down the law, increase the law, and make it severe so that they won't ever do it again.
1: Do you think someone's ever actually going to be charged with it? It's not like it's happening daily, weekly, hourly.
2: In fact, there's been... I did a little bit of research, which...
1: What?
2: God forbid on this show. I did the Google machine, the IR machine. As far as I can figure out, it's happened publicly once this year in Brisbane during the Invasion Day protest. So it's happened once. So it's not a major problem. We've got a lot more major problems when it comes to, I would argue that anti-Semitism at protests is far more important to stamp out because it's far more widespread and had far more awful repercussions than burning the flag. So there, but let me just quickly say, and I want to make it 100% clear, I don't like burning the flag. I think it's appalling. I think it should be condemned, but I don't think it should be made illegal. Obviously, many people have tried it before, and there is a feeling constitutionally they'll have a hell of a lot of problems getting it through. So that's one issue.
1: But they want to have the fight.
2: But the second issue is, and this is not me, this is John Howard's Philip Ruddock, he was his Attorney General in the early 2000s, and he basically said, if you made it illegal, a whole lot of people would start doing it to make the point. And that the problem then becomes you turn what is a small problem at the moment, once so far this year, into a bigger problem. And it's just not worth doing it. And it, as I say, it is much more important to stamp out other problems we've had at protests, in particular the anti-Semitism, which was absolutely disgusting.
1: They clearly think there's a political upside to doing it now. Whether it creates more flag burning or not, they've decided there is a political upside to it. They figure it will be popular in areas that matter to them.
2: It's transparent. They're trying to actually poach some people back from One Nation. And it is, the whole thing is meaningless and so obvious what they're trying to do. It is ludicrous. Absolutely ludicrous.
1: To be making the move?
2: To do this when they know that it's going to create all sorts of issues and in fact could well make it far worse than the current situation is.
1: I don't know. Ban it or
0: just ban it.
1: Well, I mean, it is. Is it illegal?
2: There are rules that can fit within it.
1: I thought there were something that you could be charged with.
2: Public nuisance. If you actually do it, I would argue that if you burn anything, you know, flag, clothing, anything in the middle of a protest, you could endanger someone's life or injure them.
0: The scouts weren't even allowed to let it touch the ground when you load it from the flagpole.
1: Well, yes.
0: And you still have to fold it properly and
1: do all that.
0: Because you're respecting it.
1: You should absolutely respect
0: jail and public whipping if you set fire to it, I believe.
1: Well, we don't really publicly whip anyone for anything at the moment.
0: Well, we should.
1: But you've got a long list of things that you'd attach to public whipping.
0: Hell of a long list.
1: I didn't know flag burning was on that list.
2: And the other thing that they want to do is enshrine January 26th.
1: In the Constitution, yeah.
2: Well, I'm not sure. Enshrining Commonwealth law, I'm not sure it's the Constitution, but it's Commonwealth law, and you'd need a plebiscite to change it. And that's all good and fine, but there are a whole lot of reasons. I mean, all the states have various legislation saying that January 26th is the Australia Day. At this stage, no one, in terms of governments, have indicated any desire to change it.
1: But they're not showing a lot of desire towards celebrating it or commemorating it or marking it.
2: But they're not talking about changing it.
1: Removing it from the list.
2: And I don't think any government would do it at the moment because they know all the tax that they encounter as a result of it.
0: If you'd like to have your say, give us a call. The number is easy to remember. It's 133-693.
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4: Good morning, it's Caroline Ferguson for Transport Victoria. The freeways and arterials are all moving along beautifully, but a word of warning if you're heading through Berwick's, some asphalting and line marking works are underway. Clyde Road's been cordoned off both ways over the top of the freeway between Enterprise Avenue and Bermside Drive till 7 o'clock tonight. And the freeway entry and exit ramps have also been blocked off. And expect delays heading through St Kilda today for the Ackland Street's Father Day Car and Bike Show. There are road closures in place on surrounding roads, including Ackland Street. You're better off using Marine Parade, Barclay Street and Fitzroy Street to get around the closures.
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6: 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The White Glove Mover makes moving a breeze and your new place will feel like home from day one.
0: And to Molly, good morning. Hello.
7: Australia Day. Where are you on Australia Day when all the flags are being burned all around Australia by the Indigenous masters? Does that not count as burning a flag? One flag in a year, you really are something else, Nick. You don't change over the years.
8: Molly?
7: Hello.
8: Yeah, hello, Molly.
7: Yes.
8: If you check on the Google machine, if you check on AI, if you look at the news broadcasts, all the information, it says, and I remember this happening on Australia Day, there was a big fuss about it being done in Brisbane, but it wasn't done anywhere else.
7: I've got a photo I'll send you, Nick. I'm sorry you're not up with the news. Obviously, it's only the left news that you're up with, not the right news.
8: Well, Molly,
7: You've never changed. You've never changed. I'm sick to death of you. And now you've got that left-wing Jacinta's girl beside you. It's really an unlistenable program. Goodbye.
8: It's lovely to hear from you. Molly's full of... And happy Father's Day.
0: Who's the left girl next to you? Is that
9: Jacinta's
0: you?
9: Jacinta's girl. That must be me.
0: Are you Jacinta's girl?
9: No, I didn't think so. Apparently. Okay. So anyway, look, it's lovely to have had a listener. And I wish you... Oh, wait, she stopped listening. Yeah. I wish you well and the rest of your life, Molly. Yeah. Sorry you don't enjoy the show.
0: Yeah. Hello, Pat.
10: Good morning to you all. Now, I wouldn't have dared say that to Nick. We have been adversaries over the years. But gosh, you just got a telling off, didn't you, Nick?
8: This is the program. We have discussions. We have debates. I have the audacity occasionally to say things you and Molly don't like. That's the world we live in, and I go ahead and do it.
9: I don't think it's occasionally.
8: Okay.
9: Is that what you were going to say, Pat?
8: Well, Pat May has made it very clear over the journey. She doesn't like what I say, and Molly certainly has over the journey. That's fine. You're entitled to do it.
10: Am I able to say something? Nick, I have occasionally over the years disagreed with you. Rarely I do agree with you. This morning, that was an interesting comment, but I did ring in to disagree with you.
8: Yeah.
10: What happens at the protests is often that the Nazis arrive and the others that do support the Australian group and being Australian, like me, a very proud Australian, they put the flag up and somebody grabs the flag and burns it. So it's not only just Australia Day that our flag gets burnt by these, I think I'll call them terrorists. Our Australian flag is the most wonderful thing. I have one hanging on my front gate in this big complex where it has lived openly for everyone to see over the 15 years I've lived here.
9: And how often have you seen one burned, Pat?

0: No, I haven't. I've seen it in the news, Heidi. No. I'm really upset every time I see it because I remember coming home from an American trip and I got on the last plane to come home and the woman said to me as I walked into the plane, "Where are you going?" And I said, "Oh, I'm going home." And the most wonderful thing to me was coming back to Australia. And I love our flag. I really do love our flag. So it doesn't only happen on Australia Day when these people want to change the name, change the date, but they'll never agree on whatever date it'll end up being. But these protests around Melbourne that have been happening for years, the Nazis appear out of the blue and there's always somebody there with their Australia flag to support.
1: Well, Pat, if you check all the various machines, certainly there were a couple of incidents towards the end of 2025 where I presume you're talking about the Palestinian demonstrations, and that's where it did happen. There were a couple of instances towards the end of 2025. But as I say, you check all the media outlets, and it's not just left wing. It is all media outlets over Google, over the internet. At this stage, the only ones I could find were Brisbane 2026 and then a couple towards the end of last year and the Palestinian protests. And certainly that had happened, but there haven't been quite so many Palestinian protests this year.
2: Thanks, Pat, for the call. Now, Jonathan Dunningham on The Insiders had a bit to say
3: earlier this morning. He's Shadow Home Affairs Minister for a little bit longer. He's leaving Parliament this year. But, yeah, he was asked about this push by the Coalition, sort of why now, what's going on, why are you trying to do it?
2: Yeah.
4: And I think that actually protecting emblems that signify what is great about our country is not a bad thing. That includes, of course, war memorials and sort of commemorative institutions, and especially the Australian flag.
2: Mm. Good on him.
1: Yeah, and we must also talk, as part of this, there are war memorials being protected.
3: The state is trying to, or the state coalition promised to do.
1: Yeah, but that is already the case. Remember, there are two people who already have been charged with desecrating a war memorial on Anzac Day, and they've obviously fear the repercussions because they've been trying to suppress their names, which fortunately the court has refused to do. So I think they're back in court in September.
2: Joining us now is Professor Luke Beck, Professor of Constitutional Law at Monash University. Professor Luke, thanks for joining us. What sort of penalties can be handed down at the minute if someone is found to set fire to our beautiful flag?
5: Well, it depends on the circumstances. So if you're burning anything during a total fire ban, well, then you'll cop a big fine. If you, steal someone else's property, break onto council premises or government premises or a school and shimmy up the flagpole and take it down and burn it, well, you've trespassed, you've vandalised property, you're guilty of property damage. We already have a bunch of laws that not directly but indirectly apply to damaging the flag. What I think Angus Taylor is talking about is the circumstance if somebody burns their own Australian flag where they haven't damaged property belonging to somebody else. But what he's really talking about there is sort of culture war stuff because he's pretty scared of Pauline Hanson and One Nation at the moment.
1: So, Professor, this has been debated many times before.
5: Yeah.
1: Is one of the fears that it would go before the High Court and the High Court would have to determine whether it affects freedom of speech? And, of course, a famous case in America, which doesn't apply to Australia, but it was America, indicated from their Supreme Court that it was a breach of freedom of speech to ban the burning of the flag. Do we worry that the same thing's going to happen here?
5: Well, yeah, so John Howard, the former Liberal Prime Minister in 2002, said that he was personally opposed to passing laws that directly ban flag burning as a form of political protest because John Howard saw it as a form of political expression, and our constitution has an implied freedom of political communication, which says that if you pass a law that in some way restricts or burdens political communication, you need to have a really good justification for it. So laws about property damage or breaching fire safety restrictions on total fire ban days, etc., would be a good justification. But just because you're a little bit upset that somebody burned their own flag, then that would probably end up in front of the High Court.
3: It'd be an enormous waste of it. It'd be a lawyer's picnic. Enormous waste of time and money, I would have thought.
5: Yeah, but from Angus Taylor's point of view, he's had a very successful Sunday morning getting lots of headlines about this, right? Mm. So I think he counts this as a win.
3: Well, and it probably will be popular in some areas. When
1: I'm sure it will be.
3: Though, if it's just you burning your own flag in the backyard.
1: Yeah, I'm sure, don't get me wrong, I'm sure it will be popular amongst the type of people that he's aiming at.
3: Can I ask, Professor, what you think of how complicated it would be enshrining January 26 as our national day in Commonwealth law?
5: Well, it's already in federal law. So it's in Section 115 of the Federal Fair Work Act. So the Federal Fair Work Act lists a number of public holidays that people are guaranteed under national employment minimum standards, and one of those is Australia Day. So Australia Day is already listed in federal law, but as a general proposition, public holidays are regulated by the states and territories, which is why different states have different public holidays.
3: So it's not possible to do it, or...?
5: Well, I mean...
3: I understand you're saying it's already there. Is it not possible to do it? What are they thinking? Just write a piece of Commonwealth law that says January 26, National Day.
5: It's not clear what they're saying, because the Federal Fair Work Act already says that.

0: as you might remember, the same-sex marriage postal survey we had a while ago, that was non-binding, that was merely advisory, very expensive exercise, merely advisory. So this is not a realistic sort of proposal that they are intending to do. This is, you know, for show, for theatre, and it may be effective for show and for theatre, but in terms of actually changing what people do on January, we have these debates for years. Nobody has ever actually put forward a bill to change Australia Day in any state. So it's not going to happen. It hasn't happened yet. It's not going to happen next year or the year after. And we can talk about it in September instead of January if you want, but it's literally the same conversation we have every January.
1: Yeah. Interesting. All right. Professor Luke Beck, Professor of Constitutional Law at Monash University there. The lines are open, 133693.
2: And no one's actually come up with an alternative to Australia Day. Of course, Australia Day has its faults, but no one's actually said, okay, well, what's the more appropriate date? And the perfect date, unfortunately, would be January the 1st, because that would signify when Australia became independent. But January the 1st is already a holiday.
3: We have already had this conversation.
2: Yes, I know. Ad a million nauseam. Times. Yeah,
1: yeah, a million times.
2: But that's the point, isn't it? No one has come up. If someone comes up with a brilliant idea for an alternative date, let us know.
1: I reckon January 26 is pretty good. 10:30.
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1: Yes, Volvo. Cheryl, good morning.
15: Good morning. How are you?
1: Good, thank you, Cheryl.
15: That's good. Happy Father's Day.
16: Thank you.
2: Same to you and your family.
15: Oh, thank you. Unfortunately, we don't have any dads left here, but that's all right. They're in our hearts and in our memories. Yeah. But what we were calling about was in regard to, like, the disrespectfulness of burning of the flag, but also we've had recently in Victoria the monuments outside some of the RSLs, cut down by some disrespectful person. So behaviour patterns and disrespectfulness isn't just with our flag. It's, you know, in our society, we just seem to be so accepting of people's behaviour that is so wrong.
3: I think that's something the Coalition was talking about, now that I remember, around the Nepean by-election time, was more protections for those RSLs, those statues. I think Labor was arguing it already exists, but
2: I think the laws already exist. I think it's more, you know, the security type of thing. It's so much easier to charge someone when you've got CCTV of the actual incident. And as I say, there are two people who are up on charges for what they did on Anzac Day, desecrating a war memorial, which is a good
3: thing. Was it
2: a
3: war memorial or was it the wall of the RSL that they things on?
2: Yeah, don't know. It certainly, it was desecrating of something, a war-related location. And, of course, they deserve to be charged, and they tried to get their name suppressed. They didn't. And that's a good thing because that clearly they are worried about the repercussions, and that's a good thing.
1: Thank you, Cheryl. To Jeff, good morning.
17: Yeah, g'day, guys. New date for Australia Day.
3: Go.
17: February 29. That way we only have this conversation once every 4 years.
3: That means we only get a public holiday once every 4 years. What are you talking about, Jeff? It's a terrible idea.
17: I'm retired, Heidi. Every day's a holiday.
3: We can't move it to January 1 because that's already a public holiday and we can't. It's very un-Australian to remove a public holiday
1: from the calendar.
2: Sure, yeah, quarterise it.
1: Good work, Jeff. To Ilona, good morning.
18: Good morning, Nick. Taryn, I'd just like to let you know, Barrandooda is a lovely place between Albury and Wodonga.
3: Aren't Albury and Wodonga together?
18: And then it's sort of between Wodonga and Albury, and then on the other side, it leads to Beechworth, so you can go to Beechworth.
1: I've just looked it up. It's a sort of south.
2: Island in the middle
3: of
2: the Murray
3: Albury
2: River.
3: I really thought Albury and Wodonga were together.
1: It's a bit of southeast of Wodonga, isn't it, Barrandooda?
18: Yeah. My sister was there. There's a lovely nursing home and retirement village called Westmont there, and my sister was actually in the retirement village and then ended up in the nursing home there.
1: Oh, lovely. Oh, thanks for that information, Ilona.
3: What's the population like up there?
18: We're in Barrandooda.
3: Yeah, teeny town or...?
18: Yeah, there is. It's expanding now and a lot of houses being built there.
1: It's
18: a lovely place. But I, when my parents came to Australia from Europe, we ended up living in Bonegilla at the moment.
2: Look, we've just seen a map up there and Bonegilla's just down the road from there, isn't it?
1: From Barrandooda.
3: And we're talking, Victoria?
1: Victoria.
2: Yeah. Victoria.
1: North.
3: I'm aware it's Northern Victoria. Of the border are we on? I always forget which one's Albury, which one's Wodonga, which side?
1: South of, a little south of Wodonga, a bit north of Kiwa and Yakandanda. Thanks, Ilona.
3: Thank you for this geographic trip around. Yeah.
1: Aaron, good morning.
3: Good.
19: G'day, team. I've got the absolutely perfect day for Australia Day. Mm. March 27.
1: Oh, why?
19: Well, that's my birthday. Nobody could possibly object to that.
1: That's funny. That was my dad's birthday, Aaron, 27th of March.
2: There you go.
1: Yeah.
3: Public holidays all round. Great.
1: Yeah, I like it.
2: There you go. I remember someone from the Melbourne Football Club once argued that Ron Barassi's birthday should be Australia Day.
3: If we're picking an arbitrary date, let's just pick an arbitrary date in March 27, sure.
2: Yeah. That's when Ron argued and was on the front page of the paper saying we should change the date of Australia Day.
1: Right.
2: And so the Melbourne Football Club said, oh, I've got an idea.
1: Thanks, Aaron. To Rowan, good morning.
20: Good morning, gentlemen, and young Heidi Murphy.
1: Young Heidi.
20: Yes. I'm happy to keep Australia Day as it is so people like myself can celebrate, you know, what Australia Day means to us. However, just a couple of points. I'd be interested to know what Aboriginal elders and the community in general think what should be Australia Day. And secondly, before white settlement, Aboriginal people did not have a calendar. So what day is important, or what time of the year is important to them? And maybe we can look at having that as the celebration of the Indigenous culture in Australia.
2: Yeah, the only suggestion I've heard, Ryan, from some, and once again, Aboriginal Australians are divided on this as well. I mean, it's not like it's, you know, where, you know, all sides of Australia are divided on what should Australia Day be. But there are some who think we should celebrate the day where the 1967 referendum was finalised and declared, which indicated that Aboriginals could be included in the census. That's some people. I don't think that's necessarily a good date.
1: Thank you, Ron, for
3: this
1: the call.
3: This took a very serious turn. I was, in the meantime, looking up what else is on March 27. it's World Theatre Day.
1: Oh.
3: International Scribble Day.
1: Oh.
3: National Acoustic Soul Day.
1: You're kidding.
21: There's a lot of acoustic soul busy day.
3: No, I'm not finished. National Skipping Day.
1: You're joking.
3: Wear a Hat Day.
1: Oh.
3: International Whiskey Day. National Spanish Paella Day.
2: Oh, I love a good paella.
1: You like paella.
3: National Viagra Day.
1: Oh, quirky, now we're talking.
2: No, way too many other things.
3: Quirky Country Music Song Titles Day.
1: What?
3: I don't know who's made this list.
1: Yeah,
3: this
1: days
3: list
1: are stupid.
3: And Bitter Ballin' Day.
1: Bitter
3: Ballin'
1: Day?
3: Day. It's a lively celebration that highlights one of the Netherlands' most beloved snacks, the bitter ball.
2: Bitter ball, right.
3: You're welcome. Yeah. Yeah. March 27. It's crowded, a little crowded already.
2: Aaron. And it's Aaron's birthday.
3: And DJ's
1: Dad's birthday. Yeah, on Father's Day. Thanks, Rowan. Have we had Rowan? Yes, thanks,
3: no,
1: Rowan.
3: We had Rowan.
2: Oh, yes,
3: we
1: had Rowan. Right. Wayne, good morning.
22: Oh, good day, guys. With the Australia Day date, I think it should be enshrined in law. And I don't know why we keep having the debate when every poll shows the majority of people do not want the date changed.
3: Well, we're going to talk about something in January.
2: Yeah.
22: Sick of it. We're sick of the talk. The majority don't want the date changed. And in a democracy, majority rules.
3: Yeah, agreed.
2: That's right.
3: Yeah.
2: But in a democracy, also, people can and are allowed to disagree with the majority. They're only disagreeing. Nothing's going
3: to
2: happen.
3: It is exhausting to just go around and around and around in a loop. But like that constitutional expert said, it's already in federal law and there's no moves to change that. Until someone actually puts a bill forward saying we're going to change it, we just stop the debate now, Wayne. You don't want to hear us mention it ever again?
22: We're sick of hearing about the debate. The majority do not want the date changed. Leave it.
1: I'm with
3: you. Are you on flags, Wayne?
22: No, we don't. The majority don't want the flag changed.
3: Burning it. Where do you stand on burning it?
1: Jail.
22: No, that only left-wing aggro protest groups burn the flag because they hate Australia, especially Aboriginal groups. That should be illegal. Big fine.
1: Yep.
2: I disagree with burning the flag, but I think you're entitled to have your opinion, certainly, about Australia Day if you want to. And there are so many issues that so many people have settled over so many years that are still raised all the time. And that's what a democracy is all about, Wayne. If you don't want to hear the conversation, just turn it off.
1: Thanks for the call at 17 to 11.
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6: Hello, it's Caroline from Transport Victoria. We've got works underway in Dandenong. Tilton Road's closed between Foster Street and Hammond Road until later this month. Crews are connecting the new road underpass at Tilton Road and the Princess Highway. Just use the Princess Highway, Franks and Dandenong Road and the Dandenong Bypass instead. And in Greensboro, the Greensboro-bound entry from Plenty Road to the M80 Ring Road's closed until early tomorrow morning. More works are underway there. Use Grimshaw Street instead. And if you're about to venture out on our freeways and arterials, you'll get a good clear run both ways.
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1: And to Marion, good morning.
30: Good morning. We have a National Waffle Day on the 1st of September, which would seem ideal for Australia Day.
3: It is indeed National Waffle Day.
2: I love Waffle Day. Yeah. I love a good waffle.
1: Yeah. Yeah.
3: And it's in bloom. Yep. It's blooming bloom. Beautifully yeah. now, isn't it?
1: I showed
3: it?
1: You a photo you I took did. During the week of a big wattle in bloom.
2: Yeah.
1: Beautiful tree.
2: Yeah.
1: Thanks, Marion. Good call. To Phil, good morning.
31: Yeah, g'day, guys. I don't know what all the drama's about. I don't can't see why we just can't have the last weekend or the Monday in January. Everybody just wants to celebrate the day. So you lock it in as the last Monday. Everybody knows when it is and there's no date attached to it.
2: That's the way it used to be. In fact, I remember when we were growing up, it was always attached to a weekend. So it was always a Friday or a Monday to make it a long weekend. And then that changed, yeah, I think that changed in the mid-90s.
3: Who changed it?
2: I thought it was John Howard, but I'd have to check that. I thought it was in the mid-90s where it actually changed and was made the actual, the holiday was the actual 26th. When we were growing up, it used to always be attached to a weekend. And a floating date, obviously, at the end of January, the idea that you had.
3: Since 1994.
2: Okay.
1: Ashley says, if you burn the Australian flag, you should be charged with inciting violence because, like a lot of people, it incites me to make me feel violent. Thanks for the call to Michael. Good morning.
4: Hello, good morning. I have a question.
3: Mm.
4: Federation was done 1st of January 1900, which everybody agrees. Where did
2: 1st of January 1901.
4: I apologize. Okay, but whereabouts did the 26th of January turn up? Because I go back to the 70s and the 60s and the 70s. Basically, there wasn't much about it. It was a holiday. Everybody enjoyed themselves, and that was the end of it. But now, every time everybody mentions Australia Day, you know what happens? There's fights, arguments, permanent.
2: Yeah,
4: it's sort of annoying. It's strange. And then another question.
2: It's the arrival. Just to clarify that, the 26th of January marks the arrival of the first fleet in 1788.
4: Okay, so that's what the day it was. Okay, yeah. So then for the Aborigines, that becomes Invasion Day, doesn't it?
2: Yeah, as a result of that. Yeah,
1: yeah. That's it.
4: Aborigines
1: Thanks.
4: Aborigines are basically they're immigrants. They walked across the land thousands of years ago. So they're technically immigrants the same as everybody else. Only they did it a different way. They didn't come by boat or plane. They walked.
1: They came by foot. All right. Thanks, Michael. Now, there are 36 Australians still missing in Nepal. Joining us now is Nelson Scott, 3AW's man in Nepal. Still in Kathmandu, I believe, Nelson. What can you tell us? Good morning.
5: Yeah, morning. I am still here in Kathmandu. I've been here since Friday last week. And unfortunately, the latest I can tell you is the number of missing Australians remains at 36. The government saying while it's hopeful that some more people will be found alive, they hold grave concerns with every day and hour that passes. Across the region, over 1,000 confirmed deaths, 1,332 in Nepal to be precise, 31 deaths in China, over 5,000 missing across the region. In terms of what Australia is doing, though, last night we had 7 AFP disaster victim identification specialists arrive here in Kathmandu. They're going to be providing technical assistance to local authorities because what's been happening now over the last few days is as time passes and bodies decompose, they become harder to identify. So authorities here are relying on DNA to identify the deceased. There are hospitals providing that service here in Kathmandu, and the AFP will be assisting with that as well. We've also got Australian drone operators from New South Wales and Queensland, fire and rescue over here. I actually had a chance to look at some of the drones yesterday. And there's two types of drones. One's a small, agile one that kind of fits in your hand. And the benefit of that is that it can go into tunnels, structures, tight spaces, places where ground crews can't venture. And there's a bigger one which has these thermal cameras and an AI-assisted tracking service which can detect humans underneath. Like we have the drone fly over us. And the drone is able to detect through that thermal imaging how many people were below. And it's pretty amazing, pretty technology. Australia is coordinating at the moment with Nepali authorities as to where those drones are going to be go. And DFAT, from my conversations with the ambassador, is pushing as part of that will be in the regions and specific locations where Australians are last known to be. And we've had some good news as well. Particularly in regard to the Trishuli Tunnel. So, as you know, after the flooding last week, around 900 people initially trapped in tunnels, hydropower tunnels all across the affected regions. We've seen three workers rescued from what's become the key one of focus for rescuers, the Trishuli 3A Tunnel. Yesterday, rescuers pulling a Chinese man from a 225-metre tunnel 10 days after... The flooding, absolutely incredible. And also, In another instance, we haven't had too many of these. So Nakoram, one of the hardest hit districts, a 64-year-old woman was pulled alive from her mud-covered house after her family heard noises checking on her. So while, as of course, the everyday passes, and that's very much the mood on the ground here, in fact, I went the other day to a monastery in the north of Kathmandu in the hills where the people that have been displaced following these floods have been airlifted to and are sleeping. I saw 200 sleeping in one crammed hall. And the people I spoke to there who had lost, in some cases, up to 15 relatives, it's just unbelievable. They have mostly given up hope of finding them. But the beautiful thing is in moments like that, and when I was up there, children are the same no matter where they are in the world, you know. And while the adults are trying to remain stoic and deal with just such a tremendous loss and just uncertainty about where they go, children play the way they always do. I was there writing a story afterwards, and a 7-year-old girl came up to me and she goes, how old are you? And I go, guess. And she goes, 49. Now, I'm in my 20s. And I told her that. Just,
8: thanks very much.
5: And her,
1: thanks yeah, for nothing.
5: And her jaw literally dropped to the floor, but a reminder that, you know, the curiosity and playfulness of children, and they show the best of humanity in moments like this.
1: All right. Good on you, Nelson, for that update. Nelson Scott, our 3AW man in Nepal. 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
1: And to Rory, good morning.
0: G'day, mate. It's just a slightly different angle on this boring subject of Australia Day. How many Australians know that Australia was once called New Holland because the Dutch settled in the Kimberleys in 1620?
1: Yes.
2: I don't think they actually settled. They certainly landed
3: they
2: there.
3: Certainly
0: oh, yes, yeah. Yes, they did. And they had a big fight between themselves and killed them, most of themselves off.
2: They
0: disappeared.
2: You're thinking of, are you thinking of the Batavia, the ship, the Batavia?
0: No, no, that's the ship they came on, but they actually settled in the Kimberleys.
1: What was the fight the over, Rory? How did they kill themselves off?
0: Well, it was in those days, mate. It's like I come from Liverpool. In March, June, July, and August, we kick the crap out of each other because of things that happened.
1: Bit of fun.
2: It'd be interesting. I reckon you're talking about the Batavia, and they were shipwrecked, and they did. They had terrible mass murders and all of that sort of stuff. And then some of them were actually left in northern Australia, in northern Western Australia.
3: So they did settle.
2: But we're only talking, you know, two or three of them. As punishment, they were actually deserted and left there.
1: We should be discussing when New Holland Day is.
3: What was Tassie was Van Diemen's Land? What was the rest of the continent?
2: Abel Tasman.
3: Yeah.
2: We've
3: had a few different names along the way.
1: Haven't we?
2: Yeah.
1: And
2: then, there were some French explorers too, and there are a couple of peninsulas in South Australia named after French explorers.
1: That's it.
3: Oh, well, let's just have a bunch of days.
1: Yeah.
2: Let's make every day Australia Day. How about that?
1: It's 11 o'clock. Stick with us.
3: Very Pollyanna.
1: I'm Darren James. Heidi Murphy is here, and so is Nick McCallum.
6: Harley and Sons won't let you down. 3AW. News.
7: 15 degrees in Melbourne, a shower or two today, a top of 17. It's 11 o'clock. Good morning, I'm Brian Wilson. Two people have been pulled alive from the debris 11 days on from the deadly flooding in Nepal. More than 5,000 people are still missing after the disaster, including 36 Australians. Australian rescue drones and operators are being deployed to the country to assist with the recovery efforts. Victorian Premier Ben Carroll is ramping up the government's focus on the state's crumbling roads, today announcing a $550 million upgrade to the Melton Highway. The money comes on top of a $1 billion injection by the federal government. Mr. Carroll telling reporters he understands the need for better roads and highways.
8: Roads in investment to get Victorians where they need to go and to be home with their families is a key priority.
7: The announcement comes ahead of an Auditor-General's report into the maintenance of Victoria's road network, which is due to be released this week. The state opposition plans to provide doctors, nurses and healthcare professionals incentives to move to regional areas if they're elected in November. The $40 million pledge provides payments of up to $10,000, as well as constructing housing in and around major regional hospitals. Burning or desecrating the Australian flag would be outlawed under a federal coalition government. Speaking on the ABC, Shadow Home Affairs Minister Jonathan Dunningham says flags deserve protection.
20: I think that actually protecting emblems that signify what is great about our country is not a bad thing. That includes, of course, war memorials and sort of commemorative institutions, and especially the Australian flag.
7: Qantas is seeking to send more Aussie jobs overseas. The airline proposes to lift the number of cabin crew from overseas countries from the current cap of 12% to 40%. The plan will see the lower paid overseas workers operate Qantas flights from Australia to Asia, the US and Europe. Overseas, and the US military says it's carried out strikes on three Iranian oil tankers in the Gulf. Washington claims Tehran earlier targeted two of its Navy ships with missiles. The strike comes nearly a week after the US and Iran resumed attacks on each other. And media personality Matty J. Johnson has been named the Australian Father of the Year. He says he hopes the award will spark conversations.
21: The stats show that one in five dads are feeling extremely lonely at the moment as parents. And it's something that we don't talk about, and it's so important just to normalise it.
7: And residents in Melbourne's West can expect to see an unusual aircraft today. The part plane, part helicopter military Osprey will be making its approach to Point Cook. later this afternoon.
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7: The Swans defied the critics to record their largest score in any final with 141-88 defeat of the Brisbane Lions. Coach Dean Cox said he was proud of the efforts.
5: It was a real sign of a galvanised group who were hungry to show that they're capable. You know, I was really proud when we've got some of the young kids that come into our football team. At the right time, they made the right decisions. They did extremely well.
7: In the other game, the Western Bulldogs went down to the Adelaide Crows by 22 points. There's a full round of AFLW today. And after 9 years, Pierre Gasly has his first pole for tonight's Formula One race in Monza. And that's the latest news and sport.
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25: Good morning, it's Caroline Ferguson from Transport Victoria. The freeways and arterials are all moving along really beautifully, but we've got some major works on the go in Berwick. They're doing some asphalting and line marking. Clyde Road's closed both ways over the top of the freeway between Enterprise Avenue and Bemside Drive until 7 o'clock tonight. It's now getting a little bit heavy outbound on the Princess Freeway approaching Clyde Road. You're better off using the Princess Highway to the north, O'Shea Road, and Narrewarren Cranbourne Road and Greaves Road. And hold up, heading through St Kilda with the Ackland Street Father's Day Car and Bike Show underway. There are road closures around Ackland Street.
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7: A shower or two today, a top of 17. Tomorrow, a shower or two and 15. Tuesday, partly cloudy and 16. And Wednesday, a shower or two with a top temperature of 14 degrees. On the bays, westerly winds at 15 to 20 knots, easing this afternoon. Noon, with waves dropping to around half a metre. At Geelong, it's 13, the airport 14, in the city, it's 15 degrees. I'm Brian Wilson on Melbourne's Own 3AW.
1: Yeah, Nick. Thank you, Brian. Into the second hour we go of Sunday morning on this Father's Day.
2: You almost forgot what day it was.
1: Well, it's Father's Day. I was going to say Father's Day. Then I said, well, no, it's, the show's called Sunday Morning. And Heidi's just gone to get a coffee. Now, yeah, I heard rumours that our former owners demanded that they take the coffee machine back. So
3: probably. I don't know if you know from like that controversy about the contracts for some coffee machines in WorkSafe offices. Yes. They're not cheap.
1: No, they're not.
3: Yeah.
1: Well, apparently the coffee machine, the old one, was taken away
3: because
1: it wasn't part of the contract of sale.
3: No, I wouldn't have thought so.
1: But our new owners...
3: Not bolted down. So
1: our new glorious owners have bought a brand spanking new one, which is so much better than the old one that was taken away. It's worked out beautifully.
3: It does keep sending the message the milk element of it needs cleaning every time I do press the coffee button.
1: Oh,
3: so someone just needs to check in on the maintenance.
1: You've got to clean your pipes.
3: Yeah, someone's got to clean the pipes a bit more regularly, I think.
1: Glenn has been hanging on. Hi, Glenn.
0: Oh, yes. Howdy, DJ, Nick and Heidi.
1: Oh, this would be Glenn from Mildura.
0: Oh, dear, oh, dear. Am I that famous? No. But I don't think anyone's, which both of you, and not to leave you out of this, Heidi, happy Father's Day, DJ, Nick.
1: Oh, thank you
6: very
1: kind.
6: Thank you very much, Glenn. And happy Father's Day to you, too.
1: It's a wonderful thing, being a father.
3: I'm not a father.
1: But, no, but being a mother, you do feel as though you've contributed to something and that your work here has done a bit if you've, if some other person's running around, which is half your responsibility. Do you know what I'm saying?
3: Mine still live at home, so I feel very responsible.
6: I love being a father. I've always enjoyed it. It has its ups and downs, but I've always enjoyed it. And I feel as though the end result is I've made two of my best friends.
1: The Catholic priests
6: fantastic
1: celebrate
6: boys.
1: As well. Father's Day.
0: Yeah. Well, I'm desperately missing my father.
3: Go, Glenn, yeah.
0: What was one of the proudest moments as a father, apart from obviously bearing your children? Can you tell us one of each? What was one of the proudest moments that you had as a father? I think that would be something lovely to talk about for 30 seconds.
1: Oh, gee, there's so many. It's hard to nail it down.
3: Come on, pick one.
0: Just one. Just one.
6: I don't know whether this is a proud moment, but certainly one of the most memorable was it comes back once again to football, which to me is all about family. I remember going to the footy, my fondest memories of my dad, who sadly passed away a few years ago now, was going to the footy as a young boy and seeing Melbourne get absolutely whacked every week, and he'd always say to me, one day they will win the premiership and it'll be a wonderful thing. And of course he didn't live to see it, but I had the joy. Unfortunately, I wasn't actually at the game, but I did actually watch it with my two boys and seeing their reaction and us all being in tears as a family and hugging each other and thinking of my own dad was a fantastic moment because they both realise it's all about family. It's not just a sport. It's about family, a cohesion, and something we all share together. And they remember, even though they were very young when he passed, they remember my father and they know how much my father means to me. So it's a beautiful moment.
3: I feel as though it says something about you, though, that after a lifetime of your own pain, you decided to inflict that same pain.
1: Yes, you have done that. You have inflicted the pain.
6: Yeah, that is,
3: up until that glorious moment just a couple of years ago.
6: And believe me, Heidi, they reminded me about it many, many times during that particular period. In fact, I remember bringing them back when they were quite young from a footy game and my wife giving me a lecture about how could you do this to your own sons? Look at them. They're miserable. They're miserable. Melbourne's lost by 100 points again. It's all your fault.
1: Good on you, Glenn from Mildura. Thanks for the call. Now,
6: what about your answer? Do you have anything?
1: Well, there's so many. Oh, of recent times, little Alison leaving the radio industry and opening up her own business with a girlfriend, which has expanded to four shops.
3: Yeah.
1: That's pretty amazing. And MJ's done a lot of great stuff as well. He's. I was proud when he travelled the world by himself with a mate and drove from New York to LA and back. And
3: they've each given you a fur baby.
1: Yes, they love their dogs. Yeah. So, you know, I get them all the time.
6: That's right.
1: When they go on holidays.
6: Look on his face.
1: Hey, Dad, can you mind Joey?
6: He's got the look of a Doberman on his face, the anger.
1: Can I bring Alan round for the weekend? You know, Ash. Now, I couldn't believe it. The counter services at Collingwood, Fitzroy, Southbank and North Melbourne police stations will close to the public on October the 4th. Now, living in the city of Yarra, This is an area which is fairly volatile in a lot of ways. It is riddled with graffiti, something that I loathe, which is vandalism. It's not safe a lot of the time on the streets. You know where the police stations are. I know where the Collingwood police station is. And in the back of your mind, you know you have somewhere to go if there is an incident in the immediate area. But now there is... That's going to all change. Join us now.
6: The argument, though, and we'll just throw this out, the argument the police are saying is that it is better, what you're talking about is incidents actually happen out and about. So if the police are actually patrolling the area, they come to you a lot quicker. And the other argument is it doesn't mean there are no police, and they've made this point, there is no police actually in the station. It's just not front of counter and front of house.
1: So the police are still there.
6: There will be some at various stages, there will be police
1: They're
6: still in the station.
1: They're just not welcoming any visitors.
6: No, but there was an incident at the front of the Fitzroy police station where a young fella was badly injured and ended up dying. And there was a police officer who wasn't actually front of house, but he was actually in the station at the time, and he ran out and tried to save him.
1: Let's
6: That's
1: ask
6: the argument.
1: The mayor of the city of Yarra, Stephen Jolly. Worries me, Stephen. Good morning. Does it worry you?
8: Good morning. Oh, we're all gobsmacked in Yarra. We've got 100,000 people live in this area, and now we've got one police station only that the public can access. So it's just crazy. 100,000 people with one police station. And, you know, I think it's a bit of a spin to say from the police command that there's going to be more police on the beat. And the police, the ordinary police, told me about it on Friday, and I told the media. So the actual police officers on the beat, they're the ones who are really concerned about this. If something was to happen to you up northern half of Yarra, say Clifton Hill or Alphington or Fitzroy North, it's a long, long way to Richmond on a Saturday night if you want to report an incident. Yeah. So. We're asking the police minister, but especially the premier, who, like exactly 3 weeks ago to the day, told us when he took over that he would make sure that people could walk into the police station and would be a living human being, a police officer there to talk to them. Well, this is exactly the opposite. So I hope Ben Carroll steps in and fixes this before the 4th of October.
3: Yeah, we had the other police minister in with us 3 weeks ago, I think today it must have been. They had just been announcing more PSOs, more reservists, more plans. And yes, you're quite right, Stephen, from the day he took over the role as Premier, he talked about wanting police. In fact, in the weeks leading up to the challenge in the end and taking the role, he talked about how he thought police stations should be open.
8: So the talk is cheap. Yes, to step up now and implement that talk. You know, you said before, you know, about the vandalism and all the rest of it and the graffiti in Yarra, but it's a little bit worse than that. I mean, we've got ground zero for the heroin and ice industry in Victoria Street.
1: Yep.
8: And about a month ago, we had probably the mother of all firebombings in Victoria with the firebombing in Victoria Street that destroyed 10 businesses.
1: Yep.
8: A month earlier, one in Bridge Road, and a month before that in Swan Street. So we need the three police stations.
3: But how would a police station with a front office door open, how would that have changed any of those things you just referred to, Stephen?
8: Well, it's just ongoing cuts. You know, we know from the police that the 2,000 short Victoria wide. We know a year ago we had three 24/7 police stations that the public could access. About a year ago, they made two of them part-time, Collingwood Police Station and Fitzroy Police Station, which, by the way, are two of the oldest police stations in this city. Mm. They were set up like literally two centuries ago. And now, as of the 4th of October, at least, we're only going to have one. And the population is going through the roof. The

0: the community before they actually made the decision, or at least...
1: Well, what I'm hearing on the ground is that the Premier's office is saying it's an operational matter, we were caught off guard too, and that may be true. They might be telling the truth, that on Friday afternoon, Police High Command made a decision. They didn't know about it. That's not a crime. Sometimes that happens. The bureaucrats don't tell the politicians. But what is a crime is if the politicians don't step in. They've got 3 weeks to step in. Please step in. This is what I'm saying to them. And fix it. Because 100,000 people on one active police station, one police station that the police that the public can get to, with a growing population and lots of really bad crime in the area, is something that I don't think is acceptable.
0: And this is Mike Bush's plan, isn't it? His plan is, I don't think he's been specific about which stations he plans to close or cut back, but his plan is to actually get more police out on the road, and until they get the amount of numbers that they really need, that will involve closing down some police stations.
2: How many does it really put back on? Closing the front door, how many does it really put back on the street?
3: Yeah, good question.
0: Well,
1: that's exactly right. It's not an either-or thing. Yeah. You know, everybody wants at least one. You don't even need one police officer at the door. I mean, obviously, at the reception, you know, obviously 8-hour shifts. But the bulk of police, we want out on the street. That goes without saying. So I don't think it's an either-or thing. They're turning it into an either-or thing. And I think it's a little bit of spin, to be honest with you, from the PR department of the Premier's office.
0: But it's not. Let me tell you, that's not coming from the Premier initially. It was coming from Mr. Bush himself,
1: right?
0: And other people within the police force have been talking about this for what? How long has he been the police commissioner? A year or so. So yes, that's been coming from the police commissioner. He has been a big advocate of this.
3: And you, what about the injecting room, Steve? We don't want that there, do we?
1: Well, I mean, you know, I think what's really bad is that they put it next to a primary school and a massive big public housing estate, and it's brought a whole heap of social issues. So we're saying, yes, the safe injecting facility saves lives. We get that. There should be others in other parts of Melbourne so that Yarra doesn't, or Richmond doesn't have to take the load for the whole of the state. But putting it next to a primary school, it's almost like it's set up to fail. Mm. So, that's the issue as far as we're concerned. It's a really difficult situation down there, not only for those users who are walking the streets without any rehab or not enough rehab and support facilities, but especially for the residents who live there, just trying to live their life. And it's like being in LA South Central or parts of San Francisco. It's really bad. And if your listeners think I'm exaggerating, drive down there. If they have an hour to spare, just sit in your car around Lennox Street.
3: Yep, Lennox Street.
1: You know, and have a look, you know, and you'll see for yourself.
3: Well, I had a drink, Steve, at the All Nations, and I rode my push bike to the All Nations, which is directly opposite the injecting centre. You can see it from the All Nations. I was about to lock up my bike and put the lock around a pole there, and the girl behind the jump saw me doing that. She said, "What, are you coming in here?" I said, "Yeah, why?" She said, "You can't leave that there." I said, "Why not?" She said, "It'll be gone in half an hour." And I said, "Yeah, but I've got a lock." And she said, she laughed at me. She said, "Come around here, bring it in, and lock it up in our yard inside the gate there."
1: No, that's like putting a pork chop in a bunch of piranha in the Amazon River, you know? It wouldn't last very long. And it's the best pub in Yarra, that one. It's like, you know, you get all the different demographics mixed there. It's like a demilitarized zone, you know? So you have it's quite a funny pub, but it's horrific when you look out the window. So that's probably a better idea than sitting in your car. Go into the All Nations, have a beer, and look out the window and see what it's like for these people who live there.
3: Yep.
1: 99% of the people just want to live their life. They're good people down there. But there's a small minority that really, really make it difficult.
3: Yeah.
0: And back onto the police stations. The thing that I don't get is the Fitzroy Police Station is right next door to the Housing Commission flats, and
3: they need
0: a lot of support. And I know the Fitzroy, we've been down there a few times ourselves, the Fitzroy Police Station works very closely with all the people in those Housing Commission flats, and they also run sporting programs and all that sort of stuff to help the kids there and to try and keep them out of trouble. It just appears to me to make no sense to close it down.
1: No, that's exactly right. They do a great job, and the soccer programs and all the other things that they do down there is really, really keeps peace in the area and makes Fitzroy less crazy than it could otherwise be, to be honest with you. Speaking as not only as mayor, but it's my ward, Fitzroy, so you're absolutely on the money with that. I just think that I suppose what's sort of frustrating is that we heard 3 weeks ago, we got a new premier. Everyone wants to, like, give him a shot. Let's see if he's any different, any better.

0: better. He makes these promises, and here we are 3 weeks later, on Father's Day, talking about two of the three police stations being closed to the public. Like, just to talk straight to us. We're not kids. We're grown-ups. Tell us what your plan is, but don't BS us.
1: Yeah.
0: And then, you know, like, that's what really annoys people.
1: Yeah. Good on you, Stephen.
2: Yeah, because you say one thing. You have to then deliver on that one thing. You can't...
1: Thanks for coming on board, Stephen.
3: And if he has, as Stephen says, if they claim they didn't know, they need to find out and they try and reverse it.
2: Stephen, you're still there. Did you get a call back? Ah, I think he was asking for urgently asking for a meeting with the Chief Commissioner and with the Premier.
3: Yeah.
2: I wonder if you got a call back. I wonder if you got any sort of mention.
1: All right. Call's coming up. 133-693.
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5: Hello there. It's Caroline from Transport Victoria. A brief heavy stretch on the M80 Ring Road Altona bound between Sydney Road and Pascavale Road. The other freeways and arterials are faring very well. If you're driving through the western suburbs and Altona Meadows, the intersection of Point Cook Road and Central Avenues close in all directions until early tomorrow morning for major works. You can expect some hold-ups, detouring using Dunning Road, Palmers Road, Boardwalk Boulevard and Merton and Newland Streets. And over the other side of town in Devon Meadows, Clyde Five Ways Road's closed in all directions at the South Gippsland Highway for upgrade works.
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11: And to Andrew, good morning.
15: Good morning. I was just going to talk
10: talk about the other side of not having police stations manned at all times. I mean, when we think about it, in modern times, we've all got mobile phones. I'm sure you three have all got mobile phones. My parents are in their 80s. They've got mobile phones. I mean, who reports a crime these days going actually to the police station? How many people would actually do that? Like, if you witness a crime, you straight away you jump on your phone. During the week, I had my number plate stolen. I went on the internet. I reported it. Someone rang me back very quickly. It was dealt with by lunchtime that day. I mean, I think it's as simple as that if you go to the station, you're taking up people's time when actually you could jump online or phone and it goes to a central centre and then alerts are sent, you know, better policing alerts are sent around to various suburbs and that kind of thing. So it spreads much quicker and the person at the station isn't tied up doing what, you know, paperwork and sending out messages.
2: I guess that's the thing. Like, a friend just texted saying even if you do walk inside the police station to report something, they will still ask you to do it online. You'll still fill it out online. There is the police assistance line. There is the online reporting mechanism that they much prefer now. But, Andrew, what about someone who's fleeing a violent situation and it's the one place of refuge they can go inside that police station front office, inside that, open the front door and walk in and know you're safe?
10: Well, I think that comes down to that there is a place. I mean, they can still get transport there. It's not. It is a little bit further. I understand that. But the percentage of what we're talking about over time has changed a lot. Now that we have these, you know, online and everyone's got a phone, I mean, the chances are someone fleeing a situation like that does have a phone.
1: What if I find a big fat wallet?
2: Yeah, but they still need somewhere safe to be.
1: What if I find a wallet full of money with a license there and an identification? Where do I take that?
3: To the nearest
10: open station. You ring the police and they'll tell you where to take it.
3: Yeah, that's not an emergency situation. You can drive to the nearest police station if you want to. Yeah, and if you go to Richmond, it's not like the end of the earth. It's not like going to, you know, Kabul.
1: Yeah, all right.
2: And so people without a phone or without the ability to use a phone, too bad?
10: Well, not too bad. I mean, there's still police stations open. That's the point. So, I mean,
2: you've still got to find one. You're just going to drive from one to the next till you find one that'll have a front door that opens. And I just don't think we, as a society, want to be at that point.
3: Yes, there are ways and means around it.
2: 100%. There's ways and means around it. But the point still remains. You should be able to walk into a police station.
1: I don't think that's too much to ask.
3: No, and you're right. But the bottom line is, unfortunately, at the moment, through all sorts of reasons, they're desperately short of police officers. 1,500, I think it was the last time that they talked about it. 1,500 short still. If they had the full number of police officers, the problem could be solved. They could do what they're meant to do, and that is man the police stations and go on patrols.
1: Heidi, they don't at the moment. What does our best buddy say about this? Wayne?
2: I don't know. We tried to reach him today to ask him about
1: this.
2: But
1: where is he?
2: Well, I don't know.
3: Well, he's your best buddy.
1: Well, he should have a hotline to our show.
2: Should I text him?
1: Text him.
2: All right.
3: Well, he's your best buddy, and you claim he's your best buddy, and yet he's refused to come on.
2: Well, you text him then.
1: No, you text him.
2: Well, let's see who he replies
1: to. All right. We'll both text him. Whoever he gets back to first is the best buddy. What? Are we on it? 29 to 12.
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1: John, good morning.
29: Yeah, good morning, everyone. I was in the job stationed at Fitzroy from the mid-'80s into the early 90s, and that police station, as well as Collingwood, had been there since about 1863. There'd been a presence in the community, a face to the community of their policing service all the time. And so what happens is people go in there, they don't go in there to just report a crime. They could go in there to speak to the police, to seek advice, domestic violence victims, people who are lost, people who are just lost within themselves, want to go and talk to a police officer. And more we shut down these face-to-face interactions with the public, the more distant and remote the police come to the community. And the people then start to think, well, the police are just, they drive past, they never smile, they never say hello, I can't go up and talk to a police officer because they just drive on by. It's wrong. And you've just got to judge this government and this new police minister not by what they say, but what they do. And this is a sad day when you're going to close down police stations that have been part of their community for over 150 years. It's just wrong. So many
2: it's a short-sighted step, you're saying. Like, yes, it saves the bit of money there, or it moves a headcount from there to there, but it doesn't do all those wider things that you're talking about.
29: No, that's right. And also, I can bet you London to a brick, in about 10, 15 years' time, there'll be issues and things that have arisen, and the police will come up with this fantastic idea. How about we have little police stations everywhere where we can actually interact with the community?
1: Yeah,
29: and the damage is incalculable, guys. When this happens, when the police are removed from their community, you can't specify every effect, but it is incalculable, the loss, when the police lose their connection with the community. And I can tell you, with Fitzroy, that police station in that watch house, that was busier in that watch house with people coming in to speak to the police for different reasons than some police patrol areas. We had more contact with the public in the police station than sometimes we did out in the street when we're driving around. And it's just wrong, and it'll be a loss to the community.
3: Yeah, being the location it is too, Right across the road from the
1: commission flats,
3: it meant that the police had a lot of actual, even just walking out the door and across the road, running into a whole lot of kids in that area.
1: Yeah.
3: And that actually has the police presence. It helps, obviously, reduce crime and all of that sort of stuff, but it also has interaction between the kids and the police at an early age, and that's a good thing.
2: Well, it's probably the same as the blue light discos or the police in schools programs that probably felt terribly old-fashioned, but it's all those little incremental visibility issue, relationship building, all those little things that add up to a collectively much bigger picture.
1: And as John said, you know, people who have just lost it and don't know what to do and just need to talk to someone, go in and talk to a policeman.
3: That's right, and get, you know, advice as to what to do. I know we did a story many years ago on the basketball program there, and they'd literally walk across the street to the basketball court at 4 o'clock in the afternoon and run a basketball program for as many kids who wanted to turn up. They used to say the relationships they built with kids who were 12, 13, 14 then lasted when those kids were in, you know, the age where they could get in trouble, late teens.
1: Thanks, John. Good work. To Doug, good morning.
0: Yeah, g'day. Look, the reality of those police stations is there's a lot of people, the caller before the break was saying, you know, we don't need them because of the phone. People walk into police stations. I was in the police force for nearly 20 years. People walk into police stations and say, listen, I don't know whether this is actually a problem. This is what I saw.
3: Yeah.
0: And they're reporting a crime. They just don't realise that what they've seen is important. Or the victims of family violence who can't make a call from their phone because they're being monitored. So they say, I'm going down the shops, and they walk into the police station and say, my husband bashes me. You know, police stations need to be open. This is covering up for the shortfall in the budget of the police. It's a disgrace what the government's done. They told the police to cut $1 billion from their budget, which just means police numbers. They need more money and they need more police. The community is less safe every day under this government.
2: Well, I remember they very much like to say we have the largest police force in the country, and on numbers we do. Per head of population, per overall numbers, we do have a very large police force.
0: Yeah, we've also got the biggest crime problem in Australia too.
2: Wow.
3: Yeah. And it's also a matter of what you do with those police officers.
2: And whether you're counting them when it's fully subscribed or when it is, as currently the case, 1,500, 2,000 short.
3: Yeah, whether it's the actual number that you say you
2: the number
3: need,
2: that you are budgeted
3: you've
2: for.
3: Actually got. Yeah.
1: Thanks, Doug. Good call. Gloria joins us. Good morning.
5: Morning. Just curious, like if you apprehend somebody... When you make a phone call and say, you know, I've got somebody here who's just broken into my car, I'm holding them, what do you do then?
2: Well, the officers will still come out. This is the front counter that's closed. The police cells out the back. The custody cells will still be open.
5: Yeah, but what do you do?
2: You call 000.
3: You call 000, which you would do anyway if it's at your place or close by to your place. You call 000 anyway.
2: You're not holding an offender in handcuffs, walking them through the front door, I assume, Gloria.
3: Yeah.
2: I mean, maybe.
1: Thanks, Gloria. Michael joins us. Good morning.
6: Good morning, all. I recently had an incident where a car pretty much ran me off the road, and I pulled over and waited for them to come and look at the damage, but they drove off. So I rang the police. And this is on the Western Freeway, and they told me I had to go into the station to report it. So when that person said everything could be done online, they said I had to go and report it. I live in Officer, so the Pakenham station's open all night.
2: I was going to say, did they tell you which station you could drop by to report it? Did they give you a list of your nearest available that actually have a front door that's open?
6: I had to drive an hour to get home, so, you know, it was just lucky for me that they were open.
3: Yeah. So you didn't check. You just
1: did
3: gave it a bash.
1: Did they get the vile person that shot through on you, Michael?
6: No, because they personally, because I didn't have a dash cam, I couldn't prove it. So the person accused me of waving a baseball bat and yelling, and then I said I don't even own a bat, but it didn't matter because I didn't have a dash cam.
2: And they didn't have any either. That's no good.
1: No good, Michael. You hear a lot of stories like that. 19 to 12.
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7: Hello there, it's Caroline from Transport Victoria. A brief heavy stretch on the M80 Ring Road Altona bound between Sydney Road and Pascoe Vale Road. The other freeways in Archer was faring very well. well. If you're driving through the western suburbs in Altona Meadows, the intersection of Point Cook Road and Central Avenue is closed in all directions until early tomorrow morning for major works. You can expect some hold-ups detouring using Dunning Road, Palmers Road, Boardwalk Boulevard and Merton and Newland Streets. And over the other side of town in Devon Meadows, Clyde Five Ways Road's closed in all directions at the South Gippsland Highway for upgrade works.
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1: We call the segment The Week in 60 Seconds. Some of the little audio quotes you may hear during the week. The Week in 60 Seconds, but we also like to be accurate, Nick, and we don't like to pull the wool over anyone's eyes. So here, this week, is The Week in 47 Seconds.
14: You don't have to be a Rhodes Scholar to know Victorians want more money spent on their roads.
18: A lot of people don't call it a war. I call it a military conflict because it's small potatoes for us. It's not a big thing.
28: This club needs a coach who can coach for the modern game. It'll be a coach who knows what they're doing, and it'll be the coach who's the best fit for this club.
30: I think we've got to have a deep, hard look at why young boys are attracted to this stuff online. It is terrible. It is toxic. They're sick and tired of the feminisation of our curriculum.
31: Purple pain! Hawthorn upset the top of the ladder. Fremantle to lock up a home preliminary final.
32: The Albanese government admitting it could take a generation to fix the housing crisis. And economists warn there'll be no relief until Labor delivers on its housing targets.
1: There it was. What did you think, Nick and Heidi?
2: Oh, yeah. Covered across the main points, I thought.
1: Oh, good.
3: Small potatoes.
2: Small potatoes.
3: Gee, I mean... 18 Americans have died, which is tragic, but also thousands of Iranians, many of whom are innocent civilians. Not all. Obviously, they've had some targeted attacks on military targets, which have, that's fine in this situation, but thousands of innocent people. And that small potato worries me.
1: Jeff, good morning.
0: Good morning. I'm trying to get this out as quick as I can and as clear as I can. I've got a hot rod. I live over in Greensboro, and I've got an old hot rod, and it's been severely vandalised. And we know who it is. I rang up the police. I had to go through a switchboard and follow the prompts. And I was lucky that some officers did come out and look at the car. I have got somebody that's prepared to make a statement that who did it. And I've been given a job number and a policeman's name and from Greensboro. And I have heard nothing. So I've been to Greensboro Police Station, spoke to somebody through a little speaker on the wall, and left my details and asked for their email address so I can give them follow-up on who has potentially done this. I've heard nothing. I rang the police the line again, got put through the prompts until I got onto Greensboro Highway Patrol. I spoke to a lady there, an officer, and she passed my information on to this particular officer. I've heard nothing. In the meantime,
3: how long ago was all of this, Jeff? How long ago was
0: this? This was all over the last 6 weeks.
3: Okay.
0: And it's just fallen on deaf ears. And in the same process, it's a jealousy thing with my son. He's about 17 years old, and there was even a threat made that he was going to be stabbed as well. This is all a part of this incident. And in reporting that, we've got to actually wait for him to be stabbed before anything can be done about it.
1: Oh, well, there's a bit of water to pass under the bridge so far, and you need to get that all sorted. It's not a good situation to be in. I hope it all works out for you, Jeff. Guess what it's time for? Yeah. Oh, that's better. Should be more of that action. For felons. Nick, would you like to start?
3: Speaking of felons. I want to, and I don't say this very often. I actually want to give a big whack on the back and congratulations to the Swans.
2: So slather, you mean?
3: Yeah, slather.
1: Slather.
3: Well, yeah, I don't know. Is it a whack on the back? Is it a pat on the back?
2: It's a pat on the back.
1: Whack's the whack.
3: We've done it all these years and I don't know what the slather
2: and
3: what's
2: the whack.
3: Slather's
2: a good thing. Whack's the whack it. Yes.
3: Okay, well, I'm slathering then in this coach.
1: The whack got them in the problem in the first place.
3: Yeah, exactly.
1: Allegedly.
3: Allegedly. But
2: slather. It's a matter for police. All right.
3: To the Swans. What an outstanding victory.
2: Phenomenal.
3: Against the odds yesterday. They won by 53 points against what many people were saying were the flag favourites, and that's the Brisbane Lions, without the five players who, of course, have been suspended because of impending situations. And they also lost their captain in the first quarter. So that's six of their best players out. Obviously, a lot of stress on the club, the emotion running wild, and they come out and they whack Brisbane by 53 points straight into a preliminary final. It's an amazing achievement, and you have to remember, these are all the blokes who have done nothing wrong. So while people were talking about walking out of games of the club and all of that sort of stuff, these are the guys who are picking up the pieces. They're just as cross as everyone else is at their teammates, and they're making great points. I think they will get a lot of support from people who are neutral, who don't have a team in the competition. I think a lot of people will be thinking sneakily, you know, I'd love to get on the Swans to make it to the grand final.
2: And there was that beautiful moment we were talking about it before on air between Charlie Kernow and the young kid in the crowd who just freezes as this legend of the game comes up and is almost having this moment of celebration together. It was this just lovely, spontaneous moment.
3: Yeah. And that was a beautiful thing. And as you say, it wasn't organised. It wasn't set up. It was something that just happened. And it says a lot about Charlie Kernow. And it says a lot about the team spirit that we thought and the blood spirit that we thought was the Swans until whatever it was a month ago or so.
1: Have you got anything you'd like to whack or slather over?
2: I caught public transport into the office.
1: Oh, I know what's coming here.
2: Today. And it was
1: vile.
2: It was ghastly. I very much appreciate that public transport runs all night Friday night through to Saturday morning and all night Saturday night into Sunday morning. Wonderful thing. Great to be able to get home. I've used it plenty of times myself. Never have I climbed onto a train at 8 in the morning to step over spilled alcoholic drinks. There were cans all over one of the chairs. I sat in a seat. I moved away from where my feet were sticking to the ground to sit in a different seat. There's a sushi tray, there's a coffee cup, and then as I look closer to where I'm sitting, there is the remains of someone's night out, vomited.
1: Oh, no.
2: A big puddle on the floor. You're like, this is 8 o'clock on a Sunday morning. People using public transport to get around. What, are they cleaned during the night? Like at all?
3: You would think they'd have to be.
2: Like, hose them out. I've got the carriage number. Hose it the heck out. It was disgusting.
3: You, and maybe someone can actually help us with this. Someone who works for the Metro lets us know when. When they actually stop the trains and clean them, you would imagine on a, after a busy Friday or Saturday night, you would hope they would say, okay, 5 o'clock in the morning, 6 o'clock in the morning, we take them out of service and clean them. Before you start the day.
2: Because they're not running constantly. There's an hour between trains.
3: Each one, yeah,
2: between, well, I think they run about on an hourly basis. Carriage 574M needs a freaking clean. I would hope by midday it has been cleaned.
1: Yeah.
2: Surely.
3: But I would love to know from someone from Metro what there has to be a system. There has to be a way of doing it. And clearly, in your case, it didn't work. The system is clearly screwed.
2: Lift your game, Metro Trains, or whoever you hire to clean the trains. And then it's sort of, it's not really a slather, it's not really a whack, it's more an observation that just amused me endlessly. Mm. The Royal Commissioner that we have in charge of the CFMEU and other elements to do with the big build, intimidation, corruption, you know, the construction industry. So the Commissioner's name is Christopher Caracas. He has hired his two barristers. One is named Christopher Carr and one is named Chris Young.
1: Christopher Caracas, so, Chris Carr and Chris Young. Sorry. Too many C's and K's. Yeah.
2: There, I feel as though it's possibly setting things up for a fairly confusing time. Who's in charge of that bit? Chris will do it.
1: Yeah, Chris will do it.
3: You only get a job if you're Chris. And, of course, the commissioner's name is C.K. KC.
2: Yeah.
1: Oh,
3: yes.
2: Commissioner of the RC. Yeah.
3: Yeah, the RC.
1: Bring me
3: into the CFMEU.
2: Anyway, not really a slather, not really a whack, but I feel as though there's possibly, they're going to be very careful about their lines of communication.
3: They're going to have to be Chris-specific.
2: Chris-specific.
1: I like it. We're almost there for a Sunday morning, 5 to 12.
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1: Edo, good morning.
0: Yes, Terry Lane, or somebody once told me that some of the public transport is the public, but there you go.
2: that is the problem with transport, especially late on a Saturday night, right, early on a Sunday morning, apparently.
0: But the police station thing is interesting too.
3: Mm. Yep, far away.
0: It's a bit like an MP's office. You can go in with just about anything, federal, state, council, whatever. And it's true. We had a homeless person who was sleeping in our laundry in the flats. If you ring up the Triple O, if somebody, a bullet clips your ear and you pick up a phone and ring Triple O. But if you just want to talk about somebody who's sleeping in the laundry at your flats or something, they take an interest and they say, well, that person could be homeless. They could be from the country, staying in town, hiding away from their parents. We'll do something about it. Yeah. Now, it's so hard to do that on a 1-3 or put it on the internet and all that madness.
3: I agree with you. Those sorts of things face to face are a lot easier to deal with. And you're right. If police go and question someone like that, they find out their stories, what's happening to them, and they can fix the problem. And they have far greater access to services.
1: Up next, footy preview with Shane McInnes, Tony Shaw, Matthew Richardson and Laura Spurway ahead of the Carlton versus Collingwood AFLW match at Princes Park. The old rivals have got together. That'll be a good match. Heidi, what's on for you this afternoon?
2: Oh, I don't know. Not much.
1: That's a good way to be.
2: Oh, no, is that
1: sometimes
2: a terrible thing to do?
1: No, it's a lovely thing to do. Nick, you're going to the pub.
3: I'm going to the pub with my beautiful son. Is taking myself and my wife to the have a big Sunday roast and one or two quiet beers. And our other son, of course, lives in interstate, so he won't be there. But my son is there. We're going to get together as a family.
1: I'm lovely. Off to the music of Hans Zimmer and John Williams at Hamer Hall.
2: I look forward to the review.
1: Okay. See you guys.
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23: It's midday. Good afternoon. I'm Jamel Wells. An Australian tunnelling expert has arrived in Nepal with hundreds of workers trapped underground, possibly still alive. Nelson Scott reports from Kathmandu.
24: A Chinese citizen has been pulled alive from a hydropower tunnel in Nepal 10 days after flooding trapped workers under mud and debris. The man's escape means three employees have now been rescued from the Shishuli project. Renowned Australian geologist Arnold Dix has arrived here in Kathmandu after coordinating operations remotely from Victoria. Mr. Dix and his team are sweeping the tunnels for survivable air pockets, holding out hope more workers may still be alive. AFP victim identification specialists have also arrived in Nepal to assist the relatives of 36 Australians still missing. Nelson Scott, Kathmandu.
23: The US military says it's carried out strikes on three Iranian oil tankers in the Gulf. Washington claims Tehran earlier targeted two of its Navy ships with missiles. It's been a week since the US and Iran resumed attacks. The federal opposition wants people who burn or desecrate the Australian flag to face jail time. The coalition will introduce its National Symbols and Heritage Protection Bill into federal parliament later this year. Liberal leader Angus Taylor has told News 24. The legislation is also to protect monuments.
4: It's time to stand up for Australia, our heritage, our history. Look, it's not beyond criticism, of course, but graffiti and paint and so on monuments that are part of our history, the burning of our flag, is just completely unacceptable.
23: Police are searching for a man who left three people with life-threatening injuries after an axe attack in Victoria. The man in his 50s attacked them yesterday afternoon. Parts of southeast Queensland are under a strict 24-hour fire ban. All open fires are prohibited in the Ipswich and Lockyer Valley areas, with temperatures expected to reach 36 degrees. Thousands of properties across New South Wales have been left without power after strong winds knocked out power lines. We're being reminded of the important role fathers play in the health and well-being of children this Father's Day. The Fathering Project's Dr. James Brown says every positive interaction a father has with a child can have long-term benefits.
9: That by them turning up and showing, you know, every day those little moments of care and concern and love and interaction for their kids, that they are contributing to the long-term benefits for their children.
23: In finance, $1 buying around 72 US cents.
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23: Australian Dane Sweeney has lost in the third round of the US Open. Craig Gabriel reports.
11: His run has come to an end, but what a time Dane Sweeney has had. The Queensland wildcard has lost Luciano D'Angeri 6-4, 6-3, 6-3, but his effort this week has moved into spitting distance for the top 100, and he was the last Australian standing in singles. Coco Gauff was pretty solid, beating Kristina Buksa 6-3, 6-4, while Iga Świątek needed two tie breaks to get past Czech Maria Buskova and will face Zheng Qinwen. Francisco Cerúndolo had an amazing comeback to upset Taylor Fritz 3-6, 4-6, 6-3, 6-4, 6-4. Craig Gabriel, New York.
23: In today's NRL, the Dragons take on the Eels before the Panthers play the Tigers. Melbourne beat Cronulla 24-20, wins also for the Warriors and Raiders, and the Swans have secured a 53-point win over the Brisbane Lions at the SCG. That's news and sport.
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14: Hello, it's Caroline from Transport Victoria. It's a clear run on our freeways and arterials, although slightly busy outbound on the Princes Freeway. Approaching Clyde Road as you head through Berwick, Clyde Road's closed both ways over the top of the freeway between Enterprise Avenue and Bemerside Drive. Until 7 o'clock tonight, crews are doing some asphalting and the freeway entry and exit ramps have also been closed off. You can detour using the Princess Highway to the north, O'Shea Road, Narrow and Cranbourne Road and Greaves Road. And further back in town, delays through St Kilda for the Ackland Street Father's Day Car and Bike Show. Road closures are in place around Ackland Street.
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23: Partly cloudy with possible showers this afternoon, getting down to 11 degrees tonight. Monday, a shower or two with a top of 15. Tuesday, mostly sunny with a top of 16. Wednesday, a shower or two with a top of 14 degrees. Thursday, cloudy with a top temperature of 15 degrees, Friday cloud clearing and 17. On the bays, variable winds around 10 knots and seas around a metre.
7: Week two of the finals are done, and suddenly Hawthorn and Sydney are in the box seat to play off in the grand final. So who stood up and who failed on the final stage? We want your nominations. Carlton and the Western Bulldogs were wild card winners a week ago, but ultimately ran out of steam in their elimination finals. Has wild card round diluted the traditional first week of the finals? Also, we're at Icon Park ahead of today's AFLW doubleheader, a traditional suburban venue with plenty of history. We want your memorable Prince Park moments, for better or for worse. What a better way to spend a Sunday afternoon than with 3AW footy, and it all starts right now.

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1: A very good Sunday afternoon to you folks. Welcome to Icon Park here in Carlton ahead of an AFLW doubleheader this afternoon. We'll be bringing you the second match of that doubleheader, Carlton and Collingwood, a little bit later this afternoon. But it is our traditional Sunday footy preview to get underway this Sunday, the next 3 hours, and there is plenty to discuss. We want you to be a part of it as well. 133-693. We've been on the air for 30 seconds.
2: I just feel weird. Laura's given me like a little chair and all you guys have got stools.
3: I can't have the little booster one because I'll be under the desk.
2: I feel like a little boy sitting down here. Fair dinkum, Laura.
1: So what, are you going to stand for the next 3 hours?
2: I'm going to stand up. I like to be up and about.
1: We'll try and find you a stool. I reckon we can still... Can someone go down to box three? They're not on air yet. We can steal one of their stools and we can deal with that in a few hours' time.
3: I just thought because you're tall, with long legs, long torso, you'd be fine.
4: Good to be here, Shane, anyway.
1: Completely stuffed the intro, but nice to see you all.
2: Good to see you, Shane.
1: Richo, Shorey, happy Father's Day to you both.
3: Happy Father's Day to you all.
1: Thank you very much.
4: And my dad, I love you.
1: Laura, commiserations on last night.
3: Mm. Yeah.
2: Gee, at the start of the last quarter, though, the Dogs got level, Laura came running into the comm box.
4: Embarrassed herself again.
3: That's fine.
1: She did this Irish jig.
2: She did a little jig. And then Aaron Norton.
3: It was short-lived.
2: Hey, do you think if Aaron Norton had kicked that goal?
3: Possibly, I do.
2: You may have been able to go on with it.
3: Yep, possibly.
2: It was a real momentum shifter.
1: It absolutely was, and we're going to talk about it in a moment. And we want you to weigh in, 133-693. When it comes to those wildcard games, now, the Western Bulldogs finished eighth. They should have been straight into an elimination final, had the week off, similar to the Adelaide Crows. Alas, they didn't because of the wildcard rounds. We want you to weigh in, 133-693. Has the wildcard rounds now diluted the elimination finals? The fact that one of the elimination finals teams gets a week off, the other obviously has to go through the wild card rounds. But right off the top, I was speaking to a few people during the week, Shorey, and they were saying, oh, what do I get Dad for Father's Day? And I'm really not sure. And one of the big things in vogue at the moment, Laura, is, you know, getting a celebrity to do a little video to say, oh, g'day. Is that what they call it?
2: Or Cameo?
1: Swish or Cameo.
4: I've done one of them. Done a few of them.
1: Interesting that my friend next to me, Matthew Richardson, knew exactly what a swish was, because lo and behold, I came across his swish during the week. And
2: what's wrong with it?
1: Well, let's just have a little listen to how you try and get the people involved.
5: G'day, Matt Richardson here. I'm new to Swish. I'm glad to be on the platform. Looking forward to engaging with footy fans, sporting fans, whatever you like. Ask me whatever you like. I can send you a cheerio. I'm looking forward to it.
3: For money.
1: All right. Well, what do you expect a swish from Richo to go for? You know what? A cheerio.
4: How long are the messages? A couple hundred, 30 seconds.
3: 30 seconds.
2: Well, be careful, Shane. Very careful.
1: Maybe you should. 138.
2: Yeah, but half of it goes to a charity. So you're raising money for charity. Yeah.
3: So you still get what? $65. So two bucks a word.
2: Pretty much.
1: For a cheerio.
2: I'll tell you what, times are tough, Shane. The cost of living.
1: Yeah. Between that Uber, the rolls.
2: Electricity's gone up 40%.
4: I'm dirty, I only charge 75 for the total.
1: You have a separate gig for every bill that you get on the Uber. Can go here, 3AW can pay for this.
4: Can I just start, you know.
1: You're the best. God. You really are.
2: It's times are tough, as I've said.
4: You know, when you found out, or we found out we're coming to Icon Park for the doubleheader here, and I was a bit worried about it, having known the history that I've had here with the ties being slashed and broken.
2: Collingwood here.
4: It was just a nightmare. Well, it started again. Everything that I thought might happen.
2: What's happened?
4: They wouldn't let me in.
3: Do you know who I am? And that's why they wouldn't let you in.
4: Well, hold on. You know where it was? It was over. I was at the wrong gate, right? But they weren't knocking the doors down because the Richmond supporters who were here for the girls, right? The Richmond, they're all lined up.
2: Yeah.
4: And I'm in front of them. And I say to the girl, look, I know I've got to go there, but this is where I am because I've made the wrong, but I can just walk inside, you know. Nah, I've got to ring up someone. Nigel Carmi's come over and gone, and I didn't do, you know who
2: Channel
4: I am. I was thinking about going there, but I was embarrassed with the Richmond
1: people. It's not Victoria Park, sure.
4: And not yet. Rip a bloke, Nigel. He goes, look, darling, up to the lady. Well, that's what he said.
1: We've gone with darling.
3: That's not a good start.
4: Anyway.
1: I can't imagine why he didn't get
4: gone,
1: it.
4: He's gone. This bloke, this is, you know, he won a North Swift medal, and he was a premiership captain. He, you know. King of Moomba. That didn't work. So I've had to walk around the whole two-thirds. And I thought, nah, not gonna. And then just the facilities are sensational, aren't they? You can see Carlton, they just go over the top. We're spending the money
1: what
4: on the
1: what did you
4: book.
1: Say when you walked in? Though you'd
2: I
1: walk
2: felt
1: back.
2: Like I'd walked into like the Eastern Bloc in about 1969. It's got that cold, cheery vibe about it.
4: The ground looks sensational.
3: The ground is great.
4: And the old Optus stand, which they have to keep now because of heritage reasons, but it does look, it is great to be here. I'm looking forward to
2: it's
4: it.
2: It's just this side of the ground, the old, old John Elliott stand. They haven't spent a dollar
4: on
2: it.
4: Former John Elliott stand.
2: It's not the John Elliott
4: stand.
2: No,
4: they took his name off it.
2: Did they?
4: Oh, yeah, okay. For certain reasons.
2: Okay.
4: We'll talk about that later.
1: We'll do that after 2 o'clock. We want your memories of Icon Park. There have been a lot of things happen over the years, as well as Shorey's tyres being slashed. But off the top, we've got to get into the footy. And 133-693, we want you to weigh in. When it comes to wildcard round, has it all been worth it? The fact that the Western Bulldogs and Carlton were both eliminated in their respective elimination finals. The fact that the Western Bulldogs ultimately ran out of puff in the last quarter. Carlton of a similar vein on Friday night. Let me throw it over to you guys. We invite you, 133-693, that $100 gift card for Harvey Norman to give away. Has wildcard round now diluted elimination final week?
2: I think it has. It depends why the AFL brought it in. Now, if they brought it in for commercial reasons and to make money and get extra games on TV, it's been a great success because you had two massive games at the MCG last weekend. But I don't think what the Bulldogs did in 2016 when they won a flag from seventh spot on the ladder, I just cannot see a team winning from 7th, 8th, 9th or 10th now. I think it's impossible. I cannot see a team being able to go through and win a flag like the Dogs did in 2016. It's just going to be too tough. So, yeah, I think the integrity and it's been diluted a little bit for sure.
3: I think it has been as well. But what you can say is that the top six are still the ones that are left in the competition.
6: Yeah, yeah.
3: So it's, what it's done is actually just shown the quality of those top six sides and gone, well, they were the top six. They remain the top six.
6: Yep.
3: You know, 7 to 10 are all knocked out now, which we'd expect to see a few of them out in the elimination final rounds anyway. But yep. I think that extra week of playing, I think, is a real impediment going into an elimination final.
4: It's emphasised the top six, how far ahead they are of the others,
1: But is that the fact, too, though, the top six obviously got the week off?
3: They do.
1: I'm keen as you as a Bulldogs fan, Lauren, even commentating it last night, I wonder, given they did ultimately fatigue a little bit the Dogs and they had chances early, but the fact that had they had the week off, as they would have last year, had the week off and going on an even keel with Adelaide, I almost feel they get them.
3: I think it would have made a difference in a game like that. I'm not convinced.

0: callers on this, 133-693, because I think it's fair to say that there were upsets. You look at Fremantle losing their first game at home. You look at Brisbane, premiership favourites for most, going down to a Sydney side without five of its top-line players. Some could make the argument that the Western Bulldogs and Carlton maybe needed to show a little bit more. But 133-693, your biggest disappointment of week one, or week two now, of the finals, it's probably an argument between Fremantle and the Brisbane Lions, given many of us thought that that would be the inevitable grand final. It still might be, but it's going to be a harder path for both.
1: Yeah, I think Fremantle probably just in front of Brisbane. Sydney were just phenomenal yesterday. I've seen a few Sydney people posting that that may be the greatest win in the club's history. That's a big call, isn't it? But a few people have said that. I just think Freo, you know, they're on top all year, record season, 19 wins, you know, in front of 55,000 Fremantle fans. That they just... They didn't turn.
2: Freo never looked like winning.
1: They never looked like it at all.
2: Never looked like it at all. And look, I think Brisbane have shown that that can happen to them. It's happened
1: a couple of times this year.
2: Exactly.
1: Yeah.
2: So, I think Freo, it's a massive game this week. Yeah, go out with in straight sets would be horrible for what they've done during the year. I think they'll kick back.
1: And to get back to that position, this is the greatest opportunity Fremantle's ever had in their history. Mm. Are they going to be able to get back to a position like this again? It's really hard. History says probably not, so they've got to bounce back this week.
3: I think Freo the most disappointing, just because we had lofty expectations. They hadn't lost at that ground. I don't understand how it went so horribly. I mean, I think Sam Mitchell did a great job with how he coached the team.
1: And strategy.
3: Yep. I think you could tell, you know, that they just planned it and executed it to perfection, and that's what ran over these teams. But... yeah, interesting going into this week now that a lot of people are saying that Freo and Brisbane are the ones who will bounce back.
1: I'm confident Brisbane can bounce back. I think Geelong can go over and cause an upset, but I'd probably still tip Freo. I think the other thing this round, what we've seen is the key forwards from each team. You look through the four games, you look at Tracy Amos and Voss on Thursday night, you give them a cross down the other end. They got contributions out of Lewis, Chole and Gunston. They hit the scoreboard. The Blues and the Cats, Mackay, Kemp and McGovern, no real impact. Shannon Neal kicked a few goals. Polkinghorne kicked a goal. You can put Danger in the mix there because he was down there the whole night. They're a tick. Brisbane hit Wood and Morris. Cross. Swans, Kerno, McDonald, tick. Crows, Tex, Thilthorpe and Fogg. Yep, they kicked the last three goals of the game, tick. Aaron Norton was okay but missed crucial goals. So just shows you in September, if your key forwards can't stand up, you're not going to win. So it's a big night for Tracy Amos and Voss against the Cats this week.
0: So all three of you have gone with Fremantle being the biggest disappointment, which is fair enough in the fact that they lost at home. Are we giving Brisbane an out the fact that, I mean... has this galvanised Sydney?
1: I think it has.
0: And the fact that what they were able to do, we'd all written Sydney off, because especially with no Heaney, no Blakey and no Chad Warner, we know the calibre of those
3: and three. No Callum Mills, like that was in the first quarter
0: as well. And that's a great point too. But the fact that maybe they do have a bit more depth and these players coming to the fore and go, hold on, we're going to stick it up. Not only those who have put us in this position, but those that wrote us off as a team when it wasn't the whole team involved in that night.
1: I think so. I mean, they've still got so much talent there.
2: I tell you what's big is that as an opposition coach, you're sitting there the whole week with your assistant coaches looking at saying, what do we do to Heaney? Mm. You know, what do we do to Blakey? Do we play a negating defensive forward on him? What do we? You know, it's just amazing that you don't have to have that worry. And what happened? I think, like Chris Bagan said yesterday, he admitted he just reckons he was telling them all week it's going to be harder than what you think. They just didn't come for the contest. And Sydney, you've got to give them enormous credit of what they've done since that's happened.
1: Their leaders yesterday. I thought Rowbottom, his job. He is a disciplined player. He is so underrated. Rowbottom. Goulden's an absolute
2: star.
1: Kerno coming into the game, question marks on his finals record. He stood up.
3: Papley
1: was enormous, another leader. Grundy, another leader. Their leaders stood up big time for that club.
0: And they, all along, you saw the emotion in round 24 against North Melbourne. It was those leaders where the emotion spilled over because they know how hard they have worked during the season. And again, what happened at the Pullman, they didn't want to bring the whole team down. And, I think, you know, they feel let down, no doubt themselves.
1: I reckon the rest of the group, though, guys like Rowbottom

0: Gould, and I reckon they're a bit stung by everyone writing them off.
1: Yeah.
0: I reckon they're going, hang on, we're pretty good players. We can cover this, and they showed that yesterday.
2: 133-693 is the number. Keen to take your calls either on the biggest disappointment of this weekend of finals. Maybe you've got a thought on wildcard. A very prominent Demon supporter has just messaged me, said wildcard got in the way of the Demons. We would have had a week off, then played Adelaide last night. That would have been the original 5 versus 8 or 6 versus 7.
0: Yeah. And they were the biggest losers out of wildcard.
3: I agree.
0: They had been sitting between 4th and 6th position for the whole season. And then dropped out in the last round. That was hard to take if you're a Dees fan.
2: So they both, Adelaide and Melbourne, would have had the week off, 6 versus 7. And every chance, well, Melbourne supporters certainly believe they could have gotten it done. 133-693, let's get to some of your calls on the next day at OC. Prestige Cars open line between now and 3 o'clock. We have a $100 gift card to Harvey Norman to give away to our best caller. Jump on the lines, 133-693. Bob, good afternoon.
4: How you going, guys?
2: Good.
4: Look, if I hear another Melbourne supporter ring in and carry on about how they won 15 and Carlton won 10, I just think that the AFL really mucked up by calling it a wild card. We'd just say that we're having 19 teams, possibly 20 in the next couple of years. We've got a final 10, and this is how it goes. So 7 plays 10 and 8 plays 9 in the first week of finals, and that's it.
0: So, Bob, do you think you should have a final series where more teams play finals than don't?
4: Well, Richo, I think in the next couple of years that won't be the case, but at the moment we've got...
1: It'll be 50-50.
0: So it's forward planning, is it? Yeah.
1: I think you're right, Bob. Yeah. I think we've got to get over it, but it does hurt a little bit when you're a fairly competitive person and you see what you've probably gone through in your own time when you've played finals and that. And yeah, anyway, let's move on and, they were good games. Yeah, it's here to stay. Yeah.
2: Bob, thank you. G'day, Paul.
5: In deference to the previous call, I'm actually a Miff Melbourne supporter. Thankfully, you guys are starting to see the light and the problems with the rounds. I mean, where we've got it, and this is the 130th season of AFL VFL football, and never in the history of the game has a team that's won 15 games hasn't been playing in September, and they were put against a team that finished in the lower 50 percentile. I mean, finals should be about the elite, not scraping the bottom of the barrel. Not that Carlton was really the bottom of the barrel. I mean, they were coming home with a flurry, but the point is that they're in the bottom 50 percentile of the competition, and the AFL threw us under the bus by putting us in a cutthroat, throwing away the body of work for the previous 6 months. It's just not right.
0: Paul, I couldn't agree more with what you're saying. That is how I feel about it. And you look around the world, if anyone can tell me another elite sporting competition where more than 50% of the teams make the finals or the playoffs or the postseason, whatever you want to call it, I don't think there is. And we've got the NFL in town. Shane, you're pumped for that on Friday. They've got 32 teams. Mm. Only 14 of theirs play playoffs. I just don't think there'd be any other comp where more than 50% of teams play.
1: How many NBA sides play finals out of there? Because there's a lot of divisions in a lot of conferences.
0: I did look it up earlier this year. I'd have to have another look to get it right.
1: We'll check that out.
0: But it's not more than
1: 50. I'm with you.
2: Has it now diluted the start of the season? Because you look at a team like Carlton who's...
0: It's about the whole journey though.
2: Well, correct. And I mean, you write off the first 9 weeks for Carlton and all credit to them.
0: Yeah,
2: awesome
0: absolutely.
2: Back end of the year. But it just shows that you can be 1-8 at the start of the year
3: and still get to finals.
2: Correct. As opposed to a Melbourne
0: who were there for the whole year between 4th and 6th.
2: Yeah.
0: Basically, I think it was from round 6 to round 23, they were between 4th and 6th on the ladder.
2: Yeah, and ultimately finished 2.5 games clear of Carlton, but such were the rules in 2026 and beyond. 133-693. Take more of your calls on the other side of the break for Nick Theodosi, Prestige Cars. Also, we'll break down the action from last night. Adelaide and the Western Bulldogs. The Dogs have now lost 6 elimination finals under coach Luke Beveridge. Dogs fans, your reaction to last night. As for the Adelaide Crows, well, they get another week. And Matthew Nix, did he save his job? We'll discuss that. Still plenty to come this Sunday afternoon for Maccas. 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
2: 133-693 is the number. Chatting about wildcard round. Has the wildcard diluted the elimination finals after both Carlton and the Western Bulldogs lost their respective elimination finals this weekend? And what about the biggest loser of the weekend? Was it Fremantle? Or was it Brisbane? 133-693. It's all with thanks to Nick Theodosi. 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PrestigeCars.com.au. By the way, we're at Icon Park this afternoon. I must say, it's nice to be out of the studio looking over the city in the background. It is Indigenous Round continuing here at Icon Park this afternoon. The first match between Richmond and Fremantle, then our match for broadcast this afternoon will be Collingwood and Carlton. So the blockbuster you'll hear live on 3RW will keep you updated on the Tykes and the Dockers as well.
0: You Tykes fans over there, Shane, too.
13: You went to pay your respects. Notice?
0: I did. That's why I wandered over there earlier.
2: Yeah. We put a little video of you on Instagram of you walking over.
0: Something came back to me as I walked across the ground. You know when you go somewhere and the memories just come flowing back?
1: I know where you're going.
0: Well, I was walking across the middle and then I was walking on my tippy toes. I just remembered something.
2: Let's get to your calls, 133-693.
1: And remiss of you too, because one of our producer has gone down. He's sick, and you never said, we wish you all the best, Damien Cardio.
2: You know why? He went to the Carlton game on Friday night.
1: Oh, so he's broken-hearted.
2: He had a little bit of a cold, and then the wet weather got him. Okay.
0: I think he's throwing the toys out.
2: Yeah, oh, absolutely.
0: Him and another man that works at 3RW's bristled up.
1: Oh, hasn't he gone quiet?
2: I think he may have just actually messaged me. Quote, Josh Fraser saying he doesn't want the Blues to be mediocre. Well, I'm a little concerned. Old ruthless Carlton would not have let Tony Shaw into the stadium. They're still a little bit soft, I think. That's from a Blues fan.
1: Well, I tried.
2: Yeah, well, probably didn't help calling the lady.
0: It's not over yet. Wait till he gets back to his car later.
1: Oh, please.
2: You probably don't call the lady on the gate darling.
1: I didn't call her darling. I didn't call her darling.
2: 1-3-3-6-9-3. Let's get to your call. Stan, good afternoon.
14: Yes, good afternoon, everyone. I'm going to pick the winner of the grand final to be Hawthorn. I think they're totally hungry, and they changed the game the way they... The last game that I watched them play, they really got into that game vicious, you know what I mean? And they deserved the win. I'm a Melbourne supporter, and Melbourne had the game in the bag when they played against Carlton, but the amount of free kicks, 25 to 13, which was done by the umpires, I thought that was tragic, the way they destroyed Melbourne. They gave Carlton the game on a silver platter. It's disgusting. It's the worst umpiring I've seen for a long time. Even umpiring last night when I was watching, what was it, the...
0: Dogs and Crows.
1: Yeah, just that, wait till I get to the roast. The Ben Keys one was...
0: That's not good enough.
1: Nah.
0: And it was called from out of zone, and it was, I don't know how you...
1: There was a lot of out of zone umpiring last night.
0: I'm not bagging umpires, but there were a couple.
1: Well, you are.
0: The Grime...
13: But some of those decisions were bagged.
0: The Artie Jones one.
13: It was not good.
0: Artie Jones got, that was soft.
13: Yeah. Yep.
2: Stan, thank you. G'day, Chris.
15: Good afternoon, legends. Good afternoon, superstars. Look, I want to talk about, I was there Friday night, I'm a Melbourne supporter. We weren't good enough, simple as that. But what I want to talk about are the Carlton supporters who need to have a good hard look at themselves. They rocked up on Friday thinking that they are world beaters, superstars in themselves. Yet 14 minutes into the third quarter, there was a sea of them leaving the MCG as Geelong started to get a little bit of a kick on in front of them. They are weak, they are soft, they need to head down to Bunnings, aisle 36, grab a 1 kilo bag of concrete, go home, mix it up, take a sip and harden up.
2: Oh, I think we just cut you off just in time there, Chris. But the Carlton fans, I think a few of them did sulk it up, though, because I've seen there were more than 91,000 in the house. There weren't 91,000 in the house midway through the final quarter.
13: Ethan around?
2: Yeah, we might have to get our man from Blue Baggers.
13: Aisle 36,
2: chat.
13: Ethan. Aisle 36.
2: Yeah. We'll get our man from Blue Baggers chat in and just see.
1: The boarding house pudding has now gone down to a pinhead.
0: I did spot Ethan before the game right near the Carlton race. He was liniment sniffing near the Carlton race. And he was very confident at that stage.
1: I reckon Chris has used that routine before, but very good, Chris.
2: Oh, yeah, because you don't use the same routine more than once, do you?
1: What, King of Movement? Never.
0: The bag of cement's always a
1: it's a good one.
2: Good on you, Chris. Hi, Tim.
16: Hey, guys. How are you?
2: Good, thank you.
16: Just quickly, Melbourne had their chances against Carlton, and them finishing seventh... they could have, if they had have won the week before, they'd be sixth. Now, they had their chances, seventh, and Cozzy Pickett misses four or five goals that he normally kicks. How do you kick them? Game over. So Melbourne supporters...
0: That's a fair call, too.
16: Melbourne supporters need to, read the room.
0: They were stiff with... a few injuries too. Lever and Van Royen went down at precisely the wrong time.
2: Tim, thank you.
0: And suspension.
2: Sorry. Yeah, g'day, Mario.
17: Laura and gents, good afternoon. Tony, I want to find out from your good mate, number 19 for Collingwood, premiership player, why would he go and sign the famous number that was worn by Laurie Kerr and Bruce Dahl for one more year? He was the worst player in the two finals games that we played. And I watched it from ground level at the MCC. You could have put on a little tacker from halftime in the Big M Little League. He would have done a better job.
1: I cannot believe that they've given
17: him another year. He should
2: be out. Mario, you're alluding to?
17: Yep.
13: Yep.
17: Wouldn't get a game for Baldwin. Yep.
1: All right, I'll send a text to Roddy and see what the reasoning was behind signing him again for
0: I
1: a year.
0: I thought he had a reasonable year, did
1: 30, I thought he did too.
2: 34-16.
0: That's not
2: it. For the year.
0: If you're the third tall down there and you kick 34 goals, that's a pretty solid year. That's
2: he's definitely been their top three goal kickers.
0: That's a bit harsh,
1: Mario. Especially after when you're 1-8.
0: He's
1: you weren't winning games.
0: Please, our mate Mario.
2: Are you being too harsh on him, Mario?
17: 32 years next year, Shane, without a premiership. That's how long it took Collingwood to win one, and I was there the day that Shorey was running around as if he was Muhammad Ali.
1: Thanks, mate.
2: But that small braces, Mario, you're a hell of a lot closer to one than my team at the moment, and that's the Bombers. So take the wins where you can get them, but always appreciate the call, mate. 133-693. We're going to take a break when we come back.
1: But who have you nominated today like you have for the whole week about players leaving their clubs, coming to Essendon, saying they're going to come? You did.
2: Toby Green.
1: You named 15
13: He's
1: players during the week.
2: No, I want Toby Green at Essendon 100%. I want Artie Jones at Essendon 100%.
0: I'll tell you who you should want if it's true, some of the rumours that have gone around this week is the Lizard, Nick Blakey.
2: Yeah, I'll take Nick Blakey.
0: I think every club would want to take Nick Blakey.
2: Absolutely. I want them all.
1: They're all jumping out of their skins to go there too.
2: Why would you want to go to the surf coast of beaches when you can be right next to the airport?
13: Is anyone touring the hangar? I've not seen any pictures of anyone touring the hangar.
2: It's all undercover.
13: Okay.
1: You've got the surf park there too.
2: Exactly. You don't need to go down to the surf.
13: There's one restaurant, a decent restaurant too, the Ducks one, right?
2: There's some beautiful
0: There's a couple of good cafes at the Bay Marie's with the Demi's.
2: You could be a great lazy nose in Tullamarine as well until it closed down. A break, 133-693, other side of it. More of your calls. We'll talk the Adelaide and the Bulldogs, and we'll also talk Blue Baggers chat. They've been a little bit quieter this
1: morning.
2: But
1: boarding.
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2: Tell you what, we're just watching the AFLW in the background here at Icon Park. Fremantle taking on Richmond this afternoon, the first of a double header. I like seeing a key forward in a number 12 for Richmond. Nice to see one with a bit of accuracy as well, Richo. Olivia Walmarans, isn't she a prodigious talent?
0: She was the number one draft pick, actually. And I was lucky enough with my girls to present Olivia with a Richmond
13: jumper. Oh, that's nice.
0: We had a photo for the website and my girls came and got in the photo. And, she's a gun. She's so athletic. She's going to be a star. She's only, 18 or 19?
2: 19.
13: Yep.
2: Yeah.
13: 19 just got drafted.
2: 19 years of age, and she's already kicked one goal this afternoon.
0: Plenty of athleticism, that's for sure.
2: Absolutely. So Fremantle 2-1-13 leading the Tigers 1-6 in the first quarter here. We'll keep you updated. By the way, we'll bring you complete coverage, Carlton and Collingwood, after 3 o'clock this afternoon. You've got to turn your mic on.
1: I hope she's not a psycho when things go bad, though. You know, just keeps her mental.
4: She's good.
1: No, I'm just trying to... Another 12.
13: You put in the moz on her.
2: Yeah.
13: Show.
2: Were you invited down for goal kicking practice with her, or did they say, no, Richo, she's fine. She's all right.
0: That's the last thing Olivia needs, Shane.
2: The last thing Carlton needs is probably baggers chat at the moment because, you know, when things are going good at Icon Park, it's all good. When they go bad, the memberships are in the microwave. Our very own baggers chat correspondent is Ethan Daffy. Eth? How are you?
5: I'm okay.
2: You're okay?
5: I'm at peace with the loss and we've got a Geelong, Antonio doing that. But I'm feeling alright. Obviously it was a great ride.
0: Where did it go wrong Friday night?
5: I just think they were cleaner in the conditions. A few weeks back we got smashed by Hawthorn 10 goals. That's probably Fraser's worst loss and the conditions we just didn't handle, and I don't think our game style at the moment stacks up when it rains.
2: Why did the fans leave? You know, we had a call just before, and you look at some of the pictures halfway through that last quarter.
5: I do find that funny from rival supporters, as if, you know, if it was the other way around. Well, there's about 10,000 Geelong fans there as it was, and, you know, I was there till the end, clapped them off. And
0: did anyone around you leave early?
5: Not many. We clapped them off, and hopefully it's a sign of...
1: On a serious note, they don't know how to go slow. Because that's how they played to get where they got to after the horrible start. Mm. They took on everything. You're right. The conditions just didn't suit that sort of style of play.
13: But you have to be able to adjust, don't you? You can't
1: living off something in a 12-week sort of area that they've learnt to say we can be better. So it's hard to do that. Over the preseason, I reckon Fraser will be going, we can't go hard all the time like they did because they took on everything, you know?
0: Hey, what is the highlight of the year, the fact that coming into the year, people go, if Carlton haven't got any young players, right? Mm. Is that a fair sort of thing?
5: Oh, absolutely. And they were saying, you know, I think at 1-8, they were going, what's the better list, Essendon or Carlton?
0: So the year's ended and you go, righto, Harry Dean, massive tick, 200 gamer, Jagger Smith, 200 gamer, mm-hmm. Billy Wilson, he looks good. That's got to be something that Blues fans go, hang on, we've got four or five genuine good kids here.
5: Yeah,
0: and now probably more.
5: And now they've got the experience of playing finals footy. I know it's a loss, but it's great experience, and hopefully this time next year they've learnt from that and they, you know, can, you know, get going.
2: Is there finals edition baggage, chat?
5: We did a review the other day. We've already done our list management video.
13: Have you sent that into the club?
0: Well, you do list people as well.
5: Yeah, yeah. Oh, jeez. Well, Richo, but, you know, I think...
2: Who's delisted? Who have
13: you what's going on?
5: I've got a list here. Sorry, give me a second.
2: Take your time. You're just not...
1: Delisted? You have?
5: Yeah, there's a few. I've got Zach Williams delisted. He's out of contract.
1: Well,
5: hasn't played
1: injury
5: all year.
1: Injury-wise,
5: he's only played 70 games in 6 years. Who else have we got? Jordan Boyd, who was a halfback for a few years there, getting solid games under Michael Voss. And Adam Sard's another name. There you go.
0: All right.
1: Mm. Jeez,
5: you've got to move on, Richo. You know, there's trade period coming up.
0: It's like the old days at Punt Road. They reckon Graham Richmond in his office at Punt Road, he had a trap door. and players would go in there
13: and go down the trapdoor.
0: Players would go in there at the end of the year, and they'd actually never see them again. Well, they just disappear down the trapdoor.
2: It was a love in a week ago. Everyone was getting around everyone at Icon Park. Oh. Now there's deed listings and lines.
1: What was his favourite saying, Graham Richard? G'day, Cocko.
0: G'day, Cocko.
2: Heath, great
0: work.
2: I bet
0: he'd say goodbye.
2: Thanks, well, done, well done with Blue Bag.
1: Yeah, well done, mate.
5: And I'll be back on AW round one next year.
2: He's already putting in for a contract.
1: And what's your email from your invoice?
2: Correct. No doubt about that. Good on you, Heath. The Blue Baggers podcast. He does do an excellent
1: good
2: job.
1: Good job.
2: Even if there is a bit of ego behind it. 133-693 other side.
1: Turn your button off too when you put your speaker down.
2: Break. Want to talk the Bulldogs and the Crows. Bulldogs fans keen to hear from you. 133-693. An opportunity let slip or about where you thought. We've got the Bulldogs supporter giving her 2 cents. She'll give more than 2 cents on the other side of the break. 133-693. This is Sunday Footy.
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3: 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Dial 133-693 to be part of the conversation.
2: Well, it was certainly the closest final of the weekend. Adelaide 22-point winners over the Western Bulldogs last night. The Dogs gave themselves every opportunity early in the final quarter, hitting the front early in the final term after 3 straight goals, only for Adelaide to fight back and claim victory. Richo and Shuri, you're both on the call with me last night. Laura was there as well. Richo, you kept alluding to during the match, if Sam Darcy. I mean, it was a significant notable absence last night of what the Western Bulldogs need going forward.
0: They just needed another tall forward last night. I mean, Josh Worrell had 19 intercept possessions. So
13: it's a record for a final, isn't
0: yeah,
13: it?
0: Yeah, oh, mate, he was enormous. So it was just Norton on a... Late, Lewis kicked a couple of goals late, but it was Norton or nothing in the air, and they had enough. They won. Time in forward half was strong. Their contest was strong, so they were getting it into their forward half of the ground, but they just didn't have another tall target there to help Norton. Now, you were a bit surprised maybe Croft didn't play, just
1: yeah.
0: to give them something.
1: Yeah, well, it just gives you a bit of flexibility. You can push someone forward, then lob, or
0: Garmus went
1: forward.
13: End, but he's kicked one goal for the season.
1: They've got to blame themselves. 61 to 49 inside 50. Yeah. Yep. So 61 inside 50s, you've got to score better than what they did. That we know
0: they
1: that's the problem.
0: Easy shots.
1: And their mistakes in the end, just dropping marks, missing targets, just...
0: The Crows were there for the taking, to be honest.
13: Well, I think so too. Yeah, I actually thought it was winnable. And when you've got, so Adelaide 14-6-90, Dogs 9-14, 14 behinds in a final.
0: So you've had more shots, you've had 12 more inside 50s, and that's what I'm saying. Another viable tall option, because in the end it becomes predictable. You just, all the defenders roll off because it's going to go to Norton. And look, unfortunately, Sam Darcy going down in round four. I thought they did a pretty good job to win the amount of games that they did. You know, O'Donnell was injured for a month. Lobb was injured. They got hammered in those games.
13: Libba's been out. English has been out.
0: They just had, I reckon, from round four to about round 22, it was just, they were just going, but they were managing to win games, and they got a bit of momentum up at the end and could have won that final, but I think just the injuries and continuity at the end of the year.
13: But if you look at the bigger picture under Bevo, so six elimination final losses under Bevo, they always seem to be sort of in and around that eighth position. Mm. Last year didn't make the finals. But in terms of if you're looking for growth, for improvement, that's consistently making the finals, which would be a KPI for a coach.
0: Which you're pretty happy with,
13: So if you look at it from the outside, is that good enough?
0: I think it is, yeah. I mean, you just want to play finals every year, and they're doing that at the moment. I think if they can pull off the
1: Jack
0: moves
1: Butters.
0: That they want to pull off, then I think they'll be right there next year. If you get Darcy back, if you add Jordan Butts in from the Crows, he becomes just that anchor defender. O'Donnell really improved. I really like him. If they can keep Karmas, you get Darcy back for...
13: If Artie Jones stays as
0: Artie
13: well, because he's come a long way.
0: Waitman will be better. And if you got Butters, gee, with Ed Richards, Bontempelli and Butters in the middle of the ground, geez, it doesn't get much better.
1: Yeah, look, there's no doubt about it. But just the other thing too last night was not just their key forwards, but their peripheral and small forwards and medium forwards weren't as smart as what the Adelaide Crows have got. Mm. You know, when you talk about just Rochelle kicking his three, he had six goal assists too, you know, a goal impact.
0: Score involvement.
1: So, you know, they're on the edge, but if they get two or three newies and you get Darcy back, you're going to be,
0: the interesting watch is going to be Tim English, I think.
13: Yep.
1: He had a shocker last night.
0: You can feel like there's a bit of division there, can't you? Like, just, I feel like he's not quite as...
1: Do you bite the bullet and move it? Because I think finals football, he just looks like, how can I say it? I don't think he's competitively in deep. It hurts him enough. I know some players look lackadaisical when they go about it, but to me, you've got to be bigger when you're a big man. You need someone to be dominant, even if you haven't got the talent to, you know, create space and things like that.
0: If he did leave English, they'd have to go hard at Rowan Marshall.
1: Oh, somewhat, yeah.
2: Hey, Bruce, before we get to the break, go ahead.
8: Footscray are typical. You could tell within 10 minutes they weren't going to win. I think what they do, they say, we'll have a week off this week. How many times were Adelaide in front? And not only that, Aaron Norton, big deal, runs fast, climbs high in a group, puts his hand up, the ball touches his hand, he can't mark, he can't kick goals, either move him or get rid of him.
1: He probably had three opponents most of the night. That was one of the issues.
0: That's pretty harsh. What did he kick for the year? 50 goals? Aaron Norton?
13: He's on a big deal, a really long-term deal there. So they threw their chips at Tim English too. But Tim English as well is interesting because there was a lot of conjecture about whether they'd re-sign him. They have. His wife's moved to Sydney to play netball. So that's the other factor. She signed a contract. I think he's got another couple of years, but she's moved to Sydney to play for the Swifts.
2: 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It is 5-1 on 3AW Football.
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2: 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Anything from the world of footy. 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The Sunday Roast, the six bottles of magnificent Tabordley Woodfired Heathcote Shiraz to give away. Shorey will award the winner this afternoon. And straight after 1 o'clock, it is Father's Day. And we're going to talk to the very first AFLW father-daughter recruit. It was an easy interview to organise. Our very own Abby McKay. That's coming up after 1 o'clock on 3AW Football.
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15: Good afternoon, I'm Jamel Wells. Australia has stepped up its response to the devastating floods in Nepal. 47 Australians deployed to Nepal include drone operators from New South Wales and Queensland. More than 5,000 people are missing, with more than 1,400 confirmed deaths. The number of Australians unaccounted for is still 36. Australia's healthcare practitioner watchdog has been accused of failing to investigate allegations of negligence and misconduct. Patients who've notified APRA about poor treatment and care allege their concerns have been dismissed without investigation. Reforms to the watchdog are underway. The Federal Opposition has confirmed its migration plan is in its final stages. Under the plan, immigration numbers will be capped based on available housing. Shadow Immigration and Home Affairs Minister John O'Dunham has told the ABC it's a detailed plan.
16: That will include reference to the cohorts of visa classes we want to manage and bring down, and of course what those numbers will be.
15: An investigation's underway after a woman's body was pulled from the water at Bondi Beach. Jacob Petelow reports.
5: Emergency services were called to the beach just after midnight to a concern for welfare report. A woman believed to be aged in her 30s was found unresponsive in the water. Police performed CPR after pulling her onto the beach, but she could not be revived. The woman is yet to be formally identified. Anyone with information is being urged to contact police or Crime Stoppers. Jacob Pidlow, Sydney.
15: Crews are fighting a number of bushfires in New South Wales. High temperatures across southeast Queensland have also led to a 24-hour fire ban in that state. Senior forecaster Phelan Hanafy says conditions should improve tonight and into next week.
6: During the latter part of Sunday, we'll see a southeasterly wind change move up along the east coast, and that will drop the temperatures during the second half of Sunday. And then for Monday, we'll see temperatures back more into the mid to high 20s.
15: And a world record attempt for the largest number of cheerleaders is underway in Melbourne. The San Francisco 49ers squad are leading the attempt in Federation Square. The event comes ahead of Australia's first local NFL game at the MCG later in the week. In finance, one Australian dollar's buying around 72 US cents.
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15: Former US Open champion Coco Gauff has maintained her record of never losing before the fourth round. She beat Spain's Cristina Busca to reach the last 16. Gauff says she goes into any match on her guard.
7: It's just tennis. Some days just don't go your way. But I feel like the tour on both sides has so much depth. So honestly, yeah, it's an upset, but really amongst the players, you're like, well, it's not really that surprising, but I guess again, numbers-wise for you guys, it may feel that, like, surprising.
15: The Eels are preparing to take on the Dragons before the Panthers battle the Tigers in this afternoon's NRL. Brisbane Lions coach Chris Fagan says he's disappointed after their 53-point loss to an understrength Sydney Swans. Western Bulldogs suffered a 22-point loss to Adelaide Crows. The Wallabies have secured a 28-all draw with Argentina. In the golf, all Australians failed to make the cut at the Euro Masters tournament in Switzerland, and Formula One races will be shorter next year. Teams have agreed on a plan to cut race distances from 305 kilometres to 290. That's news and sport.
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19: Hello, it's Caroline from Transport Victoria. It's a clear run on our freeways and arterials, although slightly busy outbound on the Princes Freeway. Approaching Clyde Road as you head through Berwick, Clyde Road's closed both ways over the top of the freeway between Enterprise Avenue and Bemerside Drive. Until 7 o'clock tonight, crews are doing some asphalting and the freeway entry and exit ramps have also been closed off. You can detour using the Princess Highway to the north, O'Shea Road, Narrowing Cranbourne Road and Greaves Road. And further back in town, delays through St Kilda for the Ackland Street Father's Day Car and Bike Show. Road closures are in place around Ackland Street.
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15: Partly cloudy with possible showers this afternoon, getting down to 11 degrees tonight. Monday, a shower or two with a top of 15. Tuesday, mostly sunny with a top of 16. Wednesday, a shower or two with a top of 14 degrees. Thursday, cloudy with a top temperature of 15 degrees. Friday, cloud clearing and 17. On the bays, variable winds around 10 knots and seas around a metre.
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2: Great to have your company on 3AW Sunday Footy. 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All you have to do is jump on the mic.
0: For life. Gee, that's a
2: Big
0: good
2: Macs, price. Cheesies, hash browns.
0: Wow.
2: Apple pies.
0: My kids would love
2: I was about
0: that.
2: To say, with three daughters, that would come in very handy for your family budget.
13: Hash browns.
0: Yeah, they love it. Little Ella loves her little cheeseburger.
2: No, I bet she does. Yeah. And I bet Dad doesn't hold back with her either. 133-693 is the number. The Sunday Roast, not too far away. You can register now, 133-693, for the Sunday Roast or the Sunday Sweet. Anything you want to get off your chest, 133-693. The six bottles of Woodfired Heathcote Shiraz to give away. Shorey will be awarding that this afternoon. But what a pleasure it is to be joined in the commentary box by not only one of the absolute stars of the AFLW, but one of our star colleagues as well, the Carlton AFLW captain in Abby McKay. Abs, great to have you in the commentary box as a guest as opposed to a colleague on this occasion.
28: Yeah, thanks, Shane. This box isn't quite as nice as the one I'm probably used to seeing you guys in, but it'll do the job.
2: Richo said that it reminded him of the Soviet Union, if you can take that back to the execs at Carlton. It's not quite the MCG, but anyway, how did Father's Day go? Who won, you or Soph, in the Father's Day stakes with Dad, Andrew?
28: We're probably both losing. Neither of us are yet to see him. So.
13: Oh, no. I haven't seen him. Any card?
28: I haven't seen him yet. No, I've done the present. Soph's on the card.
13: Okay.
28: Don't know if she's done it yet, but we'll see him tonight for dinner.
29: So. Yeah. Why were you stunned when you saw me here? Did you mean Princess Park or
28: No, I just
29: or
28: didn't Icon think this would be quite up to your standard.
29: Oh, thank you. Well, they nearly did. That was a nice old sledge. I taught her well.
2: Hey, absolutely. Let's talk about the AFLW to start, because it has been a great start to the season for your Blues. Undefeated start. You take on the crosstown rivals, Collingwood, this afternoon. Could be going better at Carlton at the moment?
28: Yeah, no, I feel like we're in a really great position. We probably haven't played probably three awesome games, but I think, you know, that's the kind of great spot that we're in at the moment. We're probably not even playing our best footy and we're still managing to get a couple of wins on the board. So it's been a good start to the season. Yeah, I guess you couldn't really ask for much better. Three wins off three games.
13: Abs, I'll just get your response on something that came out recently. Friday night grand final this year for the W. What do you think?
28: Yeah, I love it. I think it'll be awesome. Like, I think night game is a great atmosphere. Hopefully it'll be here at Icon, if a Victorian team gets into it. So, I think it'll be a great atmosphere and, nice way to start the weekend.
0: Hey, Abs, what are you seeing in general across the competition, as in trends and what's happening in the AFLW? You've got a few years now to look back and judge it on. just myself and Shorey watching it here today, just the ability to link up and passages of play, it just feels like it's getting better and better every year.
28: Yeah, absolutely. I mean, I think, you know, I've had a few probably family members that came to a game a couple of years ago, and I've come in the last couple of years and they've been like, there's a stark difference from my first couple of years to now. And I think, yeah, the standard's improving. You know, all these girls that are coming through now have played since Auskick. So they're, you know, just like the boys, I guess you could say. And have great skill, great talent, great footy IQ, so it's great.
1: What I love was that you don't see him sort of, how can I say, they switch the play, but the ball then goes with a forward motion where we, at AFL level at times, there's a lot of time wasted by just trying to control things too much. And I think, to me, that's the thing that has stood out just watching this game here today. So it's just something to me that I hope that continues, that they're not thinking about, yeah, how does your coach talk? Does he want to score, or is he a defensive? Which comes first, or is it a balance, you know?
28: Yeah, I mean, it's definitely a balance. I do think probably the trend with AFLW is they do want to go fast.
1: Like, yeah.
28: We probably have less of that, you know, kick, mark, control kind of game, and we want to get, you know, scores on the board early. If you can be a high-scoring team in the W, you generally win. I think, yeah, definitely we love to move the ball really fast and go with the flow of the game.
0: So North Melbourne have been dominant, and they look like they're going to be really good again this year. Is the gap closing, though, do you sense, or not?
13: Say yes.
28: Yes. I hope it is.
13: Yeah.
28: I do really hope it is. North are a really highly respected team, and I can safely say not a single team ever wants to go up against North. But
13: you want to play the best at the same time, right?
28: Yeah, like, I was about to say, there's definitely probably particularly for, you know, probably us, you know, the teams in the top eight really thrive off playing North and can grow really quickly, hopefully, from playing North.
2: We were just saying before coming out here to Icon Park this afternoon, obviously we're broadcasting your game. It's got a real nice feel about it. Is this one of your favourite time slots? I know they've tried a few AFL, AFLW double headers and evening matches as well, but do you like the afternoon game and an opportunity for families, I guess, to come into Icon Park? It's a bit cheaper than the men's, and especially once the men's game finishes, you've kind of got the market to yourselves.
28: Yeah, I think, like, Sunday, you know, afternoon time slot is great for the W. Like you said, it's a very family-friendly time slot, and that's kind of the people that like to come and watch the W are those families. So, I love playing this time slot, but also, you know me, I'm not too fussed.
2: Well, you just go with the flow, Ev. You're very easy going.
1: What's your memory of here, as a child, you know, just coming up with your father being so successful at the club? What's your memory of the ground itself and the grandstand? I know my kids after a game used to run up in the grandstand until 9 o'clock at night. And
0: the last game was in 2005 here. Sorry. Yeah. I don't know about it.
1: Yeah, but he's still a legend. He's still a legend.
0: No, but I mean,
13: how old do you think Abby would have been?
1: Well,
0: Abby's 35.
1: He might have been a twinkle in the eye then, but anyway.
28: No, I was
1: four. Have you got memories here? Yeah.
28: Probably
1: what about supporting then?
28: Yeah, probably not so like the ground, but I definitely have great memories of the trampoline. There used to be a trampoline there.
1: There you go.
28: I used to be up and down that trampoline for hours. So yeah, definitely probably more when Dad was working here rather than playing.
1: Oh, but,
28: do have lots of childhood memories here, which is nice.
13: Hey, Abs, has Sophie printed out that photo of her yet, the almost hanger that she took, which is an absolute rip. If you haven't seen this picture, it's a great photo. Just missed out on holding onto the ball.
0: Does it look like she's going to take it?
13: I think it looks like
28: she had two hands. It just went through the middle.
0: So that doesn't matter. Like, down the line in
13: the
0: 10
13: photo
0: years,
13: tells the story.
0: Nobody knows that you
28: absolutely
0: didn't mark it.
28: No, she hasn't printed it off herself, but a close family friend has printed it off for her. So
13: worthy.
28: She does have it, but I do remind her that she did drop the mark.
2: Your sister is prolific on the socials. Have you tried to keep up with her, or do you just let her dominate the TikTok domain?
28: I definitely don't try to keep up. I just kind of, you know, fill in when she needs me.
2: Right.
28: Kind
2: of. So you're an extra as part of her social media.
28: Exactly.
0: Oh, yeah. Look at that. I'm just having a look at it now. This is not great
13: radio. It's a series.
0: No one knows. Oh, yeah. Looking at that photo, that looks like about to take the biggest hang of all time.
2: Yeah, and the way it's angled, it looks like she's, you know, a good 3 metres off the ground. And
1: do you put a bit of thought in the Father's Day, though? You're not a socks and jocks person, are you, for your dad? You're a bit more than that.
13: Yeah, what's the present
2: you're going to tell us? You've just ruined it, Shorey, by the sound of it.
28: I tried to put in some thought, but I couldn't think of anything. So
13: what did you get then?
28: He's just getting some gin and chocolates.
0: That's all right. I've got Ugg boots.
13: Oh, that's
5: not bad.
6: Yeah. I've already got Ugg boots.
28: Yeah. Dad's too fussy. He'll just turn his nose up, whatever.
2: Is he coming down this afternoon?
28: Yep, he is. He's playing golf right now, and then I think he'll come down here.
13: Right. It's not a bad day.
5: You've been worried about the pies, though, weren't you? No, they're playing pretty ordinary at the moment. You reckon you're certain?
13: I think you got them covered, Abs.
28: Yeah. Oh, I don't want to jinx it.
13: I know, you don't want to moz it.
28: They played a lot better last week, to be fair, so they're definitely on the up, but we'll see how we go.
2: No, I think we know that in football anything can happen, and this weekend of finals has certainly shown that. Abs, very kind of you to come up here. I know you're preparing for a match as well, but we always love having you on a Sunday. You've been a great part of our Sunday team, and long may it continue. Thanks for coming up, and good luck this afternoon.
28: Thanks for having
2: me. Enjoy Father's Day. Abby McKay, of course, the AFLW captain for the Carlton Football Club. Her more important role, though, part of 3AW football in season 2026, an absolute ripper. We are going to take a break. Other side of it, it is the Sunday Roast. Jump on the lines now. 133-693, the Sunday Roast, the six bottles of wood-fired Heathcote Shiraz to give away thanks to our good mates at Deborderly. Jump on the lines now. 133-693, the Sunday Roast is next.
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11: Not me.
10: 133-693.
11: Good man, Vince.
10: 93. There it is. 133-693.
11: You would never know if you stood up and you...
12: Yes, I...
11: Cornflakes.
12: Don't you dare.
10: We are tight, man, Vince. I'm going to give the first ball to Laura Spurway.
11: Come on, Laura.
13: All right, Richo.
11: All right. Have you?
13: What happened with your ex account with your tweets? Because
11: what happened? What have I done?
13: You put a tweet up, where you said, "I need someone to explain to me why I can buy the printer I'm buying ink cartridges for cheaper than the cartridges." So effectively, you're meant to just buy a new printer every time you need more ink. Very confused. Help me.
11: Well, this. It makes... Why... I went there yesterday, the day before, to get some cartridges for my printer that I've got at home, a Brother printer, right? I went over to the cartridges, $200 for the four cartridges, $50 each, right? I then went over to where they were selling the printers. You can buy the printer cheaper than the cartridges, so you'd be better off just every time you go just to buy a new printer, but I just don't like the... So you throw out a big, bulky printer every 12 months...
13: But you asked people this question about a year ago as well. Someone's very helpfully gone through your Twitter account and come back with one from 2025. Tell me a bigger rip-off than printer ink cartridges.
14: Well, that's 2 years ago.
13: This guy has said it's the biggest grudge match since Richo v 25 metre outset shots.
11: It's one of the great rorts in the history of rorts printer cartridges.
13: Did you forget that you'd asked it already?
11: No, I knew. I just wanted to back it down on it.
14: So what have you learned from this, though? What have you learned now? There's a laser printer?
11: I've got to get a laser printer.
14: Or there's a what?
11: Or there's some refill.
14: A well printer. Yeah, you get a bigger well that you fill in every 3 years.
11: So I'm going to go with the laser. But yeah, that is a rort.
13: Someone said you could just go to the library.
11: Well, you know what a lot of people said? That they do their printing at work.
13: Yeah.
10: Oh, here we go.
11: Right?
10: Here we go.
11: So maybe I've got to come into AW and do it.
10: Right. No one's getting a pay rise because you're using all the colour ink.
14: He's not the sharpest tool in the shed, let me know.
10: And he's just let management know that that's what he's planning on doing.
14: And that's what you've been doing since you were there, Shane.
10: Hey, Shane, this isn't my segment.
11: That is right up your alley, actually.
10: Yeah.
13: This one says, "Come on, Richo, I thought big forwards were supposed to be smart. I can't believe it took you to this age to find out companies effectively give away printers to lock you in and make profits on the cartridges."
11: Yeah, no, it's true. I've learned a lot from that tweet.
10: So it's a very boomer tweet, Richo.
11: It's a boomer tweet.
10: It really is, but we'll let you get away with it. What's your roast or sweets today, Matt?
11: I've got two roasts. I'm roasting all of the footy experts and pundits and tipsters that rode off the Sydney Swans.
13: Yep.
11: They finished second on the ladder. You know, they're a great club. They've got great structure and depth, and they just showed that yesterday, and their leaders stood up. So I've got to roast all of us for riding them off. We probably should have had a deeper look and given them a little bit more credit. I've also got a roast for you, Tony Shaw. On Monday afternoon at about 3:30, you sent out a group message to our WhatsApp group, Sunday Football WhatsApp group, and we realised what you actually do on Mondays. You're a very busy man. You know what? For all our listeners out there, Tony Shaw on Monday afternoon...

0: sitting at home watching the famous Graham Kennedy movie, The Club, right, which is about the Collingwood Football Club, which me and Shane then realised Tony actually appears in the club, and he sits at home on a Monday and watches himself in a movie, and then lets us all know about it.
1: Now, hold on, hold on.
2: I had no idea what that was about.
3: And there was no reason for it.
4: You ever seen The Club, the movie?
2: No.
3: No, me neither.
4: What?
3: No.
4: You've got to watch it. It's a very funny movie. But let's get it right. I wasn't in the movie. I was at the club, but I didn't do it. All right?
0: Right.
4: So Ray, my
0: but
4: brother.
0: A lot of the Collingwood players appeared in the movie.
4: Yeah, Rene King, Dakes, I
0: Ronnie
4: think.
0: Weirmouth.
4: Ronnie Weirmouth, Ray, my brother.
2: But out of nowhere, with no context, you just send a message
4: because it
2: saying... You said,
3: but you didn't even say you were watching it.
2: You just
3: it,
2: said, unbelievable,
3: or...
2: just watching the game. Graham Kennedy at one stage in Scandal says, I slapped her, nothing's changed. 1980.
3: Well, what does what that mean?
4: Because there was a scandal like it just happened in football.
2: I had no idea what you were talking
4: about. Well, you two have to watch the movie.
0: And you actually called it The Game, not The Club.
4: Oh, The Club, I did too, yeah. Anyway, that's why there shows I wasn't in the thing. Anyway, can we get to football and something serious? Like, you know.
3: Hold off, because we've got a lot of calls
4: to
3: get through. So let's get to them. You and I can give our roast in a moment. Tim, kick us off. Good afternoon.
5: Yeah, I've got a roast and a sweet. So my roast is for Tom Morris for his grubby reporting about Matthew Nix getting the sack if they get beaten. And my sweet is for Taylor Walker giving it to him on Channel 7 last night.
3: Tim, I'm just going to stand by Tom here when you say grubby reporting. In what way was it grubby? Because other journalists this year had reported something similar. I know our own Sam McClure had reported something along the lines of Matthew Nix, if he's to lose his first final, not guaranteed to be there next year. Are we being unfair on Tom to call it grubby reporting?
5: Well, I just think that there's a duty of care. The guy's going into a final series. And, you know, they've got, like he said last night, that his mother was watching and she was horrified all week, stressed out. It, you know, they've got to think about the families of these people. If they do something wrong, Sydney...
0: You know what the bigger problem is, Tim, I think, is that if someone at the Adelaide Football Club has spoken to Tom and given him that sort of information or alluded to that, that's not good for your footy club if that's happening. Seriously.
3: And if it is
0: happening at the end of the final series, the Adelaide Crows should, you know, investigate that and find out how Tom Morris would get that sort of information from inside the club, if it's true and if it happened.
3: And Tom, as a journo, has a duty to go with that. That is Tom's job, and I have no issue with Taylor Walker challenging him on it. We've all been challenged on questions we've asked. Good on him. Look, there was clearly no animosity between Taylor Walker and Tom at the end. But,
4: no,
3: you know,
4: that's
3: Taylor
4: right.
3: Taylor
4: that's
3: Walker
4: the way it should be,
3: giving
4: too.
3: A bit back, and that's the industry that we live in. But, Tim, taken on board, you're in the running for the Woodfired Heathcote Shiraz. G'day, Blair.
6: Hi, everyone. My sweet is just the phenomenal goals that have been kicked during the finals, including Jordan Clark's mark against Hawthorn, and then Cripps' goal on Friday, and which is a sweet. But my roast is that I think they need to be including like all the marks and all the kicks, like, you know, kicks of the year in the into the mark and the goal of the year. Just like they changed the Brownlow system to include the statistics. We need to just include that, and that's what gets everyone up and about, like, and gets everyone at the footy, these amazing marks and goals.
0: Blair, that is terrific. That is a great sweep, because if you think about it, the pressure in finals, that goal Errol Goulden kicked was absolutely unbelievable yesterday.
2: Massive
0: The pressure is higher in finals. We know that. So that means that if you kick a great goal like that under the pressure of finals footy, I think that's a better goal than the same similar goal in home and away.
4: Do you reckon the goal of the year and the mark of the year has lost a bit of its shine to what it was in the past?
0: Well,
4: the fact
0: that it's not in the finals as well.
4: I know that. But even you know, in the old days, you used to win a car for both. Now you get a hubcap, you know. So you just...
0: You know what the problem is, it was a popularity contest. If a player from Collingwood took a really
4: It was
0: good,
4: voted.
0: Yeah, so naturally there's more Collingwood fans than if a player from the Dogs took a mark similar. You know who's going to win, because the Collingwood player's probably going to get more votes.
4: I think it's just lost its shine a little bit in how it was adjudicated anyway.
3: Blair, good nomination. Hi, Pete.
1: start of the day. My roast is to champion data and all the analysts. That's like Richo said. In 150 years, one thing hasn't changed. Is if you haven't got 23 blokes to put their body on the line and play that hard, tough, in-your-face football in finals, and I think Shorey can attest to this, he can never win a flag.
4: Well, yeah, look, you're going to have variations in levels of that, but you hope that when it's time to come and you have to go, you go. I've always said the pain that you go through is a lot better than the lifetime of embarrassment when you pull out.
3: Hey, great nomination, Pete. On the other side of the break, I'm going to play the Chris Fagan audio of him last night in his post-match press conference when it came to his side taking Sydney maybe too lightly. But there's still plenty of room for you on the Sunday Roast. Dave, Sam, Tommy, we're coming to you. There's room for you, though, on the Sunday Roast. 133-693 to be in the running for the six bottles of delightful De Bortoli Woodfire Heathcote Shiraz. For Maccas, you're listening to 3AW Sunday Footy.
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3: 3AW Sunday Footy coming to you from Icon Park this afternoon. An AFLW double header. Fremantle taking on Richmond at the moment. The Dockers, as we start the third quarter, 6-3-39. The Tigers, 2-2-14. We'll bring you the second match of this double header. Carlton and Collingwood ball by ball coverage of that from 3 o'clock this afternoon. But we are midway through the Sunday roast. We'll come to your calls in a moment. But Shorey, over to you. Mic on. There you go. Now,
4: well,
3: give your
4: no, I'll just organise something behind play, which is very, very important. But last night, Now, we've got to be really serious here. I think the league does a great job in protecting the head and trying to protect the head. We know about the concussion thing. We know about the class action that's going, you know, trying to get started about it. But we know that you're going to be tackled and you're going to go to ground. And somehow you might graze your head on the ground. Somehow you might be look like it's a danger. We had two dangerous tackles last night, which were just pure tackles, which were at the level of what finals football's about. You know, you've got to pressure. If that's what wins your finals football. That's what our caller before said. And really, when we think about it now, you said Josh Rochelle, he should get a kick in the backside for faking that he hurt his head.
3: So that was a tackle from Buku Kamis.
4: But when we spoke to him after the game and he said, it wasn't my head, it was my shoulder that hurt. And he said, it's still sore now. Well, why did he grab his head? Because he was trying to milk a free kick.
0: But he knew Josh with that answer.
4: I know that. And look, maybe a kick in the backside. We don't have to. He's not going to get suspended or fined, I wouldn't think. But we have to avoid that as much. But the umpires have to know that everything that looks dangerous isn't dangerous in a game of football. And I think we do a great job. You know, we protect it. We don't have king hits from behind. We don't have fighting now. Punches, you're gone. You know, sling tackles are out. But let's know that finals football and just football in general has that in play.
3: Well said. My Sunday roast this afternoon, I'm going to the AFL around the NFL scheduling. So we know that the AFL this year kind of relented on a Friday final, had there been one in Melbourne. The NFL being played at 10:30 a.m. this Friday.
0: The NFL had to shell out any shillings for that?
3: Oh, I'm not sure. I know that certainly the Victorian public has paid a lot to get the game. It's rumoured to be around 15 mil. I think given all the people coming to Melbourne, I think it's been well worth it. It was reported during the week, both Tom Morrison and Caroline Wilson suggesting the AFL will not budge next year. The NFL reportedly wants to come back again to Melbourne next year. There is a 4-year contract, 3 games to be played in Australia across that 4 years.
0: It's our time of year, though. Well, it's September, Shane.
3: Well, this is the argument, Richo. I'm a firm believer that the AFL shouldn't try to be a bully boy here, but rather work in with the NFL.
0: Do you reckon the NFL would work in with another code going to America?
3: Quite possibly not. But I don't think
0: they would give them anything.
3: So we lower our colours and not allow that when it is such a boon for the city to have 100,000 people here?
0: But what would happen if Carlton, Collingwood and Richmond and Essendon all made the finals, which is not going to happen next year, but this is just a hypothetical. You've got to have the G available on a Friday night.
3: So then maybe you've got to kind of structure the final series and work in with the NFL. They maybe not guaranteed on the Friday. Maybe you give the NFL the ground on the Thursday, or you know you play two finals on the Saturday. Maybe you play a week one final on a Sunday like we did for around 50 years. I think there can be flexibility without compromising the fixture. And I think to say we're not going to give the NFL the ground on a Thursday or a Friday simply because it doesn't fit in with us and therefore miss out on an opportunity.
0: But don't they have the flexibility in their draw to have it at the MCG on a Sunday?
3: Well, they do. Just want it on that weekend. They want it on that weekend.
0: Right.
3: So it's not so much the day as being a Friday. Right. They want to have it on that weekend. So the opening week, if you like, of the NFL season. Surely there can be some to and fro. The problem is the NFL has to go first because of the changes to make, bring it back to AFL standards.
0: So they have Thursday night footy.
3: Yep.
0: And then
3: they're doing a Wednesday night game this year as well.
0: So there's flexibility there.
3: Absolutely there is.
2: You could go back to Thursday, but it's still a time difference with over there, right?
3: Yeah, absolutely. But what I'm saying is that I don't think the AFL should be putting its foot down to say, no, we're not giving up the MCG. Because if the MCG gives it up, you can guarantee Optus Stadium, ANZ Stadium, or whatever it's called now in Sydney, they will bid hell and hard water to take it away from us.
0: I agree that I want the NFL to come back. I think it's great for the city and obviously all the money. But I don't know if the AFL should be giving up a Friday night final at the G if there's two Melbourne teams involved.
3: 133-693. Happy to take your thoughts on that. I think it's a great boon for Melbourne. I think we're seeing the spoils of it at the moment. 133-693.
4: Now, Shane, we heard Richo just say before when we were talking about giving away 6 bottles of DeBortley that, you know, him and Vince from DeBortley are best buddies. Our next caller just wants to set this straight, and his name is Vince, and it is Vince from DeBortley. Welcome to the show, Vince.
15: G'day, Tony. How are you?
4: Now, just listen to what Richo had to say about you right here, mate.
3: We always appreciate the great support of the team at De Bortoli, even if Shorey and Richo are always asking for a few extra
4: not
3: freebies.
4: Not me.
3: 133-6...
0: Good man, Vince.
3: 93, there it is. 133-6-9...
4: You wouldn't even know if you stood up and you...
0: Yes, I'd. Cornflakes. Don't you dare. We are tight, man, Vince.
4: Well, okay. Let's go to the man. Now, Vince, just tell us about your association with Richo, if you can.
15: Never met the man in my life.
4: You are a liar, Richo.
0: Hey, Vince.
3: He's always happy to have some product, Vince, I tell you what.
0: Hey, Vince.
15: I've admired you from afar for many, many years, but the last time my driver dropped something off, I said, leave him a message. I'd love to go around for his famous curried sausages and a glass of wood-fired Shiraz. I'm still waiting.
0: Sorry. Hey, Vince, we have exchanged a couple of text messages.
2: What? Can you send me some more wine? Thanks.
0: You're a ripper. I think I sent you my address for the wine.
4: Vince, mate.
3: Hey, Vince, in all sincerity.
4: You made my day. I reckon he should win the six bottles. Yeah, no.
3: go grab yourself six bottles, Vince, and enjoy it, courtesy of 3AW. In all sincerity,
4: you're a beauty.
3: Thank you for all your support of 3AW football, especially our program. It's one of our favourite segments, six bottles for our listeners. It goes down an absolute treat. I can honestly say I haven't heard one winner of the prize pack complain about it yet.
15: My absolute pleasure, gentlemen, and thank you, Richo, thank you, Shorey, thank you, Shane, and thank you, Laura, for everything that you do for us at the Bortley.
0: Hey, Vince, I'll make up a batch of courage.
3: Just make sure you bring half a dozen.
15: I'll hold you to it.
3: Bring half a dozen with you, Vince, to get the curry sausages.
4: You're a good man.
3: He's an absolute.
2: Oh, you got done, Richo. You got done.
0: Well done.
3: He'd been planning that for the last hour, I tell you. Let's get back to your Sunday roast and your Sunday sweets. G'day, Dave.
16: G'day, Shane. A sweet for you and the team. Thanks for all your entertainment and. You cover all the topics of the relative, and you're not afraid to have a crack at different things, just like Shorey last night with the Josh Rochelle. And I just love the banter between you all, and it's been great listening all year.
3: Good on you, Dave. That means a lot. Thank you. really appreciate the sentiments, and good on you. And thanks for tuning in. Still a couple of editions to come for the remainder of the season. G'day, Sam.
17: Yeah, hello. Sweet, obviously, to the Swans for an amazing win yesterday. It's probably one of the best wins I've seen ever. And roast for Collingwood Recruiting Department with regards to chasing after Lachie Neale. Get that offer off the table. Get it off. Get it off. Oh. Get it off, please. Let him go to West Coast.
3: Mm. What do you reckon?
4: I'm thinking with no Pendlebury and no side bottom, he's going to play for another 2 years. So. Yeah, they've got to have a dip now because Zach Butters, doesn't look like it's going to happen. If they had a go at him, they had a go, but it's not going to work. I think he's worth for 2 years just to fill in and help with the experience.
3: Sam, thanks. Hi, Tommy.
18: Knowing Shane with Richo knowing Vince, it sounds a bit like Shorey last week knowing the boss of the joint.
3: Or
18: something like that.
3: Oh, yeah. Yeah, Albie.
2: Albie Landy.
0: Arthur Laundy. He didn't only get his... he got both names right.
4: No, I got it right.
3: Go ahead, Tommy.
18: I've got a sweet anniversary. The sweet is actually Thursday night footy. Wasn't it fantastic to have it back? I tell you what, it was unreal. All of a sudden, the week felt one day shorter. And the roast is what you said, Rich. Sorry, mate. Rochelle. Throwing his head down. If you've got one arm free, you actually get pinged for not disposing the ball anymore. So therefore, if you've got one arm free and you get tackled like that, it's on you because you've got to be able to put that arm down and protect yourself at least some bit. And he did not hit his head on the ground. There's no way known. And did he go off for a HIA, Shane, when he did it? For the simple fact, he should have.
3: They did look at it. The Adelaide bench, but Josh Rochelle certainly didn't.
4: I think he did hit his head on the ground. But he did have his hand, like you mentioned in the call, that he should have put down his hand to protect himself. So,
0: this is like any rule. Players will try and exploit
4: it. No doubt, exactly.
0: But if they do, then the umpires have got to
4: be onto it.
0: Yep.
3: Pete, you'll have to be our last. Go ahead.
19: Okay, guys, I want to sweep the wild card round. I reckon now if I got it right, it was magnificent. The build-up took off like Carlton. We were going from wooden spoon at halfway for the new season, having to win, looking at the ladders, how we played each other, crowd, the noise. You know, they recognised it at finals. I thought the AFL did it brilliantly, and I'm a big rep for the wild card round from now on. I think it was great.
3: Peter, thank you. It's interesting, the wild card round, the fact that one match featured Carlton, the other featured Collingwood. Is there a different belief Shane, around the wild card round once it's, you know, put out of the
0: state side? Once you make two games an elimination final, which they are, you are going to get two teams going hell for leather. It's not about the fact that you're not going to get good games. It's, for me, it's the fact that more teams play finals than don't.
3: Peter, thank you. Shorey, who wins the six bowls of DeBortley, Woodfired, Heathcote, Shiraz?
4: Well, I'm going for Vince from DeBortley. No, I'm not going there.
0: I'm going to go to
4: Tommy about the Thursday night, because I don't know why we stop it. I love Thursday night footy now, and I'm not a big rep for Monday night footy, so yeah, I'll go for Tommy.
3: Tommy, well done. You've got the six bottles of DeBortley, Woodfired, Heathcote, Shiraz. Coming up next, Rich alluded to it in his roast. The Sydney Swans have pulled off a massive upset. Did the Brisbane Lions get ahead of themselves? Their coach thinks so. We'll play that audio on the other side of the break. Sydney fans, Lions fans, would love to hear from you. Brisbane fans, have you let slip an opportunity? Or is the premiership still well and truly on the horizon? With thanks to Maccas, you're listening to 3AW Sunday Footy.
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3: 3AW Sunday Footy, it's all with thanks to Maccas. Don't Maccas walk, Maccas run. We're here at Icon Park. AFLW double header. Fremantle really on top of the Tigers now. 53 plays 21.
0: Getting towed up now, the Tigers.
3: Yeah, they're starting to get beat at the moment.
0: You know what? It's the Darwin factor. Just ask the Gold Coast Suns.
3: Oh, because they were up there for Dreamtime.
0: They were up there last Sunday night for Dreamtime and 6 day break.
3: Don't need excuses, Richard.
0: Well, it's true. Look at the Suns this year. They never got going again after Darwin.
3: Oh, so you're riding off Richmond for the rest of the year?
0: No, just this week. They'll be right next week. We get Monconti back.
3: We'll bring you complete coverage. Carlton taking on Collingwood from 3 o'clock this afternoon. But plenty still to get through in our Sunday footy preview, including last night's match, yesterday afternoon's match between Sydney and Brisbane. What a performance it was from the Swans. Winners by 53 points. But just as fascinating was Chris Fagan's press conference after the match when he was asked about what went wrong.
2: I'm not sure my players believe me. I guess it's a little hard when what happened and all those really good players that normally play for Sydney didn't play tonight. For players to think in the back of their minds that this might be a little bit an easier game than what it turned out to be. You know, I look back at the teams when we played them in the middle of the year. I think we had a pretty good win against them, and all those guys plus a few others are in that team, and we didn't have Zorko, we didn't have McCluggage, we didn't have Oscar Allen. They played tonight. We had a better team in theory and they had a lesser team in theory, and they were able to do that. And I tried very hard this week to convince our players it was going to be a tough game. We're going to the SCG. It's the Sydney's home ground. But somewhere back in the deep recesses of their mind, I just wonder whether they really thought it was going to be as hard as what it was.
27: Wow.
3: For a senior coach to say that is phenomenal.
4: I love
3: it. To come out and say that I think in their minds they already had the mentality, we will win this because their lineup, their team, was already stripped of its best.
0: I like it, and I think he sent a strong message to them for this week to get their mindset right.
27: And everyone else, for that matter.
0: And Laura, Tom Papley said something pretty interesting too this morning, didn't he, in response to the game?
27: Yeah.
0: Talking about, you know, the win and how they saw it out on the ground.
27: He did an interview on the Footy Show on Nine and basically said that there was some chat going on the field, which sort of from the Brisbane folks, which basically said Brisbane were thinking we were going to fold. They were saying it out there. So Chris Fagan's obviously got that right, if that's what was going on the field. And yeah, you play those mental games, don't you? And you say things and
4: manufacture it.
27: Yeah. So, I mean, I can understand why that's something that they
0: chatter happens all the time. We would have said the same thing when we were playing Shorey, but mate, they were as locked in and as loaded into that game as you will ever see the Sydney Swans. Gee, they were so good. In fact, their leaders could not have been any better yesterday. All of their leaders stood up so well. And the young guys, the other thing is the young guys that wouldn't have got these opportunities to play finals.
4: Right.
0: They're suddenly going, hey, I can make a name for myself here. I can establish myself.
3: Just on the line, though, that is a considerable indictment on the playing group. No, it is to say that he even said it himself. We have the better playing list. We should be out there. They had the lesser playing list. But
0: in
3: this
0: theory,
3: but this team didn't believe him.
4: And they got
3: ahead of themselves.
4: Until we get robots playing the game, you will have this happen.
3: That reminds me of Brisbane going into the 2004 grand final against Port Adelaide when they were going for their fourth flag in a row, and players in that group have come out and previously said, you know, we got ahead of ourselves. We just thought we'd walk onto the park and get it done against Port Adelaide.
4: They are human, but I tell you now, that to me was as honest as you get, but it's also well manufactured to say, put it in the players' heads straight away.
0: He would have already told them that.
4: Probably, but even if he had, and I'll tell you one point, Lee Matthews was great at that. He manufactured some things like that to make sure that the thinking just turned around really quickly, because he was so pragmatic. He knew what response you would have got from the team at certain times. So, well done.
0: The Lions have had a couple of shockers this year. The 14 goals to the Giants. They didn't win the next week. Freo beat them, but they were better, and then they won 10 out of 11. Yeah. And the Carlton game at Marvel, they were absolutely routed that day and bounced
4: back. Don't underestimate them. You do it at your own peril. And you've got to remember, it's hard emotionally too. They've been to the well twice. They've been to the mountain and they've got it done, you know. And every time sides are coming at you, and well, the biggest story out of this is Sydney. What a great coaching effort to get that group going and believing that they can still do it with those players out.
27: But I just love that from Fags.
0: Yeah.
27: And I think
5: Yeah, whether or not, it sounds like he's saying, you know, I'm not somebody who got ahead of myself with this week. Like, in theory.
0: He saw it coming, maybe.
5: Well, that's what I mean. So whether or not, you know, you believe that he didn't think that way, but he's saying that he didn't. And a lot of us did. A lot of us got ahead of ourselves in commentary, didn't we?
0: I wrote it off, yeah.
4: If you've got five of your best players out, let's say four, all right, four of your top five players out of your list, of course you think that they're not going to be at the level that you believe could beat some of the better sides. It's just, that's human nature in itself, and that's just decision making, isn't it?
0: Brisbane have been in this position the last two years. They've been in the semi-final the last
4: Geelong
0: 2 years.
4: Smashed them.
0: They won both of those premierships. I'm trying to think back to a team in history that's lost big names and won a big game. Well, West Coast had a few players out in that 2018 grand final. Nick Nat and Gaff was out, and I think Shepherd was out.
3: Do we underestimate the over-the-shoulders mentality of football when it comes to a team like the Sydney Swans? When you have those five players and you take the rules that they've broken, they're suspended for the 5 weeks, they've let the entire team down, they've let the club down, they've let their fans down, and the rest of the group standing up and go, hold on, we are not going to be defined by this. We are going to say, hold on, we still have a lot to prove this season as a group, that we have worked too darn hard for our season to be defined by these five individuals, and therefore go out and galvanise.
0: I think I'd be offended if I was, you know, James Rowbottom or Goulden, Errol Goulden, or, you know, Charlie Curnow or Brody Grundy or Dane Rampey. Like, these guys have been doing it for a fair while now and are good players. So I reckon they took a bit of offence to thinking that we're gone, we're finished.
5: I still think it'll be a mammoth effort for them to win the flag. I don't think they can. I mean, I know I might have egg on my face given what they
0: can.
5: What
0: they
5: did
0: the
5: last
0: prelim,
5: night.
0: Though?
3: So
0: they'll have Freo or Geelong. Yeah.
4: At the SCG, of course they could win a prelim.
5: Yeah.
4: I think they could go all the way.
5: They could win the premiership?
4: If they get there, you're there. So you've got to, and what they're showing in the last 2 weeks, if they were to win a preliminary final, do it fairly well at Sydney Cricket Ground, they've got to come and do it at the MCG. Well, that's another thing. You're there on the last day, so you give yourself a chance. Their structure and their process has withstood the lack of talent that they've lost. And that's what their belief comes from. So, can they win it? I agree with you. I probably think they're not the one that I would be picking at the moment, but tell you what, they deserve heaps of credit.
3: Well, we were all picking a Fremantle-Brisbane grand final.
0: Still can happen.
3: Yeah, it still can happen, given both loss, but still seems a long way back now. We'll take a break. More to come. 3AW Sunday Footy Preview. It's all with thanks to Maccas.
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3: There is still another hour of Sunday footy preview to come, but because Laura's doing the hard yards today, we're going to farewell her because she is coming back not only for Carlton and Collingwood, but a footy review from 5 till 7 this evening as well. Who wins, Carlton, Collingwood?
5: Carlton.
3: Carlton. Abby just getting your ear out the back,
5: yeah.
3: Did she?
5: Yeah, of course she did. But they've won three. Collingwood have lost three. They look the stronger team for sure.
0: Abby,
3: absolutely.
0: Team member.
4: We're due the pies.
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17: Good afternoon, I'm Jamel Wells. A team of Australian victim ID specialists has touched down in Nepal 11 days on from the flood disaster. The experts will provide technical and forensic assistance to local authorities on the ground. 5,000 people missing include 36 Australians. Assistant Foreign Minister Matt Thistlethwaite has told News 24 he's hopeful more people will be found alive.
18: We managed to locate 7 Australians this week. 2 people have just been rescued from the Trishuli hydropower tunnel, which is positive news.
17: Russia and Ukraine have agreed to pause strikes on each other's capital cities for 3 days. The move comes as US envoys travel to the region to negotiate peace talks. US President Donald Trump says he wants the conflict settled.
19: President Zelensky and President Putin, they truly hate each other. You know, last week they lost 32,000 people, mostly soldiers, during the last month. It's got to get settled.
17: A worker's died after being attacked by a crocodile at a wildlife park in Papua New Guinea. The man was in an enclosure at Port Moresby's Adventure Park. He's died in hospital. Back home, Victoria's opposition is promising $40 million in incentives to attract medical workers to regional areas. The scheme will include payments of up to $10,000 and help with housing. Shadow Health Minister Georgie Crozier says the package will help towns without medical services.
20: The cutbacks and the staff that can deliver the services are not there. This policy will better connect the growing health workforce with the rural and regional hospitals that need them.
17: Crews are battling a number of bushfires across New South Wales. Parts of southeast Queensland are also under a 24-hour fire ban today due to hot weather. The ban covers Ipswich and the Lockyer Valley. A bushfire awareness survey in Victoria has produced concerning results. Brian Wilson reports.
21: A new survey has found 81% of people living in high-risk bushfire areas would leave it too late to decide whether to stay and fight or head to safer areas. The CFA research found 12% of people would stay and fight a fire, no matter how bad the conditions. Concerningly, 77% of people said that they expect firefighters to come and tell them what they should do on dangerous bushfire days. Forecast El Nino conditions are pushing up the risk this summer. Some areas of the state expected to experience the worst fire season in 50 years. Brian Wilson reporting.
17: In finance, one Australian dollar buying 72 US cents.
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17: This afternoon's NRL clash between the Eels and Dragons is just underway. Later, the Panthers take on the Tigers. North Melbourne defender Luke McDonald says he backs the AFL club's decision to remove the senior coach. It comes after Alistair Clarkson was sacked on Wednesday ahead of the final season of his five-year contract. McDonald says the club is not where it wants to be.
6: We want to be playing finals, so, but to be honest, like, when a decision like that happens, like, the first thing, like, you sort of do as players is reflect on yourselves, and, like, we've got to be better. We've got to be playing better footy and put ourselves in better positions so, like, we don't lead to these decisions.
17: At the US Tennis Open, Australian Dane Sweeney has been beaten by Luciano Dodiri in the third round. The Wallabies have secured a series win in Argentina for the first time following a 28-all draw in Mendoza. You're up to date. That's the latest news and sport.
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17: Partly cloudy with possible showers this afternoon, getting down to 11 degrees tonight. Monday, a shower or two with a top of 15. Tuesday, mostly sunny with a top of 16. Wednesday, a shower or two with a top of 14 degrees. Thursday, cloudy with a top temperature of 15 degrees. Friday, cloud clearing and 17. On the bays, variable winds around 10 knots and seas around a metre.
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3: The final hour of our Sunday footy preview on this Father's Day. Very happy Father's Day to all the dads out there. Hope you're enjoying yourself and great to have your company on 3AW Footy. It's all with thanks to Maccas. You can grab golden deals in the My Maccas app right throughout September and you could win a McGold card granting you free Maccas for life. like the sound of that. 133-693 is the number. We've still got a $100 gift card to give away with thanks to our great mates at Harvey Norman. All you have to do is be part of the conversation. 133-693. Shortly, we're going to reminisce about Icon Park. Both Matthew Richardson and Tony Shaw have gone back to the future when thinking about Icon Park being here this afternoon. We want your memories as well. But I think it's fair to say the biggest story of the week actually didn't revolve around finals whatsoever. It revolved around North Melbourne and the abrupt sacking of coach Alistair Clarkson. Now, veteran kangaroo Luke McDonald was doorstopped at Arden Street this morning. Have a little listen to what the veteran kangaroo had to say with regard to the departure of Alistair Clarkson.
6: Yeah, it's been a big week, and yeah, obviously it's still pretty fresh. We found out just like everyone else, and we loved Clarko. Like, we got on really well with Clarko. Had a big impact on a number of our players, but in saying that, like, we also support the club's decision because at the end of the day, we're not where we want to be right now. We want to still be playing. We still want to be playing finals. So, but to be honest, like, when a decision like that happens, like, the first thing, like, you sort of do as players is reflect on yourselves, and like, we've got to be better. We've got to play better footy and put ourselves in better positions so, like, we don't lead to these decisions. So, I think the first thing we do as players is look at ourselves. Yeah.
0: Have you spoken to him?
6: I reached out to Clarko because, as I said before, like, got a great relationship with Clarko, which is obviously why, yeah, like, it is still pretty raw. But in saying that, as I said, like, we've got to get better. We've got to keep improving. We want to be playing September footy, a lot of that's just going to be coming from the drive, from the playing group more than anything else.
3: Somewhat diplomatic from Luke McDonald, as you would expect, but it also does beg the question that a lot of what we heard during the week, including from Todd Viney and Sonia Hood, the president of North Melbourne, the kind of disconnect between Clarko and the playing group as well. I mean, it is such a massive decision to make, and obviously it's one that both Viney and Sonia Hood felt that they had to make.
4: Oh, clearly. I mean, the thing for me when I listened to that presser, and yeah, it was felt
3: brutal.
4: Really brutal for Al Clarkson, and obviously he's spoken to Caroline Wilson about the effect that's had on his family. But as soon as you hear that, it was through conversations with players that there was a lack of understanding, a bit of confusion there. As soon as you hear that, you go, oh, gee, it's hard to come back from that, I think, between a coach and a playing group. Now, I don't know if that was right, but that seemed to be a lot of the decision making was around the fact that there was a disconnect there.
3: I found it fascinating, Clarko, and again, this is through his discussions with Caroline Wilson, and as she's reported on both 3AW and The Age, but the fact that he didn't feel he was given any warning that this was even on the horizon, which I find fascinating, and again, maybe he didn't admit everything, but you would expect that, you know, he would be called into the offices of executives at North Melbourne to go, you need to change the way that you are coaching, we don't like this. The players aren't responding.
4: Viney was honest about
3: this.
4: That, though. He did say that he spoke to when they let Clarko know he didn't see it coming.
3: Yeah.
5: We're talking prior to that.
4: Yeah, I know. So that makes sense. If he didn't see it coming, clearly he didn't think there was.
3: But this is my point. You would think that he would be brought into the offices and
4: say. No, that's fair. Yeah.
3: Why are we not having a regular meeting with the coach to say, hold on, the playing group isn't happy with X, Y, Z. If that can't be addressed, then we need to move on.
4: They didn't know that until after the season, though, and they conducted meetings with the players.
3: You're not meeting with players during the season proper either?
4: Are you asking them about the coach during the season?
3: No, I haven't been in a footy club, so I'm happy to take the...
5: There's something macabre about the brutality of what was said, because we don't hear that honesty very often when someone is either sacked. The other issue that I've got with it, why did it have to be said in public if you know what has been said to him? The reasons being, we needed a change, or you can gild the lily a little bit.
4: I think they did that, Shorey, because this is a monumental choice, isn't it?
5: But when did they do it? They didn't do it.
4: Listen, but so they hire one of the all-time great coaches, right? Alistair Clarkson. After 4 years, they're deciding to get rid of him a year early. It's a big decision, right? It's a massive call. Yeah. I think they felt like they had to be brutally honest to the media and to their fans to explain why they're getting rid of an all-time great.
5: Oh,
4: they had to give valid reasons so that people...
5: Whether it's an all-time great or whether it's just the senior coach, you still have respect for people and what they've agreed.
4: I look at it and I think, like
5: Toddy Viney now, you just wonder about the personal relationship that we know they've been so close for so long. Is that finished now? They're the little questions you are. Like I said, did I enjoy the honesty? Yes, I did. But I found it confronting. And I just didn't know why that had to be so. You could say a lot of things, Richo, and still get the word across that we had to make a change.
4: If they weren't strong with the messaging, right?
5: With the wording?
4: I reckon people might have walked away and gone, well, why did you get rid of him then? If it was all flowery.
5: Well, everybody asks that question when they get rid of a coach, though.
4: I know. But they might have gone, why did you get rid of an all-time great if it was all flowery and nice?
5: And Luke McDonald, what a great kid. You know, what a great, he's a good person. And he was one. But you've got to remember, on a list of 36 or 38, whatever it is, 10 blokes probably didn't like Clarko. Because 10 of those, normally 8 to 10, would be either sacked over a year or whatever. And everybody forgets that, you know. And other senior players, by the sounds of it, it was also other senior players, like Richo said, had a bit of confusion. Maybe the wording was... And was the game plan as modern and as up to what it was? That looks like that was nearly the killer, I thought, by the way it was put across.
3: Does Sonia Hood's position at all come to the fore? Well, this is what I was going to ask. I mean, she hitched her wagon to Alistair Clarkson. We remember the fanfare. We got him. How great that Alistair Clarkson, he is coming to North Melbourne. This is exactly what we wanted. 4 years on, clearly in her vision, the advancement of this group hasn't been what they want it to be. And if, I'm not saying they will, but if they were to go backwards next year, I mean, they can't afford that to happen for North Melbourne.
5: No
3: if
5: doubt.
3: They did, then you really question the decision.
4: Oh, you would. If a younger coach comes in next year and it doesn't work, then no doubt that will happen. Her presidency would be questioned. There's no doubt about that. You look at the list, though, I'm not sure that's going to happen. They've got a pretty good list now.
5: You've got to ask the question, the projection of 2, 2, 5 and 9 wins in 4 years.
4: Yeah.
5: And when he got 2 and 2, they were a basket case, that let me tell you.
3: And that was also when he was dealing with Hawthorne scandal, the Hawthorne racism scandal as well. So he lost that time.
5: You've listed a few things there.
4: Oh, just the young player. I'm really excited. Trembath's a beauty. Obviously, Wardlaw's a beauty. Sheasel's an out and out. He should have probably been All-Australian. O'Sullivan will be an All-Australian. I think Paul Curtis is now an elite player. And McKerch is a very, very good young player. And they've got a lot of experience. Sherry, Luke Davies, Uniac, Larky. You know, Comden's a good forward. Simpkin, Zerha. And then you got the older guys like Darling and Parker and these sort of players. And Luke McDonald, who we just heard. And other youngsters and more good draft picks coming through this year. Gee, it's a pretty handy list to be picking up at 9 wins. They should progress next year.
3: 133693. We'd love to hear from Kangaroos fans whether you thought it was too brutal. Should Clarko still be at the helm? And then it begs the question, who do you want to see next? Immediately the names John Longmire and Adam Simpson come to the fore, but the fact that they went with an experienced premiership coach in Alistair Clarkson, do you replace an experienced premiership coach with the same, or do you look to someone like a Jamie Graham, a Corey Enright, a Murray Davis, who has been through the coaching process at Essendon and Carlton, have impressed but just haven't won the job?
4: I just think, as Sonia Hood said, there's no favourite candidate, and we're just going to go out and get the best person.
3: But should there be, Richo, the fact that Adam Simpson's for a year, John Longmire has been out for a couple.
5: I've got to go through it again.
4: I don't think you can go in with preconceived ideas and have a favourite. You just got to go in and see who comes out the best after you do the process.
5: Both those, you're talking about Longmire and Simpson.
3: Yep.
5: Both have been out of the game for 2 years or more now.
3: Yep.
5: So the game, we think, changed nearly every 12 months, let alone that. So, I reckon you've got to go down the track of interviewing everybody.
3: So I'll put you on the spot here. Do you favour a Simpson / Longmire, or do you favour...
4: Same here. I favour like a Jamie Graham.
5: Yep. I do that too, because if you're talking modern game, they're still in the game. Simo's last 3 years at West Coast showed, I don't think he knew where the game was going. And that's he's won one premiership. That's okay. But yeah, and Long Eye's the same. You know, so.
4: And I think there's enough history there now that just because you won a premiership at doesn't one mean club, it doesn't work the second time sometimes.
3: North Melbourne fans would love to hear from you. 133 693 133 693. Whether you thought it was too brutal on Clarko during the week, did they make the right call? I have heard a number of North Melbourne fans saying that they're far from happy, but conversely, others have said, well, maybe there needed to be more from the team this year. 133 693. But coming up on the other side of the break as well, we're here at Icon Park this afternoon. We want your memories of Icon Park for better or for worse, those moments that you remember with great fondness. Was there a

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12: Sunday footy, it's all with thanks to Maccas. North Melbourne fans keen to hear from you. 133-693. Where to now? For the Kangaroos, Tasmania, Carlton and Essendon have all had the jump on appointing their coaches in recent weeks. Do you get the best of the rest? Is it a case of Adam Simpson or John Longmire? And what did you think of the brutal decision to dismiss Alistair Clarkson with a year still to run on his contract? G'day, Michael.
13: Hello, gentlemen. How are you?
12: Good, thank you.
13: The one person they're not talking about in North Melbourne is right under their noses, and he's coaching the women's team, Darren Crocker. He's been in the system a long, long time. He's never been approached to take over as a senior coach.
14: Yeah, it won't happen, Michael. Won't happen.
15: I think, why do you say that so unequivocally?
14: It won't happen. I'll wash your car every month for a year if it happened, all right? But Croc's a ripper bloke, but I'm not sure that he'd want to go down that track anyway. He seems very happy with what he's doing, but I don't think it'll happen. I think if it was going to happen, it would have happened probably even 10 years ago. He's been an assistant coach now, I reckon, for...
16: He was at Richmond when I was there with Danny Frawley. 15, 18 years, maybe.
14: Look, I understand he's a ripper bloke, Michael, doing a good job with the girls, but it won't happen.
12: Do you think you could go from senior coaching in AFLW to senior in AFL, or would it be senior coaching AFLW into assistant at AFL?
16: Because Croc's been in the system for a long time.
14: Are you asking me will it ever happen? I'll say no.
12: Well, okay, do you think it could, or are the games too different at the moment?
14: Well, they're different, but Croc has had a background, like Richo said. But look, it's a nice call, but it won't happen.
16: Croc's a great development coach.
14: Yeah, he is. He's a good teacher.
12: Is that what North Melbourne need, though? A development?

0: No, I think they're getting to the next part of that now. Most of their players have played their 60 games.
1: I think you would be looking at someone like Jamie Graham, who's been at West Coast when they were successful and then gone across to Freo and been there when they've had a 9-8
0: season. Corey Enright might look at.
2: And the fact that Jamie Graham, too, I mean, you look where Fremantle is at, that elevation of taking them to that next level.
1: Or James Kelly down at Geelong, who's in a great system down there.
0: Good on you, Michael.
2: We're keeping the tape because if Croc gets the gig, you're going to have Tony Shaw washing your car for a year and make no doubt about that.
1: He gets a lot wrong.
2: Make no doubt about that. We'll hold him to it. Hi, Maureen.
3: Hi. Thank you for taking my call.
2: Sure.
3: Look, I am so angry at the way it was handled. And the person I hold responsible, I'm sorry, is Todd Viney. He is not a North Melbourne supporter or person. He threw the players under the bus and he threw Clarko under the bus. And I don't want him at North Melbourne. I wish he'd pack his bags and go back to Melbourne.
2: Ooh. Maureen, brutal, but clearly your view. And can I ask Maureen, as a passionate kangaroo, who would you like to see next?
3: I don't really know. I think we do need a young coach now. It's happened. Mm. But next year, if we don't win more than nine games, I think it's been a failure all round.
2: Oh. I think you have to concur.
0: I like it.
2: Maureen, appreciate the call, and I think that it wouldn't just be Todd Viney's head on the line. I'd suggest that Sonia Hood is the president too. The fact that she's ultimately made this decision to axe Alistair Clarkson. If they went backwards next year, as Richo said, with the list that they've got, her tenure is very much going to be...
1: They have to go better next year.
2: Have to.
1: Defensively is the area everyone's going to be looking at, because that's probably why Clarko's been given the lemon and sauce, because they didn't improve that much defensively, and that's probably the area that they're looking at the most.
2: We are broadcasting from Icon Park this afternoon. It's been really nice being here. And the first of the two AFLW matches, Richmond going down to the Fremantle Dockers by 25 points, Carlton Collingwood not too far away, but it did get us reminiscing a little bit, so we've got a little bit of audio in the background. So, Shorey, you kick us off with a nomination or two for Icon Park memories that you have at this venue.
4: Yeah, this one's from 1945. I was at the game. You got to remember the VFL bloodbath between
1: the grand final.
4: Between Carlton and South Melbourne was held here because of the MCG. Exactly. So that's just one from I was on the boundary line at the time. No. Of course, another
1: the
4: one.
1: The MCG was being used for military purposes.
4: Military purposes, yeah. Exactly right. So the bloodbath. The other one, remember my former coach, Lee Matthews, and Neville Bruns.
2: Oh.
4: When
2: that's a good one.
4: He broke his jaw, and then Steve Hocking evened up the situation and I think broke Lee's nose. So there you go. So, I hope Lee's not listening because he probably doesn't want to hear.
1: Steve Hocking's brave.
4: Well, he had a dip, so that was a massive hit, and he got deregistered, but then that was overturned after that. So they're two that I've already got.
1: I remember a great shootout here between Geelong and Hawthorn. I think it was in 1989. I think it was the year of their great grand final they played here at Princes Park.
4: Yeah, you want to throw to my next one?
2: Yeah, no, I know you had another one involving
4: I talked about Matthews and Bruns, but there was another, a bigger one, and it had Darren Milburn and one of their favourite sons, Steve Silvani, and this is how it went down.
5: Kick bomb. Had to wait for the traffic to catch up. Silvani kept on going.
6: Whoa!
5: Not look good. Those images were just terrible.
2: Oh, very young Anthony Hudson, but that was brutal.
1: You know what I remember about that is that Justin Murphy, who was down at Geelong, had come from Carlton to Geelong and was playing for Geelong on that day. He ended up remonstrating with his own players. It was like he was still playing for Carlton.
4: Yes,
1: it was fascinating.
4: But Milburn, I remember, came to the bench and the crowd, and he had a go at people behind the bench after that. And yeah, it was hot to trot. Don't worry about that.
2: I'm going to give two. I remember my girlfriend in year 12. She went for the Fremantle Dockers. My finer days. Naomi.
4: Naomi.
2: She's still friends to this day. Yeah. She came from Canada.
4: Maybe not too close, but
2: shut up, Shory. She came from Canada, decided to go for the Fremantle Dockers.
6: Did she?
4: Yeah. Oh, really?
2: Fremantle played St Kilda here because it was seen as a smaller stadium. Fremantle don't need a big ground. And I was in the Fremantle cheer squad.
6: Were you?
2: With her and, you know, waving. It was the most fun. There were probably about 3,000 people here for St Kilda and Fremantle.
6: They used to play the odd game like that.
2: Correct. So that was one memory. But then as a radio listener, I know we played this probably about a month ago, but it's too good not to play again. And given we're sitting in the very box where Rex Hunt, and you were there that day, took on the smoker. Have a listen.
7: Rex donating some chocolates to a smoker, and it's on. It's on. It's the Eagles by 7 points.
8: I beg your pardon?
7: And
8: don't go smoking here, mate, or I'll get you thrown out. You sit down, you blokes. You should be at the cricket. You don't tell me to sit down. You should be at the cricket, you idiot.
7: West Coast.
8: Go and smoke or I'll start and fart, mate. You piss off yourself.
7: West Coast.
8: Sit down, you mate.
7: 8-11, Carlton 7-10.
8: You come and have a go then. Turn this thing up.
7: Not a happy man is the Pakistan friends in front of us.
8: I give a stuff about him. He's killing all these people with packs of smoking. Smoking, you fat crap.
9: If this absolute imbecile wants to go on with it, we won't lose. I'll tell you now, I'll give you the drum. We will not lose.
10: We're throwing chocolate to chocolates.
9: The ball now comes out. Look at me, Stan. I'm not going to die here for lung cancer because I haven't had a smoke.
2: Do you remember that?
4: Yeah, I remember. Sit down, you idiot.
2: And just sitting here, we can see the road where the bloke smoking would have been, and literally you could touch them from where this
6: comfrey... Were you allowed to smoke at the footy then?
2: No, absolutely not. Just breaking the rules.
6: So he just lit one up.
2: Can you imagine commentating a game of footy?
4: Yeah, it's coming
2: and
4: through.
2: And you know, the smoke wafting in, that is fantastic.
4: Can you remember when... I saw it on TV the other night when they used to smoke in planes. How the hell did that happen?
6: I can remember that.
4: That is ridiculous.
6: I remember coming over to Melbourne from Devonport on the old Fokker Friendship, they were called. Remember the Fokker Friendship? That's what they called it.
4: No, you're right. Yeah.
2: It's a different kind of friendship.
6: And, but I was sitting there and there was a bloke sitting opposite me having a gasper on the plane. I'm like, geez, I don't know about this.
2: That was 2002 with Rex and the late Clinton Grivers. Great radio. You've got one.
6: I've got one, Matthew. Yeah, I remember a day here in 1996. Remember the great Chris Langford, Shorey?
4: Chris Langford, what a player he was. Four-time day premiership player, four-time knight, four-time All-Australian.
6: Built like Tarzan.
4: Australian Hall of Fame. Yeah. Oh, what a superstar.
6: He didn't get beaten very often, but I was here one day in 1996 where he got an absolute bath, Chris Langford.
11: Who was that boy? Backing up this time with his fellow roving time in the nation. Handball along the ground with a flying kick in towards the full forward line. And Graham tries to knock it away, but Richardson is again there. And he'll play on now. He gets the call, spins around and puts it through for another one for the Tigers.
12: Rendon goes in the guard. What a great kick. Off the pal. Oh, Richardson's got a panic to work in. Sir! Plays on.
11: Torpedo from the standing kick in towards Richardson, almost had finger to the ball, almost captured the ball. Keeps it going, the athletic Richardson. He may not be able to chase from coming out of defence, but by gee, he can run towards goals with it.
2: Oh, the athletic Richardson.
4: All right. Well, that's the last time I'm setting up something like that.
2: Tell you what.
6: No, I was just walking out there before.
4: When you were strutting.
6: Yeah. Something came over me and I felt a bit taller and a bit bigger. And then I remembered I towed Chris Langford up. Kick seven, Shane.
2: Kick seven. How did that escape your memory, Matthew? And they were all captured in the 3RW commentary box. Let's get to your memories of Icon Park, Princes Park, 133693. G'day, Ian.
13: I clearly remember going there and watching Mark Harvey play his last game against Carlton, and they made an announcement that Princess Di had passed away.
6: Yes.
13: And the crowd just went dead silent. You could have heard a pin drop.
6: Hey, Ian, that would have been a Sunday afternoon, yeah? I'm pretty sure it was a Sunday.
2: It was a Sunday. I remember
6: it, Shane, because we'd played, it was the last round of the year and Mark Harvey's last game.
1: we had played on the Saturday, and we were, you have a get together. We were having a get together on the Sunday at the G-Bung in Hawthorn.
2: Yeah.
1: And I remember the news was filtering around the pub that Princess Di had passed away.
0: 36 years of age on August the 31st, 1997.
2: And, yeah. And I remember they interrupted the footy on Channel 7, but of course we had it here on 3AW. This is how it went.
14: Here is Greg Dyatt in the 3AW National Newsroom.
15: Yes, thank you, Rex. The French government has just confirmed that Princess Diana has died. Princess Diana, of course, involved in an accident with her boyfriend, Dodi Al-Fayed, in Paris earlier today.
0: Gee whiz.
1: You remember, that was one of those moments in history where you remember where you were when you heard that news.
2: Yeah, absolutely. And again, to be here and such a, you would never have it announced on a PA system that someone has passed away. But such
0: and
2: is
0: there
2: the
0: was
2: magnitude.
0: Silence. It was silence too.
2: Ian, what was it like? Was everyone quite stunned at the time?
13: Everyone was just stunned. It was just unbelievable feeling that the crowd just went dead silent. It's like when they play the last post on Anzac Day. It was just dead silent. It was unbelievable.
2: Ian, thanks so much.
13: I got one more.
2: Yeah, yeah, go.
13: Neil Danaher took Carlton apart in the last quarter.
1: I think we've got that.
2: Now, that was 1981, the late Neil Danaher. I reckon we've got that audio. Ian, have a listen.
16: Coming out to meet it now is Hawker. Overruns the ball. Taps it on. He's got it. And the Bobber's back into attack again. Up she goes to Denery. Oh, he's kicked two goals. And he's only about 30 metres out from goal directly in front. And of course, if he kicks this, the Bobber's have won it. And what a game this has been. This could be the dress rehearsal for the grand final of 1981 as Neil Danaher comes in for the kick that could possibly win the game.
2: How good is
0: what
2: that?
0: A star.
2: It's Neil Danaher. You think of all that he did off the field, but the star that he was and just crueled by injury.
0: People
2: ultimately
0: don't know. You just because he didn't play a lot, you know, he
1: would have been. He was freakish. Be a superstar.
0: He was freakish, Yeah. He was different than the other Danahers. He just, he was, Terry was tough and hard and super fit, but anyway. Yep.
2: We're going to take a break. We've got a lot of nominations coming up and I want to get through them. So we'll take a break. When we come back, more of your memories of Icon Park, better or for worse. We'll have a bit of fun this afternoon. It's nice to be back at suburban footy venues. It's got a feel that it can still be a suburban venue to this day. That's another debate. Your nominations on the other side of the break, 133-693-3AW, Sunday Footy for Maccas.
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2: 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Hi, Dom. Go ahead, Dom.
25: That I don't think it's ever... I witnessed an incident that I don't think has ever happened again. It was the 8th of June 1963. I was 7 years old. Carlton were playing Collingwood. There was 36,998 people. Ligon Street end of the ground in the forward pocket. My brother and I were on the fence. Someone threw a half-full long-neck bottle over the fence and hit field umpire Ron Brophy right in the shoulder blades. Another memory is that I can remember Serge Silvani picking the bottle up, and for a minute there I thought he was nearly going to have a swig.
1: Dom, it was a big King Brown, a big long neck, was it?
25: Yeah, it was a long neck, and I don't think a field umpire's ever been had a bottle thrown at them in an AFL VFL game and hit him right between the shoulder blade. And Ron Brophy, Tony might know of him. He was a really good umpire, and he umpired the 1964 Grand Final when Beckworth kicked, or the Melbourne back pocket, Neil Crompton kicked a goal with it from the back pocket. It was a back pocket play and he kicked a goal with Lee Collingwood. Yeah. But that incident was huge. And that's my earliest memory. I was 7 years old.
2: Shouldn't be throwing anything over the fence at anyone, but you think a long neck glass bottle.
1: They've got a bit of weight
2: behind
1: them.
2: That is extraordinary, Dom.
0: My old man used to knock a few off every night.
2: Thank you. I'm sure you didn't have any difficulty.
0: I used to flog a few when I got a bit older.
2: Yeah, when he was the ripe old age of 13. G'day, Paul. Hi, Paul.
26: How are you?
2: Good, mate.
26: You got me? Yeah, good, mate.
2: Yeah, go, Paul.
26: Back in the 90s. Now, back in the 90s, we used to love going there, having a few tins and all that sort of stuff. And then we used to catch the 19 tram all the way down Royal Parade. And it used to be chockers. But getting on that tram one day, some bloke decided to streak next to the tram. And every time the tram stopped, he'll catch up to us. Then the tram would overtake him. He'll catch up to us at the next stop. It was just literally, I thought it was Steve Monteghetti or someone. He was going so fast that bloke.
1: Was he completely just the funniest thing I've ever seen.
26: Yeah, full on. No. Made it nearly all the way to Flinders
1: full
26: Street.
1: On.
26: Yeah, full on.
2: Cold day. No wonder he had speed. He had no aerodynamics.
0: Yeah.
2: Might have been flying. Good on you, Paul. Hi, Ken. G'day, Ken.
27: Hello.
2: Yeah, go, Ken.
0: Go, Ken.
27: Hi, guys. How you going?
0: Are you there, Ken? Yeah, you're there, Ken. Yeah, you're
27: there.
0: On air.
27: Okay, good. My favourite part of Icon Park was when Malcolm Blight kicked that 70-odd metre goal. But what's lost in all that is he actually kicked three goals in time on to win that game for North Melbourne. And that was the final one of them.
1: Oh, did he? Shit. I didn't know that, Ken. That's a great point. So he kicked three, and we just remember the last torpy on the siren.
2: Ken, I reckon we've got that audio. Malcolm Blight's famous torpedo pun. Have a listen.
28: There's the second one. Siren's gone. Now Blight will have to take his kick. Now Blight would have to kick this.
2: 89, 90
1: metres. No, I don't know. It would have been 70, though.
0: Yeah, it would have been close to that. It was the back of the square, but out to the wing. So that was a massive kick.
1: 75.
0: And I'm pretty sure the crowd was around on the ground by that time, by the time you had the kick too.
1: It went over the fence into the Robert Heatley stand.
2: G'day, Ted.
4: G'day, panel. This one will never, ever happen again in footy. We're at Princess Park, my wife and I. Crackers Keenan, for some unknown reason, was playing in the twos. He comes running off the ground when the old coach's box used to be on the boundary. Sits down, jumps up, stands around, giving me the old gasper sign. He wants a gasper. You got a gasper, mate? You got a gasper? I go, sorry, mate, I don't smoke. So he looks to my wife and says, what about you, love? So my wife gets in and gets him a smoke. Lits it up for him and he goes and sits back down. Never, ever. I could not believe it.
0: Yeah. Yeah, I played right there. It was probably
1: who smoked when you played? Who's in your team?
0: Phil Manassa. Nah, Ronnie never. Nah, yeah. Phil Manassa. Moore used to have a couple, I think.
1: Peter Moore.
0: Yeah. Who else was there who smoked?
1: Did Dave one at half time?
0: Yeah. Oh, yeah. Yeah, no doubt. And in the baths, you know what was the worst thing? We had big baths where you'd have two, one at each end. Yeah. And some blokes would sit on the edge and just have their feet and warm up and that, you know. And they'd be smoking in there. And you know what the...
2: That's awful.
0: But even in our medical room, our two trainers smoked in our medical room after the game. No, I'm serious. That was the error then. They just
2: the health and safety standards. We are going to take a break. We'll take more of your nominations. We've got the press pass still to come. And don't forget, after 3 o'clock this afternoon, our AFLW coverage. Carlton taking on Collingwood here at Icon Park. For Maccas, this is 3AW Sunday Footy.
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3: I swear the last 3 hours have absolutely flown by. Sorry to the callers we didn't get to on Icon Park. Give us one or two to leave us with.
4: Stan Magro and Alex Jezelenko when he knocked him out on the wing. Satanta O'Halpin and Cameron Cloak when Satanta belted him and then kicked him in the backside. That was an intra-club game, okay? And the fire in the food stand out in the open.
5: Yeah.
4: They were all here at Princess Park.
5: I remember Icon. I remember one because it's my best friend that I grew up with. We got drafted at the same time, went to school together, Benny Harrison. He started here at Carlton, came to Richmond, then the Dogs. But his very first game, I was sitting in the old stand next to us there that's been condemned, and it was Peter Dean's 200th game. It was Harrow's first game for Carlton in 1995, and they came out, and Deanie had the big banner, obviously, and Deanie went over and grabbed Harrow in his first game and ran him through the banner with him. So he'll never forget his first game.
4: And the most infamous was me not being able to get into the ground today at the start. I cannot believe.
3: Call the lovely lady on the gate, Dahl, when you've never even met her. Probably didn't help your cause getting into
4: it
3: the
4: venue. It was Dahl. Do you know who I am? No, it wasn't.
5: I says pet, I says love, I says Dahl.
3: Might get even worse if your car's not there after the game.
4: She goes, gate two.
3: Let's do the press pass.
6: It's time for Press Pass.
7: You are fake news.
8: Mate, I hate coming here.
9: What do you mean? What are you bemused at?
10: What would you really think I mean?
11: To start like that means you won't win, particularly with a pathetic effort from Pittman in ruck.
12: Well, I just think it's a silly question. We play within the rules. What's your name?
13: Shane.
12: Shane who?
13: Yes.
12: Okay, that's the best question you can come up with.
14: If I see one bloke walk out of here getting a pat on the back from people out there for a good effort, I'll spew up!
3: Quickfire questions, quickfire answers. Let's get into it. Shorey, is Essendon any chance of luring Toby Green to Tullamarine?
4: I wouldn't think so.
3: Richo, will you watch the Rams and the 49ers on Friday morning?
5: Yes, I will.
3: Shorey, would you rather be the 49ers and land in Melbourne a week before the game or the Rams and land 24 hours before the game?
4: 49ers, holiday.
3: Oh, good on you.
5: It's not a holiday, though.
4: No, we just get to see things.
3: Richo?
5: I'd like to go a week early, yeah.
3: Shorey, would you play Jeremy Cameron next week in the semi-final against Fremantle?
4: If he's fit and going, but he hasn't looked good lately.
3: Richo, which club would benefit most from Nick Blakey's services in 2027?
5: Richmond.
3: Shorey, which is the more dangerous team going into next year, Carlton or the Western Bulldogs?
4: I'll say Carlton.
3: Richo, what's more apt, flag mantle or fraud mantle?
5: Oh, jeez. No, I'm going to back him in. Flag mantle.
3: Shorey?
4: Nah, I'm going fraud mantle.
3: Hey, there it is. If the Dockers lose to Geelong, is it a failed season, Shorey?
4: Oh, yes, in a way, because you don't get many opportunities.
3: The Goal of the Year nominees were awarded during the week, and a couple of them we were together on Sunday. So I thought we'd reminisce about the three Goal of the Year nominees, and I want your winner starting with Bailey Williams. Kennedy knocked it on to the advantage of Butterick. Inside 50, it's touch. Chance here, Bailey Williams runs a wide arc. Considered handballing. Didn't. Runs inboard. Goes one way. Left, right, kick, goal. Goal of the night. Splendid. From Bailey Williams. Bailey Williams nominee number one. Kasiah Pickett nominee number two. Opportunity for Cozzy Pickett. Knocked it clear of the pack. Right up against the boundary line. 44 from home. Brings it back. He could not. He didn't. Oh my goodness me. Cozzy Pickett. That is the most exquisite goal you will see. Goal of the year. And Connor McKenna.
8: Fort gets it onto the boot, kicks to the hot spot forward pocket. It's off hands. Who's there at the back? Frampton at the drop. Oh, nice work. McKenna was able to disrupt it. Oh. And they kick it up the ground for an unbelievable goal. The Irishman from the pocket. That was freak stuff.
3: Oh, goal of the year?
5: I'm going to have to go with Connor McKenna because Matt Grandland called it, not Shane McInnes.
3: That wasn't planned. That wasn't planned.
5: Look,
3: I didn't know that was coming. Well,
4: I can't believe you never got the third in. How did that happen?
3: Obviously, that
4: No, I'm going
3: balls.
4: Connor McKenna too. Just had a bit more bite.
5: The call was just had a bit more sizzle about it.
3: Here I was going to put him in the highlights rule. Shorey, who wins the Dogs best and fairest? Pontepally or Richards?
4: I said this the other night. I'm going to go Richards.
3: Richo, who do you now have playing off in the grand final?
5: Wowee. I'm going to go with the Cats. They're going to get through and they're going to play the Hawks.
3: Shorey, should the AFL grand final public holiday be moved to the Monday after the grand final?
4: I don't think there should be a holiday either of them.
3: Oh, okay.
4: No, I don't think you don't.
3: You can work on Friday.
4: Get
3: then.
4: More people out to work, mate. We've got to lift this state up.
3: Richo, should Icon Park be redeveloped as a 25,000 seat boutique venue for AFL games as well as AFLW?
5: Well, sitting here right now, looking at the city on a beautiful,
4: unbelievable,
5: bit of a crisp but nice Melbourne spring day. Yes.
4: Yes.
3: Shorey, what does Carlton need more than anything else during the trade period?
4: What do they need? Oh. I think another forward, a small forward who might be very good small forward.
3: And Richo, forget ladder positions. Which team is currently playing the best football in the AFL?
5: Oh, gee. Ah, gee, we should get recency bias, but
3: you do.
5: Gee, Hawthorn look good.
3: They do indeed, and the fact that they are through to a preliminary final, as too are the Sydney Swans. We are just about done as part of our Sunday footy preview. Before I let you gentlemen go, let's look ahead very briefly to the two semi-finals next week. Friday night, you'll hear it on 3AW Football, Fremantle taking on Geelong.
4: I'm going Freo. I reckon they'll turn this around.
5: Well, I just said the Cats would make the grannies, so I sort of backed myself into that one, didn't I? I also said before, I think Freo can bounce back. I think Brisbane will win, and the other game, I've got no idea. I think it's a real toss-up. I think Brisbane will beat the Crows.
4: I think Brisbane will win too.
3: You will hear both those games right here on 3AW Football from Friday night.
5: Yeah.
3: Happy Father's Day to you both and to you
5: out there.
3: The football continues on the other side of the break here on 3AW. AFLW action. It is Carlton taking on Collingwood. Crosstown rivals. Laura Spurway, Meg McDonald, Eddie Summerfield, Julian Marcus and Matt Scubas standing by. They'll pick it up on the other side of the break, as always. With thanks to Maccas, 3AW is Sunday Footy.
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39: Good afternoon, everyone. Welcome to 3AW Football's AFLW coverage live from Icon Park, a round four matchup and the second week of Indigenous Round between crosstown rivals Carlton and Collingwood. We'll take you on the field for the ceremony now.
40: Wurundjeri Balak, Yamankundi Bik. Welcome to the lands of the Wurundjeri people, the lands of my ancestors, the Liwik. Mundanai Murupgalada Biradang. I embrace and acknowledge the Yarra River, life source of country for thousands of years or for millennia. Mundanai Liwik Bulok Nugalik. So I acknowledge all my ancestors, but I also acknowledge all of yours. We all walk with our old people, no matter where you come from. We are standing here today because of people that came before us. Mundanai Murup Galada Binadang, Mundanai Nankari Chitteras, Mundanai Bagaruks, Bagulinya, and all the players, Collingwood and Carlton Bagaruk players. So I embrace all women. It's incredible to be paving the way in this sport and watching you all, doing what you do best and training hard. As a Bagaruk who's grown through the AFL, not seeing women play, it's just amazing to stand here and welcome you all to country before this important game. So without any further ado, I will hand you over to the beautiful dance group, the Nunkri Titters, Womenjika.

0: Once again, thank you, Stacey Piper and the Nunkiri Titters.
1: That concludes the ceremony for the second week of Indigenous Round. The AFLW, Laura Spurway with you. Meg McDonald, former Geelong captain, joins us in special comments this afternoon. Meg, some late changes for both sides. For the Blues, Aisling Reedy comes in for Sophie McKay, who has a sprained ankle. For Collingwood, Georgia Knight and Zara Newworth are in for Ash Centra and Gemma Morgoni, with shin awareness. Big outs for the Pies.
2: Big outs for both teams, really, and great to be here, Laura. Always, always happy to be on air with you. And but there are significant outs. As you say, Sophie McKay is a really important player for the Blues. They've been able to cover her absence, and she can't seem to get over the recurrent ankle injury. But yes, perhaps more importantly or more consequentially, Ash Centra out for the Pies. Would have been great to see her back in the team, and we'll see if they can manage to cover her. She's a talent, and we know how important the most talented players have been to the rise and rise of teams throughout the competition.
1: Yeah, just hasn't had the best run, has she, with injury since joining the side, since being that number one draft pick. So these teams have met 11 times. That includes the big season opener last year and the inaugural AFLW game. It's five apiece, but the Blues have been on the rise since that time, and Collingwood is just not quite there. They've got some improvement that we need to see.
2: Yeah, they're certainly up against it. They're 0-3 going into this game, and they're up against a team that's probably expected to at least make a preliminary final. So it's a tough challenge before them. But I think this competition needs this rivalry to continue to go from strength to strength. You know, you've got the Blues who are on the rise, and their supporters will get around them, particularly at this, their sort of spiritual home of their football club. And to think what it would be like for the Collingwood Football Club to be similarly contending for, you know, late spots in the prelim finals and grand final. This rivalry, it's got a storied history already, and it would be fantastic to see it, you know, continue that way into the future.
1: It does indeed. Looking forward to the game. The first ball up is not far away. I bring in the rest of our commentary team for this one. Julian Marcus and Eddie Summerfield.
3: Laura, Meg, Julian, everyone, good afternoon to you. Perfect day for football in Melbourne, isn't it? And just further to Laura's point, five apiece in the 10 meetings between these two clubs. Overall, Meg, just 1 point separates them on the overall scoreboard, and that is Carlton leading the way as the two sides start to make their way to their positions. Julian Marcus.
4: Just out of curiosity, who's in front?
3: Carlton by one
4: point.
3: Yeah.
5: So do we add that into this afternoon? Because you know that there's always eternal bragging rights between these two clubs. It doesn't matter what it would be. It could be a coin toss, it could be a running race, football game. There's always that rivalry. And as you said, Meg, we need this one to be a really, really strong one because we know how historically rich it is. Hopefully, we can see Collingwood rise to that occasion today. Of course, it will be a challenge for the Pies with those laid outs, as we mentioned. So the second game of a doubleheader here at Icon Park is underway. The Dockers over the Tigers a little bit earlier on, and we'll keep you up to date with what's going on in Geelong as they are in action down the highway. Meanwhile, they holding the ball free kick right out of the gate for Whitford and the Blues, who we last called on 3AW football in their season opening win against St Kilda at Marvel Stadium. They're going to send the ball into the forward 50 here, looking for Scherer. Then offload it instead to Finn. Finn thumps it towards full forward. It turns into a disputed ball about 40 metres out from Carlton's goal. They're kicking to the clubhouse, the big monogram side of Icon Park. And now the Pies do well to defend and utilise the hand pass chain along the wing.
3: So I come up the broadcast side of the ground, and the footy will be pushed over the boundary line there in front of the Collingwood captain. The Pies, pretty good performance, brave performance against the Hawks at Victoria Park last week. They won the inside 50s, clearance and contested possessions. But Meg, the most important statistic that Collingwood didn't win, that was on the scoreboard. The Hawks beating the Pies at Victoria Park last week. Back here at Princes Park this afternoon. Happy Father's Day to all the dads out there as the balls are hurdled back into play. Good tackle there from Cronin. The footy came out to Davey. Collingwood will go forward now through Bamford, through the corridor. Nearly a good mark taken by the Carlton player, and the free kick's been paid by the umpire off the ball, Meg McDonald, for I think it was a bit too high.
2: Yeah, and a clear first possession to Fitzpatrick. She's been an unbelievable player for the Blues, and I think they're looking to own the outside at the moment. One of the big matchups that I'm looking at early, Slasher v Cordner. I think that'll be a great one for our contest today. If they can get it enough supply, Ruby will look to dominate.
4: Kicked out to the city wing to kick. And then looks to feed it out to the wing. It's been dropped but then collected and run on here by Scholes. Lost the football, turned over Hetherington for the Pies on the half-back flank. Sends the hand pass to Davey in traffic. Then finds some space and kicks it into the forward half for Collingwood. If they can get the opener, they'll be full of belief. Here's Slicer. Is wrestled to ground by Hendry. Offloads the ball via a hand pass. Hendry picks it up. And then the Blues forced to retreat through to Goss. Goss will kick it across the half-back flank from left to right. Lallana picks it up and then thumps it onto the boot. Rolls towards the boundary line. Picked up and hurried onto the hand by Finn. Pies tying them up towards the boundary line nicely here. They can utilise the wing well, the Blues, once again, and then it's sent long by Velado up the broadcast wing.
3: And there's a free kick for a push in the marking contest, and that will be taken there by Good. So neither team to score, been playing about 3 minutes in this first quarter, 3AW Sunday afternoon AFLW footy, all thanks to Maccas. Carlton pushing forward now. This is a better setup. They'll go inside 50 through Morris Dalton. Beautiful kick. And the mark has been taken about 35 metres out from the Carlton goal, pretty much directly in front. And they'll have the first shot at goal of the day through Keck.
2: She's had a really impressive start to the season, has Keck. We speak about the Carlton midfield a lot, but her presence as a small forward, she kicked two goals in the opening game. She always drops into the right spots, and it was really promising way that the Blues advanced the ball there up the wing.
3: On the runway now, Keck, pretty much directly in front. Not much wind to speak of here at Princes Park. Ball drop wasn't great, and it sprays away to the left-hand side. Doesn't have the carry, wasn't marked. Ball at ground level. Collingwood defence working hard. A handball across the goal mouth. That's risky. White, a handball was good. Collingwood defence now will just slow kick it outside. Defensive 50. Mark spilled by Trengove. Second effort was good under a bit of pressure. Close to the boundary line. And it's seen over by Carbone. And it will be tossed in on a true half-forward flank position for the Blues. Scores all level after 3 minutes on the Epworth scoreboard.
2: Free Davey having a presence early. Obviously, she was a welcome re-addition to the team. She's been in the contest, got caught holding the ball early, but I think her physical presence is going to be huge for the really young Pies team.
4: Ball thrown in, knocked back to the boundary line, collected by Goss, 70 out from Carlton's goal. She feeds it along the boundary line with a drop punt. It drops into the pocket. The Pies recover through White. And then a hurried kick out of defence. It went past Carbone, heads towards the boundary line, and it will be a boundary throw-in between half-back and centre wing from Collingwood's perspective. Only 5 minutes gone. It was scoreless on the Epworth scoreboard. And elsewhere in the other games being played concurrently, the Crows with a big win over the Hawks in Hawthorn's first game at their new Dingley base. They won it by 28 points in. Sorry to say, Meg, the Bombers lead the Cats by 7 points down at the Cattery at the moment.
3: Brilliant tackle there from Bree Davey for Collingwood. It's not rewarded, though, but it will be thrown up on that half-forward flank. Good tap out there by Good. Couldn't quite find McKay. Collingwood did well to raffle the ball. Ball's kicked right to the logo on the wing. Second, third bite at the cherry. O'Connell couldn't mark. Ball came backwards to Cordner. Back Carlton go, but they turn it straight over. Davey on the wing standing alone. A high kick. It's good. Slicer the target. Couldn't mark on this occasion. Cordner did well defensively. Just parrying the footy in front of herself. Slicer on hands and knees. Handball backwards was good. Found a teammate in Runnels. Carlton defenders come. Force the footy yet to ground. Good on top of it for the Blue Baggers. Couldn't find a teammate. Good pressure from both sides there. Ball's exactly where it was 10 seconds ago when this play all started. Umpire circles as it's held to, and we'll have a holding the ball. Free kick going the way of the Blues. The umpire deeming it had been dragged in. For the first time this afternoon, we might go down to the boundary. All thanks to Barry Plant Real Estate in safe hands. Very good afternoon to you, Matt Skouas.
6: Yeah, good day, everyone. Good to be down here. Just thought I'd provide a quick weather update. It's almost perfect conditions today here. It's not too hot, not too cold, but there's no breeze to think of, so we should see some really good football today.
4: The Blues utilised it through Goss through the corridor, but it was picked off by Hetherington for the Pies. Kicked inbound to James. Uses the hand pass to Benici. Kicks across the body, rolling to half forward. The Blues back with numbers. Vickers will then hand passer out of danger, and it's been collected by Fitzgerald, who'll then chip it into the centre square where it's marked by Hill for Carlton. Kick out to the City wing, it's marked nicely, and Carlton on the charge in a scoreless game so far. It's marked by Scholes, and kicks to half forward. The Pies utilise the numbers and they win the football back, and using some dash here is James. James kicks it into the forward half. The foot race is on. Howarth is in front, but loses out eventually. The Blues placing themselves behind the ball and winning it back. And long kick from Fitzpatrick now onto the broadcast wing. It goes past Good. Good looking to play the Shepherd role. Knocks it on back into traffic. There's four players over the top of the football. Scherer left it for Dersma. Dersma sends it inbound, and it's marked nicely by Aaron Fitzpatrick.
3: So Fitzpatrick pretty much in the middle of Princes Park, comes back on the right boot inside 50. Strong mark taken. Beautiful stuff there from Reedy. A late inclusion this afternoon. Probably a kick and a half away from goal. Collingwood defensive got back in numbers. Now just kicks and hopes high to the hot spot. Good mark taken by the Collingwood defender back with the flight. And that was Allen. We'll transfer play to the City side. Benici drop punt's a good one. Beautiful kick marked by James. Has a bit of space to work there, the Collingwood halfback. She'll run for five and then kick long to the skipper. Slicer's got it, can run on and turn. Takes a bounce, has a look forward. Two on twos up the ground. Can't with a plus one actually. So Slicer keeps going, runs inside 50, 30 out, drop punt, unloads, and gets there. That is one of the goals of the season by the Collingwood captain, Ruby Slicer. Ran 50 metres up the wing at Princes Park and dobbed it from 40. Collingwood with the first of the afternoon to lead this one by that one straight kick. And a goal of the day on the Epworth scoreboard. Epworth for life. Visit epworth.org.au. Meg McDonald.
2: We're in for an unreal game of footy if we see plays like that. That's got to be the goal of the day, if not of the round, if not one of the goals of the season. Great work by Slicer. Wasn't sure if she was looking for a teammate to get an extra possession before she let up at the ball. Decided to lead up on, not easy to mark on corner, which she did, which was effectively on the wing. Turned her inside out, was looking for someone to come at her, a teammate's length, and so she just kept taking grass. No one pressed on her. She took three bounces, broke the 50. And Ruby Slicer is a lot of things. She can be a fantastic intercepting defender. She's played time in the middle. I didn't know she was a run and carry drill it from 50 forward, but what a goal.
4: So the Pies get the first here at Icon Park this afternoon, 9 minutes into the opening term. That will give them some belief. The Blues win it out of the centre. Whitford will kick towards the forward 50. It travels to about 30 out from goal. Second by Keck. Snaps towards goal. The bounce is kind and they reply within 15 seconds. Not even giving them a sniff, the Blues, in this great rivalry clash. 15 seconds, the Blues equalise at 1-6 each on the Epworth scoreboard. And Keck snapping through traffic, getting the friendly bounce. Meg McDonald.
2: Spoke about Keck earlier. She's had an awesome start to the season, and it's come from her discipline and craft as a small forward. She didn't get the front and centre there, but she was there. She got shape and distance on her opponent and out of the stoppage. Quick handball out and finished on the left. She's been a really, really valuable part of the Blues forward line. They've had different tools go through there, different marking targets. But to clean up at ground level as consistently as she's doing has been really important, and, you know, important for momentum to have responded so quickly.
3: Centre bounce so important in Australian football. A real arm wrestle for the first 8 minutes of this game, and then the footy goes back to the middle after a Collingwood goal, and Carlton dominate. Can Schultz win the hit out again? Geez, that's a carbon copy of the last one. This one went down the throat of Hill, inside 50. Turnover, and Collingwood defender goes back and takes a good mark. Has a look up now, and it's pretty much one-on-ones everywhere. So elects to handball. Collingwood go to the City side of the ground, up and under kick. Well done there by Hetherington. It gathered it off the bounce. Collingwood with run now up the wing. They'll move it to half forward. Few targets there, but a good mark intercept taken by Cordner for the Blues. Left hand half back flank looks to move it quickly. Frederick did well for the Pies. Got a fierce ball to ground. Pack forms around it right on the wing, and the umpire crosses himself, and it will be throw it up on the wing. Umpire Bennett there. Scores.

0: obviously the skipper is, but she's played across every line because she's so good, but they're getting it to her, no worries at the moment.
1: Slush has given this everything. It's got the journey, but not the accuracy.
0: Certainly did. That was a 45-metre bomb from Ruby Slusher. Lovely extension on her kick. She can kick on the run from that distance, no worries at all, and I love that she backed herself in on the set shot. We don't love a long point, but she can certainly roost it.
2: So Velado brings the footy in, clears defensive 50. Well picked up there by Cronin for Collingwood. We'll reel it around. Good mark taken, Benici. 50 out from goal. It's probably Collingwood's first set play inside 50 for the afternoon. We'll just chip around the arc. Didn't go the required 15. Slusher snapping around the body. Good use of the body there. Footy comes to ground. Whitford there for the Blues. Flick to handball up, but it's all Collingwood wrapped up in a big crunching tackle. And it will be tossed up about 30 out from Collingwood's goal mouth. Quickly down to you, Matt Scubas, on the boundary for Barry Plant.
3: Yeah, just after the last centre bounce, it just looked, Poppy Schultz had the physios and doctors run out and just test a bit of a, looks like an inner groin injury. So he's just doing some stretching on that.
1: The head out to Benici, fires it to the goal square. It's intercepted though, down at full back for the Blues. Last line of defence marked by Harriet Cordner, who's been doing that for a long, long time now. And she drives it to left half back. That was a tough mark to take and make, but the Blues have got the football clear now. Looking to utilise Shera at the wing. A kick into the forward half of the ground. It's hand pass back to Hill. At full speed, Hill kicks towards half forward. Ball rattles around. It bounces awkwardly. Tough one to take for Neuwirth. And it's going to be a stoppage as Boyle gets over the top of the footy and traps it inside Carlton's forward 50. It's the Pies by a point. Nearly 14 minutes gone first quarter.
0: What a luxury to have Scholes as the second ruck in this Carlton team.
2: Double-fisted down by Frederick. Well-crumbed there by Dersmer. Inside 50 for the Blues. Big pack of players fly. Ball came to ground level. Head over it. Pack of players around the footy. Handball came back. Loose player was Vickers. Vickers steadies on the right boot. Misses. Sprays it really wide. And it sneaks in for one behind. First minor score for the Blue Baggers. Ties things up at 1-1, 7 apiece on the Epworth scoreboard. Got about 5 minutes to play. Meg McDonald in the expert's chair on this Sunday afternoon on 3AW.
0: Another good quick give by Hill. Got a shot at goal for Vickers. She probably had a little bit more time than she used there. Could have straightened up an extra step. Drilled that one home.
1: White will run it out of the goal square for Collingwood. Takes a bounce and then thumps it towards Knights. Went through her hands. Velado collects it and was claimed high according to the umpire. Free kick going the way of the Blues. 7 apiece, nearly 15 gone in quarter. Fair W football on this Sunday afternoon thanks to Maccas. Velado's kick inside 50 has been clunked strongly. About 45 out from goal by Morris Dalton. That was a tough mark. And she did it beautifully. And then kicks to the goal square. And Frederick collects it about 3 metres from the goal line. An important intervention there for the Collingwood defender.
2: So Frederick will chip it across defensive goal underneath the monogram of the Carlton Football Club. Collingwood, a couple of loose players in the back pocket. This game, if you've just joined us, all tied up at 1-1 apiece. Eventually it clears Carlton's defensive 50. Good pick up there. I think it's Trengove with a bit of run. Collingwood have moved the footy to half forward now. They'll go inside 50. Poor kick and it's turned over. Cordner marks. Uncontested in the end for the Blues, and she'll transfer play out to the broadcast side of the ground, marked by Good. Good will kick it. There's 5 Blue Baggers to 3 Collingwood players. They'll just let it bounce. Handball over the top to Morris Dalton. Over the top again. Well done. Ducking and weaving it was a Shearer. Put it to a teammate there in Finn. Took a bounce. Denard this way, this way, this way to Whitford. Whitford to the hot spot. Beautiful kick. That was one of the better plays of the day by the Blues. Loose players everywhere up this broadcast wing. And they'll have another shot at goal through Keck.
0: Another shot at goal through Keck, but great call, guys. The way the Blues played along the wing there, that's how they want to play their footy. They run in numbers. They have the running capacity to do so. They really value the athleticism and the transition of their players, particularly of the Irish players out on the wing. Finn was involved in that, but she had players go with her. It's all well and good to have one great runner. You need a number to move the ball like that.
2: Kick the first for the Blues on the runway now. About 30 out directly in front. The old Heatley stand side of the ground. And this one misses to the right-hand side. And gives Carlton the lead. 1-2-8. Collingwood, 1-1-7.
0: An aggregate
2: lead
0: of...
2: That's on the Epworth scoreboard, Meg McDonald.
0: Sorry, an aggregate lead of 2 points.

0: Is that right?
1: 2 points there. 5 and 5 from their 10 games in the lead-up today. And on the scoreboard before, a ball was thrown up in anger. It's just 1 point Carlton's way, head-to-head.
2: So we have a thunderstorm like we got in Sydney yesterday. We'll go to the Duckworth-Lewis system. Meanwhile, here come the Pies out on the outer wing through Cronin. Takes 2 bounces and then floats a nice kick up to Barwon. About 60 out from goal. She's got targets open in the pocket. The cutting across was Cordner again to knock it out of bounds defensively. In the left-back pocket, we'll throw the ball back into play.
0: Yeah, they're getting a good measure on the distance off their Collingwood opponents now. For the first 5 minutes or so, I think they probably took a little bit too much space, but now that the pressure's back on the ball as the Collingwood players try and transition it forward, bringing the intercept game into it.
2: 8-7 in favour of the Blues. Ball thrown back in. Carlton able to clear their lines. It's marked by Morris Dalton at left half back. Then she'll drill it out to the wing, getting to the four. The ball is Erin Fitzpatrick, and she takes the mark in the defensive half for Carlton, who lead it as we hit the 18-minute mark on the Etworth scoreboard, 1-2-8 to 1-1-7.
1: So Fitzpatrick up the wing. That's a really good kick, really good kick. Sorry, Meg. We'll come to you in a second as Carlton will work it. Good use of the body there by Newworth, but the Blues have numbers at the fall of it. Could be holding the ball there. Great tackle laid. Umpire circles, calls play on, says the footy is out. It's a bit of a scrap in front of the Carlton playing race, and eventually it's just seen over the boundary line and it will be tossed in about 70 around from Carlton's goal mouth.
0: Sorry, Eddie, I was just going to say Nell Morris-Dalton would be happy with how she started the game today. She's an ex-Collingwood player, of course, and she's been providing the Blues with that marking presence, open the ground up with her left foot, so she's in the contest early and is a top-up player for the Blues, but she's certainly making her season count at the moment.
1: Father-daughter selection was in amongst it, but Cronin got it for Collingwood. High kick to half forward, and it's turned straight over again. Another intercept mark there for Cordner. Goes out wide to the city side wing of Princess Park. Oh, that was a big, strong mark. Could be 50 as well for a late hit. Umpire says, nah, get up.
0: Just collapsed on her back, didn't she?
1: So she'll go forward now. Short little chipper. And good mark taken.
2: So the Blues leading by a point, 19 and a quarter minutes gone in this opening term. It's marked by Erin Fitzpatrick, who then blasts it to centre half forward. It's unmarked, and the ball's in dispute. Looking to use the excavation hole. It's nicely found, Fitzgerald, but the siren has beaten them. And Collingwood hang on by about 40 metres in 3 seconds because the Blues were loading up for another one. They'll take a 1 point lead into the quarter time break. 1-2-8 to 1-1-7 on the Epworth scoreboard. Elsewhere, I said that Essendon led down at the Cattery. I look back and Geelong's leading by 18 points. They kicked 4 goals in the space of 8 minutes. So
0: yeah, I didn't feel the need to respond to you before, Julian.
2: No.
0: I knew that would...
2: No.
0: No, I was going to defend my bias, but in fact, the Cats just...
2: Sticking solid, I like that. There was no panic from you, which is why you're the leader that you are. And the Crows with a 28-point win over the Hawks in Dingley earlier today, as well as a win for the Dockers here over the Tigers. We'll take a break on this Sunday afternoon and be back with the second quarter of this Carlton-Collingwood clash on 3AW Football. Thanks to Maccas.
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6: Slicer's got it, can run on and turn. Takes a bounce, has a look forward. Two on twos up the ground, cut with a plus one actually. So Slicer keeps going, runs inside 50, 30 out, drop punt, unloads and gets there. That is one of the goals of the season by the Collingwood captain, Ruby Slicer.
7: Blues win it out of the centre with the kick towards the forward 50. It travels to about 30 out from goal. Second by Keck, snaps towards goal. The bounce is kind and they reply within 15 seconds. Not even giving them a sniff, the Blues, in this great rivalry clash.
6: They were the only two goals of the first quarter here at Princes Park. It's the Blue Baggers leading the Pies 1-2-8-1-1-7. 3AW Sunday afternoon AFLW round 3 footy. All thanks to Maccas before the thoughts of Meg McDonald. Let's get down to the boundary. 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Matt Scoobus, how'd you see the first quarter?
8: You're going to have the match day Thursday, and you're going to be drawn to win a $500.
6: That's not there, so Meg McDonald, how did you see the first quarter?
9: I'm here, Eddie. I got your back, mate.
6: Jeez, you paused there. The
9: no, I know. just left you hanging. Got made you nervous. I thought it was a really good contest. The pressure around the source for both teams was significant. If we look at the statistics, Carlton have dominated and are owning the footy. They're plus 17 possessions, plus 16 kicks. Their contested possession, they're leading by 8, uncontested by 9. So they've had a lot of footy. Perhaps they're overusing it and not being as efficient going forward. But I think Collingwood would be satisfied with their pressure around the footy. They just need to find ways to support their run and carry for their ball movement.
10: So we're back into position for the start of the second term. Overcast skies here at Icon Park. No rain about at the moment. We're away as Collingwood will hit out through Bamford to start the second term, but the first centre clearance will go the way of the Blues, who lead it by a point, 8-7. It's with Hill, who kicks to left half forward, unmarked, but collected by White for the Pies. Her hand pass just got out of the reach of all that chased after it, and it's funneled through traffic and picked up the intercept by Scherer, who kicks inside 50. It's about 40 out from goal. Here's Scholes. Gives it off to Bohanna. Goes Goldwood. It's just shade the wrong side of the post. And it doubles Carlton's advantage to 2 points.
9: Thought you might get some right to left there, the left footer, but it held really straight, didn't it? Which obviously didn't work out for her. But once again, Scholes has strengthened the contest. Got the handball release. I mean, she's such a formidable athlete. When she has the opportunity in the ruck, she has the advantage because she's got the run and jump under the new ruck rules. As her fellow ruck intercepts.
6: Yeah, good mark for the Blue Bags. They go back inside 50. Ruck to ruck, if you don't mind. Schultz marks this time about 30 out. A kinder angle this time, so if she kicks a dead-eye dick like a second ago, she'll be right, mate, through the middle.
11: So no wind whatsoever to speak of, as we heard from Matt Skubas in the first quarter. We'll go down to him after the kick, all thanks to Barry Plant. But a good look at goal here for Poppy Schultz. Has two goals this season, 15 and 18 career games. Drop punt on the way this time, sneaks through for a goal. So the Blues have their second. Took just a minute in this second quarter. And their lead goes 2-3-15, Collingwood 1-1-7. And that is on the Epworth scoreboard. Downstairs to you, Matt Skubas.
12: Yeah, thanks. Like, I know Poppy Schultz just kicked a goal, but the energy from Collingwood at just before the quarter time break was really high. You could see that they all got off the bench, celebrated each other, that they had a great first quarter. So I reckon their energy is really up for this contest today.
9: It's a really interesting one, isn't it? Because the teams at this point in the season, you start to get a sense of how they thought the season might go. Collingwood are 0-3, but they have a really, really young team. So they'd be looking for different kinds of wins along the way. They'd be happy with the fact that they're in the contest with a team that's hoping to contend for a premiership. And they'd be looking to go quarter by quarter. They'd have their own KPIs that they're looking to hit, and that's probably been true for them thus far.
10: Back in the middle. 8-point lead to Carlton. Take it from the centre again. Abby McKay hand passes it off to Whitford. Kicks to about 30 out. Ball spilled. There's four Blues around the football. Who wants it? Darren Fitzpatrick swings around on a dime. He's tackled immediately, caught holding the ball. There's a little win for the Pies in defence. It's Schutte in possession for the black and white. She chips it outbound to Jordan Allen, who's got it right on her own defensive 50, and her team trailing by 8.
9: So it'll be good time in possession here for the Pies, but it's not helping them advance the ball anywhere close towards their goal at the moment, so they need a contest down the line here.
11: And they'll get one. Ball spilled free. Abby McKay, great tackle there, but Nietzsche picked up the loose footy. Tackle from Vickers, umpire circled, ball came out. She wanted to play holding the ball, but the handball came out. Loose footy on the wing. Bonici head over it. Hill did well for the Blues. Flicked a handball out. Here come Carlton off halfback. McKay, a handball. I thought it was into space, but it'll work out well. High kick to the top of the goal square. Schultz from behind. Couldn't mark. Ball game to ground level. Three baggers there. One Magpie. The Pie swoops. Lost the footy. Kick to the top of the goal square. Didn't go the 15. Umming and ahhing. Handballing to Schultz. Goal! Beautiful work from the Carlton forward line, raffling it at the top of the goal square. And Poppy Schultz, the beneficiary, marches in to kick her second of the term as the Blues begin to kick away. 3-3-21 Carlton to Collingwood, 1-1-7. That is on the Epworth scoreboard. Ask your GP for a referral to an Epworth specialist in Melbourne or Geelong, Mick McConnell.
9: Well, you'd be getting around Nell Morris-Dalton there. You know, as I said, she's a top-up player on this list. She has a role to play, and she would have been able to circle around on her left and kick a goal herself, but she just comfortable with ball in hand, drew the pressure, gave the ball off to Scholes, and Scholes has been dominant at the start of this game. She's gone into the middle, gotten over the top of Frederick in a ruck at times, but she's an awesome target to have ahead of the ball as well. And I'm sure, as you know, Lauren Bella comes back into this team halfway through the season, Good will probably stay in as well, and then you've got a target 100% of the time in Poppy Scholes.
10: It's the whiteglovemover.com.au time clock. It reads just under 5 minutes in the second term, and it's been dominated by the navy blue. So we go back to the middle. Okay, hovering over the ball, then lays the tackle on Benici. High, says the umpire, so it's Collingwood's free kick. They need an immediate response in some way, shape or form to the Pies before this one truly gets out of hand here at Icon Park this afternoon. Short ball to Carver. Then feeds it inside 50. It's been marked by Cronin, about 48 metres out, 15 degree angle to the left. Two kicks from home here, the Pies. Cronin kicks it into the pocket. It's an uncontested mark in defence by Cordner. Oh, I was going to say, she dropped it at the last moment. She's been safe as houses down back there, so I just went off assuming there was going to be another stat, but this one fell out of her hands, and it falls over the boundary line where we find this afternoon Matt Skubas for Barry Plant Real Estate.
12: Yeah, just a quick update on rotations. I noticed Carlton rotate quite early, so at the 3-minute mark, they're already getting players on. Collingwood is still at 6 and haven't got any on, and what it shows is their game style, where they're a run-and-gun team.
11: So footy came to the hot spot, spilled by Dersma. Chance for Collingwood's attackers, and they're happy to lock it in. Inside 50's Meg McDonald. Carlton dominating. Just a quick statistical update when we get one. As the hit out came the way of Hill, a searching handball over the top was good. Smother laid by Cronin, ricocheted backwards. Carlton clear defensive 50, only momentarily. Bamford played on, got tackled as she kicked it. Umpire calls play on. McKay picks it up for the Blues, went searching for Hill, couldn't find it as Collingwood attackers come, and the footy is all locked up on the left-hand forward flank. Collingwood in attack.
9: 8-7, well, 9 now. I've had a little boost in the last couple of minutes, but 9-17 on the inside 50 count. You're right, Eddie.
11: And Blues dominating this one as the footy went through the hands of the Carlton mid. Good pressure from McKay. Well done there, good. Had a bit more time than what she thought, so flicked a handball over the top. Cronin, a bit of pressure from Collingwood as Carlton transfer play across half back. Risky, risky business, that kick. Well done there, Howarth. Ball at ground level. Great tackle from Vickers. Umpire call play on as it spilled out. Collingwood to the hotspot. High up and under. That's a hold or a mark. Take your pick. And Ruby Fleischer marks about 20 out. Slightish angle. Kicking to the old Heatley stand of the ground. Great stuff there from Collingwood in the stoppage on the half forward flank.
9: Yeah, just strength in the 1v1 contest. No run and jump really, but had the strength over Hendry and has another shot to keep her team in it.
11: So Slicer on the runway now, drop punt, sprayed it, never looks good. The second it hit the boot, misses to the right hand side. Collingwood at 1-2-8, Carlton at 3-3-21 on the Epworth first quarter scoreboard. Been playing 8 minutes, Julian Marcus.
10: So Blues wait to bring the ball back into play for Fitzgerald. So drive it to right half back. Nicely floats, and it's marked by Goss. Then kicks it long up the wing. It's a good kick to Keck. And then falls over the top of the football. And the umpire crosses her arms.
9: I think what the rotations can also speak to is trust in the entire 23 that are playing on any given moment. I think for the Pies, as they develop, they still rely really heavily on their most senior, most experienced players. They're fantastic players, but if they're going to continue their rise, they'll have to share the load a little bit more.
10: From the stoppage, Carbone leaves it behind. Benici, threw it on the boot. It rolls out of bounds. Lasso free kick going the way of the home side. Jasmine Dersmer takes possession of the footy in her own defensive half of the wing on the city side. She'll then knock it into the forward half. Knocked down by Scholes, she gathers, hand passes it to Scherer, who kicks inside 50. It's taken a defensive hand, but it sits here for the Blues, an opportunity. And running through is Scherer, who started it, but she's coughed it back up. The Pies able to clear up momentarily. Fitzgerald, now the hand pass inbound to Vickers. The hand pass into the centre square is collected on the run, and the Blues are going to reload their way back into the forward 50, looking for Reedy. Couldn't mark it though, sits on the ground. Finn shovels out the hand pass to Boileau, kicks it towards the hot spot. Couldn't get a good kick this time, and it's been intercepted down back for the Pies by Allen.
9: Kick just a little too short on that occasion. Couldn't get the stretch right and had the taller opponent, Geordie Allen, there to intercept.
11: So Collingwood happy to slow pay to Patterson, the daughter, of course, of Stephen Patterson, who played for the Pies in the late 90s, early 2000s.
9: And this is, I'd say, the Blues would be satisfied with this ball movement from Collingwood. They've had now four possessions, but they haven't advanced the ball more than 30 metres towards their goal, and they're still on the far flank.
11: So Cronin in possession on it. Left-hand half-back flank, bombs it long. Carlton players have got back nicely, fisted to ground. Benici, half-kick to centre-half forward. Finn head over it for Carlton. Benici came charging through. Well done there by Hill. Flicks the handball. She'll get the 1-2. She'll keep going out wide. Well done, Carlton, inside 50 through Beaulieu to the top of the goal square. Couldn't mark on this occasion. Great use of the body there, Bohanna. They're handballing it around Carlton. Big chance here. Creating space. Weaves through two potential tacklers. Snapping and missing to the left-hand side of the stick. Through for one. One behind, Carlton 3-4-22, Collingwood 1-2-8 on the Epworth second quarter scoreboard. Been playing 10 minutes on the whiteglovemover.com.au clock.
9: I love Keely Scherer's work rate. Whenever a teammate's in trouble in a 1v1 contested situation, the change of speed she demonstrates to try and get there and support that contest is everything to her teammates.
10: Clearing kick back into play. It's Going to be taken by Brewer for Collingwood, right next to the boundary line, and she's introduced to the boundary line quite heavily. Poppy Scholes came in and said, no way through. Put up the roadblock and we'll have a boundary throw in. 60 metres out from Collingwood's goal. And they've really gotten on top in this second turn. They lead it 22 points to 8. Ball thrown back into play. Scholes, the double-handed tap down to the ground. And Whitford applies the tackle. Collingwood will be the last to touch it. And Runnels in particular will hand it back to the umpire. So the next goal is so important for Collingwood, but at this stage it's hard to see where it's going to come from. They've won it through Runnels, a kick that intercepted by Velardo, and now they can go into attack again through Mimi Hill, who then chips it to Goss. Goss has marked it 40 metres out, just slightly left of centre.
9: Their role clarity is just so clear from the Blues. They're finding space in between the layers. There's a possession. The spread forward is immediate from the midfielders around them. Look up and there's someone who's kick distance away almost instantaneously. Within 3 seconds of getting the ball, they have an option to move it 15 metres closer.
10: Goss on the approach. Won't quite have the journey. It will land in the goal square. About 17, it looked like, flew up. There was about 10 sets of hands. No one could mark. Collingwood heaving the clearance towards the boundary line. Kept in the field of play by McKay. Swings it inbound. Looking for Goss. Goss knocked it on. Blues loading up. And it's been won here by the Pies. And they're going to hand pass themselves out of danger. Frederick looking to find Runnels. Runnels attacks it. Then is hit immediately by Good. Caught holding the ball.
11: McKay will swing it onto her right boot straight away inside 50. Moved quickly. The Carlton skipper. Nice work. And Reedy marks. About too far out to score. 40 out. So she'll go to the hot spot quickly this time. Hetherington back with the flight. But worked there by the Collingwood fullback. Marks pretty much uncontested at the defensive goal square. And Collingwood, who are trailing this one by 14 points, will clear defensive 50, but only momentarily. And it's well marked there by Hill. Inside 50, straight away, clean mark taken by Shearer. And she will be going back to have a shot at goal. About 45 out, 45 angle. Probably too far out, Meg McDonald. She's having a look around.
9: She's looking, isn't she?
11: Yeah, the eyes are darting, but no one's leading. Goes to the pocket now. Second effort, crumbing, snapping. Oh, that went perpendicular, didn't it? And it's gone out of play. Left-hand forward pocket for the Blues. 10 around from the behind post.
9: They're just so hard for the Pies to exit their defensive 50 at the moment. They take the mark, they win possession, they calm everything down, but in that time, Carlton set up and they've got no clear path out.
10: 14 minutes gone, second term. Blues by 14 points, looking to extend that. Whitford crumbs it, then goes across the body, marked in the pocket. And Keck has found her way again to the football.
9: Feeling like a good omen for Keck, I'm not going to lie. Every time I call a Carlton game, she dominates.
10: We'll get that note to her, and I'm sure that she'll be more than happy to bring you to each and every Carlton game from here to the
9: next Sunday, is that right?
10: Yes, we do. North Melbourne and Carlton, and isn't that set up to be an absolute beauty? As Keck converts, and they're going to be hard to beat today, the Blues. They're up for this. This is the big rivalry. And Keck converts to give Carlton a 20-point advantage. Nearing the 15-minute mark of this second term. 4-4-28 to 1-2-8 on the Epworth scoreboard. And the Pies are in a world of hurt.
9: And that's right, Jules. As they look towards the dominant force in our competition, North Melbourne Footy Club next week, they'll really want to be getting their game in order. Obviously, our Sunday footy preview team spoke to the captain, Abby McKay, and she said that, you know, they'd had 3 wins. They hadn't yet played a full game of footy that was satisfying to them as a team. But that's a fantastic position to be in. 3-0 and plenty of room for improvement. They'll look today at this. They've absorbed pressure in the first quarter. Now, as they kick away, they'll be looking to get their game humming and feel like they want to enter, you know, next week, feeling as good as they possibly can, as they possibly can before facing the Kangaroos.
11: Third mark inside 50 there resulted in Ed Keck's goal as Frederick won the tap down only as far as Hill. Second effort was okay, but Nietzsche head over it for Collingwood. Good tackling pressure there, spilled free. McKay picked it up, wrapped up in a tackle straight away. Handball came the way of Frederick. That was quickly smothered by Hill. Frederick laying a crunching tackle. Ball spilled free. McKay extracting. Well done to get the handball back to Vickers. Kick was smothered. McKay again. It's hot in there. Goods wrapped up in a tackle. Ball! goal. It is. Good tackle by Collingwood. They'll get a chance to go forward now. Good looking kick to the half forward flank. They'll run and carry here. Chance for the Pies through Barwon inside 50. Good mark by the captain, Slasher. He'll run on and take a bounce. Tighten the right hand forward pocket. Banana misses to the right hand side of the stick. And through for one behind. 1-3-9 the Pies. The Blues 4-4-28 on the Epworth second quarter scoreboard downstairs for Barry Plant Real Estate. To you, Matt Skubis.
12: Yeah, just before that last shot on goal, you could see the Collingwood runner run out and tell every Collingwood player to squeeze this side of the ground. So it was obviously a play to try and play this side. But what I think they're also trying to do is limit scoring by condensing part of the ground.
10: And the kick out was a contest between Frederick and Good. And Whitford ended up with the football and she'll drill it across the halfback flank where it is marked. And the Blues can just soak up some clock here through Goss. And she'll now send it out to the wing as the sun peeks through the clouds here at Icon Park. Ball's turned back over. Collingwood with another opportunity through Carbone. Kicks it towards half forward. Intercepted again by Goss. And we'll go back to where we started. And she goes outbound. It's marked by Morris Dalton, just shy of centre wing. Blues leading 28-9 on the Epworth scoreboard. 17 minutes and change into this second term. It's round four contest in the AFLW. A quarter of the way through the season. And the Blues look to remain unbeaten as they're being pinned for a throw here. It's going to be a free kick in defence for the Pies.
9: Got lucky with that throw call. I think it was certainly there, but there was a 2v1 that they should have won possession on, the Pies. They made a little bit of a meal of it, but had the relief of the umpire.
11: Love the tackle count when you get a chance, Meg McDonald, as there's a free kick here and it's going to go the way of the Blues. Right hand halfback flank, city side of the ground for Carlton, kicking to the Lygon Street end of the ground this quarter, because this is Cordner, runs on now on the right boot to the wing, drop punt is okay. It spills out the back. Frederick will lead the race to it. Should flick a handball backwards. Ignored Meyer Weiss. Has shrugged a tackle and got a handball to a teammate who kicked it forward. Collingwood on a slow approach. Not long left in this second term. And that's a really good smother of the footy by Goss. And it'll be tossed in front of the Carlton faithful near the Blues race with the Baggers leading by 19 points.
9: Well, Eddie, it's 27-22 tackles in favour of Carlton. So they're plus 5, which is significant considering they have had almost 40 more disposals. So they're owning the footy and yet they're winning the attack on the pressure count as well.
11: Collingwood were leading that count at quarter time as well. So they've dialed it up in this second term. Boundary throwing cleared the two rucks. Good went and chased the footy. Couldn't find the handle on it. Second, third attempts. Good. No one else wanted to pick it up. Good handballed it over her head. Then she received her own handball, funnily enough, as I think that was... I'm not sure who it was at the bottom of the pack, but the umpire crosses herself and it will be tossed up. Left-handed forward flank for the Pies, not long left in this second quarter.
10: Played 19 minutes on the whitegovernor.com.au clock. From the clearance, it was picked up by Vickers. Her kick was smothered at point-blank range, so she got it back and tried it again. And it hustles to centre wing before Patterson wins it back for the Pies. She's tackled. It spills to Benici. Empire's looking for Frederick. It's tapped back down and Carlton, they're just queuing up, looking to win the football. Aaron Fitzpatrick in traffic. They're about 60 out from goal here, the Blues. The ball's tied up. The umpire will come in to free the Sharon.
9: Whenever the Pies get the ball, they're getting caught and inviting that tackle pressure because the release isn't an obvious option for them. They're not managing to run in waves the way the Blues are, and they're making one decision at a time and allowing the pressure to come in.
10: Ball tossed in the air. It's roved by Carbone, who kicks it to the centre circles. Unmarked and now again tied up. The umpire will toss the ball into the air.
9: On the rare occasion they are getting a look at the goal face. There was a piece of play before where I think it was Barwon who went to Slicer. It's both off really impressive 1v1 wins along the way, but you can't depend on that to score often enough to win a game of footy.
11: Remus gets the free kick from a high tackle. Took a bounce after running all of 2 metres, then put it inside 50. Ball will spill to the back of the pack for Collingwood inside 50. Benici head over it, picked it up, kicked it to the hot spot. More of a hit and hope, really. Carlton defence working hard. They'll string a couple of handballs, turn it straight over. Slasher crumbed it and kicked it and gold it. Beautiful stuff from the Pies. Less than a minute to play in this first half. And they get one beautifully as the loose footy across the half forward line. Their second for the match. 2-3-15 Collingwood, 4-4-28 Carlton. A 13-point lead the way of the Baggers.
9: Such a good player, Ruby Slash. You've already said it today, but the craft to be able to come and finish on your left foot snap. I think she's only kicked coming into this game 11 goals in her 77 game career. She hasn't been a key forward, and yet to have the craft and, you know, array of skills that she's demonstrated today is really significant.

0: you'd have to think that if they got her more supply, she'd be even more dominant. They're sticking with her at full forward. You would definitely have the instinct and the question mark around whether she should be part of that midfield as well or play behind the ball when they're getting beaten. But she's taking the team role that's required and playing it full forward and getting it done.
1: And that will be the last action of this first half. Something for Collingwood to hang on to. And they are the ones that are more buoyant the Pies going into the halftime break. It's a 13-point margin to the Blues. 4-4-28 to 2-3-15. A late major for the Pies. Bringing this one right back into the contest as the Blues look to stay unbeaten. Collingwood looking for their first victory in season 2026. Icon Park, the venue on this Sunday afternoon for AW football. Thanks to Maccas. Earlier today, it was the Dockers over the Tigers here in the first match of this AFLW doubleheader. And the Crows were victorious over the Hawks. The Cats, meanwhile, in the third quarter, lead by 23 over the Bombers. We'll take a break. Laura Spurway and Mick McDonald to be with you on this Sunday afternoon when we return to Icon Park on 3AW Football.
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10: It is half time here at Icon Park. Laura Spurway with you for round four of AFLW, and it is Carlton leading Collingwood 4-4, 28 to 2-3, 15. Both of Collingwood's goals by the skipper, Ruby Schleicher. Meg McDonald joins me for halftime analysis. Meg, I think it's pretty obvious that Ruby's doing a lot of the heavy lifting for the Pies at this point. We've talked about the fact they have a very young team and they're relying on the senior players a lot. How do you keep them going when I mean, you can't have the weight of the whole game on a few players. So how can you stretch this out for another half of footy where that's not what's going on?
0: Yeah, it's going to be really hard for them. I think what's interesting when you speak about Ruby is the fact that she is positioned at full forward, and she's got she does have heavy lifting, so to speak, but it's more about her, the pressure on her to convert when they do eventually get the ball to her. They've had limited inside 50s, so they're really, the pressure on converting once you do get inside 50 is really high for them. They still have, you know, Benici and Davey in the middle. They're, you know, stalwarts of the competition who've been getting it done for a long time. I think it's the running power of Carlton's mids that's been difficult for those players to contend with. Even Frederick, you know, Frederick's a ruck in the competition who is really fantastic at sort of ground level. She stays grounded in the ruck contests. Carlton's rucks are getting up and over the top and are probably beating her on the spread. I think their midfield spread's really significant, the Blues. So it's going to be a challenge for the Collingwood Footy Club. They've got Hetherington behind the ball. She can play forward as well. So I think it's the balance between, they've got seniority on each line. It's just a matter of their ability and maturity to sort of move in waves and run as one that isn't comparable to Carlton's ability to do the same.
10: Carlton playing the handball game and sort of dominating in that area of stats as well. In terms of the way that they're playing footy compared to last year they were a team on the rise in terms of the pace and the transition footy that they turned to under Matthew Buck. Have you seen the development of that this year? Have they changed it, or are they just improving on it?
0: I think they're just improving on it. They've got more players within the team that can play that game. I think Claudia Whitford joining the team is really, been really important for them. And just adding a little bit more depth, you've got, of course, McKay, you've got Hill, you've got Goss, those players that are able to constantly provide midfield balance. The way they shape and reshape around the contest is really impressive. And it's their ability to spread and find marks and possessions between the layers. Plus, when we're talking about running ability, Fitzpatrick and Finn on the outside, they led with that last year. They became All-Australians. So that was clear that they could run, but I think it's the increased capacity of the inside mids as well. And not only their ability to run and help the transition of the footy, but to apply enough pressure to bring Corder into the game and the rest of the defence that's been so dominant means they get it repeat inside 50s. They force opposition into positions on the field that it's difficult to move the ball from, to transition all the way from their defensive 50 through to their goals. So their game is in really exciting nick, really good nick, and I'm looking forward to the challenge that they'll have in the next couple of weeks, but it's a whole half of footy to go.
10: Poppy Scholes, as you said, a great second option in the ruck and two goals as well, so very, very handy player. Keck as well with the two goals in the other AFLW game in progress. Geelong lead Essendon 10-5-65 to 5-5-35 late in the third. Looking good for your Cats, Meg. We'll have more from Icon Park in just a moment.
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18: Free AW football. Second quarter highlights.
19: Yeah, good mark for the Bluebacks. They go back inside 50. Ruck to ruck, if you don't mind. Schultz marks. Drop punt on the way. This time sneaks through for a goal. Ball game to ground level. Three baggers there. One bag high. The pie swoops. Lost the footy. Kick to the top of the goal square. Didn't go the 15. Umming and ahhing. Handballing to Schultz. Goal!
20: Whitford crumbs it, then goes across the body. Marks in the pocket. Keck is okay. Down her way again to the football. Keck converts, and they're going to be hard to beat today, the Blues. They're up for this.
19: Kicks into the hot spot. More of a hit and hope, really. Carlton defence working hard. They'll string it. A couple of handles. Turn it straight over. Slicer grabbed it and kicked it and gold it. Tight in the right-hand forward pocket. Banana. Misses to the right-hand side of the stick. Wrapped up in a tackle. Ball!
10: Eddie Summerfield calling with gusto from here at Icon Park, where it is the Blues ahead of the Pies, 28-15, so a 13-point lead here at halftime. Just approaching the start of the third quarter, I'll bring in the rest of our commentary team for your second half action here from Icon Park. It's welcome to Meg McDonald, Julian Marcus and Eddie Summerfield.
19: Yeah, beautiful day in Princes Park. Both sides are out on the ground at the moment, and we might take this opportunity to go downstairs if we could for Barry Plant Real Estate. Real Estate, of course, in safe hands. Matt Scoobus, what are your thoughts on the first half, and can Collingwood take some of that momentum from late in the second quarter into this third quarter?
21: Yeah, look, great question. First of all, I kind of want to apologise for missing our very first throw in the first quarter. The ground announcer decided to yell, and I missed it, so my apologies. But in terms of the game, it's really well set up. Once again, what I've seen is the energy from Collingwood. Like, they're up and about, and I'm sitting right in front of the non-playing Collingwood players. They're up and about the whole time. The energy's good. I think the test here will be, can Collingwood run the game out? What we have seen the last couple of weeks, though, is that Collingwood's last quarter, they've generated a lot of run, and they've saved a lot of rotations. So at the moment, Carlton have had 32 rotations to Collingwood's 21. So they've got an extra 10 to use. I'll be interested to see if that plays out in the second half.
19: Thank you very much, Matt Scoobers. Get the home ground advantage, of course. Barry Plant Real Estate, your home is in safe, award-winning hands. Meg McDonald, a quick 10 seconds before this third quarter gets underway. What can Collingwood do to continue some of their momentum?
0: Well, I think when they're looking to spread the ground out of the back 50, I think they need to stay a little bit more compact, see if they can support their ball movement by running in numbers and not always go towards the boundary line off the back. Look to use the corridor a little bit more and look to do so as a collective.
1: So all ready to go, just waiting for the signal, waiting for the siren. Carlton were a bit late back onto the ground, it seemed like. Well, Collingwood were early, they were in position ready to go, and Carlton was still running out of the rooms. We are still waiting. The umpire's got the ball in the air, and now they've finally found the button to blow the siren. He had the ball in the air for about 10 seconds. Poor guy. As it's thrown in the air, we start the second half. Can the Blues go on with it, or the Pies pull off an upset?
0: Abby, was that a handball?
1: Yeah.
0: Not sure.
1: It's a fine handball. If it's a Benji Marshall flick pass, then yes, that was a handball. As it's knocked out by Good. Now, flicking hand pass from Whitford. gives a bursting opportunity for Hill, feeding it into the 50. Beautiful delivery to Bohanna. Takes the mark. It'll be paid about 35 metres out on a 15-degree angle right.
0: Formidable thing is players like Bohanna, even Abby McKay, haven't really been huge factors in today's game. So we can talk about what the Pies need, but there's still plenty that the Carlton Blues can untap.
1: Bohanna's kick looks good, is good, count it. 52 seconds into the third term, the Blues extend the lead to 19 points. And that is a heavy shot across the bow, right out of the gates in the third quarter. Carlton 5-4, 34 on the Epworth scoreboard. Collingwood 2-3, 15.
19: Mick, you mentioned Abby McKay then, just the five touches in the first half. Has Collingwood been running a tag with her through the midfield?
0: That's a great question, Eddie. What are your thoughts on it? I haven't noticed one as such, but perhaps I need to take a bigger look. There's been too many plays to focus on for the Blues today, but I'll have a keep a keen eye on what's going on with Abby.
19: Yeah, just her matchup, I'd be interested. Mimi Hill doing a lot of the heavy lifting through the midfield. I think she is running the hill of course for the Pies. As we wait for the sound of drums just to be turned down, the footy back in the middle. The Baggers leading by 19 points. First goal of this third quarter. 3AW, AFLW, footy. All thanks to Macca's. Carlton through midfield. Davies' tackle was shrugged. Ball spilled free, holding the ball. Great pressure there from the Pies. Bamford leading possession, but get it in the first half for Collingwood. We'll bang it long now to centre-half forward position. Big pack of players fly. Couldn't mark on this occasion. Could the Carlton defender? They'll work a couple of handballs across the flank. It eventually came to Hill. Hill will come over the top. Finn spent it before she bought it. Went back and got it again. Shrugged off Brewer. Kick up the wing is good. Comes to Mimi Hill. She'll run across the logo and put it inside 50. Who can mark? Collingwood defender brought it to ground Brewer. It was well crumbed there. Morris Dalton snapping around her body to the top of the goal square. Poppy Schultz is there, got it on the second bounce, handballed it backwards. Great smother there. Collingwood defence working overtime. It's at the top of the goal square. Good tackle laid. It was crunched. And the umpire crosses her. Oh, no, free kick. Was it a dangerous tackle, Meg McDonald?
0: Yeah, the umpire at the top of the 50s paid dangerous tackle. I'll have to look at the replay, but I think there was a motion and the player seemed to hit the ground after pretty heavy contact.
19: So it's Fitzpatrick lining up from the top of the goal square. Shouldn't have any problem from here. Kicked two goals last week for the Blues in the win over Fremantle. Drop punt over the player on the mark's head just. And it's through the middle and Carlton have two in this third quarter to extend their lead to 25 points. 6-4 plays 2-3. That's on the Epworth first quarter scoreboard. Ask your GP for a referral to an Epworth specialist in Melbourne or Geelong. A dangerous tackle indeed.
0: Yeah, both arms were pinned, wrapped up. Patrick had the ball, hit the deck, and certainly there was a vulnerability to her head and stability as that tackle was completed. Probably unnecessary in the end. You want to make sure that, you know, you're on the goal line, that she doesn't dispose of the footy, but it's more often than not unnecessary to take them to the ground in that manner. And the Blues kick ahead again. To your question before, Eddie, I think it was Lucy Cronin that was lining up against Abby McKay at the last centre bounce. That's changed again here. Cronin's such an interesting player for the Pies. You know, she's been a real talent behind the footy. She's now playing some midfield minutes and up on the wing as well.
1: So from the resumption, we've got a holding free kick going the way of Carlton.
19: Go the way of McKay, Jill. She was being held before the footy was thrown up then. And it was by Cronin.
1: That usually does see you concede a free kick. Not always, but most of the time. Sierra Fitzpatrick receives the hand pass from McKay. Kicks it inside 50. Hill pops up a hand pass. It's turned over, but Bohanna applies the tackle. And we've got a stoppage 40 metres out from Carlton's goal. They're laying siege upon the Pies right now. And this one could be all but over in a few moments' time. As Whitford gets it through traffic. Now the hand pass reaches Aaron Fitzpatrick, goes for goal and just misses. But they are hanging on by a thread, the Pies. It's now a 26-point advantage to Carlton. 5 gone, 13.
19: So it's Hetherington, ball in hand, just walks out of the defensive goal square. Mark taken in front of Morris Dalton. So Collingwood doing exactly what you didn't want them to do, Mick, and that is play slow across the half-back flank. Eventually, the kick comes from Allen to a pack of players. Collingwood player lost her footing on the city wing. Good tackle on Goods. And umpire crosses himself and says, give it to me, girls. Let's toss it up. About 60 metres out from Carlton's goal as the home crowd get a little bit loud. Goods won the tap. McKay wrapped up in a tackle. Umpire circles to see if she could get rid of it. Nah, she can't. Let's throw it up once again where it all happened. 6-5 for Blues. Collingwood 2-3 on the Epworth scoreboard. Tossed up from the stoppage. Collingwood clear it. High kick to half forward. Davey and Slicer, good use of the body. Had to get the handball quickly. It spills free. Carlton a chance through midfield. Well done there, Whitford. Searching handball forward will work nicely. Taking a bounce ball, kicking inside 50. Shearer's kick fell a little bit short. Good game. Played a bit of pressure. Ball spilled free. Crowd yelled ball. Umpire said play on. Collingwood will clear defence. High kick. James the target. We'll get it on the third bounce. Has to go now. Long kick to half forward, but going back with the fight. And a really good mark is taken there on the half-back flank for the Blues.
1: It's Cordner again, who has just been everywhere in defence. Any time that the Pies have had even just a skerrick of opportunity, she feeds it to Velado, and now the kick to Erin Fitzpatrick, who takes the mark forward of the wing. She'll drill it to centre half forward. Looking for Goss, could it mark it? Bohanna roves, swings it across the body to full forward. It's marked beautifully by Morris Dalton, straight in front, 25 out. It looks like they're on top now.
0: Yeah, they're certainly the more aerially dominant team. They're plus 10 in marks. Harriet Cordner's had 5 marks from opposition kicks, so 5 intercept marks. A huge game.
1: So put it out beyond 5 goals. It's a beautiful kick. Now Morris Dalton gives Carlton a mortgage on the 4 points. And they can smell that 4-0 start to the season. They, the Roos and the D's, the unbeaten 3. It's Carlton 7-5-47. Collingwood 2-3-15. Epworth scoreboard 7.5 minutes into the third term on 3AW.
0: You spoke about the tackle count in the second quarter, team, and that's, I think, what Collingwood have to look to now. It's what pressure can they apply? Can they position themselves in a way where they can apply enough pressure on the Blues to start at least playing some front half footy? At the moment, the spread and the run and carry is really significant from the Carlton Footy Club, and the Pies don't have much of an answer. They put, Slasher gone into the middle? Yep, Slasher's gone into the middle. Cronin's in there as well, and Benici. So there's some real seniority in there as they try and arrest some of this momentum.
19: Tossed up, Schultzer won that one down. Could have been held there, Benici, but flicked it to half forward. Umpire called play on. Pack of players jump on the footy. It flung out. Slicer got free. Wrapped up in a Schultz tackle. Shrugged it, in fact. Searching handball inside 50. It's all Carlton. Good pick up there by Cordner. Handball didn't go all that far. Blues come to mop things up across the halfback flank. McKay, handball out wide. Hill dashing through traffic. Kick up the wings. Terrible, and it's turned straight over. And Collingwood will have a chance to reload. That's a floating kick to half forward. It works okay. Benici inside 50. Slicer all alone and marks. Good vision there from Britt Benici. And Slicer had the forward vision to float forward and mark 20 out pretty much directly in front, Lygon Street end of the ground.
0: Yeah, exactly right, Eddie. So she attended the centre bounce, and from that moment on, she floated forward in that sort of new centre forward role that's prevalent across both forms of our competition. She found herself unmarked in the forward 50.
19: So for goal number 3, the Collingwood skipper, drop punt is missing to the left-hand side of the stick. Collingwood's first score in this second half, 2-4-16. The Pies, the Blues, 31-point leaders, 7-5-47. Been playing 9.5 minutes on the whitegloveMover.com.au time clock.
0: So she's kicked their entire score as Ruby Slashies. Talk about the load being carried. 2 goals, 4 to the skipper. They have no other avenues to goal at the moment.
1: So from the kick out, they've turned the ball over at the Blues at half back, and Slicer going towards goal. It went on hand and out of bounds. It will be thrown in the right forward pocket for the Pies.
0: So I wonder what moves they can make, because they're obviously conceding so many inside 50s. that you'd be, you wouldn't want to move a Hetherington or even a Sabrina Frederick, but they'll have some other, they need some other avenue to goal.
1: Ball back into play. Fitzgerald, Rose, hand pass to Scherer. Kick to left half back, marked by Keck. Kick along to the city side of the ground. It's marked by Morris Dalton. Between half back and centre wing on the outer side.

0: on the bench, so I'm not sure what's happening, but they spent a bit of time there.
1: Let's go to the sweeper. All eyes on it for Barry Plant as play goes on. It's holding the ball. So Collingwood through Davey will have a free kick. Right-hand half-forward flank, 60 out from goal. Lygon Street end of Princess Park. High kick to the hotspot. Slasher! Good mark. Ball that's spilled free. Blues with players at the fall of it. Well done there by Shearer. Clear defensive 50. Only just momentarily. And Collingwood will have another chance to reload. Trailing the Blues by 31 points. They've had all the mo the last couple of moments. That's momentum as the ball just fell into O'Connell's shins. Eventually Carlton clear defensive 50. But there's a free kick front on contact. And that'll go the way of the Pies. They'll move it quickly back inside 50. Slicer, she's just got a mark and goal, doesn't she? She's there for Collingwood. She's kicked their whole score, as Meg McDonald said before, as the footy comes to ground level and umpire crosses himself. We'll have it tossed up, 40 out from Collingwood's goal now.
2: If the other forwards aren't going to contribute on the score, well, they have to put a block on for her. They're just letting Cordner lean on her when it's a slower play on the entry.
3: Ball up. Collingwood with the ball. Frederick, they're meant to retreat about 20 metres, hands it off to Allen. Allen with a floating kick to full forward. It's intercepted at full back by Hendry for the Blues. Send it outbound. It's been marked at left half back by O'Connell. Then shift it inbound, marked by Morris Dalton. Quick hand pass and go for Hill. Hill's kick though, coughed up. Straight to Hetherington, who marks it in the defensive half at the centre square for Collingwood, who trail 47-16. The Epworth scoreboard 13 minutes into this third term. A kick is marked by Frederick. Right on the 3AW logo on the outer side, the city side of this ground. And the Suns disappear back behind the clouds, which matches Collingwood's mood at the minute. Kick to centre half forward. Off the hands of Benici, she couldn't claim it, but the Blues do. And the hand pass chain will see them all start to queue up. A 1-2 back to Whitford. Whitford showing some pace. Takes a bounce. Runs to 50. She's run a long way. She kicks an even longer way. How is it bounced? It bounces to the left of the post and through for a behind. 48-16. Epworth scoreboard. The Blues over the Pies. 13.5 gone in the third.
1: So Hetherington brings it in for Collingwood. High kick to the ink. It will be turned straight over. Well picked up by Dersma. It went to Hill. Carlton shot at goal. Does it have the carry and the bounce? It does. That was fluky at best. And Carlton's dominance this afternoon continues. Lily Goss, it just almost stopped on the goal line as it trickled through. And that is just a costly kick in play for Collingwood. Carlton get there. 8 goal, 8-6-54, 2-4-16 Collingwood. That is on the Epworth scoreboard. Meg McDonald.
2: Yeah, disappointing for the Pies because the ball's lived in their forward half for the last couple of minutes of the game, but that's the difference in transition across these two teams is Carlton get an opportunity to take the ball down the wing a couple of minutes ago. They do so with great efficiency. They get a shot on goal, they score, you know, they manage to score, they set up behind it and they're allowed a re-entry that Goss has gotten on the end of there.
3: So the horse seems to have bolted here for Collingwood. 38-point margin. Still a long way to go in this one, but why doesn't it set up next Sunday's match of the day beautifully? North Melbourne and Carlton at Arden Street. Is it a grand final preview? May very well be so, as the Blues will get their opportunity to break the streak next Sunday. And they've got a free kick out of the middle, and it's like some blood coming from the nose of Keely Shearer there. But she'll chip it outbound. She's going to run past the umpire and continue on. Now the ball dabs to the larder. Shearer looks to be okay, at least for now. It's been linked up to Cordner, who's drifted a bit forward more than what we've seen. Pass bounced in front of Finn, handball to Goss. Now Dana Finn, the Irish international, swings at Goldwood. It had only half a metre to travel, but it couldn't quite creep over there. Doesn't matter though, because it's Aaron Fitzpatrick, the Irish connection, there to finish it off and finish off Collingwood in the process. 16 gone, third term. You can put the glasses down. Carlton stay unbeaten. 9-6-60 to 2-4-16. Epworth scoreboard. This is as sweet as it gets.

0: of your blue.
1: Certainly looked like Finn was going to finish there, and if you're a Collingwood defender, you just have to get that one over the line. They keep it in, they attempt to mark, and cleaned up by the other Irish woman. Three out there today for the Blues, and they always manage to hit the scoreboard. They're just, you know, the collective contribution of so many of their players today is really what's overwhelmed the Pies. It's what's holding them in good stead going forward, as they have plenty of players to come back into the team as well. You've got Soph McKay, Vessio, Lauren Bella hasn't made her debut for the Carlton Footy Club yet, so they're just going to look to go from strength to strength as their footy continues throughout this 2026 season.
2: Hetherington and Neuwirth exchanging words after that goal went through for Collingwood. Neuwirth obviously a late in today for the Pies on the last line of defence, and they've just swung over a few of the matchups around just her second game. The AFLW, as it's tossed up, a bit of a warning for Collingwood. Maybe they can get the clearance here. And it is through Cronin to the inside 50. Pack of players. Ball came to ground level. Handball backwards for Collingwood's okay, but it's turned straight over. Carlton through Hill. Handball in front of McKay. Couldn't quite get there. McKay's tackle was okay. Shrugging it, though, was Ramos. Wheels around and puts it inside 50, but turns it straight over. It's Cordner again who intercepts. She'll transfer play to the broadcast side of the ground. Lardo has a look forward now and will drill it to half forward. Finn, strong hands, good mark. Right hand half back flank for the Baggers. 4.5 to play on the whiteglovemover.com.au clock. She turns it straight over and white marks it right on the AFLW logo. Round 4 this afternoon. Collingwood will go inside 50 once more. What a bit of respectability on the scoreboard. That ball's a bit unfair. Bounced inside 50, bounced outside 50, went out of bounds. Lasso rule free kick Carlton.
1: Just the opportunity for Collingwood's forward line to compete 1v1 is so rare. They win that centre clearance before, and when Benici took them forward, it looked as though for once that the Carlton defence would be under pressure. I think they can be vulnerable in 1v1 under pressure, but it's so rare because of the pressure of their midfield and their system that they're forced to compete in 1v1. The very next entry, Cordner drops off. She intercept marks again.
0: Blues have it at halfback through Whitford. Now for Lardo, handball to Hill. Then they can go into attack once more. Here the Blues. Boilo's kick to centre half forward. It rolls to Hetherington for the Pies. They're going to try and find their way out of trouble. They do through Allen. Shifts the hand pass to Cronin. Cronin having to run backwards to find a forward path. Hands it off to Schutte.
1: To find a fellow teammate. They're just nowhere near in that handball support position.
0: It's just a blue avalanche. A torrent of Carlton defenders that every time they look up, and they force the ball loose again here, the Blues. Aaron Fitzpatrick with possession. Handball to Velardo. To shovel it back to Aaron Fitzpatrick. He's got the football now turned back to ground, and the twisting tackle is going to be paid for Knights, and holding the football, free kick going the way of the Pies. It's been a tough day for them, but that was nice offensive tour there. They get the reward.
1: It would have been great if they'd have taken the free kick as quickly. I know the ball bounced away, but they actually had an outnumber ahead of the footy for once, the Pies.
2: Fleischer on a long searching lead. Footy fell 10 metres short of her. Carlton with numbers. Whitford, handball went forward, then it bounced a long way backwards. Well picked up by James. A chipper inside 50. Fleischer on the receiving end of it. Third bounce could have been held. Umpire called play on. Could have been in the back. Umpire again calls play on. Fleischer, third effort. Got boot to ball just. Maybe shoelaces. Good head over it for Carlton. Good tackle. That'll be holding the pill. Free kick Carlton. Great pressure there from the Carlton ruck. Jessica Good, she's had a good game today. She's a good player, and she'll transfer play to the city side of Princess Park. Beautiful kick, and the mark is taken by Fitzpatrick. Waste no time on the right shoe up the ground. That marker should have been taken but wasn't. Collingwood a chance to get the footy back. Good pick up, great pressure from Collingwood. Schultz lurking, couldn't get it, came out to Hill. Hill now with a bit of space, will move it to half forward. Ball in the dispute, came to ground level. Collingwood with numbers, handball came the way of Howarth. Will put it inside 50, no. And it's marked by guess who? Cordner. And she'll transfer play over to the broadcast side of Princess Park. Blues leading by 44 points as it comes to Vickers.
1: Again, Cordner's going to be celebrated for intercept game today, and rightly so, but she's just been able to stand 10 metres in front of Slasher at every opportunity due to the pressure on the footy and to her fellow defender in Maddie Hendry, who's taken that 1v1 position when required on Slicer. I'd love to see Slicer, when possible, roll up, create that 2v1, because unfortunately her midfield's not quite getting it to her as effectively as they might.
3: Loose cut inbound through Dana Finn, but the attempt of Mark saw a free kick conceded by Abby McKay.
4: Drum roll.
3: And it goes outbound for the Pies to Davey. Davey marks it, it's in a wing, and thrusts it to left half forward. Ball attacked and up towards the boundary line. Here's Slicer again. She's a one-woman band, takes the bounce, swings the goalward, deserves it, gets it! It's Ruby Slicer against Carlton. And she's got 3 goals herself. She's got the entirety of Collingwood's hopes in her hands. And she's putting in one mammoth captain's knock. It's probably not going to be enough, but boy, is it impressive. 3-4-22 to 9-6-60. Ruby Slicer putting on a one-woman clinic at Icon.
1: Absolutely lit to bits, that goal. That was, again, crazy. She sent her opponent inside out. She's taken a running bounce, and she's snapped from 35, 40 metres out. What a beautiful finish from a non-traditional forward. I tell you what, they need her signature more than any team's ever needed a signature. She's committed their entire score. She's captain of the team. Collingwood need to make sure that they have this player as the leader of their club going forward.
2: So they needed that, the Pies. There's an understatement for you. 38-point margin here at Princes Park. Back in the middle now. Not long to play in this third term on the whitegovernor.com.au time clock. Davey had it, stripped in the tackle. Umpire said holding the ball, free kick Carlton. Be good, wanted it quickly because she wanted to go. She knew the siren was coming, and then it sounds. And as we turn for home on the Epworth scoreboard, it is Carlton leading Collingwood. 9-6-60 to the Pies at 3-4-22. Ruby Slicer, she's kicked all of Collingwood's score, as we've heard. While for the Blue Baggers, Fitzpatrick and Keck and Schultz, they all have 2 apiece. While Bohanna, Goss, Morris Dalton, he singles. Here at Princess Park, it is the Blues leading the Pies by 38 points. This is 3RW footy, all thanks to Mac on a Sunday afternoon.
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16: It is a 38-point lead the way of Carlton here at Princess Park at three-quarter time. 9-6-60 the Blues, Collingwood 3-4-22. Eddie Summerfield, my name, alongside Julian Marcus and former Geelong AFLW champion Meg McDonald. But before we get the thoughts of those two people, let's head downstairs. Thanks to Barry Plant Real Estate. Real estate in safe hands. Matt Scubas, how did you see the third quarter?
17: Well, obviously Carlton got a really good run on then, and I know Meg's talked about their ball movement, and it's been really impressive. I just want to touch on a little medical update. Keely Scherer didn't go out to the Carlton huddle. She stayed in the bench talking to the physios with her right shoulder. So I don't know what will happen there. We'll have a look at it. But just on Ruby Slicer, so she came off for about a minute 30 and then had to go back on the ground. But what I noticed when she came to the bench, her energy in trying to get the team going was really good from a leadership point of view. And then we saw that great goal. She's really single-handedly trying to get this Collingwood team. But as you've said on the call, I don't think it's enough with one player. They need a few more contributors.
16: Meg McDonald, as we Carlton players go back to their positions and Sam Wright holds Collingwood in an extended three-quarter time huddle, what will the Pies be looking to get out of this last quarter? Last week they could hold their hat on winning inside 50s, winning contested ball. This last quarter, they'll be looking for a small W.
1: Yeah, they will. And, you know, that could be winning this quarter. It could be staying compact and composed, applying enough pressure. I don't think they would have... I mean, you want to go in with the intent to win every single game, but I think it would have been an understanding that they, as we've said, have their own KPIs. Look, they've got Davey and Benici in the middle. They've got... Who else is headed out there? I think Lucy Cronin's in there as well, so an emerging talent. There's a good mix of youth and experience in the middle. If they can win a centre clearance and see if they can get a defensive structure that allows them to set up behind and see if they can at least play some forward half footy this quarter.
18: Yeah, the game just finished. Geelong winners by 32 points over the Bombers. A 6-goal second quarter setting up the win for the Cats. Ashley Maloney with 4 goals. As the Cats continue their strong start to the season. Underway in the final term here at Icon Park. And Benici has coughed it straight back up. Vickers will send it along the boundary line to Fitzpatrick. Fitzpatrick in the forward half. Cuts back inbound looking for the centre circles. Bamford has it now for the Pies. Was turned straight back over to McKay. And the Blues looking to pile up. Hill spills it. As Benici takes the claim. Benici's kick into the forward half of the ground. With the team trailing by 38 points, is won back by Velardo for Carlton, and she'll shift it out to the wing to Hill. And the Blues can clear themselves into the forward half.
16: Leading possession, get it on the ground today. Mimi Hill, she's had more than 28. I think you'll find on the stat sheet for the Blues as Collingwood get a free kick on the half back line. Short kick went the 15, just, and it's marked by Davey. Davey now straight through the corridor here at Icon Park to the centre half forward position. Ball came to ground level from the stoppage. Good tackling pressure there from Patterson. Benici now, and umpire circles and says, give it to me, let's toss it up. Right in the corridor, centre half forward-ish position for the Pies.
1: Right, Mimi Hill's had 28. Interestingly, the second highest disposals for the Blues is Harriet Corden. We've spoken about her game, having 19 possessions across the half back line.
16: McKay got a searching handball, but went to Hill. Great tackle there by Fitzpatrick. Umpire says ball. Free kick Carlton, 80 metres out from goal. Well done there, Fitzpatrick. Probably beaten in the best today, Meg.
1: Oh, absolutely agree. But once again, Geordie Allen's there. She's got cleaned possession, looks up, doesn't know where to go with the footy, and pressure comes.
16: Beautiful kick. Goes, clears the pack in the end. Schultz couldn't quite get the two Dukes to it. Ball spilled free. Crumbing, handballing to the top of the goal square. Great work by the Collingwood defence, but it'll be turned straight over. And the mark is taken about 40 metres out from goal. Tightish in the pocket by Yasmin Dersma. Got the one goal this season, does Dersma, averaging 10 touches a game. She'll be lining up left-hand forward pocket, about 30 out. Shouldn't have any problem with the distance. Accuracy, though, sprays it well out to the left-hand side. And it's spilled in the crowd, and it'll be a free kick to Collingwood, left-hand back pocket. Neither team for trouble to score is in this final quarter. 9-6-60, Carlton, Collingwood, 3-4-22. Been playing 2 minutes on the White Glove Mover. .com.au time clock, the White Glove Mover. The best of the best, local, country, interstate, and Julian Marcus. They'll even make your bed. Keep your mum happy.
18: Well, that'd be good, because I haven't made it today. So the ball's going to be thrown back into play. They do have an excuse, always interstate. Down 50 around from goal here. In this final quarter, the Blues have this one well in their keeping. They lead by 38 points, 9-6-60 to 3-4-22. As we have high contact, free kick being paid to the Blues from the throw-in. He is good. He's going to launch it to the goal square, but a strong mark in defence by Tani White. She's done well in there, a pack of four. Now she's going to slice it on the boot to Cronin. Takes the mark at right half back. I think there's two big questions, Meg, that I've got coming out of this game that I'd love to hear from you and Laura on Inside Out tomorrow. One is, are Carlton the team to end the streak? And two, where would Collingwood be without Ruby Slicer?
1: Scoreless.
18: Well, there you go. What about the first question? Is Carlton the team to stop North Melbourne?
1: They can be. I think Carlton, the Demons, they're probably, I'd still put the Demons as number two in the comp, I think. I think that, you know, they're really convincing with how they're able to hit the scoreboard. But that's not to say that the Blues can't give it a red hot crack next week.
16: 38-point lead the way of the Blues this afternoon. Unbeaten in season 2026 thus far, as the ball is kind of rugby scrummed to a centre wing position. Eventually, Good got a handball out, hands and knees. Collingwood still with numbers. Well picked up there. Ramos just chips a kick inside the corridor. They work it forward, just Cronin. With a wobbly sort of kick. Good tackle laid as Carlton win the footy back. O'Connell handball, short turn it straight over. Cronin wrapped up in a tackle. Umpire says holding the footy. You made zero attempt there, and it will be a free kick the way of the Blues through Fitzgerald. So Fitzgerald through the corridor, just go a bit slower now, the Blues. Bogus has a look forward. Schultz is in a long, long lead that direction now. One attempt, two attempt, a by court, it was touched, wrapped up in a Benici tackle, holding the ball. Poppy Schultz can't believe it. She thought she had the mark.
1: And I thought Tani White had the mark, so I think it's a fair call from the umpire on that occasion.
16: Benici clears defensive 50 for the Pies. Just goes straight up the guts. Carlton with numbers. Came out to Finn over the top. Fitzpatrick. She'll have to run onto it towards the boundary line. It just keeps rolling away from her as a Sharon can. Fitzpatrick eventually reeled it in. Kicked it inside forward 50. The ball bounced around Schultz. Picked up by Hetherington. Went to Benici. String of handballs. Collingwood out of defensive 50. Broadcast side. And it's seen over the boundary line where we throw an end boundary throw about 80 metres around from Carlton's goal mouth, kicking it to the Lygon Street end of the ground before Julian Marcus. I don't know if we can go downstairs very quickly to Matt Skubix. It's right near you there.
18: All thrown back into play. Is caught on the full by Good. Turns around, swings it to half forward. Goss bursting through traffic. Won the football, handed it off to Vickers, and Vickers is collected. Ball and all. Benici takes the free kick, drills it through the corridor. Slicer was the target, of course she'd be, but It's turned back over. The Blues clear through corner, through midfield. Dana Finn showing and going and then drilling it in towards the forward pocket. The bounce is a bit of an awkward one for Scholes. She has to go to ground level to try and pick it up. She gets support from Goss. Turns the ball back over. The Pies have done well again. Wine and Company driving it out to the wing. James spills it, picks it up, met immediately by O'Connell. Caught holding the ball by O'Connell.
1: And that's where they're falling down, that sort of combo of things that happen in that sequence of events. Just the fundamental error not to secure the mark, and then when trying to clean it up, had no one to support, to distribute to.
16: Davey head over it for Collingwood. Carlton into attack. McKay picked up the loose ball, ran into space on the right boot, drop punt, fading to the right-hand side of the stick, through for one behind. Carlton 9-7-61. To the Pies, 3-4-22, 7 minutes gone, final quarter on the Epworth scoreboard.
1: I think when a team's really singing, you've got, in any given play, a number of options that the players could use. So McKay had a shot on goal there, she could have given the handball, there are different avenues to go forward, whereas you look at Collingwood and their individuals trying to play the game in 1v1s, perhaps they have one option to use, but that's about it, and therefore it becomes very predictable and very hard to continually play the ball in contest.
18: From the kick out, Collingwood got it to the centre square before McKay caught him holding the ball. She then thrusts it towards the goal square, it lands about 25 metres out. The Blues have put the pressure on. Dersma swings it towards the goal square, chopped off nicely by Newirth, who was only added to the team about an hour beforehand. She takes the mark last line of defence. So the Blues will stay unbeaten. The D's play the Eagles later today, and they'll be the two of the three unbeaten sides along with the Kangaroos. As Goss receives it for the Blues, she shifts it now towards full forward, but again, an intercept mark down back for the Pies, who have been able to shut down the tap in the last couple of minutes. This time it's Schutte who intercepts it, but she's turned it straight back over to Dersma. 55 out from goal for Carlton. She then puts it towards the teeth of goal, looking for a target. It's knocked on by Davey for the Pies. Turned over to Finn. Finn's hand pass intercepted nicely by Runnels, and then she'll clear it along the city wing.
16: Trengo over at the target for the Pies. Couldn't quite get it. Fitzgerald inside 50. Hill went over her head. She'll run onto the footy. How will it bounce? Managed to keep it in momentarily, but then it came out, and it'll be tossed in.
1: Speak about Newirth. I think the Pies have six players out there today that have under 10 games. 11 if you include Dom Carbone, who's on her 11th game today. If you compare that to the Blues, you know, Reedy and O'Connell, two of the Irish players, they're on under 10, but everyone else is really, really experienced.
16: It was touched off the boot as the footy went into the corridor. Schultz heard the call and tackled the Collingwood player there in Newirth, and it will be thrown up 20 metres out, right where the player stands on the mark for a kick-in. Tossed up. Two rucks do battle. Ball came to ground. Collingwood defender nearly got a kick away. McKay picked up the loose ball. Collingwood with numbers at the fall of it. McKay hustling Bree Davey. She put it on her right boot to clear defensive 50. Great work from behind. That's a mark. Violet Patterson. And she'll clear defensive 50. Punched away from Barwon, regained the loose ball. Slicer, she lost her foot, then found her foot, and then she found her foot inconveniently. She drops a bit of an F-bomb, I think, and the footy goes out of play. Lasso, free kick, Carlton. So we'll go the way of tell you what, it was right in front of me, and Ruby definitely dropped the ball into her boot, and it rolled out of play. I can tell the three.
19: Right in front of me.
16: It was a big night at the Adelaide Oval last night, wasn't it, for the bag for the Crows?
1: So we're on disposals watch with this one here to the Blues. They're about to be almost 100 disposals ahead. They've just owned the footy.
16: 8 inside 50s to zip in this final quarter as well. So dominance everywhere you look for Carlton. And it's about 55 out from their goal at the moment, Nick.
1: 97 disposals ahead are the Blues at the moment. Significant when neither team's reached 300.
18: In a different weight class, the Blues to where the Pies are, as Carlton win a free kick for a high fin. It goes to Whitford. 55 out from goal. She then launches it to the top of the goal square. It's unmarked. Pressure applied. Cutting through traffic and snapping goalward is kept.
3: add another one to the tally. It is a blue wave at Icon. They'll stay unbeaten, and they'll have a shot at the heavyweight champs next week. 10-7-67 to 3-4-22 at 11.5 gone this final term on the Epworth scoreboard.
1: 3 goals, 1 and 9 score involvements for Keck. 12 disposals, a really significant game from her. We've spoken at the start, you know, she was really dominant in the first quarter about her forward craft, always in the right spot at the right time. She's got really good speed in congestion, which she demonstrated there, got herself out of congestion and finished on the left. She's got an ability to finish on both left and right foot, which is important when you're in a position where you have to go be quick hand to foot and have a shot at the goals in such short time.
16: So the next three for Carlton, we're talking about North Melbourne next week. They'll then face the D's in Casey before returning to Princes Park against the Tigers. So tough couple of weeks for the Blue Baggers.
3: Oh.
16: Schultz, she got a boot right in the middle of Sabrina Frederick for the Pies, and she's got a free kick. That rush contest was completely unfair and illegal. She got the handball to Bernici. Collingwood inside 50, two on twos. Carlton with numbers. And another good mark taken at true centre-half back position. They'll transfer play to the broadcast side. Fitzpatrick marks unopposed, has a look forward, and then will just opt to chip backwards. They'll look to transfer play back to the city side. Will the Blues. Cordner's kick finds her target, and they can run on a bit. Collingwood players stay down for a while from that marking contest. And the mark's taken there by Goss. She's had a good game today as well. Finds Whitford on a true wing position. Looks further afield. Runs around the player on the mark before bombing it long. It'll come out the back. Great pick up there by Reedy. Got her kick as she was tackled. Umpire said the boot didn't hit the ball, so it wasn't a kick. And it's holding the footy. Free kick Collingwood.
1: Just had to work her hands out there to be able to release by hand. Look to kick. Not a particularly experienced player there, but love the change of pace down the wing from the Blues.
18: Pies will shift it to left half back. Well beaten here. They're still going to be waiting for that first W as it's chipped him down to Bonici. Middle of Icon Park. 67-22 in favour of the Blues. Kick in for Slasher at half forward. It's taken off hand to O'Connell. Hand passes it to Goss. Now they're going to handball their way through traffic. Here the Blues. Keck gives it off to Hill via hand. Hill's delivery to about 40 metres out looking for Bahana. She could have marked it. Pies mop up down back. And the clearing kick through into open space. It's unwound, but then bursting through is Fitzgerald, who then hands it off to Fitzpatrick. They went through like a battering ram. And it's missed to the right-hand side. Froy behind. 46-point lead to the Blues. 14 and change gone in this final term as we head to the boundary. That's Scoobus for Barry Plant.
17: Sheriff and Carlton's back out. Had the shoulder restrapped and out on the field to play.
16: Frederick Marks unopposed for Collingwood on the right-hand half-back fake. Back into the Collingwood go to the corridor. Carbone's kick went up the ground. Free kick to the Pies. They'll look to move it quickly. Well done there by Knight to the hot spot. Carlton defenders go back, but there's a free kick here too high, and it's going to go Collingwood's way to in the marking contest. So it is Eliza James. She's, I say, probably too far out to score. She'll be kicking from about 45 metres once she gets back around the mark. Pretty much directly in front. No wind to speak of. Notice Ruby Slicer has kicked all of Collingwood's score, ran straight to the goal line as the free kick was paid. So Eliza James now beginning a very deliberate approach. Comes in, got close to the player on the mark, struck it well, will land at the top of the goal square, bouncing footy, big pack of players as you'd expect, off the ground, missing to the left-hand side of the stick, through for one behind, Collingwood 3-5, plays Carlton 10-8, been playing 15 minutes on the white glove, mover.com.au time clock.
1: Change the script a little, we can no longer say entire score.
18: Ooh. She scored all their goals though. 93% of their score. Has anyone got a calculator?
1: If that's 93%,
18: if I've managed to pull that off correctly, then I'm going to go buy a lottery
1: ticket. Have you got a computer up there?
18: Up here?
1: Yeah.
18: Well,
0: Tell it to the same person who left their keys in the hotel room this morning.
2: 95.6%, Jules, so a bit of work there.
0: I was nearly there, 92.6% off. You can tell this game is well and truly done and dusted. Now it's at half forward here for the Pies, 55 out. They're going to win a free kick for a hold. It's actually perfectly stage managed the next 3 weeks of the season, and this is as a 50-metre penalty is given to the Pies. This is presuming that the Ds beat the Eagles later today. The top three teams, unbeaten, the Roos, the Blues and the Ds, they have essentially a mini tri-series over the next 3 weeks. You've got North and Carlton next week. You've got the Ds and the Blues 2 weeks from now. And then you've got the Roos against the Ds on men's grand final eve.
1: Massive few weeks in the context of the season. Can North go through unbeaten?
18: As Carbone takes advantage of the 50-metre penalty. And she takes away Ruby Slusher's claim as the only goal kicker today. She adds Collingwood's fourth, her first, and tidies up the scorecard somewhat for the Pies. 4-5-29 to 10-8-68, 17 and a half gone in the final turn.
1: Well, they've got 2 minutes left of play to possibly win the quarter. They're down by a point at the moment. You speak about those small wins, that would certainly be one of them if they could manage to get away with at least an even quarter of footy here. Particularly with such a young team out on the park, to be able to play four quarters or to maintain effort for that long in the face of, you know, overwhelming opposition, something that they can go away with and be proud of.
2: So it's a slow walk back to the two centre circles following it, the goal. And we give the umpire the green light to toss the footy up again in the middle of Princes Park. Good tap out, won by the Blues. They'll look to go forward again. McKay, she's tried hard all day. Good tackle. Umpire crosses himself and says, give it to me. Let's throw the footy up once again. 90 seconds left on the White Glove Mover. .com.au time clock. Wheeled in by Hill. She's had some performance today for the Blues. And we'll give it back to the umpire and it will be thrown up. Once more, Julie Marks, you can try and clear it from the centre because I've got nowhere in the last 10 seconds.
0: You need a lift, Eddie, as we see Carbone trying to get her
2: ball!
0: Head over the football. Thank you very much, as it goes nowhere again. So you need to put your head over the football here, okay? Drive through with your shoulder. It goes nowhere. We're going to have another ball up.
2: So fourth stoppage after the Collingwood goal. Tossed up. Two rucks did battle. Panici head over it. Good tackle again. I thought we'd get another stoppage there. Dersma did exceptionally well. Could have thrown it and did... Well, she copped one too high, the umpire said. So free kick going the way of Carlton and got to come around the mark there. Can't be just running off there, Yasmin. Go back around the mark and take your kick. So Carlton will press forward once again. Long kick. Well done there. Back with the flight. Trengove did exceptionally well. Will now pick up the crumbs. Snap it around her body. And because there's no one there for Collingwood, the mark will be taken by Fitzgerald. Just happy to slow things down. Has a look inside 50. Wanted it long. Hetherington did well. Got fist to ball. Well done, Ramos. Handballed it across. Benici with it now for Collingwood. Half-back flank. Went to Bamford. Had to go sideways because there was nothing ahead. Carbone lost the ball. Benici picked it up again. Collingwood just stuffing around with it on the half-back flank. Eventually, Hetherington cleared defensive 50. And it's marked by Fitzgerald of Carlton. And they'll look to press forward once again. Dersma marks. The Blues just playing out time now. 39-point leaders in this round four clash across the halfback flank. Well done there, Fitzgerald. Has a look further afield. Not much on. We'll just bomb it long inside 50. Pack of players. Siren sounds. And it is Carlton running out 39-point winners. 10-8-68 to Collingwood. 4-5-29.

Carlton remain undefeated in season 2026. 10-8-68 the Blues, Collingwood 4-5-29. After the news at 5 o'clock, Meg McDonald and Laura Spurway to pick things up here from Princess Park.

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2: Good afternoon, I'm Jamel Wells. An Australian tunnelling expert has arrived in Nepal with hundreds of workers trapped underground, possibly still alive. Nelson Scott reports from Kathmandu.
3: A Chinese citizen has been pulled alive from a hydropower tunnel in Nepal 10 days after flooding trapped workers under mud and debris. The man's escape means three employees have now been rescued from the Trishuli project. Renowned Australian geologist Arnold Dix has arrived here in Kathmandu after coordinating operations remotely from Victoria. Mr. Dix and his team are sweeping the tunnels for survivable air pockets, holding out hope more workers may still be alive. AFP victim identification specialists have also arrived in Nepal to assist the relatives of 36 Australians still missing. Nelson Scott, Kathmandu.
2: Russia and Ukraine have agreed to pause strikes on each other's capital cities for 3 days. The move comes as US envoys travel to the region to negotiate peace talks. US President Donald Trump says he wants the conflict settled.
4: President Zelensky and President Putin, they truly hate each other. You know, last week they lost 32,000 people, mostly soldiers during the last month. It's got to get settled.
2: A worker's died after being attacked by a crocodile at a wildlife park in Papua New Guinea. The man was in an enclosure at Port Moresby's Adventure Park. An investigation's continuing after a woman's body was pulled from the water at Bondi Beach. Emergency crews administered CPR, but she couldn't be revived. Detectives are searching for a man accused of attacking his parents and brother with an axe in Victoria's Latrobe Valley. Police say Peter O'Ryan argued with his family in their home yesterday. Detective Senior Sergeant Rod Finlay says the 48-year-old is known to police.
5: He's seen around the community a lot. He's itinerant, but he's seen regularly through Morwell, through Traralgon and definitely up around the Tyres area, which are the areas that we're focusing our search on.
2: Victoria's opposition is promising $40 million in incentives to attract medical workers to regional areas. The scheme will include payments of up to $10,000 and help with housing. Shadow Health Minister Georgie Crozier says the package will help towns that have no medical services.
6: The cutbacks and the staff that can deliver the services are not there. This policy will better connect the growing health workforce with the rural and regional hospitals that need them.
2: Parts of southeast Queensland are under a 24-hour fire ban due to hot weather. The ban includes Ipswich and the Lockyer Valley. In finance, one Australian dollar buying 72 US cents.
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2: In the NRL, the Panthers have a 26-0 halftime lead over West's Tigers. Earlier Dragons star Tyrrell Sloan drilled a 43-metre field goal in his final game for the club to beat the Eels 24-22 in Wollongong. North Melbourne defender Luke McDonald says he backs the AFL club's decision to remove the senior coach. It comes after Alistair Clarkson was sacked on Wednesday ahead of the final season of his five-year contract. McDonald says the club is not where it wants to be.
7: I want to be playing finals, but to be honest, when a decision like that happens, the first thing you sort of do as players is reflect on yourselves, and we've got to be better. We've got to be playing that footy and put ourselves in better positions so we don't lead to these decisions.
2: At the US Tennis Open, Australian Dane Sweeney has been beaten by Luciano Dideri in the third round. You're up to date. That's the latest news and sport.
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2: Partly cloudy with possible showers overnight, getting down to 11 degrees. Monday, a shower or two with a top of 15. Tuesday, mostly sunny, 16. Wednesday, a shower or two, 14 degrees. Thursday, cloudy with a top of 15 degrees. Friday, cloud clearing and 17. On the bays, variable winds around 10 knots and seas around a metre.

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1: Eddie Summerfield, thank you for the hype. You are indeed. It's Laura Spurway and Meg McDonald live from Icon Park, where Carlton has just had a really solid win over Collingwood in the AFLW. What a weekend of footy that we've had across both the men's and the women's competition. We'll be bringing you a round review over the next few hours until 7 o'clock. The score here at Icon Park this afternoon, Carlton 9-6. Actually, I don't think I've got an updated score. Carlton 10-8-68. I thought it looked a bit low on my screen. Collingwood 4-5-29. We're going to bring you an interview now. Given that it's Father's Day, we thought we'd stick with the Father's Day theme. Couple of father-daughter combos on the Carlton football side, Meg. Yasmin Dersma and her dad, Dean Dersma, are going to join us. I'll bring it down to you, Matt Scubas. Hello.
2: Yeah, thanks, Laura. Hello. Look, great game. Yaz, I'll start with you first. Thanks for coming and having a chat. You guys are starting the year well. Obviously, your old man's here having a look. What's he taught you about footy that you would have implemented today?
3: Look, honestly, I think Dad's taught me everything I know. Obviously, growing up with my brothers playing and not being a part of it myself, but watching Dad and watching the boys. I think every knowledge that I have of the game, like, is a credit to Dad. And obviously, I've learned things along the way, but all the foundations of my skills and all that's part of football is, yeah, I guess it's come from him. So he's a pretty good teacher.
2: Look, really great response there. And I don't know if you're pre-planned that. Just one on the game and then I'll throw the teams. In terms of what you were trying to achieve today, what were some of your pre-game messaging and what you were trying to get out of it?
3: Yeah, well, we knew Collingwood were going to bring the heat. We know they're a good contested team and they like to chain the ball out. So getting our come forward and our pressure on the ball right early was fun, like, was important for us to get us on the roll. So, we just went and focused on the pressure and put it back on them. So, yeah.
2: Yeah, no, it looked like you guys did well. Now, Dean, watching your daughter run around, how does that feel? And, you know, when you see Carlton having the results they are this year, they're treading in the right direction.
4: Oh, look, it's fantastic. Incredibly proud to be able to watch Yazzie, especially on Father's Day. It's great. Yeah. And had probably the best game, I think, today. So it's awesome. And 4-0 they are. So I haven't had a lot of wins watching the boys this year, so it's fantastic to be able to watch the girls at Carlton have 4 wins in a row, so that's very exciting.
2: And one for you, Jazz. I was going to ask Dean, but I'll ask you, how does he go sharing his love with all the footy players in the family?
3: He's pretty good with it. He does have his favourites, but we won't go too far into that. But no, he's pretty good. Mum and Dad both are very good, actually. Like, they spend a lot of their time travelling to get to our games and supporting us, so yeah, we're all very grateful for that.
2: How good. And just a quiet one, Dean, who is your favourite? Do you have one?
4: No.
3: Well, he won't answer right now, but he definitely does.
4: Well, we spend a lot of money on flights going to see all of them, so I think that probably says it.
2: Well, I'm sure, but I'm sure you appreciate it. And in terms of Father's Day, happy Father's Day.
4: Yeah, thank you very much. Yeah, good on you.
3: Thank you very
2: much. Thanks, guys.
4: Thanks,
2: well,
4: man.
1: All right, guys, if you're still there, we're going to ask you a couple of questions from up here in the box.
4: Dean, if you're
1: still there. So
4: yes, we are.
1: I mean, I'm sure our listeners are familiar with your family, but obviously Xavier, Zane and Willem also play AFL as well as Yaz here in the Blues side today. I mean, we often complain about the amount of time we spend at football grounds. I mean, we're very, very lucky, but how much time do you spend at football grounds?
4: Well, look, an enormous amount of time, but we love every second of it. Susie and I both love footy, and we're very lucky because it is the greatest game on the earth. So it's quite a lot of fun going to watch it, and especially when your kids are involved.
5: Yaz and Dean, it's Meg McDonald up here. Thank you for your time in the post game. I'm really interested in this dynamic. So I often find with dads and daughters that you can be the harshest critic and yet you also fundamentally believe that if only they put your child into the middle that you'd win every game of football that's ever played. Is that true for this dynamic? It's everything that you did wrong but also you are the difference?
3: Look, to be honest, I like running out in the wing. I don't want to put myself in where Abs and Mim, they can handle the heat in there. I enjoy being where I am and I wouldn't change it.
4: Yeah, look, I've learnt to try to keep out of it a little bit. I was probably a bit more pushy early on, but I've learnt to keep it to myself a little bit and just enjoy the wins and the fun that they're having.
5: Yeah, and yeah, speak to me about that role on the wing. So you had the 19 today, and as your dad said, possibly one of the best games of footy you've played thus far. Can you talk to us about the role of the wings? You've obviously got, you know, the two Irish girls out there who have really made it their own as well. How important is the responsibility of the wings in the way that your team's playing footy at the moment? Because it seems really significant to your ball movement.
3: Well, yeah, obviously for the way that we play, our wings are very important, and for me, I'm very lucky to get to run out alongside Dana and Ronnie, and that makes my job a lot easier sometimes. But yeah, look, we value our wings a lot in our game plan, and I'm really grateful for that, and I love my role, and I wouldn't change it. I love it, so yeah.
1: Banking the wins early is obviously very important in W, given the length of the season. You've got four on the board now, which is great, but we were speaking up here in the box about the little try series we've got coming up with the top three on the ladder. You've got North Melbourne, you're playing them next weekend, and then they're facing Melbourne. So it'll be an interesting test over the next few weeks to see where everyone's at.
3: Yeah, definitely. I mean, that'll be good for us, though. Like, we've obviously started the season quite well, but, the next few weeks will test us, really, and see how we really are going against, you know, the top side. So we're excited for that, and we can't wait to see how we go.
1: Dean, final question for you. With all four of them playing footy, who accepts your feedback and who just turns a blind eye and says, Dad, be quiet?
4: I'll go through it really quickly. Xavier's excellent. He listens to the feedback and asks for feedback. Zane, Yazzie, yes, she does listen, but she also tells me to shut up. Zane, sometimes, and Willem, never.
1: So, absolutely not. Okay. Is that because he's the youngest?
4: Yeah, spoiled brat.
5: Yeah, he does. Laura and I are eldest children, so, you know, that's congratulations to Xavier. That absolutely fits the mould of being the eldest child, and respect. But I actually think it probably works best for a footy player to not be that person all the time and to play with the freedom and expression that you're beginning to, yeah. So congrats on the game today. Thank you for joining us. It's been a pleasure to watch the Blues this season, and we'll be looking forward to Arden Street next week.
3: No, thank you very much for having me. Thanks a lot.
1: Carlton's Yasmin Dersma there with her dad, Dean Dersma, who, Jesus, has raised some pretty amazing footy stock. And to have four children who are all playing AFL and AFLW at the elite level is something quite remarkable, and spread across the country as well. So a little bit of frequent flyers there. Yaz used to play for Port Adelaide before she came to Carlton, so there would have been trips to SA as well. And it's got us thinking here, obviously, staying with the Father's Day theme of great father and son and father and daughter combinations in the AFL and the AFLW. We had Abby McKay on our coverage earlier on, of course, son of Andrew McKay at Carlton and sister of Sophie McKay, who unfortunately couldn't play the match today with a sprained ankle. But I have to say the first one that came to mind for me is the Ablets. I don't know. I don't know if there's a father-son combo that tops them in terms of how successful both of them have been.
5: No, you're absolutely right. I mean, you've picked two players that are in, you know, contention or in the argument, in the discussion for the greatest player of all time in our game. I'm going to say that I'm not necessarily old enough to have seen, you know, firsthand Gary Senior go run around, but, you know, I had the pleasure of being for a brief time at the Geelong Footy Club with Gary Junior, and, you know, what a remarkable player, just an incredible an incredible mid, an incredible goal. I mean, it's difficult to put words to, you know, someone who's probably the greatest player to have ever played our game, and what a treat it was to be at the club when he returned to it.
1: 133693 if you want to submit your nominations. The best caller between now and 7 o'clock will win two bottles of Debortley handcrafted Heathcote Shiraz. Delicious. The best father-son, father-daughter combos that you have seen in the AFL. Now, being a Bulldog, obviously the Liberatore's come to mind for me, Tony and Tom Liberatore. They've played 250 or more games each, and they're the only second father-son combo to do that, to play that number of combined games as a father-son. So very, very successful. And now, you know, we've got the second generation of Darcys at the Bulldogs as well in Sam Darcy, and time will tell what his career looks like. Obviously, he hasn't been able to play this year, but, you know, we've been blessed at the Bulldogs Footy Club with those two pairings. And I know a lot of people would be thinking of the Dacosses, how could you not in the current day? But there'd be plenty of others that maybe aren't still playing that our listeners would know of. Meg, can you think of any more?
5: Well, I want to move us also towards potential mother daughters. I think that's in our future. That's a really exciting one. But I wanted to make mention of Greg Phillips and Aaron Phillips.
1: Oh, yeah.
5: We're counting,
1: yep,
5: you know, Sandfall and VFL. And one of the greatest players, if not the greatest player to have ever played AFLW at this point. And she's doing really exciting things up at the Gold Coast as GM of their AFLW program. They've had another win this weekend. So what a treat to be able to enjoy, you know, father-daughters, as we're saying, and look towards mother-daughters and mother-sons as the competition progresses. So shout out to Erin, multiple AFLW BNF winner, multiple premiership player, and plays the game. You know, she played until she was 14. That's a story for so many,
1: yep,
5: women and girls of her generation, and went away, became an elite sports person, played, you know, represented her country in basketball, and came back and still dominated. So, yeah, she's an early nomination for mine.
1: Richo, obviously another father-son combo, and something that he holds very dear and has spoken about a lot in terms of his loyalty to, yep, the Richmond Football Club, despite coming from Tasmania, and that question's been asked of him a lot. Well, would you have, you know, wanted to keep playing in Tassie? Or, but that father-son connection, father-daughter connection is really strong, and we've heard that from Abby McKay as well, who we've spoken to a number of times as part of our 3AW football coverage, but also in her capacity as Carlton AFLW captain. And it's great to see now that there are those pathways for the W players that are coming up. And you're right, Meg, we're seeing them have children. Obviously, not a lot of them have, and they're not in an age yet where they'll be in that position. But down the track, there will be mother sons and mother daughters.
5: Yeah, there certainly will be. I mean, I played with a number of mums in my time. It was one of the great sources of pride at the Geelong Footy Club that we had so many mums playing. We have, you know, we...

0: child in your arms for these mothers in our competition, and to think that, you know, one day those kids will run out in the jumper themselves is really exciting.
1: Other mentions, obviously, the Silvanis, that's no surprise, and Penn and Dustin Fletcher. So obviously
0: the Hawkins.
1: Hawkins as well. With Geelong. There's a lot in Geelong.
0: There's a lot in Geelong. Yep. And I think a generation coming up through, of course, they've got the premiership players of 07, 09, 2011. I know, you know, Cameron Ling heads up the sort of father-son academy there down there at Geelong. So I know Cats fans will be looking towards another generation of players. You know, the Scarlets. The Scarlets, I believe, are a pretty talented bunch coming through. So it's an exciting one down at the Cattery.
1: You don't need any more.
0: No, certainly don't need any more.
1: Now, look, we've got a conversation coming up that we also want you to be a part of if you're a North Melbourne fan. Drew Petrie, North Melbourne legend, is going to join us shortly just to discuss the fallout from this week and the sacking of Alistair Clarkson. It's been really interesting, mixed emotions, mixed reaction to the manner in which it was done. We'll get your thoughts on that in a moment. Also, as I said, 133-693, your favourite father-son, father-daughter combo that you've seen in our great sport of AFLW. It's 3AW Football live from Icon Park.
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1: Our Star 21 goal of the day from the contest here at Icon Park. Ruby Schleicher, the Collingwood skipper, finishing with three goals, and for a period, a good period of the game, Meg, was their entire scoreline.
0: Yeah, well into the fourth quarter before anyone else contributed on the scoreboard. It ended up just being Dom Carbone and

0: Knights, who had one goal and one behind between them. It wasn't only the fact that she contributed the majority of their score, but it was the nature of the way she scored. I mean, she had to contend with an outnumber a lot of the time. A Star 21 Goal of the Day nominations and the eventual winner were off the back of multiple bounces. She broke 50. She managed to win the 1v1, no easy feat against, whether it's against Hendry or against... Or against Harriet Cordner. So she wins that 1v1. She's able to turn her opponent inside out. She breaks 50 herself, multiple bounces, and her finishing ability, you know, from all different angles on the goal face, she was able to get it done today. So I can't overstate how impressive it is for someone who's made their name as a key defender, as an intercepting defender, who's moved into the middle at different times in the last couple of years to try and add some strength, class and contest around the footy, and is now playing the team role at full forward. To be able to have an array of skills and ability that allow you to play across the ground, not only to play a role, but to really excel the way that she did, is significant. Unfortunately, you know, she's just one player amongst 23 and, Carlton have, or 21, sorry, in men's mode, and Carlton have many, many more.
1: You mentioned during our call that she's also one player who hasn't committed her future to the Collingwood Football Club, and that's been a big discussion point in W in terms of obviously how valuable she is. She's their skipper, as we've mentioned, but also in terms of how she's playing at the moment and how she's lifting her side. What would they need to do to convince her to stay? Because there will be clubs very, very interested in coming for Ruby Schleicher if she's unsure about staying at the Pies.
0: Yeah, absolutely. I mean, Ruby is from Perth, she's from WA, I believe it's Perth specifically, and so whether it's West Coast, they could certainly use a player of her calibre. I mean, who couldn't? West Coast or Fremantle offering, making approaches to her to see if they can lure her back across the country. She obviously has a fantastic career on Fox Footy and not only AFLW public and fans, but, you know, fans of the sport will recognise what a strength she is and how much of a future she has in media and the contribution she's making there. So, you know, she could also look to not only move to go back home, but to look to experience some success in her career. Of course, at the beginning of her career, Collingwood were contending and making finals, yep. But they haven't been that team for such a long time. There would be an acceptance, though, that the majority of the Collingwood Football Club, the team that ran out there today, are really young. They may well get, you know, the number one draft pick this year again. So
1: you said
0: six players under 10 games, one extra one it was their 11th game today. So she would want assurances that that talent is going to mature quickly. Of course, they've got Ash Centra, hasn't been able to get on the park as much as possible. She would make a really big difference. But I think ultimately you would have to feel like the club around you and the program is set up for those players to succeed and for you to enjoy going to work day in, day out. And if she can feel that, then I've got no doubt that she would feel valued and a sense of responsibility to her team and to her footy club. You know, we spoke today, Scoob was saying that on the boundary line, the energy that she was trying to infuse amongst her team, the way she was trying to get them up and going, was really noticeable. So I don't think it's a question of, you know, how much feeling she has for the girls that she plays with. It's just a matter of, you know, her career is progressing. She's, I believe, in her late 20s now, and she probably wants to experience some success. It's really interesting that in our competition that, you know, teams like Collingwood, who would traditionally in the men's space attract players because of who they are as a club. They've got the biggest membership in the game. They play amongst the biggest crowds. They're at risk of losing significant talent from their women's team. So it's certainly a flag for Collingwood, because we need today's match to be a match that attracts enormous eyeballs, is the talk of the town, is between the biggest teams in this city and among the biggest teams in our game contending.
1: Yeah, well, we know that the ledger isn't even across the men's and the women's. Obviously, North Melbourne absolutely dominate the women's. Yep. Same can't be said of the men's program. And in terms of Carlton, well, the women's program, they now jump into second place on the ladder, only behind North Melbourne. They're undefeated this season so far. They play North Melbourne next Sunday at Arden Street, which we'll be covering. That's a word, isn't it?
0: Yep. Yeah, that's a word.
1: Jeez, this has been a long week of footy, Meg.
0: You've been, and you have covered it all.
1: but she'll be covering at Arden Street. So we'll be there for that. And I think, you know, it's good that these big clubs grow and grow and grow and improve, but you're right. It's Collingwood needs to come along for the ride if they can. And it's not always their fault. There's a lot of things that need to go right to develop and make the women's program flourish. But at this stage, they've got a long way to go. 133-693, our best caller between now and 7 o'clock, will win two bottles of Debortley handcrafted Heathcote Shiraz. Coming up next, obviously the North Melbourne men's side, massive, massive shake-up during the week with the announcement of the sacking of Alistair Clarkson. We'll have a chat with North legend Drew Petrie in a moment.
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15: Yeah, it's been a big week and, yeah, obviously it's still pretty fresh. We found out just like everyone else and, we loved Clarko. Like, we got on really well with Clarko. Had a big impact on a number of our players and, but in saying that, like, we also support the club's decision because, at the end of the day, we're not where we want to be right now. We still want to be playing finals. So, but to be honest, like, when a decision like that happens, like, the first thing, like, you sort of do as players is reflect on yourselves and, like, we've got to be better. We've got to play better footy and put ourselves in better positions so, like, we don't lead to these decisions. So, I think the first thing we do as players is look at ourselves, yeah.
16: Have you Have you spoken to him or what?
15: Yeah, I reached out to Clarko because, as I said before, like, got a great relationship with Clarko, which is obviously why, it is still pretty raw. But in saying that, as I said, like, we've got to get better. We've got to keep improving. We want to be playing September footy and a lot of that's just going to be coming from the drive from the playing group more than anything else.
1: Luke McDonald, their North Melbourne defender, speaking earlier today when asked about the reaction to Alistair Clarkson, who obviously lost his job at the helm of the Roos earlier this week. There's been a huge reaction to this from a lot of members of the footy community in terms of how it was handled, a very direct press conference by Sonia Hood and Todd Viney saying, we need someone more modern, effectively. We've got someone who's lost touch with some of the players, although what Luke was saying there was that, no, we still very much love Clarko and it's on us as players to get better. So we wanted to delve into this as part of our football coverage to end the weekend just to see what those within the North community might be feeling about how this has been handled. So Drew Petrie, North Melbourne legend, has been good enough to join us this Sunday. Drew, thank you for your time.
17: All right, thanks for having me on your program.
1: So Luke spoke very, very openly there about the need for the players to get better. What was your reaction when you heard that Clarko had lost his job?
17: Yeah, my initial reaction was I was just to hear the news. I mean, the decision's sort of separate to my reaction, but I was a bit shocked when I heard the news had come through. Like, my phone started to ring by some people in the industry and, you know, other friends and family were calling me and I wondered what was going on. So I called a few back and then learnt of what had taken place. So I think my initial comments when I had a chat on Channel 9, 24 hours after the decision was made, was I was still processing it. But when you start to learn a few more facts around why the decision was made, when you have a moment to let things digest and understand the club's position, I think you can realise and see that the club made the right decision. And I think as well, Luke spoke really well from the edits he just played then, is that it's never a personal thing, this. It's such a ruthless business, and it looks through any business, through society. Hard decisions have to get made, and Jen and Sonia and Todd have all made this hard decision, but they've made the decision knowing all the facts. They know the direction they want to take the club, and they're the best people, and they're in the best position to make a call like this. So, I support the club with the direction it's taken.
0: Hi, Drew. Meg McDonald here. Great to speak with you. Do you think the North Melbourne fans are able to distinguish between the decision itself and the way that the decision was shared? Because that seems to be where a lot of the consternation is the nature of the press conference. I personally read it as quite a show of strength, and that I assume that fans would, you know, appreciate the transparency of it. What's your reaction to the communications of the news?
17: Yeah, I think you're right, Meg. All too often when it comes to decisions like this being made in the AFL, we have press conferences where people talk in riddles, dance around maybe some hard evidence or facts around why the decision was actually made. So it's a damned if you do, damned if you don't situation. I thought Sonia spoke really strongly and was really definitive, and so was Todd. And that may have upset some people. But I think the clarity in the decision that was made was backed up by the words Sonia and Todd of you. So I my initial reaction was, gee, that's really honest. But isn't that what you want? Isn't that what supporters and members of a club want? Isn't that what your sponsors want, is clarity around why a decision was made? And it can upset a few people, but I think the decision and the clarity around the words that were used in that press conference have really helped show an element of strength. And there will be supporters as well that are a bit, I think you summed it up really well, Megan, how you've described the situation as to what supporters may have felt. But as things clear up, as we sit back for another couple of days, and as we can move forward with the excitement of appointing a new coach, I think the supporters, I don't think you've lost any supporters in the decision, and I don't think you've lost any supporters with the firmness that Sonia and Todd spoke with at the press conference.
1: Drew, I agree with you. I actually appreciated the honesty as someone who has had to consume and sit through a lot of football press conferences and hear all the rhetoric that you know, when you don't get that transparency a lot in this industry. But then the other side of it, and of course there's another side of it, is how Alistair Clarkson is actually feeling about it all. And that was documented yesterday in Carolyn Wilson's article for The Age. She spoke to him and he said, it's public humiliation. My life's been shot. He thought it was brutal the way that it was handled. I mean, do you feel for him? Do you see things from his position at all? You've mentioned it's a brutal business. I think we know that with often how senior coaches are shown the door. It is unforgiving. But in this situation, you can't really underplay how he's feeling, I suppose.
17: No, of course not. And I did have the article sent, but it got hidden behind the paywall, so I couldn't be bothered spending $2 to access it. So I haven't read the article, but I've heard your comments and I've heard a couple other people share some of the quotes from the article. It's not personal. I remember when Danny Laidley finished coaching at North Melbourne and there was a divide that had sort of opened up between the players and Danny. So I remember as soon as the news came through that Danny was no longer going to be coach, we were around at her house that night. The whole club was around at the house. We were there to, I guess, I wouldn't call it a celebration, but it was just a moment we could all take a breath and just be in each other's company. So it's never a personal thing. And when you sign up to be the coach of an AFL football club, you know that this can happen. So to be, I think was one of the quotes something about blindsided or shocked or you're not shocked. You're not shocked. When you've had 4 years to coach and the record is what it is, you're not shocked by that decision. You're aware that a decision like that might be made. But to use the term shocked, I think, is an exaggeration on the article that was written by Caro.
0: I agree, Drew. I think it can all be true. Sometimes we think, you know, in this industry that things have to be black and white, but it can be true that it was a good appointment at the time. It can be true that players love and respect the coach, and it can be also be true that that's not the decision that the players or the coach or the club wants to make going forward. I'm interested in, you know, Luke's comments around player responsibility and your reflections on the nature of the list at the moment. Do you think, you know, what's your assessment of where the list is at in terms of how they can look to go forward? It's obviously a club that people now want to go to. They're getting active in the, you know, in the player trade space. But how do you assess where the list is at and what we should be expecting of North Melbourne in 2027?
17: Yeah, I think like Luke showed great maturity and responsibility as a player of the club by saying what he did in accepting some responsibility from the playing group that they've, you know, given some feedback, and now it's incumbent upon the players to respond. And Luke was really accurate, and I think he was really correct in how he articulated that. I think the list's in really good shape. Obviously, been a lot of early draft picks over these last few seasons. We've seen, improvement with the win-loss record. I think there was about a four-week block where there was games against St Kilda, Port Adelaide, Melbourne and Collingwood where we didn't win any of those. I think those games were very winnable. Then we play really well against Hawthorn and Geelong in the rounds following. So if we played as well as we did against Geelong and Hawthorn in those previous 4 weeks, you might have won those three or four games. So there's been improvement. The talent, McKercher, Sheasel, Nick Larkey had a bit of a quieter season performance-wise. LDU still doing things. I think Josh Simpkin had a great year as well. And the list goes on. I think Luke Parker, Dylan Stevens, Jack Darling, as older senior players, also performed really well. So I've heard the term pop used since Clarkson's finished up as coach at North, and I think there is a real opportunity to do that. I spoke about the fifth season under Laidley and the fifth season under Brad Scott in my time were seasons where we played in preliminary finals. So, and the season and the fourth season wasn't anything to write home about with our win-loss in that era. So if it follows the same sort of trend, hopefully it does. But through my experience, the fifth year, there is opportunity to really elevate. And going back again to Luke McDonald's comments about the players do need to make sure they hold their end of the bargain up. If they wanted something fresh and new, well, it's about to come. So I think they're going to have a real pep in their step through pre-season. I think they're going to have enough time over these next few months to digest, meet the new coach. They'll train the new game plan through the pre-season. And then 2027, I'm really excited for what the club can bring next season.
1: So the new coach, that new opportunity, obviously the conversation turns to tried and tested with the CV or first timer coming up. And I think, people have delved into the comments that were made about the modern day game and perhaps Clarko not being up to speed with the modern day game, which I know I think he took great offence to, and that was documented in that interview with Carolyn Wilson. What do you think is the right direction for the football club?
17: I can give you an opinion, but I don't know, because you've got names like Enright and Jamie Graham, Jan Syracuse, James Kelly, who were all a part of the processes for the Collingwood and for the Carlton and the Essendon jobs, and then you've got Longmire and Simpson. Simo's a good mate of mine, so I'm not sure what the right direction to go is. The four younger coaches who are untried, absolutely, they would be energised, they would understand the game, they've done their time as assistant coaches, and then you've got Longmire and Simpson, who you hear them talk through their media commitments. They've only been out of the game for a couple of years. I think their views and their opinions that I see and the footage and the information that they share on their respective platforms is relevant, and it's up to date with how the game's being played at the moment. So, I don't know. I honestly really don't know. I think there's got to be good upside. I love Jamie Graham at West Coast when I played there. He was an assistant coach for a number of years, and I thought his ability to build relationships with players was excellent, and then he had the ability to demand performance as well, and that's what you need in a coach. So, I think what with North Melbourne's list, we're not going. The new coach isn't coming in with a young list and doesn't need 5 years to develop a list. What you've got is a list that is cherry ripe, ready to go. So you don't necessarily need a young coach to grow with a team. You've got a team that's already got great growth, so just need someone to come in and to be able to capitalise and to keep that trajectory going up, and hopefully the side can get into some finals next year.
0: Speaking about coaches and potential legends of the footy club coaching the AFL men's side, Darren Crocker?
1: Oh, yeah.
0: He's going all right?
17: He is, Meg. Yeah, absolutely, isn't he? Croc's a legend. He's done so well with the W team, and the team started so well this season. Four wins already. A great win against Brisbane a couple of weeks ago, which I think is what's important, is wins on the road at the start of the year. So Croc's been outstanding. Croc took over when Laidley finished up as coach and coached the side for the remaining, I think it was 10 weeks. And I think we were sort of maybe five wins, four losses and a draw in that time. But Croc was so good at was he stripped things back, do the basics well, do the fundamentals well. And he built things up from there. So he actually demanded a lot of the playing group from a fundamentals and a simple, tardiness around being late for training or missing things. Croc was really good at setting some really good standards and propelled us forward. And then Brad Scott took over in 2010. So Croc's, he's been around the mark for a lot of years, but I think the W program have got him wrapped up, given how successful he's been.
1: Drew, thank you for your time on 3AW Football. We appreciate it on a Sunday evening.
17: Thank you, girls. Thanks so much.
0: Thanks,
1: Drew Petrie there, North Melbourne legend. Interesting. Interesting.
0: Frank the Tank. I was a passionate Roos supporter at the time.
1: Yeah,
0: so
1: I know
0: that
1: you
0: was
1: were.
0: North
1: Melbourne fans, look over to you. Give us a call, 133-693. Where do you see the direction of your club going? Who would you like to see at the helm? And interesting comments from Drew there that he doesn't think you'd ever really be shocked or blindsided as a senior coach, because when you sign up for a job like that, when you know how tumultuous it is, that is always on the cards. 133-693. We'll be back with more in a moment.
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1: You are indeed. Laura Spurway and Meg McDonald with you until 7 o'clock this evening. 133-693 is our number, or you can text us on 0477-693-693 as Andrew has done after our interview with Drew Petrie. He says, I think Sonia misspoke when saying Clarkson wasn't a coach for the modern game. I think she meant to say a coach for the modern players. In other words, softly, softly is needed with these oversensitive Generation Z kids. Now you coach. Are they Gens? They're younger.
0: I can't even name that generation. Oversensitive. No, I wouldn't say that about my my players ahead of our presentation night on Wednesday. I hope they're all listening to 3AW Football on a Sunday evening. But I do think there's some, whether it's a softly, softly approach and a criticism of Gen Z, there's no doubt that there is a generational shift in players and how they respond. You know, it's not enough just to say you should respond to an old school or not style of coaching. I think you need to be able to adapt your coaching methodology and style and communication to speak to a generation that has grown up differently and communicates their experience of the world is different to ours even, you know, although we're not, you know, we're not past it yet, but it's.
1: Oh, thanks.
0: No, yeah. Do you think, I mean, it's, I'm sure it's
1: too
0: dissimilar to parenting.
1: Yep.
0: Like, you know, you're looking at young people grow up this, when players enter a list, it's 17, 18 years old. They are babies and, you know, you have to account for their experience of the world and adapt accordingly. And that'll transition as well throughout the course of their career.
1: And the other element of Andrew's text is, when he says, I think Sonia misspoke when saying Clarkson wasn't a coach for the modern game, we were discussing it in the ad break and you said it wasn't those words in relation to him. It was her saying, we want a coach for the modern game. And
0: which,
1: by extension, the implication is that he isn't.
0: Yeah, certainly. And you know, that's sort of probably unavoidable in the structure of a press conference. But I think there was some subtlety in what she was trying to say. And it's certainly been read as that was a commentary on his coaching style. But, you know, it was a comment directly to the question of the kind of coach they're looking for going forward.
1: We are approaching the 6 o'clock news. Text us 0477-693-693-133-693 on the Nick Theodosi line. We'll be reviewing all football from this weekend. There's been plenty of it. Up until 7 o'clock, give us a ring, 133-693.
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1: What a final series it's been. Geez, four incredible games this weekend. We'll talk more about them after 6 o'clock. Another text has come in from Nick. I think North Melbourne's in a better shape than it's letting on. Finding a new coach is always hard work, but the roster is solid and improving. Maybe I'm just biased towards Harry Sheasel for the star he is. Harry Sheasel, who did not get on the AA team.
0: He did not. I completely agree. I mean, he's an absolute star and he's not the only one. George Wardlaw's a star. LDU's a star. You know, they win, contests and, clearance in a number of their games. So I think that's the thing. It's a really promising position that the club's in. And I sort of I agreed with Sonia when she said that it was because they're in a position of strength that they're able to make a decision like this. You know, they've chosen to sack their coach and move on to the next coach, but they're looking, as Drew said, to pop going forward.
1: And interesting, Drew also saying they've got a cherry ripe list and it takes sort of 5 years. That's been the cycle at North Melbourne Football Club to see the fruition of that list. Well, they're, what, one year off that really, and so I'm really curious to see how they go and whether they can make finals next season under someone new. 133-693 is our number. We'll be back after 7 o'clock. 6 o'clock, best caller between now and then. We'll win 2 bottles of DeBortley, handcrafted Heathcote Shiraz. After the 6 o'clock news, we'll chat with Ali Anderson of the Brisbane Lions. She was recently announced as a recipient of the First Nations Leadership Scholarship, and wrap up all the action from a big weekend of football.
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6: Hello, I'm Jamil Wells. Australia's coordinating with officials in Nepal over where to deploy Australian drones following devastating floods. 15 drone operators from New South Wales and Queensland are in Kathmandu. The drones can venture deep inside tunnels and rapidly map vast search areas. Jeremy Stubbs from Fire and Rescue New South Wales says the capability will help authorities on the ground.
11: This will support exactly the capability they've got. They've mapped out so many kilometres of the damaged area so far, so we'll come in on the back of that and we'll also map that out using this type of drone.
6: A volcano has erupted in Indonesia, prompting the suspension of more than 300 flights at Jakarta's international airport. The volcano between the main Java and Sumatra islands has been showing signs of activity since Friday. Volcanic ash has spread across Jakarta. The US military says it's carried out strikes on three Iranian oil tankers in the Gulf. Washington claims Tehran earlier targeted two of its Navy ships with missiles. It's a week since the US and Iran resumed attacks. An investigation's continuing after a woman's body was pulled from the water at Bondi Beach. Jacob Bedelow reports.
12: Emergency services were called to the beach just after midnight to a Concern for Welfare report. A woman believed to be aged in her 30s was found unresponsive in the water. Police performed CPR after pulling her onto the beach, but she could not be revived. The woman is yet to be formally identified. Anyone with information is being urged to contact police or Crime Stoppers. Jacob Pidolo, Sydney.
6: A 74-year-old woman's died after the moped she was riding collided with a car on Magnetic Island in North Queensland. The Canadian National died at the scene. The car driver is not injured. Tributes are continuing for former Liberal MP Peter Katsimbanis, who died yesterday aged 60. Mr Katsimbanis served in the parliaments of Western Australia and Victoria and was a prominent Greek Australian. Former WA Liberal MP Peter Collier says he'll be remembered as a great man.
14: To me, Pete was a loyal foot soldier. I knew that if I was in the trenches at any time, if I turned left or right when those Exocet missiles were going over the top, he'd be there. I'm going to miss that.
6: In finance, one Australian dollar buying 72 US cents.
5: 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No.
6: In the NRL, the Panthers had a big win over the West Tigers, 38-10. Earlier, the Dragons beat Parramatta 24-22. North Melbourne defender Luke McDonald says he backs the club's decision to remove the senior coach. Alistair Clarkson was sacked on Wednesday ahead of the final season of his five-year contract. The first of the quarterfinal places are up for grabs at the US Open. Craig Gabriel reports.
15: This is the only major out of the four where Carlos Alcaraz and Tommy Paul have not met. Alcaraz won every other time and overall has a 6-2 record against the American. Paul last won in August 23 on hard court. Alcaraz says it's complicated playing Paul, but looks forward to it.
16: I'm excited.
15: Daniil Medvedev goes in against Francis Tiafo, holding a 6-1 record. Daniil beat him this year in Brisbane and previously at the US Open. Ben Shelton takes on what seems to be a rejuvenated Stefanos Tsitsipas, and Aryna Sabalenka will play the fans and Taylor Townsend. Craig Gabriel, New York.
6: Pierre Gasly has secured a shock pole at Formula One's Italian Grand Prix, taking his first ever pole by 0.06 of a second ahead of Mercedes' George Russell. That's news and sport.
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18: Partly cloudy with possible showers overnight, getting down to 11 degrees. Monday, a shower or two with a top of 15. Tuesday, mostly sunny, 16. Wednesday, a shower or two, 14 degrees. Thursday, cloudy with a top of 15 degrees, Friday cloud clearing and 17. On the bays, variable winds around 10 knots and seas around a metre.
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1: Welcome back to 3AW Football, live from Icon Park on your Sunday evening. Happy Father's Day to all the fathers out there. Laura Spurway and Meg McDonald with you until 7 o'clock this evening, bringing you all the action from the AFL finals and the round of AFLW. So here's where we're at with the men's and what we're expecting for the round of semi-finals. So obviously minor premier Fremantle kicks off semi-final weekend against Geelong at Optus Stadium next Friday night. Brisbane hosts the Adelaide Crows in the Saturday night spot. That's after they were defeated by Sydney Swans. What a game that was. Hawthorn plays the winner of the Brisbane and Adelaide semi, while Sydney will host the winner of the Fremantle and Geelong semi-finals. So they... There you go. That was a little bit of random audio for you on your Sunday, your Sunday afternoon. AFLW, I'm going to whip through these results as well. And then Meg Mack, I'm going to get your thoughts on the games or the results of the round. So Western Bulldogs, good win for them in the W, winning over Sydney 60-33. St Kilda defeated by North Melbourne, incredible scoreline, 99-7. So a big win for the Roos. Port Adelaide were beaten by the Gold Coast Suns. That was a tight one, actually. That was 17-14. Brisbane Lions did the job over the GWS Giants, 55-24. I think GWS has been a side that's been growing this season, so it's a bit of a shame, but the Brisbane Lions are always a strong side in the W. Then we had the earlier game here at Icon Park between Fremantle and Richmond. The Dockers got the job done 60-35. Crows beat the Hawks 67-39. Your Cats did a number on Essendon 83-51. And then the game that we hosted here 68-29 in favour of the Blues. Underway at the moment is the D's and West Coast. That's over in the West. It is the D's ahead by 45-19. So circle back to the AFL men's finals. Pick of the games of the round for you.
0: I mean, it's impossible to go past Sydney's win, isn't it? I mean, the significance of that performance, I think it can't be overstated. And a lot of their players spoke about outside of, you know, premierships, it's probably one of the most satisfying, pleasing, impressive wins in the club's history. Now, I think, you know, to go with that, you've got a supporter base who there's commentary around whether they were going to protest or not attend the game. It wasn't a sellout, but you know, we said to you on air yesterday, footy clubs stand for and represent so much to the members that make them. That's part of our sport. We are, you know, a membership-based sport, and it would have been really satisfying for the players that were out there, some of whom I'm sure have felt, you know, a full array of emotions across the last couple of weeks, everything from, you know, embarrassment to determination. I think they would have looked at it as an opportunity to demonstrate who they want to be and who they are. And they went out there and had a performance. And sometimes in adversity, there are things in final series that, for whatever reason and from whatever source, can mean that a group comes together in a way that it wouldn't otherwise. And it looks like Sydney did that. So that's congratulations to the team that did run out there and get it done. And I'm sure it was very disappointing from a Brisbane Lions point of view. Antonio, who's back in the studio playing those little audio grabs, will have a go at me for not saying the Geelong game. That was, of course, great to be there as well, and a good finals win. But in terms of significance, probably the Sydney win.
1: Interesting to come out of that game as well, and this is something that we played on Sunday Footy Preview a little bit earlier, with the comments from Chris Fagan after the match, saying that he basically was telling his players all week, don't underestimate this game, just because in theory we're the better team and they're the undermanned team. Do not underestimate this team. And it was a pretty strong shot at the team, saying he thought that that's exactly what they did. And then I noticed some comments from Tom Papley, who had an incredible game, kicked mm-hmm. 5 goals, on the footy show on Channel 9 this morning, where he basically said that that was the kind of commentary they were getting out on the field as well.
2: Finals was tough to hold that amount of pressure. I think during the game, I thought Brisbane were probably thinking we were going to fold, and they were saying it out there, and we just kept going. It was an amazing effort, and I think it was the week that, well, the 2 weeks of training up until that point, we trained the house down. It's the best we've trained into the whole season, those 2 weeks. We pressured each other. We trained so well, and it come to the floor on game day, and just so proud of the boys. There was a lot of board members in the rooms after the game, and they're saying it's the club's best win in their history, apart from the premiership. So I'm even say it could even be better than the premierships. The job's not done yet, but just the desire and the passion we played with, and just played for each other, and inside the four walls we believed, and that's what you just got to keep doing. The job's not done yet. We've got a home prelim final, and in front of our home fans, the SCG, and we'll do the exact same thing come 2 weeks' time.
1: Tom Papley there on the Sunday Footy Show. Now, I've got to confess, he is a player that deeply annoys me when I watch him, deeply aggravates me, because he's an antagonist. He's very good at what he does, and then carries on because he's very good at what he does. But he did have a day yesterday. And I think just the suggestion from him that, you know, Brisbane thinking, and this is a direct quote, we're thinking we were going to fold, and they were saying it out there. I mean, I raised this with Richo and Shorey. There's chit chat. You know that. You've been out there on the field. There's chit chat. And I don't know if that's necessarily a bad thing for the Brisbane players to be having a sledge like that, but clearly that was ingrained in their thinking, and Chris Fagan's called them out.
0: Yeah, certainly. And I just a side note, I wonder if it takes one to know one. I wonder if you were out there on the field, if you wouldn't behave a little bit like, you know,
1: me?
0: Papley wants to. Yeah, I reckon if you dominated in front of goal like
1: me
0: that.
1: Me personally?
0: Yeah,
1: I would 100% be a carry-on player.
0: I know you would.
1: I would
0: 100%
1: be a carry-on player.
0: And I'd love to see it. But no,
1: but you never will, because I'll never kick a goal.
0: That's fair enough. But it's certainly, I don't know that a team has ever turned it on and off like Brisbane do at the moment. I mean, it's almost like their best is so far and above better than everyone. They've won two premierships back to back that they have an attitude about them that says, you know, that somehow treats it like it's an on and off switch. And I think that's problematic. And if you are going to, I mean, all successful sides have a bravado out on the field. I think that's true of men's and women's competition. I called the Brisbane AFLW game yesterday, and they went out there and they dominated, and they're a team that's intimidating to play against because of how they are verbally and the aggression with which they play. But if you are going to lead with that kind of insult or that kind of sledge, then you better back it up with performance.
1: And they didn't.
0: They didn't, and that's been true of their different patches of form this year. No one expected that to be true of a final series, but then again, they lost their qualifying final last year, and Cats fans will know what happened, you know, off the end of that.
1: And I think that's why we're reluctant to write them off when they're hosting the semi-final. 133 693. Let us hear your reaction to Tom Papley. I mean, he suggested that a lot of people were saying it is the club's finest ever win, and that includes the premierships that they've won. Do you agree with that, or what's the best final that you've seen if you've been lucky enough to go to a finals match that's been won for the ages? Let us know. 133-693, our best caller tonight, wins two bottles of DeBortley handcrafted Heathcote Shiraz. Hello, Jeff. You're first off the rank.
11: Oh, g'day, guys. Look, I think I want to speak about the Sydney-Brisbane game. I just thought that was fantastic, and the reason was that right from the get-go, I said to my wife, I just hope Sydney do well because of the pressure all of those guys have been under through no fault of their own, and to see them come out there and play the way they did, they could have easily just sort of, you know, really just got into a state of depression for the club, I guess, and got nowhere. So I was really impressed with the way they did it, and it was a fantastic game to watch.
1: Yep, it was indeed. And I think that's the thing. Right? We're starting to speak about it a bit more, but the toll on the other players at the football club, because initially it was this overarching conversation about what's wrong with the culture there, when in reality not all of the players are caught up in the same thing. Not all the players have been sanctioned by the club for certain behaviour, which is separate to the police investigation. But Callum Mills, I thought, was extraordinary yesterday, going down with what looks to be a bad injury and then fronting up post-game and saying he wasn't thinking about that, he was just proud of the group.
0: Absolutely extraordinary, you know, leadership from him. And I think you're right, as a footy public, we can look to, you know, what's happened in recent weeks, and there are significant question marks around their culture. And yet it is true that when you have a playing list in a club the size of an AFL playing list in club, there will be individuals in there that have contributed in no way to what's happened, and they want to re-establish who they are as players. And perhaps this is an incredibly long bow to draw, I'm not sure, perhaps because it's Father's Day, but I look at what's happened at Sydney, and I imagine there would be emotions akin to a grief that is happening amongst some, or has happened over the recent weeks amongst some of their players. You know, they'd be, whether it's not so much grief about what's going to happen in their season, but in about their identity and about the legacy that they're leaving at their footy club, and about how that their fellow players have, what their behaviour has, and their alleged behaviour has done to reflect who they are. So I think there's a lot of that emotion that goes with it. And I've been part of teams in final series where that means that you are connected and you are asked to relate to each other, train with a focus and an intensity that is unlike a standard season.
1: Yep.
0: And then that seems to be what happened. If we listen to Papley speak about how they trained they've locked in a way that you can't possibly manufacture through circumstances that aren't as extreme as this, and it's worked for them on the weekend. The question will be that is the emotional toll of the last few weeks and getting up for that performance sustainable across the course of a month?
1: And we don't yet have the results on Callum Mills. I think we might know more about that tomorrow, but obviously we're thinking of him and it doesn't look good. Jeff, thank you for your call and for the observation. Hi, Tommy.
13: Hello, Laura. How you going, Doug?
1: Good, thank you.
13: You won't have to let start, Laura. Just quickly, Rowbottom got actually interviewed this week, Laura, and said he actually lives with one of them. I'm not sure which one, but he actually lives with one of them. So can you imagine how he feels going home every night and his mate can't even go to training? It must be really hard for him.
1: Yeah, but, I think I've seen Tommy. He's actually been asked about it, and it is a difficult situation for him, but obviously can't say much. So that's what I mean. There are so many different players, I guess, caught up in this in different ways.
13: Exactly. Now, two things. Well, the football was fantastic on Thursday night, watching Hawthorn go over there where you basically, they were hiding to nothing, Hawthorn. They weren't expected to win and actually get the chocolates. Watching the little wizard run around who basically the same size as me actually freaks me out thinking how good he is. And he's got faster as the years have gone on, I think. Well, he came into the league and he wasn't that quick. But the best final has to be 2017 Grand Final, Laura, after waiting 37 years to win the flag. We'd won five, Laura, before I was 18 years old. So all through my childhood, the Tigers were up and about. We never lost, basically.
0: Yep. Two things, Tommy. I know you're speaking to Laura, and I'll let her respond, but two things. I often turn to Laura and say, you know, Nick Watson's no bigger than you, Laura.
1: He is
0: tiny, and the way his cleanliness at ground level and the way that he runs around plays, his foot speed is elite. And as everyone said, that play along the boundary to turn, you know, to burn someone, handball to yourself and then kick inside 50 is an absolutely extraordinary player. And I had the great fortune of being at the 2017 grand final. Yes, I was a guest of a friend of mine, and I had one of the days of my life because I was lucky to be a neutral at that game and to see such a huge moment in history, you know, significant. And it doesn't have to be a close game. For the supporters that are there and they want to witness history, it's a great day when they just pile on the goals.
1: Tommy, thank you for your call. And this is the difference between you and me. You were inside as a guest of the game. I was at Punt Road and then sent down Swan Street with a television camera filming the aftermath. So you can imagine how that
0: Swan Street at a certain
1: you can imagine how that night turned out for me with all the Richmond fans and a TV camera. Frank, we'll get to your call after a quick break. 133-693. Keep the calls coming on 3AW Football.
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10: Morris Fairway and Meg McDonald with you from Icon Park, where there's a beautiful view of the city as the sky gets a little bit darker. And yes, subscribe to our YouTube channel. We've got some great videos coming up there through the final series post-match with all of our expert commentators on 3AW Football giving you their instant finals reaction. Frank, thank you for calling through. Go ahead.
11: Yeah, g'day, guys. Yeah, look, a couple of points about the weekend. First off, I'd like to congratulate Chris Scott. I thought he did his homework on Carlton and basically, he just outwitted the Carlton side. I thought that was a pretty clever move, you know, before the game. He basically knew what was going to happen with Carlton. They were going to get tired, and then basically he just covered their main players, the main four goal kickers. And the other thing I want to talk about is a bugbear of mine, and it's especially noticeable in the game with Footscray, was when Footscray, their key guys, kicked the goals,
10: yep,
11: the forwards, the bloody coach drags them. They're like, they're running red hot. You know, their guys are really pumped. They're really, you know, kind of ready to, you know, rip the opposition apart. And they kick the goal, and then the bloody coach drags them off and sits them on the bench. I cannot see any logic in that. I don't care. Psychologically, it has two things. It must upset the player in the sense that he wants to stay out there. And also, it's to the detriment of the rest of the team too. So can anybody explain to me what
10: Coach
11: logic
10: Meg.
11: Is?
10: What have you got?
12: Coach Meg, okay. So I think what generally happens is you'll go into a game with an idea about when in the quarter you are supposed to go to the bench, and or there are high-performance managers, GPS people on the bench tracking your meters, so they get live updates on how far you've run, how much mechanical work you're doing, your top speed, all that sort of stuff that informs when it's time to come to the bench. Now, what I think happens most of the time is that the runner will go out and say, next opportunity, Laura, you're off. Or it's your time to rotate so that you can play the game at your greatest output possible, and you need to work in gaps in the game for that to happen.

0: So next play, Laura kicks a goal, and Laura's like, I've already had the message that I need to come off. So it's not so much, it's very rarely that they're getting dragged. Is there enough room for some adjustment? Probably not. If you've kicked two goals, there's 3 minutes to go, you probably want to stay out there.
1: That's what I was going to say. Frank's other point about psychologically, you know, you just had a moment, you just had a celly and you're being told or you know you're meant to run to the bench. Does it annoy you as a player?
0: Yeah, well, I kicked two goals in my entire career.
1: I was going to say, you're a defender.
0: Can't say so much. So. Whenever I get dragged, it's because someone kicked a goal on me. So
2: I think you've got to take the boy off.
0: I think there would be a certain interruption to the rhythm. I think the greater frustration is what happens, you know, Ed Richards was on the bench late in the game yesterday, and I don't know, I think Frank might be a Western Bulldog supporter.
1: Footscray,
0: that's how I knew, because he says Footscray. I think Bontempelli played for the last 9 minutes, but there was a point there where we just needed to get Ed Richards on the ground. So, best laid plans, I will say as a coach, the board and the rotations, not my most enjoyable thing.
1: Not your favorite
0: coaching.
1: Thing about
0: it's
1: it.
0: Very,
1: it
0: very hard
1: me.
0: And it's much easier in the back line when it's just on and off.
1: Frank, thank you for your call. Coming up next, Ali Anderson will join us. Brisbane Lions superstar in the AFLW. She's one of 7 players announced this week as a First Nations Leadership Scholarship recipient. That coincides with AFLW Indigenous Round. We'll chat to her next.
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1: You are indeed, and can you believe that we are into the second week of finals? Geez, it feels weird to say the second week of finals, but that's what it is this year. Also, of course, bringing you coverage of the 2026 AFLW season. Now, there was a great initiative announced by the AFL in tandem with AFLW's Indigenous Round, which has run over the past couple of weeks, round 3 and 4 of the competition, and that was a First Nations Leadership Scholarship. And one of the recipients, we're pleased to say, joins us now on this Sunday evening, Ali Anderson from the Brisbane Lions. Thanks for coming on.
12: Thank you for having me.
1: So am I right in thinking that you get $25,000, which is obviously one part of it, the financial part of it?
12: Yeah.
1: But just in terms of being recognised as a leader in this space and how you can develop your leadership skills, what was it like to be told that you were a winner?
12: Yeah, they called me, I think a couple of Fridays ago, and yeah, it was, pretty special, especially to be announced next to so many incredible recipients as well. So, yeah, it was definitely, a nice, surprise to get that call and, pretty special.
0: Hey, Ali, it's Meg McDonald here. Thanks for joining us on a Sunday evening. I'm really interested in what your aspirations are. Obviously, we hope you have a number of playing years ahead of you, but, you know, the initiative supports the development of not only your leadership capability, but your post-playing career pathway. What's in your future?
12: Yeah, so a few years ago, I actually finished my paramedic degree. So, but then, you know, we sort
1: classic
12: of went full-time.
1: Classic W underachiever. Yeah, classic AFLW player.
12: And then, yeah, we sort of, you know, went a bit more full-time into AFLW, so decided to sort of put that on the back burner. But I guess, you know, like I've been in the system now for 10 years and couldn't really imagine my life outside of footy now. So, you know, I thought maybe there's different opportunities available to me within footy and within that sort of environment. So, which is, you know, why I applied. I wanted to sort of explore those opportunities there. But obviously, you know, I'm glad I still have that degree to as a backup as well. But yeah, it's pretty special that I get to use this to sort of develop myself, leadership and off field, which is, yeah.
1: So there were 7 of you that got this scholarship. So yourself, Jack Martin from Geelong, Jarman Impey from the Hawks, Brad Hill from St Kilda, Charlie Cameron from Brizzy, Jai Farah from the Gold Coast Suns and Jai Simpkin from North Melbourne. How does it feel to be the only W recipient in that list? I mean, I know we obviously speak about the numbers of Indigenous players and wanting to get them more involved in the game, but I think it's great to see that you're being recognised amongst that group as well.
12: Yeah, as I said, it's so, like, you know, pretty incredible that I've been named alongside those recipients. They're obviously incredible leaders at their club and great people. So, yeah, to be named alongside them is pretty special. And, you know, I feel like this is obviously a sort of the first time they've done this. So hopefully in the next few years, you'll sort of see a few more AFLW players get recognised as well. And, you know, hopefully the growth of Indigenous players too within the AFLW increases along with that as well.
1: Now, you mentioned your career as a paramedic. What do you do now with this scholarship? How does that help you in your career path of choice?
12: Yeah, I definitely want to do some study in an area that sort of, I guess, you know, gets me working within an AFL club, hopefully still at Brisbane. But, yeah, it just opens up, I guess, a lot more doors for me. And, yeah, because as I said, you know, I sort of put the paramedic stuff on the back burner, and I really do see myself in the AFL environment. So hopefully, yeah, it really kickstarts that part of my career. And, yeah, as I said, hopefully I have a few more years of footy left, and then the transition will be hopefully pretty smooth into that.
0: If we're talking footy, Ali, can I ask first and foremost how your rehab is tracking? Are we going to see you out there soon?
12: Yeah, no, it's going really well. It was, pretty disappointing. Obviously, never missed a game in the 10 years. And sort of, you know, if somebody told me, you know, 10 years ago that I'd have only missed, well, 4 games now, then I'd be pretty happy with that. So it's not, you know, too bad. But, tracking really well and hopefully be back very soon. And, yeah, it was just sort of, you know, just before round 1. So it was, yeah, just, I think, 5 minutes left in training. Bad timing, bad luck.
0: I know
12: but, yeah, it's gone pretty well.
0: I know you sort of take it, you think, you know, durability is such an important part of the game and you're proud of it, and you, but it doesn't make it any easier when you are out for injury. It's tough. It's tough to watch. Luckily, the team got it done yesterday. I was fortunate enough to be calling that game for Fox, yeah. And I was really impressed by, you know, Bell Dawes and Charlie Mullins, and, you know, they're standing up in your absence, particularly Mullins. I thought Bell Dawes does it week in, week out, but if you could, you know, give us a couple of words on their combination and how they approach their footy.
12: Yeah, obviously both incredible players, and to see even just like the development, I guess, over the last few weeks, but like that's been, you know, a work in progress for years. They're just so dedicated to getting better and making each other better and making their teammates great. So yeah, it's sort of incredible to see that, I guess, show up on the field and, you know, in the win yesterday. And they're also both so, like, I can't even explain how good they are as teammates and just as athletes. Like, they want to be the best. They want to get better. They're always looking for feedback. So it's just, you know, it's pretty cool for me as a player to sit back, and even though I'm not on the field, but, like, it's great that I've had a bit of an opportunity to sit back and watch my teammates and see them perform the way they do.
0: No, I know exactly. It might be hard to describe, but it's evident for all of us to see watching the way that sort of Bell Dawes, we spoke to her in the post game, and her energy seems entirely infectious. She doesn't seem to ever get close to empty with how she plays the game and how she speaks to and encourages her teammates. Now that I'm out of the game, I can ask this question. I'm really interested. Does your team have a sense of pride in your athleticism as a collective? I think every other team in the comp looks to you and your running ability as a team and considers it a real strength. It must be something that you all take pride in.
12: Yeah, definitely. I think, you know, we all push each other really hard, especially in that off season or the pre-season, as we call it. And, you know, it's a massive credit to our S&Cs and our support staff, because, you know, they sort of keep us out on the field. But, you know, we've had that consistency of Greeny for the last 10 years. And I do really think that having that consistency and somebody as incredible as him in charge, to really drive the standard of, you know, what we can, do on game day. He's, so incredible. So, and I feel like, that just our culture in general, we all sort of are really competitive and all sort of push each other and make each other better. And, it's definitely something that we have a lot of pride in.
1: Ali, I'm going to add you to our straw poll of one player, which is Abby McKay, earlier today, and ask you for your thoughts on the Friday night grand final. She said she loved it. What do you think?
12: Yeah. You know, I feel like we had a night grand final last year, and it's, you know, I like that time of night. So, and, you know, we all like playing that time of night. So, and why not be a Friday night? I'm like, you know, anywhere, anytime sort of thing. I think it's an interesting, take. But, yeah, I'm happy with it. I'm happy with whatever.
1: I think anything to avoid the Victorian state election is a good result. I mean, it doesn't affect you being in Queensland, but I would say you want to stay right away from that. Look, congratulations. We're very happy for you, and we're looking forward to seeing you back out on the field soon.
12: Thank you. Thanks so much.
1: Ali Anderson there, Brisbane Lions AFLW legend. You heard her say missed 4 games in 10 years of footy. That's quite extraordinary. I mean, obviously we're talking about seasons that are shorter in length, but still quite an achievement when you factor in all the time that you have off between seasons. I mean, that makes it harder, I think, to keep up a condition or a level of physical fitness, because as we speak about, or you hear about, and maybe you can talk to this more than me, being one of those players, gaps from the game and how that it can affect your fitness and then make you more prone to injury.
0: Yes, certainly. I think it's been a challenge that still faces the comp is that the off-season length and how you maintain a particular attitude and intensity and exposure to really intense work to make sure that your injury prevention is where it needs to be. And it's a really significant achievement, I think, to have played as consistently as Ali has, and players who have reached that 100-game mark have had to have a resilience about them that's really admirable. It speaks to a lot of time in the gym and a lot of dedication to how you go about it. And the thing about the shortened season, not only is how long the off season is, but if you do, you know, face an injury during that time, the number of games you play per year is really limited.
1: Yep. So you don't have a lot of time.
0: If you miss 4 to 6 games, all of a sudden, you know, your exposure to football and your ability to develop as a footballer and as a team is really, really impacted. And it doesn't take many injuries for the team to suddenly be scraping the barrel.
1: And a flow-on effect of that, of course, is for those players that may not have a contract at the end of the season, that puts a big dent in their playing time, which is basically what you have to prove to your existing club or another club that you should be on a list. So, yeah, all sorts of tricky things that come with that. We've still got time for your calls on the Nick Theodosi open line. Selling a late model SUV or European car, always buying prestigecars.com.au. Everyone should own a prestige car at least once in a lifetime. 133-693 is our number. We've got a very interesting interview. Well, we think we're a little bit biased, aren't we?
0: Yeah, we're a little bit biased.
1: That we're going to bring you after the break. It's a professor. He's a really nice guy. Dr. Phil.
0: Dr. Phil. He called himself that.
1: From the University of Newcastle in New South Wales. He's come up with a daughters and dads program to basically keep young girls motivated to be in sport. And we had a chat to him ahead of Father's Day. We'll bring some of that to you next.
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1: Thank you for your company this Sunday evening. Of course, it's Father's Day. We hope that you've managed to enjoy the day. And for those of you that haven't been able to celebrate today, we hope that you've been able to find a nice weekend in other ways. But we do want to bring you a clip of someone that we interviewed, Meg McDonald and myself, on our AFLW podcast called AFLW Inside Out. It's a little bit of research that we'd come across talking about the relationship between daughters and dads and how that relationship can be improved as a relationship, but also using sport. And there's a professor by the name of Philip Morgan who's come up with a world first program to integrate daughters and dads through the use of sport. Now, this has now been picked up by a lot of sporting organisations across the country. It's got interest from other sporting organisations overseas. There's been preliminary conversations with the AFL about how they could use it, but we wanted to bring you some of it because Meg, it was a good chat, and I think it's got some practical advice in there.
0: It was a fantastic chat, wasn't it? And I think our gut instinct when we first came across Dr. Phil was that he would be perfect for the podcast, but really I felt some of the things that he was saying resonated so deeply with my experience and the experience of my teammates. And the way he spoke to us, you know, was very generous with his time about not only impacts of sport for the daughters involved, but for the well-being outcomes and the relationship outcomes for the dad, the daughter, the broader family unit. And, you know, it was a really fantastic chat, and one that applies not only to dads and daughters, but to all different dyads was the word.
1: Dyad. New word.
0: Dyad, new word. Not for the academics among our listenership, but, yeah, a fantastic conversation, one that applies, to so many people.
1: So he's Professor Philip Morgan on the Daughters and Dads program. So obviously every family dynamic is different, every relationship is different, but why daughters and why dad? And I know you're a father of three daughters yourself, but what is it that made you want to hone in on this particular relationship?
2: Yeah, we're essentially targeting two marginalized groups. So in the parenting literature, when we look at parenting programs worldwide, we did a review to find out, well, you know, who's turning up to these parenting programs in activity, nutrition, obesity prevention, obesity treatment, and we looked at like 213 studies, and fathers made up just 6% of participants. So it was just mostly mums coming. And also research into the association between parenting and child outcomes, it's a similar figure. 94% of survey completers and those involved in research are mothers. So really know little about the impact of fathers. So that was kind of one piece, this question, how do we get fathers engaged? How do we know more about their potential impact? There'd been some emerging research showing that positive father involvement seems to benefit both sons and daughters really greatly, particularly in educational and social emotional domains. So a lot of that was cross-sectional in nature, which kind of means that wasn't tracked over time. It was just surveyed at one particular point, but it was really interesting. And when you delved a bit deeper into that research, we found that when you looked at the different dyads, father, daughter, father, son, mother, daughter, mother, son, they're all significant. So the summary, parenting matters. So the way you parent, the strategies and practices you use, your accessibility and availability, impact on child outcomes. What was really interesting when we explored the different dyads, that the strongest statistical associations for social emotional outcomes were for father and daughters. And so again, we couldn't determine causality, but it was just an interesting piece where we were like, okay, why would that be the case? And so we hypothesized that it may be due to this activation relationship where many fathers, because they weren't marginalized as much when they were young children, are more confident in physical activity and movement and sports, and they engage their children in forms of physical play that are rough and tumble and exciting and model sports skills and involve risk-taking and competitive. And that really develops children's competence and confidence in sports. So therefore, potentially, we thought that, okay, those girls that have a father who's involved and engages them in an activation relationship are more likely to be involved in sports and physical activity and therefore derive some of those mental health and social emotional benefits. So that was kind of bringing together fathers who are marginalized in parenting, girls who are marginalized in sport, and this would be the world first exploration of that relationship. And I'll just say as well, before we did fathers and daughters, we did a mothers and daughters program as well. So it just started from that first point. Okay, let's conduct the research to see what would happen.
21: So you speak about what you thought, you hypothesized and the potential outcomes, but your most recent paper looks back at what is now, I believe, over 10 years since you first did the program. What outcomes have you looked at?
2: Yeah, thanks, Meg. That was one of the common questions we would get. The program had a really profound short-term impact, like 6-12 months after the program. Girls' sports skills exponentially improved. They were more likely to sign up for sports. They had closer relationship with their fathers. They reduced time on screens. They increased their activity. But then it was like the claim that we put them on different life course trajectories, was that actually true? So then this research paper, which is clearly the favorite of my career, was where we went back to those families up to 8 years after completing the program to see if the program had any long-lasting impact, particularly in those really difficult teenage years. And so that paper that I think you reviewed last night, which is great, so I'm looking forward to some good questions, showed that the girls are more active, but really importantly, they were involved in sports at a time when a lot of girls drop out, but also they're more willing to take up and try and sample a whole range of different sports. For the dads, the number one thing is they just become the biggest gender equity advocates. And it's really interesting. I'm a physical activity researcher, so we were really interested in its impact on activity from the outset. But then when you talk to the dads, all they talk about, now I see this and in my workplace and I think this and I want to be involved in their relationships. So the relationship in the teenage years, which was probably my favorite outcome, was much stronger at a time when a lot of dads take a step back and say, oh, okay, that's really the mother's territory. I'm really unsure here. Hormones and body changes and things like that. The dads were taking a step forward. So we saw this broader family connection, involvement in sports and activity, and the lessons and impact of the program was sustained. And I truly believe, like, we put a lot of work into ensuring that each of the components were evidence-based. So what do children need at this time to counter many of the issues that they're facing? But also the fact that they're learning together. So you just think about if it was just a dad's program and we're talking about screen time and social media, okay, dads, here's all the information tools. Now go home and good luck with your kids. Or if you're in schools, okay, girls, screens are bad, social media, let's talk about that. But when you bring them together, the magic and the synergy is they're sitting in the room together and talking about, okay, I'm showing some vulnerabilities. What would be an example of a rule we could implement that we both can consistently do? What would be a consequence if we break it? So the girls take that leadership and take that ownership, and learning together was a really powerful impact of the program where they could have those conversations together and share them back in the household.
1: AFL, take notice, meet this man. And I know you've had a couple of conversations or interactions with them, but I'm going to put the case out there. Meet Philip Morgan and have a chat to him about implementing this here. And we really appreciate you coming on. I see a lot of value in it. Lots of feels for me as a parent of both a daughter and a son. So already seeing those differences between the two of them from a very young age, it's something that I grapple with, but I already notice. And yeah, I really, really hope that you can keep expanding, because I think both of us see the value in what you do, and we thank you for sharing it with us today.
2: I appreciate the opportunity to chat, Megan, Laura. Thank you very much.
1: That's Professor Philip Morgan there. Get on board, everyone. I think there's a lot to come out of that conversation, and hopefully the AFL's paying attention to this because I reckon it could help.
21: I completely agree, Laura. What a great opportunity, and I had a smile on my face the whole time speaking to Phil, and I know, you know, I'm doing some coaching with school-age girls at the moment, and I see the relationships that they have with their parents, particularly with their dads. And as I said, I saw the relationships that my teammates had at the elite level with their fathers and father figures, and it's really profound, and it's a wonderful opportunity to advance so many things in your life.
1: We hope that some people have been able to take away something from that little excerpt. There is obviously the full interview with him available on our YouTube or on our Spotify channels. AFLW Inside Out is our podcast, but it's just one of those conversations that I think obviously you growing up in sport, in a sporty family, and then moving into the elite pathways and now coaching young girls who I suppose have aspirations to go into the elite pathways, and also seeing the parents. Yeah. There's a lot obviously that is said about sideline behaviour.
21: Yeah, and I think the thing is, What are my takeaways? Rough and tumble play is really important, no matter who the parent is and who the child is, and it really has deep impacts, long lasting.
1: Thank you so much for your time again, Professor Philip Morgan. We really appreciate it. We'll be back to wrap up 3AW football for the weekend in a moment.
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1: 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Congratulations to Ken. You've won the Harvey Norman $100 gift card. Relax, enjoy the footy, let the robots do the work. Australia's complete outdoor robotics ecosystem is available now at Harvey Norman. And congratulations to Jeff. You've won the two bottles of DeBortley handcrafted Heathcote Shiraz. Meg, quick tips before we go for the semis. Geelong and Frio. Geelong, yeah, of course you're going to go with the Cats. Brisbane and Adelaide at the Gabba.
0: Brisbane.
1: Yeah. I feel like Brisbane will bounce back. You don't think Freo will bounce back, or you just can't go against the Cats?
0: The Cats.
1: Yeah, that's what I thought. I have a feeling Freo will bounce back, but I want Geelong to win just so we've got a big team, solid big team to barrack for in the final, even though I know that Geelong have won enough finals, so I'll probably get shattered down from the rooftops
0: for
1: that
0: not
1: one.
0: If not Geelong for the whole thing, Freo for the whole thing. Whoever wins that for the whole thing.
1: We look forward to bringing you coverage of the semi-finals on 3AW Football next weekend. Thanks for your company. Coming up after 7, Healthy Living with Ross Walker.
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33: Good evening, I'm Sarah Wiedersane. Miracle rescues are continuing in Nepal with an Australian expert now on the ground trying to evacuate trapped workers. Nelson Scott reports from Kathmandu.
34: A 64-year-old Nepali woman has been pulled alive from her mud-covered house 10 days after devastating floods. She's been airlifted to Kathmandu and is receiving treatment. Hundreds of workers remain trapped in hydropower tunnels in the country's north. Three employees have now been rescued from the site. Renowned Australian geologist Arnold Dix is now on the ground near the Tibetan border after previously directing operations from Victoria. Mr. Dix and his team are probing the deep shafts of the tunnels for air, desperate to find more people still alive. Nelson Scott, Kathmandu.
33: More than 300 flights have been suspended for several hours at Jakarta's international airport after a volcano erupted. The volcano between the main Java and Sumatra islands has been showing signs of activity since Friday. Three people from the same family remain in hospital with serious injuries after being attacked with an axe in Victoria's Latrobe Valley. Police have issued a warrant for 48-year-old Peter O'Ryan, who is accused of attacking his parents and brother. Detective Senior Sergeant Ron Finlay says they're trying to establish the motive for yesterday's attack.
2: We're working quickly, you know, in terms of crime scene examination to try and really establish what occurred.
33: The federal government is being encouraged to act on New South Wales crime figures living overseas. Police believe gang leaders are orchestrating crimes from thousands of kilometres away. The Attorney General is being urged to hurry through Interpol red notice applications for underworld kingpins. Airlines are putting on extra flights to cover the AFL and NRL finals. Brian Wilson reports.
7: With teams from South Australia, WA, Queensland, New South Wales and Victoria facing off for the AFL flag, demand for travel is expected to be unusually high. Demand for the NRL finals, particularly from Queensland, has also surged. Qantas and Jetstar are adding more than 30 flights and an extra 8,000 seats to their schedule, while Virgin is also boosting its capacity. So far, there's been no sign of abnormal price rises. Brian Wilson reporting.
33: And in finance, one Australian dollar is buying around 72 US cents.
8: 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So add it to your phone now. 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
33: The Penrith Panthers have claimed the NRL Minor Premiership after beating the West Tigers 38-10. Earlier, the Dragons beat the Eels 24-22 in Wollongong. Alexander Zverev has had a much better time on court than his previous two matches that almost saw him crash out of the US Open. Craig Gabriel reports from the US.
9: Talk about a turn-up for the books. Alexander Zverev has actually won a match in straight sets. Coming into this match with Alejandro Tabilo, the top seed had played 2 5-setters and had spent close to 9.5 hours on court, and both matches finished around the 2 a.m. mark. Zverev beat Tabilo 6-2, 7-6, 6-2 to reach the last 16 and will face Luciano Dagieri, who beat Aussie Dane Sweeney. Elena Rybakina and Naomi Osaka advanced to a meeting, and Coco Gauff will play compatriot Iva Jovic, who's 18. Craig Gabriel, New York.
33: And in golf, all Australians failed to make the cut at the Euro Masters tournament in Switzerland. That's the very latest news and sport.
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33: Partly cloudy with possible showers overnight, getting down to 11 degrees. Monday, a shower or two, a top of 15 degrees. Looking further ahead, Tuesday, mostly sunny, a high of 16. Wednesday, a shower or two, tops of 14 degrees. Thursday, cloudy and 15. Friday, the cloud clearing, a high of 17 degrees. On the bays, variable winds about 10 knots. Seas are around 1 metre.
17: Now, right across Australia, it's time for Healthy Living with Dr. Ross Walker and Spiro Christopoulos.
18: Nice to have your company for Healthy Living right across Australia this Sunday night. It is Spiro Christopoulos in the chair for the next couple of hours with the great Dr. Ross Walker bringing you up to speed with the latest in the health and medical space and, of course, answering your questions. The lines are open right now, 131873, the open line number, and 0460 873 873, the text line. If you've got something you'd like to ask Dr. Ross, make sure you get in touch with us. We've got plenty of time and plenty of lines open right now for you to ask your questions. But before we go any further, I should welcome in the main man and say a very good evening to you, Dr. Ross. Nice to be joining you tonight. And can I kick off by wishing you and all the dads tuning in a very happy Father's Day? What'd you get up to today?
19: Well, Spiro, it's lovely to have you here, and I want to just reiterate what you've said about Father's Day. For all the fathers listening tonight, I hope you had a wonderful day today. And I certainly did, because now, I've got to tell you that it wasn't much of a family celebration, but this was very much of a celebration because two of my grandsons were both 14, different parents, were playing in separate grand finals for rugby today.
18: Incredible. So, the genes in your family, Dr. Ross.
19: Well, they both won their grand final. So, wow. So Ted, my 14-year-old grandson, played for the Warunga Tigers. Again, I'm sorry for the people who aren't in Sydney here, but this is rugby as well for people from Victoria and Perth, where AFL is a genetic disease for people born south of the Murray. But anyhow, that aside, no, only joking. It's a great game.
18: It is a great game.
19: It's a great game. Mm. But, so Ted's team won 26 to 24, yes.
18: Wow.
19: And Ted scored a try in that. And
18: fantastic.
19: Then Raph, my other grandson, played for Mossman against Dural, and his side won 24-17. And Raph also scored a try. But here's the thing. I've got a wonderful mate by the name of Nick Farr-Jones.
18: Fancy, that is a mate of mine too, Dr. Ross.
19: Yeah, and one of, I think the greatest halfback Australia's ever had and the greatest captain Australia's ever
18: had.
19: Without
18: a doubt.
19: Won a World Cup, and also we used to win Bledisloe Cups when Nick was playing. And that aside, Nick contacted me on Friday and said he'd like to come over to watch Ted play. I said, but mate, you're driving all the way over. I mean, he drove from one side of Sydney to the other this morning to come and watch Ted play. And after the game, Nick went into the dressing sheds and gave this inspirational talk to these kids. The coach, Matt, and congratulations, Matt. You've been a great coach all year, and the other Matt as well, and Steve. But Matt was going weak at the knees because he's a Nick Farr-Jones and a rugby and Nick Farr-Jones tragic. So he just thought having the great Nick Farr-Jones here. But Nick was just so lovely to these kids and just gave them this inspirational talk. But what a great, well, it was great enough that he just came to watch Ted
18: play.
19: For sure. But he was getting excited as well about the game, and
18: he loves it,
19: yeah,
18: doesn't
19: yeah.
18: he?
19: Yeah. So Nick, if you're listening, mate, thank you so much. You're an absolute legend.
18: And congratulations, the ultimate Father's Day present: yeah. 2 grandsons in 2 grand finals and 2 wins. But we do have a busy show ahead tonight, and in just a moment, we're going to touch on the growing issue of processed food and the impact that it has on our brain. We did mention it is Father's Day, and there is an alarming wake-up call for men across Australia when it comes to the issue of hearing.
19: Yep.
18: 60% of men have concerns about their hearing, and we're going to catch up with Alex Stutley, the National Clinic Support Manager and accredited audiologist at Audica, so you won't want to miss that chat. We'll also dive into a pressing issue at the moment. It is Prostate Cancer Awareness Month. And this one actually came across my desk this week, Dr. Ross, and it isn't often we get political on this program, but the federal government is set to cut funding for the Prostate Specialist Nursing Program, and that's going to come into effect from the end of June next year. And we spoke to this gentleman last week, but we'll have Professor Declan Murphy, the Director of Genitourinary Oncology at the Peter MacCallum Cancer Centre, drop by to tell us more about that. An interesting conversation as well with the Associate Professor Vincent Ho from the Western Sydney University about the future of celiac disease treatment. And later in the program, we're going to spend some time looking at drug overdoses with Rhys Cohen, the co-author of the annual overdose report, because people in their 50s now represent the largest cohort of unintentional drug-induced deaths. And as I mentioned, the open line number 131873, the text line 0460 873 873. Get in touch if you've got a question. This is Healthy Living with Spiro Christopoulos and Dr. Ross Walker on Sunday, September 6, right across Australia. Let's get into it. Now, one of the hot topics on this program, Dr. Ross, is the processed nature of food that's available on the market these days, whether it be on the shelves at the supermarket or on the menu at various restaurants or fast food chains. And we know that it has an impact on the waistline. But beyond that, there's impacts on things like heart health, which is your specialty, and also blood sugar levels. But sometimes it's very easy to forget the impact that it has on our brain.
19: Yes, Spiro, I call this processed package muck masquerading as food. It is not food. It is empty calories. And there's a growing body of evidence that deserves far more attention than it's getting. And that's what ultra-processed foods do to your brain. So for years, the conversation around UPFs, has been dominated by the physical. Heart disease, diabetes, certain cancers, all well established. But a wave of newer research is now pointing squarely at cognition, thinking, mood, and long-term brain health. And frankly, the picture's not a pretty one.
18: Can you walk us through some of the evidence? Because I'm sure that the numbers really do paint the picture when it comes to breaking this one down.
19: Yeah. Look, I think the numbers are really worth sitting with. One large study followed around 30,000 people over close to 2 decades. For every 10% increase in the proportion of ultra-processed food in a person's diet, the risk of both cognitive impairment, that's thinking, and stroke rose meaningfully. And this wasn't explained away by income, alcohol, or activity levels. The association still held when you control for those things. Now, a separate study out of Brazil followed nearly 11,000 adults for about 8 years. Those getting close to a fifth or more of their daily energy from ultra processed sources. I just can't believe anyone would eat this rubbish. Showed faster decline in global cognition and importantly in executive function. That's your ability to regulate impulses, manage emotion, and stay focused. What struck me most is that this decline wasn't confined to the elderly.
18: Wow.
19: It was showing that people under the age of 60 also had the same thing. That's a message for those of us in midlife, not just for those in the aged care setting. So then there's the dementia risk specifically. A 2025 analysis of close to 60,000 people aged between 40 to 70 found higher ultra-processed intake was linked to increased risk of dementia, Parkinson's disease, and even MS or multiple sclerosis. That's a remarkably broad reach for a dietary pattern to have. And it's not just the aging brain we should worry about. Mental health is in there as well, and now it's also affected by this. A study tracking nearly 32,000 female nurses over 14 years found that those eating the most ultra-processed food, more than, and that's more than about nine servings
18: nine
19: a day.
18: Nine servings? Are you for real?
19: Yeah, I'm for the people do this.
18: Wow.
19: Had a 49% higher risk of developing depression. The researchers used statistical techniques to rule out the obvious counter-argument that depressed people simply eat worse. The relationship still held in the other direction. Now, I always want to be careful with you here, because this is where nutrition science gets tricky. Almost all of this is observational, because you can't do a randomized controlled trial
18: of
19: ultra-processed foods.
18: Yep.
19: It shows association, not proof of causation. There's a real debate led by researchers like Tim Spector at King's College London, and he's very big on this sort of stuff and the microbiome, about whether the classification system we use for ultra-processed foods is even fit for purpose. So he makes the point, Spector makes the point, that food like Weet-Bix, which has barely any sugar, salt or fat, gets lumped into the same processing category as a high-energy sugar drink. So that's a genuine flaw in how we're measuring this. So take the individual numbers with appropriate caution. But here's the thing, Spiro. When you have this many independent studies across different countries, different populations, different research groups, all pointing in the same direction, the sheer weight of correlation becomes very hard to dismiss. As Spector puts it, the evidence that ultra-processed food increases the risk of poor mental health, it's pretty clear.
18: It really is fascinating, Dr. Ross, but tell us from a biological point of view, what's actually going on? What's actually happening here?
19: Well, there's a few plausible mechanisms. Firstly, something we talk about a lot on this show, the gut microbiome. Diets high in salt, fat and sugar shift the gut environment, reducing bacterial diversity. That's where you've got a whole lot of different amounts of different types of healthy bacteria, and also damage the gut lining, the so-called leaky gut syndrome. That allows harmful substances to leak into the bloodstream and potentially damage the brain. Regular listeners will know I talk endlessly about gut health, and this is exactly why. The gut-brain axis is not a wellness buzzword, it's physiology. So number two is inflammation, and chronic inflammation is something we talk about all the time in medicine. High fat, high sugar diets drive low grade systemic inflammation, and we now understand that there's a tight relationship between inflammation and depression specifically.
18: And you notice that as well when you have a lot of high carb food, you can just feel it in your hands and in your joints and in your feet and things like that. You notice the difference. Very much so when it comes to things like this.
19: Absolutely. And number three is what we call insulin signaling. There was a small but fascinating study out of Norway where healthy men were given an extra 1,500 calories a day. It's a lot of food. Of ultra-processed snacks for 5 days. That short exposure altered their brain's response to insulin, and the effect was still detectable a week after they went back to eating normal food. So insulin regulation matters enormously for cognitive function, and insulin resistance is already linked to both depression and Alzheimer's disease. 5 days, Spiro. That's all it took to shift brain signaling in a measurable way.
18: And the difference is noticed. Yeah. A week after as well. It just shows it's a lingering effect that it has, right?
19: Absolutely. So fourth, and this one generally surprised me, there's early evidence linking high intake of ultra-processed food with a smaller hippocampus, and that's the part of the brain most central to memory formation. The theory is that these foods simply lack the nutrients the brain needs for healthy growth and maintenance.
18: So just to put it into perspective for our listeners tuning in, Dr. Ross, what are some of the key takeaways, and how can we adopt these learnings into our practice and also our everyday lives when it comes to food and our diet and what we put in our gob?
19: Sure. Well, I don't think the answer is to declare war on every packaged item in your pantry. That's not realistic and it's not necessary. The researchers behind much of this work make the same point. Focus on the worst offenders first. The foods that stack multiple bad features together, like high sugar, high salt, low fiber, and replace those before you worry about anything else.
18: And the thing is as well, Dr. Ross, you can't make such a drastic change all of a sudden. You've got to take baby steps when it comes to this, and you've got to start picking them out one by one.
19: Yeah, and also you want the simplest possible starting point. It comes down to two things: more fiber, more oily fish. You don't need it to be expensive either. You don't need Scottish mackerel. Trout and sardines will do the job perfectly well, and fiber turns up in places people don't expect. Chia seeds, flax seeds sprinkled on breakfast. Even your morning coffee contributes more fiber than
18: does
19: most
18: it
19: people
18: really
19: realize. Oh, absolutely.
18: Fascinating.
19: And look, I say all the time, a couple of cups of coffee a day is very, very good for your health. Coffee should be seen as a health food, but it's all about the dose. You shouldn't be having more than five a day.
18: Yep.
19: And this all fits squarely within the framework I've shared with you many times in this program, 80% of your health outcome comes down to lifestyle, and diet sits right at the center of that 80%. A Mediterranean-style diet built around whole foods, oil-efficient and fiber remains the single best evidence-based dietary approach we have, not just for the heart, but now increasingly for your brain as well. So the takeaway tonight isn't fear, it's clarity. Your brain is not separate from the rest of your body, and what you eat today is quietly shaping how you think, feel, and remember decades from now. Start with the worst foods in your diet, replace them first, add the fish, add the fiber. Your brain will thank you for it, Spiro.
18: Very, very interesting stuff, Dr. Ross, and it's such an important one that impacts each and every one of us. We're seeing more and more processed food on offer on the market these days, so having these tips and tricks to help us through it is very, very useful. So fantastic stuff and a really great insight to kick us off right here on Healthy Living this Sunday night. Let's get straight to the open line. Jeanette's on the line right now from Revesby. Jeanette, good evening to you.
19: Jeanette, good evening.
0: Hi, Dr. Ross. I just wanted to ask you something. I'm very anemic. Can that affect my eyes? Because one of them's very blurry.
19: Well, not specifically. When you say you're very anemic, do you know what the level is?
0: Yeah, 10.
19: That's modestly anemic. Very anemic if it's down to about 7. So I doubt that that's affecting your eyes. Why are you anemic, Jeanette?
0: Well, who knows? Nobody seems to know, but I've been put on...
19: There has to be...

0: the eye, see what the cause of the blind, or not the blindness, of the visual disturbance is, but also the cause of your anemia. So ophthalmologist first, and also probably a hematologist to sort out the anemia. Okay?
1: Okay, thank you.
0: Good on you, Jeanette.
2: Thanks for the call, Jeanette. Keep those calls coming on the open line 131873. And we've got a few text messages which will come to after the break. 0460 873 873 is the text line. And on the other side of this, Alex Stutley from Ortica will be live on the line to chat about the issue of men's hearing. We'll be back after a quick break.
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0: With Father's Day upon us, a stark new wake-up call has been issued for men's health, revealing that a staggering 62% of Australian men currently have concerns about their hearing. Despite these widespread concerns, a stubborn, tough-it-out mindset and lingering stigmas mean many men are still delaying essential health checks, ultimately impacting the quality of their life, independence and relationships. Joining us on the line to discuss why so many men are putting off treatment and how families can help bridge the gap is Alex Stutley, National Clinic Support Manager and accredited audiologist at Ortica. Alex, welcome to Healthy Living, mate.
14: Thanks for having me.
0: Now, with the new data showing that 62% of Aussie men have concerns about their hearing, why do you think so many are still reluctant to actually get a professional check?
14: I think with hearing loss, it's tricky because it can be a really gradual thing where, you know, you're not waking up one morning and suddenly your hearing's all gone. It happens over many, many years, and we kind of just try to push on and maybe we'll ask someone to repeat themselves, but it gets tricky to know when that right time is to actually do something about it is.
0: Right. So in your extensive clinical experience, what are the most common

0: early warning signs of hearing loss that men and their loved ones often brush aside?
1: Yeah, it's a lot of family complaining that they're having to repeat themselves. It's turning the TV up when they're listening to the TV and same as the radio. Those are the key ones. But also when you're out with your friends and your family, it becomes a lot more challenging and can take a bit more energy to actually listen to people. So if those types of busier places are becoming more tiring for you, it's an indication that your hearing could be struggling.
0: So how much does the outdated stigma surrounding hearing loss contribute to this delay in action? And how has modern discrete technology changed the reality of wearing hearing aids?
1: Yeah, stigma is a huge thing. No one wants to feel like they're, you know, getting older and needing hearing aids, but hearing loss can impact anyone at any type of age. And the great thing about hearing aids is that they're so discreet now, it's actually more obvious not to have them because you're having to ask people to repeat themselves all the time. So they're a lot smaller and they connect in with your life really well. They're rechargeable, they've got Bluetooth, they're really great these days.
0: Oh, that's fantastic. And as we celebrate Father's Day today, what's your most practical advice for families who want to gently encourage the men in their lives to finally book a simple hearing test?
1: Yeah, so at Autica, we've got free hearing checks for anyone over 26. So with Father's Day in mind, it's a great time to give your dad a present and book them in for a free check. And really the worst case, you know, you don't have any hearing loss and then you know. It's good to get that baseline early and start that testing process annually.
0: Look, it's vital information, Alex, and we really thank you for being on Healthy Living tonight.
1: No worries. Pleased to be here.
0: That's Alex Dudley. He's the National Clinical Support Manager and Accredited Audiologist at Audica.
2: Back to the open line. Back to the line we go. Dr. Ross, we've got Melinda on the line from Normanhurst that wants to make a comment about our editorial off the top of the show about processed foods. Melinda, good evening.
0: Melinda, how are you?
3: Good evening. I'm well, thank you, Doctor. Happy Father's Day to you.
0: Thank you.
3: And congratulations on your two little grandsons today.
0: Grandsons, yes. I have five children, but they're a bit above the rugby age at the moment, so... But thank you. Thank you for saying that. Now, you want to make a comment about processed foods?
3: Yes. Now, I think I cook fairly reasonably healthy things.
0: Yep.
3: I make an effort to, when I buy food that's not like a piece of steak or a bottle of milk, to have a look on the label and look at things like saturated fats and salt and whatnot.
0: Sure.
3: I'm just in the process of cooking some dinner, and the protein side of it is a supermarket package of it's beef medallions. It's already slow cooked, so basically, well, it's already half cooked, so you've just got to finish the cooking process.
0: Yep.
3: And it's got things in it like vegetable gum and thickener and rice starch. Are they the sorts of things that are no-nos, or...?
0: To an extent, they are. It's certainly better to cook what you're cooking tonight than it is to just take something straight out of a packet and warm it up mm-hmm. or put it in the microwave. So I don't think that's as bad. Mm-hmm. But I see a lot of people see things like vegetable oil on the side of a can or a bottle, and I think, oh, it's vegetables, it's got to be good for you. But they don't realize a lot of that vegetables are hydrogenated, which means they have trans fats. And you mentioned saturated fats before, but in fact, mm-hmm. there was a big study called the Pure Study, which was 220,000 people over 9 years in 50 different countries, and found that those who had the highest intake of saturated fat, meat, eggs and dairy, wait for this, had a 25% reduction in death and cardiovascular disease. So this nonsense about how there's a link between saturated fat and heart disease, it's just, the evidence just isn't there from modern studies. It's more the trans fats that are the problem. So these hydrogenated vegetable oils, and interestingly in New York, they banned trans fats about 10 years ago, and they replaced it with another chemical technique called interesterification, just as bad for you as trans fats. They're just not trans fats. So I think we have to be careful. And as I said in the editorial, something like Weet-Bix, which is relatively healthy, is still a processed food, but it's nothing like soft drinks. And in America, often 20% of their energy intake a day comes from energy drinks, so not from energy drinks, from soft drinks that are sweetened not by sugar or sucrose, but are sweetened by what's called high fructose corn syrup, which is absolute poison. So drinking soft drinks in America is even worse than drinking soft drinks here, which is still not good for you.
3: So that was high fructose corn syrup.
0: High fructose corn syrup, which is the way they sweeten stuff in the soft drinks in America. Much worse than what we do here. But even using the sucrose we use here is not great either. So, and artificially sweetened drinks, I don't think are much of a replacement. So great, great comments, Melinda, and thank you very much for the call.
2: Keep those calls coming. 131873, the open line number. We've got a couple of text messages we'll get to before the break. We've got a comment here, Dr. Ross from Troy.
0: Yep.
2: And he says, I declared war on every packaged item in my pantry. I got rid of it all, and now I eat only nutrient dense whole foods and nothing else.
0: What are you trying to do, Troy? Put us out of a job or something? No, that's exactly what you should be doing, mate. And the more, you see, think of it like this. It's what a mate of mine, John Tickell, calls the HI factor. The HI factor is the human interference factor. How much of people fiddle with the food by the time it gets in your mouth? The more natural the food is that you eat, the better it is for you. So, Troy, congratulations. Keep doing it.
2: And we've got as well a comment here, a really good question actually from Laura, and she says, does milk protect the gut?
0: Yeah, well, interestingly, the difference is the protein in the milk. So with protein in the milk, there's beta-casein A1 and beta-casein A2. And this researcher in Queensland a number of years back did a study on rabbits, so it wasn't done on humans, where she looked at the effect of the A2 protein in milk versus the A1 protein, and it found that the A2 protein was protective against atherosclerosis, or the buildup of fat in your arteries, where the A1 was actually promoted the buildup of fat in your arteries. Now, that was done in rabbits. Hasn't been demonstrated in humans as yet, but there is some work to show that the A2 protein in milk may have some benefits on gut health as opposed to the A1. And normal milk that we drink in Australia is about 60% A2, 40% A1, but you can get the more pure A2 forms of milk, which is said to have a better effect on the gastrointestinal tract.
2: Thanks for that text message, Laura, and keep them coming on 0460 873 873. We'll get to more of them shortly, and your calls as well. Steve on the line from Canberra and Anne from Cranbourne in Melbourne. Hot on the line. We'll get to your calls very, very shortly, but don't go anywhere. We're about to catch up with Professor Declan Murphy in regards to this dud decision announced this week about a big funding cut from the federal government, which will affect prostate cancer nurses right across Australia.
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16: It's Prostate Cancer Awareness Month at the moment, marked in Australia by the Turning Australia Blue campaign to encourage men to talk about prostate health and know the risk. The Prostate Cancer Foundation of Australia has condemned the Australian government's intention to end funding for its prostate cancer specialist nursing program from the 30th of June 2027. Now, last week we had the wonderful Professor Declan Murphy, who's the Director of Genitourinary Oncology at Peter MacCallum Cancer Centre, talk to us about all the issues around prostate cancer, and he was just magnificent. So I thought we'd get him back on to discuss this. Declan, welcome back to Healthy Living so quickly.
17: Thanks very much for having me back, Ross.
16: Now, the timing of this announcement in Prostate Awareness Month is quite ironic. For those who don't know, what exactly do specialist prostate nurses do?
17: Look, they have an extraordinary role, really, in supporting men, supporting our patients on the journey from diagnosis to prostate cancer to decisions about how to manage their cancer, and then very importantly for managing the journey after treatment, managing side effects of treatment. So it's an incredibly important journey for any man out there who's been diagnosed or who has a loved one who's been diagnosed with prostate cancer. These nurses play a critical role.
16: Yeah, and it's clearly not just party politics. Former Labor heavyweight Wayne Swan, who's now chair of the PCFA Committee for the Elimination of Prostate Cancer, said, "Australia cannot eliminate deaths from prostate cancer while dismantling the specialist workforce men rely on." What's your reaction to all of this?
17: Yes, look, I think it caught everybody by surprise when this announcement came out during the week. But there are some details to it that we still have to understand. So what they've announced really is not a complete demolition of the funding for the program. It appears they've announced that the funding that traditionally flowed to the Prostate Cancer Foundation of Australia, who were the ones who set up these nursing positions in the first place from zero, and instead they're diverting it away to a different organization, to the McGrath Foundation, which of course does very worthy work for breast cancer and so on. So I understand that's what's happened. The amount of funding that they've been using to support these prostate cancer nurses in recent years will no longer go to the Prostate Cancer Foundation, but to the McGrath Foundation. The detail of that, I understand, is not very well laid out. So we don't really fully understand. For example, will it still be specialist prostate cancer nurses? And you certainly need nurses with a lot of knowledge of this condition and the journey that men experience. Or will these be more like general cancer nurses, or, you know, dare I say, breast cancer nurses even? That's not clear, and that's certainly where there's some concern.
16: But Declan, I'm feeling with all of this, if it ain't broke, don't fix it. So what is the reason for this?
17: Look, unfortunately, I don't know this. You know, what I can say to you, Ross, is that the role of prostate cancer specialist nurses is incredibly important. Mm. And you know, 15-odd years ago, it must be roughly 15-odd years ago, there were no prostate cancer support nurses in Australia. And the PCFA, with their own funding and so on, set up the initial program, the initial positions, particularly supporting men in regional areas who had even worse access.
16: Which is what we spoke about last week.
17: Absolutely. And then funding came in, and now it's been expanded from, I remember the original 15 or 20 nurses program. It was a huge celebration. And now there are, I think, more than 100. We could do it many more. Mm. So it ain't broke. They've done an incredible job at the PCFA in building up that program. We're delighted to have those nurses looking after our patients. And I really don't know why they suddenly decided to divert it. I'm not involved in that process. I'm not involved with the PCFA. But I certainly would be concerned to make sure that the support that those excellent nurses have been offering to prostate cancer patients is sustained to the same very high level that it currently is, and indeed is expanded. We certainly still need more of those nurses, and we do not need a dilution of the skill set that these nurses have in supporting these patients.
0: And this is not to dilute or criticise any of the wonderful work that the McGrath Foundation does with breast cancer, but I just can't see the point in diverting funds away from something that's already well established and working well. But anyhow, just a crucial reminder for the men listening, Declan, you spoke about it last week, but it's so important to reinforce this. What should Australian men be doing to test and also stay on top of their prostate health?
17: Yeah, it was wonderful last week, Ross. We were celebrating these excellent new national guidelines that have been released about, you know, early detection, messages for men and their loved ones and for GPs about how we should approach this. So the key message really is for all men from the age of 50 upwards who are in good health, when they talk to their GP about their general health, the GPs now will be empowered to bring up that conversation about having a PSA test, the blood test, which is the key test. Or for those men who have a higher risk because of their family history or other certain factors, they should start from about the age of 45. So it's a very proactive thing, and it's something that men should not be afraid of. You know, it's no longer the old-fashioned finger test that's gone, thankfully. It's just a blood test. And what that will mean for the vast majority of men out there listening who go out and get a test next week or the week after, they'll be reassured their blood test is going to be normal. And that'll avoid, you know, men turning up with very, very advanced prostate cancer, which is always the great disappointment. And people will say, oh, I didn't know, or should I have had a blood test back when I was 50 or 60? And they turn up with an extremely high blood test. So that, we want to get rid of that. Yeah.
0: Yep. Well, Declan, I'll make you two promises. One, a weak promise that we won't call you for next week, but a strong promise that we will be talking to you again, mate. So thank you so much again for being on Healthy Living.
17: Thanks so much, Ross.
0: That's Professor Declan Murphy, who's the Director of Genitourinary Oncology at the wonderful Peter MacCallum Cancer Centre.
2: We've got a few calls on the board here, Dr. Ross. Let's kick off with Steve from Canberra. Steve, hello.
0: Steve, good evening.
18: Hello, Dr. Ross. I talked to you years about, going back to the hearing thing.
0: Yep.
18: I talked to you years ago about tinnitus.
0: Yep.
18: Which I've still got, but you have it now, giving up cigarettes, and I'm getting healthy, and declining. I did buy a product that was supposed to alleviate it, but it looks like a big vitamin B complex thing, which is supposedly not that good for you, apparently.
0: Can I butt in there, mate? It really depends on the vitamin B that's there. I'm a great believer in activated Bs, but a lot of these B complexes have inactive B6 is one example, and 10% of people can't metabolize inactive B6 to active B6. So the B6 levels climb in the bloodstream and can damage your peripheral nerves and make you imbalanced. So you have to make sure you have a thing called pyridoxal 5-phosphate, which is active B6, which doesn't hurt the peripheral nerves. So I know it's very complex, but I think we've got to be wary of the Bs that we take. And unfortunately, and there's a text that are asking me to give specific brands. I am not allowed to make any comments about specific brands on air. The TGA will not allow any doctor to have what looks like a quasi recommendation. Whether I agree with it or not is irrelevant. I'm not allowed to do it. So I can't give anyone on air the name of a brand, but I'm just saying you've got to find these activated Bs, which are the best ones for you.
18: So Dr. Ross, with the other thing I was going to ask you.
0: Yes, mate.
18: I went to the doctor years ago, this is when I was probably 18 or 19 and had a girlfriend, and I said I couldn't hear what she was saying because I was confusing it. I might have had the radio on, and he said,
0: yep.
18: You just got selective hearing.
0: Yeah, strangely, mate, my father couldn't hear a word my mother said, but could hear everything else we said. So he certainly had serious selective hearing, my dad. That's great, mate.
2: Good on you, Steve. Thanks very much for the call. We've got a few texts here as well. Dr. Ross Troy says, thanks for reading my text. Dr. Ross is making a whole lot of sense to me right now. I've never been healthier than I am now since I gave up all ultra-processed foods a year and a half ago. I will never touch that pseudo food again. We've got Bruce on the Bruce listening from Sunnybank in Queensland. He's got a question for us. He says, can you talk briefly about PCSK9 inhibitors and the effect on lipoprotein little a? Yep. Are they available in Australia?
0: Yes, they are available in Australia. The two main ones that are being used, one's called Repatha, which is a fortnightly injection. The other one's called Inclisiran, which is an injection every 6 months. Now, it's my clinical experience that the Repatha is much stronger than the Inclisiran. The Inclisiran still works well, and there's some very good evidence that it does lower LDL cholesterol, but both reduce lipoprotein delay by around 30%. And I've got to say, towards the end of the year and early next year, there are five major studies where they're trialing specific drugs to target lipoprotein delay. To give you one example, there's an injection once a year that reduces lipoprotein delay by, wait for this, 90%, as opposed to the 30% you get with the PCSK9 inhibitors, which are mainly there to lower LDL cholesterol, not specifically Lp(a), but one of the collateral benefits from these PCSK9 inhibitors is the reduction in Lp(a).
2: Thanks very much for that text, Bruce, from Sunnybank in Queensland. We'll get to more of your texts and calls after a short break. You're listening to Healthy Living with Dr. Ross Walker and Spiro Christopoulos.
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3: We're going forward to the future, not back into the past.
1: The future of medicine.
2: I always find this segment particularly fascinating when we look at the future of medicine, and this one's personal this evening because we're about to discuss a type of illness which affects many Australians and families, and we're talking about pancreatic cancer, something which my late grandfather died from. He only lasted 6 weeks from diagnosis to death, and it does account for nearly 3% of all new cancer cases, with more than 4,800 people diagnosed with pancreatic cancer last year, making it the eighth most commonly diagnosed cancer, with 4,000 people expected to die from it, making it the third leading cause of cancer death.
0: Yeah, pancreatic ductal adenocarcinoma is the most common form of pancreatic cancer. And as you've just mentioned, Spiro, it's one of the most brutal diagnoses in medicine. It hides deep in the abdomen, gives almost no early symptoms. By the time it's found, it's often spread.
2: And that was the case with my grandfather, yeah, the exact same thing.
0: And with my mother as well. So the 5-year survival rate across all stages sits at about 13%. When you've got stage 4, it drops to 3%. Well, we've made extraordinary progress against many cancers in the last 20 years. Pancreatic cancer has largely refused to budge. Now, researchers at the UMass Chan Medical School have published a study in a journal called Nature Communications that might finally crack this open. And the story of how they got there is worth telling. That they took the same mRNA technology that gave us the COVID vaccines and pointed it at the cancer instead of a virus. And here's the problem they were solving. Pancreatic tumors are brilliant at defense. They build what researchers describe as a fibrotic wall, almost like scarring around themselves, like a castle wall that keeps the immune system soldiers locked inside. So even if you get immune cells past that wall, the tumor is also very good at hiding, at not looking foreign enough for the immune system to recognize it as a threat worth attacking. So back in the 80s and 90s, doctors tried using things called cytokines. These are little chemical messengers that rally the immune system to fight the cancer directly. The problem was, Spiro, they switched on the entire immune system at once, causing dangerous body-wide reactions without reliably killing the tumor. It was a blunt instrument. So this is far more precise. They created a cocktail of 8 different mRNAs, 5 carrying instructions for specific cytokines and 3 carrying instructions for tumor-associated antigens, essentially molecular flags that mark the cancer cells as foreign. So injected together, this cocktail does 2 jobs at once. It breaks down that fibrotic wall around the tumor, and it teaches the immune system exactly what to attack once it's inside.
2: I guess the next question is, what did the results of this particular study tell us about the impact of mRNA technology when it comes to treating pancreatic cancer?
0: Well, let me make the point. You can't go to your doctor tomorrow and get this. This has only been done in mice, but it's still quite remarkable. Around half the treated mice had complete tumor responses. We're talking complete here.
2: Amazing.
0: And critically, they stayed disease-free for up to a year after treatment stopped, which suggests the immune system had built genuine long-term memory of the cancer, the same way it builds memory against the virus after a vaccine. One of the researchers put it plainly. He said, seen plenty of drugs get promising initial results in mice, but the tumour almost always comes back. And this is the first time he's seen durable protection like this. Now, I always temper this kind of story with appropriate caution. Mice are not humans, and the graveyard of oncology is littered with therapies that work beautifully in animals. The path from here is to an improved treatment, and the researchers themselves are now only preparing the ready version of this cocktail for future trials.
2: So to sum up, how positive should we really be about these findings, Dr. Ross? And do you think that we'll see positive repercussions off the back of this?
0: Look, I'm very excited about this. This isn't a single-purpose drug. It's a platform. The researchers describe it as modular, meaning the same underlying mRNA delivery approach could, in principle, be adapted to other cancers that have historically resisted immunotherapy simply by swapping out which antigens you're testing. So if it translates into humans as it does, as works as well as mice, this could be a huge breakthrough for pancreatic cancer.
2: Very interesting, Dr. Ross, and we're going to get to more calls and texts on 0460 873 873 and the open line 131 873 right after this break.
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2: We'll be taking a break shortly for some news. Thanks for tuning in to Healthy Living with Spiro Christopoulos and, of course, the great Dr. Ross Walker. 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And if you're a man in your mid-60s, you won't want to miss the body of evidence this week as we give you some tips and tricks on your annual health checkup. 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
27: Good evening, I'm Sarah Wiedersane. There have been two more incredible rescues in Nepal, 2 weeks on from a catastrophic glacier collapse. A Chinese man has been found alive after spending 10 days trapped inside a 225-metre hydropower tunnel, while a 65-year-old local woman has been rescued after she was found buried beneath her mud-filled home. The latest discoveries bring fresh hope to the disaster zone as the search operation mission continues. More than 5,500 people remain missing, including 36 Australians. Burning or desecrating the Australian flag would be outlawed under a federal coalition government. The party plans to introduce its National Symbols and Heritage Protection Bill into Parliament this year. Shadow Home Affairs Minister John O'Dunham has told the ABC the flag deserves to be protected.
9: I think that actually protecting emblems that signify what is great about our country is not a bad thing. That includes, of course, war memorials and sort of commemorative institutions, and especially the Australian flag.
27: Russia and Ukraine have agreed to pause strikes on the country's capitals for 3 days. The move comes as US envoys travel to the region to negotiate peace talks. A manhunt is continuing in Victoria's Gippsland region after a man violently attacked his family yesterday afternoon. Alex Riddell reports.
11: 48-year-old Peter O'Ryan was at his family's home in the town of Tyres when an argument began. It's alleged he first assaulted his brother, then turned on his mother and father. It's understood he used an axe or a tomahawk, and police believe he is probably still armed. His 76-year-old father and 47-year-old brother were airlifted to hospital with life-threatening injuries and remain in a critical condition, while his 74-year-old mother was transported to hospital with critical injuries and remains in a stable condition. Alex Riddell reporting.
27: Research has found an increase in the number of mental health practitioners using AI tools in the workplace. Nearly 80% of survey participants reported using the technology to transcribe interviews. University of Queensland Ben Johnson says it's common to see these tools now used in sessions.
12: 44% used it daily for at least one administrative task. And then we found that 33% used it daily for at least one client-facing task. Actually having the AI involved in the session itself.
27: Also making news, an Egyptian television presenter is among 12 people sentenced to death after being convicted of drugs charges, and parts of southeast Queensland remain under a 24-hour total fire ban. In finance, one Australian dollar is buying 70.8 US cents.
13: 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Catch up. 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No matter where you are, you can do it all with the 3AW app.
27: The Penrith Panthers are the NRL minor premiers after beating the Tigers 38-10 at CommBank Stadium. The win sets up a qualifying final showdown with the Sydney Roosters. Panthers coach Ivan Cleary says the minor premiership is reward for a good season.
15: We've had a really good year. Started off so well, and then sort of coming out of Origin a bit inconsistent, but that was, it's kind of good to go through that as well, and I feel like we've finished pretty well.
27: Earlier, the Dragons had a 24-22 win over Parramatta in Wollongong. In the AFL, scans are expected to confirm an ACL rupture for Sydney Swans kicker Callum Mills, sustained in the side's qualifying final demolition of reigning premiers Brisbane. And at the US Tennis Open, Australian Dane Sweeney has been beaten by Luciana Derridi in the third round. That's news and sport.
13: 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So add it to your phone now. 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
27: Partly cloudy with possible showers overnight, getting down to 11 degrees. Monday, a shower or two, a top of 15 degrees. Looking further ahead, Tuesday, mostly sunny, a high of 16. Wednesday, a shower or two, tops of 14 degrees. Thursday, cloudy and 15. Friday, the cloud clearing, a high of 17 degrees. On the bays, variable winds about 10 knots. Seas are around 1 metre.
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2: Welcome back. Second hour of the program, Healthy Living with Dr. Ross Walker and Spiro Christopoulos on this Sunday night, Father's Day as well. So I know we mentioned it in the first hour of the program, but if you're a father, a grandfather, an uncle, a fatherly figure, happy Father's Day. We hope you've enjoyed your day and we hope you're enjoying the program tonight and you're learning a thing or two along the way. A big hour coming up on the program, though. We've got Dr. Vincent Ho from Western Sydney University joining us shortly to chat about the future of celiac disease treatment. We've got a great segment as well for men in their mid-60s navigating the challenge that is the annual health checkup. And Reese Cohen is going to be here a bit later on as well to discuss the issue of overdose deaths in Australia.
24: And now on Healthy Living, a medical news update.
2: We've got medical news for you now, and this evening we're combining a few different studies which all tie into the overarching theme of surgery, delirium, and the human brain.
0: Yeah, and the problem is, Spiro, that post-operative delirium, which is a state of acute confusion and disordered thinking that can hit patients hours or even days after operation, is the most common complication of surgery in older adults, and it costs the economy a huge amount of money every year.
2: So tell us about this first study that you're referencing, looking at the longer-term impacts of major surgery, because that's one big question that people ask before they go in under the knife for a surgery.
0: A study of 560 adults aged 70 and over, and they followed them for 6 years after major surgery. And what they found is that delirium is the strongest predictor of long-term cognitive decline, and stronger than illness, the severity of the illness, stronger than frailty. And here's the part that even surprised the researchers. They assumed rehospitalizations, going back into hospital for complications, would explain most of that decline. It didn't. Delirium was driving cognitive decline on its own, independent of this. So the second study used the same cohort. And this found one in seven adults, that's nearly 15%, experienced a sharp progressive decline in memory and thinking after major surgery that kept getting worse over the following years.
2: And last but not least, the third and final study gives us a bit of hope, doesn't it?
0: It does. We now have strong, consistent human data saying delirium after surgery predicts real lasting cognitive decline. But the obvious next question is why, and that's where this third study shows a bit of hope. Researchers recreated the stress of anesthesia, surgery and intensive care in aged mice. I'm never coming back as a mouse in my next life, I can tell you.
2: Neither
0: am
2: I.
0: And looked directly at the brain. They found that this combined stress altered gene activity in the hippocampus, which is the brain's memory center, and through what's called epigenetic changes, basically switches genes on and off without changing the actual DNA. And also, these switches disrupted both memory formation and the body's internal clock, causing sleep disturbance, cognitive impairment. So here's the exciting part. They then gave the mice a drug called vorinostat, which is already FDA approved and it's used in cancer treatment for T-cell lymphoma, before exposing them to the same surgical stress. And hey presto, it actually worked and they didn't get the delirium.
2: So putting this into perspective and practice, what does it mean for our listeners, especially those who are about to embark on elective surgery in the years ahead?
0: Well, what it means practically, if you or someone you love is facing more elective surgery later in life, delirium prevention isn't a minor comfort issue. It's a brain health issue with consequences that can play out over years. Ask your surgical team what they're doing to reduce delirium risk. Good sleep hygiene in hospital, minimizing unnecessary sedation, early mobilization, and careful management of pain medications are all generally seen to reduce delirium. So this is exactly why, whenever it's clinically appropriate, I'd rather see an older patient avoid unnecessary surgery altogether. But when surgery is generally needed, this research tells us the days around the operation deserve every bit as much attention to brain protection as they get for physical recovery.
2: That's medical news for this week. And to the open line we go, Dr. Ross. Anne from Cranbourne in Melbourne, been waiting very patiently online. Anne, hello, good evening to you.
0: Anne, good evening.
1: Hello. Dr. Ross, I just wanted to tell you that I've got Graves' disease.
0: Yes.
1: And I've had it for quite a long time. I'm on thyroxine.
0: Thyroxine.
1: I am lately, I'm getting so hot all the time, a lot.
0: Yeah, see, but can I say, Anne, that Graves' disease is an overactive thyroid. The treatment is not thyroxine. The treatment is a drug called nemurkazole, possibly radioactive iodine, or possibly even having your thyroid removed. So if you're getting hot,
1: I had radioactive iodine many years ago.
0: So you've had that already for the okay. So now, yeah. What dose of thyroxine are you on then?
1: 75.
0: Okay, so let me say for the listeners, Graves' disease is an overactive thyroid treated with radioactive iodine, but everyone who has radioactive iodine, the thyroid will eventually fail, so you have to be on thyroxine. So you're on 75 micrograms. It may just be, if you're getting very hot, it could be that it's just you're getting too much thyroxine. Have you had your thyroid function checked recently?
1: Yes, I have it checked quite a lot, but the GP said to me that I wasn't on enough thyroxine.
0: Okay, so there's got to be another reason you're getting hot. How old are you, Anne?
1: 83.
0: And how long have you been getting hot for?
1: Oh, a long time, but nothing like what I am at the moment.
0: So are you having night sweats to the point where you're soaking? Yeah, well, if that's the case, you need to go back to your doctor and have investigations for other conditions, because there are many other health conditions that can cause night sweats. So I don't think this has got anything to do with your thyroid. I think you need a full workup for why you're getting the night sweats. You may need to be referred to a specialist to have that sorted out. But night sweats, for anyone listening, is a significant symptom that does need to be evaluated. Okay, so
1: please
0: ring us back and tell us what they found.
1: Well, I'm seeing a specialist at the end of the month, if I can last that long.
0: You'll last that long, but if you're seeing the end of the month, the specialist will sort out what's going on for you.
2: Thanks very much for the call, Anne. Let's go to Robin from Normanhurst next. Hello, Robin.
0: Robin,
3: good evening. Good evening, Dr. Ross. Good evening. I've spoken with you a number of times in regard to my husband diagnosed 2018 with Lewy body dementia.
0: Yes.
3: With Parkinsonism.
0: Yeah.
3: A little while back, I rang you about the Matapar increase he'd been taking from 3 to 4 half tablets, and he had a psychotic experience. So we stopped that and didn't have any more of those experiences. Now he has been prescribed an increase in his escitalopram.
0: Yes.
3: From 10 milligrams to 20 milligrams.
0: Yeah.
3: That was about 4 or 5 weeks ago. He started to have these, what he calls extreme weakness in his legs when they lock. and he goes into what, you know, is similarly to his freezing episodes. But he says an extreme weakness in his legs, and he can't move, and he just begins to lean and to fall.
0: Yes.
3: Now, I suggested to his GP it was the increase. He thought no. What do you suggest?
0: Well, look, it may not be. It may be related to the underlying condition, which can also cause weakness in the legs as well. But I think it's very simple to sort this out. You go back to the 10 milligrams of escitalopram and see whether the weakness improves. And if it does, then your diagnosis is correct, Robin. And if it doesn't, then we have to pursue a reason for why the weakness is happening. It may be directly related to the Parkinsonian part of the Lewy body dementia, or there could be another condition that's causing this as well. So muscle conditions, muscle weakness. There's a condition called polymyalgia rheumatica that can also cause weakness. There's a thing called dermatomyositis and polymyositis, which can also cause these things. So it's the sort of thing where I just the short-term solution is very simple. Cut it back to 10, see what happens. If it makes no difference, then he needs further investigations.
2: Thanks very much for the call, Robin. Keep them coming. 131873, the open line number. Coming up after this, though, we're going to chat to Dr. Vincent Ho from Western Sydney University. He is the Associate Professor of Medicine and the Academic Gastroenterologist, and we're going to chat to him about the future of celiac disease treatment.
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0: The estimated 1 in 70 Australians living with celiac disease, the only current treatment is lifelong strict avoidance of gluten. However, for about 25% of these individuals, symptoms like fatigue, bloating and abdominal pain persist despite their best efforts to follow a gluten-free diet. So a groundbreaking new phase 2 clinical trial is now underway across Australia, evaluating an investigational medicine designed to block the immune system's harmful reaction to gluten. So joining us again to discuss the future of celiac disease treatment is Associate Professor Vincent Ho. He was so great last time we had to get him back on. We had him on last month. I thought it was worth following up with you on the latest trial that Vincent's involved in. Vincent, good evening and welcome back to Healthy Living.
9: Oh, hi, Ross. Thank you for having me back on.
0: Now, why do roughly 1 in 4 celiacs still suffer persistent symptoms and gut damage despite strictly adhering to a gluten-free diet?
9: Yeah, look, Ross, that's a great question, and there is a number of reasons. Probably the most common reason is the fact that a lot of people with celiac may be exposed to small amounts of gluten surreptitiously. So if you go out, for example, to a restaurant or you eat out especially, there's no guarantee that what you're actually getting is strictly gluten-free, even though often it may be labeled as gluten-free. Often to have but truly gluten-free foods, you've got to have it prepared, you know, with facilities that are truly gluten-free. So all the cutlery or the whole kitchen has to be gluten-free, which can often be very difficult. So that's the first reason. Another reason for why people might still get symptoms is because of the fact that there is a group of people that despite being on a gluten-free diet, they can still have a very reactive immune system. So we know in celiac disease, it's an autoimmune condition. There's a lot of inflammation that's going on in the small bowel. And in some cases, even if you're avoiding gluten, you still can get that ongoing immune reaction. So it does affect a small amount of people, and that's why they can get symptoms.
0: Right, okay. So how does this phase 2 trials investigational medicine work differently by blocking the genetic pathway way that triggers immune response?
9: Yeah, so this is the way that it works. So this medication, it's called DonQ52. So that's the name of this particular antibody. It will have, if it gets approved, it'll have a different name. But basically what it does is it actually blocks the inflammatory cells in the small bowel that cause damage. So they're what we call the T cells. So T cells are basically cells in the small bowel.

0: is blocking only the T cells that has the inflammatory markers caused by the gluten.
1: That's exactly right. So it's blocking gluten-dependent T cells.
0: Okay.
1: Very specific, and that's what's so good about it.
0: Yep. So if successful, how could this new treatment transform celiac management and relieve patients from the constant anxiety of accidental gluten exposure?
1: Well, I think this is where this drug and potentially other drugs that have been investigated now for celiac disease, I think they really offer the promise of having a drug that you can use on a regular basis to help prevent further damage done from gluten. So that's the first thing. That if you so ideally, if you take these medications, then you can prevent further damage. That means that potentially if you go out to a restaurant somewhere or, you know, you're eating food at home, you don't have to be so strictly concerned about the amount of gluten that's in the food. So the aim, I think, of this is to really reassure people that if you are exposed to gluten, especially eating food outside, that's not going to result in, one, damage done to your small bowel, and two, symptoms from gluten, because there's a lot of people who even if exposed to a tiny amount of gluten can get very sick. So this can be potentially a game changer for those people.
0: Yeah, I mean, it sounds like that extra bit of protection, that sort of second layer of defense about avoiding this. So who's eligible to participate in this 54-week trial? And what does the gluten challenge portion of the trial involve for those who register?
1: Right, okay. So, so essentially this is trial is open for people between the ages of 18 to 75 years of age. They've got to be medically diagnosed with celiac disease, so they've got to have confirmed medical diagnosis with small bowel damage, and they've got to have at least attempted a gluten-free diet for at least a year, but still experience the occasional or persistent gluten-related symptoms. So that's important. They've also got to be comfortable in what we call a controlled gluten challenge. Now, what I mean by that, Ross, is not about having huge amounts of gluten, as in, you know, eating lots of slices of toast every day, because that can make someone very sick. In this study, they're using very small amounts of gluten in a very packaged form. So it's just a tiny amount of gluten that can lead to some changes in the gut without causing undue amounts of symptoms. So really kind of a very simulated product which comes in a capsule, very small amount of gluten. So people don't need to be worried about being exposed to a high amount of gluten in this particular study.
0: So just quickly, Vincent, how do people participate in the trial?
1: Well, look, they can check out the website celiacstudy.com. So on that website, it has all the information about this particular trial. They can read about it. There's a link where they can provide their details. And if there's any questions, there's also some contact information where they can be free to ask questions and obviously register their interest for this study and for other potential studies in celiac disease.
0: That's Professor Vincent Ho, who's talking about a new treatment for potential treatment for celiac disease and celiac study. Vincent, thank you so much for being on Healthy Living tonight.
1: It's an absolute pleasure, Ross.
2: For those tuning in their mid-60s, if you're a man, make sure you stay with us, because Dr. Ross will help navigate the challenge that is the annual health checkup in Body of Evidence, coming up right after this break.
3: Mornings with Tom Elias.
4: Politicians and social media are often a cringeworthy mix. Here's a group of Queensland state MPs.
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4: What that was in aid of, I don't really know. The expert in political marketing, Dr. Andrew Hughes.
6: That's just awful.
4: That's just
6: cringeworthy.
4: Yeah. What do you think they were trying to do?
6: To be relatable, trying to reach into the younger market. 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
4: The thing about common sense is it's not that common.
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8: And now on Healthy Living, it's time to uncover the body of evidence.
9: Now it's time for the body of evidence, and this week we are shining the spotlight on men in their mid-60s and the burning question around the annual health checkup and what sort of areas we should be putting high on the priority list, Dr. Ross.
10: Yes, Spiro, a few weeks back, a man wrote in one to an email saying, could you tell me, I'm 66-year-old healthy male, never had any major illnesses, what tests should I be having? So I thought, rather than just spit out a few, I thought I'd go through it meticulously in the body of evidence just to explain to him what he should be having. So any male in their 60s who hasn't really had a major disease, here we go.
9: So screening tests is a big one. You've got obviously blood pressure and waist circumference.
10: Now, I say all the time, the cheapest, best cardiovascular screening test is to have your blood pressure checked. Every time someone goes into a doctor, whether you've got a stubbed toe or a sore throat, it takes 30 seconds to put the cuff around your arm, pump it up, and check your blood pressure. And pretty close to that, forget about BMI. What you do is you measure your waist circumference. And for males, that should be less than 95. For females, sorry, ladies, I don't make the rules, should be less than 80.
9: Just on blood pressure quickly, is there a rule around checking your blood pressure too much? Because I know that my grandparents used to have a blood pressure machine at their house, and they used to check it for fun. And whenever I go to the gym and do one of those body scans, I always take my blood pressure as well. So is there a rule around doing it too much?
10: Oh, yeah. It's called neuroses. And I say you should be smelling the roses rather than analysing the damn things. And so people can often, I've got some patients who check their blood pressure four times a day, and it's always normal. I tell them to get a life.
9: Exactly.
10: So if people have a blood pressure issue, they're on pills or their blood pressure's starting to drift up, firstly, never check your blood pressure first thing in the morning. It's a waste of time because it's always higher. Mm-hmm. When you do check your blood pressure, do it a couple of hours into the day, maybe 10 o'clock if you can, if you're not at work, maybe 3 o'clock in the afternoon, a few days or a few weeks later, depending on how significant the blood pressure is, and maybe add in 9 o'clock just to get some idea of the mix throughout the day. But when you check your blood pressure, you don't do it three times. You sit there with the cuff around your arm. You wait 5 minutes quietly. You don't just have an argument, screaming argument with the next door neighbor and come and check it.
9: Yep.
10: I want to see what you're like at its best, what I call blood pressure reserve, what it can get down to when you're rested. So rest for 5 minutes, then check it and record it. And where you want it to be is 120 over 80 or less.
9: Yep.
10: So even a blood pressure of 130 is still a bit higher than we'd like. And a lot of people think that it should be 135, 140 is okay. No, it's not. We know that once you start drifting above 120, the risk for vascular disease becomes quite high.
9: Really, really practical stuff, Dr. Ross. Coronary artery calcium scores, it's something our listeners tend to ask about quite a little on this program. What are your thoughts on that in terms of
10: the screening test? Just to explain to people, it is not a blood test. It is a CT scan that takes a snapshot of your arteries. No dye, no injections. It's actually a better predictor than the intravenous dye doing a CT coronary angiogram. Better predictor of your vascular risk. So if you haven't had one and you haven't had heart disease, so this man's a healthy 66-year-old male with no history of heart disease, this is the single most useful test for a man of his age. So a zero or a low score is generally reassuring regardless of what your cholesterol looks like. So if you've already had one, I retest it every 5 years depending on the original result. If you've already had a heart attack, stent, or a bypass, waste of time. If your calcium score's already been over 400, also a waste of time. So that's the calcium score.
9: What about a bowel cancer screening test?
10: Yeah, look, this has been so important. And the tragedy with the National Bowel Cancer Screening Program is it comes out every 2 years, but only 40% of people take it up.
9: It's 40%.
10: 40% of people
9: don't
10: take it up.
9: Don't they send a free bowel cancer testing kit to every person?
10: Yep.
9: Don't they put it in the mail when you turn a certain age?
10: Yep, and only 40% of people do it. And it's the single easiest cancer screen that most men and sometimes women ignore.
9: Skin checks?
10: Yeah, and I think that should be done with a dermatologist annually. I mean, Australia is the skin cancer capital of the world, so it's important to go and have your skin checked and pick up early lesions that can be removed very easily until they become quite serious.
9: What about hearing and vision?
10: Yeah, it should be done certainly in your 60s. I'd suggest that every 2 years. And hearing loss is very much related to things like cognitive decline. So I think that's important as well.
9: Triple A screening?
10: Yeah, triple A doesn't give you, it's not your triple A credit result. That's abdominal aortic aneurysm. And it's very easy to have a one-off abdominal aortic ultrasound to see how big your aorta is to make sure you don't have an aneurysm.
9: Bone density, another really important
10: one. This is something men don't think about. 25% of postmenopausal women have osteoporosis, but 5% of men over the age of 65 also have osteoporosis. It's a very simple test. You can also get your body fat done at the same. It's called a DEXA scan. It's highly effective. So okay. Something I really believe in.
9: So we've spoken about screening tests. What about blood tests? You've got the full blood count, kidney and liver function, fasting glucose, or HbA1c.
10: Yeah. Look, I think we all should be having these blood tests, not once a year, but certainly every 2 to 3 to 4 5 years, depending on the initial results. So if you've got a zero, a low calcium score, you should have all of these things, like not just cholesterol, triglyceride, HDL, and an extrapolated LDL. But there's a new test called ApoB. It's actually not new. I've been measuring it for 25 years. Mm. But we're now talking about that a lot. And
9: More people getting ApoB?
10: No, well, I wish they were, but ApoB stands for apolipoprotein B, and that carries what we call the atherogenic particles that put muck in your arteries. So it's really important to have that done. And if you're at very low risk, I like it less than 1. If you're at moderate risk, less than 0.8. If you're at high risk, you've already had heart attack, stent, bypass, high calcium score, less than 0.6. That's really important, as is lipoprotein little a, which is the cause of 1 in 5 cases of heart disease. And hsCRP is a very good marker for inflammation, which is linked to many diseases. And then things like the standard tests that you measure, the full blood count, kidney, liver function, fasting sugar, and hemoglobin A1c, which is average 3 month sugar. And a PSA for men every couple of years. Some people should have it more often than that. And the other things that are good, have your vitamin D checked, the B12 folate, and your thyroid checked as well.
9: You mentioned PSA, so that's prostate-specific antigen.
10: It is.
9: And it's an important one as well for men to do every couple of years.
10: It is, but I tell people they should cheat for their PSA. Now, what do I mean by that? If you've had sexual activity in the preceding couple of days, about 48 hours, you can bump the PSA up a bit.
9: Right, okay.
10: If you haven't had sexual activity for 2 or 3 weeks, it pushes your PSA up moderately. If you had a bike ride, your prostate sits right in the bike the day before on the Monday, don't have the PSA on the Tuesday. So delay having the PSA 48 hours after the last piece of sexual activity or a heavy bike ride. And I tell a good thing for men for prostate health is to empty your prostate at least once a week. So that's my advice there.
9: Vaccinations. Yep. Can we run through a few of them? The annual influenza vaccine, probably one of the more popular ones.
10: Everyone should have that. And the evidence is showing beyond a doubt, if you have a yearly flu vaccine, it reduces your risk for heart attack 40%, reduces your risk for Alzheimer's about 30% as well. So please have that because it's reducing the inflammation created by the influenza.
9: The shingles vaccine, so Shingrix?
10: This Shingrix is quite extraordinary stuff. Yeah. And so I think that when you've hit 65... I've had it myself. It's important to do that. And again, it's the same thing, reduction in heart attack, reduction in also Alzheimer's, in dementia, Alzheimer's disease. But it also reduces your risk for shingles, which is a horrible thing to have.
9: People probably haven't heard of this one, the pneumococcal vaccine.
10: Yeah, pneumococcus is probably the commonest cause of pneumonia, and it's free from the age of 70. So at 66, one to talk to your GP about, but certainly when men and women hit 70, they should be having the pneumococcal vaccine. The COVID boosters now, some people...
9: What are your thoughts around that?
10: Yeah, look, I think now COVID's just above the common cold. I mean, it can still make people sick. And yep. if you're very, very old or very, very sick for other reasons, or you're very, very overweight, then you're more at risk of getting sicker with COVID. But it's not like, to quote the Donald, and I don't like quoting the Donald, the China virus, the initial Wuhan strain was very lethal, but this one now is just above the common cold. And for younger people, there's some evidence that younger people have more of a reaction to the COVID-19 boosters, so I'd certainly avoid it in that age group.
9: What about tetanus, diphtheria?
10: Yeah, look, if you haven't had one for 10 years, especially if you've got grandchildren, it's important to be vaccinated. It's a simple thing. You don't want to get tetanus, diphtheria or whooping cough in your 60s.
9: I think the last time I had a tetanus vaccine was when I was in year 7 in high school. I don't know if that's on the money, but it's something that is common. You know, young kids have it. So if you've got grandkids, it's something that you should be looking out for as well, right?
10: It's important, yeah.
9: The RSV vaccine is a common one too?
10: Yeah, and RSV can really knock older people around. Even if you're a very healthy person in your 60s, it's probably good to have the RSV. So speak to the GP about that.
9: So your summation overall when it comes to men in their mid-60s, if you're 66, 65 or 4, what should they
10: be? Look, I think screening and vaccinations are vitally important, but none of it replaces the fundamentals. 80% of your cardiovascular and overall health outcomes comes down to what I talk about all the time, the five keys: no addiction, good sleep, good eating and less of it, 3 to 5 hours every week of moderate exertion, and the best drug on the planet is a thing called happiness and how you manage your stress. So the annual checkup list is the other 20%, the orthodox medicine and targeting testing that catches problems early while lifestyle does the heavy lifting underneath.
9: A really practical body of evidence for this week, helping men in their mid-60s around their annual health checkups and what to look out for. We've got a few emails here from a few of our listeners, and if you've got a question for Dr. Ross, feel free to get in touch via the feedback icon on the website. We'll kick off with this note from Janice, who says, "Hi, Dr. Ross. I'm 71 years of age. I've been seeing a cardiologist for a couple of years now. My GP insisted because I refuse statins and I have a very high cholesterol level. My coronary calcium score 5 years ago was 0. My score now, as of last week, is 0.7.
10: Which is about the same thing. They've just missed a speck in her arteries.
9: So it's a very minor difference. Yeah. Janice says, "For the past couple of years, I've sounded very hoarse and congested and clear my throat, often with a cough, which may be productive, but is usually clear. And some days I dislike the sound of my voice. Earlier this year, I had septoplasty and sinus clear, which hasn't helped at all. Could it be the BP meds? Now I'm thinking maybe I have silent reflux. No one seems to know, and I don't like taking anything unnecessarily." So that's from Janice. What's your advice for her,
10: easy.
9: Dr. Ross?
10: Well, firstly, the average calcium score of a woman her age is about 100 to 150. 0.7.
9: Wow.
10: She should see herself as a 0 score. There's no way I'd give her a statin.
9: There's nothing
10: to see here. Go home, forget about it. But in terms of the horses, she hasn't told me what blood pressure pills she was on. If she's on an ACE inhibitor, such as Ramipril or Covercil, those drugs can cause a dry cough. Not so much with congestion, but certainly can cause a dry cough. But the big causes of an unexplained cough are a sinus dripping, so post-nasal
9: drip.
10: Yeah, reflux. So she said it could be reflux. Yes, it possibly could be silent reflux, or it could be undiagnosed asthma. But if it doesn't settle down, she needs to see a respiratory physician.
9: Thanks very much for your note, Janice. We've also got one here from Betty. And Betty says, Dr. Walker, I'm a vegan and live a healthy life, but my iron levels are low.
10: That's
9: Should
10: a shock.
9: I be having a regular iron infusion?
10: Not. She doesn't have to have an iron infusion. She could just take a couple of oral iron pills, something like Malta, for a couple of times a week. Mm. So she just does it a couple of times a week, and that may be enough to bring her iron up. She also has to worry about her B12 and folate levels as well. Not so much the folate, but certainly B12 levels are often very low in vegans.
9: Thanks for that, Betty. And if you've got any other questions for Dr. Ross, as I mentioned, via the email, you can head to the website, click on the feedback icon, and we'll have more emails when we join you again next week.
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10: With 2024 marking Australia's deadliest year on record for drug overdoses, a startling new demographic is emerging at the centre of the crisis. Surprisingly, people in their 50s now represent the largest cohort for unintentional drug-induced deaths, accounting for nearly half of all such fatalities. Far from the typical stereotypes, this crisis is increasingly a polydrug and pharmaceutical story, highlighting an urgent need to rethink prevention and also prescribing practices for older Australians. Joining us on the line to discuss the changing face of this national emergency is Rhys Cohen, who's the co-author of the annual overdose report. Good evening, Rhys, and welcome to Healthy Living.
18: Thank you very much.
10: Now, Rhys, with 2024 recorded as Australia's deadliest year for overdose, and people in their 50s have surprisingly become the largest cohort, what's driving this concerning demographic shift?
18: Yeah, it's a great question. So 2024 was the largest number of drug-induced deaths that we've seen since we started looking at this data that starts in about 2001. So There was 2,596 deaths in 2024. That's nearly double the national road toll. And just over 2,000 of those deaths, 2,091 to be exact, were determined to be unintentional drug-induced deaths, which is the highest number on record that we have, and it's also the highest rate per capita on record. So it's tragic news, unfortunately.
10: Just on you've gone from 2,596 this year. What was it last year, for example?
18: So in 2024, there were 2,091 unintentional drug-induced deaths in Australia. That's up from 1,816 deaths.
10: It's a moderate increase. So what do you think's driving that?
18: Well, it's a combination of things. As you pointed out in your introduction, it's partly to do with our aging population. It's also partly to do with changes in the kinds of drugs that people are using and different drug-related harms that are emerging. So one of the really concerning trends that we've seen over the last sort of 10 years or so has been a steady increase in the number of deaths that involve amphetamine-type stimulants, so drugs that would include things like methamphetamine, for example. In previous years, the most common drug type to be involved in one of these deaths continues to be opioids. Historically, that's been followed by benzodiazepines. But in 2023 and in 2024, deaths involving amphetamine-type stimulants actually overtook benzodiazepines.
10: And I'm presuming these are illegally obtained?
18: Probably mostly. However, the data that we have doesn't distinguish between whether these drugs were obtained under prescription or illicitly. We can make some inferences. For example, we have data specifically on heroin, which is not very likely to be prescribed by a doctor in Australia.
10: No.
18: But when it comes to benzodiazepines, for example, lots of people are prescribed benzodiazepines and lots of people access illicit benzodiazepines as well.
10: But I'm concerned what you're saying about the methamphetamines. I'm well aware that dexamphetamine, which is used for people, some people that have ADHD, some people that want to lose weight, and that's prescribed. But I'm also concerned about things like crystal meth and the other forms of methamphetamine as well. So what you're saying, it's a bit of a mixture of all of these things.
18: It's always a mixture of all of them, yeah. But I think the risk posed by methamphetamine specifically is quite acute. We should also be concerned about increasing, be attentive to potential harms caused by prescribed stimulants, of course. But methamphetamine, I think, is really the driving factor. But you asked about people in their 50s and older, and this age trend that we're seeing in the overdose data, Ross.
10: Yeah.
18: And you're right. People in their 50s, so people aged 50 to 59, in 2024, they represented about a quarter of unintentional drug-induced deaths, about 25%.
10: And the biggest cohort.
18: In 2001, yes, by the age groups that we break this down into, yeah. So in 2001, just by way of comparison, people in that age group were represented in about 10.8% of deaths, and now it's sort of 25.5% of deaths.
10: That's me.
18: So there's something there. Yeah. Part of that definitely is the aging population, overall in Australia. And we see this in the data that the median age of people involved in an unintentional drug-induced death has been getting older over time. So in 2001, the median age was about 40. And in 2024, the median age is nearly 50, is 49.2 years old.
10: You see, most of my listeners, Reese, are in this age group over the age of 50. So I'm just still trying to figure out, are we saying that methamphetamine is now the common drug in that age group?
18: Well, that's a great question. The most drug deaths, most of these deaths involve a combination of drugs, so about 70% of these deaths involve more than one drug type. And it seems to be particularly acute for Generation X, so people born between 1965 and 1980 or thereabouts.
10: Yep.
18: This could be due to so many various factors. Probably shouldn't speculate too wildly, but this isn't a trend that's unique to Australia. Similar trends have been observed in other comparable countries like the UK, for example.
10: Sure, and it's also incredibly tragic to see that Australians age 60 and above now account for 39% of drug-induced suicides, with deaths among the over 70s tripling since 2001. So what's this data telling us about the hidden mental health struggles within our ageing population?
18: Yeah, it's really tragic. I mean, yeah, so drug-induced suicides among older people have increased considerably from 2001. That is from a low base, not to diminish, but, you know, people age 70 and above were represented in 94 drug-induced suicides in 2024. That's up from 31 such deaths in 2001. Now, mental health is a very complex issue, as I'm sure you and your listeners are aware, and unfortunately the data that we have on drug-induced deaths can't shed much light on that. However, there is a clear data that shows that people with mental health issues and living with mental health issues are much more likely to be using alcohol and other drugs in their daily life, and they're also, of course, more likely to be prescribed drugs that might be used to treat mental health conditions such as, you know, benzodiazepines or antidepressants, antipsychotics, and that kind of thing.
10: And finally, Rhys, given these statistics are suggesting there's polypharmacy here, the prescribed pharmaceutical combinations and also things, as you say, like alcohol and possibly illicit drugs as well, or certainly illicit drugs, what immediate changes to prescribing guidelines and preventative care do we need to implement as soon as possible to protect older Australians?
18: Yeah, it's a great question. I think there's so much more we can do, of course. The risks posed by pharmaceutical drug use are slightly different to the risks posed by illicit drugs, of course. And thankfully, because they are prescribed drugs, we have more opportunities to engage with people about their health through their normal day-to-day life. So this might, you know, just improving access to and removing barriers to routine care for people, increasing visibility, increasing engagement with primary healthcare providers, I think, you know, makes a lot of sense. For, I think, also considering how prevalent polydrug use continues to be among these deaths, there's clearly not enough community appreciation for the risks posed by polydrug use. And I, you know, I can only speculate, but I would assume that if someone has been prescribed multiple drugs by their healthcare professional, they might not think critically about whether those drugs should be used in combination at the same time, or it might slip their mind. I mean, you know, these are, you know, some people are, in Australia are prescribed, you know, 5 or 6 or 7 different prescription medicines at the same time. It can be really hard to keep on top of for some people.
10: Sure. Look, Rhys, this is disturbing information, but the best thing to do with something like this is to educate people about what it is, what the implications are, and what they can do to try and minimise any potential harm. So, Rhys Cohen, the co-author of the annual overdose report, I thank you so much for being on Healthy Living.
18: Thank you very much.
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10: I've got about 20 different joke books, and I thought this was a beauty. Old Jake was on his deathbed, Spiro, and he raised himself on one elbow and beckoned his wife closer. "Emily," he gasps, "you were with me through the Great Depression." She nodded. "Emily, you were with me through the worst droughts in the 50s. She nodded. "And you were with me when we lost the farm in the bushfires. Now here you are again by my side when I'm about to cark it." She nodded. "You know, Emily," he said, "I'm beginning to think you've been bringing me bad luck." Have a great week, everyone, and join us next week for 2 hours of more healthy living.

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1: Good evening, I'm Sarah Wiedersehen. Long-awaited digital duty of care laws are set to be unveiled next week. The Albanese government's crackdown on algorithms is designed to give Australians more control over what they see on their social media feeds. The laws would force social media companies to identify harmful or illegal content on their platforms or face fines of more than $100 million. They would also give users the option to opt out of the algorithms controlling their feeds. The Coalition is rejecting suggestions its plans to outlaw the burning of the Australian flag encroach on freedom of speech. The party plans to introduce its National Symbols and Heritage Protection Bill into Parliament this year. Under the policy, people convicted of burning or desecrating the national flag would face up to 12 months in prison. Shadow Regional Health Minister Anne Webster has told News 24 the flag is a unifying symbol and should be protected.
2: People can have free speech without burning and desecrating symbols that are important to the majority of Australians.
1: The number of homes being sold at auction is down by nearly a third compared with last year. New data from Cotality Research shows across the capital cities, 1,400 homes were taken to auction this weekend. This is 31.1% lower than a year ago. It also represents the fourth week in a row when the auction volume was down by more than 30% compared with the same time in 2025. Australia is coordinating with officials in Nepal over where to deploy Australian drones following devastating floods. 15 drone operators from New South Wales and Queensland are in Kathmandu. The drones can venture deep inside tunnels and rapidly map vast search areas. Jeremy Stubbs from Fire and Rescue New South Wales says the capability will help authorities on the ground.
3: This will support exactly the capability they've got. They've mapped out so many kilometres of the damaged area so far. So we'll come in on the back of that and we'll also map that out using this type of drone.
1: Also making news, US envoys have arrived in Ukraine after holding talks with Russian President Vladimir Putin. An investigation has been launched after a woman's body was pulled from the water at Bondi Beach. Emergency services administered CPR on the sand, but she could not be revived. And tributes are continuing for former Liberal MP Peter Katsambanis, who died yesterday, aged 60. In finance, one Australian dollar is buying 70.8 US cents.
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1: The Panthers have claimed the NRL Minor Premiership. Andrew Lucas reports.
4: Penrith has won its fourth Minor Premiership in 7 years after thrashing the Tigers 38-10 at Cobbank Stadium. On Old Boys Day, the Panthers turned it on with 7 tries, including a hat-trick to Casey McLean in front of an 18,000-strong crowd. Thomas Jenkins also scored a double to finish equal top try scorer this season with 30. The Panthers will now host the Roosters in a qualifying final on Sunday at the same venue. Andrew Lucas at Combank Stadium.
1: In the NRLW, Parramatta beat Canberra 17-16. In the AFLW, wins today to Melbourne, Carlton, Geelong, Hawthorn and Fremantle. And the first of the quarterfinal places are up for grabs at the US Open with American Tommy Paul to face Carlos Alcaraz first up on Arthur Ashe Stadium. That's news and sport.
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1: Partly cloudy with possible showers overnight, getting down to 11 degrees. Monday, a shower or two, a top of 15 degrees. Looking further ahead, Tuesday, mostly sunny, a high of 16. Wednesday, a shower or two, tops of 14 degrees. Thursday, cloudy and 15. Friday, the cloud clearing, a high of 17 degrees. On the bays, variable winds about 10 knots. Seas are around 1 metre.

0: Well, here we go for Remember When for this Sunday, the 6th of September. And, well, the little sadness is that Simon is not with us tonight. He's having a break, and so he should. But the happy thought is that Kevin Trask has considered and has got approval from his wife to sit with us for the whole 3 hours.
1: Oh, dear. Thank you so much, Andrew McLaren. It's great to be here with you, and particularly on Father's Day, because you're a father and I'm a father. And
0: that's right.
1: There's a lot of fathers out there listening tonight.
0: A heap of them.
1: Yes.
0: Indeed. And I was walking around the city today for a little while, and there's an amazing amount of American voices. Gee, they are here for that game, aren't they?
1: For that football. Is it on Friday?
0: Thursday, isn't it?
1: Thursday, is it?
0: Is it Thursday? Oh, I'm looking at Ryan. I don't think he's a huge follower of gridiron football. No. Hello, Ryan.
2: Hello, how are you both?
0: We're good, yeah.
2: Great.
0: And, of course, to Melbourne sitting behind you there, glowering down at you, and he doesn't know either. It's certainly it's a big week.
1: I'm sorry, I mentioned it now.
0: Yes, I wish I hadn't. Well, I brought it up, actually.
1: Did you?
0: Yes, about the...
1: Well, the football. Well, yeah, they're all...
0: It's sold out. I mean, it's incredible, isn't it?
1: It is incredible. But this is a game that I think that counts in their normal run of games.
0: Yes, it is. It's part of the season.
1: It's part of the season.
0: Very much.
1: Which is a remarkable thing.
0: Very prestigious for Melbourne. Yeah. Done very nicely. I have been taken to a college football game when I was in the States by friends there. Back in the 1980s, I got a little bored. They seem to stop and start just too often for me.
1: Mm.
0: They sort of run up the field with that ball for a bit, then stop, and everyone sort of regroups, and they start again.
1: Yes. I'm not a big fan of it, but I'm sure there are a lot of people here in Australia that are.
0: Well, apparently so.
1: And it's sold out, as you said.
0: It can't all be Americans coming from California.
1: It's being fed back on the television back to America. That's the time frame that they're doing it, so that they can get the big audience.
0: Yep. Anyway, a good night is ahead of you. Let's not worry about NFL. It is NFL, isn't it?
1: I don't know. I don't know. I'm just here for the ride.
0: I'm sorry about that. I'm putting too much strain on him. He's only getting $15 for the 3 hours, too.
1: Collapsing shortly.
0: Yeah. But tonight, you are getting more than $15 worth, let me tell you. Coming up not too long away, we're going to speak with one of the Queens of Publicity, aren't we? I think that's a fair title.
1: She's gorgeous. It's Di Roll, and Di has been around for a long, long time, and she's got some fantastic stories to tell.
0: I can believe it. And, of course, Rick Milne will be there with valuations on memorabilia and paraphernalia and all that. Plenty of calls, please, for those. The Time Tunnel with a certain Kevin Trask will be with us after 10, and so it goes. So please stick around.
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0: Kevin, you alluded to it. I think the Weekend Wrap will include for you Father's Day celebrations.
1: Father's Day celebrations have been pretty big, but yesterday was my birthday, so we had another...
0: Oh, happy birthday.
1: Thank you very much. Another big day. My wife and I went down to Ricketts Point for lunch. You know Ricketts Point?
0: I know it well. They're at... By Morris, isn't it?
1: Oh, it's down Black Rock Way.
0: Black Rock, that's right. That. Yeah.
1: But so you can sit there and have a cup of coffee and look at the sea, and I love looking at the sea.
0: Yes, indeed.
1: I could sit there all day and look at the sea.
0: There's something very calming about it, isn't it?
1: Yes. So that was great. And today being Father's Day, we've been around to Richmond Oysters in Church Street, Richmond, and a fabulous spread of food with family. It was just a great night. I am full up to pussy's bow.
0: I can imagine.
1: On oysters.
0: How many oysters would you have eaten?
1: Oh, I don't know. I didn't count. I lost track. But I did. What I had was oysters Kilpatrick. I said, I'll have those. I haven't had those in years.
0: And what do they do to make them Kilpatrick?
1: Well, they put a little bit of meat in the with the oyster, and then they put Worcestershire sauce in and sprinkle it with a bit of salt. It's an art to making them, and it's an art to eating them because I ate the whole lot. It's terrific.
0: I just can't approach an oyster. Notice my ignorance of anything to do with oysters.
1: Well, they speak very highly of you.
0: Yes, but there's something about Ryan, oysters and you.
2: I've never had one, but I couldn't think of anything worse, to be honest.
1: That is a funny thing you say that. Mm. I never started to eat seafood till I was about 25.
2: Oh, okay. I've got time.
1: You've got time.
2: They just don't smell very nice.
1: Oh, yeah. You get the... You get the Kilpatrick, should be right.
0: Well, if you get an off oyster, it's going to smell chronic. Don't go near it.
1: And then I had spaghetti marinara, and that was a plate full of everything. Oh, well, I mean, it was terrific.
0: Yeah, it was lovely, yes. Well,
1: what did you do?
0: I received for my Father's Day, it may sound funny, I received fish as a present from my daughter.
1: Really?
0: Because for years I have loved mullet. I don't really like seafood very much, but mullet, because it reminds me of my grandmother's boarding house. She used to serve the boarders there, mullet, because it was cheap. And as a kid, I used to eat there quite a bit.
1: Yes.
0: And it's a sweet little fish, and for years you haven't been able to get it. You go to a fishmonger, whatever they call themselves now, and you ask for mullet, they go, well, no, we don't serve that. They've only got, you know, barramundis and all the fashionable fish of today. But my daughter found a vendor of mullet, and she gave me wrapped up fish in newspaper as a present. And it was fabulous. I had some for lunch today.
1: Well, that's what you want. That's your heart's desire.
0: Yeah.
1: They can't do any better than that.
0: I'm going to spread the mullet word. If you're listening out there and you haven't had mullet and you can find a fish vendor that's got it, do yourself a treat. It's beautiful. Absolutely lovely.
1: Can I just say that September is a very big time for birthdays in our family. My youngest daughter, Fiona, had her birthday the other day. I've had mine, and my wife is at the end of the month. And my beautiful daughter-in-law, Janet, has her 60th birthday today.
0: Oh, how
1: lovely.
0: Which
1: is quite a milestone. So happy birthday to Janet.
0: Were you the chief lolly server at the Plaza in Northcote?
1: No, I was the chief. I wasn't actually the chief lolly boy. I was the lolly boy at the Grand Picture Theatre in Coburg, and later the Plaza in Coburg. I might have got the sack from the Grand, and I went up about four doors to the Plaza.
0: At the risk of exposing old wounds, can we probe into why the sack might have been given?
1: I can't recall. Either that, they might have just said, there's the door, thank you very much for your services, and I walked out without me trying. I also sold the screen news. And I also worked behind the jump at the age of 10 or 12 or something like that, serving adult customers, and I was in my element as a retail person.
0: When you say behind the jump, you mean in the confectionery bar?
1: Yeah, the confectionery bar at the Grand Picture Theatre in Coburg. That little fellow, you can hardly see the top of his head there. That was me on the counter.
0: Of course, you used to be able to do all that, didn't you? I think there'd be all sorts of rules now, wouldn't there?
1: I've been working since I was 10.
0: This is not a bad topic for after 11.
1: Mm.
0: How young were you when you started to have a job, a part-time job even?
1: Absolutely.
0: It'd be hard to beat 11. Would you really have been 11?
1: Yes, I would have been.
0: Well, that's very young. So no. You're in sixth grade, probably.
1: Yes, of course.
0: My goodness me. Yeah. These and other
1: we
0: tales.
1: We did that in those days. We
0: no,
1: had,
0: I know.
1: We had jobs.
0: Yeah.
1: Yeah.
0: These and other tales will all be revealed before midnight. This is Remember When, and you can hear it through 2AY in lovely Albury.
1: A 2QN in Deniliquin.
0: Thank you, 3CS Colac.
1: And 3HA in Hamilton. Hello, Hamilton.
0: Yes, lovely Hamilton. Swan Hill, 3SH.
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0: And it's 19 past nine. What a pleasure to speak to a lady. When you talk about promotion of shows, good, bad and the ugly, she's done them all over the years and promoted them beautifully. One of the queens of publicity in this country. Di Roll, welcome to Remember When.
12: Thank you very much, Andrew. And hi's Kevin.
1: Hello, Di. I've known you for about 30 years. You are the most amazing
12: lady. I know we've known each other for a very, very long time. And Andrew and I have known each other for a long time as well.
0: Yeah, long time.
12: You said I've been around for a long, long time. Oh, my God.
1: We have so much to talk to you about, Di. And I'd like to start with your beginnings with the secretary of the Beatles fan club.
12: Oh, my God. I was 16.
1: How did you get that job? Did you appoint yourself?
12: No. Yeah, I was one of the girls. There was another lovely girl who's no longer with us, Suzette Bell. And she and I started the Beatles fan club. That's a long time ago, my God. And the... You know, it was an incredible, you're not appointed it, you just have to go to, we had to go through Ken Brodziak. I mean, I was so young and huge Beatles fan. And so we were told, yes, we could run the Beatles fan club, but it had to finish when they left.
1: But you met the Beatles.
12: Yeah, I did.
1: Tell us about that. Where was it? Well, how did it happen?
12: Well, I met the Beatles with Suzette at the Melbourne Town Hall. And we gave them wombats, stuffed wombats and a didgeridoo. And I remember John Lennon, the power of John Lennon. I just remember his shoulders. I remember how very powerful he was. He had an incredible presence. Like these people, you know, all these artists and all these famous people, they all have amazing presence. And John Lennon, I remember vividly. And Paul McCartney just looked like an angel. And they were divine. They were absolutely gorgeous. They were fresh. They were young. They were so friendly and they were so helpful to us because we were the fan club. This is way back in the beginning. And, it was an amazing time. And you sometimes forget that, you know, I don't talk about it much because when John Lennon died, I mean, it was just devastating.
1: Oh, I bet it was, yes.
12: And, oh, very. And still is, you know, I noticed his son, Sean, has had a baby. And it's great that the Lennon name, him and his girlfriend, Sean and his girlfriend, have had a baby. And the Lennon name will go on. And just to think of John Lennon as a grandfather, I mean, they really were an incredible band. And I still think, to this day, they're the greatest band. The greatest band.
1: I
12: mean, those songs they sang, they were brilliant and they were unique. And Brian Epstein knew what he was doing when he met them. And they were beautiful boys. They were so different.
0: Well, Di, you then somehow ended up publicising shows. Well, do you remember what your very first job as a publicist was?
12: Yes. My first job really as a publicist, because I was a television producer for a long time. I worked in television and I was a radio producer for a long time as well. So I worked with Steve Izard, Don Lane and all that sort of thing. But my very first job on the road as a publicist was with Johnny Cash. And I'll never forget it. I was thrown into, and I was working for Paul Dainty, and we went out on the road. And I went out on the road with Johnny Cash.
0: How did you find Johnny?
12: Fabulous. Absolutely fabulous.

0: own them.
1: Mm.
0: So, you know, they want autographs for their auntie and whatever. It's like unbelievable.
1: Di, I saw you, I think I saw you at the opening night of the Neil Diamond show recently.
0: Yes.
1: And you were close up with him. I was there the night he brought out a Roy Orbison, and the two of them were on at the Meyer Music Bowl.
0: Oh, yes.
1: That particular night, and they both did a number together. But tell us about Neil Diamond. How good was
0: he? Neil Diamond, he's a sweetie. Neil Diamond is a real sweetheart. And he, what you see is what you get with Neil. I mean, he was a very generous man. He was very generous to me. He's generous with his audience, talented beyond, has been around for a long time, knows the business. See, the thing is, these guys that have been around for a long time, like Neil Diamond, they know the business, they love the business. Nothing is a surprise to them. And they really appreciate the fans. They know the fans spend their money to buy a ticket and have to save up and whatever. But Neil Diamond was a very generous, loving, lovely man. Very lovely. Really
1: wonderful.
0: Nice man. Couldn't say anything more. Lots of fun. Worked with everyone. You know, just great. Was just an incredible person to work with. You know, they're very... These people are very trained, like they know the media very well, so they're happy to do interviews, and they get very loyal, like Nui Chikola from the Herald Sun always gets an interview with Neil Diamond because they go back years and years. Angela Bishop, you'll see, very good friends with Tom Cruise. Tom will always give Angela Bishop an interview because they've known each other and they trust each other. Nicole Kidman's the same. She trusts the Australian media. She knows who she can speak to. She's not going to make up silly stories.
2: Well, Di, we're getting a bit tight for time. We'll have to do a part two of you with Di Roland. In fact, a part three. But there is also downsides sometimes working with international stars. I know of one, I won't again name, one rock star who informed the publicist that he would only speak to them. They didn't ever speak to him. He would initiate every conversation. Have you had troubles with certain performers?
0: A couple. Yeah, a couple. I'll tell you, although it ended beautifully. But Brian Ferry was a little bit prickly because Brian Ferry was like the rock aristocracy. You know, beautiful, beautiful, handsome man, loved his fans. But he was a bit prickly. And so he was a bit like that. Don't talk to me unless I talk to you. And that's okay. You've got to let that go. You can't take that personally, but that's just who they are. But I did ask him when he arrived in Melbourne if he would meet my sister because my sister was a huge Roxy Music fan. And he'd sort of been a bit prickly through the visit to Melbourne. And I thought, oh, he's not going to meet Debbie. You know, and there was a party at the Palais afterwards. And he walked into the room and said, where's your sister Debbie? And I thought, oh, you are.
2: Hello, hello. There's a turnaround. We'll have to wrap it up.
1: Yes, we will.
2: We've got Bill on the line. I know we will come back to you, Di. Please, if you give us some more time another Sunday night. But I know, Kev, you want to ask.
1: Yeah, just one final question. What are you up to now? What are you a publicist for at the moment?
0: I don't go on the road anymore because I'm a little bit too old for getting up and down the tour buses steps.
1: Mm.
0: But and it's just very hectic to be on the road with, you know, entertainers. But I still work on shows. And at the moment I'm working on a terrific show, which you know about, which is on at Luna Park.
1: Oh, yes.
0: And they've only got three more shows left next Thursday, Friday and Saturday night at Luna Palace, at Luna Park. Just Google Luna Park. Look, it's burlesque, it's divine. There's 30 entertainment divas. Sexy, gorgeous show. I really encourage everybody to go. And I also encourage everybody to go to the NFL because I think it's going to be huge. And if you want to listen in PR, look at what they're doing, the NFL. And wait till the Los Angeles Rams get here. Look, honestly, that's a great lesson in PR, what they're doing. They've really, the 49ers have come in and infiltrated everything. Bunnings everywhere, Durack Road, Chapel Street, everywhere. One in coffee, one in little koala bears. In a couple of days, everyone knows they're here.
2: Yeah, it's like the old song, the Yanks are coming, the Yanks are coming.
0: Yeah,
2: in fact, they're here.
0: And
2: only more to come.
0: And the LA Rams, and I've got to tell you, there's a one of their quarterback, the LA Ram, Matthew Stafford. Wait till he gets here. Huge, huge star.
2: Oh, looking forward to it, Di.
1: Oh, Di, you are fantastic. Thank you so much.
2: Thanks for your time tonight. And as I say, we'll certainly speak sooner than later.
0: Be lovely. I'd love to do that.
2: Yes, we haven't spoken for years, Di. 27 to 10, this is 3RW, and very soon, Rick Milne.
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2: 23 to 10. 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
2: 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And what is that number, Kevin?
1: The number is 9430 0000 or visit ianreid.com.

0: And it's time for Rick Milne, my old mate from my 4BC days up there in Queensland. Haven't spoken to you in a while. Rick, how are you?
1: It's been a while. Good on you, Kevin. Hello, Andrew.
2: Hello, Rick. Always good to hear your voice. Now, the number, 133-693, before we go any further. If you have something you think is valuable, a bit of old paraphernalia, a bit of old sporting memorabilia, ephemera, something from a royal visit, it may be, whatever it may be.
0: A periscope, maybe.
2: A periscope, yes, those cardboard periscope. It may be. Or if you have a real periscope, old Rick would love that from a submarine. Whatever it may be, something like that, give us a call, 133-693, and Rick will value it, or will lead you in the direction where you can get it properly valued. You have sent in some images of wonderful bits of memorabilia. Where do you want to ask? I'd like to start, if I can, with the World Bantamweight Championship promotional card here with Jimmy Carruthers and Pappy Galt.
1: Amazing. And if you close it, it's a boxing glove. You know,
2: so oh, of course it is.
1: So yes, you open it up and there were these two pugilists having a bit of a dash. Yeah, Pappy Galt, isn't that a great name for a boxer? And Jimmy Carruthers, of course, was an Australian champion.
0: I knew Jimmy Carruthers well. He was always on the screen news or something like that, up there on the big screen. He was huge, Jimmy.
1: He was massive, and not massive in size, but massive as a star. Mm. He actually ran a pub in Woolloomooloo called Bell's Hotel for a while, and there's a long story, which we won't go into at the moment, but what happened, the Wharfies used to buy on tick. In other words, they'd pay up on payday. Well, Jimmy decided, no, this is not going to work. We want pay as you go. And he lost 90% of his clientele overnight.
2: Oh, dear.
1: Oh, dear. That's why he had to go and box again when he was long past it, which was a bit of a shame. He had to get out there and earn some more money.
2: Oh, what a pity. Now, this is from this boxing match from Friday, the November the 13th, 1953. And the prices are enormous.
1: I know.
2: Admittedly, it is ringside, but £10 in 1953? That was a man's wage.
0: It's a lot of dosh, isn't it? Yes,
1: That'd be at least a week's pay.
2: Yeah.
0: Maybe a bit. Oh, I don't know what that'd be worth in today's money, but it's a lot of money, as you say. It's
1: probably, it'd be like $1,000 today.
0: I reckon about $1,000.
1: Yep.
0: But it's an interesting thing you've got here, and I noticed the telephone number, MX3504, extension 4.
1: The extension, that's right. I had to call excuse me, I'll have extension 4, please.
0: Thank you so much.
2: Yep. Now, what else here, sir?
1: Well, my very favourite football club, without any doubt, is the Yellow Cabs Football Club. Oh, I thought that badge was a ripper. Yellow Cabs had a footy team. They played, apparently some midweek, they used to play all these various businesses had footy clubs, and they used to play each other during the week.
0: Yeah.
1: I've never seen one before.
0: I worked for the PMG, and I played in some of the PMG football teams on the weekend.
1: Well, there we are.
0: Yeah.
1: I wonder if you played Yellow Cabs, maybe
0: we did.
2: But hang on, they'd give you time off from work, did they?
0: No, on the weekend, on Saturdays and Sundays, we'd go and play a game.
2: I was going to say, yeah.
0: I played for the Coburg Thirds as well.
2: Okay.
0: I was in demand, you know.
2: And this is a sticker from there. And also, there's a whole lot of... Are these stickers
1: these
2: you put
1: travel,
2: on your luggage?
1: These travel... Remember, people used to... They'd have a suitcase... And if they went to stay at a hotel, they would get a little sort of a sticker thing and stick it on their case. And so, in other words, it was a bit of a brag fest. They'd come back from their OS trip with all these hotels and various stickers on on their cases. Somebody collects them. Collects those stickers.
2: Would they be worth much, Rick?
1: No, it's just a fun collection. I think the person that just sent them in said, hey, just a bit of interest. I've collected these over the time, and, well, good luck to them. No, it's just fun. I don't necessarily think they're worth any particular amount of money, but I just thought they were pretty charming.
2: There's actually one. I've stayed at Hadley's Hotel in Hobart. I've stayed there. Yes, I wonder if it's still there. The Australia Hotel in Collins Street in Melbourne, yeah. And so it goes, they're good.
0: Hotel Darwin doesn't look like much of a place to stay to me.
2: In that era, a fairly basic arrangement, perhaps.
1: And pretty much, they would have been then. And then there's Cornies now. That was a breakfast cereal. And for some reason, they put their advertisement on a sand bucket, like a child's sand bucket. And it says, breakfast in a jiffy. And it was a product kind of like cornflakes, Kellogg's cornflakes.
0: Yes, I remember it. Yeah.
1: It was called Cornies, and they were quite famous. They used to put these little swap cards in there of various footy players and so forth. But, yeah, there was a sand bucket. I think it's a bit of a beauty.
2: Well, if you've got something like that, 133693 is the number. Give Rick a call while he's here, 133693. Josh has called in from Santos. Hello, Josh.
3: Oh, g'day, boys. Rick, I was wondering if you could answer a question for me. You know, I listened to the Antique Roadshow, and glass is not worth anything. Why is that?
1: Glass, did you say?
3: Yeah. Like, glass is never worth very much. It's always very cheap.
1: But what sort of glass? What are you talking about?
3: Oh, well, glass, like glasses or, you know, drinking glass, that sort of thing. You know, a vase.
1: No, they don't have any value unless they've got, for example, if they've got something interesting on them. Because look, back in the time, they used to print on some of those glasses. And, for example, there's one I remember Barnes Honey put out some with like animals and birds and all sorts of things on them and footy colours and various things. But no, it's just plain glass. Josh, I'm afraid there's a million of them in every second-hand and collectible shop, or not collectible shop, but a charity shop. So just general glasses, no value to speak of.
2: Sorry about that, Josh, but I do notice from watching the Antiques Roadshow that if it's a drinking glass with a bit of age to it, like it's from the Georgian era, 1740 or something like that.
1: Oh, sure, then you're talking some business.
2: But yeah, that's right.
1: If I assume Josh is just talking about regular glasses, and in which case, as I said, you can see 1,000 of those at every charity shop.
2: That's so true. It's quarter to ten. This is Remember When.
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0: And we're with Rick Milne. And Rick, we've got Cameron from Botanic Ridge to talk to you.
20: Hi, Cameron.
21: Hi, guys. Hi, Rick. I've got three DeLoreans from Back to the Future. They're 1/24 scale, still in the box. I've got the one from the first one, the second one, the third one, all different looking. There may be a company called Welly. How much do you reckon for all together, please?
20: And they're all original packaging.
21: Yeah, brand new packaging, just sat in a cupboard on a shelf. Yeah. Yeah, that's I never opened. And they're about, I think, $30 to buy just one now on Temu or one of those websites.
20: You've seen some on sale?
21: Yeah, but I got them at a much, much lower price years ago. So in time, I think I may
20: have. Well, you've got to be careful anyway. I have to say, looking up things on your computer because on the sites, because very often the prices asked aren't necessarily the prices that are achieved, if you follow me. So it doesn't always follow that way. The only ones you should be looking at are those that have actually have bids on them. You'd be looking at probably a couple of hundred somewhere there, round about.
2: Okay, Cameron.
21: Okay.
2: Yeah, thank you. Thanks, Cameron, to Luana in Fitzroy North. Hello, Luana.
22: Yes, hi. Hi. How are you both?
2: All good.
20: How can we help?
2: Good.
22: I've got some Murano Venetian glass bowls from the 60s.
20: Yep.
22: I'm wondering, would they be worth anything?
20: I can suggest the greatest Murano expert in the country, if you'd like to give me a call. When we get finished in the program, if you like, I'm happy to have a chat and I'll give you the details. But there is an absolute expert in the subject. It's kind of sellable. It's not spectacularly so, because the new breed coming along look for different things. They look for what we might call popular culture more than the lovely things of yesteryear. But nonetheless, if you'd like to give us a call, I'll give out the number very soon. Just you grab a pen in the meantime, and you can give me a call after I've finished on the radio, okay?
22: Thank you so much. Thank you.
2: Stay with us, please. Yeah, the glass from Murano, I didn't realise it was an island off the coast of Venice. Am I right, Rick? Do you know about this?
20: No, I'm not the expert. That's why I'm suggesting that you contact me. It's very attractive, by the way. It's very colourful.
2: That's right. And it's been popular for years. But someone told me only 2 weeks ago, they went to Murano when they were in Europe. And Kevin, do you know about this?
20: Well, no. How about that? No.
2: I'm sailing beyond my knowledge now, so we'll move on to other matters.
0: Can I ask a quick question of you, Rick? I've got a program signed by people like Derek Jacobi, Donald Sinden, and Diana Rigg, and that particular program, the authenticity of the signature, if I was to present that and say, what is this worth, do you have to prove who signed it, when they signed it, and are there rules and regulations?
20: Yeah, pretty much. No, you do need to do that, because I know somebody can sign, for example, Elvis, his signature. They can sign it better than Elvis can. So, I mean, it's pretty... There's the problem. You really need to have, can we say the history of how it was, where they came. And if you've got a good story to go with it, you haven't got a problem. No problems at all.
2: Okay. And of course you have this auto pen problem where signatures look so realistic, but it's been done by a mechanical device.
20: They do. Well, they did it even back in the early days. A lot of people think they've got something from the ABC, radio days, signed by Kingsford Smith, because it looks like a real powerful signature. But if you have a look on the other side, you'll see that the stamp has kind of gone through the other side of the postcard. So it's actually it's mechanically stamped. And you can't really tell the difference. You'd think it's a real signature. People say, I'm sure it's a real signature. It's in blue. It's blue pen. I said, no, sorry.
2: Now, Mr. Melbourne, you've sent in an image here.
20: This was a great little character.
2: A very popular comic strip, wasn't it?
20: He was. He's very much of the wartime, or just after the war, because he often talks about ration coupons and, 6 o'clock swill and all those things. So it's very much of the sort of the we'll say, post-war up to about 1952 or 53. He was quite a character, quite a funny little character, known, and it was very quirky, very Melbourne. And he kind of drove a Morris Minor and all that, you know, one of these little funny little characters. But he was great. And they actually did, would you believe, a Mr. Melbourne put up, I think Maple Stores put it out, and it's about 30 centimetres tall. It's a big image of him with his big, funny long nose. So he was quite a character. They sell very well at $100 or $2 per book.
2: That's not bad, because, I mean, it's a long time since he's been around, isn't it?
20: That's true. But you see, we've got to face the fact that the buyers are only going to be people of a certain vintage. People who are the main buyers these days tend to be 18 to about 40, and of course they've never heard Mr. Melbourne. So there's a bit of from. On the other hand, they have heard of the Mod Squad, probably, and I sent it's just a wrapper of the gum that was in the wrapper. And, of course, what people did was they threw the wrapper away. So very few wrappers have survived. That's worth at least $50, that little piece of paper
2: incredible.
20: There.
2: Incredible.
0: It was 5 cents for the gum.
20: Yeah. It was, but people, whatever was in there, like with pictures of the Mod Squad.
0: Yeah, I love that show.
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0: Rick, is there anything special you're looking for at the moment?
20: A few things I have to say, Kevin. A video player, somebody's looking for an old video player, and old sales documents of any kind, Ginger Meggs, a little good little character. Sporting Globes, the pink paper, I've got somebody looking for them. Buffhead. Remember the Buffhead comics?
0: Buffhead,
20: the
0: Buffhead, yeah. Selector. Good old Buff. How's he going these days, I wonder?
20: He's great, Buffhead. And the last one, TV and radio fan cards. I've got somebody looking for those. So anybody has any of that lot? Ooh. 0418-339-1033.
2: What a wonderful name Buffhead is. How very Australian is that? I've been called it a few times in my life. I suppose you have too, Rick.
20: Yes, I have. In fact, my brother has as his name on his computer, Buffhead.
2: Does he?
20: Yeah.
0: I'd never call you Buffhead, Buffhead.
2: Ah, wonderful. I'll speak to you next week, Rick.
20: Okay.
0: See you, Rick.
20: Good on
2: you,
20: Kevin.
2: All the best. Well, coming up to news, and we've got... Ah, that's what the music, I couldn't hear it. Louder, boy, louder! That's it, boy.
0: I think we've got the time tunnel, you were going to say.
2: And we've got the time tunnel coming up after 10, but I couldn't hear any music.
0: I can't hear any music.
2: No, I can now. You can be too subtle, Ryan. Not so subtle with the... With the music, yes. Coming up, we go way, way back tonight, don't we?
0: We're going back to 1954, which will be great.
2: Wow! Yeah. Take us way back. It'll be a bit of fun. Well, as we head towards 10 o'clock with Roger.

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1: Good evening, I'm Sarah Wiedersehen. Miracle rescues are continuing in Nepal, with an Australian expert now on the ground trying to evacuate trapped workers. Nelson Scott reports from Kathmandu.
2: A 64-year-old Nepali woman has been pulled alive from her mud-covered house 10 days after devastating floods. She's been airlifted to Kathmandu and is receiving treatment. Hundreds of workers remain trapped in hydropower tunnels in the country's north. Three employees have now been rescued from the site. Renowned Australian geologist Arnold Dix is now on the ground near the Tibetan border after previously directing operations from Victoria. Mr. Dix and his team are probing the deep shafts of the tunnels for air, desperate to find more people still alive. Nelson Scott, Kathmandu.
1: Two US envoys have arrived in Kyiv after holding talks with Russian President Vladimir Putin on ending its war with Ukraine. A White House official described the talks as substantive, while a Putin aide called the talks meaningful and extremely frank. Russia and Ukraine have agreed to pause strikes on the country's capitals for 3 days as the peace talks get underway. Iran's Revolutionary Guard says their navy has attacked a US naval drone in the Strait of Hormuz. It comes only hours after Iran's military threatened to carry out more severe retaliatory attacks against American interests if US forces continue to strike Iranian ships. The US hit 3 Iranian oil tankers on Saturday. The federal government is set to outline its digital duty of care laws this week, which could see platforms forced to allow Australians to opt out of algorithms. The opposition says it wants more detail on the policy, and businesses fear the changes could negatively impact online trade. Opposition Minister John O'Dunham has told the ABC people should be able to control their own devices.
3: Empowering individuals to make a choice about what they consume is absolutely where we should be at. Mm. Empowering parents to do the same for those that are in their custody, their kids, should absolutely be something we consider.
1: And 3 people from the same family remain in hospital with serious injuries after being attacked with an axe in Victoria's Latrobe Valley. Police have issued a warrant for 48-year-old Peter O'Ryan, who was accused of attacking his parents and brother. Police say they're trying to establish the motive for Saturday's attack. In finance, one Australian dollar is buying 70.8 US cents.
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1: The Panthers have set up a qualifying final against the Roosters after securing the NRL Minor Premiership. Penrith need to beat the Tigers by more than 2 points to climb above the Warriors. Star halfback Nathan Cleary says he's hoping they pack out Combank Stadium next week.
4: No better feeling than running out to a packed stadium full of Panthers fans, and no doubt there'll be a lot of Roosters fans too, but you just want that sort of finals atmosphere and hope we can get it.
1: In the NRLW, the Titans smashed the Tigers 58-0, while it was a much closer affair between the Raiders and the Eels, with Parramatta winning 17-16. North Melbourne defender Luke McDonald says he backs the club's decision to remove their senior coach. Alistair Clarkson was sacked on Wednesday ahead of the final season of his 5-year contract. And wins to Melbourne, Carlton, Geelong and Fremantle in the AFLW. That's news and sport.
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1: Partly cloudy with possible showers overnight, getting down to 11 degrees. Monday, a shower or two, a top of 15 degrees. Looking further ahead, Tuesday, mostly sunny, a high of 16. Wednesday, a shower or two, tops of 14 degrees. Thursday, cloudy and 15. Friday, the cloud clearing, a high of 17 degrees. On the bays, variable winds about 10 knots. Seas are around 1 metre.

0: sure going to do some reminiscing this hour because it is the Time Tunnel with Mr. Kevin Trask, who is doubling as Simon Owens tonight on Remember When. Simon's having a well-deserved break. He'll be back with you next Sunday. And also, Susie, let me mention, sent a text in about half an hour ago, Kevin, are we doing the montage tonight? You betcha we're doing it, even though Simon's away. That'll be after the news at 11 o'clock tonight. We're heading into the Time Tunnel in just a moment or two, but Kevin, of course, we have a few things to cover first before we go burrowing in, and that is, what have you been, have you done or seen a show this week?
1: No, I haven't actually been to see a show. I've watched a lot of TV and bits and pieces and football, but I haven't actually been out to see a show. But I'm very pleased to say, going back to the Neil Diamond show that's on at the Princess Theatre at the moment, it's doing really well at the box. There are still tickets available, but it's fantastic to see shows being really successful.
0: So. Yeah, and doing well. Because a couple have been less successful. I think Waitress didn't do as well.
1: No.
0: As they hoped, I think.
1: No, that's true.
0: But there's a strong theatre scene, no doubt, in Melbourne.
1: Yes.
0: Which is
1: and
0: good
1: lots
0: news.
1: Of good ones to come up. My Fair Lady's coming on.
0: That's right. They're bringing it back. It was only here a few years ago, wasn't it? And it's a big production, an expensive production, so to restage it is no small matter.
1: Oh, that'll do well. It always does well. It's a very popular show. Go back to 1959 when it started at Her Majesty's Theatre, when we had people like Fred Astaire and Ava Gardner and Gregory Peck in the audience.
0: That's right, because they're out here making a movie, weren't they?
1: Making on the beach, and they were here, and they went to Her Majesty's, and I think they should make more of that. The biggest stars in the world went to Her Majesty's Theatre.
0: But they all seem to go now, they're big stars. When they make a movie in Australia, it seems to, well, it does happen in Melbourne. I shouldn't be too knocking Victoria too much. Everyone does it at the moment. But they seem to go to Gold Coast, studios in the Gold Coast, to make the big Hollywood movies now, don't they?
1: Yes, that's true. And we've done pretty well with the big studios. We had the Fox Studio in Sydney and, as you say, in Queensland. And things here in Melbourne, we've got our own studio down at Docklands.
0: Oh, yes.
1: Major films being made down there. They're doing a fantastic job.
0: Yes, I take back just what I said. I went a little bit too hard. I'd be as poor old Vic at the moment as I potholed my way into work tonight.
1: How is your pothole? Did you get your wheel fixed up?
0: Yes, I've had it fixed. Oh, chief, as I tell you what.
1: Yeah.
0: I only had minor damage. To the car, but I mean, you see those cars lined up. I've seen photos of the cars lined up on the Princess Highway where there's been four or five have just been disabled by the potholes. Shocking business.
1: I'm on my mark when I'm driving, looking out for potholes and trying to avoid them. Oh, it's a nightmare.
0: It really is. There'll be a song soon about it. Hey, if you're listening to Two Way Way, Albury, we say thank you so much.
1: And if you're in Deniliquin, and I loved Robert Mitchum in The Sundown. Because he said the word Deniliquin perfectly, an American actor. 2QN. Good on you, 2QN.
0: Yes, 3CS Colac.
1: 3HA Hamilton.
0: Thank you for being part of it, Swan Hill and through 3SH.
1: And 3WM Horsham.
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0: It's 11 past 10.
2: Now, on Remember When, it's time for Who Died Kevin?
1: Well, sadly, Richard O'Sullivan, the English comedy actor, passed away at the age of 82. He was in things like Man About the House, Robin's Nest, and he did a show called Dick Turpin for a while. But he was everybody knew him, didn't they?
0: Yeah, a great comic actor, as you say, a light actor, wasn't he? And I have a feeling he was a bit of a child star. I think he appeared in a lot of movies as a kid in Britain.
1: Okay.
0: I've got a feeling. Anyway, but it's sad he's passed.
1: Yeah, the age of 82.
0: Ah.
1: And thanks to Grant, Grant told me that Edmund Gwenn died on this day in 1959. Now, Edmund Gwenn was really well known as Father Christmas in Miracle on 34th Street. But he's an amazing actor because he was here at the Majesty, Her Majesty's Theatre here in Melbourne, in the turn of the century in a Sherlock Holmes play.
0: Really?
1: He born in England, of course.
0: Yes. W.C. Fields appeared here at the Tivoli in Bourke Street.
1: He did. He was a juggler, wasn't he?
0: That's right,
1: acrobat
0: or something. Not as a comedian.
1: No. So there's hope for us yet. What act do you think you'll do?
0: I'm still working on.
1: I think
0: my,
1: your whistling's pretty good.
0: No. I'm still working on playing the bongos and the recorder.
1: Oh, good. The recorder's in place. If you can do a Man from Snowy River, that'd be terrific on the recorder.
0: I'll have a go.
1: Okay.
0: Is that it?
1: Well, that's about it. And thank goodness. I'm always pleased that we don't have too many to read out, but that's all I have for tonight.
0: That's good. That's good news. And we'll keep it like that. 13 past 10.
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0: Oh, memories.
1: Did you sing that?
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0: And we had loyalties in those days in your house. 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
1: Yes.
0: Might have strayed to 3DB at times, but never went to XY.
1: Oh, it was a classy family you came from.
0: Oh, very much, very upmarket, you know. 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We are staying deep in it, burrowing away madly very soon.
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0: All right, back to the time tunnel.
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0: Thank you so much. All right, back to the time tunnel now, and we're talking about the films of the year 1954.
1: We are, and do you remember Seven Brides for Seven Brothers?
0: I do indeed. Seen it a few times. It pops up on TV still to this day, doesn't it?
1: I think it's a great little movie, directed by Stanley Donen in 1954, and a great cast. Howard Keel was good, wasn't he? And Jane Powell and all those dancers and the Seven Brides and Seven Brothers.
0: And they're chopping wood as they dance and all that.
1: And they're building a barn in the middle of the dancing. That was Michael Kidd choreographed that. Do you remember Michael Kidd?
0: I don't know him well.
1: No.
0: I didn't.
1: Speaks highly of you, of course.
0: Mm.
1: But it's a terrific film. And Ruta Lee was in it. Ruta Lee played one of the brides. And, excuse me.
0: You get a bit emotional when you talk of Ruta, do you?
1: Yes, I do.
0: Was she up there with Marilyn and Zsa Zsa?
1: She was on the list.
0: Okay.
1: But she's way down.
0: Was she ogled from behind your tray of ice creams when you're at the Grand?
1: All jokes aside, Ruta was a lovely lady. And okay. She's still alive. She's still with us. And she still does work. And, here she is. I spoke to Ruta Lee about Seven Brides for Seven Brothers.

0: Ah, wonderful to hear. Yes, Hollywood, the old glamorous musical Hollywood there.
1: Wasn't it marvellous?
0: Yeah, a bit of fun. All in CinemaScope and Technicolor and all that. I interviewed Johnny Ray, as I've told you.
1: Yes.
0: Here in Melbourne when he was here not that long before he died. And I asked him about the movie because his only movie appearance was in that particular show.
1: And what did he say?
0: And he said, oh, I would have loved to have been in another movie. And Daryl F. Zanuck, who ran 20th Century Fox, where that movie was made, had said to me, Johnny, we're going to use you again. Don't worry about it. We're going to use you again.
1: And that was intentional.
0: Now you're telling me the movie wasn't a success.
1: No.
0: And then Johnny said, this is the thing that sort of hurt him. He rang up Daryl F. Zanuck to say, when are you going to use me? He got in contact with him directly. Mm. And Daryl F. Zanuck said, look, I'm sorry, Johnny, I'm leaving 20th Century Fox. I'm forming my own production company. Maybe down the track we'll do a musical, but I don't intend to concentrate on them. And he never did make a musical again, Daryl F. Zanuck. But that was it. And I could tell, even telling me that story years later, which it was, Johnny was sad. He sort of saw that as his last chance.
1: He did.
0: To get into keeping Hollywood.
1: So sad.
0: Showbiz is so cruel, Kevin.
1: Yeah, I know.
0: I've seen you near sobbing.
1: You're so true. There's the door over there, they say. That door there.
0: That's right. And some of the audience reaction, too, with the booze.
1: Yeah. Well, no, there was never any booze.
0: What I've heard.
1: Not guilty, Your Honour.
0: All right. We'll settle that another time. Will we take a break? I think we'll do a break. And we'll come back with the all damn nuisance of a thing, the mystery voice.
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3: What's your dad's favourite song? Sympathy for the Devil. That's also my favourite song.
4: This might surprise you because my dad's favourite song was Janet Jackson.
3: Maybe. This is my dad's favourite song. That is the great Paul Robeson with the Eriskay Love Lilt. As Dane incorrectly observed, big plums.
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0: Not quite. quite accurate. Simon not with us tonight. He will be back next week. He's having a break. 14 to 11 on Remember When. It is the time tunnel, that's for sure. That's still going strong. And it's the mystery voice. Kevin.
1: Here we go, Andrew. Here's a mystery voice. Last week it was Mike Myers, which took a little bit of time to get to, but you got there. Very good. Well done. Now, what are the arrangements here? The people call in?
0: Oh, sorry. Yes, those. I forgot that part. Simon always does it, you see. If you think, you know, have a go, have a lash, and the text line is 0477-693-693. Text line 0477-693-693 if you think you know who this is. Oh, we'll get a clue. We've got to have a clue.
1: Well, I think it's...
0: Come on.
1: I think you deserve a clue.
0: One of
1: you by yourself.
0: Oh, yeah, that's what I mean. No Simon.
1: Yeah, well, you've got Ryan there, but he may or may not know. We'll soon find out. But here's the clue, because you're in a bad situation here.
0: Thank you.
1: It's a male.

0: That's good, Kevin. I would never. I have read that he made quite a few country recordings, and then someone said to him, "No, sing the rock and roll, boy, and yeah. That's where you make money." Oh, wow.
1: What about the listeners? Have we got any indication that anybody got this right?
0: Anyone there? Let me have a look. We've got Ernie Sigley suggested. Oh, Bill Haley.
1: Who said that?
0: John from Roval. Well done. Bill Haley. God. Another one. Craig from West Footscray. Everyone's got it right. Bill Haley, Ian of Melton. Bill Haley. Angela. I'm the only person in the world who doesn't know that's Bill Haley. That's incredible. Oh, Don Adams. No,
1: worked
0: not
1: on 3MP. He was the major record player on lots of radio stations.
0: No, no. But Hank Williams, yeah, in that style, isn't it? I can understand saying that. Bill Haley from Robbie from Bar in Queensland. Johnny Cash, no. John... Candy from Dylan and George Norman. But Bill Haley says Rob from Richmond. Well done to all of you. Had no
1: well idea. Done, everybody. Congratulations.
0: Yeah. Good one. All right, 8 to 11, it is the title. We must move on, though, from the Mystery Voice. And some of the events of 54, Kevin.
1: Well, you remember the Petrov affair?
0: Indeed, yes. It was a high drama.
1: High drama, because these two people were in Australia, and the Russians were trying to take them back to Russia, and there was a big drama at the airport with the wife, and they virtually talked her into becoming, what do you call it? I'm trying to find
0: defectors,
1: the word.
0: Defectors, I think.
1: Defectors, that's the word. Thank you
0: from
1: very much.
0: From the communist regime.
1: Defectors, yes. And they went to Queensland, and they hid out in Queensland, and finally settled down in Bentley all those years later.
0: That's right, they did.
1: Someone down
0: there.
1: Very
0: quiet suburban life, apparently.
1: Yeah, yes. But anyhow, there was a great interview done when they were up there in hiding up in Queensland. Gary O'Callaghan from 2SM got this report talking to Mr. Petrov, and he's recounting that incident here.
2: I was the first person from inside ASIO to tell the story. The whole widely believed story of a conspiracy between Menzies, ASIO and the Petrovs to influence the elections was absolute rubbish, but it was widely believed because of Dr. Evatt's eminence. And I spent 18 months at the safe house at Palm Beach, where they were accommodated, with looked after by ASIO staff, of course. All sorts of interesting people came. And I have never known anything more extraordinary than sitting out in the summer heat with insect repellent rubbed on our legs and sitting down. I spoke to them each individually, not together, and they told me, as we looked out over the blue Pacific, the blood-curdling stories of Stalin's Russia. I found that the Mr. and Mrs. Petrov were not monsters, were not mechanics, were actually human beings to whom I could communicate and whom I came to like and consider to be my friends.
0: Yes, very dramatic times here in Australia with the rise of anti-communism necessarily. All right, that was from 1954. It's 6 to 11 back with the popular songs of that year.
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3: 3 to 10, the time tunnel concludes with the big songs of 1954.
4: Okay, who sang these, Andrew? Secret Love.
3: Doris Day.
4: Yes. Mambo Italiano.
3: Mambo. Rosemary Clooney.
4: Correct. Shaboom.
3: Well, the original version.
4: Yeah,
3: the original version was by the Chords or something, a black group. But the big sort of white version of it was the Crew Cuts.
4: I've got the Chords here, so I'm going to play
3: that. Oh, the Chords are the original. Yeah, you're right. Yeah.
4: There you go. Rock Around the Clock.
3: Well, Bill Haley, of course.
4: Still,
3: I think the biggest selling single record in the history of recorded music. I think it even beats, as a single, if you know what I mean.
4: White Christmas?
3: Yes, White Christmas, as a single.
4: Papa Loves Mumbo.
3: Look at him go. Pericamo.
4: Yep. Little Things Mean a Lot.
3: Kitty Callan, a favourite.
4: Cherry Pink and Apple Blossom White.
3: That's right. How many times was that played on radio? Prince Prado.
4: Very good. Young at Heart.
3: Sinatra, from the movie of the same name.
4: And the last one, Answer Me, My Love.
3: Oh, beautiful song. Nat King Cole.
4: You're brilliant. I knew you'd do well at these. And, of course, it was the Mills Brothers who had the big hit out in 1954, The Jones Boys.
3: That's right. Normally at this point we say goodbye, Kevin. We'll see you next week. But we're going to say see you on the other side of the news because, you're joining us right through till midnight filling in for Simon. So we leave him with The Jones Boy. And we come back with the montage. We come back with all your regular spots in the last hour, including the dreaded Mervyn.

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1: Good evening, I'm Sarah Wiedersehen. Social media giants would face fines of up to $100 million if they fail to keep Australians safe from harmful content under sweeping reforms. Labor will this week release its draft digital and duty of care laws, which would also force tech companies to give social media users the option to opt out of algorithms that impact their feeds. Businesses fear the changes could negatively impact online trade. Russia and Ukraine have agreed to pause strikes on each other's capital cities for 3 days. The move comes as US envoys Steve Witkoff and Jared Kushner arrive in Kyiv to negotiate peace talks. Earlier, they held talks with the Russian president in Moscow. US President Donald Trump says he wants the conflict settled.
2: President Zelensky and President Putin, they truly hate each other. You know, last week they lost 32,000 people, mostly soldiers, during the last month. It's got to get settled.
1: New research shows the number of homes being sold at auction is down by nearly a third compared with last year. According to Cotality data, more than 1,400 homes across the capital cities were taken to auction this weekend. This is 31.1% lower than a year ago. It's the fourth week in a row that auction volumes have been down by more than 30% compared with the same time in 2025. A manhunt is continuing in Victoria's Gippsland region after a man violently attacked his family yesterday afternoon. Alex Riddell reports.
3: 48-year-old Peter O'Ryan was at his family's home in the town of Tyres when an argument began. It's alleged he first assaulted his brother, then turned on his mother and father. It's understood he used an axe or a tomahawk, and police believe he is probably still armed. His 76-year-old father and 47-year-old brother were airlifted to hospital with life-threatening injuries and remain in a critical condition, while his 74-year-old mother was transported to hospital with critical injuries and remains in a stable condition. Alex Riddell reporting.
1: Also making news, flights to and from Indonesia have been suspended because of volcanic ash. About 200 flights have been affected. And the federal government is being encouraged to act on New South Wales crime figures living overseas. Police believe gang leaders are orchestrating crimes from thousands of kilometres away. The Attorney General is being urged to hurry through Interpol red notice applications for underworld kingpins. In finance, one Australian dollar is buying 70.8 US cents.
0: Finance with the 3AW app. You have the power of 3AW in the palm of your hand. So add it to your phone now. Melbourne's own 3AW.
1: The Penrith Panthers are the NRL minor premiers after beating the Tigers 38-10 at CommBank Stadium. The win sets up a qualifying final showdown with the Sydney Roosters. Panthers coach Ivan Cleary says the minor premiership is reward for a good season.
4: We've had a really good year. Started off so well, and then sort of coming out of Origin a bit inconsistent, but that was, it's kind of good to go through that as well, and I feel like we've finished pretty well.
1: Earlier, the Dragons had a 24-22 win over Parramatta in Wollongong. In the AFL, scans are expected to confirm an ACL rupture for Sydney Swans skipper Callum Mills. Oscar Piastri starts tonight's Italian Grand Prix from 6th after copping a grid penalty during qualifying. And the Wallabies have secured a series win in Argentina for the first time following a 28-all draw in Mendoza. That's the very latest news and sport.
0: Eddie Maguire and Jimmy Bartel now have 3 episodes a week of the most insightful AFL podcast around. Eddie and Jimmy, available wherever you get your podcasts.
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1: Partly cloudy with possible showers overnight, getting down to 11 degrees. Monday, a shower or two, a top of 15 degrees. Looking further ahead, Tuesday, mostly sunny, a high of 16. Wednesday, a shower or two, tops of 14 degrees. Thursday, cloudy and 15. Friday, the cloud clearing, a high of 17 degrees. On the bays, variable winds about 10 knots. Seas are around 1 metre.

0: Yes, we do on Sunday nights here. Remember, we're no Simon with Saul's Mr. Owens tonight, but that doesn't matter. Well, it does matter, of course. What am I saying, Andrew? We have Kevin Trask here. Thank you so much for filling in so nicely, Kev.
1: It's my pleasure, Andrew, and I'm looking forward to talking to the listeners. I don't get a chance to talk to the listeners when we're doing the time tunnel because there's not enough time.
0: Yes, yeah, so here's your chance to have a natter with Kevin. I was thinking about stuff-ups on radio and in the world of media and theatre. I am part of one enormous one at 3DB many years ago, where I thought Bill Collins was going to just continue to call. I threw to Bill Collins. Now here's Bill Collins to walk us through the race meeting at Caulfield now. Bill, thank you. Thank you so much, Andrew, from Caulfield and Mooney Valley, wherever it was. And I then wandered out of the studio thinking he's actually just going to talk now and call a race, and I don't have to do anything now for at least 10 to 15 minutes, right?
1: Yes, yes.
0: But no, that was just a preview, and that was just a minute or so preview of what's coming up and his tips for the race meeting. And then he threw back to the studio for a few more discs and whatever it was until the first race. But Andrew has gone up because Freely B was in the basement of the Herald Weekly Times building.
1: Yes.
0: I had been up the stairs, was thinking about going across and getting a cream bun at a bakery.
1: Should have got one for Bill as well.
0: Before someone said to me, hey, Bill Collins is calling out for you on air. I thought, oh no.
1: How old were you?
0: Oh,
1: 33. 33?
0: Yes, I don't know.
1: You led a sheltered life, didn't you?
0: Oh, come on, as if you haven't stuffed up on stage.
1: Oh, I have, actually. I can relate story after story.
0: Because you've done lots of community theatre.
1: A lot of it, and I've had magic moments. One time we walked on stage with a lovely lady who had a trail dress. The corner of her dress caught the set and pulled the whole set down. We're standing there in this shambles. And I couldn't think of the next line. There you go.
0: Look, I shouldn't, but those sort of moments I find sometimes better than the whole show. If you know what I mean? I'm not saying it was terrible. I never saw that show, but something about that totally appeals to my wicked sense of humour.
1: Yes.
0: All right. Now, moving away from wicked sense of humour, we might take a few more calls on things that have stuffed up in life. Well, at a particular job.
1: I'd like to hear from people who've met famous people
0: the
1: street.
0: Yes, that's right.
1: Like it might be a TV star or maybe a film star, and they're just standing beside you at the traffic lights or something.
0: Yes, that happened.
1: Those moments are magic.
0: Eddie Albert with me in New York.
1: What, did you meet Eddie Albert?
0: Well, you know, I mean, he was at the lights and on the street in New York.
1: And what did he say, anything?
0: Get out of my way, you loser. Now, I know what he said. I can't remember. It wasn't much.
1: Gee, I loved Eddie Albert.
0: He was good, wasn't he?
1: He was a war hero.
0: That's right. He was a Marine.
1: He pulled 30 people out of the water into the boat and saved their lives.
0: It's incredible, wasn't
1: it? He got all the medals of honour. He was a marvellous guy.
0: As was James Stewart, a war hero, apparently.
1: Yes, he's in a pilot.
0: That's right, in the American Air Force.
1: Mm.
0: All right. Now, it is time for the montage, the much-anticipated montage. This is where we travelled back to a particular year. We want you on the text line 0477-693-693 to tell us what year. There's no prize. There's the prize of knowing you're a winner.
1: A cream bun would be nice.
0: A cream bun. We'll call it the Bill Collins Memorial Cream Bun. Will be posted to you if you get the year right. 0477-693-693. If you can tell us what year these songs came from. Now, some of them may have been released a little earlier.
1: Oh.
0: And they may have been hits also later into the next year.
1: Do I get the honour of guessing?
0: Have a stab, mate. Have a stab.
1: Okay, all right.
0: But if you think you know, have a guess. 0477-693-693. What year were these a hit?

0: Okay, Kevin, you're very much a young man around town in those days when all these were hits. What year would you say?
1: Well, this is my era. This is when I was 20. I was right into every record that was around and the rest of it. I reckon it's 1962.
0: And you'd be correct. Well done. Yes, it was 60. Hard to believe, as we always say, but it's a bit of a cliche, but it was 64 years ago. Wow.
1: You're kidding.
0: I know. Well, it has to be.
1: I just had my 35th birthday yesterday.
0: I know. How does that work?
1: I wish.
0: In a different time zone. John of Pakenham got it right. Thank you, John.
1: So did Craig.
0: Good on you, Craig. John from Moorabbin since 1962.
1: Helen from Bansdale, music. Yeah, 1962. You're quite right, Helen.
0: And from Somerville, Clint, yes, 62 was the year.
1: Jacko from Seddon says 1962.
0: Carol from Kilsyth.
1: Craig from West Footscray.
0: Good on you. And Rob from Richmond and others. Karen of Beltona Matters. Mm. All well done. 62 was the year. Yep. Still sound good. A lot of those songs too, don't they?
1: Well, they were good. They were, because Bandstand was on and most of those got exposure and things like getting a little dirt on your hands. I saw them do it at Festival Hall. It was fantastic.
0: That's right. Sadly, the lead singer we heard on that particular track, he died in a car accident shortly after that recording.
1: It was a great shame, really.
0: Yeah, that's right. I just can't think of his name.
1: Noel Wideberg.
0: Noel Wideberg. Thank you. Mm. You're good. You're good.
1: Thank you.
0: Yeah, the late Noel Wideberg. All right, it's 16 past 11. Let's have some calls. Let's hear from you. We haven't heard from you tonight.
1: I'd love to hear from the listeners.
0: Yeah. 133693 is the number. We're talking about maybe stuff-ups at work where something's really gone wrong in a job you've known or you had. Maybe it's you. Maybe it's someone around you. Tell us about it. And also, you want to know.
1: I want to know about if you bumped into a famous actor or singer in the street or somewhere like that, or at a party or a wedding, sitting on their table.
0: Yeah, in a really sort of casual way. Not if you plan to meet them, they just haven't been
1: there. No, out of the blue. They're just there.
0: I went to a party once years and years ago, and who should be at the party but two members of Gone Blank. Horror movie right there. Skyhawks were at the party.
1: Oh,
0: yeah,
1: wow.
0: Yeah, Bongo and I just can't think of the other. It wasn't Shirley.
1: It wasn't Shirley. Yeah,
0: but it was
1: Bongo.
0: Good, and the other guy, I can't for the life of me think. It doesn't matter. Anyway, they were
1: Ken
0: the party.
1: Francis will know.
0: Oh, yes, he's screaming out. He probably knows what address the party was at.
1: Yeah.
0: It was in Kilsyth. Ken, do you know? Do you remember who would have known the members of Skyhawks? He probably does. 133693 is the number. Let's hear from you, whatever it may be.
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0: 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They've always been there and they always care. Kevin, they've been there since 1874, let me tell you.
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0: That's so true. 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
0: Is he going to make it to midnight? I don't know.
1: Sincerely doubt it.
0: 22 past 11. John's in Moorabbin. Hello, John.
1: Hi, John.
10: Good morning. I mean, good evening.
0: Thank you. There you go.
1: What's happening, John?
10: I was hoping you might like to hear a poem.
0: A short one?
10: Well, it's only four stanzas.
0: Well, how long is each stanza?
1: Four stanzas. I reckon two would be enough, John, don't you?
10: Four lines each stanza.
0: We'll make it just a couple of... couple of stanzas, how about that?
10: Oh, just a couple. Pity, I like to do it. But anyway, ashes to ashes, dust to dust, ash rains down as it must. The fire burns, the leaves aflame. If you saw it, oh, what a shame. Flames consuming all in its path, not to be confused nor to laugh. The fireman risks his very life. Will he return to see his wife? Can I go on?
0: It's rather intriguing in a way. Yes, go on, John.
10: Yeah. This Friday never looked so black. Victims never get their lives back. Those who lose their houses, thank God they have their spouses. The rain comes, the wind changes, people watch, including strangers. They thank God they were saved and did not end up in the grave.
1: Good work, John. Thank you so much for sharing that.
0: Yeah, that's nice to hear. Well, it's a rather bleak topic, but no, certainly some very salient points.

0: and it didn't fit. In fact, chewed up hundreds of normal checks before it was discovered, which had to be meticulously pulled. Absolutely, they were destroyed. And who they were and what they were and what was all sort of thing had to be sort of ascertained. It was like reading the hieroglyphics in the pyramids. Anyway, my cousin and others got through it. Hello, Kevin and Andrew. Really enjoying the show tonight. Thank you, Justin. In Bendigo, listen every Sunday night. That's good to hear from you. Yes, I know. We're aware of you. It's 11:30, back with your calls, and still Mervyn to come.
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2: 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Sympathy for the Devil. It's also my favourite song.
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2: 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Maybe. This is my dad's favourite song. That is the great Paul Robeson with the Eris K. Love Lilt. 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
0: Don't forget, after midnight tonight, the Magic Hours with Tony McManus take you right through until 5:30, and that's good listening right through the night. 133-693 is the number, and calls please on stars you may have met accidentally, almost accidentally, just bumped into in the street or seen at a party, wherever it may be. Also, what you've never done. I was talking to Kevin during the ad break. I have a friend who, a late friend, who never left Victoria. Never once.
11: Never went over the border.
0: No. The funny part was, he told me once he went to Mildura. When you're there, wouldn't you think you just want to even put a toe over the Murray there somewhere?
11: But yes.
0: No. Apparently not. And also, another guy I know, listings have changed in the last few years. I haven't seen him for a while. Never driven a car. Never once in his life.
11: There's quite a few people never driven a car.
0: But anyone in your family never driven a car?
11: My mother never drove a car.
0: No.
11: No, she never ever drove a car.
0: No. Okay.
11: Yes.
0: Yeah. No, of course. If you, it's things like that that you've never do that most other people have done. Or someone you know of in your family who never did something like that, that is supposed to be Every day. 133693.
11: So basically, we want to know what you didn't do. Is that
0: it? Well, it sort of is. Well, not necessarily you, someone you know, a friend, a family member.
11: Yeah. Oh, okay.
0: Yeah. Who has not done
11: That's
0: something.
11: It's wide open. There'll be hundreds of calls coming in over this. I can feel this.
0: Well, I hope so. 133693 is the number. Oh, one more. Can I throw in?
11: Certainly.
0: Someone I used to work with never had been to a dentist. And at this stage, he would have been a guy about 40, never once been to the dentist.
11: Because he had false teeth, did he?
0: No.
11: My father had all his teeth pulled out.
0: Yeah, oh, I know, yes.
11: A case of economy, yes.
0: A brother of a friend of mine all went at the... He had them all, like he wanted them all out at the age of about 30.
11: Exactly.
0: Yeah, the lot. Take me fangs, Doc. 133693 is the number.
11: Okay, well, I'm just looking at you here and working with you, and it's nice to work with you, Andrew, I must say that.
0: And ditto.
11: And can I say, where did you start out in radio? Were you on a jam tin in the backyard with a bit of string in it?
0: No, I wasn't one of those kids. I started radio in 7HT, Hobart.
11: Yeah, I know you started radio. How did you get the job?
0: Oh, I went to the Announcers Academy in St Kilda Road. Very nice guy. Bob Taylor used to run it.
11: Yeah, I knew Bob, yes.
0: You knew Bob, did you? Yeah. He was a nice guy, nice man. And he gave you good advice. He wasn't a – there's a few shysters in that world who sort of lead people on for far too long. I won't name names. People who are never going to make it, and not Bob. And the late Bob Taylor, and after about – 6 months of going there once a week, off sent my little cassette tapes to various places.
11: Yes.
0: A lot of knockbacks, and finally 7HT. I got a telegram, of course, still in those days.
11: How about that? And what age are you here?
0: Well, I was late 20s because I was sort of older than most because I've been a teacher and been a salesman and all sorts of stuff before that. So it was a bit of a last-ditch effort, Andrew, you know.
11: And that started you off in Hobart.
0: In Hobart, yeah, which good. It was good. Good station
11: to start. And what were you doing, playing hits of the day?
0: Playing the hits. HT music, yes.
11: That's why you were so good at the mystery songs, the singers and the songs. You were very good at that.
0: Well, yes, you play them all the time. And, of course, you're literally playing the 45 still, the vinyl in those days.
11: Now, did the stars come down there to Hobart to visit your radio station?
0: Not much.
11: Nobody?
0: No.
11: Were they doing – they didn't take Bill Haley or Little Richard over to Hobart.
0: Well, also, I might mention, that was a little before my time.
11: Of course.
0: Anyway, but no, very few shows came to Hobart, which was sad. Everyone in Hobart used to just get on a plane and see, you know, the Glenn Campbells and the Linda Ronstadts and all that in Melbourne.
11: Yes.
0: Yeah. All right, we'll get to calls here. Faye, hello to you.
12: Oh, good evening, Andrew and Kevin. This is Faye Frankston.
11: Hello, Faye.
12: Hi.
11: How's Rocky Cocky going there, love?
12: Rocky Cocky's asleep, sitting there behaving himself for a change.
11: Oh, okay.
12: He's not whistling unless you play old Joelful for him.
11: Yes, of course. And what have you been up to?
12: What have I been up to? Oh, nothing today, but I went to see two shows on the weekend.
11: What did you see?
12: Oh, I saw a daytime musical at the Arts Centre in Frankston.
11: Mm-hmm.
12: And on Saturday night I saw a tribute to Tony Bennett and Lady Gaga.
11: Oh, they were good together, weren't they? They did some good numbers.
12: Yeah, well, this was at the Cube, which is next door to the Arts Centre.
11: Mm-hmm.
12: And back up at work, I was only a teenager at the time, and I used to be a typist. So I typed all these envelopes and forgot to put the letters in them.
11: Oh, did you?
0: And off they were posted?
11: Put the stamps on?
12: Oh, they were posted. Yeah.
0: Oh, wonderful.
12: There, you know.
11: Oh, that's a good
12: one.
11: And
12: then celebrities I've seen. Do you remember Chuck Faulkner? He was in either Cop Shop or something.
11: Division 4.
12: Oh, Division 4, that's right. Mm. I asked him, I said, were you in Homicide? He says, no, ma'am. Well, Division 4, I thought it was Cop Shop, but no. Mm-hmm. No, in Division 4, you know. And then I was seeing Jesus Christ Superstar at the Arts Centre, and Jeffrey Rush was in our row.
11: Oh, good on him. Yes.
12: Yeah. And I just, all I could say was, hi, Mr. Rush.
11: Wonderful stage performer, Geoffrey Rush.
0: Yeah, wonderful. And a Hollywood star too. Faye, we've got to leave it there because we've got other things to get to. Thanks for your call. Good to
11: Thanks,
0: hear from
11: Faye.
0: You. Yeah. 20 to 12, this is 3RW. This is Remember When, and that means Mervyn.
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21: Who wants to be a Mervyn Purvis? Have flashy flunkies everywhere. Purvis. Who wants the father of a country estate?
22: A country estate is something I'd hate.
23: Yes, it's the Mervyn Purvis Quick Quiz, and this is where we ask the panel pretty well general knowledge questions, and if they fail to answer, or fail, wrong answers, they lose points, 10 points, but they could gain 10 with the correct one. Right to go, Ian.
24: Yes, Mr. Deese.
23: All right to go, boys.
24: Yes, Mr. Deese.
25: And Mervyn? Who's your friend?
26: Yes, I'm right to go, Bruce.
25: Did you hold me up in the Burnley Tunnel on Friday night? Were you on your bike? Were you part of the critical mass demonstration?
26: Yes, I was.
25: I was late for work because of you.
27: You look a bit critical tonight too, Murph.
26: No, we did a lot of good on that. We slowed the city of Melbourne down to a crawl. And we made an impact.
25: Yes, well, you're good at that, crawling.
24: Crawler.
25: That is.
23: All right. Now, in the world of medicine, what do the initials SRN stand for, please?
24: State Registered Nurse.
23: Very good. State, thank you, Ian. 10 points for you. In athletics, what is the shortest track race, please?
24: 100 metres.
23: Just a moment, please. What did you say?
2: I'd say the 80 metres hurdle.
23: Wrong. You lose 10.
25: 50 metres.
23: He is correct. 10 Thank points you. For you. What is the minimum school leaving age?
2: Where?
3: 15.
23: 16, I'm sorry, lose 10 points.
25: And yet you left school at 11, didn't you?
23: What is the youngest age you can vote?
25: 18.
23: 18 is correct, 10 points to you. Margaret Thatcher's middle name?
2: The.
23: Quickly? No.
2: Iron Lady.
23: Oh, the Countess.
25: Yes. Baroness.
2: Iron Lady.
23: Lose 10. All lose 10.
2: Mervyn?
23: Hilda.
2: Hilda.
23: Which political party was Clement Attlee once the leader?
2: Liberal.
23: Quickly.
25: The Conservative Party.
2: The Whigs.
23: Lose 10. Labour. Until 1970, which British fish was traditionally a royal fish?
2: Carp.
23: Lose 10.
25: Halibut.
2: Salmon.
23: Lose, all of you lose 10.
26: A sturgeon.
23: Sturgeon is correct, thank you. Mental arithmetic. What is 0.25 of 300? Quickly.
2: Oh, about 70 something.
3: 75.
23: 75.
2: 75
23: is correct.
2: Yeah,
23: very well good. Done. 10 points to you. Well done. Which pop group had a hit with Take a Chance on Me?
2: Bucks Fizz.
25: ABBA.
23: ABBA is correct. 10 points to you. In Africa, which country is immediately south of Egypt?
2: Sudan.
23: Sudan is correct. 10 points. You take it very seriously.
3: Yes, we're all going very seriously tonight.
23: Not much
3: fun
23: enough. One of John Wyndham's books, what are the huge plants
2: the chrysalids.
23: Called?
2: Chrysalids.
23: No, lose 10 on that. Yeah. John Wyndham's book, he had huge plants which dominated the world. Triffids was the answer.
2: Day of the Triffids.
23: Which African country is Asmara the capital? Asmara?
2: Asmara.
23: Eritrea. Who was the American...
2: Not even Mervyn's getting these right.
23: Who was the American black leader who won the Nobel Peace Prize in 1964?
2: Sammy Davis Jr.
25: Martin Luther King.
23: Not Sammy Davis Jr. 10
2: I
23: points
2: thought I'd
23: to
2: go
23: you.
2: For a laugh that time.
23: Well, yeah, we're not having enough laughs.
2: No, it's not in the slightest bit funny, this segment tonight. None of this is going in the highlights.
23: Why is that?
2: I don't know. Serious. Why are we being competitive?
25: It's because Mervyn isn't joining
23: it's
25: in.
23: It's because these aren't funny.
2: Yes, they're not very funny
25: And
2: questions.
25: They're very British,
23: I'm
25: too.
23: I'm going to turf this, I think. Who was the woman prime minister? Silly in the middle of a quiz to say. I'm going to turf the whole context of that book.
25: It'll go the same way as Larry Emder.
23: Now it's getting better. Oh, thanks. Oh, wet blanket then. Features.
2: Our next guest, Larry Emder.
23: Who was the woman Prime Minister of Israel from 69 to 74?
2: Larry Emder.
23: Golda Meir. What does a Frenchman mean when he says, service compre? Service compre?
25: Do you know what I mean?
23: No,
2: this,
23: lose
2: this
23: 10.
2: This coffee is cold?
23: No, a good attempt.
26: Service included.
23: Service included.
3: There's a fly in my super.
23: What does a Frenchman mean when he says, comme montare tu? Comme montare tu?
2: He means he'll have a side of garlic.
3: How are you going?
25: He's asking the question, are you married?
23: No. How do you do is the answer. 10 points to you. Yes, I think I might get rid of it. Which famous London department store was owned by Mohammed Fahed?
25: Harrods. Harrods.
2: Yes, there's not much scope for humour in that question.
23: Well, you must find something. Who was the first woman in space?
2: Larry Emder.
23: Quickly? Any ideas?
26: Valentina Tereshkova.
23: That's right.
25: Oh, yeah, she flew with a monkey, didn't she?
23: Yes. What is larger?
2: I thought you flew with a rocket.
23: Now we're getting it.
2: What is larger?
23: What is larger, an American or a British billion?
25: They're the same.
2: British.
23: British, yes.
3: British is a million million.
23: A million million.
3: American is a thousand.
23: American is a thousand million. Yes, you're correct. 10 points. Oh,
2: so pick the nationality that can't count.
23: Yes. Okay. If you drove north from Belgium, which country would you visit next?
25: Luxembourg.
2: Sudan.
26: And France. Or Holland.
23: Yes, you're absolutely right. 10 points to you.
2: You're not terribly funny.
25: It's been Mr. Deese.
2: Been a rather flat quiz.
23: Well, what are the... Oh, well, all right. Do better yet next time. You answer me the question.
2: Oh, I'm trying, but Phil and Ian keep chipping and getting them right.
23: They're too good.
2: Doesn't allow me to have any humour.
23: What's the score, please? And hurry up.
2: Who cares? Philip on minus 30, Ian on minus 30. I got minus 80 because I'm the only stupid one. But Mervyn won on 60 positive points.
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0: Early moseys in easy and slow like he's just slid off a golden palomino.
25: I just lob in. That's what I do.
0: No. You've got a gait like no one else.
25: What a...
0: it's fabulous.
25: Using the talcum powder, we tell you,
30: Say
25: Tony.
30: Say hello to Nathan Kosh. You all remember Nathan, don't
25: hello.
30: You?
25: Hello.
31: Hello, Nathan.
25: Good evening.
31: Yeah. Good evening. To see you.
25: Likewise.
0: Qantas pilot, all-round good guy.
25: Ah, oh, shucks.
31: Vet.
25: Yes.
30: Not only that, captain.
31: Captain.
30: Not just pilot.
0: Mm. Gee. Oh, I thought he was an assistant. What do you call him? A steward.
31: No.
0: I've always thought you're a steward.
25: Do I look even 1% like I'm presentable for the public? Not even.
0: No. So you must be behind closed doors.
25: I'm behind a locked door. That's the best place for
0: Remember
25: me.
0: Remember
25: really?
0: On planes, if you were a superstar, you used to be asked to come up to the pilot's
25: Yes,
0: cabin.
25: Back in the day.
30: Oh, yeah.
0: I've been on a plane and I've seen Glenn Ford go by the movie actor.
31: Oh, you're kidding.
0: No, I kid you not. Why did I shout that out?
25: I have no idea. Your emphasis.
31: You made the point, though.
25: Yes.
30: A bit aggressive at 6 to the hour.
0: Unnecessary. Yeah. Really,
31: what's outburst? Happening on your show tonight?
30: Well, I don't know now. I'm sort of stunned by that response.
25: We'll be all watching as Tony walks out of the studio and say, look at his gait.
30: This is what happens when you work that side of the desk, really, isn't it?
31: Yeah, I'm working my way up to it. You notice I've changed chairs?
25: I have.
31: Yeah. This closer. Is a major step.
0: Trask wants it so bad he can taste it. He wants this chair so much. It's been sickening sitting here with his eyes wanting.
30: Now, one of the things that I happened to read over the weekend, if I'm not a prolific reader, is beauty contests that we had in Australia. And
0: my father
30: in Melbourne.
0: Came third in the Marilyn Monroe beauty contest in 1960.
30: Is that something about which he was proud?
0: Well, I beat him. I was number two. But
31: yeah, you were Shirley Temple, weren't you?
0: No, I was Marilyn. I was a better Marilyn. Go on.
30: We had the Miss Pacific. Was it Miss Pacific?
31: Oh, I suppose so.
30: Here in Melbourne for years, associated with Moomba, I think. It was called Queen of the Pacific.
1: Yes.
30: Does that ring a bell to anybody?
1: Yes. But then, massive. Of course, we had Miss Australia, was a standalone competition.
30: Miss
1: World, and then Miss Universe.
30: Yeah.
1: And I always thought, what if they're a green, 2 foot tall, with eight head, attractive women on Mars? So how do you get Miss Universe? I guess it's like in baseball, you have the World Series, and it's the World Series of America because other countries play baseball, Japan, Canada, whatever.
0: Yes.
1: But no, it's the World Series.
30: Of course it is in America.
0: Yeah. It centers on the big, hey, that's going to be an exciting week though, isn't it? With what's happening with American
1: NFL
0: grill,
1: here, yes.
30: Fantastic. Huge for, it's great.
31: Are you going, Tony, to that game?
30: No.
31: Oh, I thought you would.
30: No. How many indoor plants do you have? Very quickly, indoor plants in your house, inside the house?
31: Two.
30: Just the two. Andrew, indoor plants?
0: Three.
30: Three.
0: One.
30: Nathan? One.
0: What about you?
30: 70.
0: What?
1: Yes.
0: Surely you did.
30: 70.
31: Why do you have 70?
30: Because size matters.
31: Does it?
0: What sort of plants are they?
30: Of all sorts, of all kinds.
1: A Venus flytrap?
30: Yes,
0: the legendary Aspidistra.
30: Yes, with a lot of sea sole.
1: Don't forget the sea sole.
30: That's it.
0: But are they all in? Well, they'd have to be all in ceramic pots, are they?
30: Yes, Andrew. It's
31: you're
30: called
31: a pot. Fascinating man, Tony McManus.
0: So 70.
30: The only reason I raised that, I said to Jay, "What do you do with your indoor plants?" And he said, "Well, I only have one." Mm-hmm. How can you live in a house with just one indoor plant?
31: Easy.
1: I'll tell you during the news.
0: It's nothing to it.
30: No.
0: You just don't bother about it.
31: So that's your topic for tonight's show.
30: So we
1: got to a plans here.
30: We got nothing
1: riveting.
30: Else, really.
0: Oh, dear. That's the topic, is it? That's the offering?
30: Have you got a lot of crap on the front of your fridge?
31: Yes.
30: Passion, everybody?
31: Magnets.
30: Yes.
31: Magnets, notices, bills.
30: All sorts of stuff.
31: All sorts of stuff.
30: Why do we put it on the front of the fridge? Why don't we put it in the front of the stove? Or the oven.
0: It's too hot on the
31: fridge.
30: It's too cold in the fridge.
1: Not in the fridge.
0: Well, I suppose it's a thought. But I want to get back to the plants.
30: The plant,
0: No, there's something missing in your life, isn't there, Tony?
30: Mm.
0: Come on, you can tell,
30: clearly,
0: Andy. Come on, ignore the other two.
30: Clearly there is something very, very wrong.
1: And Tony, you've sort of been of no fixed address, really, for a little while, so they all get sort of...
31: You're in the Fitzroy Gardens.
30: Well, thank you. Thank you for sharing that. Good on you.
0: Anyway, Mr. Plant is going to be with you from midnight tonight. Thank you so much. But now we must say goodbye to you.
30: May I congratulate you both for what is often going to be regarded as one of the all-time great radio programs of Sunday night.
31: Gee, golly. Thank you. Thank you very much. Very kind of you.
30: Yeah.
31: And we look forward to many shows in the future, don't we, Andrew?
0: And Simon Owens is so pleased you made that remark. Anyway, we must now have the good night song.
30: I love you all. We'll see you after midnight.
0: I know.
31: Good night, boy.

0: this point, we must say goodbye and uru to you, Kevin. And of course, we'll see you next week
1: for the time tunnel.
0: And what year will that be, by the way, next year?
1: It'll be 1993.
0: Ooh.
1: And Simon will be back. We'll be back to normal and looking forward to it. It's been lovely working with you, Andrew.
0: And with you, Kevin, always a pleasure. And just to mention, why do we play this song? It's because a former executive of this station once told me this is how the station used to close down in 1932.

0: 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AW News.
1: Hello, I'm Sarah Wiedersehen. The Trump administration is ratcheting up efforts to end the war in Ukraine. US envoys Steve Witkoff and Jared Kushner are in Kyiv after holding talks with the Russian president in Moscow. Ukrainian President Volodymyr Zelensky says he wants an end to the war, but security guarantees are needed. It's the first trip by US President Donald Trump's top negotiators to Ukraine's capital. Hundreds of flights in and out of Indonesia have been suspended after a volcano erupted, sending plumes of ash into the air. The volcano between the main Java and Sumatra islands has been showing signs of activity since Friday. At least six flights at Perth Airport have been cancelled, while flights between Sydney and Jakarta and Melbourne and Jakarta have also been disrupted. A solemn candlelight vigil has been held by Melbourne's Tibetan community in support of the victims of the floods in Nepal. More than 5,500 people remain missing, including 36 Australians, more than 10 days on from the disaster. Reporting from Kathmandu, our reporter Nelson Scott has told the Reverend Bill Cruz, DFAT officials are assisting families with the difficult process of identifying their loved ones.
2: Started to happen now, 10, 11 days on from this tragedy, is bodies are decomposing as a result. It's nearly impossible to identify them, so they're using DNA to do that now.
1: Burning or desecrating the Australian flag would be outlawed under a federal coalition government. The party plans to introduce its National Symbols and Heritage Protection Bill into Parliament this year. Shadow Home Affairs Minister John O'Dunham has told the ABC the flag deserves to be protected.
3: I think that actually protecting emblems that signify what is great about our country is not a bad thing. That includes, of course, war memorials and sort of commemorative institutions. And especially the Australian flag.
1: Airlines are putting on extra flights to cover the AFL and NRL finals. Brian Wilson reports.
4: With teams from South Australia, WA, Queensland, New South Wales and Victoria facing off for the AFL flag, demand for travel is expected to be unusually high. Demand for the NRL finals, particularly from Queensland, has also surged. Qantas and Jetstar are adding more than 30 flights and an extra 8,000 seats to their schedule, while Virgin is also boosting its capacity. So far, there's been no sign of abnormal price rises. Brian Wilson reporting.
1: In finance, one Australian dollar is buying 70.8 US cents.
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1: The Penrith Panthers have claimed the NRL Minor Premiership after beating the West Tigers 38-10. Earlier, the Dragons beat the Eels 24-22. Alexander Zverev has had a much better time on court than his previous two matches that almost saw him crash out of the US Open. Craig Gabriel reports.
5: Talk about a turn-up for the books. Alexander Zverev has actually won a match in straight sets. Coming into this match with Alejandro Tabilo, the top seed had played 2 5-setters and had spent close to 9.5 hours on court, and both matches finished around the 2 a.m. mark. Zverev beat Tabilo 6-2, 7-6, 6-2 to reach the last 16 and will face Luciano Dagieri, who beat Aussie Dane Sweeney. Elena Rybakina and Naomi Osaka advance to a meeting, and Coco Gauff will play compatriot Iva Jovic, who's 18. Craig Gabriel, New York.
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1: Around the country, Canberra, partly cloudy, a top of 18 degrees. Melbourne, a shower or two, a high of 15. Sydney, a shower or two, a top of 22 degrees. Brisbane, mostly sunny and 26. Mostly sunny in Perth with a high of 20 degrees. Adelaide, partly cloudy and 18. A shower or two in Hobart, a high of 15 degrees. Darwin, a shower or two and 32.
16: Good morning, everyone. Welcome to Australia Overnight. And now, here's my grandpa.
17: Oh, so special. You don't even need an introduction now.

0: Must be a Monday. Monday morning because Nathan Kosh, Pets and Jets, just in case you don't know, Nathan is a Qantas captain and a vet of renown. Studied how long ago?
1: Last millennium. Doesn't that sound terrible?
0: That long ago.
1: Yes, indeed.
0: But you loved it then and you love it now.
1: I do. Yeah. I have and I am and I will.
0: And so if anybody has a sick animal, feel free to join. We can talk about anything on the program as we do between now and whenever you decide to do a runner, which is usually maybe two, sometimes three.
1: Would 12 minutes past the hour be too early?
0: Well, it's a bit early to go. You've just sat down.
1: Oh, okay.
0: It's nice to have in the program. How was the weekend?
1: Yeah, good. It worked. Like I often do. I got back from Auckland about lunchtime, so that was very nice. I had a...
0: Sunday.
1: So, yeah, got there about lunchtime on Saturday and left yesterday, Sunday. So, yeah, very, very pleasant there. It was nice weather. And, yeah, it's good fun going somewhere a little bit different and trying to figure out what they're saying. But choice cuts. That's Sweet Esbrew. That's Mont.
0: Well, they probably say the same thing.
1: Of course they do.
0: Lots of texts. Keep the text line coming. 0477 693 693. G'day, Tone, Nathan. September 11, of course, not far away. It's
1: yes.
0: A good question put together here by Tom, who makes the point about how has flying changed since then?
1: Massively. Yes. From a passenger perspective and certainly from a pilot's perspective, it's changed a heap. A lot more security going through airports, of course, for everybody, including us. Once upon a time, we just used to go sort of down the back way. We didn't go through security at all and just went straight to the aircraft. But now we have to get checked the same as everybody else. In the air, once upon a time, well, before September 11, we used to have people come up to the flight deck and have a look, and kids would often come up and see what we're doing. And the door was sort of, fairly well open, and we'd sometimes have people, if they wanted, stayed up for the landing, that type of thing. And now we have, of course, a blast-proof door there. We have codes and passwords and things. And, yeah, it's something that's never going to change, and we're not allowed to have anyone up the front. After we land, we can. Often kids will come up and have a quick look, but it's gone are the days of actually having people up there. We can have company employees in the jump seat. There's an extra seat or two in the aircraft. We're allowed to have them with their ID, but members of the public, no. So even if I had my kids on a flight, for instance, they're not allowed to come up during the flight. And if I'm passengering somewhere and I know the pilots, I'm not allowed.
0: You're not allowed either?
1: No, not allowed either.
0: No.
1: So it has changed. It'll never change back, I don't believe. Very, very, well, unbelievable for all concerned and all of us. It's one of those moments, where were you when? And I can remember it was quite bizarre, because normally I would never watch the late news, ever. And I just happened to be sitting at home and I had Sandra Sully on the Channel 10 late news. And then they said, oh, you know, an aeroplane's crashed into the World Trade Center. And I thought, oh, yeah, someone in a private plane has decided to that they didn't want to be here anymore. And then as more and more information came out, thinking, hang on, what's going on? And then the footage, of course. And then while we're watching reporting of it, then watching a second jet go into the other building. And then there was talk of, you know, one in the Pentagon, and then another one that ended up in a paddock not far from the White House, and thinking, what is going on? What is happening? The whole world as we know it has turned upside down, and it well and truly did.
0: It was a dreadful, dreadful time.
1: Oh, goodness. And 25-year anniversary coming up this week.
0: Yeah, it is. Just another few days. So we'll talk more about that, no doubt, as we get further into the week. Nice to have you here. Nathan Kosh is here. If you would like to be part of it, 133-693. And you keep those text lines. We've kept that open. It's great for us. 0477-693-693. I was inundated with email over the weekend, to which I replied. Applied to many. Two things that came up was the idea of those classic desserts that we had in the day.
1: In the day.
0: Whether it be a bread and butter pud, for example.
1: Yes.
0: Bread and butter pud. Well, I think we mentioned, I think Thursday or Friday, we're talking about sago. A lot of calls about sago. But the bread and butter pud was a bit of a classic, wasn't it? And you said you had some recently.
1: I had bread and butter pudding recently. I was in Adelaide on an overnight and went to a delightful pub in North Adelaide, and on their menu for dessert was bread and butter pudding. And I thought, oh, I'll have a look at this.
0: It was lovely.
1: Simple, but lovely. Delicious. Very, very nice.
0: Nice.
1: Now, Black pudding doesn't fit there, does it?
0: No.
1: No.
0: Having said that,
1: yes,
0: there are many people I would imagine who come from, say, or maybe I'm...
1: Ebargum.
0: Yeah, probably.
1: Yes.
0: From the UK who thrived at it. And a dear mate who's remains a dear mate to this day, best man. Mark introduced us years ago when we were teenagers to black pudding.
1: Mm.
0: No.
1: I'm with you. No.
0: What are we missing out on?
1: Yes, nothing.
0: Come and join us. Justine, are you back in town? Justine, good morning.
2: Yeah, so good things come to an end. Back to work tomorrow, Tony.
0: That would be today. Back to work today.
2: Yes.
0: Today.
1: It's even worse. It's today. It's not tomorrow.
0: How's the suntan?
2: It's good. I've got very olive skin, Tony. I've got very olive skin. So I'm very lucky and my boys have got my skin.
0: So you can get out in the sun and enjoy.
2: Well, I'm actually low in vitamin D, but I don't, yeah,
0: slip, I'll slop, come back and slap. To that.
2: Mm. Tony, and I have a question for the lovely Nathan.
0: Yeah.
2: I think we spoke about the airline that I flew up to Noosa, which I wasn't so happy about, but I flew back with Virgin, and they were beautiful.
0: Good.
2: Question, Nathan, I always forget, why can't you leave an iPad in your suitcase that I can hold onto it and watch my movie on the plane?
1: Yes, because of the lithium batteries, essentially, because devices have lithium batteries these days, and, of course, they are very flammable and can sort of catch fire even without any provocation. So these days, and the rules have changed again, and with power banks, the rules have changed recently, that because if it happens to be in the cargo hold, well, that would be a real problem because can't get to it. So any sort of devices with lithium batteries, any spares that you might carry, any of that sort of thing, needs to be now within easy access. So either in your bag under the seat in front of you, or perhaps in the overhead locker. But no, we don't want any lithium batteries down in the cargo hold in case one of them decides that it's time to catch fire, because it's a very difficult thing to put out. If something caught fire in the cargo hold, I mean, as much as we do have fire suppression systems, they are remote, and so we don't have the ability to go down there and actually do anything. So and we say also, even with the spare batteries, no spares downstairs. And so we don't have anything in the cargo hold.
0: No spares downstairs.
1: That's right.
0: Oh, that's fantastic.
1: Yeah, so everything has to be within reach so that, heaven forbid, if one of the batteries goes off, and it does happen from time to time, and there's footage all over the internet of bags or lithium batteries catching fire. So we need to be able to get to them and to be able to put the fires out. So hence, no laptops or iPads or phones in the cargo hold.
0: Well done, Justine. It's a good question to kick it off for us. Thank you. Tommy, morning.
3: Morning, how's it going?
0: Sensational and getting better, Tom.
3: Beautiful. Is there the dessert that I wanted to talk about? It was in a service station in South Australia.
1: What was it?
3: It was the most delicious thing I've ever tried. It was something that was like really deep fried and delicious. It was almost like a lasagna topper, except it tasted a little bit more like... Oh God, I don't know what it was. It was kind of like a wet vagina.
0: Oh, yeah, there you go. See, I could have predicted that from a million miles away. We'll do this when we come back. Can we do a? Do you want to do a break here, or can we do that now? We can. We had to dump that because the early morning Monday. Dick, 1-33-693-0477-693-693. Tears, Australia overnight.
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0: Humble apologies. Seems that we didn't quite get the dump button there just in time. So humble apologies. Sometimes that happens. So forgive, forgive, forgive. Lenny, Melton, morning.
15: Good morning, Tony. Nathan.
1: Len.
15: Now, with you working at the airport and that, and, you know, you miss things like Father's Day and that. Yes. How many Father's Day have you had?
1: Well, technically, I suppose at home. Well, I did get back in time today. Caught up with my kids for dinner, so that was very nice. So, look, it's just the nature of the job, as you know, when you work shift work and everything, there are lots of things that you miss, but it's just part of it, and people work around it. Like we have a lot of our people at work. That'll say Christmas. They might do Christmas early or late because they're going to be working Christmas Day. So it's just one of the. Second, sorry, Len.
15: Let me tell you something. I worked at Qantas. Oh well, I started with TA,
1: mm-hmm.
15: Australian, Qantas, for 27 years, and I had.

0: if we're away, and yeah. I can remember one where back in years ago when we used to have a number of crews overnighting in Canberra, and what happened was the hotel where we stayed had set up a room with a big table, and everybody brought something. So people brought all sorts of dishes and all sorts of bits and pieces. And if you did have to be away from your family for special occasions like that, it was lovely to be with your work family, if you like. And, yeah, some great nights that way, and people make the best of it. A lot of the hotels where we stayed would put on, you know, we could join in on their lunches that they were having there at a good price. So yeah, we try and make the best of it. It's just the nature of the beast. So yeah, it's one of those things. And many people who work shifts or work 7 day type jobs are away from their families at special times. So you just got to try and work around it and have your time before or after.
1: Len in Melton. Thank you, Justin. Good morning. Welcome.
2: Good morning, T-Mac, my favourite pilot. Happy Father's Day to you too.
0: Thank you. Thank you very much.
2: Now, with you being a pilot, do you get any discounts if you're a normal passenger, but they know that you're a pilot?
1: Oh, Justin, what a great question. You have no idea of the deals that are available.
0: Yes and no. I mean, we do have staff travel. All airlines will have some sort of staff travel program for their people. It is quite discounted, although we pay all the taxes and things the same as everybody else. The problem for us is that there's no confirmed seats. Mm. So if the flight's full, we don't go. So,
1: which is more often than ever.
0: Well, at the moment, you know, there's lots of people travelling everywhere, so it can be a bit problematic. If you're going, say, from Melbourne to Sydney, and there's a lot of flights, then, all right, you might miss a couple, but end up getting on eventually. But if you're going to, say, overseas or any destination where there's not that many flights, it can be a bit problematic if you don't get on, because obviously there's no next flight for quite some time. So it has its pluses big time, has a few downsides as well. So you just have to plan and make sure that you allow yourself enough time to get where you want to go and enough time to come back.
1: Going back in the 70s and 80s, my memory is that flight attendant friends would often say that they could have a fare for, you know, $12, $18, $22. Mm. They were really attractive in those days.
0: Yeah, I think it's usually, I think, for most places, it's about 10% of the standard fare. And then plus you pay all the taxes. So depending on where you go, places like Sydney have pretty high taxes. So, it still ends up pretty good. No one's complaining. No, but as I say, it's just a bit awkward sometimes to get there if the flights are full.
1: Where are we? Come and join us. 133, lots of room on the board. 133-693. 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
8: And now, we'll have a welcome to country. Justin, thank you for that. Hazel in Cranbourne. Morning, Haze.
9: Hi. Sorry, voice went funny.
8: Very funny voice, Hazel.
9: Yes, very funny voice.
8: Hooray for Hazel.
9: Yes, yes. That was my song many years ago.
8: who sang that? Hooray for Hazel. Hooray for Hazel. Hooray for Hazel. Da-da-da-da. It was a great old song. It got a lot of play, and it was by, was it Herman's Hermits? Tommy Rowe. Tommy Rowe it was.
9: Yeah.
8: Tommy Rowe from 1966, Hooray for Hazel. And it's coming up in 5, 4, 3, 2, 1. No, we'll get it very shortly. Hayes, go on.
9: Yeah, hi. Hi, I just was wondering about whether you'd seen or flown over the icebergs.
10: Not so much because most of my international flying was north-south or northeast and northwest. But certainly when they're flying, say, from Sydney or Melbourne or even Perth over to, say, Johannesburg, you get very far south, or if you're also going to South America, to Santiago, you go very far south with the Great Circle route. So, yeah, a lot of my colleagues have turned around and they've said that depending on the weather conditions, they've seen some pretty amazing sights. And, of course, every sort of around about Christmas, New Year time, there's the Antarctica flights, where they particularly fly down to Antarctica with Antarctica experts who will do all sorts of PAs and provide information, and people can have a look out the window, switch around. They've had some extraordinary views. That's a pretty special thing to do. Sadly, I've not done one. We don't do them in our little 737. But yeah, a lot of people I know have gone and said it was really quite spectacular to have a look at Antarctica from a lower height than you would normally, and to actually cruise around there and learn a whole bunch about it.
9: Actually, going on one of those flights in November.
10: Lovely.
9: Yeah, because it's always been my bucket. On my bucket list to go, but it's too expensive to travel there, so I figured this was a good alternative. So
10: yes.
9: I'm hoping that I'm right.
10: Yeah, well, look,
9: just want to see them.
10: You shuffle around seats because obviously not everybody's able to get a window seat, but they move people around and they've got it all pretty much figured out, I think, these days. So everybody gets a chance to have a look. And like I say, there are people who have expertise in that area will tell you all sorts of facts and figures and things about Antarctica. So yeah, it's a great thing to do. And you just depart from the domestic terminal and return to the domestic terminal, even though you've kind of left the country. So yeah, when I see people coming back, they're always full of smiles. So I think you're going to have a fantastic time. Anyway, let us know how you go, Hazel, and
8: I'd
10: love to hear a bit more about it.
8: When you do it in November, did you say, Hazel?
9: Yes. Yes, there was two flights I could have gone on. There was one New Year's Eve,
10: mm-hmm.
9: but that included partying and stuff. And I didn't want to do that. I just want to see the icebergs. So the other flight was in November. So that's the one I'm booked on.
10: Good.
9: Thank you very much.
10: Yeah, let us know how you enjoyed and what they did and what you learnt.
8: Jack, good morning and welcome.
6: Oh, yeah, sorry, I just put the phone down.
8: Good on you, Jack. We're going beautifully here this morning. What did you want to say, Jack?
6: Is it all right to talk about general stuff rather than...
8: Anything you want to raise on the program, feel free. What did you have on your mind? Go ahead, caller.
6: I'll just start off by saying I'm a psychic. I know, I can sense that you guys are both well. I put two and two together. You've got a pulse. Still breathing, so that's my psychic powers telling me that yous guys are going well, eh?
8: That yous guys, sure.
10: That's it. That's a good bottom baseline, isn't it?
8: Yeah.
10: We're breathing and have a pulse. The rest is, as they say, is gravy.
6: Yeah, all right. So I actually wanted to talk about the football. I'm pretty inspired by the Sydney Swans performance. So that was one of the best performances in a final. Mm-hmm. I'm not a Sydney Swans supporter.
8: Who do you barrack for, Jack?
6: I barrack for a team that doesn't exist at the moment. I'm going to go for Tasmania.
8: Good on you. Well, it's good. I hope you're taking out a membership.
10: Yes. They've not lost the game.
6: Yeah.
8: That's right. They haven't lost the game.
6: When the Darwin Dingoes come in, Lindy Chamberlain said she's not going to get
8: it. Okay, Jack, we might just leave it there. Thank you. We'll get one of those mornings here together, don't we? Indeed. Brenda, come and join us on Australia Overnight. Good morning.
11: Good morning, Tony. I'm still chuckling after with a transition in between the shows. But hello, Nathan.
10: Hello, Brenda.
11: My question is vet-related.
10: Yes, please.
11: And it's to do with mange.
10: Yes.
11: Happily, I don't think I have mange,
10: mm-hmm.
11: but I do have... I live in an area where there are a lot of wombats.
10: Yes.
11: And we do have some issues with mange with the wombats.
10: Yes.
11: But I also have a little visitor who comes to my back door,
10: mm-hmm.
11: and she's a little feral, a little fox.
10: Yes.
11: And I know we shouldn't encourage them, but I do feed her in the misguided hope that if I feed her, she's not going to go eating as many wildlife.
10: Yes.
11: But she has traces of mange as well.
10: Yep.
11: For example, her tail isn't bushy and sort of her back end,
10: mm-hmm.
11: and I see her scratching. She even comes when I call her or whistle her now, although she doesn't live in my yard. But I'm wondering, is there any way that we can treat a wild animal without having to actually, because I'm not going to go trying to grab a
10: no, no.
11: fox.
10: No.
11: There, for example, could I get something that I could use a syringe to inject into food that I fed her that may, I know it's a mite.
10: Yes, it's... There's a couple of types. The one that is an issue particularly for wombats. In my first year out, when I used to deal with a bit of wildlife, and we had a wombat brought in that did have mange, and it's a sarcoptic mange, or as we know it as scabies. And it's a little mite. It's a little insect that burrows under the skin. And certainly there were outbreaks in kids back in the day in schools of scabies. And it's the same bug. And I ended up catching some because I was having to scrub this. We anesthetized it and then scrub this wombat to get rid of it all. Nowadays we have much better treatments for it. You used to have to put lotions right all over your body and do that a couple of times. Nowadays we have a product called ivermectin. And I think if you wanted to do something like that, maybe have a word to your local vet and they could give you some liquid ivermectin to put in a bit of food for this fox, and but you know they'll tell you how often and whether it needs to be repeated. But maybe that might be the go. Don't be surprised if they say that you shouldn't be treating it. It's not being cruel or anything, but of course, because they are a feral animal, it's kind of a it's a bit stuck. I mean, the individual fox is just doing what foxes do, but of course they do cause all sorts of harm to the environment. But have a chat to your vet, see if they'll give you something, and there might be some liquid that you can put in some food, and that will help to get rid of it. And so at least the fox won't be spreading psychoptic mange around to other animals. So
8: hope that helps a little bit, Brenda.
10: Good luck with that.
9: Yeah, thank you.
10: No worries.
9: Okay, thanks, Nathan.
10: No, thanks, Tony.
8: No problem,
10: Brenda. Thank you. Bye.
8: The pigeon that flew first class.
10: Mm-hmm.
8: Can we blow that up? A good few years ago, Mum and Dad decided that instead of driving 5 hours to Melbourne for a doctor's appointment, they'd fly. Night before, very tired homing pigeon landed in the backyard, clearly struggling after the strong winds. Had a tag on his leg with Melbourne and a phone number. So naturally, Mum and Dad decided the best thing to do was take the pigeon to Melbourne with them by plane.
10: Yes.
8: Is this a true story?
10: I'm not so sure.
8: Is this a true story? At the airport, they were stopped because the box was moving. Dad explained what was inside, and before long, there was a quiet crowd that had gathered around, all waiting to see this unusual passenger. The pigeon was released to Tullamarine, and Mum and Dad returned home.
10: And then?
8: We'll have the next episode coming up very shortly. Laura, good morning.
12: Hello, Nathan.
10: Hi, Laura.
12: And Tony. You have to ask, what's going on tonight?
10: Yes.
12: It's like, is it a full moon?
10: That's what,
12: certainly the werewolves are out in droves at the local town square, I tell you.
10: Mm-hmm. It's one.
12: Yeah, strange for a Sunday night.
10: Yes.
12: But anyway.
8: Or as we like to say, a Monday morning.
10: Mm.
12: Yeah, I was walking past the Paran Square there, and I often walk past there. It is a bit intimidating with the element that's commandeered that square. But anyway, there's this guy. I don't know. He was homeless. He had this trolley with him with his possessions.
10: Mm-hmm.
12: In it, and he was playing this blaringly loud music.
8: Mm-hmm.
12: And then, to my dismay, I saw this little pup. Mm. It would be only about 2 weeks old, 2 months old, Labrador, yes. Brown Labrador.
10: Mm-hmm.
12: Now, I don't even know if this guy's actually homeless. I have seen him walking past the South Yarra Paran housing estate, so I don't know if he lives there or visiting someone, but anyway.
10: Yeah.
12: And then he was dangling these toys right in its face. And kissing it repeatedly, and this was after 9 o'clock. A little dog of that age requires its sleep for one thing. But no, and he was carrying on. He's going off and doing this crazy dance, whatever. I don't know what he's doing, but anyway, I did report it to the police.
10: Okay,
12: they come around.
10: Yes.
12: But they didn't stay very long at all.
10: Yes.
12: And afterwards I called the police again. I said, what ensued? Did you even... I believe that little pup should have been confiscated at the very least.
10: Well,
12: because
10: talking to the police, you should ring the RSPCA, because they actually in many instances have more powers than the police. So if you fear for the animal's welfare... then contact the RSPCA and hopefully they'll send an inspector out there and have a word with the owner and decide whether or not that the animal is being looked after appropriately. Mm. And if not, they'll confiscate it. So try the RSPCA rather than the police, Laura.
8: Yeah, it's always a good idea. And they're usually pretty good. Are they 24, do we know?
10: They used to be, certainly. I'm not sure, but it's certainly worth giving them a call. They will have I presume if they're not there, they'll have a number. But you'll probably need to wait until you see the gentleman again, because they can't just sort of go off roaming the streets looking for someone. But if you see him again, then and probably during the day is when you're likely to, then, yeah, give them a call and explain what's going on, and then hopefully they'll be able to assess the animal and decide whether or not the person who's looking after it is fit to do so.
8: Rosie, if you could email that lovely piece that you sent through, you've got the, yes, it is 100% true. We couldn't get to the bottom part because it's a very long text and the system doesn't allow for it, unfortunately. So if you send email overnights at 3AW, because we want to hear what the tag was.
10: Yes.
8: Overnights at 3AW.com.au. David, Dylan, Helen, we'll come to you the other side.
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8: I'm Tony Mackett. Nathan Kosher wandered in here around about quarter to midnight last night, and he said, what about that great song, Manic Monday?
10: Yes.
8: So in the next hour, we will explore further the origins and the authoring.
10: It's the creation
8: of Manic Monday.
10: Hmm.
8: Just another Manic Monday.
10: Because I learned something I didn't know.
8: It's a great piece of trivia, though, isn't it?
10: It is.
8: David Maffra, morning.
23: Good morning, Tony and Nathan. Nathan, I have a question for you.
10: Yes. Fire away.
23: When you do your takeoff,
10: yep,
23: in a 737, I think it's V1, V2, and then rotate. Is that right?
10: We call, well, there's now an automated call for V1. V1 is the speed, that's what we call our go, no-go speed. So people who don't know, up until V1, if we have an engine failure or something, then we would stop. Once we call V1, it means we continue because we wouldn't have enough runway to stop. And it's all predicated on the aeroplane being able to get taken into the air, even on one engine. And then we do what we need to do and we come back and land again. So yes, it's V1. There's a V2 speed, and then we would call to the other pilot, rotate, and that's the speed at which we actually lift the aircraft off the ground. It's a few knots or a few kilometres an hour faster than that decision speed.
23: Okay, so once you rotate,
10: mm-hmm.
23: can you abort a takeoff
10: no.
23: at that point? Or
10: no, you don't. So you take it into the air again. Or into the air. They're all designed to do that. Then we have, depending on where we are, we have special procedures, and that we brief that before each flight to say if we happen to have an engine that failed at the wrong possible moment, then this is what we're going to do. And the company has worked out a route that will keep us away from terrain, keep us away from, civilization, from cities, that sort of thing. So we will just follow that procedure, and then we climb out, and once we reach a safe height, we would figure out what it is that we're going to do. We talk to air traffic control, of course. They'll clear everybody out of the way, and then when we've run the checklists and things that we need to do, we'll come back and we'll land. But once you rotate, that's it. You're committed.
8: David, well done. Thank you for that. To Rosie, again, overnights, here's the address for the email. Overnights. One word, plural, overnights at 3aw.com.au. Overnights at 3aw.com.au. And that way we can read that whole little note that you sent through. It looks really quite entertaining.
10: It does.
8: Dylan Pakenham, good morning.
0: Good morning, Tony. Good morning, Nathan. Hope you're having a great morning so far.
10: Well, it's been interesting.
8: Well, it's been interesting, yeah. We'll get back to that at the tribunal meeting.
10: Yes.
8: When it goes before a tribunal, yes. We'll be fine, I'm sure.
10: Yes.
0: I'd like to ask Nathan what your favourite aeroplane dish is.
8: Mm-hmm.
10: My favourite aeroplane?
8: Oh, good question.
0: Yeah, for your meal.
10: Oh,
0: yeah.
10: My meal?
8: Yes.
0: Oh, yeah.
10: The one I buy at the terminal. No. Oh, we have
8: a ringing endorsement.
10: Yes, no.
8: For the product.
10: Kidding. We, look, there's various things. But there's sometimes, we've over the years, the meals have changed an awful lot. And, some of them we used to have, one which was just a schnitzel, which was really simple but very nice. Nowadays, sometimes the stuff that's in economy we prefer, and there's on some of the flights there's chicken dumplings going around down the back, and they're actually very tasty, so don't mind those. Sometimes we'll ask what's being served down the back. And
8: some dumplings.
10: Yes, some chicken dumplings. They're good. Otherwise it's chicken or it's lamb or it's fish on a Friday or it's whatever. So look, it's a very first world issue. The problem occasionally is that, you know, it takes a while before the meals get rotated. And so they'll be the same ones.
8: How much is wasted?
10: Oh, a terrible amount of waste. No, I know.
8: But,
10: look, it's kind of inevitable. You've got to have sufficient food for people, but not everybody wants to eat. And sometimes people, aren't so keen. So yeah, there is a horrible amount of food waste there.
8: So if I'm at the pointy end and I order a glass of, let's assume for a moment, I've never been at the pointy end. So they open up a bottle of wine.
10: Yes.
8: And I have one, maybe two.
10: Yes.
8: The rest of it presumably gets thrown out.
10: It has to be. Yes, it does. And, you know, especially when you're going places like overseas for quarantine reasons, everything, the sealed bottles and things are okay to, be reused or, you know, to go again. But yeah, once it's been opened, there's nothing you can do about it. It has to be discarded, unfortunately. So yeah, there is an awful lot of waste, but there are many reasons why it kind of has to be. You can't just sort of take the bottle with a cork shoved in it and then take it down to the, you know, local bottle shop and say, here, you can have this for $2. So, once something is opened, then that's generally the end of it. It's got to be.
8: And so even team members are no longer allowed to.
10: No, we can't take them. No, that's a very serious offence to remove items off aircraft. So
8: we'd rather throw it out.
10: Yeah, that's the nature of it. Yep, I'm hearing you.
8: Than be able to give it to a senior team member.
10: Yep.
8: That's got to change.
10: But you'll find
8: that's
10: too.
8: Got to change.
10: I know people in whether that's changed. People in hospitality. Say you're going to footy, and then there's food that's in there or in the bain-marie or what have you, that it has to be thrown as well. People can't even take, say, if there are steaks there, they can't even take them home for to say, look, I'll give it to my dog rather than waste it. No, it's it all has to be thrown. It sounds harsh, but it just has to be, because there's no control over, you know, where it's gone, how it's been held, all of that kind of thing. So it just, unfortunately, a necessary evil of making sure of that the food is safe for everybody. So it has to be chucked.
8: Daughters number one and two both did a stint very, very young at Baker's Delight.
10: Yes.
8: Fabulous organisation.
10: Yes.
8: But there was a time when all that stuff that was not sold
10: The bread that wasn't sold,
8: flung out into a bin out the back.
10: Yes. I believe these
8: days. That's changed now.
10: Yes. Yep.
8: And I just wonder whether all that wastage that comes off flights in and out of Australia or internally, surely there's got to be a better way.
10: Well, it depends. If it's a meal that's been heated up.
8: You can't do it.
10: Then you can't do it, because you can't reheat it, and there's no way of ensuring that it's safe. But things that are sealed and
8: fruit
10: complete,
8: juices, bottles of wine, bottle of
10: those things will potentially be reused. Full bottles of water that haven't been opened. But once it's open, you can't guarantee that it's been, you know, who's handled it, what's happened. So they have to throw it out, unfortunately.
8: We will do this. Lots of text, your calls. Come and join us the other side. 133693. And again, that text line, we do read them. 0477, at least they're safe. 0477 693 693. It is Australia Overnight. Good morning.
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8: Helen, we will recalibrate, and you can join us the other side of the news. If you would like to be part of it, come and join in, 133693. It is Australia Overnight. I'm Tony Mack. Nathan Kosh is here. Good morning.
1: News is next. When you're ready to sell your home, call Ian Reid Vendor Advocates first. 3AW.
2: Hello, I'm Sarah Wiedersane. Labor's long-awaited digital duty of care laws will be unveiled this week, aimed at giving Australians more control over what they see on their social media feeds. The laws would force tech giants to identify harmful or illegal content on their platforms or face fines of more than $100 million. They would also give users the option to opt out of the algorithms controlling their feeds. Two US envoys have arrived in Kyiv after holding talks with Russian President Vladimir Putin on ending its war with Ukraine. A White House official described the talks as substantive, while a Putin aide called the talks meaningful and extremely frank. Russia and Ukraine have agreed to pause strikes on the country's capitals for 3 days. The coalition is rejecting suggestions its plan to outlaw the burning of the Australian flag encroaches on free speech. The party plans to introduce its National Symbols and Heritage Protection Bill into Parliament this year. Under the policy, people convicted of burning or desecrating the national flag would face up to 12 months in prison. Shadow Regional Health Minister Anne Webster has told News 24 the flag is a unifying symbol and should be protected.
6: People can have free speech without burning and desecrating symbols that are important to the majority of Australians.
2: Stories of miraculous survival continue to emerge out of Nepal more than 10 days after a catastrophic glacier collapse. A Chinese man has been found alive inside a 225-metre hydropower tunnel, while a 65-year-old local woman has been rescued after she was found buried beneath her mud-filled home. More than 5,000 people remain missing, including 36 Australians. Our reporter Nelson Scott, who is on the ground in Nepal, says Australian drones are assisting the search operation.
9: One's quite small. It basically fits in the palm of your hand, and this is capable of flying inside collapsed structures, tunnels, tight spaces, places where rescuers couldn't normally reach. It's also got this thermal imaging technology, which allows the camera to detect human thermal signatures through AI and locate survivors.
2: Iran's Revolutionary Guard says their navy has attacked a US naval drone in the Strait of Hormuz. It comes only hours after Iran's military threatened to carry out more severe retaliatory attacks against American interests if US forces continue to strike Iranian ships. Also making news, a volcanic eruption in Indonesia has resulted in the suspension of hundreds of flights in and out of Jakarta's main airport.
1: Finance. With the 3AW app, you have the power of 3AW in the palm of your hand. So add it to your phone now. Melbourne's own 3AW.
2: The Penrith Panthers have set up a qualifying final against the Roosters after securing the NRL Minor Premiership. Star halfback Nathan Cleary says he's hoping they can pack out CommBank Stadium next week.
11: There's no better feeling than running out to a packed stadium full of Panthers fans, and no doubt there'll be a lot of Roosters fans too, but you just want that sort of finals atmosphere and hope we can get it.
2: In the NRLW, the Titans smashed the Tigers 58-0, while it was a much closer affair between the Raiders and Eels, with Parramatta winning 17-16. North Melbourne defender Luke McDonald says he backs the club's decision to remove the senior coach. Alistair Clarkson was sacked on Wednesday. Wins to Melbourne, Carlton, Geelong, Hawthorne and Fremantle in the AFLW. And at the US Open, American Tommy Paul will face Carlos Alcaraz in the round of 16.
1: 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So add it to your phone now. 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
2: Around the country, Canberra, partly cloudy, a top of 18 degrees. Melbourne, a shower or two, a high of 15. Sydney, a shower or two, a top of 22 degrees. Brisbane, mostly sunny and 26. Mostly sunny in Perth with a high of 20 degrees. Adelaide, partly cloudy and 18. A shower or two in Hobart, a high of 15 degrees. Darwin, a shower or two and 32.
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0: very poppy, but a minor hit for Tommy Rowe.
1: Not related to Normie?
0: No.
1: Well, the look says it all. No, clearly not.
0: No. But, you know, Tommy Rowe had a couple of big hits around that, in the 60s.
1: In the 60s.
0: Look who I'm talking to. Helen, I've got to get a younger audience around me. 1-3-3
1: Older one that know what you're talking about.
0: I beg your pardon. Sorry, an older one around me. I have in recent years spoken with Nepalese nurses.
1: Yes.
0: Many have left you to impoverished country with little opportunities, says Maggie.
1: Yes.
0: Well thought out, Maggie, and yes. Very kind of you to say that. What's
1: tough.
0: Been just unimaginable. Unimaginable, Nathan.
1: And to see the footage of these things, you know, happening in real time, I think that just makes it even worse if you just read that, you know, there was a landslide and so and so. But to actually see, like, that border station in China, and 1 minute it's
0: incredible.
1: Just a big building there, and the next minute the whole thing's just been taken out by mud and all these people running around and... Yeah, the odds of them surviving, it's pretty dreadful. So strength to all of the people who are in there searching and all the technology that they're using, and hopefully there'll still be a few people that they'll be able to find. But, of course, every day that goes on, of those the likelihood, I guess, is less and less.
0: Becomes less and less. Yeah. Tony, can you ask Nathan, a bit of scenic flight than flying into Queenstown in New Zealand? If so, where, says Diane Bentley. Well, it's a great question, Diane.
1: It's look, beautiful. It's very, because it's very mountainous and it's beautiful country down there. There's only of us, there's only a group who are allowed to fly into Queenstown, because you have to do it once a month because it is quite tricky. And so you've got to be doing it regularly. So I'm not party to that, so I don't go in there. But yeah, those that have been and those that have gone there to go skiing or to go for holidays. Yeah, Queenstown is quite spectacular, beautiful. And, as I say, very mountainous terrain. The airport, is much lower than the surrounding terrain. So there's all sorts of special procedures to make sure that people can get in and out of there safely.
0: We've had quite a few texts and little notes with regards to a dear friend of this program, dear friend and colleague for my time working at 6PR in Perth, Carolee Katsimbanis.
1: Yes.
0: Carolee, you may have seen, has been a fair bit just in the last 12 or 18 hours. Carolee has for a long time been working here and working at managing a family, and certainly the health of her husband, Peter.
1: Yes.
0: Sadly, Peter passed away in the over the weekend. So it's our thoughts, deep condolences to Carolee and the family. A lot of people are saying that, including Rob, who says, may she find peace in the memories she shared with husband Pete. May she find comfort and love and support in those around her. 3AW audience thoughts are with Carolee at this very difficult time. Over the last several months now, people have been saying, is Carolee coming back on the program? And I sort of didn't at that stage allude to, but it was becoming increasingly more challenging for Carolee to donate her time once a week, usually on a Thursday night, Friday morning edition, to come in and do it. She has been doing, I think, a regular segment with Dennis Walter.
1: Yes.
0: Which is great and highly engaging and fascinating. But the challenges around of doing it on this program were insurmountable. Is that the right word, insurmountable?
1: Yes, she wasn't, able to do it.
0: Yeah, just wasn't able to do it.
1: Lovely lady.
0: Lovely lady.
1: Been
0: and
1: through
0: our
1: hell,
0: thoughts
1: the
0: are with the family. It's been a really difficult 3 years.
1: Terrible.
0: With the loss of Pete. I spent a fair bit of time with Pete. Used to go to the West Perth footy matches in Perth with Pete and our other great friend, Paul Murray. So it's very, very sad. Peter Katsimbanis, who was in the Parliament here in Victoria.
1: Yes, he
0: and
1: was.
0: In the Parliament in
1: WA as
0: in
1: well.
0: In WA.
1: Yeah.
0: So a great contribution, and only 60.
1: Yes.
0: Only 60.
1: Yeah, way too young.
0: Helen Greensboro, morning.
2: Good morning to you both. That is very sad when somebody passes away young. To a partner, it's very, very hard. Doesn't matter what age they are. I was going to ask, have I got time, one, to say to Nathan, my sister-in-law was with Qantas, or TAA then Qantas, for over probably 35 years as a flight attendant. She was on one of those standby flights to Europe with my brother, mm-hmm. and there were no flights back. They couldn't get on a standby flight. So they rang me up to pay full fares for the two of them to come back because they couldn't come back.
1: Yeah.
2: So the standby sign, if you can get a flight back.
1: That's right.
2: The other thing I was going to ask Tony, I rang up Tom Elliott's program. I didn't want to get on air. I just wanted to say, during a segment that he had on last week, he called Anthony Albanese Albo, and they were speaking about Penny Wong as Penny Wong and Richard Miles as Richard Miles. So I rang up about that and said, it is disrespectful. I don't know. Is there a given thing that everybody calls Anthony Albanese Albo? Because they never called Tony Abbott Abbo or Kevin Rudd Ruddo or whatever.
0: Yeah, it's a very good point.
2: They are the Prime Minister of the country. Whether you like their policies, politics, whatever, you didn't call Robert Menzies Sir Robert Menzies. You called him Sir Robert Menzies.
0: Yep.
2: You
0: yes.
2: didn't call him, you know, a nickname or whatever it is, or Robbo or whatever. I don't care. The man is the Prime Minister. Okay, a caller might call him that, but a commentator or a presenter on a program should have respect for the person in the office.
0: Yeah.
2: You don't call the doctor a funny name.
0: I absolutely agree with you.
2: So that upset me, and I rang up because it was Tom Elliott that was saying it. It wasn't whoever rang up the program. It was, he was saying it, and I said to the young girl that was on the phone, I said to her, it's disrespectful. Maybe I'm old or something, and maybe my generation had respect for whether you was your teacher, you know, you might have disagreed, but your teacher was still your teacher, and you called them, you had respect for them.
0: Oh, Helen, it's a great call. Thank you for that.
1: We never called our teachers by their first name back in our
0: day,
1: did
0: we? No, of course. That was always Mr. Mrs. or Sir.
1: Mr. Miss or Sir or whatever.
0: Ma'am.
1: That's right.
0: Ma'am.
1: And, look, I don't... it's a fine line with certain people. Like when I'm vetting, I'll always introduce myself by my first name. I think, you know, it just helps to break down a barrier. But I do agree with you, Helen, that the office is the office. And I think if we denigrate it, then, you know, whether you, as you said, whether you agree with their politics or not, look, unless it's an edict that's come from the office itself to say we want to soften up the image of a particular person, so call them that way. But I think it's just sort of slipped into the vernacular now, and we do regard these people. I guess society in general is less formal than it used to be. But I agree. I mean, a prime minister is still a prime minister and should be treated with respect.
0: And I tell you what it does, I think, for many. It means that the ones that we want to stand up and put their hand up for a position in politics.
1: Yes.
0: That you want some regard for these people, because otherwise they're going to go, look at the crap that person's had to endure.
1: Yes.
0: Why would I want to be part of that?
1: Yes. That's right. And here I am making decisions that affect the country, and everyone's just calling me
0: Elbo.
1: Elbo, Robbo, you know, Davo, whatever.
0: I'm just trying to think, in my lifetime, do we call Howie? John Howard was always John Howard.
1: Yes, of course.
0: Did we ever call him Johnny? Johnny Howard, maybe?
1: The satirists did, but I think if anyone was ever interviewing him or talking about him in a political sense, I don't think anyone would have done that. But
0: Keating was just often referred to as Keating.
1: Yeah, but that's still not a nickname per se.
0: ScoMo?
1: Well, ScoMo was probably was he the first that we kind of?
0: I'm thinking it was
1: used a nickname, and I wonder whether he kind of encouraged that because he was seen as being a bit out of touch. So to try and humanize him a bit more, let's just call him by a nickname. Whether that's where it all began, And now we've got all of this creeping in. But Julia Gillard, Kevin Rudd, Tony Abbott.
0: It was just Rudd, I think. I don't think we had any distortion.
1: But again, that's people are called by a surname, but yeah, not a diminutive and not a nickname. But yeah, I think, it's the way that we are going everywhere. I think there's a loss of respect all around the board, and I guess it's no different if you're the Prime Minister.
0: Come and join us, 133693. Hello, gents. Late night something here. Late night cell.
1: Cell? Yes.
0: A late night cell. Good on you, cell. Nathan, I retired 20th of the 12th. I'm sure I came off a flight and you had a tiny possum bound for Adelaide,
1: yes.
0: I think.
1: A
0: wallaby
1: joke.
0: Would that be right?
1: Correct, yes. And hello, Sally. Hope you're doing well in your retirement. I remember you very fondly, of course. But yes, I was involved in a program with the Tintbinbilla Nature Reserve in the ACT, and the Adelaide Zoo. And I would take a little endangered southern brush-tailed rock wallaby, Joeys, from Canberra through to Adelaide. And then we'd put them in a foster mother. And so there were only about 40 of them left when they started this program. And they discovered that what they could do is normally they rear one a year, and it all happened by accident at Adelaide Zoo. One day the keepers came in and found a female had passed away overnight. They'd always checked the pouches, and there was this Joey, this little pinky Joey, too young to be hand-reared. So they said, well, maybe if we stick it on in a wallaby of another species, then it will take and the mother will continue to mother this Joey. And that's exactly what happened. So kangaroos and wallabies have a very clever little biological trick whereby they're always pregnant. So when they're rearing a joey, there is an embryo that just sits in suspended animation. So when the original joey either dies or is weaned and leaves, then the next one develops, and in 30 days it'll give birth again. And so what they did to try and get the numbers up was after they were about 4 to 6 weeks of age, these joeys, they would take them off the mother and go and put them in a foster mother of another wallaby species. That way the next joey would develop. So instead of having one a year, they were able to get about a half a dozen. And so what they didn't want to happen was all of them being in the one place, because when we had the terrible Canberra bushfires, that wiped out, pretty much the colony that was in Tintbinbilla. So they set up a few colonies around the place, and they needed, obviously, to move the joeys. So I ended up getting involved in carrying these joeys over from Canberra to Adelaide Zoo, and then taking them to the zoo and then helping out to implant them in the foster mothers.
0: And it was a valuable project?
1: Yeah, well, they got the numbers up. I believe the project's finished now, but they certainly increased a lot of the numbers of them from a population that was, critically endangered. Like I say, they thought there were probably only about 40 of them left in the wild, but now they've certainly got, a few hundred. I think it would be considered a success, and all done on the smell of an oily rag, really. They just didn't have a lot of money to do it, but some people with wonderful knowledge and, great intent, and, helped to save a species.
0: Come and jump on board with us. Nathan Kosh is here. It's Pets and Jets. I'm Tony McManus. We'll go to Israel. We'll go to Cooper Pedy. Cooper Pedy in Israel. Nice.
1: Yes.
0: We'll do that next, Australia Overnight.
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0: Lots of text just before we get to David and Alex. Come and join us wherever you are, right around Australia, 133-693. Well, Nathan's here. Good morning, Tone. Nathan, more training to fly Concorde?
1: Yes, if I was to fly the Concorde. Yeah, look, they're not flying anymore, of course.
0: No.
1: But with any new aircraft type, then you have to do a proper – first you do a ground school, you do an engineering course, you learn about the systems, you learn about all sorts of things, and then you learn about the particular quirks. Obviously, Concorde was vastly different.

0: asked for privacy at this time, but, you know, when she's ready, she'll, you know, come out again and, yeah, you're never the same, but hopefully can move forward.
1: Yeah, no, obviously she's got to just be with the kids at the moment.
0: Yep,
1: and just
0: exactly.
1: Give each other strength and comfort, and
0: yes.
1: Yeah, that's obvious. Yeah.
2: Oh, she'll be hearing this, David. Very kind of you. If you were to meet the present Prime Minister in Israel, how would you address him?
1: Well, that's an interesting question. I was still hearing about your nicknames. Everybody calls him Bibi.
0: Bibi, that's right.
1: Like
0: I was going to say.
1: Like
0: yes.
1: That's his name. His name is Benjamin Netanyahu. Everybody calls him Bibi. Because apparently that's what his brothers or something called him when he was little and it stuck. I don't know exactly why. So if you call him Trump, Bibi too, everybody calls him Bibi.
0: Yes.
1: His fans, his detractors, you know, that's his name.
0: Yes.
1: So, but that's the exception to the rule.
0: I was going to say.
1: You wouldn't call Churchill Winnie, would you?
0: I'm sure he was called a lot worse during his tenure. But, yeah, that's right. Yes, for some people, nicknames just seem to be a part of it and they just become known as by their nicknames. But for others, the nickname's a bit derogatory and has a different connotation.
1: You should really call someone by their proper name. But I don't know why. In his case, no one else is like that, actually, in this country. No, he seems to be the only person who's like that. That's funny. I can't think of any other leaders who get called by this sort of affectionate child nickname.
0: Yes.
1: Perhaps it's part of those who like him because of that, and those who don't like him have to identify him, so they still call him that.
0: Yes. Well, it's, you know, Benjamin Netanyahu is quite a mouthful, isn't it? So at least just having a diminutive like that. But, yeah, it is interesting. It's not derogatory in his case at all. It's just how everybody has known him and that's how he's grown up and that's just been his name, really, isn't it? It's like, I guess here, John Newman, the ex-footballer, the whole world knows him as Sam. And that's not his name at all.
2: It's a little different, though, to, in our case, say, the Prime Minister of Australia.
0: Oh, yeah. I mean, I wasn't comparing them.
2: Nicknames are great.
0: Yes.
2: We've all done nicknames. We all got nicknames at school.
0: Yes.
2: But the... And in terms of the political narrative or the conversation we're all having, it's already it feels demeaning if you were just being spoken of in that light constantly.
0: Yes.
2: You know, spewing at Elba.
0: Yeah, yeah.
2: And that becomes, you know, what I refer to as very low rent conversation.
0: Yes. And look, you know, whether one is trying to soften up an image and going on the podcast, which I thought he probably thought was a good idea at the time, but has certainly copped a lot of blowback because of it. And if one is trying to soften up an image, then I think a nickname might be one way. But I think, you know, in this instance, it's kind of gone too far the other way. And I think we just need to refer to our Prime Minister as the Prime Minister.
2: Yeah. And so if the Prime Minister walked in now, you and I, or I would say,
0: what the hell are you doing here at this ridiculous hour? Apart from that.
2: Welcome, Prime Minister.
0: Yeah, welcome.
2: Did you bring food?
0: Yes. Hang on, why are you wearing an Uber Eats uniform? Are things that crook at the lodge? But yes.
2: And over the years, had the pleasure of meeting quite a few of them, in a studio situation and or, certainly, state leaders.
0: Yes.
2: And so premiers. So, but it was always about, you know, as soon as they walked into the studio, you would stand up out of regard for the office, if nothing else. Mm. And those sort of things, I think they should be important.
0: Yes.
2: And if not, why not?
0: Yeah, well, we've sort of become much more familiar in general as a society. Have we gone too far? Well, how does one know? But anyway, yeah.
2: Lots of texts. We'll get to them in just a moment. Alex at Cooper Pedy, thank you for waiting. We'll come to you next.
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2: Lots of thoughts for our dear friend Carolee Katsimbanis and the loss of her husband Peter. After many years, the best part of 3+ years of ill health. So it's been a great, one hell of a journey is the short version.
0: Yes.
2: And it still comes with great sadness that we lost Peter over the weekend.
0: Yes.
2: And so thank you for all those people sending messages through. Certainly we will pass those on to Carolee. Alex, thank you for waiting. Hello.
14: Hey, that's it. Sad stuff to hear. It's going to make it harder. I've got enough about how the government get heaps of money from donations from big companies and stuff. And I was thinking maybe they should level the playing field and make it so everyone can afford to donate an equal amount, like 50 cents or something, be the maximum you can give. Same for a corporation. So even if the corporation's got 1,000 employees, they still can only donate 50 cents.
0: Yeah, it's tricky, isn't it? Because obviously everybody who's in power at the time wants to skew the donations towards their cause, and whether, say, it's Labor that gets more money, obviously, from the union movement than, say, the Libs would, and the Libs probably closer tied to big business, so they're going to try and keep the rules as such so that they can maximise their donations from big business. So, look, they do tweak the rules, don't they, from time to time, but then there's a few loopholes. I think there was one found in Victoria recently where a particular party was able to get a heap of money from particular organisations, and it sort of slipped through the net. But I think, yeah, there does need to be a level playing field, and, you've just got to get your message across without all these extra millions. But they do it because they know that it wins votes. So, it would be, it needs to be transparent anyway, whichever way it's
2: Alex,
0: going.
2: Do you suspect that it's probably not necessarily always transparent? Is that the issue that...
14: No. Say one more little thing about...
2: Yeah, please. Yeah, go.
14: You know how you're talking about aeroplanes. Have you seen that new plane that recently launched. It's completely battery powered. Can go 180 miles and carries about 20 people. It costs about $40 to make the flight.
0: Yeah, look, it's the new technology. There's all sorts of things happening, as there is obviously with cars. One of the problems at the moment with battery powered aircraft is the weight. And the sort of batteries that we have at the moment and the range. So to go 180 miles might work for a light aircraft. The problem then is, okay, you get to the other end and you need to recharge. So they are developing all this kind of stuff. They're also looking at things like biofuels. There's a friend of mine who's involved in a biofuel company, and they'll be looking at using plant waste, crop waste, to develop ethanol and then convert that into aviation fuel. There's obviously things like hydrogen. But once the battery technology changes and we go away from lithium and we can go to lightweight, high storage batteries, because everything about aeroplanes is weight. So at the moment, I think that's a bit prohibitive. But certainly it's great that people are experimenting, because if you don't have these first iterations of all these things, then you won't get a second and a third. Mm. So I think, you know, in the next 20, 50 years' time, we'll see, you know, massive changes in all forms of transport, just as we do with our cars. Look at the last 10 or 20 years. I mean, 20 years ago, if we were sitting here and talking about all these electric cars, it would have been, you know, the stuff of science fiction, really. But now,
2: not that long ago.
0: No. How many are there out there now? And, you know, there's been an explosion. And I think I heard during the week that new car sales now, that electric cars sales have outstripped petrol car sales. Not hybrids, but just straight up petrol car sales, I think, for the first time.
2: It's an incredible shift.
0: Absolutely.
2: It's just quite stunning. And I can remember we saw, I think it was called, I'm going to say it was called the Leaf, a Nissan Leaf.
0: Yes, the Nissan Leaf, the little
2: 20 plus years ago, yes, we did a test run in that.
0: Yeah.
2: Maybe even longer, maybe 22, 23 years ago, long time. And we all sort of giggled a little bit at that time. And when you look at what that car was then.
0: Yes.
2: It was a bit giggly.
0: Mm.
2: But now.
0: Yeah. They're incredible.
2: Who would have thought we'd see all these BYDs on Australian roads?
0: And Cherries and all these brands. You have a look and you go, what brand's that? You know, all these new ones popping up all the time.
2: Well, I'm driving one down there now at the moment, which is hybrid in fairness. It's incredible. I mean, a thousand K.
0: Yeah.
2: And all I've done is plug it in.
0: Yes.
2: No petrol.
0: Yeah, yeah.
2: For the time that I've been driving it.
0: Yes.
2: Incredible.
0: Oh, absolutely. And then
2: the GWM.
0: Well, going back probably, 20 years when we had the first Toyota Prius, which was the first hybrid car.
2: Was.
0: And that was quite something when they first came out.
2: I think I read, Nath, that Mr. Rolls and Mr. Royce,
0: yes,
2: they had a vision going back to the very early 1900s.
0: Mm.
2: They always said that that's where they felt Rolls-Royce was ever going to be the perfect car for them, would be fully electric.
0: Wow.
2: And that only really came on board just in the last couple of years.
0: Yes. Yeah.
2: They now have a fully electric Rolls-Royce.
0: Yes. I mean, isn't it amazing, these people who were so visionary, not only did they produce an iconic brand that after all this time is still out there and still, I think, the benchmark for, you know, luxury vehicles, but to have had that mindset, even though they were, you know, there was no issue of fuel crisis and climate change and whatever, that they still had this vision that, you know, electric would be the way to go. That's quite extraordinary.
2: It is. The electric Rolls-Royce is known as the Spectre.
0: Oh, the Spectre.
2: The Spectre. And you can see a picture there. It is a stunning piece of equipment.
0: Yes.
2: In Australia. Plenty money for you.
0: Yes.
2: Plenty money for you.
0: Change out of Huffer?
2: Oh, twice that.
0: Really?
2: Oh, yeah. Plus. By the time you wanted everything on it.
0: You want wheels and you want seats.
2: 1.6.
0: Really?
2: Oh, yeah.
0: Holy goodness.
2: I know. Look at the battery pack on it, though.
0: Yes.
2: Holy dooly. Andrew, we'll come to you very, very shortly. G'day, Tony and Nathan. I blame modern parenting. A lot of parents don't teach manners to their children's, says Rod. If I spoke like a lot of the kids today, I would not be able to sit down for months.
0: Yes.
2: Good point.
0: True.
2: Interesting to know Nathan was flying around the millennium time.
0: Yes.
2: So his concerns when reports that everything would stop working
0: at
2: midnight, planes would drop into the city.
0: Yeah.
2: That was a big issue.
0: Yeah, well, the millennium bug and it ended up not being a big deal, but people go, oh, see, it was nothing. But I think it ended up being nothing because of the fact that they got onto it, that this computer programmer said, hang on, when we're talking about double zero is kind of the erase point. And then they changed the date set up in the computers to have the four digits. So it was going to be 2000. Personally, I was with Kendall Airlines at the time, and that was the regional arm of Ansett. And they told us, oh, no, we won't have any, we won't have any aircraft up just in case, whether it was going to be the air traffic control system or anything that was going to fall over. But they ended up sending us to Mount Gambier. So over the millennium, it was a Saturday night. I remember we were there in Mount Gambier and experiencing the new millennium in all its glory. And then we got back in the aeroplane the next morning. We really didn't know when we turned on the computer systems and things, would anything work. But the fact that they'd got onto it and had changed the date profile of the all the computers, everything seemed to work fine. But look, always better to be careful with this because potentially it could have caused a massive a massive breakdown in all sorts of things.
2: Did you go to the Yaban Palais in Mount Gambier?
0: No.
2: Steak.
0: Now you tell me.
2: Well,
0: 25 years later.
2: Why didn't you call?
0: Why didn't you call?
2: Rolls-Royce Spectre starts in Australia for the Black Badge around about 9:33.
0: Ah, good.
2: That's before on-roads.
0: Is that part of your employment package here now, Tony?
2: We will come to Andrew in Adelaide. Your calls, 133-693.
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2: There you go. Look at that. Andrew, thank you for waiting. Good morning.
1: Mr. McManus and Mr. Koch, good evening.
0: Hello, how are you doing?
1: Oh, I've lost you there.
0: No, I'm here. Hello.
2: Go ahead. We got you, Andrew.
1: Two things. Prime Minister, maybe the Prime Minister, I was a few years ago, I was listening to Sarah Hanson-Young on the radio.
0: Yes.
1: About, and she was having a slug at Scott Morrison. And she said, this guy and this bloke, and I thought back then, because I'm way before my time, I thought, how disrespectful, how bad is that? Mm. It just sounded terrible. Just imagine if Scott Morrison said, this Sheila, boy.
0: Yes.
1: Boy, oh boy.
2: Yeah, it's a very good point. And the debate, if you like, what's a better word than a debate in terms of,
0: discussion?
2: Is it a narrative? The political dialogue is really quite poor.
0: Mm.
2: You know, I get not cross is the wrong word, but I get lost when people fail to actually mount a really good argument about a particular position.
0: And then they just go the person rather than the argument. Yeah,
2: yeah,
0: that's right. That's a sign of you haven't got anything to counter it with, you know. Play the man, not the ball. Mm. But yeah, you should be able to attack any policies without a doubt. And it should be, every policy should be open to scrutiny and robust discussion and counterpoint and all that kind of thing. But, you know, once you start slamming the person themselves, then I think you're running out of arguments, aren't you? And you're just going after the messenger rather than the message.
2: Yeah.
0: So yeah, it's a good
2: point. And we see more and more of that. The question remains, I guess, is that a young people inspired by that? I don't know.
1: I think they are. Absolutely. It's not going to get any better.
0: Does it sort of increase the connection maybe by humanizing some of these people? Is that what they're trying to do, do you think? And if so, do we need that and does it work, or should we allow them to not just be, you know, another bloke or another woman or whatever, but they should, you know, have a bit of a higher status because they are running the country?
1: Well, moving on with the young people now, you know, it is moving in a different direction. Back in the day, we would have got a smack for talking back to the police or talking
0: yes.
1: back to the teacher. You know, we would have got a tap on the bum or a good talking to. But now, you can do whatever you want.
0: Yeah, so it seems the rules of.
1: And you can say whatever say whatever you want to say. You can get on the internet and slam anyone.
2: Yes. Good point. And yeah. Or you can sometimes get on radio, we hear all the time, and slamming our leaders.
0: Yes.
2: Purely because of their role.
0: Yes. And, I mean, people have to be up for scrutiny. Our politicians, everybody has to be up for scrutiny. You're up for scrutiny, you know, with
2: all the
0: ratings and things and whatever. So, all of us, I am in my job, as all of us are. But I think, yeah, the question is how familiar should we be with our politicians, or should we keep a little bit of a distance so that we are able to, oh, I don't know, is respect the right word?
2: Respect for the office. And look, I think it's particularly for those around Australia, I think particularly in Victoria, the Premier, former Premier, is often talked about in glowing, disparaging terms.
0: Mm. Yes.
2: Rightly or wrongly?
0: Yeah.
2: Probably mostly correctly. However, we haven't got time to get into it, but there are conditions under which none of us would have been able to drive that better, I don't think, any way better than how it was driven during that time.
0: I mean, you know, with the benefit of hindsight, there's always 20/20 vision through the retrospectoscope, but I think the benefit of hindsight has not been kind. And there perhaps could have been different decisions made.
2: Absolutely.
0: And hopefully the important thing is that we learn from it, and then should, heaven forbid, we end up in a similar situation, that we can take away the lessons from all of these things and not just repeat the same mistakes.
2: Wherever you are around Australia, come and join us the other side, 133693. I'm Tony McManus. Nathan Kosh is here. It's Australia Overnight.
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2: Now, here's a little question that says, g'day, Tone. What octane rating does a jet use? Can you ask Nathan? Well, I can.
0: And
2: I did.
0: Oh, you want me to answer it? Okay.
2: Please, if you wouldn't mind.
0: Look, jet fuel doesn't have an octane rating as such because it's not petrol. Jet fuel is kerosene-based. So technically, they say that it has a rating of about 15 to 50. So it's nothing like the petrol that we put into our vehicles. So, yeah, it's not nowhere near as flammable as the petrol that we put into our cars. But small light aircraft that have piston engines, they have a highly refined fuel, but certainly not jets.
2: Can you hang?
0: I shall.
2: Are you sure?
0: I shall remain, because there's a TV snack in the next room.
2: Oh, that's right. You're just here for the TV snacks.
28: 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When you're ready to sell your home, call Ian Reed Vendor Advocates first. 3AW News.
9: Hello, I'm Sarah Wiedersehen. Social media giants would face fines of up to $100 million if they fail to keep Australians safe from harmful content under sweeping reforms. Labor will this week release its draft digital and duty of care laws, which would also force tech companies to give social media users the option to opt out of algorithms. Businesses fear the changes could negatively impact online trade. Outgoing Liberal Minister John O'Dunham has told the ABC people should be able to control their own devices.
10: Empowering individuals to make a choice about what they consume is absolutely where we should be at. Mm. Empowering parents to do the same for those that are in their custody, their kids, should absolutely be something we consider.
9: The US has ramped up efforts aimed at ending the four-year war in Ukraine. US envoys Steve Witkoff and Jared Kushner are in Ukraine's capital for talks with President Volodymyr Zelensky. The visit comes after the pair met with Russian President Vladimir Putin in Moscow. US President Donald Trump says he wants the conflict settled.
11: President Zelensky and President Putin, they truly hate each other. You know, last week they lost 32,000 people, mostly soldiers during the last month. It's got to get settled.
9: Hundreds of flights in and out of Indonesia have been suspended after a volcano erupted, sending plumes of ash into the air. The volcano between the main Java and Sumatra islands has been showing signs of activity since Friday. Australian travellers are advised to contact their carriers directly for the latest information. A solemn candlelight vigil has been held by Melbourne's Tibetan community in support of the victims of the floods in Nepal. More than 5,500 people remain missing 11 days after the disaster, including 36 Australians. A major manhunt is underway for a man in Victoria's Latrobe Valley accused of attacking his brother and parents with an axe. Police have issued a warrant for 48-year-old Peter O'Ryan, and members of the public are urged not to approach him if they see him. Detective Senior Sergeant Ron Fidley says they're trying to establish the motive for Saturday's attack.
12: We're working quickly, you know, in terms of crime scene examination to try and really establish what occurred.
9: Also making news, the number of homes being sold at auction is down by nearly a third compared with last year. A court in Egypt has sentenced 12 people to death, including a famous television presenter, after they were convicted of drugs charges. And research has found an increase in the number of mental health practitioners using AI tools in the workplace.
13: Finance. Listen live. Catch up. 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Enter to win. No matter where you are, you can do it all with the 3AW app.
9: The Penrith Panthers are the NRL minor premiers after beating the Tigers 38-10 at CommBank Stadium. The win sets up a qualifying final showdown with the Sydney Roosters. Panthers coach Ivan Cleary says the minor premiership is reward for a good season.
14: We've had a really good year. Started off so well, and then, yeah, sort of coming out of Origin, a bit inconsistent, but that was, it's kind of good to go through that as well, and I feel like we've finished, yeah, pretty well.
9: Earlier, the Dragons had a 24-22 win over Parramatta in Wollongong. Scans are expected to confirm an ACL rupture for Sydney Swans skipper Callum Mills. Wins to Melbourne, Carlton, Geelong, Hawthorn and Fremantle in the AFLW. And the Wallabies have secured a series win in Argentina for the first time following a 28-all draw in Mendoza.
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9: Around the country, Canberra, partly cloudy, a top of 18 degrees. Melbourne, a shower or two, a high of 15. Sydney, a shower or two, a top of 22 degrees. Brisbane, mostly sunny and 26. Mostly sunny in Perth with a high of 20 degrees. Adelaide, partly cloudy and 18. A shower or two in Hobart, a high of 15 degrees. Darwin, a shower or two and 32.
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2: Nathan Kosh is here. Nathan is a Qantas captain and a vet. We say that because people from 6PR have just joined us. Would you like to say hello to everybody at 6PR?
0: Good morning to everybody.
2: Yeah, all right, that'll do. Don't get carried away. That's enough.
0: All right.
2: If you would like to be...
0: Yeah, well, that'll teach you a lesson. So now I've got to fill in because you're coughing up half a lung. Welcome to everybody who's listening through 6PR and associated stations. Welcome to back to those from 5AA, 3AW here in Melbourne, and everyone on the Ace Radio Network, and everybody who is listening to us through the interwebs, and people who are listening at a later time because we are podcast. So if you like what we're doing, search up on your socials or whatever, Pets and Jets, and there we will be. And you don't have to listen at 3 o'clock in the morning. It's a bonus.
2: There you go.
0: Are you back?
2: Encouraging the audience not to listen. Excellent. Thank you.
0: Well, I didn't say it was perfect.
2: No, you did that really well. Maybe a little too good. For the good people in WA that have just joined us, thank you to Harvey and to Katie, the great time that they have Sunday night. They join us just after this time, once it turns midnight, for they have a great Remember When program.
0: Isn't it?
2: It's number one rating.
0: As it should be.
2: It is.
0: It's great when we listen to, say, the Melbourne version or every version.
2: Yeah,
0: jogs the memory of some of the things that that were part of our younger years, part of our childhood. You, in fact, as you were walking back with your cup of fresh water, which is very admirable, you walked in and said, "Stand and deliver." And I thought straight away of...
2: It was a big hit by four. Oh, and they were fantastic.
0: Yes.
2: In the 70s.
0: Yeah. You'll know for sure. Does anyone know? Tell us who sang Stand and Deliver.
2: Watch the phones go crazy. And they were huge.
0: Jay will have it ready and we can even play a little bit.
2: Brendan Morning, welcome.
30: Good morning, gentlemen. Donald Trump, he's the only one standing up to Iran, so you can't go around killing killing people you don't agree with. You know, that kids, revolutionary guard, live a lot to be proud of, if you know what I mean.
0: So you think he's doing the right thing? You think that the way he's going about it is correct?
30: I don't know, but all the other leaders around the world seem to be cowering behind the chairs or the table. You know, but at least Donald Trump is taking it to them. And you know why you don't hear any protesters about Iran? Because all the people protesting Iran are being killed by their so-called leaders.
0: Well, this is a problem with so many of these countries, that even if they do get rid of a totalitarian regime, the potential opposition leaders or potential new presidents or new governments have all been taken out. So there's actually no one to take over. And then you end up with a power vacuum and then the whole thing descends into chaos again. So just getting rid of a particular government doesn't necessarily answer all of the problems, does it?
30: True. And when are you heading overseas again?
0: I was overseas yesterday. Mm. Overseas, well, over in New Zealand.
2: No, that's overseas.
0: It is, okay.
2: That's overseas.
0: Okay.
2: Yeah, that counts, yeah.
0: That was good. I haven't got any other overseas trips planned in the next month or so, but you never know. Pop up, might go to Bali. Well, depending on, we'll see what happens with this volcano in Indonesia. And of course, that's one of the problems. We don't go anywhere near volcanic ash. Learnt that lesson many, many years ago. So, if there's any threat, then they'll ground the flights. And
30: this thing happening in Sydney Airport with the air traffic controllers. Are they trying to become an episode of air crash investigations?
0: We hope not. And you know, to be fair, it's a very tough job they have there. And Sydney Airport, and particularly for the ground controllers, you were just saying the other day that I think the hardest air traffic control job in Australia is Sydney Ground, because you've got moving aeroplanes backwards and forwards and round and here, and because there's a shortage of gates, they have to leave aircraft parked or stopped in different places until a gate frees up, and it would be very easy to cause gridlock. And then you combine that sometimes issues with some of the foreign carriers where perhaps where English isn't their first tongue, and sometimes instructions might get misinterpreted. So it's very tough. But look, overall, 99%.
2: I've never thought about that.
0: Yeah.
2: That would happen here, presumably, in Melbourne and other states where they fly indirectly.
0: Yes.
2: Because there would be a language.
0: Yeah, and there is supposedly a requirement. They call it Level 6 English. The International Civil Aviation Organization set standards, and for certain things, you're supposed to be able to have a certain command of the English language. And ironically, we have to do a test as well, which is kind of funny because they put on these foreign accents for us to listen to as opposed to us listening to Australian accents or English accents or American or Canadian accents. So, look, we tick the box and, we are all level 6 English speakers. But, you know, sometimes, and it's very easy, and this is why we have in aviation standard phraseology. We don't just sort of make it up. There are certain ways that we speak. There's certain structures of the calls that we give so that hopefully there can be less misinterpretation. If we're not sure about something, we'll always ask the question again and again. But, yeah, these things, obviously, they're looking at it. I have a friend who works in the control tower at Melbourne Airport who's going up to Sydney, probably up there now, and will be doing a sort of investigation of what's going on and why. Is there a common denominator with these incidents that have been occurring, or are they just different random things that sadly have all happened at around about the same time? So they don't just say, oh, well, that's too bad, so sad. They certainly do have a look and make sure that, that there is no pattern and understand why it happened and then do what they can to prevent it from happening again.
2: Yeah. And I think some of the majors do that with motor car vehicle crashes.
0: Yeah.
2: I know Benz did for a long time in a very serious crash. They would want to have that car to look at, you know, because they would have said and have always said our cars were not supposed to be involved in a crash.
0: Yes.
2: And how, in the event that it was crashed, how did it happen?
0: Yes.
2: Why did it happen? And what the outcome was?
0: Yes.
2: and they would investigate that particular car.
0: Yeah, and then see is there some weakness in the design or in the activation or the actuation of some of the controls. And that's certainly something over the years, say in aviation, there's been a lot of work on the ergonomics. And that's even little things like if you have a look on any aircraft now at the undercarriage, if the undercarriage goes up and down, well, the handle on the undercarriage is actually a little wheel. So it looks like a tire. So that way you know that that's the landing gear. Likewise for the flaps, the handle looks like a little flap that comes out of the comes out of the back of the wing. So they do these things, and they've kind of set up standards so that whether you jump around from one aeroplane to the other, things are kind of in the same space and in the same place. Because then if you've got, say, all the switches to turn something on, down bar one that is up, well, the odds of, you know, turning that switch the wrong way are very high. So they're right into all this standardization, have all these ergonomic experts to try and make sure that, things are done without the possibility of mistakes.
2: 211 text says, seriously, two of the sexiest sounding blokes on the wireless. Isn't that nice?
0: Are you listening to us?
2: Well, they must be. I'm not too sure. I'm listening on Saturn. I should give you a ring. I'm not too sure what that means.
0: Yes, don't you? Ah, oh, come on.
2: Thank you.
0: At Saturn, the planet. What has it got all around it? Rings.
2: Oh, thank you. Oh, well, I couldn't only see the bottom of the text there.
0: Oh, yes.
2: Yeah, you're right. Okay. Clever.
0: Now, our question before, stand and deliver.
2: Look at all the text.
0: Yes. And the answer is?
2: Adam.
0: And the ants.
2: There you go. For about 10 minutes, they were really hot.
0: Yes. Oh, Ant Music, their sort of signature song was just unbelievable with the beat and the just the whole thing, and him dressed up as he was with
2: and Molly with, getting all excited.
0: Oh, yeah.
2: It was really good.
0: But, you know, just such a catchy song. Standard, I mean, anything that you, that they put out after that. But Standard Deliver was a hit in its own right.
2: Was. Now, when we come back, can I talk to you about, and I'm sure people around Australia want to find out more about pigeons.
0: Yes, because we have a pigeon story.
2: We have a pigeon story. But isn't there a real issue with, are they vermin?
0: Well, they're vermin once they're in numbers that are not manageable. And they have adapted extremely well to city life, of course, because we have lots of potential food for them and potential nesting places for them. And you'll find a lot of those predatory birds don't hang around in the city, so it's probably quite safe for them. So,
2: are they out of control?
0: Well, they are in certain areas for sure. So anyway, we'll
2: do that
0: answer
2: next.
0: This, hopefully.
2: So tell us about your pigeon story. You've got pigeons near you, pigeons, whether you be in South Australia, WA, in Victoria, 133-693. Rod, Adrian will come to you the other side. Come and join us, 133-693. Good morning.
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2: Penguins. Have a listen to this first.

0: South Australian?
1: No, they came from Dubbo.
0: Ah, in South Wales.
1: And they were, their biggest hit was This Guy's In Love With You.
0: Oh, they did a great version of that. They did too.
1: The old Herb Albert.
2: Yes, yes, yes. Albert.
1: And also Bad Moon Rising later on in the 80s.
2: Yeah, well done. So they were more, what did they have, a song called Quasimodo's Dream? Remember that one as well.
1: And then and that was the album as well, Quasimodo's Dream. And that This Guy's In Love With You came off a record that was recorded for the KTEL label.
2: Oh, KTEL.
1: Called Beautiful, the record was called.
2: Right, $5.99.
1: And I've got the an anthology of the Reels album where they've got that, and also Last Night I Didn't Get to Sleep at All. So what they did with that record was they did all these covers.
2: Oh, yes.
1: Reels style. Yeah, so.
0: But that's you've done really well, Adrian, just reminding us about how good those songs were from the Reels. We might just even get one very, very shortly. Chris, you stay there. Maggie, Annie, we'll come to you. It's Australia Overnight.
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0: was all very, very sort of nice, really, wasn't it?
1: It was.
0: What's wrong with that? Ladies and gentlemen, here are the Reels. According to my heart. Sort of a bit. It was pleasant music.
1: Music can be pleasant too. Sometimes you don't need to have something life-changing. It can be just nice to listen to.
0: Quasimodo, what was the other one?
1: Quasimodo's Dream.
0: I'm trying to get you to talk as much as you can with your mouth full of TV snacks.
1: No, it's not. It's the
0: Tony Mac dish.
1: The Tony Mac.
0: Oh, you've got the Tony Mac dish. Holy dooly, don't tell my friends. Mm. Maggie, morning. Maggie.
2: Yes. To do with wildlife, particularly birds and ducks, but, you know, the recent observations from where I live, strangely enough, but thank goodness, I'm not hearing much of the those rotten corellas. And even less of miners around the place, and that I'm glad for both to be not present.
1: Yes, but you see, corellas get a bad rap, don't they, Maggie? You know, they're a native bird, they're a parrot, but because they congregate in huge flocks, they can do a lot of damage when they get somewhere. And even though we see them in big numbers, if you have a look at their distribution around Australia, there's not a whole lot of them. But when they do congregate, you get masses of them. Mm.
0: It's a bit like the bats.
1: Yes.
0: Similar sort of thing to the bats.
1: Yeah, the flying foxes. Queensland. Yeah, well, and even in Melbourne, everywhere. There have been huge issues in Adelaide, everywhere.
0: And they
1: do cause a lot of damage. They're natives. But we were talking about pigeons and things before, and they, they're a feral bird. So as much as they're sort of not intrusive in any way, I mean, I've got someone lives near me who feeds them. And so we end up with 20 and 30 pigeons sort of poking around the place all the time. So I'm really not a fan of encouraging them. Let them be around. Let them sort of find their place in our ecosystem. But yeah, don't encourage them, please.
0: Maggie, thank you. In queue. Hello, Anne. Good morning.
3: Good morning. Firstly, before I start what I wanted to say, gentlemen, I wanted to wish Carolee Katzenbarner long life, and I want to wish her condolences. I watch her on News 24. She is a magnificent journalist.
0: She's a great, great lady, and it's been a very tough time for the last 3 years or more.
1: Mm.
3: And I hope she gets all the support she needs during the time, because I know how she feels. I'd like to talk about burning the flag. I think Nathan would particularly appreciate the comments that I was receiving. I was fortunate that my second daughter, she decided to do a law degree, and we were all happy in the family that there was somebody who decided to do a law degree in the family. And she went to the university. I went to La Trobe University, and she made a great bunch of friends and all that. However, we started the conversation about burning the flag, and this is where it goes downhill. I'm standing in front of the TV wanting to throw rocks at it because I'm seeing somebody burning the flag, and she calmly looks up at me and she says, "Oh, but that's a right of freedom of expression according to the law." So the legal voice comes out of the mouth. Yes, Nathan, do you like it? And she's now 42, by the way. She is a very sensible person. She's our, basically, I consider her the consigliere of our family. She's wonderful. She's wonderful.
1: Does she sit in the big chair and then everybody comes up and, you know, kisses her ring and asks for favours and things?
3: Everybody asks her for everything. Yes. There isn't a single thing. there isn't a single decision that hasn't been made either about me or where I'm going to live or what I'm going to do or which car I'm going to buy that I don't consult her.
1: Yes.
3: So she's worth a lot.
1: The theme from The Godfather playing quietly in the background.
0: That's funny.
3: Well, she's quiet too. But the whole point is that, you know, it just came out of her mouth quite naturally, oh, but that's a right of freedom of expression. And I said, but you're burning the representation of a country's flag. She said, I figured, she said, you might take that opinion, she says quietly to me.
1: That was a put down in legal vernacular.
3: In the legal way.
4: You could almost be brutal about that too, though, on the same basis, Andy, where, you know, whilst it doesn't appeal to me, don't think it appeals to
1: you at all. I think it's awful. Many other people,
4: at the end of the day, it would be damaging a piece of cloth.
1: And it is legal.
4: And it's legal.
1: Doesn't mean it's right, wrong, fair, unfair, good, bad, good, evil, whatever, but it's, you know, legal. Or illegal. And a dear lawyer friend of mine many years ago said, you know, the legal system is not about, you know, justice or right and wrong and all of that. It's just about what is legal and what is illegal and whether we like it or not. And I think we're all agreed, the three of us, that Annie, that we don't like the idea, and for many reasons, but at the end of the day, it is legal to do it. So, you know, we've got to look at that, I suppose, and I guess we
4: could. I'd be cross if a family member.
1: Oh, I'd be mortified. One of my family members decided. I mean, that for all sorts of reasons, and I think it depends on your experience. I mean, my family came to this country after the Second World War, and had a great start, and this country was very welcoming, and we've all been able to sort of get ahead and live our lives in freedom, which, you know, they were certainly not able to do in Poland in World War Two. So for that we're grateful, but I understand for other people being here or that representation of the flag triggers other feelings. So I guess we all agree that we don't like it, but I guess your daughter Anne says, well, it's legal, so anyone can do it, which I think what you've got to do in that instance is make people not want to do it. Yeah. But they can if they feel the desire, I suppose, sad as it is.
4: And so and that's a very good point. Thank you, Annie. That's a really good point about making them not want to do it.
1: Mm.
4: What is it that's in them that they want to
1: do? Yes, that's right.
4: What's there that they want to do that in the first place? What are we missing?
1: Yeah, well, that's right. And I think when you look at that act, it's not the act itself, but what's behind it. Why?
4: Yeah.
1: Why do they wish to do that? You know, what is it that this country or you know, what it represents has been so abhorrent to them? And that would be interesting to know.
4: You came in and you said, I want to talk about Manic Monday. And
1: yes.
4: I said, you want to talk about the song Manic Monday?
1: Yes.
4: And then you said?
1: Because it came up in conversation. Somebody said to me, well, you know, the song by the Bangles.
4: Was
1: Manic
4: it
1: Monday, of course.
4: Trivia question?
1: Yes. One of our dear flight dispatchers who when she knows who the tech crew is, will send us a trivia quiz of three questions, which she updates once a week. And one of the questions this week was, who wrote Manic Monday?
4: Who wrote Manic Monday?
1: And, of course, when I'm sitting with First Officer, who's a lot younger than me, I look at them and I said, oh, yeah, you know the song Manic Monday, don't you? Crickets.
4: Oh, no.
1: Blank stare, and a very otherwise intelligent young man. And
4: but they're young.
1: Crickets.
4: They're young.
1: Never even heard of the song Manic Monday.
4: And so when you think about it, though, those songs that were so important to us in the 60s, certainly the 70s and the 80s, we're now starting to talk about, if your mum and dad in 1975 said to you, I want you to give me a song from 1935.
1: Yes.
4: Only 30 years earlier.
1: Mm.
4: You would not have known.
1: Oh, we would have heard some of it. Might have said Andrew's Sisters or Benny Goodman or someone or other. I think the difference, and I've just sort of had to think about this, back in the day, because we'd be trapped in what have you got against Benny Goodman?
4: Nothing.
1: You know, we'd be trapped in the car and we'd be listening to the radio that they would have tuned to the station of the music that they enjoyed.
4: Mm.
1: So we were exposed to music from an era before our time, and we would listen to our, you know, music, be it on, you know, 3X Woy or whatever it was that we were listening to. And so we did get a bit of an appreciation of music that came before, or TV shows, because, you know, our parents would be sitting and watching, because you only had the one TV, so you got stuck and had to watch what they were watching. Whereas nowadays, because everybody's got their headphones and have got their devices and have got their Spotify and the like, they will listen to what they want, and it doesn't matter what I've got on the radio in the car. they're listening to their own thing, so they don't get exposed perhaps to some of the music of times gone by the way that we were.
4: Listen to that. That's beautifully, beautifully articulated. We'll find out from the audience. What's the question we could ask them? Do you want to ask the question again? See
1: so,
4: if anybody.
1: So who wrote Manic Monday?
4: Who wrote the
1: song?
4: Yeah.
1: The Bengals song, Manic Monday.
4: Manic Monday. Bueller?
1: Anyone?
4: That's right. 133-693. It is Australia Overnight. Morning.
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4: One of the things in Cubs and Scouts people would remember, and sure, have no doubt Brownies and Guides did the same thing.
1: Yes.
4: You'd roll up the flag, or you'd open the, you know, unfurl the flag at the start of the meeting, and then you'd roll it up at the end of the meeting.
1: Yes.
4: But it was never to touch the ground.
1: That's right.
4: Never to touch the ground.
1: And if you left it on a flagpole, you would not leave it after dark unless the flagpole was lit. That the flag should never be in the dark. So times have changed.
4: Certainly. Leo, morning.
17: Good morning, Tony and Nathan. How are you going?
4: We're good, Leo.
17: Dad, Tony, that song you're talking about, well, it wouldn't have been John Young that wrote that song, would it?
4: No, it was not John Young for Manic Monday. No. No, it wasn't. Although John, the late, great John Young, wrote a lot of different things for some fantastic artists. But that was not one of them, Leo.
17: Tony, I need to ask you about two songs.
4: Mm-hmm.
17: If you and Nathan could help me out.
4: Please, I'm here to help.
17: I've seen the first one, a bit of it. The song goes like this.
4: Yep.
17: Soon you will see a Bella for me. That, no. You remember that, Tony?
4: Sing C'est la vie?
17: Sorry, say that again, Tony. Sorry.
4: Sing C'est la vie? The birds and the trees.
1: Oh, yes.
4: We'll sing C'est la vie.
1: Yep.
4: Sing along if you know the words. Leo, is that the one?
17: Yeah. Soon you will see.
1: Yes.
17: For me.
1: Yep.
17: Is that the one, Tony?
4: I think it was called Sing C'est la vie. It sounds like it to me. What was the other one you had?
17: And the other one, Tony. I think the group was called Transfer or something.
1: Manhattan Transfer?
17: They had a song called Operator.
1: Information, give me Jesus
4: on the line. Yeah.
1: Yep.
4: Manhattan Transfer.
1: Yes.
17: Who did that song?
1: Manhattan Transfer. And they had a bigger hit with a French song. Chanson d'amour. So, yeah, that was the same band, Manhattan Transfer. So, yes, that was Operator Information, Give Me Jesus on the Line.
4: Leo, that's some really good. Go, one more, Leo, go on.
17: Tony, I need to ask you and Nathan this one.
4: Yeah.
17: Now, 5 years ago, I think it was a millionaire bloke. And he said something about he was going to build a replica of the Titanic. What's that? What's his name? He said he's going to build a replica
4: of the Titanic.
17: Yeah.
4: Clive Palmer.
1: Clive Palmer. Yeah.
4: Clive Palmer.
17: It was Clive Palmer, was it?
1: Yes.
17: I thought it might have been. Barmy Frank, not Barmy Frank. What's his name? The other bloke.
4: I don't know.
1: Yeah, apparently it was going to all be up and running by June next year.
4: And it's still a goer?
1: I think you'd have to have it already in some form of construction if it's going to be ready by mid next year, I would think. But anyway, there we go.
4: Estimated cost? 500 mil.
1: Just like that.
4: Done.
1: Yes.
4: Holy dooly.
1: Now, we did have someone who came up with the answer for our little question.
4: Did we, though?
1: Robert from Adelaide.
4: Who says?
1: That Manic Monday was written by Prince.
4: Yes, it was. Well done.
1: Under the name of Christopher, though. He didn't use his actual...
4: I didn't use that.
1: No, he didn't go under the name of Prince, but... I was quite blown away when I heard that because I thought, oh, wow, I didn't know that Prince wrote that for them because it was a huge hit for the Bangles.
4: It was a massive hit. And I'm not too sure that I would have, if I was at a quiz night.
1: No, I would not. No.
4: I'm not too sure I would have either.
1: Yes.
4: Said Prince.
1: No.
4: But what we do know is he wrote lots of songs for different people.
1: He did.
4: Over the years, as did many. There's one today. You'll love this, just coincidentally. Have we got time? Yeah, we have. Briefly, having a birthday today is Diane Warren. Not a household name.
1: No.
4: Co-written numerous songs. I'll go through some of these. Only Love Can Hurt Like This, Paloma Faith. Because You Love Me, Celine Dion.
1: Mm.
4: Can't Fight the Moonlight, Leanne Rimes.
1: Mm-hmm.
4: How Can We Be Lovers, Michael Bolton.
1: Oh, yes.
4: How Do I Live, Leanne Rimes.
1: Mm-hmm.
4: I Don't Want to Miss a Thing, Aerosmith. If I Could Turn Back Time, Cher.
1: Yes.
4: Love Will Lead You Back, Taylor Dane. Nothing's Going to Stop Us Now, Starship, just to name a few.
1: Wow, a huge.
4: A massive list of songs. Solitaire by Laura Branigan.
1: Mm-hmm.
4: Lots of others. She's 70, and nobody would probably necessarily be familiar with her name. Diane Warren is 70 today.
1: No, haven't heard. I hadn't known of her. What a catalogue.
4: One of the first songwriters in the history of Billboard to have 7 hits, all by different artists, on the singles chart at the same time.
1: Oh, that's impressive.
4: Pretty impressive.
1: There you go.
4: We'll do this when we come back.
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0: forlorn, really. Just another manic Monday.
1: But
0: quite forlorn.
1: You think?
0: Oh, a little bit, yeah.
1: It's a happy song.
0: Do you think? Well, no, she's saying, no, just...
1: All right.
0: It's, have a listen.
1: I will have another listen and reinterpret.
0: As opposed to, a lot of people are saying,
1: yes.
0: Was it...
1: I Don't Like Mondays.
0: I Don't Like Mondays. Different song.
1: Different song altogether with the Boomtown Rats with Bob Geldof, where it was, that was about a school shooting, where, and when they asked the shooter, they said, why? I said, because I don't like Mondays.
0: I don't like Mondays, as simple as that.
1: Yeah, awful.
0: Thank you. See you next week.
1: Yes.
0: Leaving the building, it is Australia Overnight.
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3: Hello, I'm Sarah Wiedersehen. Labor's long-awaited digital duty of care laws will be unveiled this week, aimed at giving Australians more control over what they see on their social media feeds. The laws would force tech giants to identify harmful or illegal content on their platforms or face fines of more than $100 million. They would also give users the option to opt out of the algorithms controlling their feeds. Two US envoys have arrived in Kyiv after holding talks with Russian President Vladimir Putin on ending its war with Ukraine. A White House official described the talks as substantive, while a Putin aide called the talks meaningful and extremely frank. Russia and Ukraine have agreed to pause strikes on the country's capitals for 3 days. The coalition is rejecting suggestions its plan to outlaw the burning of the Australian flag encroaches on free speech. The party plans to introduce its National Symbols and Heritage Protection Bill into Parliament this year. Under the policy, people convicted of burning or desecrating the national flag would face up to 12 months in prison. Shadow Regional Health Minister Anne Webster has told News 24 the flag is a unifying symbol and should be protected.
4: People can have free speech without burning and desecrating symbols that are important to the majority of Australians.
3: Stories of miraculous survival continue to emerge out of Nepal more than 10 days after a catastrophic glacier collapse. A Chinese man has been found alive inside a 225-metre hydropower tunnel, while a 65-year-old local woman has been rescued after she was found buried beneath her mud-filled home. More than 5,000 people remain missing, including 36 Australians. Our reporter Nelson Scott, who is on the ground in Nepal, says Australian drones are assisting the search operation.
5: One's quite small. It's very agile. Basically fits in the palm of your hand, and this is capable of flying inside collapsed structures, tunnels, tight spaces, places where rescuers couldn't normally reach. It's also got this thermal imaging technology, which allows the camera to detect human thermal signatures through AI and locate survivors.
3: Iran's Revolutionary Guard says their navy has attacked a US naval drone in the Strait of Hormuz. It comes only hours after Iran's military threatened to carry out more severe retaliatory attacks against American interests if US forces continue to strike Iranian ships. Also making news, a volcanic eruption in Indonesia has resulted in the suspension of hundreds of flights in and out of Jakarta's main airport.
2: Finance. It's all about stories, about connection, conversations and news you can trust. 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
3: The Penrith Panthers have set up a qualifying final against the Roosters after securing the NRL Minor Premiership. Star halfback Nathan Cleary says he's hoping they can pack out CommBank Stadium next week.
6: There's no better feeling than running out to a packed stadium full of Panthers fans, and no doubt there'll be a lot of Roosters fans too, but you just want that sort of finals atmosphere and hope we can get it.
3: In the NRLW, the Titans smashed the Tigers 58-0, while it was a much closer affair between the Raiders and Eels, with Parramatta winning 17-16. North Melbourne defender Luke McDonald says he backs the club's decision to remove the senior coach. Alistair Clarkson was sacked on Wednesday. Wins to Melbourne, Carlton, Geelong, Hawthorn and Fremantle in the AFLW. And at the US Open, American Tommy Paul will face Carlos Alcaraz in the round of 16.
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3: Around the country, Canberra, partly cloudy, a top of 18 degrees. Melbourne, a shower or two, a high of 15. Sydney, a shower or two, a top of 22 degrees. Brisbane, mostly sunny and 26. Mostly sunny in Perth with a high of 20 degrees. Adelaide, partly cloudy and 18. A shower or two in Hobart, a high of 15 degrees. Darwin, a shower or two and 32.
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0: Email 024, thank you. Yes, you got that right, except that we're talking about Diane Warren, Diane Warren, not Dionne Warwick. Warwick. Thank you. US singer-songwriter, written all those songs. She's 70 today. Solitaire, if you don't mind, by Laura Branigan. What a song. Unbreak My Heart by Toni Braxton. These are just some of them. She was the first songwriter in the history of Billboard magazine to have seven hits, all by different artists on the single chart at the same time. If I Could Turn Back Time was a big hit for her. Cher, Taylor Dane, lots of various artists over many, many years. Written or co-written numerous hit songs. Just brilliant. Artie, good morning.
15: Good morning, Tony Mac, and Jay. Condolences to Carol Lee for Pete. I had no idea that he was unwell.
0: Yeah, had been travelling very difficult for a good period of time, 3 years, maybe even a little bit longer.
15: Yeah, and just over 8 years ago, sorry to say that 2GB's Lou Grant lost his father on Father's Day.
0: Yeah,
15: so.
0: The great Lou Grant.
15: Yeah, he's a poor bloke. Anyway, another one off there. You clearly know this off Prince. Wrote to Sinead O'Connor.
0: You did.
15: Nothing compares to you.
0: What a track. What a song. Yeah. Arguably one of the best songs of all time, that particular piece. It is a really fabulous song, isn't it?
15: Yeah, it's a great song. Still got it on the CD.
0: Nothing compares to you.
15: Dionne Warwick. She'd done That's What Friends Are For, didn't she?
13: She and Elton John, Sir Elton John and Christopher Cross, I'm going to say.
15: Christopher Cross.
13: There was four people on that track. It was Chris. I'm sure it was Christopher Cross, Dionne Warwick, Elton John, and who was the fourth one?
15: Well, that's interesting. For Leo, that's over in Adelaide or South Australia, same area. Manhattan Transfer also did a track. Where Did Our Love Go?
13: They did. Well, that's another great track too, isn't it? They were huge in the '70s, weren't they?
15: Yeah. I think it reached number one. That baby, where did our love go? Like, pretty sure it reached number one at one stage during the '70s.
13: Carol Bayer. Just sorry to interrupt you. I'm thinking, was Carol Bayer Sager part of that as well?
15: She may have been. You didn't interrupt. I weren't talking, so you didn't interrupt at all.
13: Carol Bayer Sager, Dionne Warwick, Christopher Cross, and I'm going to say Sir Elton or Elton John at the time.
15: Well, I didn't know that. That's very interesting what you find out about musicians.
13: We have all this musical trivia racing around out there. And the song was called That's What Friends Are For, is what you said, wasn't it?
15: Yeah. I used to play it when I used to end a session of DJing to slow it down.
13: And we're all wrong. It was Dionne Warwick. Warwick, Elton John, Gladys Knight, and Stevie Wonder. Christopher Cross did some backup vocals.
15: Well, I had a single with Dionne Warwick, and she sang, you know, I had a single, and it was just her name that I seen on it.
13: That you seen on it?
15: Friends,
13: that's what. Ooh, that's a good question. You think she did a solo version of that song?
15: Well, I never saw the name of Elton John and all the rest on it when I played it.
13: Well, in fact, here it is now. No, not yet? Okay, we'll see if we can find it. I think, because it was a major hit, it was a huge hit. So it was Dionne, Elton, Gladys Knight, Stevie Wonder, with Christopher Cross in the background.
15: Oh, in the background. Well, that explains everything. I had no idea that all of them were contributing to that song.
13: I know. It was a monster hit. And I think from memory, it was a charity version. So it was called Dionne and Friends, or Dionne and Friends. Have a listen to this. That's Stevie on that, you can hear Stevie on that mouth organ.

0: Arthur Virgilio Alves Reyes was born in Lisbon in 1896. He did well at school and at the age of 17 won an engineering scholarship that took him to the Lisbon University. After 2 years, however, he grew weary of his studies and abandoned them to enter government service. He rose rapidly and in 1921 became an inspector of public works. In 1924, he made the mistake of borrowing from government funds and was sent to prison for 2 years. Upon his release, he visited a wealthy acquaintance, one Carol Morang, whom he knew to have many diplomatic and influential contacts. A man of few scruples, Morang was ever on the lookout for a lucrative deal. And the deal Reyes outlined to him promised to be more than lucrative. It hinged on three facts. A, the Bank of Portugal had an exclusive license to issue banknotes in the country. B, by law, it was forbidden to issue notes worth more than three times its paid-up capital. And C, that it had flaunted the law by issuing notes worth 100 times that amount. The situation had got out of hand and was begging to be exploited. Morang was quick to appreciate the soundness of Reyes's plan. And so accordingly, an order was forged from the Bank of Portugal to the renowned banknote printing firm Waterlow & Sons of London for the issue of a surplus 100 million escudos, some $8 million in Portuguese banknotes. On the morning of December 24th, 1926, Morang presented the bogus order in person to Sir William Waterlow, the company's chairman, at his London office. It passed Sir William's scrutiny, and an agreement was drawn up whereby Waterlow's was to supply the Bank of Portugal with the specified amount. On February 10th, 1927, Morang took delivery of the notes in London, and a week later, with the aid of his diplomatic privileges, passed safely through the Portuguese customs. The amount was too large to be circulated in small lots, so Reyes and Morang decided to form their own bank to handle it. It was a stupendous undertaking, but finally, on June 25th, the necessary government approval was obtained. The new bank opened soon after and quickly established a reputation for the generosity of its loans. At the end of July, Morang again called on Sir William Waterlow in London and returned to Lisbon with a further issue of 200 million escudos. It was then Reyes conceived the idea of buying up a controlling interest in the Bank of Portugal and thereby gaining virtual control of the country's economy. Had the scheme come off, Reyes and Morang would, to all intents and purposes, have owned Portugal. But even as they were within grasp of success, a government official quite by chance detected a series of notes with duplicate numberings. The Bank of Portugal cabled Waterlow's for an explanation. The game was up. Following their exposure, Reyes and Morang were both sentenced to 20 years imprisonment. The Bank of Portugal subsequently sued Waterlow & Sons for the improper issue of banknotes and was awarded adequate compensation. Our time is up till we meet again for another chapter in the passing parade. This is John Doremus. Thank you so much. And goodbye for now.
1: If you've just joined us for the first time on this Monday morning, I'm Tony McManus, and one of the topics that Nathan and I just chatted briefly about prior to the news at 3 o'clock was the idea of and how unpalatable it is for many of us about the burning of the Australian flag. Lots of comment about it. Good morning, Tony and Nathan. Burning the flag is not about burning the cloth, but burning what that particular cloth means, represents. Many protesters of an age where they have not been affected by war and have a disregard for the freedom that we now experience. Others have come to Australia from countries in conflict and do not understand what the Australian flag stands for. The flag, therefore, has a lesser meaning to them. May well be an interesting point. Tone, speaking of cowering, Elbow, or as I like to call him, Prime Minister of Australia, Elbow's weakest MP in Australian history. Another policy, Angus, Libs, stealing from Pauline. Reburning the Australian flag, she said a few years ago, and Elbow and co didn't like it, says Sue. Thank you, Sue. It's an interesting conversation about the idea of burning the Australian flag. As we said at the outset, not something I would do, not something I like to see done, But you and I have no choice but to accept the law, what the law allows. And it is crazy. But as it stands, that is the law.
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1: Chris in Minya. Welcome to Australia Overnight. Chris, good morning.
15: Top of the morning to your time.
1: Chris-o.
15: Dionne Warwick, she is one of my all-time favourites.
1: What a voice.
15: Thanks for talking about her. I think nowadays she's perhaps a little bit underrated, really. I don't think people give her the credit anymore that she really is due. I mean, what an artist. And she's still here, and I think we sort of take her for granted a little bit.
1: And she, sadly, what was the TV program in America that she hosted?
15: You've got me on that one. I don't know.
1: It was a big music show.
15: Hosted.
1: She hosted. Sure, it was her. And it was sort of not like it wasn't a countdown type version, but it was a similar show where they would play and artists would come out and sing and do all that. And she, I'm sure she was the host of that program for some years. Somebody will let us know.
15: Yeah, but what, I mean, she's had some hits.
1: Didn't she? A lot of it was on the Motown Record Library, the Motown label, I beg your pardon.
15: 56 Billboard hits.
1: I know.
15: And from a up, yeah, she's only second, they say, to Aretha Franklin.
1: Now, for 10 points, what was the song that she had a major hit written by the Bee Gees?
15: That might have been... Ooh, what year, roughly? Later or earlier?
1: I'm going to say probably in the 80s.
15: Do you know the way to San Jose?
1: It was a massive, massive hit. Massive, massive hit.
15: Say a Little Prayer. That's another big one.

0: lot of them. They started in 05 and went right through to 2015. So he did quite a few. And I'm speaking of, no, the other way. Thank you. There it is. Thank you. Tommy Selleck. That's who it was. Tom Selleck. Troubled small town police chief. If you haven't seen a Jesse Stone for a while, and it's really quite dark and brooding, he's dark and brooding, very different character to the one we did known him in certainly other TV programs. Where'd we get to? Brian, stay there. We'll come back. Leanne, you're next. It's all part of Australia Overnight. Morning.
1: Mornings with Tom Elias.
2: Politicians and social media are often a cringeworthy mix. 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
2: 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Yeah. What do you think they were trying to do?
4: To be relatable, trying to reach into the younger market. Sometimes the creators in the room make it a bit more common sense.
2: The thing about common sense is it's not that common.
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0: Yes, of course, Jay Arrow, of course, diagnosed with MND at only 30 years of age, been all over the news and has been. Thank you. Leanne, morning.
17: Good morning, Tony and Jay.
0: Leanne.
17: Firstly, I'd like to send my sincere condolences to Carol Lee. Big shock for me. Also lost a family friend the same day. Both found out as I got on Facebook last night.
0: Sad for Carol Lee and the family. And,
17: absolutely. I wish I could help.
0: Their dad.
17: Very sad. Went to my friend's rock and roll dance. It was fun. Wimmera Rockers had their annual dance at Horsham Town Hall on Friday and Saturday night, and it was great.
0: Good fun. Good crowd?
17: Yeah, very much. Very much so. Yeah, I couldn't do the dancing fast, but had a couple of dances and got a few steps wrong, but I'm no expert at that dancing. I'm used to dancing alone, but it was fun.
0: So when you say, what was the distinction in the dancing, tell us.
17: Well, they dance in couples and do the twirls and all the movements.
0: Okay, so they're rock and rolling.
17: Yeah, rock and roll dance.
0: Okay, right, now I'm with you.
17: Yeah, it's not as easy as it looks, I'll tell you now.
0: It's good fun, though. You get out there and just shake the boom-booms, that's all you got to do.
17: Oh, I shook my boom-booms when I did a bummy, you know, separated and did the twist and all those things, you know.
0: Oh, the twist. The twist.
17: Well,
0: look at you, girlfriend.
17: And, you know, I should,
0: look at you. The twist. Huh?
17: Hmm?
0: Great.
17: Oh,
0: twist.
17: Yeah. Well, it was the sort of the twist, you know. I moved my boom boom and
0: let's twist again like we did last summer.
17: Yeah, danced the last song this band did, the Lincolns, they're from South Australia, really good band. They did Sorrow by David Bowie. And they did a very good version of it for the type of dancing. It was just slower than the other rock and roll music. It was good. Good night. And my friend that I went with, he won first prize in the raffle, and I had to get up on the bare dance floor and go and get it. He gave it to me.
0: Excellent.
17: Yeah, just a little AquaJam Bluetooth speaker.
0: Oh, nice.
17: Yeah, yeah. I'll be able to do my impersonation of Chrissy Amphlett.
0: There you go. Liam, thank you. You're a funny person. G'day, Tone. Steve from Kalamunda in WA. Morning to you, Steve. We're getting lots of ads on the radio telling us that renewables are the cheapest form of power. Just wondering, my bill has gone up approximately $1,340 annually. Ouch. Steve, it's a conversation we will continue to have. What becomes the ultimate answer? God only knows. But you're right. We've been having this conversation for a long time. Is it about renewables? Is it about gas? Is it about, you know, coal? Where do we sit? Where are we as a nation? Where are we going to sit in 3 years, 5 years, 15 years? 30 years from now, where are we going to sit? Surely most would think nuclear and the different ideas around nuclear and how that's going to come on board, what that's going to look like. And I'm not too sure it will be about big buildings and big... I think it'll be, you suspect, it'll be something like you'll get something like a phone. And that will be your nuclear power for your house. And you'll plug everything into that phone. And that will provide all the power that you're ever going to need for your house from your phone. It's a nuclear phone. Don't laugh. Remember where you heard it. I have no idea. I'm just a dreamer like most of us. It is Australia Overnight. We've got the cereal and then plenty of time for your calls in the next hour. Come and join me for Australia Overnight. Good morning.
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26: The Man in the Mist.
27: For days, Anne Elliot had been living a nightmare. But perhaps one of her most ghastly experiences was when Harry Elliot arrived home unexpectedly, and she was forced to introduce him to her legal husband. It was obvious that Harry was surprised. He had never heard of Carl Schmidt, which was the name Bloor had assumed. And it now seemed that Anne must explain why this foreigner was in her drawing room.
28: As I said, Mr. Schmidt, I don't think we've met before.
29: I am an old acquaintance of your wife.
27: Yes. Yes, that's right, Harry. Carl is here in London on a visit, and he rang and was in the neighbourhood, so I asked him to drop in.
28: Ah. Your first visit to London, Mr. Schmidt?
29: Yes.
28: Where are you from?
29: South Africa.
28: Ah, that explains it. Anne spent some years in South Africa. I guess that's where you met.
29: Your guess is correct.
28: And how long are you staying with us?
29: I depart very soon.
28: Oh, you've been here for a while?
29: Yes, just a quick visit.
28: That's a pity you didn't get in touch before. Anne and I would have been able to show you the town, as they say. But I expect you've been well occupied. There's so much to see in London.
29: My visit has been all too short, Mr. Elliot, but I've done the usual things. Westminster Abbey, the House of Parliament, St. Paul's, the Tower of London.
28: But I don't think a visitor can really get to know London, unless he stays 12 months at least. Do you, Anne?
27: No. No.
28: Anyhow, Mr. Smith, if you have time before you go back, do come and have dinner with us, and perhaps we can take you out to dine in an interesting restaurant, perhaps.
29: I have seen enough of interesting restaurants. Thank you, Mr. Elliot.
27: And Carl hasn't any time left, have you, Carl?
29: No, I leave London in a few days, but I felt I could not depart until I had once again seen my good friend, Mrs. Elliot, who lived in Cape Town.
28: Yes, of course. Well, if you ever come back, we'll arrange something really interesting. Something off the beaten track.
29: Ah, that is what I would like. Well, Anne, it is time for me to go.
27: And you've booked your passage?
29: Yes, that is correct.
28: You're going straight back to South Africa?
29: Yes. But next year I hope to visit the city again. Goodbye, Mr. Elliot, and thank you for your offer of hospitality.
28: Oh, I meant what I said. We often entertain visitors from overseas, don't we, Anne? And we like to show them the side of London the tourist doesn't usually see.
29: Well, it will be something to look forward to next time. Goodbye to you both, and thank you.
27: I'll get Sally to...
29: No, I can find my own way out. Goodbye, and... Yes.
28: Goodbye.
29: Happy meeting maybe next year, huh?
28: Well, he seems a nice sort of chap.
27: Yes.
28: I don't think I remember your mentioning his name before.
27: I'd forgotten all about him.
28: Well, that's understandable. A long time since you were in South Africa. You must have had lots of friends.
27: Yes. Yes, I did.
28: What's his nationality?
27: He's an Afrikaner.
28: Oh, they're Dutch, aren't they?
27: The Afrikaners are white South Africans, but the ancestry is either Dutch or Huguenot.
28: Do you know, I've never met an Afrikaner before, but... Your first husband, wasn't he...
27: Yes, he was the same.
28: Did they know each other?
27: I think they did. I knew so many people in South Africa, I just can't remember. You said you had some papers to pick up, Harry.
28: Oh, yes, yes. Stupid of me to have left them behind, but we've been so disorganized.
27: Oh, at the office?
28: No, at home. I've been so worried about you that I find I'm getting absent-minded over my business affairs.
27: I'm sorry about that, Harry.
28: Oh, you couldn't help it. It's just that I love you, sir, and I hate to see you in such bad shape. Even when I walked in just now, you look so white.
27: I'm all right.
28: But you're not yourself. The sooner you take that long holiday, the better.

0: Good afternoon, Lady Elliot.
1: Good afternoon, Inspector. My maid said Inspector Gleason, I think.
0: That's correct.
1: Then you're a policeman.
0: That's correct, too.
1: But you don't look a bit like one. Have you come to arrest me?
0: Hardly, Lady Elliot.
1: Oh, well, in that case, I shall ask you to have tea with me. It's arriving in a few minutes. Oh, draw up a chair by the fire.
0: Oh, I don't think I shall have time.
1: Time? Oh, there's no such word in this part of the world, Inspector. That's why I chose this house and this district.
0: A very beautiful old house, Lady Elliot.
1: My husband and I were looking for a country home for years. And as soon as we saw this place, we felt that we had come home.
0: Very hard to come by, a house like this now.
1: Oh, of course, when we first saw it, it was very different. Certainly, it's 18th century, but it was empty, mildewed and desolate. But I was charmed with that fireplace, which could have been designed by Adams, and the wide, curving staircase, which you might not have seen as you came in.
0: I did. I thought it beautiful.
1: When I first saw it, the banisters were festooned with cobwebs that were like grey ghosts as we climbed the stairs and explored the long, twisting passages above. Oh, yes, the house then was full of spiders and broken windows and starlings and regiments of mice.
0: And you brought it up to date?
1: Indeed, no. I still hope it looks like the 18th century. We merely dispatched the mice and the spiders and the starlings and moved in instead. Ah, here's Helen with the tramobile. We must have tea now.
0: Well, as you seem to have disposed of time in this part of the world, seems I have no choice, Lady Ellen.
1: Thank you, Helen.
2: Very good, ma'am.
1: You'd better be on your best behavior, Ellen. This gentleman is a policeman, and if people have anything to hide, he's the one to ferret out their secrets.
2: Ooh, ear.
1: Indeed, yes. Ooh, ear. You'd better scuttle away.
2: Yes, ma'am, I'll do that with pleasure.
1: And she did scuttle away. I think you've petrified her, Inspector. Milk?
0: Thank you.
1: These are not exactly policemen's cups, but there's plenty more tea in the pot. Are you ferreting out secrets, Inspector?
0: I am, as a matter of fact.
1: I had a horrible sinking feeling that you might have come from the income tax department. I hope you haven't.
0: Oh, no, I'm from Scotland Yard.
1: Oh, well, the income tax department wouldn't send you, I guess. They're giving me a shake-up, you see. Oh, your tea, Inspector.
0: Thank you. Lady Elliot, I merely want to ask you a few questions about a Mrs. Harry Elliot.
1: Oh, Anne. Don't tell me she's behind with her income tax. If she has the money to pay, that is.
0: No. We're just curious about one or two things.
1: Mm-hmm. Sandwiches are just there, Inspector. Curious, you say?
0: Yes, we're trying to track the origin of a certain sum of money. £4,000.
1: 4,000? How odd. That's quite a coincidence, in fact.
0: Why?
1: Pursue with your questions, Inspector.
0: Did you lend Mrs. Elliot the sum of £4,000?
1: No.
0: You didn't?
1: I gave her that sum of money to invest on my behalf. It wasn't a loan.
0: What was the nature of the investment?
1: Oh. Do I have to answer that?
0: I'm afraid you do, Lady Elliot. It's rather important.
1: Oh, dear. What about the red tape?
0: Red tape? What do you mean?
1: I was sworn to secrecy. Oh, anyhow, I suppose it doesn't matter. I don't want to go on with it, but Anne says that the transaction must go through.
0: I'd like to hear the full details. It really is very important.
1: Well, so long as it doesn't embarrass one of our family, young Harry Elliot, her husband. He's a stockbroker, you see. And although he gave the tip to Anne and Anne passed it on to me, stockbrokers are not supposed to.
0: Lady Elliot, did you or did you not hand over to Mrs. Harry Elliot the sum of £4,000?
1: I did.
0: And what was its purpose exactly?
1: She was to invest the money in shares.
0: Supposing I were to tell you that she lent the money to another person.
1: What?
0: It appears that she did, Lady Elliot.
1: Oh, but this is preposterous. I've never heard of such a thing in all my life.
0: Lady Elliot, please keep calm about this and tell me the full story.
1: But
0: something very strange is transpiring. And we must have every detail correct before we move in. Sorry to bother you again, Mrs. Elliot.
3: So early in the morning, Inspector?
0: Yes. First of all, Mrs. Elliot, how long have you known Mr. Carl Schmidt?
3: I really hadn't thought.
0: Would you think upon it now, please?
3: Well, 7 or 8 years, I suppose. Why?
0: You must have been very friendly.
3: We were very good friends.
0: Anything more?
3: No, why should they be?
0: And this money you lent him, you say you borrowed the bulk of it from Lady Elliot?
3: Yes, Lady Elliot.
0: Did you tell Lady Elliot where this money was to be directed?
3: Inspector, where are all these questions leading?
0: I suggest that you borrowed the money from Lady Elliot under false pretenses.
3: Oh, what a dreadful thing to say.
0: I suggest that you went to Lady Elliot and pretended that you'd heard about a certain investment on the stock exchange and that you persuaded her to give you the money in cash.
3: How did you know this? You've been talking with her.
0: And even though you have married into the Elliot family, Mrs. Elliot, I don't think it gives you license to misrepresent facts.
3: I had to have the money, Inspector.
0: Just to oblige Mr. Schmidt?
3: Well, he needed the money urgently.
0: Then you must have a great regard for this gentleman.
3: What are you hinting at? If you think there's something between us...
0: There is, surely. Why not be candid with me, Mrs. Elliot?
3: Inspector Gleason, I want to make it very clear that there is only one person in my life, and that is my husband.
0: Which husband?
3: What?
0: It has taken a day or so to assess the facts in this case, Mrs. Elliot. Besides a trip to Hampshire and other places, we've also been in touch with the South African authorities. And here are the details. You married one Carl Bloor in Cape Town 8 years ago on the 26th of February, 1900...
3: He's dead. My husband was killed.
0: I would say that your husband is very much alive, Mrs. Elliot.
3: What are you talking about? Really, this is the most fantastic nonsense.
0: He's not only alive, but he's here in London, masquerading under the name of Carl Schmidt, as you well know.
3: Inspector, I thought...
0: Before we proceed further, Mrs. Elliot, I warn you to be careful what you say. It's our opinion that you are guilty of bigamy.
4: 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Now panic enveloped her. Blinding, terrifying, overwhelming panic. 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
16: G'day, Tony Mac. 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It's a really good question. In fact, I'm surrounded not by one, not by two, not by three, nine different screens. Who would have thought? Who would have thought? Not one, but nine. Which may be about, I reckon, eight too many. It is Australia Overnight. Good morning.
15: News is next. 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
17: Hello, I'm Sarah Wiedersane. Social media giants would face fines of up to $100 million if they fail to keep Australians safe from harmful content under sweeping reforms. Labor will this week release its draft digital and duty of care laws, which would also force tech companies to give social media users the option to opt out of algorithms. Businesses fear the changes could negatively impact online trade. Outgoing Liberal Minister John O'Dunham has told the ABC, people should be able to control their own devices.
22: Empowering individuals to make a choice about what they consume is absolutely where we should be at. Mm. Empowering parents to do the same for those that are in their custody, their kids, should absolutely be something we consider.
17: The US has ramped up efforts aimed at ending the four-year war in Ukraine. US envoys Steve Witkoff and Jared Kushner are in Ukraine's capital for talks with President Volodymyr Zelensky. The visit comes after the pair met with Russian President Vladimir Putin in Moscow. US President Donald Trump says he wants the conflict settled.
23: President Zelensky and President Putin, they truly hate each other. You know, last week they lost 32,000 people, mostly soldiers, during the last month. It's got to get settled.
17: Hundreds of flights in and out of Indonesia have been suspended after a volcano erupted, sending plumes of ash into the air. The volcano between the main Java and Sumatra islands has been showing signs of activity since Friday. Australian travellers are advised to contact their carriers directly for the latest information. A solemn candlelight vigil has been held by Melbourne's Tibetan community in support of the victims of the floods in Nepal. More than 5,500 people remain missing 11 days after the disaster, including 36 Australians. A major manhunt is underway for a man in Victoria's Latrobe Valley accused of attacking his brother and parents with an axe. Police have issued a warrant for 48-year-old Peter O'Ryan, and members of the public are urged not to approach him if they see him. Detective Senior Sergeant Ron Fidley says they're trying to establish the motive for Saturday's attack.
24: We're working quickly, you know, in terms of crime scene examination to try and really establish what occurred.
17: Also making news, the number of homes being sold at auction is down by nearly a third compared with last year. A court in Egypt has sentenced 12 people to death, including a famous television presenter, after they were convicted of drugs charges. And research has found an increase in the number of mental health practitioners using AI tools in the workplace.
15: Wherever you go, take the stories that matter with you. 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
17: The Penrith Panthers are the NRL minor premiers after beating the Tigers 38-10 at Combank Stadium. The win sets up a qualifying final showdown with the Sydney Roosters. Panthers coach Ivan Cleary says the minor premiership is a reward for a good season.
25: We've had a really good year. Started off
0: so well. And then, sort of coming out of Origin, a bit inconsistent, but that was, it's kind of good to go through that as well. And I feel like we've finished, pretty well.
17: Earlier, the Dragons had a 24-22 win over Parramatta in Wollongong. Scans are expected to confirm an ACL rupture for Sydney Swans skipper Callum Mills. Wins to Melbourne, Carlton, Geelong, Hawthorn and Fremantle in the AFLW. And the Wallabies have secured a series win in Argentina for the first time following a 28-all draw in Mendoza.
15: 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Eddie and Jimmy, available wherever you get your podcasts.
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17: Around the country, Canberra, partly cloudy, a top of 18 degrees. Melbourne, a shower or two, a high of 15. Sydney, a shower or two, a top of 22 degrees. Brisbane, mostly sunny and 26. Mostly sunny in Perth with a high of 20 degrees. Adelaide, partly cloudy and 18. A shower or two in Hobart, a high of 15 degrees. Darwin, a shower or two and 32.
15: This is Australia Overnight with Tony McManus.
16: Andy, writes, by way of text, says, funny how pro broadcasters struggle with words. And you've got a whole list of people that struggle with words. Well, he who does not struggle with words have real problems of their own. We all do. None of us get it right. I wish we all did, but none of us get it right, Andy. Not all the time. The nuns tried to get us to do it right. The brothers tried to get us to do it right, correctly. All these years later, and now members of the audience still try to. We aspire, by the way, always aspire to get it pretty well right in terms of pronunciation. Or as I like to say, pronunciation. What? But sometimes we don't get it right, so I take that on board. Donnie Spearwood, good morning.
30: Good morning, Tone. You... Mate, before I get on to what I want to say, that that these platforms, the government want it. Mate, I would just like to send my sincere condolences to Carolee the family, Peter's family, and all of Kizabana's family on their sad loss. I was shocked. Such a young man, and there's no with us any longer.
16: It's been a pretty tough ride for some years now. That's very kind of you, Don.
30: Thank you. Met Peter and Carolee a few times, fundraiser for Liberals up for Hillary's and all, and mate, what's going on? These clowns said, if they don't do something, they're going to get $500 million. It's all about...
16: Sorry, hang on. Which clowns, just so people know exactly what we're talking about, Donnie?
30: Albanese and his mate in the government.
16: Yeah.
30: They, as John Dunham said, it's only going to cut the small business to do shopping online or do trading on the line. I mean, it's only a matter of time before the hackers overseas cut these idiots all together. They bank. That's it. You want to treat us like a piece of rubbish?
16: Sorry, I'm not too sure. Donnie, I've got to say to you, I'm not too sure what you're talking about. So what's the issue to which you are referring?
30: Well, I'm referring to Albanese government is going to try to pass it through Parliament to find these internet companies, $100 million.
16: Okay, so you're talking about whether or not the internet companies are doing enough to not control our children in terms of what they see, what they hear under the legislation for under 16s.
30: Yeah, I mean, now they're going to push even further.
16: Yeah.
30: I mean, what a joke.
16: Why is it a joke, Donnie?
30: Well, I got no problem under 16s. But now, these idiots don't want to get 16s to vote, but they can't do anything. You tell me.
16: I missed the question, Don. So under the 16s, that there is a real concern about the influence and the behaviours that are set out in these algorithms targeting younger people. And Australians and other nations have a commitment to their children in each of those nations.
30: Yep.
16: What's wrong with that?
30: I got no problem with that. But what I'm saying, I mean, 16, okay, one day later, okay, they can get on there, no problem. So what's the difference for one day? But honestly, what I'm saying, it's only a matter of time before Mr. Zuckerberg and Elon Musk and all these big mobs, they just say, had enough of Australia, we'll just cut them off. Facebook and all that. Well, we'll see how they go.
16: Do you reckon we'd be worse off if we didn't have the book face?
30: Of course.
16: You think we would?
30: Facebook.
16: I think it's a rubbish bin, Don.
30: Hey, I've never been
16: on Facebook. It's a rubbish bin.
30: I'm okay. I've never been on Facebook, so I'm okay. Hey? You do everything else.
16: What, you do everything else?
30: Well, I'm busy working and playing golf and go to footy.
16: Yeah. So it's not a priority for you?
30: No, Facebook, no. It's full of rubbish, as you said.
16: Yeah.
30: Put it in a rubbish bin.
16: It is a rubbish bin. And yet there are people, zillions of people around the world who live and use it every single day and are addicted to it. It's addictive, those sorts of platforms.
30: Yeah, and also it's not good for young kids either, because that's where the mental health, they get targeted.
16: It's not great.
30: And they get pushed around,
16: But having said that, our mum and dads would have said to us in the 50s and 60s, don't sit too close to the TV because you'll go blind or you'll get square eyes.
30: Yeah.
16: Get square eyes? Really?
30: Yeah. Did you finish with square eyes?
16: Well, you'd have to ask. No, I don't think so. But that was the ammunition we were provided not to watch TV, because they lived in fear of this thing called television.
30: Well, you're not going to get square eyes watching Melbourne anymore for this year, just like maybe the Eagles, Tony, so it's all good.
16: Well, there you go, Donnie. Always good to talk to you. Thank you, Julian. Good morning.
5: Good morning. In 1978, there was a Broadway hit musical called They're Playing Our Song. Mm. It's based on Marvin, written by Marvin Hamlisch. It was based on Carol Bayer's Sager. It starred Lucy Arnaz, the daughter of Lucille Ball and her husband, Mr. Arnaz. I wonder whatever happened to Desi Arnaz and Lucille Ball's daughter, Lucille. Is she still alive?
16: They're Playing Our Song. That was pretty big, wasn't it?
5: Oh, yes, ran for years in London. I saw it with Jim McCraven and Tom Conti. I met him. What a lovely man. And I saw it here in Australia, as many people did, with Jackie Weaver and John Waters.
16: It was a Neil Simon play, wasn't it?
5: That's right. Yeah. Is Lucy on this still performing? I haven't seen her for years. I've heard of her. Lucy, a Ball's daughter.
16: It's a very good question. Somebody will let us know.
5: Now, Lucille Ball never came to Australia as far as I know. I've got no trace in her books ever visited here. But she starred in a Broadway musical in 1961 about an oil cartel which had Tony Lamont here, called Wildcat. It was based on an oil cartel. Had a big number which was pinched by Channel 9 called Hey, Look Me Over. Remember?
16: I do remember that jingle. They maximised that opportunity for 9 for a long time, didn't they? Hey, look me over here on Channel 9. That was fantastic. That goes back, I reckon, to the 70s, I'm going to say.
5: 60s?
16: 60s, was it? That early?
5: Do you know who sang that?
16: I've got no idea.
5: Now, my neighbour, Miss Irene...
16: What, you mean the Australian version of it for the TV stations?
5: That's right.
16: Don't know.
5: Now, my neighbour, Miss Irene, who's been dead for quite a number of years, would have liked to mention to you, she was born in 1900, and she saw the police strike. I think it was 1923. Mm. She would have been a very young teacher in Bendigo in those days. Have you seen it? Quite amazing to watch on film. Of the only time in the history of Australia there's ever been a police strike in this country.
16: No, I don't.
5: And I think it was 1923. Could you verify that?
16: Would be the police strike. Was that just in which state was it?
5: I think it was in Melbourne. It might have been the whole state of Victoria.
16: State of Victoria police strike. Police strike. We'll just double check on that to see exactly what date that was. Police strike. Anyway, keep talking. We'll find out. See if we can have a look shortly.
5: I thought you might be interested to hear that. And it was quite incredible to watch it once on TV, an old black and white movie tone news version of it, with all the people running down Bourke Street, robbing all the stores. And so they even pushed the tram aside.
16: True story. So the 1923 Victorian police strike occurred in Melbourne, 23, on the eve of the Melbourne Cup.
5: Really?
16: Half the police force in Melbourne went on strike over the operation of a supervisory system using Labor spies. Those Labor spies, nicknamed Spooks. Riots, looting, followed as crowds poured out of the main Flinders Street railway station on Friday, Saturday night, made their way up Elizabeth Street and Swanston Streets, smashing shop windows, looting. There was looting going on, I tell you, and overturning
5: incredible.
16: A tram.
5: Quite incredible. I just wondered that could this happen again? They were talking about police yesterday.
16: God forbid.
5: For a long time.
16: God
5: on the afternoon, the morning program. It's possible it could happen with all these closures of these police stations. Could it happen again? I hope not.
16: Oh, gee, we would hope not. That would be just disastrous.
5: Now, you mentioned last week, about they were breakfast host men on Holland doing a promotion last week. Down in South Gippsland. We didn't have time enough to go into the lady from the swamp. We looked it up and said it was 1953, and to this stage it has never, ever been solved in the history of Victoria.
16: Yeah, really. There's quite a few of those around now. I'm getting lots of texts, one in particular from JC, thank you, Jonathan, who says Lucy Arnaz, 75 years of age, is Lucy Arnaz.
5: Lucy Arnaz. Did you see them playing our song?
16: No, I didn't. No. I remember some of the music from it, Julian, but no, I didn't. But thank you. We've got to do this when we come back. Marky's there at store, got it all to himself. Come and join us, 133-693. Anything you want to raise on the program, things we'd written down for no particular reason. If I said to you, I know there was a reason, now that I say that, there was a reason. Drummers, you and I have been fascinated by great drummers over many, many years. Don't overthink this. When you think about drummers, what is the instant name of a drummer that comes to mind for you and why? 133-693. Or you can send a text if that's easier. 0477-693-693.
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16: It's interesting, text line. 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But overnights at 3aw.com.au. That's a plural, overnights at 3aw.com.au. One in particular says, social media, question mark, anything Labor can do to divert attention away from how badly they manage Australia's economy and the cost of living, says Joey in Eltham. Joey, a really good point, but unless I've got this terribly, terribly wrong, it's not isolated just to Australia. What we're talking about here is a look at economies around the world. And it's not just the little island that you and I know and love as Australia. And so to think that somehow, you know, we have it worse than other nations, I would assert we're still ahead of many other nations, many, many other nations. We're way ahead. Got some issues, but we're way ahead of many other nations. There are challenges ahead, no question. We do have concerns with regards to the health of our economy and for people, young people in particular, getting into homes, what we're doing with immigration. Do we need more immigration or do we need different immigration? I would say we probably need elements of different immigration. Certainly need a lot of workers. I think I read over the weekend, just the state of WA, probably need the best part. I've got the numbers right. If I say the numbers, I'll get it wrong. So, but it's many thousands of people in the building community just to get the jobs done that they want just in that state. And they're not going to grow. They're not going to be homegrown. So they need to bring builders in. Immigration. Marky Stahl, morning.
0: Murder.
16: How was the weekend?
0: Yeah, all right. Condolences to KK and family.
16: That's a nice official. I'll pass that on.
0: Thank you. Now, where do you start? Flag burning or Katrina Walker? I'll start with flag burning. Should be mandatory jail. Over in the States, it's life in jail. Simple.
16: Well, having looked at that, it's not totally life in jail, so that you've got that not quite right, Marky, in America.
0: Well, it shouldn't be tolerated. If they want to, whoever does it, jail. If they come from overseas, jail.
16: But Marky, the problem is our jails, the fucker is chocking now, and we put somebody into prison, and it costs over $100,000 a year. To put them in there.
0: Well,
16: who's going to pay for that?
0: Oh, I know. We're kicking the can down the same road again.
16: But we need to be aware of that can. We need to be aware of these costs. It's all very well to come on the program and say, just put them in jail. It's not. If it was that simple, we'd be doing it. If it was more affordable to do that for simply burning the flag, as horrid as that is to most of us. You know, there are a lot of other sins going on before we get to that, Mark.
0: Oh, I know, but this...
16: What would you do to rapists? What would you do to people more than we do now to people who abuse children?
0: Castrate them.
16: It's a little harsh, but put it into perspective. The burning of the flag, while abhorrent to many, including me, it rates down the list for me.
0: But, yeah, this Charlotte war...
16: What about the boneheads that bomb up buildings on Glenfury Road and Chapel Street Road?
0: We've spoken enough about it. We've been kicking this can down the road so much, it's nearly flat now. If we kick it any harder, because all the rust on it's with all these potholes... He's rusted it out.
16: Yeah.
0: We kick it any harder, it's just going to break.
16: I'm getting a note, and this is yet to be confirmed, but I'm getting a note that as we speak, someone is setting fire to numerous rubbish bins right now along Chapel Street. So fire and police are now...

0: priority for you, me, and community?
1: The people.
0: That's right. You, me, and the community.
1: Community. That's better.
0: Yeah.
1: Now, Elbow's got his priorities wrong. He's worried about this, what we can do and what we can watch. He sounds start to sound like a bit of a dictator. Why doesn't he worry about Charlotte Walker dribbling a sausage roll?
0: Sorry, just put it into context in real terms. You're talking about?
1: A senator, you know, the young 19-year-old, the little speed demon that runs around Canberra in a taxpayer-funded company car and gets booked. Now she's driven. She doesn't even know what Auspol's about. Why would you even bother? And then why doesn't Elbow put his team into order instead of letting them run rampant?
0: I don't know. Why would you think?
1: Oh, mate, he's got no control whatsoever. He goes off at reporters for a simple question. Do you think it's value for money for $5.6 million in Fiji? And he said, how dare you dishonour the Fijians?
0: Oh, gee, I think, Mark, those meetings, I know you find them unpalatable, but those meetings are so important in terms of relationships that countries have with each other. And it's a hell of a lot cheaper than having a war break out.
1: But the thing is, Marco, all the reporter from Channel 7 asked was, do you think it's value for money for five people turning up?
0: Yeah, it's a dumbass question, because they just asked that question because it is so basic and they know that's going to get a headline. That's the only reason they asked that question, Mark. You know that.
1: It's not even original.
0: If it was original, I'd go, oh, that's clever, but it's not original.
1: Now,
0: they've been asking those same dumbass questions for at least 50 years.
1: Now, have you got the roof racks on the on your test vehicle?
0: That's a good question. I'm not too sure there is a rack.
1: Oh, well, how are you going to put the snow on top of it to go to go skiing?
0: There you go,
1: Melbourne.
0: Thank you very much.
1: Turtle-o.
0: Thank you. Get off, Leanne and Chris. Keep the text coming. 133693. If someone is setting fire to numerous rubbish bins in Chapel Street. We're getting a headline on that at the moment. We'll bring you up to date as we go through the morning together. Leanne and Chris, you're next. It's all part of Australia Overnight. Why don't you come and join us?
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4: Good morning, Tony Mack. Any person found guilty, serious violent crime, rape, violent crime towards women and children, no questions asked, why bother jailing them? Let's get back to capital punishment and show the world we won't put up with this behaviour. Razor, I know. And many people feel that way, but unlikely it's going to happen. I mean, we haven't had capital punishment in Australia for a long time. Are we better off for that? There's no evidence. There is no evidence that because we have, if you were to have those very severe laws in place, there is no evidence to suggest that those crimes would not still be committed. I mean, there's crimes in America that still happen. They have various states. They do have death penalty. Does it stop people from murdering? People still murder. So my point about that is it doesn't work. For the most part, doesn't work. To you, me, sensible people, yes, but for those that who are going to commit crime, it's of little consideration in terms of whether or not they do it or not. Chris, morning.
5: G'day, Tony. Just a quick one. I've been listening to everything you've had to say. Have you taken any note? Actually, please don't answer me until I finish.
4: Okay.
5: Have you taken notice of what's happened in Iran, where they're murdering the Islamic Republic? Islamic Republic are murdering thousands upon thousands of their own people. Now, this is the Islamic Republic. The biggest problem we've got in this country won't be for you or for me. It'll be for our children. And it'll be for people that are sitting on the fence that'll be the root cause of this. This is why we have to put Pauline Hanson as Prime Minister to stop the immigration of the Islamic Republic coming to this country. How do you do that? You stop the ideology from coming to this country. You stop it in its tracks, because you know what this ideology does. They have seven wives. They do brutal operations to the girls so that they can't feel sensation when they're making love.
4: Mm.
5: Many, you know this, so don't tell me you don't know it. I'm not going to continue on with this.
4: I haven't spoken yet, Chris. You've just telling me what I haven't said.
5: Well, I know what you're going to say. You'll shut me down and then you'll have a big spiel afterwards. It's like ghosting. It's pretty rude. Tony, if you can't answer questions and keep me on the line so that I can refute.
4: Well, you're having a pretty good say, Chris. No need to get a bit narky about it, old son.
5: Need to look at what's going on. Vote Pauline Hanson. Get her in as Prime Minister. We've got a bloke in there at the moment who's playing a game. He wants to edit everything on Facebook to suit himself. We know what he's up to. You know what he's up to, and the general public know. So how about not filtering your text messages or your phone calls, letting people get on?
4: Sorry, Chris, you're accusing me of something that's not even close to true, Chris.
5: You? I'm just saying, how about let it happen?
4: How about let what happen? Chris?
5: How about allowing natural process to happen with radio, not being filtered by Fairfax or things that you can't say.
4: Chris, what are you talking about? Nothing is filtered. This is open line discussion. How can it be filtered?
5: The Prime Minister will not use the word Islamic. Why? because he's kowtowing to them. You've seen it. He goes to the mosque. You know, just after the massacre, where was he found? On camera? At a mosque. Murdered people in Bonn.
6: Is that a bad thing that he tried to appease those people as well as everybody else who was affected by that terrible atrocity? Gone. See, they hang up because they can't hold an intelligent, smart argument. It's all very well to abuse people, but can't have a reasonable discussion about a lot of these issues. And Chris, really, you lose by that. I was happy to have a chat to you about it, but you just want to, abuse the Prime Minister of the country. Sam, morning.
7: Good morning, Tony. Geez, how do I follow that? Back in the 70s, there used to be the soapbox down by the Yarra, like a speaker's
6: didn't
7: corner.
6: Didn't you love it, Sam?
7: It was real, Tony.
6: It was great.
7: That?
6: It was fantastic.
7: It was great. Yeah. I just followed sweet. Yeah, do you follow that? Then it's like 40 all in tennis. You handle that well, Tony.
6: And we used to go to those.
7: Return serve, bang.
6: Even as teenagers, we used to go to the those almost, what were they called, soap boxes?
7: It was soapbox. There was a little guy called Ronnie.
6: Yeah.
7: Ronnie in a black suit, and he had the white hair, right? He looked like Percy Cerity, right?
6: Fantastic.
7: He was real oldish.
6: Yeah.
7: That's how it was. The memories, Tony, yeah.
6: And even going down to hear Mr. Peacock speak on a Sunday afternoon, not every Sunday afternoon, but often, around that queue area, it was just a joy to behold. And they'd get quite a good crowd in those on a Sunday afternoon, the town hall.
7: Yeah, because you would have lived in the area, because he was the cult from Kooyong.
6: He
7: covered your district there.
6: Yeah, he did.
7: That's right. Have I gone? No.
6: No, you're still there, Sammy. No.
7: Oh, right. I'm a bit edgy, Tony. I've got to go and see a vascular surgeon today.
6: Sam.
7: Yeah, it's just another ology I have to cross off in the back catalogue of just health afflictions that I have to overcome. But I've got varicose veins. It's an old bad look for an old footballer, but I think they can split them and just have another ultrasound there. And I've got a blood clot, at the bottom of the left leg foot. And thrombosis. So I got the trifecta happening, Tony.
6: Hopefully they'll be able to sort it out for you, Sammy. I mean, they'll do that pretty comfortably, I would have thought. Wouldn't be the first. Wouldn't be their first rodeo.
7: Yeah, that's it. But last time I went to, when I had the ultrasound, I was pretty chirpy and I sang, Carly Simon's You're So Vain.
6: Oh, don't make me laugh. I'll cough. That's fantastic. You're So Vain. Sam, that's brilliant. What a sense of humour. Good on you, Cover. Look after yourself. Let me know how it goes tomorrow or the day after.
7: Good on you. Thanks, Tony.
6: All right, Sam, isn't that funny? You're so vain. Leanne, good morning.
8: Got to the vein of his existence.
6: That's brilliant.
8: That's you're talking about drummers. Well, I've got two. The best drummer, John Bonham, but the craziest drummer, Keith Moon.
6: Well, I'm glad you mentioned Keith Moon, because today would be...
8: Yeah, it would have been his birthday.
6: Would have been his birthday. No, he was a Who drummer who died 32 after overdosing, and that was in 1978, so it's the anniversary of his death.
8: Did he overdose, did he?
6: Yeah, overdosing on the prescription drugs mixed with a whole lot of other beverages and champagne in particular.
8: He was a terror.
6: And only 32. I mean, really, when you think about it, he was still a kid, really.
8: Yeah, he was an unusual drummer. He played Uncle Ernie in Tommy.
6: Oh, how good was Tommy?
8: Yeah, it was a great movie. But, yeah, he was Uncle Ernie. Oh. not a very good babysitter, so...
6: And what was the character that Elton played, Sir Elton John?
8: He was the pinball wizard.
6: He was. How good was that track?
8: The pinball wizard.
6: Yeah.
8: He does such a good job of pinball wizard.
6: So look at that cast. It was Pete Townsend. I've forgotten about this. Pete Townsend, Roger Daltrey.
8: It was Eric Clapton.
6: Elton John. Anne Margaret. And a very sober Oliver Reed.
8: And Eric Clapton.
6: Was Clapton in it?
8: Yeah, he was the priest that with the Marilyn statue.
6: He was. He was the preacher. You're right. Correct. Well
8: yeah,
6: done, you.
8: Yeah, he was the preacher.
6: Yeah, he was.
8: Also, there was another guy that played Cousin Kevin. I can't think of his name, but he was pretty well known too. I love that movie. I thought it was great, especially when she rolls around in the chocolate and the baked beans.
6: I'm just looking at the Jay, you just gone over it five times. It says see more up next to Clapton. There it is. Look at you go. So,
8: you guy that played Cousin Kevin.
6: John, was it John Entwistle?
8: No, it wasn't. Keith, it was a blonde. He had blonde curly hair.
6: Blonde
8: curly hair about to his, you know, just past his ears.
6: And played Cousin Kevin?
8: Yeah.
6: Paul Nicholas.
8: There you go.
6: Paul Nicholas.
8: That's the one.
6: Yeah, Paul Nicholas.
8: Yeah.
6: What a cast.
8: Yeah.
6: What an amazing cast.
8: Yeah, they did well with that movie. It was very interesting. Back in that day. That was about 77, wasn't it?
6: When it came out, prior to that, I reckon there was a... It was scheduled to play... People have to remind me, wasn't there a version of that at the Meyer Music Bowl in the very early 70s?
8: I wouldn't know. I don't know, but, I thought it came out in 77. It might have been earlier.
6: 75.
8: Well, 75, was it?
6: 75 was the movie. But I reckon there was an Australian cast in about 73, which consisted of Darryl Braithwaite.
8: Mm.
6: Colleen Hewitt, listen to this cast, by the way. Mm. Keith Moon was in it. Doug Parkinson, wow. Wendy Saddington, Jim Keyes from The Master's Apprentices.
8: Yeah.
6: Colleen Hewitt, Rod Smith, and Billy Thorpe as the pinball wizard.
8: Wow.
6: What a cast. Wow.
8: Hey, you know Oliver.
6: Meyer Music Bowl, 1973.
8: You know, I think it's the only time I've heard Oliver Reed sing. He sings the song Amazing Journey in Tommy.
6: And also
8: the Holiday Park, you know, welcome to, Uncle Ernie's, Uncle, whatever his name was, Holiday Park. He sings twice, actually,
6: Uncle Ernie, yeah. Mate, I'll let you go. Thank you. Elon Musk's favourite drummer, Bloody Rich, yes. Gee, your show goes up the intelligent level a notch or two when Nathan Kosh is on. Not you, but a lot of your low-intelligent callers. Oh, Gary, they're not. They're very, very smart. Good on you, Gary. Thank you. Muslim Brotherhood. The bin fires you just mentioned could well be a bit of diversion. Watch this space. Thank you. We will. We'll have an update on that hopefully just after the news coming up at 5 o'clock. If you'd like to join us, you can do that right now. 133693. Phil Collins, The Drumming Gorilla. How good was that as a commercial? It was brilliant, wasn't it? For Cadbury. The best drummer, Queen's drummer, Roger Taylor. Brilliant. Stop picking on Mark. It's bullying. Oh, give me a break. It's hardly bullying. It's a conversation. Good morning, Tone. Any person found guilty, serious violent, rape violent towards children. Well, I think we mentioned this earlier. Look, the idea of corporal punishment in Australia, I know it's palatable to a lot, but I just can't see it happening in our lifetime. Come and have your say. 133693.
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6: It's interesting, the people that text and make... dare I say, some rather, how do I describe it? Oh, let's go with the word nasty. Nasty comments about the program, nasty comments about callers, nasty comments about me by way of text. That's not the idea of a text. It just sort of says to me that you haven't got the intestinal fortitude to pick up the phone and come on air and have a conversation about some of the issues that you feel passionate about. You're more than welcome to do that. But just to fire from the keyboard and be really unpleasant about the program, not necessarily about the program, I mean, can live with that, but about the people who make a contribution by way of a phone call, and you won't do that. You just fire off a text. Makes no sense. You're more than welcome to jump on board anytime. Promise you. We'll give you as much airtime as you need. Justine, morning.
18: Good morning. Oh, Tony.
6: 1-3-3-6-9-3. I'm doing
18: it. You've caused a few problems this morning. Oh, there's a few angry ads.
6: No, I don't cause problems, Justine.
18: No, not my Tony.
6: No.
18: Oh.
6: I don't have a problem in the world, apart from an ordinary demeanour. I don't have a problem in the world.
18: Ah, Tony, can I share two stories with you? I think this will make our friends overnight laugh.
6: Are these going to entertain us? Are these going to tickle our fancy?
18: Okay, I'll quickly talk because we're probably getting close to the news. Okay. Two stories. I'm very fortunate. I'm going back up to Noosa in 14 work days. The only reason is it's for our wedding anniversary, which is in October. We had to change it. My husband forgot that I was going up to Noosa last week by myself, so that's why the holidays are so close together.
6: You need to talk more. Now, you need to talk more together to find out who's up who and who's paying the rent.
18: Anyway, so how could you
6: make a decision to go to Noosa and he would not know, and vice versa?
18: No, well, he forgot that I was going up there for my birthday. My husband had to make a decision quickly because something changed at work. So let's just leave it at that. Anyway, get ready for this, Tony, and the listeners. In 14 working days, so I think it's on the 14th or 15th day, he was always driving up to Noosa because he got a new car and da ba ba ba.
6: We're going to find a name for this segment, I reckon. This could be the Chatterboxer update.
18: Yeah. So the long and the short of it is I'm driving up with him to Noosa.
6: Wish it could be shorter.
18: But there's T's and C's.
6: Yeah.
18: Do you want to hear the T's and C's?
6: What are the T's and C's?
18: Okay. Mm. Firstly, Justine,
6: yeah.
18: There is no silly chit-chat. If you want to talk to me about something that I probably don't know, happy to talk to you about it. If I want to listen to the cricket, it's my car.
6: Oh, lovey. Wow.
18: I know you're obsessed with 3OW and 2GB, but there might be times when we're driving up to Noosa that I might not want to listen to 2GB or 3OW. Have I made it clear? He does contracts every day, and I used to do contracts.
6: This is war, and baby. This is relationship war.
18: Well, we're going for our 31st wedding anniversary. So he said to me, have I made it clear, Justine? Because when he calls me Justine, I know it's business.
6: You blame him?
18: Do you know what I said, Tony? I said, yes, Your Honour. Well, that didn't go down too well. So then he said, if silly talk, I'll pull over and I'll leave you. I don't care where.
6: So,
18: you can ring your friends on your radio station and one of them can pick you up.
6: But I don't blame him.
18: Oh, come on, Tony. Imagine you having 3 days with me driving up to New South
6: Wales. I couldn't think of anything more joyous.
18: Oh, you were lucky. I didn't know what was coming then.
6: I couldn't think of anything more joyous. So long as you did, like Melanie said to me once, happy to have the dance, Melanie. Just don't talk to me.
18: Okay, can I just tell you story number two? Very quickly.
6: You've got 30 seconds.
18: I flew back on Saturday afternoon, Virgin. I love the Virgin girls. They're just the most beautiful flight attendants. Anyway, I had to, we had to stop in Sydney to Melbourne. All of a sudden there were these like gangster, rock star, hot looking, interesting, about 16 boys and three or four very interesting women. I had a few friends with me. They said, Juzzy, find out what's happening over there. I happened to be sitting next to one of them. They were Polish, Berlin, German.
6: Gorgeous.
18: DJ.
6: Fantastic. Yeah.
18: Oh, my God. Mm. Did I have fun for an hour on the plane from Sydney to Melbourne?
6: I'll bet. And why would you not? Justine, you're always a joy. I want to be in the back seat of that car all the way up there. That would be a hoot. And we could do a live broadcast just reporting back to the Australia Overnight audience things that were said in the car on the way to Noosa. There's your segment there, Jay. Get rid of the cereal. That's what we'll run.
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6: That's right. I wonder if Justine will ever overcome her shyness. It's a very good point. Meanwhile, Penfolds are advertising for a PR media executive. Oh, really?
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28: Good morning, I'm Dusty Fitzpatrick. Tech giants who failed to remove harmful content from their social media platforms could face $100 million fines. The measure is part of an enhanced social media laws which will be presented to federal parliament this week. The changes would also give users the ability to opt out of algorithms which help determine what they see on their social media feeds. A solemn candlelight vigil has been held by Melbourne's Tibetan community in support of the victims of the catastrophic glacier collapse in Nepal. 11 days after the disaster, more than 5,500 people remain missing, including 36 Australians. Our reporter Nelson Scott says DFAT officials on the ground in Kathmandu are assisting families with the difficult process of identifying their loved ones.
29: What has started to happen now, 10, 11 days on from this tragedy, his bodies are decomposing as a result. It's nearly impossible to identify them, so they're using DNA to do that now.
28: Ukraine's President Volodymyr Zelensky has met with Donald Trump's top envoys as the US ramps up efforts to end the war in Ukraine. Ahead of the meeting, Mr. Zelensky said he wants an end to the war, but security guarantees would be required. New data from Cotality Research shows the number of homes being sold at auction is down by nearly a third compared with last year. Across the capital cities, 1,462 homes were taken to auction at the weekend. It represents the fourth week in a row auction volumes were down by more than 30% compared with the same time in 2025. A manhunt is continuing in Victoria's Gippsland region after a family was attacked with an axe, Alex Riddell reports.
30: 48-year-old Peter O'Ryan was at his family's home in the town of Tyres when an argument began. It's alleged he first assaulted his brother, then turned on his mother and father. It's understood he used an axe or a tomahawk, and police believe he is probably still armed. His 76-year-old father and 47-year-old brother were airlifted to hospital with life-threatening injuries and remain in a critical condition, while his 74-year-old mother was transported to hospital with critical injuries and remains in a stable condition. Alex Riddell reporting.
28: Two men aged 19 and 36 are in hospital after an altercation in Sydney's Inner West. Police say the incident unfolded when the younger man attended the older man's five-dock home with two other people. Also making news, there have been major delays at Jakarta's main airport after a volcanic eruption sent plumes of ash into the air. One Nation is announcing its plans for Australians to gain more access to their superannuation, and a world-first spit test developed in Australia could help detect fatty liver disease. Checking the markets, one Australian dollar buying 72.01 US cents.
27: 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Melbourne's own 3AW.
28: The Panthers have claimed the NRL Minor Premiership. Andrew Lucas reports.
2: Penrith has won its fourth Minor Premiership in 7 years after thrashing the Tigers 38-10 at Cobbank Stadium. On Old Boys Day, the Panthers turned it on with seven tries, including a hat-trick to Casey McLean in front of an 18,000-strong crowd. Thomas Jenkins also scored a double to finish equal top try scorer this season with 30. The Panthers will now host the Roosters in a qualifying final on Sunday at the same venue. Andrew Lucas at Combank Stadium.
28: In the NRLW, Parramatta beat Canberra 17-16. In the AFLW, wins to Melbourne, Carlton, Geelong, Hawthorn and Fremantle. And at the US Open, American Tommy Paul is facing Carlos Alcaraz. 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
28: Taking a look around the country, partly cloudy in Canberra and a top of 18 degrees. In Melbourne, a shower or two on the forecast, heading for a top of 14. A shower or two in Sydney as well with a top of 22. Morning smoke in Brisbane with a top of 26 degrees. For Perth today, mostly sunny, heading for 23 degrees. In Adelaide, a partly cloudy day and 19 the top. A shower or two in Darwin, heading for 32 degrees. A shower or two and 15 degrees in Hobart.
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6: Interesting times in which we live. If you would like to be part of it, 133693. A Melbourne, 11 degrees on the way for that top of 14, a shower or two. And Perth, hello, just over 11 degrees, beautiful day. mainly sunny. Oh, 23 degrees. In Adelaide, 9. Top of 19, wherever you are. But Melbourne today, 14. Maybe shower to Tony Greenvale. Good morning.
3: Morning, Tony. How are you, mate?
6: Tones, I'm well, thank you.
3: Yeah, good. Just ringing. I took my granddaughter trout fishing again. That was the opening of the trout season. I think I rang you last year.
6: You did. Now, just bring us up to date.
3: Yeah, she got a, this time she got second in the comp.
6: Mate.
3: Only a 1.4 kilo, but she was wrapped. She got six fish this year, so she had a great time catching fish with me.
6: That's fabulous.
3: Really good. Yeah,
6: just, what age is she again, mate? Just remind us.
3: This year she's 12.
6: She's doing okay.
3: But what I really rang you for was these people that are ringing you and sending you text messages, they seem to forget this show is all about your opinion. It's not facts. Just like my opinion, they're good, they're wrong, they're bad, you're the same. And I can't understand why they're on your case.
6: It's like bottoms. We all have one.
3: Yeah, that's right. It's all your opinion.
6: Yeah.
3: They're different to you.
6: Do you like the way I cleaned that up?
3: What was that?
6: Did you like the way I cleaned that up?
3: Yeah, you did. That's good. Thanks.
6: Yeah, look, I think it's open line, it's talkback radio, but what the real power of it is to come on the program and have a conversation. It is just like a coffee table conversation, to come on and have a yak, to just ping a text out of brutality and nastiness because either you don't have the ability or the capability to come on and talk. I get that. But really, you should at least make an effort to come on and make a call and have a conversation with me, the host, and the audience to make sense of it all. Thanks, Tones, and congratulations on a 12-year-old granddaughter. Fish, fish, fish. It's a great thing to be able to do. Imbrody, Lukey, good morning.
15: Good morning, Tony. Look, I rang up to talk about an appeal to everyone, particularly Polish people, being red and white, to support, jump on the bandwagon and support Sydney Swans with all the adversity they've had.
6: Yeah.
15: You know, my brother-in-law's wife was diagnosed with inoperable cancer.
6: Mm.
15: Hasn't got that long to go. And, you know, your heart reaches out to them there, Sydney Swans, you know, all the old South Melbourne mob. And I jumped on the bandwagon because Melbourne's finished. And I'm one-eyed Melbourne, but I jumped on the bandwagon against North. Everyone thought they'd probably get done. And then what they did to Brisbane was just unbelievable.
6: It was phenomenal. Mate, how good's Dean Cox? I mean, he's just created something special, hasn't he? It feels like he has.
15: Oh, yeah. Yes, but what's this, you know, new generation, you know, ruckman like Stephen King from Melbourne.
6: Yeah.
15: And Fraser with Carlton.
6: Yeah.
15: And Dean Cox there. But, oh, look, what they've had to face and what they've achieved is just done. I saw some of the players, some of the even better players lifted even further, but some of the fringe young blokes. And honestly, I sent them a message, said, go Bloods, and oh, you got this, you know, well before half-time. And I don't think anyone will get close to him in Sydney in the preliminary final. So it's a matter on the grand final day. But the way the momentum's going, and as I said, they're red and white, Polish colours. My background's Polish. And it surprises me, my father, he barracked for Essendon. He didn't barrack for red and white, yet he barracked for Arsenal, red and white, in the Premier League.
6: Is that right? That's funny. Good on him. How long's he been gone, Luke?
15: Oh, Dad's been gone 26 years.
6: Right, okay.
15: This October.
6: Yeah.
15: The anaesthetist lost him on the operating table, and, he lasted from about 8:30 in the morning till 8 o'clock at night. But for the first time in my life, because Dad was one of those guys that, you know, he'd do everything for you, but I don't think, you know, I've got a pretty good memory, and I never heard him say, I love you, but he was there in intensive care. And I looked at him and said, I love you, Dad. And he said, I love you too.
6: Oh, Luke, wow. That's great. That's made my morning. That's made my morning. Well done, you. Lukey, keep in touch. What a great story. I love those yarns, got to tell you. Kieran McLeod, good morning.
0: Hello, how are you, Tone? Haven't spoken to you for a while.
6: Where you been, Kieran?
0: Been busy, very busy.
6: That's good.
0: Look, I just wanted to talk about people with disabilities. I'm going to write to the government about this, but I've been trying to get dental care for myself, and I'm sure a lot of people are in this position, but dental care is hard to get with specialist dentists. And I've been to a lot of dentists, made a lot of phone calls, done a lot of research, etc. And the only public waiting list is on Monash. And I'm on a waiting list to get dental care done because a lot of people can't tolerate the fingers in your mouth and the drills, etc., etc.
6: Mm-hmm.
0: So I find it really, really hard. They do day surgery, but waking up for a GA from a general anaesthetic for me, I take 24 hours to wake up from a general anaesthetic. I'm not like everyone else who wakes up straight away.
6: No.
0: So this is an issue that's not really spoken about, and people with disabilities are actually forgotten, and they're trying to advocate for a lot of other people with disabilities who don't have the capacity or ability to speak up for themselves. And I find that we're forgotten about, like people with disabilities, like people with autism, and there are people who do, there are dentists out there who do specialist dental work, but it's just not an issue that people talk about. It's more about the politics and everything with this world.
6: And costs for a lot of people too, Karen.
0: I went to one dentist in Bundoora and they wanted to charge me $5,500 for the anaesthetist, $250 an hour until 6 o'clock until they were about to go home. And this dentist found 16 fillings, which I went to another dentist and there was only 6 to 7 fillings that I needed, at $650 a tooth. Now, I went to my private health insurance, and I was only covered for a certain amount, and I had to pay $11,000 up front. Where can you find that on a disability support pension?
6: No, you can't. Karen, I know, and I just had some work done earlier this year over a period of about 6, maybe 8 months, and around the same price point. Now, fortunately, I'm in a position. Now, I get it, not everybody is, but it was still, even with insurance, it still cost me the best part of 6 or 7, about 6.5 all up, I think, for what it was over a period of time. But you're right. Karen, I wish we had a bit more time. Keep in touch. Let me know how it goes, and we'll see if we can follow that through, because I think there would be a lot of people in a similar situation. When we come back, Marty Opitas from Ilu Stray Cat Wine Bar, Mediterranean food. They're based in Hawthorne. It's a cracking place. And Mario has been a regular contributor. Now the weather's getting a bit warmer, it'll be great to welcome him back to Australia overnight.
1: 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Here's another example.
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6: For those that don't know, some time ago, must be nearly 12 months ago, maybe a bit longer, Mario Pittis runs this great little place here in town, in Hawthorne, in fact, in Melbourne. Elu's Stray Cat Wine Bar, Mediterranean food in Hawthorne. Mario, welcome back to Australia Overnight here on 3AW. Morning.
19: Good morning, Tony. How are you, mate? You well?
6: Where have you been?
19: Mate, I've been here. I've been working away.
6: Tell us about in the colder months, Mario, and forgive me for not calling him, but your name just happened to come up in lights only in the last week, coincidentally. Is it more difficult for smaller traders during the colder months?
19: Well, you think about it. No, you don't really want to go out when you can do it at home, or you go to a picket once a week. You might want to go to a nice restaurant. Yeah, the small ones do suffer. We do. But it's your loyal customers that keep you going. Your regulars, the ones that come in for a cup of coffee, something quick, a quick snack. But Friday nights are still huge. But overall, it's been okay. It's our first year. We come up to our first anniversary on the 5th of October. So, it's been good. It's been really good.
6: And they reckon if you can survive that first year, you can probably survive a second year.
19: Oh, most definitely. We're here for the long haul. There's no two ways about it.
6: There's a great regular texter by the name of Andy who alerted me to the fact. He said, "Oh, Mario's coming on. I'm really excited." So he's a bit of a fan.
19: Well, actually, a funny story about Andy and Andrew Austin. Actually, he's actually the person who's put me on to someone who managed. So I managed to get some Jim Barry's. So the award.
6: Oh, really?
19: Yeah, I tell you, Jim's vision back in 64 and his grandkids doing it now, I tell you, it's an incredible one. We managed to get 3 bottles of it, and so we're stocking it here at the moment. So it's a wonderful wine.
6: Are you going to hang on to it, or are you going to put it to retail it? Because for those that don't know, this is amazing wine out of the Clare Valley, the Amar Shiraz. It's highly rated. It's going to be around that $350, $400 mark, but it's a cracking
19: possibly
6: wine.
19: Just at the moment, I just did a quick check around with a lot of the bottle shops, etc. It's listed at about $460. That's how premium this wine is. It is a good drop. Yeah. I'll probably keep 2 and sell 1, or sell 2 and keep 1. But there's one that'll definitely go into my cellar for sure.
6: I'll bet. Now, the other thing, we're going to run out of time, but the other thing that is a conversation for a lot of restaurants of your size and even a little larger, this so-called 10% charge for, say, larger tables. Now, explain to us how that works and why it's a need be.
19: I'm baffled as to why someone would do that. Now, if you went to your grandmother's or your nonna or your yard's house and she said, "Sorry, don't bring the kids because, you know, it's just too difficult. Just come on your own. Don't bring the kids." That's absurd. This is just another grab for cash. It really is. It frustrates me. We are in the hospitality industry. If you can't do the job properly with what you've got, then there's something wrong. Train your staff better. Reduce your menu. There are other ways of looking at the same situation. There's no need to gouge. Personally, it's just gouging. They've got a brand name, so they feel they can do as they please. It's wrong. I've been doing this 42 years, and I've never had to raise my prices. I've never had to charge service charges, and I still don't charge service charges on the weekend. The price is what the price is. It's on the menu. That's the price. You get it at that price. None of this garbage.
6: But, Murray, what about sometimes on the weekends where some of those businesses got to pay a bit of extra for staff? I mean, that obviously comes as some sort of cost. How do businesses manage that?
19: You can build that cost into the actual product. Now, if you can't allow for that over the year, now it's over the year. Some days you're going to be busy, your casuals will be reduced, your full-timers will still be there. So it balances out. I've been here a year. I still haven't raised my prices. We've had increases in a variety of things, costs, except yes. Sometimes you do it hard, but sometimes you have wins. You do have wins, and it balances up in the end. Now I cannot accept it, and I won't go out and dine with my wife on a Sunday. We'll go out on a Tuesday if we have to when I finish. It's 4 o'clock in the afternoon after a 12-hour shift, but it's absurd. It's absurd. I'm sorry, I can't have it, and I'm so disappointed to think that the hospitality industry is going that way. It's an art form. You want to be able to service your customers because you want to service them. You don't want to gouge them. That's not the way to do it, and it keeps people away from restaurants.
6: Yeah, and the last thing we want is to see, though, when you're walking down a strip and a shop that you knew and loved and thought was going really well has closed their doors. We don't want to see that, Mario.
19: No, we don't. And if they're charging, say, a 20% service charge, and then another 10% if you're dining six or more, that's 30% on top of your bill. That's a third of a person. That's absurd. It really is. Anyway, it annoys me. I won't partake in it, nor will I partake in service charges. I enjoy the fact that we're small enough for me to come out at the end of the night and toast the people that are here. They're not customers. They're people that come to patronise my venue because they're happy to be here. So we toast them. And then we toast mum, it's a photo of mum on the wall, and everyone partakes in that. And that's where we need. We need more community-based restaurants.
6: I agree. Mario, it's always a joy. Your passion is just amazing, and I thank you for being part of the program. We'll catch up from time to time, I promise you. 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
2: It's Brad from Transport Victoria. Just starting to build out for the Western Freeway between Melton and Deanside. A couple of brakes on past those inbound entry ramps. A little slower with some rain coming through as well. Drive to those conditions. Keep a very safe distance between you and the vehicle in front. Looking okay for the Monash Freeway. Eastern Freeway clear. In Clyde North, Thompson's Road closed east. Between Wheelers Park Drive and Berwick-Cranbourne Road today from 7 a.m. through until 5 o'clock this afternoon for intersection upgrades. Detours will be in place, so allow extra time.
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4: Yeah, that 2023 Jim Barry, the Amar. Oh, it's beautiful, the Amar. Mario Tony Mac sounds like a really good man. We'll be visiting soon. I think you'll like him. It's a really funky little spot, and the service is a bit interesting and fun. Just a great atmosphere. The Breakfast Show, Ross and Russ, they're on the way to go. Tom Elliott at 8:30. I'm Tony Mack. Just have the best Monday. We'll see you tonight at midnight.
0: News is next. 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
5: 11 degrees in Melbourne, a shower or two at top today, 14. It's 5:30. Good morning. I'm David Armstrong. Man's been shot dead outside a home in Thomastown in Melbourne's north. Homicide Squad detectives are investigating after an injured man was found on Victoria Drive shortly after 7:30 last night. Emergency crews performed CPR on the man, but he died at the scene. No arrests have been made over the shooting. Two teenage boys have been taken to hospital with serious injuries. They were stabbed with a machete in Cranbourne. The boys were chased along Berg and caught by two males armed with machetes around 7:30 last night. 17-year-old to 15-year-old was stabbed. They were helped by members of the public until emergency services arrived. It's believed their attackers fled in a vehicle, which has not yet been found. Tunnelling on the suburban rail loop likely to start this week. The first two of eight tunnel boring machines have been ready to launch at Burwood for weeks. They will head toward Glen Waverley. Labor will outline an enhanced social media policy this week, but the opposition maintains it will not work. Here's Michael Packey.
6: The Albanese government will release draft legislation which would give social media users the ability to switch off algorithms which control the content on their feeds. The eSafety Commissioner would be given more power and tech companies fined $100 million if they breach the rules. It's the next layer in a suite of measures which started rolling out in December last year. 10 months ago, children under 16 were banned from accessing social media. But the opposition claims the laws have failed, arguing these need to be fixed before trying to upgrade the legislation with more provisions. Michael Packey, Canberra.
5: Well, Nations announced its plan for Australians to have more access to their superannuation. People would be able to divert a quarter of their future super contributions to their take-home pay under the proposal. For a couple earning a combined $168,000 annually, the scheme would deliver $82 extra a week. NFL fever has taken over Melbourne, 4 days out from the history-making clash between the Rams and the 49ers. Here's Shane McGuinness.
7: You'd be forgiven for thinking the AFL finals have taken a back seat to American football walking through the CBD last night, as attractions including Town Hall, Flinders Street Station and the Melbourne Wheel were lit up to celebrate Friday morning's historic regular season game at the MCG. The iconic sites will continue to be lit up throughout the week, while live sites, fan zones and the official kickoff festival will ramp up from Thursday. The game is already proving a massive boon for Melbourne, with close to 50% of those attending the game visiting from interstate or overseas. American tourists already taking over social media with their reviews of the NFL's newest host city. Shane McGuinness, Melbourne.
5: In finance, the dollar is trading higher at 72.08 US.
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0: Trained this morning as the Cats plot how to beat Fremantle in Perth. Cats beating the Dockers by just 9 points the last time they met. North Melbourne defender Luke McDonald is backing the club's decision to sack Alistair Clarkson as coach. Mercedes' Kimi Antonelli took a breathtaking victory in an incident-packed Italian Grand Prix after starting from 19th place on the grid. Aussie Oscar Piastri back in 5th. And Arsenal remains undefeated in the English Premier League, beating Chelsea 2-1, while Everton scored in the 96th minute to secure a 2-2 draw with Man United. That's the latest news and sport.
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4: Good morning, it's Brad from Transport Victoria. Take care on some wet roads this morning. A collision outbound on the Eastern Freeway, not far from Tram Roads, causing delays. The left lane's currently closed, emergency services on scene. Pretty good run inbound despite the rain. A clear run towards Hoddle Street and Alexander Parade. There's been a collision in Noble Park North on Ellenera Road, so just north of the Princess Highway at Oakwood Avenue. Drive with caution as you make your way past the incident. And up to 25 minute delays now for the Hurst Bridge train line due to vandalism. Check out the Transport Victoria website.
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0: A cloudy day, showers and windy. A top of 14 degrees. Sunny tomorrow, 16. Wednesday, a shower or two, 14. On the bays, a strong wind warning. Westerlies, 25 knots, 30 knots at times and waves up to 1.5 metres. At the airport, 10, Corio 9, the city it is 11 degrees. David Armstrong, Melbourne's own 3AW.
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0: 23 minutes before 6 on a Monday morning. Good morning to you, Russ.
1: You beauty, here we go.
0: Just want to get this one out of the way to satisfy the 6.3 million people who messaged me yesterday. Let's start with the time-honoured.
2: Mm-hmm. I told you I was Navy. You never said a word.
0: And then the news last night.
1: Oh.
3: They wanted a relentless focus on the basics.
1: You are joking, Premier. I think you might have been listening to 3 AW Breakfast.
0: No, but anyway.
1: It's me. Good skills by the Premier, to be fair. If he is actually channeling Michael Caine, he's done a good job of it.
0: I think it's a way you speak when you're giving yourself time to think.
1: Definitely.
0: I think. At any rate.
1: It's a rhythm thing, but talking, using rhythm in order to get your, you know, your articulation correct, it's not a bad thing.
0: Can I tell you about my technological weekend?
1: I'm desperate to hear about it.
0: Starting with, despite the fact that it was Father's Day, because I don't care. Yeah. I was washing my children's clothing for school, and I washed my son's school shorts.
1: What did you find in the shorts?
0: Well, nothing, I thought. because I would have undergone a rudimentary inspection for paper. Because once paper gets in the wash,
1: it's a disaster.
0: It's a disaster. So anyway, I've washed them. Sometime later he comes and says, "Have you seen my AirPods?" I go, no, I haven't seen your AirPods.
1: Hear that rattling?
0: Right. So the wash load has finished. We go and get his shorts out, and there in the pocket of his shorts is an AirPod.
1: Yeah.
0: You know what washing his AirPods did?
1: Tell us.
0: Cleaned them.
1: Of course.
0: They work absolutely perfectly.
1: Yeah, good. Right.
0: They are just the cleanest AirPods in the universe.
1: And in a way, that is a surprise, because if you put tech in water, you're expecting it not to work.
0: To be a disaster.
1: Have you ever dropped your mobile phone in the loo whilst you're having your morning?
0: I have.
1: Yes, I've done that too.
0: Mm-hmm.
1: It's.
0: I don't think she was here. Was she here when she was outed last week as someone who drops her phone 5 times a day?
1: A soap.
0: Sophie?
1: Yes, she does.
0: I don't think that... Were you here working that day Maya revealed that you drop your phone? I think an instant poll of the day was, do you have a friend who drops their phone at least 5 times a day?
1: And that was.
0: And it was Sophie. And when Maya said it, I remembered I'd seen Sophie drop her phone.
1: I know. She's got a thing.
0: Yeah.
1: Why?
0: I don't know.
1: She needs one of those... Have you noticed those people that almost like got a handbag cover for their phones, for their mobile phones? Such a strap that goes over.
0: Yeah. Always women.
1: Yes, I haven't seen a fellow with that. That's true. But maybe that's because we're silly.
0: No, and it's you never see a man with a mobile phone in his back pocket.
1: Sometimes you do, but I'm with you on that, yes.
0: Yeah. It's women that keep it. And that was explained to me by May yet again, that the front jeans pocket on a woman's pair of jeans is shallower than the front pocket on a man's pair
1: of
0: jeans.
1: That's because of the silhouette.
0: Is it? I don't know what it is. Anyway, here's my technique. What am I reading on the screen? What's happened to...
1: Washing machine and...
0: AirPods are water-resistant, not waterproof.
1: Mm.
0: Horse redact. Mm. They're waterproof, all right?
1: Yeah.
0: I set it around for 47 minutes. What's the cycle on your washing machine?
1: The dishwashing machine is actually long, 90 minutes. The washing machine, I've got no clue.
0: Right. My dishwasher is 1 hour 55.
1: Oh, well, longer than mine.
0: Yeah, and... Stop it, Ross. And my washing machine is 47.
1: Do you press pro when you go to the dishwasher? Because you've got economy, and then you got pro. I always press pro.
0: Kate Burton.
1: She's a penny.
0: So, I'm not going to mention the country here. I know it's on the screen, but I'm not going to mention the country because I don't want to... I had to apply yesterday for a visa for myself and my son. We're travelling at the end of the year, briefly, overseas. So I had to apply for a visa.
1: Hmm.
0: We've never seen a more complex application, but anyway.
1: Oh, yeah.
0: The first thing is you have to provide a passport photo of yourself, right? And I discovered a way, there's an app where you can do that. And that worked, and that took me a while, and happy days. Second thing is you have to provide a photograph of your passport page.
1: Got it. Yep, so that's easy. Right. Bang. So
0: bang, I got that.
1: Yep.
0: I upload it. This photo has script embedded in it.
1: Yes, it does.
0: I go, well...
1: But that's a good thing, isn't it?
0: No, it doesn't mean the script from your passport page. It means code. It means embedded somewhere in the photograph is computer code.
1: Of course, amazing, yep.
0: So I go to AI and I go, I'm being told that I can't use this photo for a visa application because it has code embedded in it.
1: But it's the photograph that's on your passport.
0: Yes, that's but weird. It's not what's written on the passport. It's embedded in the...
1: I get it.
0: Right.
1: Yeah.
0: I have no idea what I'm talking about, but I then asked one AI app, how do I get rid of it? And it gave me some instructions that I felt like responding, I'm not attempting to land a lunar module.
1: Mm, yeah.
0: Right. Mm. It was just impossible for me to comply with whatever it was saying. So I went to a different AI app and I said, this is being rejected to be lodged on this visa because it says there is script embedded in that photograph.
1: Mm-hmm.
0: Its response?
1: Yeah.
0: Upload the photograph to me and I'll take the code out.
1: Is that a good thing?
0: I don't know. Like you beauty. Yeah. So I take a photograph of the photograph. Yeah. I upload it to the app and it goes, code's gone. So I then go back to my visa application, load it up.
1: Yeah.
0: That objection's gone. New objection.
1: Yeah.
0: The file is more than 2 MBs, megabytes?
1: Yeah.
0: Right. I go back to the AI app and I said, I'm now being told that this is over, it's no good because it's over 2 megabytes. It goes, not anymore, isn't it? It's under 2 megabytes. I then go back to the visa application, upload it.
1: Right.
0: Bang.
1: Now.
0: How many hours has that saved me?
1: Well, one thing that worries me.
0: Yeah.
1: Shouldn't you? I think the photograph on your passport should have a code that's embedded in it because that's how it knows that it's you.
0: I have no idea. Are you pretending that you know what the code embedded in the photograph is for?
1: No, I'm not pretending to know that. But what I am pretending to know is that, you know, tech, nothing, everything that happens in technology happens deliberately, like in a passport sense.
0: Yeah, well, how else was I going to get the visa if the objection was constantly, this photograph has code embedded in it?
1: All right, well, I'm going to tell you what I think, but not live to air.
0: Right. So what happened next is the country responds by giving me an email saying, received your application, here are all the details.
1: Right.
0: But it's in a narrow strip about a centimetre wide down the whole email. So I copy it and I go back to the AI app and I say, can you format this in the normal way of an email?
1: Right, yeah.
0: And it goes, yeah, I can. What's your email address?
1: This is where I'm getting a bit worried for you.
0: I go, beg your pardon? It goes, what's your email address? And I go, well, it's this. And it goes, oh, yeah, can I have access to your Gmail account? I go, no.
1: Well done.
0: No. Then I went back and said, can you just, without emailing it to me, can you format it properly? And it goes, sure, here you go.
1: Okay. Here's an innovation I want to show you very quickly. Have a look at that receipt. Have you ever seen that before?
0: And is that a receipt telling you how to divide it up between the number of people at the restaurant?
1: Well, so there's a restaurant bill for X amount of money, but then underneath the amount due, it's giving you a hint. So if that's for 5 people or 2 or 3 or 4 people, it's giving you a division. Don't you reckon that's a good idea? I've never seen that before.
0: Except it's wrong.
1: Why haven't you looked at that? Is it wrong?
0: Yeah.
1: No.
0: Well, it says for 3 people, it's...
1: I don't know. Well, that's
0: it's
1: not right, is it?
0: 66 people.
1: Well,
0: $66. 4 people at $66. 2 people at $66.
1: Well, there you go.
0: Am I misreading this score?
1: No, you're not misreading that at all.
0: Right.
1: Oh, it's just giving you a bit of a hand, that's all. But still, it's a division hint.
0: Right.
1: It's not a very good one, though, is it?
0: Well,
1: the 5
0: useless.
1: Is right.
0: 5's right.
1: Yeah, the 5 is
0: If there
1: is
0: are 5
1: right.
0: people dining there, it's right.
1: Yeah.
0: But if there are 2, 3, or 4, it's completely wrong.
1: But maybe they're saying, okay, mum and dad, you owe $200 and the rest of you can just, you know,
0: yeah.
1: Chuck in a few bucks.
0: I also used it last night because there is a song called Goodbye to Little Joe by Stephen Forbert. It's a beautiful song, and I've long held the view that it's about a... It sounds like it's a song about a lover.
1: Yeah.
0: Right? But in the back of my mind for some time now, I've thought it's a song about a cat.
1: Could be.
0: So I went to AI and I said... Am I crazy, or could this song be about a cat?
1: Really?
0: It's come back and said, you're crazy.
1: You crazy cat?
0: It says, what makes you think it's about a cat? And I said, just this line about you'll be gone at just before sundown. Right? And I go back and I cut and put that particular lyric in. It comes back and it goes, you know what?
1: Nah.
0: You might not be crazy. But there's no evidence that anyone else ever has said that this song's about a cat.
1: Yeah.
0: But eventually, mind you, I wondered whether AI, not the live version, the studio version.
1: Right.
0: Do you get this sometimes that AI tells you what you want to hear?
1: Oh, no, it's a sycophant. It's well known as a sycophant. It is. It's known as a suck.
0: Yeah. I think it was sucking up to me. when we come back, we'll play a little bit. That bit about from Goodbye to Little Joe that makes me think it's about a cat.
1: Lovely.
0: Shower or two, top of 14 degrees. It's 11 degrees now at 13 to 6.
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5: It's Brad from Transport Victoria. Still some slight delays outbound on the Eastern Freeway due to a truck collision just before Tram Road. Our crews are in attendance. Left lane's locked. Speed's down to 40. Still a couple of lanes open past the incident, but allow extra time. No troubles inbound on the Eastern Freeway. And looking okay for the other major arterials. Just starting to build now for the Western Freeway between Melton and Caroline Springs. And if getting onto a train this morning, up to 25-minute delays clearing for the Hurstbridge train line after an earlier vandalised train at Wattle Glen. Check the Transport Victoria website.
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0: a cat.
1: What a song that is, by the way. 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
1: Stephen, Stephen Forbit. Rolling away down the line. What a song it is.
2: You've shown so much. The hi-hat
1: hit. 9 to 6.
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4: 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We're musicians.
1: CSI of Melbourne with media advisor Catherine Muffet. 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
5: Good morning.
1: Far away.
5: Well, we're continuing to search the Morwell area for a man following a horrific attack in Tyres over the weekend. A warrant was issued to arrest Peter O'Ryan after two men and a woman were assaulted with what's believed to be an axe around lunchtime at a property on Cowies Road on Saturday. The two men, aged 76 and 47, were airlifted to hospital with life-threatening injuries and remain in a critical condition. The 74-year-old woman is now in a stable condition. But it's believed this incident followed an argument, and we're still working to establish the circumstances. But O'Ryan, who's 48, fled on foot and hasn't been seen since. He's of no fixed address and is known to take refuge in abandoned properties or outhouses. So what we really need now is assistance from members of the public. If anyone sees him or has any information, they need to get in contact. Well, ideally call 000 if they sight him. We've released images of O'Ryan in the hope that someone can provide details on his current whereabouts. He's Caucasian and described as being of medium build with dark grey hair. And one of the images also includes the distinctive black and mustard-coloured jacket that he was last seen wearing. So anyone who sights him is urged to contact 000 immediately and not approach him as he may be armed.
1: And the victims were his mother and father and his brother. Catherine, what else?
5: Well, homicide squad detectives are investigating the circumstances surrounding a fatal shooting in Thomastown yesterday evening. Emergency services responded to reports a man was shot outside a Victoria Drive address around 7:30 p.m. The man's yet to be formally identified, but he died at the scene. The crime scene remains in place and investigations are ongoing into the circumstances of that incident as well. So anyone who witnessed the incident is urged to contact Crime Stoppers.
1: Okay, Doug, what else?
5: Well, detectives from Casey Crime Investigation Unit are investigating the circumstances surrounding an incident where two teenagers were stabbed in Cranbourne last night. So two male victims got out of a vehicle on the corner of Baniella Drive and Bergen Court about 7:25 p.m. And it's understood they were chased along Bergen Court by two male offenders with machetes, and that's believed to be following a verbal altercation. So a 17-year-old boy sustained a stab wound and managed to run back to the vehicle, which continued for a short distance. Members of the public assisted until emergency services arrived. And meanwhile, a 15-year-old boy was located with serious injuries a bit further down Cams Road. So they both sustained non-life-threatening injuries, and the three crimes were processed by detectives. Police do believe the parties may be known to each other, and we need anyone with any information to contact Crime Stoppers.
1: We got Scorcher back today from 3 weeks in Hungary, and we remind ourselves that at the end of the machete amnesty,
2: yes,
1: it was Scorcher who said it's now official, the only people in Victoria left with machetes in their possession are criminals.
2: And he'd be right.
1: Yeah. What else, Catherine?
5: Well, there was an unexpected find for a second-hand dealer in Melton South over the weekend. So he came across many odd items over the years, but this one was quite brow-raising and required the assistance of law enforcement. So a man purchased 5 shipping containers and to see what abandoned gems he might locate inside. Various items are usually in there. But he spotted a rocket launcher and decided he'd need some assistance. So police units liaised with specialist police from the bomb response unit. And after seeking advice, the weapon was soon declared in working order. And it's not suspected to have been used in any criminal offending.
1: You can buy
2: yep.
1: a shipping container sight unseen, can you?
2: Well, I don't know the answer to that.
1: Well, you must be.
2: Yeah, okay. I see that you can actually live in a shipping container. That's something that, have you seen those on online? Buy yourself a shipping container for granny.
1: Right.
2: And put it in the back garden.
1: Someone moved into my street recently and I saw the removalists were unloading stuff from a shipping container.
2: Mm.
1: Do I reach the conclusion that that person has moved here from overseas? Is that my conclusion?
2: Yeah.
1: It is 4 minutes to six. The
0: air of the cat. 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
3: It's Brad from Transport Victoria. Take care on some wet roads this morning. A collision to clear outbound of the Eastern Freeway heading up towards Tram Road. Truck involved in this one. Left lane block. Speeds down to 40. No troubles inbound. Delays for public transport. Buses continue to replace trams on part of Routes 6 and 58 until early October. Major upgrade works continue at the Brunswick Tram Depot. Trains the Upfield line are a good alternative, and if you're on the trains this morning, still significant delays for the Hurstbridge train line after an earlier vandalised train at Wattle Glen.
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12: 11 degrees in Melbourne, a shower or two atop today, 14 at 6 o'clock. Good morning. I'm David Armstrong. Two teenage boys have been chased down and stabbed with machetes on a quiet street in Melbourne's southeast. Madeline Burke reports.
13: Locals saw two boys being chased by two males armed with machetes during a wild brawl in Cranbourne. It was around 7:30 last night when the boys were seen fleeing a vehicle and running along Bergen Court. A 17-year-old and a 15-year-old were stabbed. Members of the public found them on Cams Road, staying with them until emergency services arrived. It's believed their attackers fled in a vehicle, which hasn't yet been found. Police are investigating whether they are known to each other. Madeline Burke, Melbourne.
12: Man's been shot dead outside a home in Thomastown. The man was found with gunshot wounds on Victoria Drive shortly around after 7:30 last night. Emergency crews performed CPR on the man, but he died at the scene. It's believed the gunman fled in a vehicle which has not yet been found. A second-hand dealer in Melbourne's West has had to call the police bomb squad after he found an ADF rocket launcher in a shipping container. The Melton business owner was unpacking containers he'd purchased from a deceased estate on Saturday when he found the rocket launcher among several boxes containing military-related items. Specialist police from the bomb response unit inspected the device and, after seeking advice from the Australian Defence Force, realised it was in working order. It's believed the rocket launcher was from the time of the Vietnam War and not suspected of being used in any criminal offending. Almost every tobacco store across 110 Victorian suburbs has been found selling illegal nicotine products. The Herald Sun went to 200 stores. 162, or 84%, had either illicit tobacco or vapes behind the counter. This compares with 53% in New South Wales, 29% in Queensland. Victoria is being urged to follow their lead and introduce enforced shop closure powers. New research has found 1 in 3 Australian fathers take no parental leave. The research by men's health charity Movember found most fathers say the time off would put their career at risk. Spokesperson Jeremy Phillips-Yelland says Australia ranks 34 out of 38 OECD countries for men's paid parental leave.
14: That looks at two metrics. So it looks at how much parental leave is offered by the government, and it also looks at the rate at which that sort of supplementary income is paid. 34 out of 38 is not a great spot to be in.
12: Kyle is already home preparing for her highly anticipated grand final show. The 20-minute extravaganza will feature cutting-edge staging, dancing and spectacular visual elements. Official Kylie AFL merchandise will launch during grand final week. In finance, the dollar higher, 72.08 US.
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12: Zach Merritt will meet with new Essendon coach Mark McVeigh in the coming days to determine his future. The former Bombers skipper is expected to again request a trade to Hawthorn.
15: There's a world, but as I say, I think I'll work through with Spike what's best for us and what's best for them, and then make the best decision moving forward for both parties.
12: Sydney is expected to provide an update today on Callum Mills' knee injury. It's feared the captain ruptured his ACL in the incredible win over Brisbane. Carlos Alcaraz has taken a 2-set lead over American Tommy Paul in their round of 16 clash at the US Open. Arsenal's come from 1-0 down to beat Chelsea 2-1 in the EPL. That's the latest news and sport.
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10: 3AW Melbourne Traffic, Harvey Norman Deal of the Week. 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
3: It's Brad from Transport Victoria. Inbound delays continue to build on Dandenong Road, heading up towards Chapel Street in St Kilda this morning, with the middle lane closed just after the intersection due to a collision. Follow the direction of police on site. Got our crews attending to a truck collision outbound of the Eastern Freeway, heading up towards Tram Road. Left lane's currently closed and speed down to 40 past the flashing red and blues. The other freeway is building in some wet conditions this morning. And on public transport, minor delays for the Cranbourne and Pakenham train line after an earlier fault. Check out the Transport Victoria website to help plan your trip.
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12: Cloudy today, showers and windy, a top of 14 degrees. A sunny day tomorrow, 16. Wednesday, a shower or two, 14. On the bays, a strong wind warning westerlies, 30 knots at times today, and waves up to 1.5 metres. At Sydenham, 10. Avalon, 9. In the city, it's 11 degrees. David Armstrong, Melbourne Zone, 3AW.
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1: 7 out of 6 stories around this morning. Can I read this one out? Because I've no idea what it means, and hopefully someone can explain to me what it means.
23: Yeah.
1: Social media companies will have to give Australians the choice to opt out of algorithms.
23: Yeah.
1: And face fines of $100 million if they fail to keep users safe from harmful content.
23: Mm-hmm. Well, you know, when you're on YouTube, for example,
1: yeah,
23: and you finish up sort of scrolling through all this content, and you find that content, you're interested in a lot of the content. That's because YouTube has got an algorithm that determines, oh, Ross is interested in X.
1: All right, okay.
23: So what? So you've got to.
1: So I can opt out of that, can I?
23: You can. Well, no, not yet. But you ought to be able to opt out of it, and that's going to become a thing around the world. There's no doubt that that's going to become a thing because.
1: Really?
23: Once
1: you do it today.
23: Right. Once your YouTube understands who and what you are, they know who you are, and therefore they sell, and then they sell your data. And that's why you get ads fed to you. You know, you'll get an ad fed to you. You go, hang on a second. I was just talking about vacuum cleaners. That's how all that happens.
1: Oh, good. Let's put an end to that.
23: Yeah, I agree.
1: How long have we been saying, why don't the police raid tobacco shops to find people selling double happiness and providing people with vapes that you're not allowed to have unless you have a medical prescription?
23: I know.
1: Nothing's done about it.
23: And are you referring to Herald Sun page 4, where almost every tobacco store, yeah?
1: Almost every tobacco store surveyed across 110 Victorian suburbs were found selling illicit nicotine products, that is, Chinese cigarettes and vapes.
23: That's right. Illicit. Right.
1: So I guess if you run a tobacco store like that, you just know the authorities are never going to lumber you.
23: Well, that's it. And the coalition, they've got a new policy, but they are in opposition. So what's the government's policy?
1: Yeah. Well, to do nothing.
23: It appears to be to do nothing. They obviously need to reduce the excise on tobacco and get a bit busy with illegal trade.
1: Just before 6, we had the story from the police about the fact that some dude who bought sight unseen 3 shipping containers and discovered that one of them contained a rocket launcher. Michael, are you an expert in rocket launchers?
24: No, but Armo just said it was from the Vietnam War and it was an ADF rocket launcher, which means it's probably an M72 Laws rocket, which was used very effectively by Clint Eastwood in the movie The Enforcer.
1: That's magnificent.
23: I reckon, Michael.
1: Okay, anyway, we're trying to find the scene where he uses the rocket launcher to great effect in his movie, The Enforcer.
23: Yes.
1: Right, okay, we'll find it. Michael, you start. 2 bottles of De Bortoli's Ancient Soils Heathcote Grenache.
23: That's pretty good skills from Michael.
1: Yeah. We should do the official list of some things used in movies to great effect.
23: Oh, that, there.
1: Right, the rocket launcher break.
23: That's not a knife. This is a knife.
1: Yeah, that's good.
23: There we go.
1: Yeah. Other stories around this morning. Victorian Treasury officials warned former Premiers Daniel Andrews and Jacinda Allen as early as 2020 that the suburban rail loop already posed serious fiscal challenges.
23: Mm.
1: That's 6 years ago.
23: That is 6 years ago.
1: Yeah. Estimating the project would cost $37 billion, far higher than publicly disclosed.
23: 6 years ago.
1: Right. So they didn't tell us.
23: No. I also
1: Why didn't they tell us?
23: Sure. Well, they just carried on regardless, is sort of what happened.
1: I know why they didn't tell us.
23: Yeah, go on.
1: because it would have been politically disadvantageous for them to tell us, so they didn't tell us.
23: Okay.
1: For political advantage.
23: And I think, did you say, Ross, that, well, it's not a suburban rail loop?
1: It's not.
23: It's not a loop.
1: It's a railway line from Cheltenham to Box Hill.
23: Right.
1: Described by Chip LeGrand of The Age once as the Yum Cha line. Which sort of...
23: Which is good.
1: Yeah, yeah.
23: We need to resurrect that one.
1: Yeah. It is not a suburban rail loop. Isn't it interesting that it was well observed at the time that Jacinda Allen took over from Daniel Andrews that she ought to have taken that occasion to can it.
23: Definitely.
1: And it cost her political life because she didn't can it. Ben Carroll's had his opportunity.
23: Well.
1: And he too has not canned it.
23: It's hard for him to can it. Because it was hard for Jacinda Allen. No, it was easier for Jacinda Allen because there were contracts that weren't signed.
1: Yeah.
23: It's harder for Ben Carroll because there are contracts that are signed.
1: Yeah. That may well yet cost him his political career.
23: Right. Yeah.
1: Footy fans have called for an earlier start to night games.
23: Yeah, I'm with them on that.
1: And to axe them. Yeah, I totally agree.
23: Yeah. What, even Friday night was 8:10 past 8, is that right?
1: Yeah, but that was a game in Perth, so I cut them some slack on that.
23: Okay, fair enough. Right.
1: But generally speaking, they start too late.
23: So Thursday...
1: Am I right in saying the reason they start late is for the benefit of television networks?
23: Correct. That would be that would be absolutely right.
1: So am I being old-fashioned in suggesting that the constituency of the AFL is the general public... Not media companies.
23: That is,
1: Well, shouldn't they put that first? Shouldn't they put the public before a media company?
23: They would say it's a balance, Ross. It's a balance. They've got to get the balance right. They've got to get the, yes, of course they need to have people attending and be passionate, but equally they want to make as much money as possible, therefore the network...
1: They don't need the money.
23: Well,
1: have you ever been to AFL House? Have you ever seen how many people there are there?
23: I've definitely been to AFL House. Right. I've seen how many people there are there for sure. People want wage rises. That's the issue.
1: And more than two-thirds of Australian women are wearing shoes that don't fit.
23: Yeah.
1: Right.
23: Have you ever been... Well, you've got a favourite shoe store.
1: Who had the most famous shoes that didn't fit? Was
23: Dorothy.
1: Was that Cinderella?
23: Cinderella. They had to find the shoes that fit in order to find the princess.
1: Yeah.
23: Someday.
1: Can you imagine anything more? Why would you spend the day walking around in a pair of shoes that don't fit?
23: I've done that.
1: That makes no sense at all.
23: Remember when you had to have those, is it Winkle Pickles? What were they called?
1: Winkle Pickers.
23: Winkle Pickers. Yeah. 1980s, you had to have a pair of those.
1: Yeah.
23: And the ones I had were too small.
1: Names for shoes.
23: Winkle Pickle.
1: No, my father used to say, why are you wearing those brothel creepers? I've never understood what a brothel creeper was, but anyway.
23: what were those white sort of shoes that women used to wear, like just over the ankle? They had we can't even go there.
1: Cow boots?
23: Cow boots.
1: I don't know why, I'm thinking they might have been called cow boots.
23: Yeah.
1: Yeah. I don't know who raised this. It was either Mayor's just back from Sri Lanka and Scorch is back from Hungary. But someone said something and we've all erupted in agreement.
23: Mm.
1: You know how you get on a plane and it says it comes with Wi-Fi?
23: Oh, yeah, well.
1: And it never works.
23: Okay.
1: It never works. Excuse me, this announcement about Wi-Fi, you do realise... It doesn't work. Never works.
23: Well, it is a bit strange, isn't it? I think Qantas has been quite famous for its Wi-Fi never working.
1: Yeah.
23: Yeah, but if you get onto other sort of, international, global, Middle Eastern-based airlines, I think their Wi-Fi works.
1: It's a bit like the Westpac ads where they say W, where it turns out it's double, there's two of them, not two of you.
23: For sure.
1: Right. I don't recall seeing a Qantas ad that said, and... we'll throw into the mix, our Wi-Fi never works. It is 6:15. Let the white glove mover
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3: It's Brad from Transport Victoria. Delays are building in both directions on the Hume Freeway due to an outbound collision in Epping just before the Cooper Street exit ramp. The cars on both sides of the freeway in the emergency lane and some heavy traffic inbound pushing back before Ahern's Road. Outbound delays pushing back towards the M80 Ring Road. You can try the Hume Highway through Somerton and Campbellfield as an alternative. Outbound delays along the Eastern Freeway heading up towards Tram Road due to a truck collision being cleared for the left lane, and there's minor delays for the Hurstbridge train line after earlier vandalism. Check the Transport Victoria website.
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1: 18 after 6, as we heard just before 6 from police media, a man has been shot dead in Thomastown. Christine Ahern, Today Show reporter's on the scene. Christine, what do we know?
26: Good morning, Ross. This happened at about 7.30 last night, so police were called to this reserve just off Victoria Drive. So it's outside the Layla Soccer Club. A man had a gunshot wound. They tried to revive him here at the scene, but unfortunately he couldn't be saved.
1: So when you say reserve, he was in Parkland, was he?
26: Well, not exactly. It seems just outside. So there are a number of cars here, three cars are yet to, because the crime scene has now been cleared, you can get into the car park just outside the Laylaw Soccer Club. It looks like there are a number of cars here this morning, some kind of meet-up last night at 7.30. Probably, by the way, the cars are parked. That's the best way I can describe it. And the shooting has occurred somewhere around here, just outside the soccer club. There was a white Hilux ute that was towed from the scene early this morning, and I understand that that was the victim.
1: I know that they say to assume makes an ass out of you and me, but would you be surmising that there would have been some people around the scene when the shooting took place?
26: Yes, and certainly from our camera that we had here last night, there was a number of people that gathered here last night, particularly after they heard the shooting. I did speak to a fellow early this morning. He said that he was a very good friend of the victim. He said he's 22. He was scheduled to be married at the end of the year. He was coming, he came here after finishing work and described him as a good soul trouble, someone who's not in trouble with the police. This is just what the good friend told me this morning, but obviously homicide detectives are investigating. But the crime scene here at Victoria Drive, Thomastown, has now been cleared.
23: And Kristen, have you looked up and had a look around to see if there's any obvious CCTV in the area?
26: Yes. Given that this is outside the soccer club, it does look like there'd be CCTV, and this is in a pretty well-lit car park just outside as well. So they'd be looking at all this, and it's a very heavy residential area as well. As soon as you pull off Victoria Drive, I mean, there's lots of houses along Victoria Drive, so no doubt that will all form part of the police investigation.
1: That's interesting. So it's not even 12 hours since the shooting took place, and it's no longer a crime scene.
26: That's right. They cleared just about, I'd say about 20 past five this morning, so just before my first live cross, they packed up and left. And there was quite a large crime scene before that. But, yes, yeah, certainly it's been cleared. But there are three cars left. They're kind of parked not in the car spaces, if I can put it that way. So that indicates that there was some kind of meeting here last night, but the owners will be coming to pick them up this morning that were obviously here last night and couldn't get their cars after the shooting.
23: It's interesting, Christine. The rumour file not that long ago told us that one of the things that young people are doing these days is, in fact, meeting at parks. And why? Well, because of the cost of living has become something of a regular thing that young people do.
26: Well, that could have been the case here last night, certainly from what the friend told me, said he was on his way back home from work. But, yeah, obviously the identity of him is not confirmed yet by police or the immediate family, but that will all be coming later today.
1: Great stuff as always, Christine. Christine Ahern, Today Show reporter in Thomastown. Big weekend of footy.
23: Oh, yeah.
1: Ando rang me yesterday, I think, to ask what was the greatest victory in Hawthorn's history on account of what the Swans did. Right. That would be the greatest win in Swans history, surely.
23: It was wonderful to watch, wasn't it?
1: Incredible. 22 after 6.
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3: It's Brad from Transport Victoria. Delays are building in both directions on the Hume Freeway due to an outbound collision in Epping just before the Cooper Street exit ramp. There are cars on both sides of the freeway in the emergency lane and some heavy traffic inbound pushing back before Ahern's Road. Outbound delays pushing back towards the M80 Ring Road. You can try the Hume Highway through Somerton and Campbellfield as an alternative. Outbound delays along the east Freeway heading up towards Tram Road due to a truck collision being cleared for the left lane. And there's minor delays for the Hurstbridge train line after earlier vandalism. Check the Transport Victoria website.
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1: 6:26, John Anderson has 6 bottles of the Vaudley Ancient Soils Heathcote Grenache.
18: If you were running the AFL, you too, and we'll come to this in a minute, but from the 8 sides we played on the weekend, in an ideal competition, an ideal scenario.
1: For the AFL? From
18: the AFL's perspective, which side would they want in? And then you have to take a side out. Okay. Now, with that, the AFL is not an ideal world, but we had 96,000 people to an elimination final at the MCG on Saturday night, Friday night. What would Peter Volandis do looking at that? 96,000 people to Carlton.
1: Big crowd here at North Shore Stadium. We've got 11,000 in here today.
18: Exactly. It's extraordinary, isn't it, when you think about it? Yeah. But the AFL is not perfect because no one is. And you have a situation where there was a goal kicked on by Errol Goulden on Saturday afternoon.
1: God.
18: Out of the
1: centre.
18: Goulden, he is something else. Errol, as we know, a goal kicked by Isaac Rankin for Adelaide, which was typically Isaac brilliance. And then a mark taken by Jordan Clark for Freo against the Hawks on Thursday night, which would be a contender for Mark of the Year. But none of those things can win Mark or Goal of the Year because they're only eligible if you take it in a home and away season, for goodness sake, Russ. Seriously, what sort of sense does that make? So Alexis Alenko would not have been eligible for the Mark of the Year in 1970. Phil Baker wouldn't have been in 1978. Oh. Brendan Goddard wouldn't have been in 2010. Remember Brendan Goddard's mark? Where the scores were level at the 20-minute mark of the last quarter in a drawn grand final, and he soared above which player? I want his name at the time.
1: 133693.
18: Think about what I just said.
23: Yes.
18: So you're the AFL. Yeah. What changes would you make? One side, ideally, you've got a side from Perth, you've got a side from Brisbane, side from Adelaide, side from Sydney, Melbourne sides. What changes would you make, Ross?
1: They would want Bulldogs out, Giants in.
18: Russ?
23: I've got the Pies in, and I've got Lions out.
18: I've got Gold Coast in, most definitely.
23: Mm.
18: Gold Coast is one of their love childs.

0: showed some very, very encouraging signs. So he's happy. Carlton went out. They've got players, they need holes like all clubs that go out there. But they get Harry O'Farrell, really promising kid who missed the year with an ACL, tall defender. Will Haywood, who was vital, didn't play the other night. And Cody Walker, that's a start. They need two or three more, and then they're a genuine chance to go all the way. Who was I looking for? Who was Brendan Goddard's shoulders on?
1: Mm-hmm.
0: At the time, he was called Harry O'Brien.
2: Right.
0: Heredia Lumumba Harry became 3 years later. Who got that correct, please, Roscoe?
2: Sean Cassidy from Gisborne got that right. Top of the line now for Monday Mood, 133-693. 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
4: 11 degrees in Melbourne, a shower or two atop today, 14. It's 6:30. Good morning. I'm David Armstrong. A young man's been killed. A gunman is on the run after a shooting at Thomastown. Homicide Squad detectives are investigating after an injured man was found near the Laylor Soccer Club on Victoria Drive last night. Emergency crews performed CPR on the man. He died at the scene. A ute believed to belong to the victim has been towed from the car park. Tech giants will face fines of $100 million if they fail to remove harmful material from their social media platforms. Here's Michael Packey.
5: The Albanese government will release its draft duty of care laws this week, which aim to hold tech giants to account for the content that's posted on their sites. Users would have the ability to opt out of algorithms which help curate the content they're fed from social media platforms. Labor says it would better protect users from material that reinforce dangerous stereotypes and behaviour. Tech companies that breach the rules would face fines of around $100 million. But the opposition is not convinced the enhanced laws will work, claiming the current social media ban for under-16s has failed. Michael Packey, Canberra.
4: The parents of Australian brothers killed in Mexico are travelling to the country for the trial of the men accused of murdering their sons. Jake and Callum Robinson and their American friend were killed while on a surfing trip along Mexico's Pacific coast in April of 2024. Three men have been charged with aggravated homicide. The airport's new pick-up and drop-off zones are set to open on October 6. It will mean an end to all curbside drop-offs from that date. Veterans are laying down their medals in front of Parliament House in protest changes to allied health services. Federal government plans to install a $5,000 annual cap. A delegation of veterans will meet with the Prime Minister, the Veterans Affairs Minister. Former Navy clearance diver John Armfield says they want Labor to scrap the allied health cap altogether.
6: Depending on the moment in the veteran's life, that $5,000 will not endure, will not last when the veteran's in a critical moment. I believe they're saying that they're going to target and the vulnerable veterans will be able to go above $5,000. But who determines the moment that veteran becomes vulnerable?
4: Analysis has found Australians are spending more time each year doing unpaid work, such as cleaning and cooking, than the combined paid hours for work in every industry. About 31 billion hours of unpaid labour is performed annually. In finance, the dollar higher, 72.08 US.
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4: 3 days after arriving in Melbourne and the San Francisco 49ers will ramp up their training today ahead of their season opener on Friday morning. Here's Shane McInnes.
7: While their opponents, the LA Rams, continue to train at home in California prior to arriving in Melbourne on Thursday morning, the 49ers will take over Amy Park from today until Wednesday for their official practice sessions. With the Rams remaining in the US, the 49ers have painted the town red across the weekend, capitalizing on the opportunity to recruit new fans while at the same time adjusting to the new time zone. Rams coach Sean McVay says whilst his side's late arrival into Melbourne may be ridiculed, he's backing in his sports medicine team to have his players best prepared for Friday's match. Shane McInnes, Melbourne.
4: That's the latest news and sport.
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3: It's Brad from Transport Victoria. Still heavy going in both directions on the Hume Freeway through Epping, heading past Cooper Street. After an earlier outbound collision, they've got emergency services blocking the right lane heading away from the city. You could try the Hume Highway instead. Outbound delays along the Eastern Freeway after a truck collision not too far before Tram Road. But the right lane only open past the incident. Heavy haulage hooking up at the moment. Delays in Springvale South with a collision on Heatherton Road at Westall Road. Emergency services on scene and a suspension in place for Gippsland V-Line services.
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8: A cloudy day, showers and windy, a top of 14 degrees. Tomorrow, mostly sunny, 16. Wednesday, a shower or two, 14. On the bays today, a strong wind warning. Westerlies, 30 knots at times today, waves up to 1.5 metres. At Chelsea, 11. At Montmorency, 10. In the city, it is 11 degrees. David Armstrong, Melbourne Zone, 3AW.
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10: I love what just happened during the news break. Scorcher comes in here to say, what should we open the lines on?
11: Yeah.
10: Out of 7:30, and we go, I don't know, and we talk about this, and we talk about that. Then we get on to another subject about our lives.
11: Yes.
10: And then Zach goes, back in 15 seconds. So Scorcher stands up and turns around and goes, we should take calls on best weapon used in a film. And we go, yeah, done.
11: Done.
10: Yeah.
11: It is. And that'll be fun.
10: Yeah. Most, no, well, we'll refine it a little bit into, you know, most usefully used object in a film.
11: Well, nail gun comes to mind.
10: Yeah, what was the nail gun in?
11: Well, your favourite, at the Bunnings Warehouse.
10: Oh, yeah, that was Equalizer
11: 2?
10: 1.
11: 1?
10: 1. 1. Yeah, because 2 was the one that wasn't much good.
11: Okay.
10: Well, not as good as the others. 1-3-6-9-3. Come and join us for the Monday Mood because we've got lots of things to give away.
11: The Monday Mood winner will receive an Italian sharing table dining experience for 2 at Locale, including a bottle of De Bortoli Estate grown wine. 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
10: That's Locale's De Bortoli's restaurant at its splendid flagship property at Dixon's Creek in the Yarra Valley. So it's not that far away. So that's what we got on offer this morning. 133693 for the Monday Mood. John, good morning to you. Maya just flew back from Sri Lanka, and when the plane landed, everyone on board clapped. Have you ever been on a plane where the people have clapped when it landed?
9: Definitely not. I'd be worried about that.
10: No, I haven't. No. Have you ever been on a plane with...
11: Yes.
10: John, distracting yourself shortly. Do you remember who used to kiss the tarmac? I think Les Patterson called him the old tarmac kisser.
9: Yes, I've heard of that back in the day, but no, they haven't spoken about that for a while, have they?
10: The Pope.
9: Kissing the tarmac.
10: Remember the Pope used to come down the stairs and then kiss the ground, kiss the tarmac. Right. John, has a laundromat opened in your suburb recently?
9: Mm. Oh, not that I know of. I think a lot of us wouldn't even know, would we? Considering that we just do it at home, we don't take much notice. But there's plenty of things closing.
10: But I was making the same observation myself this morning, John. Remember we got excited when the 7-Eleven opened on the corner of Spencer and Collins Street here?
11: Yeah, I know.
10: It's shut.
11: It's shut.
10: It's for lease.
11: It's for, well, of course, it was no longer 7-Eleven and it just had the vending machines.
10: Yeah.
11: Because it was like, you know, Robber Central.
10: And now it's shut.
11: Now it's nothing.
10: John, the reason we asked about laundromats is Scorcher lives in Kensington and he's had two laundromats open in his subject of recent times.
11: Mm-hmm.
10: Have you read a book recently, John?
9: No. My wife's a book reader who tells me I think she's read 30-something books this year. I'm a good reader of the form guide.
11: Good on you, John.
10: Oh, good man.
11: Hey, John, do you reckon the Melbourne airport needs a zhuzh up?
9: Oh, yeah. It's getting bigger and bigger, isn't it? But I don't know whether the rail link into there is ever going to happen or ever work, because there's too many other deals going on in the background.
10: You mentioned that you are a racing man, John. Do you remember the great race caller Jack Styring?
9: Yes, they're off like a bucket of prawns in the sunshine, Ross.
10: John, that's magnificent. That's what I used to. And they're off like a bucket of prawns in the afternoon sunshine. Right. I heard one yesterday from a friend of mine, Terry. There's a jockey called Walton Bones. And Jack Styring used to speak in a very convoluted way. And Walton Bones had a fall from a horse. And the public were fearful for his safety until the great Jack Styring said, "Ladies and gentlemen, the postillion Walton Bones has resumed the perpendicular."
11: That's very good.
10: Take two bottles of the Bordley Ancient Sores, Heathcote, Grenache, John. Louis, good morning to you.
12: Good morning, gentlemen. How are we?
10: Good. Have you got any interest in the NFL game at the MCG on Friday morning?
12: Yeah, I'll be interested. I don't know whether I'll get to watch it, because I'll be working, but I would like to see how... the turnout and how the game goes,
11: Good on you, Louis.
10: Yeah, I've got no interest in the game. Maybe in the event I've got some interest.
11: I've got a bit of both. Hey, Louis, have you ever drunk a beer by 11 a.m?
12: I did recently when I was in England,
10: Good luck.
12: I had one.
10: Something you do on holidays. Scorcher said he's just been in Hungary and he was knocking the top off one at 11 o'clock every morning.
11: Well, that's called elevenses, isn't it?
10: Yeah.
11: Isn't that what the Queen Mother used to have?
10: Yeah, you know why that ad, Louis and Russell, you know why that ad, famous ad says, "I always have one at 11?
11: Yes.
10: Because the full expression was, "Because if I don't, I have 11 at 1. Louis, I can't believe someone has written this down, so I'm going to ask you. Do you like baby showers?
12: Yeah, because the missus and the kids are away for most of the day, so yeah, it's great.
10: Hang on. How do you get excused class?
11: Oh, God.
12: Well, I don't have to go. I just stay clear of it and do my gardening or catch up with some mates.
10: What do you say, baby showers are women-only events?
11: I would have said yes.
12: Really? I thought it was.
11: Louis and I might be wrong, but I reckon gals only.
10: Instant poll, 1-300-999-693, a baby showers, women-only events.
11: Louis, do you have a favourite mug?
12: Yeah, I do. I got a Collingwood one. That was a special gift, so yeah.
11: Can't pass.
10: I got world's best dad.
11: Well, mate, I'm sure they're right.
10: Did you have a great weekend, Louis?
12: Actually, I did. Had a niece's christening Saturday night, which was a fantastic event. And yesterday for Father's Day, the kids spoiled me, so I was happy with the gifts and caught up with the Outlaws. So, yeah, it was okay.
10: Back in the truck up, Louis. What's the difference between a baby shower and a christening? But you go to christenings, but you don't go to baby showers.
12: It's a baptism. I don't know. I thought the baby shower was like giving gifts to the mother-to-be or something. I don't know. I just
11: I think a baby shower happens before birth. doesn't it?
12: Yeah.
10: I've got no idea.
12: That's it. That's right.
11: It happens before, you know. It's like, let's celebrate, you know, pregnancy and incoming.
10: Right.
11: Or outgoing, I should say.
10: Here we go. Well, instant poll, 1-300-999-693, a baby showers, women-only events.
11: Mm.
10: 1-300-999-693. Take some to Bordley, Louis.
11: Yeah. Ali.
10: Ali, good morning.
13: Good morning.
11: Ali, have you ever been to the Yarraville Village?
13: No, I don't know what that is.
11: At Yarraville, the suburb.
13: Oh, sorry, so Yarraville. Oh, yes, I have. Yes, yes, I have been to Yarraville, yeah.
11: Outstanding, isn't it? It's outstanding. Mm.
10: Yeah, right.
13: I've been to that restaurant called Eleni, the Greek restaurant.
10: I was going to say, I went there to go to a restaurant. It wasn't that one.
11: Did you go to this one? Hang on.
10: It was one where you also opened one in Gertrude Street, Fitzroy, but which has since closed, I think, whatever that bloke's name is.
11: Did you go to that one there? Zaki?
10: No. Ali, how would you go if you were hooked up to a lie detector?
13: Oh, it depends on what was being asked.
11: Yeah, that's nice and nice. Good on you, Ellie.
10: Okay, here we go. Here we go, Ellie. You're hooked up to the lie detector.
11: Careful.
10: Right. Do you enjoy baby showers?
13: I don't think so. No. Oh. No, it's a bit overdone.
11: Okay, Ellie.
10: The machine didn't go off, Ellie. It believes you.
11: You're hooked up to a lie detector, Ellie. Have you ever had a beer before 11 a.m?
13: Lots of times.
11: Good on
10: you. Seriously? What's going on here? Alcoholics Anonymous. Would you go back to the last place you went on holidays to?
13: Yes, I would. Yeah.
11: Right. I like doing that, don't you?
10: Well, I do it locally, but I wouldn't. If I've travelled somewhere overseas, I sort of think, well, I've been there, done that.
11: No, I like going
10: Bought back. The T-shirt.
11: Fair enough.
10: Yeah. Have you ever clapped when a plane lands, Ali?
13: No, I haven't, but I do remember that when I was in Italy some years ago, going to Calabria, there were soccer fans going there, and they clapped.
11: So Ali, on the assumption that you have a partner, does he or she ever call you bro?
13: No, no, never.
11: That's a strange one, that one, isn't it?
10: Well, my daughter calls me bro.
11: Hey, bro.
10: Yeah.
11: Does he?
10: Ali, take two bottles of the Bordley Ancient Soils Heathcote Grenache. We must away. 1-300-999-693, a baby showers women-only event. Result on the other side of the break. Vanessa, laundromats.
14: 4 million of them down here. I just complained to my husband about it a couple of weeks ago. Doesn't anybody wash at home anymore?
11: This is interesting.
10: There's got to be an explanation, a socio-economic explanation as to why there would be burgeoning amounts of laundromats.
11: Well, I think your socio-economic explanation is highly likely to be right.
10: Which is what?
11: It will cost you money to get to. Okay, I've moved into an apartment and I need to buy a dryer and a washer. Well, that's $1,000, so I'm not going to spend $1,000.
10: Ah, okay. Mm. What do you do with the laundry?
11: Well, it's in a basket beside your bed.
10: No, I don't mean the laundry. I mean the room, laundry.
11: Well, you may not have a room because that may well be about space saving that's going on.
10: Because they do that in New York, don't they?
11: They do, absolutely.
10: Oh, maybe it's about apartments.
11: Yeah.
10: Is it?
11: And,
10: maybe it's about apartments.
11: And my son has moved into a place and the laundry is in the kitchen.
10: Uh-huh.
11: Yeah, doubled up.
10: Shower or two, top of 14 degrees. It's 11 degrees now. Despite the fact that the top is 14, Sophie Clemenza says that she can feel summer coming on. It is, must be nice to live in her head. Rumour files open, 133693, it's 13 to 7.
15: 3AW Melbourne traffic, Harvey Norman deal of the week, big brand dryers from just $444. Harvey Norman, Melbourne's kitchen and laundry appliance specialist.
3: It's Brad Arnold from Transport Victoria. Still heavy going on the M80 Ring Road. I'll turn about after two separate collisions, both near Pascavar Road. Second one blocking the right lane, heavy traffic back before the Hume Freeway. Hume Freeway struggling outbound up towards Cooper Street with the collision being cleared from the right lane. You could try the Hume Highway instead. Outbound delays along the Eastern Freeway with the collision just before Tram Road being cleared from the left lanes, and a suspension in place for Gippsland Feline Services. Coaches are replacing trains between Tarelgan and Southern Cross due to an incident. Check the Feline website for details.
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10: 9 minutes to seven, rumour files open, and Maya will take your calls. 133693. Instant poll. Are baby showers women-only events? The spread is 92 to 8. We've got to shake or nod our heads, but with that, I'm saying 92% of people say... Yes.
11: Yes.
10: Yes.
11: Yes.
10: Good Lord, that's great news.
11: Thank you, punters.
10: And 8% say...
25: No.
10: Barbara Tallow is in Los Angeles. Hi there, Barbara.
26: Hi there, Ross, and good Monday morning, Russ. And yes, I have had a beer before 11 a.m. It was in Dublin at Guinness. We are in the middle of our Labor Day weekend here. Up to 50 million Americans are traveling more than 80 kilometers by road, rail, or air. Here in California, the Iran war was once again driven to the pump price up to nearly $6 a gallon. It's up a buck from a year ago. Today's price converts to about $2.20 Australian per liter.
27: So expensive to think about taking a road trip these days.
28: Let's not talk about the gas prices, okay?
26: That is, diesel prices surged to an all-time high, hitting truckers hard. Higher fuel costs hit the airlines too, up 74% so far this year. Of course, it means higher ticket prices.
29: I try to plan it far in advance so that I am making payments.
26: Yet nearly every airline says they're flying full. Now to the war with Iran, more than 6 months on, with both sides attacking oil tankers. Over your weekend, Trump called the conflict small potatoes. It came in response to an American ABC reporter asking for his reaction to his vice president, J.D. Vance, refusing to use the word war.
30: Well, I'll tell you what, a lot of people don't call it a war. I call it a military conflict because it's small potatoes for us. It's not a big thing.
31: It certainly doesn't feel like small potatoes. 18 service members have died. We're seeing record long deployments. You initially said this would last.
30: Long? Why is it record long?
31: Well, the 82nd Airborne is now going to be extended to a year.
30: How long were we in Vietnam?
26: When this war started, he was calling it a short excursion that would last a few weeks. Later in that session with journos, Trump acknowledged the human toll of this war.
30: We lost 18 souls, 18 great souls.
26: Ross and Russ, the top U.S. Senate Democrat, Chuck Schumer, is blasting Trump over the potatoes remark, saying, quote, there's nothing small about it.
11: Thanks, Barbara. Of course, there's breakfast beer in Germany. Join us on the line from London's Gavin Gray. 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
0: Happy Monday morning to you, Russ and Ross. Police in southeast England are being criticised for what some claim was a slow response to a mass protest that brought the busy port of Dover to a halt for hours. Dover is the UK's busiest freight and passenger port and a gateway to Europe. However, the protest stopped people reaching the port and also prevented people from getting off the ferries easily. The protest was attended by hundreds of men dressed in black and with their faces covered, many wearing balaclavas. They're angry at the stream of illegal migrants entering the UK and want to stop the boats used by the people smugglers to bring them over from northern France. The event was well behaved and very well organized. Police made no arrests and there was no violence. However, the leader of the town council says the demonstrators caught several agencies unaware and the roadblocks caused tail blacks several kilometers in length. More protests are set to be planned. To Germany now, where the far-right party Alternative for Deutschland is heading for a big victory in an eastern state of Saxony-Anhalt. If the victory is confirmed from today's vote, it'll signal a seismic moment in German politics. With counting still going on, initial projections suggest they've won a significant margin. But it's not clear yet if that would be enough to take power in the state. And that's because they need to know which of the smaller parties gets into the state parliament. Ross and Russ, the anti-migrant party wants to defund anti-German art and teach children less about Hitler as part of a patriotism agenda.
10: Thank you, Gavin. Rumour files open, 133693.
11: Got anything?
10: I think I've got a rumour confirmed. I'm trying to remember what it was.
11: Okay.
10: But I've got a few minutes to dig it out. But more importantly, the folks, have you got any rumours? Tell us something you heard over the weekend. 133693, it's 5 to 7.
1: 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Quicker trips with Transurban, operator of Link.
3: It's Brad Arnold from Transport Victoria. The right lane's closed outbound of the Hume Freeway heading up towards Cooper Street this morning due to a collision. Some heavy traffic now back towards the M80 Ring Road. Ring Road struggling Altona bound from before the Hume Freeway up towards the secondary collision just after Pascavel Road. The right lane closed. The two lanes closed outbound of the Eastern Freeway after a truck collision. Not too far before Tram Road, just the right lane squeezing past. And a suspension continues for Gippsland V-Line services. Coaches replacing trains between Traralgon and Southern Cross.
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7: 11 degrees in Melbourne, a shower or two at top today, 14. It's 7 o'clock. Good morning. I'm David Armstrong. A second-hand dealer's found a rocket launcher in a shipping container. Here's Madeline Burke.
8: Police say it was like a scene out of the TV show Storage Wars in Melton South on Saturday. A business owner was unpacking 5 shipping containers he had purchased sight unseen to see what abandoned gems he might locate inside and sell. In one container from a deceased estate, he found a rocket launcher among several boxes containing military-related items. Specialist police from the Bomb Response Unit inspected the device, contacted the Australian Defence Force, who confirmed it was in working order and from the time of the Vietnam War. The rocket launcher was deemed safe and will be returned to the ADF. Madeline Burke, Melbourne.
7: 2 teenage boys have been chased down and stabbed with a machete after a fight in Cranbourne. Witnesses saw a 15-year-old and a 17-year-old being chased by 2 males armed with machetes on Bergen Court around 7:30 last night. They were both taken to hospital after being found with serious injuries on nearby Cams Road. Their attackers fled the scene. Tunnelling on the suburban rail loop is likely to start this week. First 2 of 8 tunnel boring machines have been ready to launch at Burwood for weeks. They will now head toward Glen Waverley. Australia could be short more than 900,000 construction workers by 2035. Master Builders Australia believes activating 3 priority areas of reform would decrease that shortage by 39,000. One Nation is defending its plan to allow people to dip into their super to put more money in their pocket right now. The proposal would allow renters and mortgage holders to divert a quarter of their future super contributions into take-home pay. That would add about $40 a week to the take-home pay of someone earning $90,000 a year. Experts are warning it will hurt retirement savings and will add to inflationary pressures. But One Nation's Barnaby Joyce says it's about giving another option to those at risk of homelessness.
9: They're not going to just take money out if they're not doing it tough. But if they need the money, they say, I can't get through, they're going to ask for it.
7: Well, an increasing number of Victorians are challenging their inheritance. New research reveals almost 1 in 5 Victorians have contested a will. Another 28% say they would imagine contesting if they felt ripped off. In finance, the dollar's trading higher at 72.08 US.
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7: North Melbourne great Drew Petrie says the club made the right decision to sack Alistair Clarkson. President Sonia Hood says the club is looking for a modern coach. Petrie telling 3AW Football, The decision was made with the best of intentions.
12: It's never a personal thing, this. It's such a ruthless business, and it looks through any business, through society. Hard decisions have to get made, and Jen and Sonia and Todd have all made this hard decision, but they've made the decision knowing all the facts. They know the direction they want to take the club.
7: Mercedes' Kimi Antonelli recorded a breathtaking victory in an incident-packed Italian Grand Prix after starting from 19th on the grid. Aussie Oscar Piastri back in fifth. In soccer, Arsenal remains undefeated in the English Premier League, beating Chelsea 2-1 overnight, while Everton scored in the 96th minute to secure a 2-2 draw with Manchester United. That's the latest news and sports.
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3: It's Brad Arnold from Transport Victoria. The right lane remains closed. El turnabout of the M80 Bring Road just after Pascavar Road due to a two-car nose detail. Delays well back before the Hume Freeway, adding an extra 20 to 25. Heavy traffic outbound of the Cube Freeway up towards Cooper Street, with the collision being clear from the right lane. Delays in Springvale South, corner of Westall Road and Heatherton Road due to a collision, and a truck being cleared from the Eastern Freeway outbound just before Tram Road due to a collision. Just the right lane squeezing past emergency services. Delays inbound past the scene as well.
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7: A cloudy day, showers and windy, a top of 14 degrees. A sunny day tomorrow, 16, and Wednesday a shower or two, 14. On the bays, a strong wind warning westerlies, 30 knots at times and waves up to 1.5 metres. At Broadmeadows, 10, Mount Dandenong, 8. In the city, it is 11 degrees. David Armstrong, Melbourne Zone, 3AW.
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10: 7 after 7, come and join us for the rumour file. Maya will answer the phone.
11: 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And both the weekly and the wildcard entry will be in the running for this major prize at the end of the year.
10: 133693, unlock the Mercedes-Benz GLA 200 SUV valued over 70 grand. Thank you, Craig Howe, and the team at Mercedes-Benz Berwick. If you're in the market for a Merc, Mercedes-Benz Berwick is the only place to go. They're Australia's biggest, Australia's most awarded, and Australia's most loved Mercedes-Benz retailer. 133693, come and join us, folks. We'd love to hear from you.
11: So, Ross, I don't know whether this is further evidence of the cost of living pressure that people are under. However, people have been seen with metal detectors in the Fitzroy Gardens.
10: Uh-huh.
11: Interesting, right?
10: Yeah. Just reminds me of Peter Cook, who said that he had a metal detector once that was so sensitive, it detected itself. 133693, come and join us for the rumour file. Thanks for the memories.
18: Yes, a certain North Melbourne coach, ex-coach, should I say, decided to drop off all his memorabilia at the Hampton op shop.
10: When?
18: Yesterday, around 3 p.m. it was.
10: Okay. Did Clarko donate all his memorabilia to a op shop in Hampton yesterday afternoon? Okay.
11: That's a story.
10: That's a story, all right. 133693.
11: I wonder if that's his, just his North Melbourne memorabilia, or does it go beyond that?
10: Who would know? We should perhaps try to get in touch with the op shop. That's not my horse. Welcome.
19: G'day. Rumour has it, over the weekend, a racing commentator made a blunder by misidentifying the winner of a race at a regional track, failing to realise that his own horse had actually won while the actual call placed it fourth. The official broadcasting platform subsequently replaced the entire audio commentary on the replay.
10: I heard a whisper about this.
11: Did you?
10: It suggests that his own horse won the race.
11: Yes.
10: But he actually mucked it up and placed his own horse fourth, and I think then the broadcasting platform replaced the entire audio commentary of the race.
11: With the same commentator? Having to re-commentate it?
10: I assume so.
11: Yeah.
10: Costly damage. Welcome to the Rumour File.
20: Good morning, Ross. Rumour has it, renewal notices from a prominent vehicle insurance company have increased premium costs almost 47%. For one customer, while the amount covered has been reduced by 9%, despite the customer not changing any personal risk factors from the prior year. The insurance company refused to budge on any negotiation regarding premium cover. This is outrageous in a cost of living crisis.
10: We've been talking about this for a few weeks, costly damage, because I have done it myself in my own life. This is where you fight back and you say, I'm going somewhere else.
11: Yeah, and you do a good job of it, Ross.
10: Right.
11: Tell the folk what do you do?
10: Well, I give AI absolutely every bit of information about my coverage and the cost, and then I ask it to go and search to see whether I can get a better deal elsewhere.
11: Yeah.
10: And if you can, you have an obligation to penalise that insurance company by taking your business elsewhere.
11: Yeah, because they would, the AI will do a market scan and it may well find a better deal for you.
10: Yeah. It's most important under those circumstances. I did that with my credit card from the bank. I just said, I'm cancelling, I'm going elsewhere. Big, welcome.
21: Yes, good morning, team. A large retail hardware company will be building a super mega store on the site of a northwestern airfield.
10: Mm-hmm. Now, that's clearly Bunnings, and that's clearly Essendon Fields.
11: Yeah.
10: The concept of a mega Bunnings, right?
11: That's not big.
10: What the hell is a mega Bunnings? What does that look like?
11: We better, Michael Schneider, give us a call and let us know.
10: Yeah. Tell us what's the footprint of a mega Bunnings? Oh no, not again. Welcome.
11: It's a cathedral size.
22: Morning. Rumour is writ large. Who is the top rating Melbourne morning radio program with a promotional poster sporting a glaring spelling mistake?
10: Not again.
11: We've already been down this track. Oh no, not again. Oh God.
10: Is it the placement of an apostrophe again? Oh no, not again.
22: That's right. It's in St. Edmund's Street in Paran.
11: Okay.
10: Righto. Tell me about St. Edmund's Street, Paran. Is it a sort of significant thoroughfare, is it, that attracts so much passing traffic that you need to advertise in it, is it?
22: It's not a hugely significant thoroughfare, but it's just at the corner of High Street in Paran, which kind of is.
10: Right, and I noticed you've said that you've taken a photograph of our spelling mistake in our ad, and I can't help noticing that the property that the ad is attached to is currently for lease. Well done, oh no, not again.
11: What is going on there?
10: I have no idea.
11: I sent you a photograph.
10: It's IT apostrophe S.
11: Mm-hmm.
10: Press 1 for Fries. Welcome to the Rumour File.
23: Good morning, gentlemen. Rumour has it that a multinational telecommunications company has a new feature. If you press in the app for a link to a multinational food company, you can win prizes including food, burgers, points towards purchases. Ba-da-ba-ba.
10: So, cross-promotion between Telstra and McDonald's.
11: Why not?
10: Press 1... press one for fries. Another one bites the dust. Welcome.
0: Good morning. I understand that a current AFL coach will walk away from the job this week despite having 1 year left to serve on his contract and a highly regarded assistant at the same club that no one's ever spoken about could potentially replace him.
10: Okay.
11: It's almost a rumour file slash by Friday, that one.
10: That one, yeah. Excellent. Another one bites the dust. Shower or two, top of 14 degrees. It's 11 degrees now. Out of 7:30, a second-hand dealer. Are we doing an interview on this, are we? A second-hand dealer has had to call the police bomb squad after he found a rocket launcher in a shipping container. He bought the shipping container sight unseen, opened it up. We then got a call from Mr. Michael, who's told us that rocket launcher was from the Vietnam War and that Clint Eastwood used one to great effect in the movie The Enforcer. We had a look at the highlight from the movie. With a out of 7:30, best use of a weapon in a film, 133693.
11: So it's not, does it have to be improvised weapons or just...
10: No, any weapon.
11: Like a rubbish bin lid in The Godfather?
10: I've got a gun. Just a pure use of a gun from a movie. 133693, Transurban's traffic team tell us drivers on CityLink are saving up to 23 minutes this morning between Toorak Road and Buller Road. Quicker trips with Transurban, operator of Linked. It's 7:15.
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3: It's Brad Arnold from Transport Victoria. Significant delays in Melbourne's north. A couple of incidents on the freeways to clear. One L turnabout, the Pascaval Road. The right lane's currently closed. Heavy going back before the Hume Freeway. Hume Freeway struggling outbound up towards Cooper Street with a collision to clear from the right lane. A truck to clear from the Eastern Freeway outbound approaching Tram Road after an earlier incident. The delays there with just the right lane squeezing past emergency services, and due to an emergency services incident on Gippsland V-Line services, a suspension in place. Check the V-Line website.
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10: At 8:07, for how long have we been, I think, in discussions with Rowan Pike, former Australian Federal Police Detective Sergeant?
11: Yeah, a number of years.
10: How long have we been saying that there is no enforcement whatsoever of the fact that there are Chinese cigarette brands being sold for $15 and vapes being sold to people without prescriptions. That is a story in the Herald Sun today. Rowan Pike, I assume that this is not a great surprise to you.
5: No, we haven't tried terribly hard, particularly in this state, to shut these things down. Of course, the lack of shop closure powers hasn't helped. The Parliament has passed those recently, and they're sitting on the desk of the Governor, and the sooner she signs those, the better, I think.
11: So, Ronnie, so you said in this state, so are other states doing a better job of it?
5: They are. They're having a crack. They're sending... More resources to the task. They do have shop closures. It's shutting down, and there is some evidence that the illicit market has reduced and consumers have gone back to a legal product in some other states, particularly Queensland at this stage.
10: And how do you force someone to pay $60 for a packet of cigarettes when they could otherwise get them for 15?
5: Very, very hard. That economic driver is overwhelming, as we've found, and that's perhaps why the Coalition came out with their policy last week to change that mix, to reduce the excise and try to rebalance the market.
11: So you're right, the Coalition did come out with a different policy, but they're in opposition. So what's the current...
10: government doing?
11: Yeah, thank you.
5: The government are just helping organise crime get a free kick. That's all they're doing.
10: That's good.
5: They caused the problem about 16 years ago when they started ramping up excise, and despite it being as plain as the nose on your face to everyone else, that excise has caused this drama, they refuse to admit it and refuse to change course. So the opposition are piling on the pressure. You would have seen there was a bipartisan committee in New South Wales recently saying the same thing. So Labor politicians in New South Wales get it. It's really just the federal government that's refusing to change course.
11: So, Rowan, I mean, when I think about this, I suppose I speculate that it's because that the federal government, they don't want to give legal tobacco companies a free kick. Is that what's going on?
5: That's certainly part of the motivation. The hatred for big tobacco companies over the years has grown so much that it's blinded them to the other adverse consequences that are, you know, hurting the community in all sorts of ways, in violence and retail crime and obviously the $12 billion in revenue that the country is not getting as well. So it's blinded them to those consequences and they're just refusing to change.
10: But their hatred not matched by their hatred for Chinese cigarette companies.
11: Hmm.
5: No, we're giving organised crime a free kick. Every time the excise goes up, organised crime are wrapped. So delighted with it.
11: So Rowan, in Canberra, in the ACT, do they have an issue with black market tobacco, organised crime and tobacco shops just selling this stuff, you know, so freely?
5: Yeah, they do. It's as easy to buy up. It's an Australia-wide problem. Obviously, it's a federal policy, being the excise, and that's caused a nationwide problem. So, yeah, they're selling it up there. They've got the same consumers who want the same cheap cigarettes.
10: Good on you, Rowan. Always nice to chat. We always say the same thing, and always the same thing happens. Nothing.
11: Nothing.
10: We were talking about laundromats before.
11: Yes.
10: And you asked me off air whether there are any in TV shows, had laundromats ever been used as a front for crime? Breaking Bad.
11: Okay.
10: Except this was a commercial
11: yes.
10: Laundromat.
11: Well, I was wondering that because they're cash. You know, a lot of laundromats in the past would have been cash. So is that an opportunity for, you know, the underbelly?
10: Well, I think the underbelly of the laundromat in Breaking Bad.
11: Oh, I see.
10: Is where they were making drugs. I think.
11: It was the factory, was it?
10: It was the factory. I think. It's been a while. 22:07. Ando's next.
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3: It's Brad Arnold from Transport Victoria. We've got the right lane closed outbound of the Hume Freeway following an earlier collision just before Cooper Street. Heavy going back towards the M80 Ring Road. Around a 25-minute delay for the Ring Road itself. Altona bound from before the Hume Freeway up towards the scene of a 2 or 3 car nose detail just after Pascavale Road. Cleanup continues outbound of the Eastern Freeway approaching Tram Road after an earlier truck collision. Heavy haulage in attendance now. And due to an emergency services incident, suspension still in place for Gippsland Feline Services. Check the Feline website for details.
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16: You two know how I love an athlete called Cameron Myers, mm-hmm. who on the weekend won the Diamond League final in Brussels over 1,500 metres with an inside run. Eleanor Patterson, our Gippsland high jumper, did exactly the same thing, winning the Diamond League. They both now go to the Ultimate Athletics World Championship this weekend in Brussels. When I think of great milers, 1,500 metre runners in this country, you think of Herb Elliott first, you think of John Landy. But there's another bloke who has a statue of himself, not that far from here, at a school. His name, please.
10: 133693.
16: Apart from grand finals, what I saw on the weekend by Sydney was the best club win I've ever seen. Yeah. Any club, yep. Anywhere, apart from grand finals.
10: Mm-hmm.
16: I actually turned the TV off at one stage during the third quarter because I was nervous that Brisbane were going to come back. So desperately hard was I barracking for Sydney Swans.
10: Same here.
16: I say that because obviously, it's extremely well documented. They've lost five very good players for all different reasons, but they're all, two of them, Riley Bice and James Jordan, don't get the same profile, but play in very, very important roles. Then they lose their captain, Callum Mills, to what looked to be an ACL during the first quarter. Who he's Callum Mills' behaviour over the past month has risen. He's like Jordan Dawson, like to me. He's just been magnificent, as he was after the game, joining in with a big smile on his face in the song. Before that, they'd lost Justin McInerney for the last 2.5 months. It was having a career best season. Was possibly in all Australian squad contention. He's been out ever since with a hammy. He might come back with a week's rest. And Joel Amati, who kicked, I think, 30-odd goals in his go. So that's 8 players. 8 of your best 23 are not playing, and they won that game. They dominated that game.
11: Great.
16: Led by Errol. I would give golden. Anything just to be like him.
11: Oh, golden, I reckon, not golden.
16: Yeah, he is an absolute ripper. But
10: golden Errol.
16: I think we all barrack for different clubs. Ross barracks for a side that's now premiership favourites in Hawthorn. I barrack for Geelong. There's a part of me that wants Sydney to win the premiership this
11: year. Yep.
16: Their president, Andrew Pridham, or chairman, whatever he's called, came out and said, we've effectively torpedoed our club's chances of winning the flag when they suspended those 5 players for the rest of the season. Riley Bice being one of them, who's now been cleared by the police. So Riley Bice could look at it and say, yeah, but he still broke a curfew, which is why they were suspended. But it's just a wonderfully romantic story, Sydney. And can they go all the way? Look, emotion takes you a long way. And you get a bloke like Tom Papley, who

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2: 11 degrees in Melbourne, a shower or two atop today, 14 at 7:30. Good morning. I'm David Armstrong. A young man's been killed. A gunman's on the run after a shooting at Thomastown. Homicide Squad detectives are investigating after an injured man was found near the Laylor Soccer Club on Victoria Drive last night. Emergency crews performed CPR on the man, but he died at the scene. There are growing calls for tough new closure powers to shut down illegal cigarette shops. It comes after a Herald Sun investigation which found stores across 110 suburbs were selling illegal nicotine products. Rowan Pike, who created and led the Border Force tobacco strike team, says other states have these laws. We need them too.
3: We haven't tried terribly hard, particularly in this state, to shut these things down. Of course, the lack of shop closure powers hasn't helped. The Parliament has passed those recently and they're sitting on the desk of the Governor, and the sooner she signs those, the better, I think.
2: Amid rising vehicle thefts, police have launched a new online tool which allows people to check whether a car is stolen. The public can enter the registration, the make and the model of a suspect vehicle to check if it's listed as stolen and then report its location to police. The tool, which is now live on the police website, is aimed at helping officers in recovering stolen vehicles sooner. The force says it also makes it easier for people to search and make a report when a stolen vehicle is located. A major manhunt continues after three people were left critically injured following an horrific axe attack in the small Latrobe Valley town of Tyres. A warrant's now been issued for 48-year-old Peter O'Ryan. He's known to take refuge in abandoned properties and outhouses. Police believe he often frequents the area around Morwell and is not known for living in the bush. NFL fever has taken over Melbourne 4 days out from the history-making clash between the Rams and the 49ers. Here's Shane McGuinness.
4: You'd be forgiven for thinking the AFL finals have taken a back seat to American football walking through the CBD last night, as attractions including Town Hall, Flinders Street Station and the Melbourne Wheel were lit up to celebrate Friday morning's historic regular season game at the MCG. The iconic sites will continue to be lit up throughout the week, while live sites, fan zones and the official kickoff festival will ramp up from Thursday. The game is already proving a massive boon for Melbourne, with close to 50% of those attending the game visiting from interstate or overseas. American tourists already taking over social media with their reviews of the NFL's newest host city. Shane McInnes, Melbourne.
2: The new drop-off and pick-up zones at Melbourne Airport open on October 6th, when curbside drop-off will stop altogether. Departures and arrivals will be split between two levels of the existing multi-level car park. Passengers will have to walk to and from terminals via a pedestrian bridge. And from October 6, motorists will need to take a new and earlier exit to the airport, which then turns and connects directly to the terminal car park. In finance, the dollar, 72.08 US.
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2: Oscar Piastri had to settle for fifth at the Italian Grand Prix, won by Kimi Antonelli, the Mercedes driver coming from 19th on the grid in his home race. Piastri says he's pretty happy with the result, finishing just behind teammate Lando Norris.
5: It was a tough battle for sure. I think we both seemed pretty even, especially in the last few laps, so it was definitely challenging to know when to use your battery, when not to, and I think we saw a good battle. You know, from my point of view, I thought it was good racing.
2: Jesse Hogan's reportedly passed a medical test at Collingwood, the Coleman medal winner leaving the Giants. North Melbourne, Melbourne and Carlton, the last three undefeated clubs in the AFLW after round four. That's the latest news and sport.
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2: It's Brad Arnold from Transport Victoria. Look at the left lane closed outbound of the Hume Freeway approaching Cooper Street in Epping due to a collision. Delays back towards the M80 Ring Road. Ring Road still struggling up to 25-minute delays. Al turnabout from before the Hume Freeway. A collision just after Pascavar Road to clear from the right lane. And heavy traffic building for the Monash Freeway inbound. A collision blocking the right lane just before Springvale Road. Traffic pushing back towards Eastlink. You could try the Princess Highway instead. And a suspension still in place for Gippsland V-Line services due to an emergency services incident.
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6: A cloudy day, showers and windy, a top of 14 degrees. A sunny day tomorrow, 16, and Wednesday, a shower or two, 14. On the bays, a strong wind warning, westerlies, 30 knots at times today, waves up to 1.5 metres. At St Albans, 10. At Montrose, 8. The city, it is 11 degrees. David Armstrong, Melbourne Zone, 3AW.
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7: 23 minutes before 8, about 5:45 this morning, we spoke with Victoria Police, who told us about a second-hand dealer who bought 3 shipping containers sight unseen. He opened one of them and discovered that it contained a Vietnam War-era rocket launcher, which he reported to the police. We then got a call from listener Michael, who said, well, if that rocket launcher was from the Vietnam War, then it's the same one that Clint Eastwood used in the movie The Enforcer. We're taking calls now. Best use of a weapon in a film. 133-693. This is Clint Eastwood using it in The Enforcer. There was very little left of the malefactor after that. 133-693. Best use of a weapon in a film.
8: Well, I know that you love Equalizer, don't you?
7: Mm.
8: You know, and that, of course, is pretty. In fact, you know what? In that hardware store, it's almost like the entire hardware store is like a weapons depot.
7: It is. What is it in Equalizer? Remember, there's the scene of him wiping the hammer before he puts it back for sale.
9: I think there's one with Michael Douglas in Falling Down.
8: Yes.
9: Where he gets one of those rocket launchers and the kid shows him how to use it.
7: Yeah.
9: Remember that?
7: No, Defends was his name.
9: Yeah, exactly right. Yeah, yeah. It's quite tasty there.
7: I liked Raiders of the Lost Ark, where the Arabic fellow gets out the sword and goes, and Harrison Ford just goes bang.
8: Wasn't that funny?
9: Comedic moment.
7: Yeah, a great comedic moment where he notices him.
8: It was sort of the same time as That's Not a Knife, This is a Knife, about the same era.
7: Yeah.
8: Right?
7: Josh, best use of a weapon in a film?
10: Clive Owen in the movie Shoot 'Em Up uses a carrot, believe it or not. He jams it in an Uzi between the trigger. Throws it down a stairwell and takes out a whole bunch of blokes. It's absolutely brilliant.
8: With a carrot.
7: Yeah, a carrot married an Uzi. Emirate, good morning.
11: Good morning. The Gatling gun in Predator just mowed down those bushes.
7: Oh, yeah, I got one.
8: Yeah, go on.
7: what was the movie at the end where they've killed it's Sylvester Stallone and his mates. They've killed every single baddie who's been put up against him.
8: Oh yeah, yeah.
7: And then eventually, one poor soul wanders into view. They realise they haven't given. The Expendables is the name of the movie. They all pull out their weapons and completely blow him to the complete and utter Scheisenhausen. And then Sylvester Stallone says, "Rest in pieces."
8: Hopefully, some girls give us a call.
7: Yeah, Adam.
0: Yeah, I was going to say it was a minigun. It's the same movie, Predator. And he pretty much mows down the whole forest. It shoots between 2,000 to 3,000 rounds a minute. And it's actually fitted to attack helicopters and fighter jets. And I don't think it's humanly possible to actually hold one of these things. It's an incredible scene.
7: I've never seen that. Is a Predator science fiction or?
8: I don't know.
7: I've got no idea.
8: No, no, nor I.
7: Scorch is laughing at me.
8: Yeah, what is it?
7: Scorch, come and tell us what the Predator is. It's an alien, is it?
8: It's an Arnie.
7: Oh, no, it's Arnold Schwarzenegger. Brendan.
12: Good morning. In It's a Mad, Mad, Mad, Mad World, Ethel Merman weaponizes a handbag. And according to actors who are actually hit with it, it really hurts. She had it chock full of costume jewelry.
8: Handbag?
7: Oh, that's where we heard it. Handbag? Vincenza.
13: Oh, good morning, Ross and Russ. Grand Torino, where Clint Eastwood confronts the gang who terrorised the family next door. And as he reached for his pocket to pull out what they thought was a gun, they then shot and killed him. And he intentionally had no weapon on him. So the police were able to charge the gang.
8: Got it,
7: yeah.
8: What did John Anderson say about Clint Eastwood just then?
7: Never made a bad movie.
8: Never, worst movie,
7: He said, worst movie ever made was a 5 out of 10.
8: There we go.
7: Righto. That's really clever that the best movie was the imaginary weapon. Mm. Weapon was the imaginary weapon at the conclusion of Gran Torino. Nicole.
14: One of my favourite movies, and it's always going to be the best for me, is Shawshank Redemption, Andy Dufresne with the pickaxe. He got the opera playing in the prison. He actually got the beers on it, working in the heat. He ended up getting his freedom, and he hid it in a Bible. What a genius.
7: A lot of people has their favourite ever movie.
8: They do, that's right. And, of course, Hollywood say that they wish that they'd given it a different name.
7: Right.
8: They reckon the name cost it sales or box office when it was launched.
7: We should rename the Shawshank Redemption.
8: There we go. We'll do that. Let's do that.
7: Michael.
15: Yes. Hi, fellas. How are you?
7: Yeah. Just tell us the movie first.
15: Scarface.
7: Oh, yeah. We're going to Bunnings.
15: Goodbye,
7: then. We're going to Bunnings. Is it that opening scene in Scarface?
15: I was going to say the end one where he says, farewell to my little friend, and shoots them all off the top of the balcony.
7: It's better than the chainsaw in the opening, I'm going to show you that. Sail out of my little friend.
8: Oh, the closing scene's insane, Michael, isn't it?
7: Where he's got the McAlpin's flower on the desk in front of him.
8: Yeah, maybe more shots per second than Predator.
7: Yeah. Michael, I'm glad you went to the end of the movie rather than the start.
8: Oh.
7: Simon.
16: Yep, gentlemen, Bridge on the River Kwai.
7: What'd they do?
16: Bombed it to the Scheisenhausen.
7: Bombed it to the Scheisenhausen. That was Alec Guinness, wasn't it? The bridge over the River Kwai?
16: Yep. That's right, yep.
7: Where have we got the River Kwai? Thailand?
8: Yeah, well, it's obviously Asia and the Japanese, though. So did they get into Cambodia?
7: Well, it's simple. Scorch is just going right now. Where was the River Kwai located?
8: Got it.
7: It may well have been on it. May well have been the border. Tony.
17: Hey, boys. Mad Max 2, the feral kid who pings the metal boomerang, who one of them cops it in the forehead, and then the big Wes gets upset with that and pings it back at the kid, who flings it around, and there's a bloke that looks like Higgins out of Ted Lasso, who goes, I'll catch it, and he loses his fingers, and then the kid just does a backflip down his burrow.
8: The feral kid.
7: Was it Shaun of the Dead,
8: mm.
7: where they decapitated the monster with a vinyl record?
8: I don't know.
7: Can someone find out?
8: Oh.
7: Shaun of the Dead, vinyl record.
8: Is it Goldfinger with the bowler hat?
7: Ooh. Alex.
18: Morning. In the movie, very creatively, Joe Pesci uses a pen to nearly kill a guy by stabbing him in the neck about 30 times.
8: Oh, yes.
7: He's sitting in a bar talking to a woman,
8: yeah.
7: Isn't he?
8: Oh, yeah.
7: And I've got it as a fountain pen, Alex. Have you got it as a fountain pen? You know, a Mont Blanc?
18: I don't know if it was a fountain pen, but it did look like a nice pen, but I don't know if it was a fountain
8: They're
18: pen.
8: They're pointier fountain pens, aren't they? They're a bit stabbier.
7: Scorcher, can you ask AI the question? Mm. The pen that Joe Pesci uses to severely injure someone in, what was the movie? Casino. Was it a ballpoint or a fountain pen? Can you ask that question, please?
8: The Joker uses a pencil in...
7: Yeah, he does, doesn't he? To great effect.
8: Dark Knight, maybe.
7: Yeah, Ando's back.
9: I reckon it's Goodfellas is one where he murders a made man called Billy Batts at the bar, who accuses him of being a shoe shine boy, and he gets rather upset about that and comes back with a ballpoint pen.
7: In Casino, the pen used by Joe Pesci's character, Nicky Santoro, during the infamous bar stabbing scene, is a ballpoint pen, not a fountain pen.
9: What about Tommy DeVito in the other movie, Goodfellas?
7: And what about just say to AI, what about Tommy DeVito in Goodfellas? Right. Stephen, you're last.
19: I just can't believe nobody's mentioned Bruce Lee with his nunchakers.
8: In which film, Stephen? Or just all his films?
19: Most of them.
8: Yeah, Bruce Lee and his nunchucks.
7: Yeah, good on you, Stephen. Going back to Casino.
8: Yes.
7: Visually, it is a metal twist mechanism ballpoint pen, often identified by prop collectors as a luxury ballpoint model, similar in style to a Mont Blanc Solitaire or a classic Parker Cross metal ballpoint. A fountain pen would not have survived that scene. It has a delicate nib designed to flow ink when writing lightly, whereas a solid metal ballpoint pen provided the structural rigidity required for the attack.
8: Good to know.
7: Good to know. Shower or two, a top of 14 degrees. It is 11 degrees now. 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Put on your prognostication hat and tell us something you think will happen by Friday, and you could score cash, $700 we've got to give away from the Blind Factory. It's 14 minutes to 8.
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2: It's Brad Arnold from Transport Victoria. Delays now pushing 35 minutes. I'll turn about on the M80 Bring Road from just after Dalton Road up towards the scene of a collision blocking the right lane. On the other side of the Jakarta Tunnel after Pascoval Road, Camp Road, Marty's Road, Pascoval Road building as a result. Inbound delays along the Monash Freeway approaching Springvale Road with a collision now being cleared from the left emergency lane. And on Gippsland, V-Line services due to an emergency services incident. Still got a suspension in place in both directions for a stretch. Check the V-Line website for details.
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7: 10 minutes to eight. Why on earth would you wear shoes that don't fit? Is there anything else?
8: Because they look good.
7: Right. I thought we were talking about shoes.
8: I know. Social media, aren't we?
7: Social media. Yeah. Chanel Contos can explain to us what this new proposal is, where Australians might be given the choice to opt out of algorithms.
8: Mm, yeah.
7: Chanel, is a social media campaigner, Chanel Contos. Chanel, how does this work?
5: Good morning. So I will start by saying that I don't believe the government has completely landed on exactly whether they're going to do an opt-in or opt-out model or that they're going to do anything at all. But there are talks and rumours, and I think they've shared some things with media. But basically it would be optionality around whether you had recommendation content come to your screen or not. So for anyone who's been using social media since kind of pre-2020, they will remember that it was infrequent or rare for things to come across their screen, and pre-2016 it never happened. You would only see content from accounts that you followed in chronological order. So it would basically be an option to revert back to that, and then opt out would mean that you have to actively go and say, I don't want this, whereas opt in, which is what we're really pushing for and hoping for, would be best practice and would say that by default, there is no recommendation content that gets served to you on Instagram or TikTok or YouTube unless you want it.
7: So that's a no-brainer. I was thinking, I don't know much about the subject, Chanel, but when you were talking, I was saying to you, saying to myself, why wouldn't you make it opt-in? So why wouldn't the government make it opt-in? Who are they frightened of?
5: I guess that the main people who probably wouldn't love opt-in is probably the tech companies, because we know that there's a power discrepancy between Australians and the tech companies. But we've done polling and found that 71% of Australians support opt-in policy, and that's over 71% of Labor voters, Coalition voters, and One Nation voters, and then 68% of Greens voters.
8: So, of course, what also happens, Chanel, is that the algorithm, it's almost like you have your algorithm, Ross. Your algorithm gets to know you, and as a result, it feeds you advertising that it thinks you're going to be interested in.
7: Yeah, not me.
5: Exactly.
8: Mm. Yes. So what's happening there is that the tech bros are monetizing the individual, yes?
5: 100%. Social media used to be a connectivity platform. Now it's basically just a very sophisticated advertising tool, and our attention feeds their pockets.
7: So why would a government side with the tech companies rather than its own citizens?
5: It's hard questions. I'm not sure, but I do think that there is a lot of will from the government to do something on this, alongside other reforms that would make the online space safer, and I think it is very possible that we could get this over the line with enough support, and also for people understanding that this isn't censorship, this is actually improving free speech and access to information, because right now the algorithms and tech companies choose what gets censored and what's promoted, and we're trying to bring the power back into the hands of Australians.
7: Do dodgy algorithms steer boys into the manosphere?
5: Yes, they don't just steer them into them. They think they're the perfect clients for the kind of content that again gives them money, as you say, and we know that there's a whole infrastructure that is designed to promote content that garnishes strong emotional reaction from people, and unfortunately for young boys and men, misogyny is often at the center of it, and that's where we can really get into this manosphere ideology space.
7: Good on you, Chanel. Chanel Contos, social media campaigner.
8: Yeah.
7: Do you get the feeling from time to time that governments in Australia are not on the side of the folks?
8: I think that's very well said. They need to focus on the public. Totally. Yeah.
7: How about taking the side of the public for once? Matt, you got a traffic alert?
0: Yes, mate. On the corner of Croydon Road and Maroondah Highway in Croydon, there's a significant car accident and traffic's building back at least a couple of kilometres heading into town.
7: You're a star. 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
2: It's Brad Arnold from Transport Victoria. About a 35-minute delay now for the M80 Ring Road Alternabout. A collision to clear just after Pascavar Road. The right lane still closed. Delays well back before the Hume Freeway. Hume easing outbound past Cooper Street following an earlier collision. The Monash Freeway, a slow run inbound between East Link and Springvale Road. A collision to clear from the left emergency lane and a suspension still in place for Gippsland V-Line services due to an emergency services incident with coaches replacing trains for a stretch in both directions. Plan your trip on the V-Line website.
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7: 2 minutes to eight. Marty, Michael and Mish. Marty, question. You there, Marty? Gone. Michael.
29: Yeah, boys, I've been looking after my granddaughter lately. She started playing Jenga, and it got me thinking, do people with OCD play Jenga?
7: Do people with OCD play Jenga? I haven't played Jenga for a long time. What would OCD... Would OCD be a help?
8: I'm not sure.
7: Mish, question.
30: I'm wondering who's responsible for the rubbish and the weeds on the Monash, particularly between Pakenham and Narre Warren that I drive daily. It's disgusting.
7: I think we saw it on the way back from South Gippsland, did we not?
8: We did, and Miss, the other thing that we noticed was a lot of, let's call it shrubbery, that was covering the signage. Did you notice that?
7: And Marty is gone, but his question was, if there are 100,000 people at the grand final,
8: of those
7: 100,000, how many of them will be their first game of the year?
8: All right. So have a guess. What percentage?
7: Oh, tiny.
8: Five.
7: Five?
8: Might even be five.
7: That'd That's 5,000.
8: That's still a lot, isn't it?
7: I know someone who won't be attending. There is no way known that the Prime Minister is going to risk a photo opportunity with Kylie Minogue. So it'll just be a question of what excuse does he come up with for not being there. Jump on the line now for By Friday for the Blind Factory, 133693.
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9: 12 degrees in Melbourne, a shower or two atop today, 14. 8 o'clock. Good morning. I'm David Armstrong. Two teenage boys have been chased down and stabbed with machetes. A quiet street in Melbourne southeast. Madeline Burke reports.
13: Locals saw two boys being chased by two males armed with machetes during a wild brawl in Cranbourne. It was around 7:30 last night when the boys were seen fleeing a vehicle and running along Bergen Court. A 17-year-old and a 15-year-old were stabbed. Members of the public found them on Cams Road, staying with them until emergency services arrived. It's believed their attackers fled in a vehicle which hasn't yet been found. Police are investigating whether they are known to each other. Madeline Burke, Melbourne.
9: And the man's driven himself to hospital after he was stabbed during an attempted carjacking at Stawell. Police still searching for the offender. A second-hand dealer has found a rocket launcher in a shipping container. The Melton business owner was unpacking containers he'd purchased from a deceased estate when he found the ADF rocket launcher among several boxes of military items. It's believed the rocket launcher was from the time of the Vietnam War and not suspected of being used in any criminal offending. Experts are warning One Nation's new plan on super could make cost of living issues worse, not better. Pauline Hanson-led party would allow renters and mortgage holders to divert a quarter of their future super contributions into take-home pay. It means a worker earning $90,000 annually would take home about $40 a week under the scheme. But Motley Fool's Scott Phillips says the plan would not only hit retirement savings, but would also add to inflationary pressure.
14: You put 3% back into people's pockets. Yes, they need it. This is renters and mortgage payers. Of course, everyone's saying, I need that money. Here's the thing. You do that, prices will go up even further because you've got more demand in the economy. And then what does the Reserve Bank do? It puts interest rates up to counterbalance that.
9: New research has found Victorians are facing an epidemic of eating disorders post-pandemic. Eating Disorders Victoria's new report shows demand across hospital emergency departments has hit levels not seen since lockdown. Demand for services has skyrocketed, with the EDV hub responding to 3,000-plus people in the past financial year. Five people have died in a cargo plane crash in Miami that hit multiple vehicles and closed all runways at the airport. The Amazon cargo plane barreled off the runway, bursting into flames. Local authorities say 10 people were caught up in the crash in total.
15: Five fatalities, three that are in critical condition that were transported to the trauma center, and another two that were transported to a local hospital.
9: Well, a world-first spit test developed in Australia could help detect fatty liver disease. The condition affects 30% of people in the country over the age of 50. The new saliva test can help catch liver damage before it turns deadly. In finance, our dollar is trading higher at 72.08 US.
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9: Carlton and the Western Bulldogs will host exit meetings this week after their finals exit. Brownlow medalist James Hurd telling Footy Furnace, the Blues should be targeting a forward.
16: But I just think they need something up their forward line. I don't think Harry Mackay is going to be he can't be one out. They don't seem to have enough support with tall timber up there, and then you need more running players to come through. Their level is very good, but if they want to go from eighth up until to fourth, they've still got to get a lot better.
9: North Melbourne great Drew Petrie says the club made the right decision to sack Alistair Clarkson. And 3 days after arriving in Melbourne, the San Francisco 49ers will ramp up their training today ahead of their season opener on Friday morning. That's the latest news and sports.
3: Sport on Melbourne's 3AW. Fancy a gallop? Melbourne Cup Carnival, October 31st to November 7th. 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
4: If retirement is on your horizon in the next 10 years, planning for it is a decision for today, not the future. 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
2: It's Brad Arnold from Transport Victoria. Tow truck picking up the last vehicle on the M80 Ring Road involved in a collision. Al Turnaboundy, Pascoval Road. Still around a 35-minute delay back before the Hume Freeway. Police are directing traffic. Police are also on scene in Croydon North. The collision to clear on the corner of the Maroondah Highway and Croydon Road. Very slow going in both directions on the highway, and a suspension continues for Gippsland V-Line services due to an emergency services incident with coaches replacing trains for a stretch in both directions. Check out the V-Line website for details.
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9: A cloudy day, showers and windy, a top of 14 degrees. Tomorrow, sunny, 16. Wednesday, a shower or two, 14 degrees. On the bays, a strong wind warning westerlies, 30 knots at times and waves up to 1.5 metres. At Preston, 11. Eltham, 10. In the city, it is 12 degrees. David Armstrong, Melbourne Zone, 3AW.
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28: It's a Friday kind of Monday.
7: Everything 7 after 8. Come and join us for By Friday.
8: Yeah.
7: All you got to do is make a prediction of something that will happen by Friday, and we've got $700 cash from the Blind Factory to give away.
8: Okay.
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8: I was trying to think of a by Friday for laundromats and then Yum Cha line. Well, we like the Yum Cha line, but I've landed on 3AW Breakfast by Friday. We'll finally work out the correct use of the apostrophe.
7: In it. Yet again, another ad's gone up for this program that's got IT apostrophe S.
8: No!
7: 133693. Plenty of room for you this morning. 133693. By Friday, Armo, it will be announced in Hollywood that they are going to do a remake of the classic movie, The Italian Job, which, of course, featured Michael Caine.
31: I told you I was Navy. You never said a word.
7: And they will announce that cast in the Michael Caine role of the remake of The Italian Job will be Premier Ben Carroll.
32: They wanted a relentless focus on the basics.
8: Oh, come on, Premier.
7: That was the news last night. My phone exploded. Yes. When I was at Father's Day dinner. 133693, make a prediction of something that'll happen by Friday.
8: He's been listening.
7: Archie.
33: Hi. By Friday, an Army Bushmaster vehicle returning from a war zone
0: will be taken out by a pothole.
8: Possible.
7: It's great.
8: Highly possible, Archie.
7: It survived. It survived Ukraine. It survived the Donbass region.
8: Yeah.
7: But the Princes Freeway was too much for it. Well, the Geelong Road got it.
8: Princes Freeway? St Kilda Road?
7: Yeah. John, by Friday.
5: Speaking of Ben Carroll, by Friday, his financial wisdom will be queried when he announces plans to replace a section of Parliament House with a ballroom.
8: Ballroom.
7: Ballroom?
8: Yeah, he's going for a ballroom.
7: I'd go for a ballroom?
8: Yeah, ballroom.
7: Oh, like Donald Trump?
8: Yeah, there we go.
7: A ballroom. Vincent, by Friday.
6: I need new PVC curtains around my patio area. By Friday, Nathan Buckley will be named North Melbourne coach.
8: Oh, okay.
7: Okay. That's 4 days.
8: Well,
7: I don't know. That's excellent, Vincent.
8: Well, it's trade period soon. They want a coach in place by trade period.
7: And Bucks was going to get Taz Weger,
8: mm-hmm.
7: and he didn't.
8: Yeah.
7: So he's available for selection. Wayne, by Friday.
10: By Friday, Ben Carroll will come out and say that he will not spend any more money on the SRL.
8: Good on
7: okay,
8: you.
7: The SRL. I mean, calling it the SRL is like calling me Brad Pitt.
8: Yeah, Yum Cha Line.
7: Right. It's a train line from Cheltenham to Box Hill. That Chip Legrand in the age called the Yum Cha Line.
8: Which is
7: nice the way I deflected it onto Chip.
8: I know.
7: Andrew, by Friday.
8: And help me.
11: By Friday, people will be whinging that the MCG is too big to watch NFL.
7: That's interesting. Yeah. That was always the problem with rugby league at the MCG, wasn't it?
8: It's still
7: just a bit far away.
8: Yeah, okay. So that'll be maybe by Friday afternoon, Andrew.
7: Yeah. Well done, Andrew. Hayden, by Friday.
12: Yeah, by Friday, it'll be announced that the bloke who found the rocket launcher in the shipping container, he bought the shipping container from the op shop that Alistair Clarkson donated all his stuff.
8: It's a mashup right there.
7: Hey, while I got you, Hayden and Russell, which footballer that you have seen in your life would best be described as a rocket launcher?
8: Oh, I love it. Phil Baker.
12: Maybe Jacko.
7: Who was the bigger kick out of Sav and Anthony Rocker?
8: Oh.
7: I've just gone for rocket launcher, maybe.
8: Yeah.
7: Well, with Ando, text us.
8: Yes.
7: Either Russell or me or Scorch. Who in your time watching football, which player would be most likely to be described as a rocket launcher?
8: Well, Blight, of course. He, of course, launched a bomb.
7: 133. Yeah, see, Blighty. 133-693. Folks, give us a call. 133-693. What footballer in your lifetime could best be described as a rocket launcher? Is there a better weapon than a rocket launcher? Is there?
8: Stop sticks. Well, they're not a weapon, are they?
7: Imagine if the Victoria Police had rocket launchers.
8: They'd like them, I reckon.
7: Blind Factory, call 13 Blinds and order your shutters now for installation with designer quality lifetime guarantee. Why go anywhere else? More than two-thirds of Australian women are wearing shoes that do not match the size of their feet. Associate Professor Carol Tan from the School of Fashion and Textiles at the RMIT, co-author of this report. Professor, grateful for your time. Why would you wear shoes that were the wrong size?
20: Hello, good morning. Well, there are a variety of reasons. It could be because they have wider feet or they have narrow feet, which is really interesting because when a lot of people we found, they actually size up when they have wider feet.
8: So, Professor, I thought that this was going to be about fashion, you know, like fashion's supposed to hurt.
20: Well, there are some people who try to squeeze in. I actually have friends, and it's very interesting. They told me that when they wear heels and, you know, when you have pointy toe heels, you know what happens? Their toes go in, and then they end up having different types of foot conditions like bunions. So it's actually a very painful process as well.
8: Yeah, Professor, I've often thought about that. Legit. Like if you've got high heels on, and so obviously the gravity's squishing your toes to the end, and then it's pointy at the end. It must hurt.
20: Exactly. So this is the price of vanity, right? But not really. I mean, I feel like, for example, it's also society. Like when we look like, oh, heels, they look really good. I mean, I actually really like heels, but I can't wear heels anymore.
7: That sounds like a
8: price
7: song.
8: Price of Vanity. It's definitely a song.
7: It's a Roxy Music song, isn't it? The Price of Vanity. and so if you size up, Then aren't your feet swimming in the shoe? They've got too much room to move?
20: Exactly. So sizing up solves some problems, but not really, because the most interesting thing that we found was that a variation of 40 millimetres in girth at the ball of the feet. Do you know where the ball of the feet are?
8: Mm-hmm.
20: You know, the where your toes connect, so you feel the bones. So the stewards measured around that found that, if, let's say, there were two women who had the same shoe size, they can have the balls of the feet that differ by 40 millimetres in circumference. And that's the equivalent of a width of a credit card.
7: Now, Professor, you're from the School of Fashion at the RMIT. Who, in your view, is the greatest fashion designer of all time?
20: Really? Asking me that?
7: Yeah.
20: I don't really have favourites, but I would say one of the greats would be Coco Chanel.
7: I knew you were going to say Coco Chanel.
8: I wrote down Chanel as well.
7: Yeah.
20: Mm. How come? Why?
8: Well, just comes to mind, rapidly comes to mind.
7: Yeah.
8: Who else?
20: Yeah.
8: Malcolm McLaren.
7: The Sex Pistols.
8: He was like a...
7: Professor, lovely to talk with you, Professor Carol Tan. Imagine getting up every day and going to work in the School of Fashion.
8: No, it'd be fun.
7: At MIT. How much fun would that be? Eh? And Scorchie just said, Malcolm McLaren, he works overnight, doesn't he? Imagine if they had the Sex Pistols on overnight, huh? Okay, who in the history of football could most be accurately be described as a rocket launcher?
8: Oh, here we go.
7: Who you got, Joe?
1: Hey, g'day, boys. I've got Ange Christou. He's a launchable.
8: Oh, yeah, couldn't he?
7: Woof. Woof.
8: Right. He was the original.
7: I was either, did you used to say woof, was it? I'm looking at Scorcher.
8: Yeah.
7: Ah, woof was Ange Christou.
8: Oh, total bomb. Absolutely.
7: Yeah. At the end of this, we'll revisit the Enforcer with Clint Eastwood to see whether the rocket launcher made a sound that could be described as woof. Deb.
4: Yes, good morning. Tony Lockett.
7: Oh, couldn't he launch it?
8: Couldn't he launch
4: it? At his peak, absolutely could he. Not a problem.
7: That shot after the siren, he kicked the point, but it was a long way, wasn't it?
8: It was.
4: Yes, it was, yeah.
7: But you never had any doubt that he was going to make the distance. Deb, thank you. Tony.
13: Ben Graham says hello, boys. 85 metres, I think it was, that he launched one.
7: And Jeff Ferring, did he not launch one for the Saints?
8: Mantello, Albert Mantello?
7: No. Al Mantello.
8: He could launch it, couldn't he?
7: Yeah, number 14, he could, Al. Shower or two, top of 14 degrees, it is 12 degrees now. 16 after 8.
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2: It's Brad from Transport Victoria. Still got the right lane closed. L turnabout on the M80 Ring Road just after Pascavel Road. Following an earlier collision, the cleanup continues. Tow truck on location. It's around a 35-minute delay pushing back before the Hume Freeway. Camp Road, Marty's Road, Pascavel Road, all struggling in and around the freeway at the moment as well. Easing conditions further around Fitzgerald Road following an earlier collision. All lanes now open. And coaches are replacing trains in both directions on Gippsland V-Line services between Morwell and Traralgon due to an emergency services incident.
3: 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Tom Elliott.
7: On the program today, the Victorian Premier, Ben Carroll, will join us live in the studio. 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
7: Thanks to Maccas, we've been giving you the chance to win two reserve tickets to the 2026 Toyota AFL Grand Final. And the winning entry has been judged. Congratulations to Luke Trenodan.
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7: Wow, you're your own lead story, Pete.
17: Well, look, all I know and all I can tell you is it's in the Australian today that I have got a subpoena in the Jackie O case. And this, of course, is the story that I broke right here on this program going back many months ago now. A lot of people obviously knew that they'd had this on-air fight, Kyle and Jackie O, but everybody thought it was just theatrics. It was just another little moment of content for those two. I was the first one to say on this station at this time that it is far more serious than that, that Jackie O considers her workplace to be unsafe and that it's most unlikely she's ever going to return to that show. So fast forward all these months now, and clearly being subpoenaed by the radio network, they must believe that in the course of my work and delivering that information, they want to know how I got that information, because I'm imagining that they think I somehow was in cahoots with Jackie O or her manager. So look, I will go through with anything I have to do, and as far as I'm concerned, it's going to give me a front row seat into what is the biggest show business stroke media story of the year, and it all revs up again in about 4 weeks' time when the case does go to court. But obviously, when you get into an area where people are demanding I hand over my phone or emails, then that becomes a far more complex area. But at the end of the day, I'll do what I legally have to do.
7: Good on you. I just want to leap ahead a little bit, Pete, because I was saying to Russell and Scorcher off air this morning that I really would love to see that Gallagher, the Oasis docker.
17: Yes. Well, look, it's funny. It's entertaining enough just to see the vision of them over the weekend at the Venice Film Festival, where they were there very close, physically very close, laughing, chatting. It's not what we've come to expect. Even when they were touring, you know, there still seemed to be a distance between them. But they clearly are proud of this doco, and the fact you can see it in the way they are comfortable again with each other. Now, whether that's going to last or not, who knows? I mean, in many ways, it could become pretty boring if they're all chummy. I mean, part of the fascination was the fighting all the time.
7: And Tony Mockbell?
17: Well, this will be interesting. I see the Australian reporting that both Nine and Seven chasing him for exclusive one-on-one interview, which, of course, would be a great get. Nobody could deny that. There seems to be a suggestion Nine is, for 60 Minutes, leading the race at the moment, and Seven Spotlight also trying. I mean, it's highly problematic for a whole bunch of reasons. Number one, just the look. If there's even a hint or a suggestion that he is benefiting financially out of it, even indirect payments, that really irks people at home. And also, you know, you are on a hiding to nothing with those sort of interviews that are very controversial about controversial people, because you're either seen to be letting them off, you know, too easy. No matter how hard you try, you really don't. You're not going to satisfy most people.
7: Stay with us. Why would Mockbell do him if he wasn't getting paid?
17: Yeah.
7: Right. Pete, stay with us. 24 after 8.
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2: It's Brad Arnold from Transport Victoria. Around a 40-minute delay now. El Turnabout on the M80 Ring Road. A collision to clear just after Pascavel Road in the right lane. Heavy going back before the Hume Freeway. A lot of extra traffic now on Marty's Road and Camp Road. Working your way up towards Pascavel Road. Back down towards the freeway and alternative. Heavy going for the Monash Freeway inbound between Eastlink and Springvale Road. Following an earlier collision. Delays in Croydon along the Ruta Highway after a collision near Croydon Road, and a suspension still in place for Gippsland V-Line services due to an emergency services incident.
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0: 27 after 8, Pete Ford, Barbara Eden.
1: Yes, we spoke about her the other week for her 95th birthday. She pulled out of an awards show at the weekend where she was due to be given an award. They said she was ill. She says she's not ill. It was just side effects of a new medication. But it's interesting that so many of those TV icons are still going. Barbara Eden is still going. Tina Louise, who was Ginger, is still going. Barbara Feldon, who was 99, is still going. And Shirley Jones, who was Mrs. Partridge, is still well and truly alive. So they're tough girls.
0: Yeah, we did notice, as you were saying, Pete, they did have one thing in common. They're all women.
1: Yeah.
0: And Celine Dion, of course, we just love that. Her performance at the Paris Olympics in the rain and the Eiffel Tower is just incredible.
1: Yeah, can you imagine the pressure she's under this week? And, you know, we're 4 or 5 days away to the big comeback, and she has to deliver. Then she's got to go and do it another 25 times. Given all she's been through and this weird illness, it's fascinating. Fascinating to watch how this all comes together.
0: Is it in Vegas, Pete?
1: No, it's in Paris. Everything's in Paris. This year and next year, everyone has to go to Paris. So, you know, I love comeback stories, and this will be one of the great ones.
2: We might have to travel for the, or you might have to travel for the this, Ross.
1: Oh, don't. Yeah, force him.
2: We should force him. I agree with you.
0: Catch you later, Pete.
1: Bye.
0: Au revoir.
2: The Monday Mood winner is Louis. Good on you, Louis. Today's rumour file winner is thanks for the memories. Best rumours this week go into the draw to win the GLA 200 from Mercedes-Benz Berwick. Yes.
0: Coming up with Tom Elliott, Tom will be joined by the Premier in the studio.

0: work.
1: Police say it was like a scene out of the TV show Storage Wars in Melton South on Saturday. A business owner was unpacking five shipping containers he had purchased sight unseen to see what abandoned gems he might locate inside and sell. In one container from a deceased estate, he found a rocket launcher among several boxes containing military-related items. Specialist police from the Bomb Response Unit inspected the device, contacted the Australian Defence Force, who confirmed it was in working order and from the time of the Vietnam War. The rocket launcher was deemed safe and will be returned to the ADF. Madeline Burke, Melbourne.
0: A man's been shot dead outside a home at Thomastown. The 22-year-old was found with gunshot wounds on Victoria Drive last night. Emergency crews performed CPR on the man. He died at the scene. The gunman fled in a vehicle. Sacked North Melbourne coach Alistair Clarkson's been spotted dumping his Kangaroos apparel at an op shop in Hampton after his controversial axing by the club. Simon says Clarko looked happy to be getting rid of all the ruse attire.
2: Alistair Clarkson jumped out of his car, took one massive big Hessian bag out and dropped it off at Vinnie's, then returned back to his car and grabbed the second big Hessian bag and dropped it off there as well. And he did have a grin on his face when he was talking to the chap. I don't blame him at all.
0: Tunnelling on the Suburban Rail Loop likely to start this week. The first two of eight tunnel boring machines have been ready to launch at Burwood for weeks now. They will head toward Glen Waverley. Analysis has found Australians spend more time each year doing unpaid work like cleaning and cooking than the combined paid hours for work in every industry. About 31 billion hours of unpaid labour are performed annually. In finance, the dollar is trading higher at 72.08 US.
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0: North Melbourne great Drew Petrie says the club made the right decision in sacking Alistair Clarkson. President Sonia Hood says the club is looking for a modern coach. Carlos Alcaraz has marched through to the US Open quarterfinals. The straight sets win over American Tommy Paul, while Daniel Medvedev trails Francis Tiafoe 2-0. Arsenal has come from 1-0 down to beat Chelsea 2-1 in the English Premier League overnight, while Everton scored in the 96th minute to secure a 2-2 draw with Manchester United. And that's the latest news and sport.
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4: It's Brad Arnold from Transport Victoria. Emergency services on the Rinda Highway this morning in Croydon North, attending to a collision at Croydon Road. Delays in both directions on the Rinda Highway, adding an extra 10 to 15 both ways through that stretch. Follow the direction of plenty of emergency services directing traffic. The M80 Ring Road still easing Altona bound. Past the Hume Freeway up towards Pascoe Road following two earlier collisions. All lanes now open and a suspension still in place for Gippsland V-Line services. Due to an emergency services incident, check out the V-Line website to help plan your trip.
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0: A cloudy day, showers and windy at top of 14. A mostly sunny day tomorrow, 16. Wednesday, a shower or two, 14, and on Thursday it'll be cloudy, 15 degrees. On the bays today, a strong wind warning, westerlies 30 knots at times and waves up to 1.5 metres. At Brighton, 12, Altona 12, and in the city it's 12 degrees. David Armstrong, Melbourne's own, 3AW.
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5: It is 25 to 9. Good morning. Well, something special today. Joining us live in the studio, the Premier of Victoria. He's been Premier for about 2 months now. Ben Carroll, good morning.
6: Good morning, Tom. Great to be with you.
5: Now, I understand you have something to tell us about road funding.
6: I certainly do, Tom. As you know, I've been a real focus on back to basics. I was very pleased yesterday to announce a major commitment of $500 million to the Western Highway. We know Thornhill Park, Melton, Caroline Springs, these are massive growth corridors. But more than that, Tom, I also know what a big issue potholes are. I've committed to $500 million potholes, but also bringing the road maintenance back inside.

0: of government, more transparency, more accountability. And also, as a former corrections minister, we can and we do have our prisoners, very low-level offending, out in the community, fixing the weeds, getting rid of the grasses, making sure we have graffiti off our freeways. So I think this is a comprehensive plan to fix roads.
1: So will the prisoners be like chain gangs? Like, will you have a guy on a horse supervising them and they'll be chained up at the ankle? Or?
0: No, not at all, Tom. This will be a proper program working with your Jesuit social services. I've seen firsthand prisoners put to work. They want to work. Mm. We have lots of industries inside our prisons. We should, our prisoners generally either work in an industry or walk inside the wall. Let's get them, when they've made a minor mistake in their life and it's gone the other way, let's get them out doing a service for the community and a service for themselves.
1: The only thing about potholes is, and I've spoken to road engineers, like, it's not as simple as just dumping in some hot or some cold mix and hoping for the best. You know, it's a specialised task. I mean, would an untrained prisoner or group of prisoners be able to do it?
0: No, so the prisoner's role will be removing graffiti, removing rubbish, weeding, and the mowing of the grass. The potholes and the road resurfacing will continue to be a specialist contractor. In a perfect world, though, once the prisoner leaves prison, hopefully they aspire to do something else with their life, and they've potentially seen how you can fix roads and do something, and they can go on and get a job.
1: Okay, now, I think if I recall the figures, you want to fix 500,000 potholes by the end of summer, and you've allocated $352 million, is that correct?
0: Yes, yep.
1: Is that new money, or is that just part of the normal pothole budget, which is give or take about $1 billion a year?
0: Yeah, so, Tom, the $100 million of that is new money. I've delayed some level crossings. I've said level crossings later, potholes now. The Victorian community have told me loud and clear they want a relentless focus on making our roads smoother. So I have brought forward new money on the existing 252 to make it $352 million to fix up 500,000 potholes.
1: And has that work started?
0: The work is starting immediately as this weather continues to improve. This money is flowing immediately, and as we get more into the warmer months, it's the perfect time to be doing the bitumen, the asphalting, and fixing the roads.
1: Because it works out at just over $700 per pothole. Is that a reasonable amount?
0: So, Tom, what you've seen is, and I think we're seeing more and more now, the reporting, the science, the combination of the bitumen, the asphalt, and the concrete, and then the foam layer or the surface layer that goes on top. This is more and more now becoming a really exact job for the weather, for the trucks and everything. We need to make to get this right. I do not believe, and I'm the first to admit, Tom, we have not got it right. We are spending about $1 billion on roads and potholes every year. And my wife was on the Western Highway over the weekend, rang me on the Sunday. She saw a lady with a pram changing a tyre on the Western Highway. Not good enough, Tom.
1: Well, I went down to the Mornington Peninsula on the weekend for a day, and, you know, it's like a smash-up derby. You know, you have a choice. Do I run over this pothole on the left, or do I swing into the other lane, which means you face oncoming traffic? But that's sort of the choice that people are having to make. It's either run the risk of damaging my car or run the risk of causing an accident by driving on the wrong side of the road. And I think that's a terrible choice.
0: Yeah, I couldn't agree more. And we've got to fix it. But it does require, Tom, fixing the system. And that means making sure we aren't putting new carpet over rotten floorboards, fixing the base, doing the sanding, doing the bitumen and the concrete.
1: So the pothole repairs will be done properly. They won't be just slapdash.
0: Done properly, a whole new system. There was good reporting on the weekend about what they do in Queensland, which I took note of, the foam layer that they do over the top. So we need to make sure we are doing it to an exact standard. When it's not done to an exact standard, we need, on behalf of the taxpayer, to be fining the contractor and making them accountable.
1: Now, speaking of the taxpayer, it's been reported in the Herald Sun today that you've been engaging consultants to explore new property taxes. Are we going to have even more taxes on property? I mean, under Tim Pallas, I think we had a 10% 10-year extra levy on land tax. Are you looking at something else like that?
0: I'm not at all, Tom. I want to do everything I can to make sure that hardworking Victorians and the business community know that I'm on their side.
1: So there aren't any more taxes coming?
0: No. I'm looking to reduce what we do and do it smarter. the savings I've made on the suburban rail loop, the savings I've made on some of the level crossings, not doing, you know, the executive staff recruitment, saving money on pot plants and other things, making sure we spend taxpayers' dollars wisely and extracting value with every investment we make.
1: Well, just on the suburban rail loop, I mean, the budgeted cost at this stage one is still $34.5 billion. You, I think, want to save 2.1, so it comes in at 32.4. But are you confident about that overall number? I mean, that estimate was arrived at 6 or 7 years ago now. Do you think it's still valid?
0: Tom, the advice I have very clearly is at $33.3 billion. Now, let me just take you through a couple of things. We've done the financial audit where we've saved $1 billion, and now we are appointing an expert panel of engineers to look at how we can do the rail loop better and smarter with an engineering audit.
1: But by the way, we're definitely going ahead with it. Like, you're not going to pull it now. It's definitely proceeding.
0: Tom, I believe, on behalf, I found the sensible centre here. Billions of dollars of contracts had been signed, and I made it very clear, I'm not someone that rips up contracts. Having said that, though, too, it would cost what Jess Wilson wants to do, hundreds of millions of dollars, to pause and review. So I've said, I will get the review done on the engineering, but the project will continue, but it will not. I will not sign any more contracts, Tom, until we have more federal funds and I've got that review by the engineers on the project.
1: Okay, so the federal funds total amount of money is about a third. They've committed half of a third thus far. So you want 12, they've given you 6. But a third of it comes from this so-called value capture. Now, I went to Box Hill also on the weekend. I like to get around. And, you know, Box Hill's amazing. I worked there in 1990. It is unrecognisable now.
0: Yeah, yeah.
1: But the theory of the suburban rail loop is that 3 or 4 Box Hills will be built between Cheltenham and Box Hill. But people in the Asian community say to me, no, Box Hill itself is special. There's something about its location that they love. The idea that you will be able to build more, you know, apartment blocks, office towers, that sort of thing, and then extract taxes from them. They say that's not right. So are you certain about the value capture funding for the suburban rail loop?
0: Tom, it does make sense, and whether it's suburban rail loop or whether it's just building more infrastructure and density around tram and train zones, to be doing more in regards to housing where there's great connectivity. So we've been very clear about the third, and the third, and the third will come from value capture.
1: So a third state government borrowing, a third value capture, a third federal government funding,
0: yes,
1: give or take.
0: Yep.
1: Okay.
0: Yep.
1: Now, it was revealed a few weeks ago that part of the funding was coming from a rather sneaky surcharge on our Mikey fares, which me and just about anybody else who taps on, which is not everyone, has been paying. Have you come across any other secret charges of which we are all blissfully unaware?
0: None. I've asked my head. My head of department. I've asked to inform me, and he hasn't found any others that might be like this. As you said, Tom, it was sneaky. It was wrong.
1: You didn't know about it before it was exposed a few weeks ago?
0: Tom, it was worked on in 2021. I had no idea of it. And I've not going to go into the past except to say, because it was done sneakily, it was done wrong, I came to the immediate decision that I thought was the right decision to abolish it.
1: Right.
0: There was no need to have kept it a secret.
1: But
0: it was only raising, Tom's, like $6 million.
1: Well.
0: And potentially more.
1: Yeah, more over time.
0: Yeah.
1: But there are no other charges like that. There's not something we're paying on, I don't know, bank deposits or something of which we are unaware?
0: None that I'm aware of.
1: Okay, illicit tobacco shops. Again, the Herald Sun says 84% of tobacco shops are selling illicit cigarettes, possibly alongside the legal ones. Why aren't we doing anything about that?
0: We are, Tom. So the legislation will get royal assent this week, and starting this week will be Tobacco Licensing Victoria in conjunction with Victoria Police to put these illegal tobacco shops out of business.
1: Who will do it? I mean,
0: so yeah.
1: You know, these are run by gangs which firebomb each other. They've probably got arms, like guns, if they want to. I mean, who's actually going to go in and shut down an illegal tobacco shop?
0: So it'd be a combination. We have now empowered inspectors through legislation and regulation with the power to shut them down. they'll work with, though, Victoria Police to make sure they're shut down. I've been interstate. I've seen in South Australia how this program works.
1: Queensland shuts them down too.
0: Queensland shuts them down too. I for one, Tom, know we should be acting on this a lot more quicker than we are. We are, though, this week, rolling out the inspectors to commence shutting them down.
1: But how would it work? So an inspector goes in and says, righto, you've got the, I'm not allowed to say the brand, but it's an English city in the Midlands, very popular. It's the most popular illegal cigarette brand. They see them for sale. They then ring up the police and say, by the way, here's an illicit tobacco shop at such and such an address. Go and shut it down.
0: There'll be a combination of that, but they will ask the license holder or indeed the leaseholder of the shop, do you have a license to be selling tobacco?
1: And well, there's that. But if you spot a brand of illegal cigarettes, and I'm not allowed to say the brand.
0: Yeah, yeah.
1: But by definition, you don't need to ask them if they've got a license because no one has a license to sell illegal cigarettes.
0: But they should not even be in any sort of shop. So we will then put them out of business, but also most of them are rented and there is a landlord as well. And if the landlord does not support them being put out of business, we'll work with them as well.
1: Okay, 1-3-6-9-3. The Premier will take your calls in a moment. 1-3-6-9-3 at 14 to 9.
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3: It's Brad Arnold from Transport Victoria. Delays in both directions continue on the Runda Highway through Croydon North with a collision at Croydon Road. Emergency services directing traffic both ways. Allow that extra time. Speed down to 40 past the flashing red and blues. Easing conditions on the M80 Ring Road. The main delay now, Al Turnabout past the Hume Freeway after two separate collisions. Hume Freeway is still a little busy past Cooper Street following an earlier incident. And due to an emergency services incident, coaches replacing trains on Gippsland V-Line services between Tarragon and Morwell. Check out the V-Line website for details.
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1: It is 11 to 9. The Premier, Ben Carroll, is with us live in the studio, and we are taking your calls. Graham, good morning.
13: Morning, Tom. Mr. Carroll, I've just recently went on holidays. We drove to Queensland, and you could not believe the difference in the quality of the infrastructure in Queensland compared to Victoria. Not only everyone's talking about potholes. Well, I ask you these questions. Two things. One, do you take any responsibility for the deterioration in Victorian roads over the last couple of years? Because I'm led to believe that there's hundreds of millions of dollars been cut from road funding. And also, what are you going to do? Have you got any plan for the graffiti? The dilapidated signage on the roads that are that's falling down.
1: All right, well, let's give the Premier a chance to answer. You did say that you want to give low-risk prisoners the opportunity to work, presumably for some payment to try and fix it up. But, I mean, Graham is right. I mean, the weeds and the grass that grows to 3 feet high, it's an eyesore.
0: Yep. Graham, thank you. I do take responsibility. More than that, Graham, I know Victorians have heard it before, but I'm telling you there's no more buck passing. If I'm re-elected in November, I'm going to bring road maintenance back inside, fully operational, full responsibility by the government. It will be a government authority with all of the contracts, the transparency, the reporting, all being done. Local knowledge, people who drive on the roads, reporting where the pothole is, reporting where the issue is, and the government getting on with it and fixing it. I've heard this message loud and clear. No more buck passing, a comprehensive plan, beginning with bringing road maintenance in-house of the Victorian government.
1: Will the government be better at it than the private sector? I mean, government employees aren't necessarily known as being the absolute best there are.
0: Tom, when you go back to when we had the Board of Works, indeed, I will go back to say when we had the State Electricity Commission, government was good at doing it. I think government can do it better. We can do it a way. But also to make sure Victorians have the transparency and accountability that they need. And that's what I want to give them by bringing road maintenance back inside government.
1: Andrew, go ahead.
14: Good morning, Mr. Carroll. Good morning, Tom. Look, I'll get straight to the point. None of this niceties anymore. I'm going to speak for the people of Victoria. We are sick of hearing politicians with their BS statements, using road issues as a political leverage tool for marketing to try and win a vote. You are to do your job and get these roads fixed now. I don't care about your stupid plan.
1: All right, but Andrew, is there a question here? I mean, just that's a
14: there
1: statement.
14: There is a question. I want to know when you're going to fix them now on these roads, these potholes, and I want to know this week where that $15 billion has gone and the corruption with the CFMEU.
1: All right, I think we've dealt with the roads, like you've said, that the pothole repairs start now. The Royal Commission into the CFMEU or alleged CFMEU corruption, how long will that take?
0: Look, I will address Andrew's 2 points. Andrew, I hear your frustration. It's why I have delayed some level crossings and brought forward an extra $112 million to go into road maintenance and fixing potholes. So I've increased the funding. This starts now with the warmer weather. You will see crews out right now, Andrew. Andrew, on the $15 billion, I have now appointed a Royal Commissioner who's also now appointed Council Assisting. Going through the Parliament this week, Andrew, I'll be setting up the special prosecutor, not waiting for the Royal Commission to do their job, getting on and holding people accountable in real time. So, Andrew, I hear your frustration. I've done broad terms of reference. Anybody and everyone will be held accountable, nothing off limits, and a special prosecutor. I believe I've got the best commissioner in the nation, and we'll get on with this, Andrew. It is being set up as we speak.
1: How long will it take, do you think? A year? 18 months?
0: Tom, we've allocated a year. My gut feeling is it'll probably be 18 months, but I've said to the Royal Commissioner, whatever resource he needs, he will have.
1: So if, I know you've allocated $50 million, but let's say 50 is not enough, then there'll be more money.
0: There will be, Tom. Okay. This is so important. This is getting to the bottom of this for Victorians like Andrew.
1: Jeff, hello.
15: Yes, good morning. This question is for the Premier in regards to the state of Victoria's roads. Now, I know we've gone on about it. Recently, I've hit a pothole up on the Hume Highway. It's cost me $4,300 to fix my car. Where's the compensation for those drivers that have already had the damage? They go in, they send what they're supposed to through Vic Roads and get told that they don't meet the threshold. I mean, yeah, it's all good and well.
1: We get a lot of calls about this. So the threshold goes up with inflation each year, and at the moment I believe it's $1,681. Yet I've had many calls and emails from people who say, I've had $2,000, $3,000, $4,000 worth of damage sustained to their cars, you know, suspension, tyres, wheels, you name it. And yet somehow the compensation is not forthcoming. Could we fix that up?
0: We can, Tom, and what we are doing. So the compensation scheme, Tom and Jeff, is 25 years old. It hasn't been updated. The regulation around compensation, the rules are completely outdated. Paul Hamer, the new roads minister, who's also got a civil engineering degree and knows what he's doing when it comes to infrastructure, is having a very good look at how we update the compensation scheme and how it is more fit for purpose.
1: Right. So there's the level at which it cuts in, damage only above $1,681. Then there's the difficulty that people experience. Let's say they have suffered $3,000 worth of damage. They're owed roughly $1,300 by the state government or some other entity. How difficult it is. Like, there's arguments. Is it a council road? Is it a state road? Is it a federal road? Like, all that should be simplified. Yeah. Like, let Vic Roads or let the government deal with that, but pay people the money that they deserve.
0: Yep. And, Tom, part of my plan is whether it's a state road or a council road, we have it all coming under the one umbrella of accountability. No buck passing.
1: And a federal road. I mean, the Hume is
0: a federal road. Yeah, all of that. Everything will come under the umbrella of a new in-house government program to fix our roads.
1: All right, let's go to Peter. Peter, good morning.
16: Good morning, Mr. Carroll. Thanks for your time, Tom. Hey, I asked this question, but I know the answer. Do any of our politicians have kids, grandkids and great-grandkids? Because I just wonder, with the amount of debt we're putting ourselves in, are we actually worried about their future at all, or are we happy for them to look back at us as the people that put them into so much trouble and so much debt that they're going to look at us and think, what sort of bastards were they that have done this to us? The SRL is not going to cost us $35 billion. It's going to cost us about $100 billion. 95% of people in Victoria don't want it, Mr. Carroll.
1: Well, okay, so, Ben, Peter raises an interesting point. There's a report in the Financial Review today looking at the amount of debt that we have at state level and federally, and how, with rising inflation, interest rates are probably going to go higher. And the cost to service that debt is going to get worse before it gets better. So Peter's saying, are you worried about this debt that we're bequeathing to future generations? I know you have a young daughter.
0: Yeah, I do, Peter and Tom. Look, Peter, one of the best ways to manage debt is doing what I'm doing, looking at where I can make costs, particularly around our infrastructure investments. The other thing I do say, though, Peter, you can't look at the debt without looking at the assets. You know, this 190-plus billion has built 12 new hospitals, 121 new schools, a modern world-class metro tunnel, a brand-new hospital out in Footscray. We also have to look at what we are doing, and we're investing and for the future, the biggest state in the nation, a growing state, preparing for the future. And we do have to manage debt, but we also have to look at the debt, but also look at the assets too that it's built.
1: Yeah, but unless you sell the assets, which I doubt you're going to do, then you've got to service all the debt.
0: And we service the debt by building the assets cheaper and better and making savings where we can, doing some of the things that I've done already, rolling the SRL authority. We don't need two tunnelling authorities, Tom. We only need one in the state of Victoria, rolling it into the Victorian Infrastructure Development Authority. Delaying some level crossings to do what Victorians want fixed now, like I think it was Jeff, the potholes and the road resurfacings.
1: All right. Well, look, good luck with it. We are out of time. Ben Carroll, thank you for coming on today.
0: Pleasure, Tom. Thank you.
1: 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News in a moment with David Armstrong. More of your calls, your reaction to all the things Ben Carroll had to say. 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
18: 12 degrees in Melbourne, a shower or two atop today, 14. 9 o'clock, good morning. I'm David Armstrong. Premier Ben Carroll says he is not considering any new taxes. Herald Sun's reporting the government secretly engaged consultants for more than $600,000 to explore new property taxes. But the Premier has told Tom Elliott he has no plans to hike more charges on property owners.
19: I'm not at all, Tom. I want to do everything I can to make sure that hardworking Victorians and the business community know that I'm on their side.
18: A major manhunt continues after three people were left critically injured following an horrific axe attack in the small Latrobe Valley town of Tyres. A warrant's now been issued for 48-year-old Peter O'Ryan. He's known to take refuge in abandoned properties and outhouses. Police believe he often frequents the area around Morwell. Well, the man who created and led the Border Force tobacco strike team says enforced shop closures are key to stamping out the black market. Almost every tobacco store across 110 Victorian suburbs has been found to be selling illegal nicotine products. Rowan Pike says other states are leading the way.
20: They're sending more resources to the task. They do have shop closures. It's shutting down, and there is some evidence that the illicit market has reduced and consumers have gone back to a legal product in some other states, particularly Queensland at this stage.
18: The Albanese government maintains its stronger social media laws will send a strong message to the tech giants to follow the rules. Platforms would be fined around $100 million as part of proposed duty of care legislation. Social media users will also be able to remove themselves from the algorithms which determine content on their feed. Communications Minister Annika Wells says the enhanced legislation needs to pass.
21: 8 weeks ago, we asked the Parliament to give the eSafety Commissioner more powers to go after big tech and equip her with more powers to hold them to account in the federal court. The Coalition and the Greens have been dawdling on this one. Australian parents needed these laws passed 8 weeks ago, but we're asking them to give us the amendments and get this through the Parliament this week.
18: Police are investigating a fire at a shisha shop in St Albans. It's believed the building on Main Road West was set on fire just after 5 o'clock this morning. No one was inside at the time. Veterans will lay down their medals at Parliament House in Canberra today to protest changes to Allied Health Services. Labor plans to cap Allied Health Care for ex-service personnel $5,000 a year. Former Navy clearance diver John Armfield says it doesn't make sense.
22: The veteran made a sacrifice to our nation on the belief that when they come home, them and their families would be protected, would be offered the support when it was needed.
18: In finance, the dollar trading higher, 72.08 US.
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18: North Melbourne great Drew Petrie says the club made the right decision to sack Alistair Clarkson. President Sonia Hood says the club's looking for a modern coach. Petrie telling 3AW Football the decision was made with the best of intentions.
24: It's never a personal thing, this. It's such a ruthless business, and it looks through any business, through society. Hard decisions have to get made, and Jen and Sonia and Todd have all made this hard decision, but they've made the decision knowing all the facts. They know the direction they want to take the club.
18: Jesse Hogan's reportedly passed a medical test at Collingwood, Coleman medal winner leaving the Giants. The US Tennis Open, Carlos Alcaraz is down Tommy Paul in straight sets to move into the quarters of his first major back from injury. Women's number one Aryna Sabalenka cruising through her match. And that's the latest news and sport.
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3: It's Brad Arnold from Transport Victoria. Looking a little better for the major arterials after a series of incidents this morning. All lanes are open on the Rinda Highway and Croydon North at Croydon Road following an earlier collision. And looking a lot better for the M80 Ring Road Alternabound past the Hume Freeway down towards Pascoval Road after two separate collisions. Work continues around the Eastern Freeway, the citybound entry from Blackburn Road to the Eastern. That's closed until later this month as part of freeway upgrade works. Use the entry ramps on Middleborough Road or Doncaster Road to get onto the freeway. 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
18: A cloudy day, showers and windy, a top of 14 degrees. It will be sunny tomorrow, 16. On Wednesday, a shower or two, 14. Thursday, cloudy, 15. Friday, a partly cloudy day, a top of 16 degrees. On the bays, a strong wind warning, westerlies 30 knots at times and waves up to 1.5 metres. At the airport, 12. Mount Dandenong, 8. In the city, it is 13 degrees. David Armstrong, Melbourne's own 3AW.
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1: It is 7 past 9. A lot of emails coming in reaction to our interview with Ben Carroll, the Premier, just minutes ago. Peter says, so based on the philosophy that Ben Carroll is espousing about being rational, logical, back to basics, value for money, all that sort of thing, is he in the wrong party, asks Peter. Well, that's a good point, Peter. What Ben Carroll has done is essentially offer up a lot of the same policies that the Liberals wanted to do. So a review of the suburban rail loop, although it is going ahead, at least under a Labor government. You know, a Royal Commission into corruption on the big bill, both sides of politics are offering that. Trying to, you know, be more cost-effective and careful with taxpayers' money, etc. So he's trying to neutralise policy differences, I guess. Ian says, is it too late for Ben Carroll? He says, will people trust Labor and do they trust the Liberals? Well, look, Ian, I don't think people really trust any sort of politician all that much, and people are right not to do so. But I'll say this. I mean, given that I've interviewed Jacinda Allen in the past a few times, Daniel Andrews quite a few times, and now Ben Carroll. Ben Carroll, in contrast to his two predecessors, at least answers questions. So that is a welcome difference. Now, we just had an off-air word on the street during the news from Mike, and we've had a few calls about this. Apparently, the firefighters are protesting outside Ben Carroll's office as we speak. They want better pay and more resources. And the Firefighters Union has broken with the broader Labor movement because they are campaigning against Labor ahead of the upcoming election. They say they want their equipment updated, they want a pay deal done, et cetera, et cetera. So firefighters protesting outside Ben Carroll's office as we speak. Good on you, Mike. You could find yourself in the running for the weekly Word on the Street prize, a $1,000 voucher to spend at Imp Jewelry. They're the handmade and remodelling specialist. And on Friday, if you win that, automatically you'll be in the draw for the yearly prize, $60,000 towards a Mercedes of your choice, thanks to Mercedes-Benz Brighton, where if you trade in before September 30, you'll receive a genuine and guaranteed $5,000 trade-in bonus. Doug, good morning.
7: Yes, good morning, Tom. Ben Carroll was commenting on the roads that he's putting in over in the western suburbs.
1: Yes.
2: unfortunately, I think he missed the call the highway completely. That hasn't been any improvement on that for over 40 years.
1: No, the call is one of the worst. I drove on it a few weeks ago, and I agree it's terrible. Well, look, they're going to fix 500,000 potholes, and apparently there's several million, so 500,000 is not every pothole, but they're going to fix that many by the end of summer during the warmer weather. So where are we? September, October, November, December. That's 4 months this year, and then another 2 or 3 months next year. So 6 to 7 months, 500,000 potholes. Let's hope some of them are the ones on the Calder. Thank you, Doug. 133693. 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In a few moments, we're going to speak to the deputy leader of One Nation, Barnaby Joyce. You remember him? He used to be deputy prime minister of Australia back in the day when he ran the National Party. One Nation has got another interesting policy, and I've got to say, they are coming up with ideas. It's not just vote for me, I'm Pauline Hanson. The policy is this, and we'll speak to Barnaby Joyce in a few minutes' time about it, but if you are renting or if you are paying off a mortgage, which is probably 2/3 to 3/4 of Australians, you'll be able to not put money into super for 3 years, instead receive it as an additional wage on your salary or whatever it is that you earn, and use that to help pay down the mortgage or pay the rent. Now, I think it's an interesting idea because, all right, super is there to help fund your retirement. But right now, if you're a young person, again, struggling to meet the rental payments or a mortgage payment, you know, not having super for 2 or 3 years and having extra money in your pocket right now, I think would be welcome. Anyway, we'll speak to Barnaby Joyce about that shortly. Bruce, hello.
8: Yeah, good day, Tom. How are you going?
1: Yeah, good, Bruce.
8: There's two things I want to bring up. I'll bring up about Carol first. Now, you're a bit soft on him. Now, this fella sat around the table for God knows how long, did nothing. But we all know what got this state into trouble. It's the lefties in the Labor Party. Now, they've all flown into a hollow log at the moment. If he wins the election, they're going to come out and they're going to cause havoc just like they have for the last 10 years.
1: Well, it's a good question, Bruce, and I suppose all I can say, Ben Carroll is from the right of the Labor Party, not the socialist left. So Dan Andrews and Jacinta Allen were both openly socialist left members. If you look at Labor governments in New South Wales and Victoria, generally they are run by the right wing of the party and they are far more sensible about things. Whereas the socialist side of the Labor Party, a lot of them are nutcases. I won't name names, but they are. Because they're socialists. They think the money grows on trees and it doesn't matter how much money you throw at something, it's all right because always there's more. I'd like to think Ben Carroll is not like that. But, you know, Bruce, we won't know. We won't know for at least a year or two. And that means he's got to win the election. And I don't know if that's going to happen. Thank you, Bruce. Kath, hello.
9: Hi, everyone. I just want to say over the weekend on Saturday, we had members from Sarah Connolly, who's my member, who I've mentioned on previous occasions to you how she's never answered my emails and things like that. And I had them coming to the front door, which I was grateful for because I got a little bit, you know, talking to them and that. They want to know why Victorians are angry. And you think, are you serious? Have you guys had your head in the bloody clouds?
1: Well,
9: and yeah, they said to me, this is a few things I found interesting, that I said, you know, for ages I've seen Sarah on the news nodding her head behind the Premier Jacinta, and you know what's interesting that they said, oh, that's a part of the job even if you don't agree with it. And you sort of think, well, these people have got no integrity or principle if they're doing that.
1: But Kathy, that's not just politicians. I mean, a few weeks ago, you know, the board of the North Melbourne Football Club, the president, Sonia Hood, I think it is, came out and said, oh, Alistair Clarkson's our coach. And then last week, oh, now he's not our coach. You know, so, you know, and the number of times when a board of a football club comes out and says, you know, we stand right behind the coach. You know, the coach is not long for this world. Look, Kath, it is a feature of cabinet government that you have arguments inside the cabinet room, but then you all agree and nod in the background outside. And no doubt Ben Carroll is guilty of that. He was at the table when a lot of these issues were discussed. Whether he opposed them or not, we will never know. But I guess we'll get a chance to judge him now that he is in charge. And yes, Sarah Connolly is the Labor member for Laverton. 133693, One Nation's Treasury spokesperson, Barnaby Joyce is next. They've got a very interesting policy on super at 9:14.
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3: It's Brad Arnold from Transport Victoria. Looking a little better for the major arterials after a series of incidents this morning. All lanes are open on the Rinda Highway and Croydon North at Croydon Road following an earlier collision. And looking a lot better for the M80 Ring Road Alternabound past the Hume Freeway down towards Pascoval Road after two separate collisions. Work continues around the Eastern Freeway. The citybound entry from Blackburn Road to the Eastern. That's closed until later this month as part of freeway upgrade works. Use the entry ramps on Middleborough Road or Doncaster Road to get onto the freeway. Allow extra time detouring.
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1: 18 past nine, One Nation, which is vying with Labor federally to be the most popular political party in Australia right now, has been accused in the past of not having policies. Well, I think that's changing. They were the first to come up with a formal policy to slash the tobacco excise, one the Liberals have now copied. And today I read they want to change superannuation arrangements for people who are renting or paying off a mortgage. One Nation's Treasury spokesperson is Barnaby Joyce. Mr. Joyce, good morning.
28: Good morning, Tom. I'm still trying to work out how wine could taste like violets, but anyway, I'll go out and taste some violets.
1: Okay. All right, now, your superannuation policy, as I understand it, if I'm renting or I'm paying off a mortgage, I cannot have super for 3 years and instead have a pay rise and use that to help with the rent?
28: Okay, well, the whole genesis of this is, as you know, the Labor Party have been taking more money from your super. They increased the tax for balances over $3 million by 15% and the balances over $10 million by 25%. So if you want to know who can steal your super, it's the government. And now they're talking about it as a national asset, which when things get nationalised, I get awfully worried because it sounds like my money's going to become their money to fix the problems they created. So what we have said is in this cost of living crisis, from this point forward, so your current balance remains as it is, if you, you know, if you're struggling with your house payments or rent, which is a substantial mechanism for your major asset and later on in life, you don't want to lose your house, or if you get kicked out of your house, you're hardly going to keep a job, and that's not going to help you at all. So you can use 3% of your money, which goes towards your super, to help you pay for your expenses for your house or your your rent.
1: All right. So like right now, our super is 12%. So 12% of my pay goes in the super. So what you're saying is I could take a quarter of that 12% being 3%, ask my employer to put that into my wage rather than going into my super fund, and therefore I could and use that money to pay the rent or pay the mortgage.
28: The employer doesn't change the way they do business. I'll still pay money for your super fund. Your super fund will pay you 3% of your money from its fund to you. You've only got 3 years in total that you can do this, but it allows people in a cost of living crisis where there are people just not getting by. They are getting kicked out of their house, and there are people who are losing their house. Now, if people say, oh, that's incredibly morally illegal and you shouldn't do it, okay, well, explain to me why 66,000 people, because there is a crisis process, did it last year. It's just a hellishly convoluted process. And what we're saying is if the government believes that it, and there's more people who have done it last year than ever before. That's how we know there's a cost of living crisis. But here's the sting in the tail. When they do it that way, Tom, Uncle Jim comes and takes 17 to 22% of it as tax. And so if you're in a crisis, why is it going to be, should it be a windfall gain for the treasurer of Australia?
1: So basically, if someone's on $100,000 a year and $12,000 of that comes out and goes into super, you could take $3,000 a year and use that to pay the mortgage or to pay the rent. Now, would there be an age limitation? Would you have to be under, say, I don't know, 40 or something?
28: No. It's just like, you know, if you've got a crisis in your, I mean, if you've got a crisis and if you're going to lose your house, then we just don't want you to lose your house because later on in life, as your listeners know, that's the best asset you've got. If you haven't got a house, excuse me, Tom, you've got a problem because it means that you've got inflating in rents and you have the capacity to make them. So don't you have that, get a cough in the middle of an interview. So this basically says we have the capacity to try and keep you in your house, whether you either own it or you are renting it. And that's what this issue is about. And if someone wants to explain to me why it's not, why keeping a house or not being able to stay in the house is not a problem, then you know, I'm happy to have the debate.
1: I recall, though, that and this occurred during the all the lockdowns, particularly here in Melbourne, if you are at risk of losing your house, I think you can already take money out of your super fund. There's a limitation as to how much there is. So is this just a version of that?
28: Well, that is correct. And I think from memory it was $20,000.
1: Yeah.
28: But it's not, I suppose, not so much a version of that. It's a version of what we're saying because that was a standard amount. But we're saying 3%. So 3%. So if you're on, as you said, if you're collecting $12,000 in super, then you can take $3,000 per year for up to 3 years if you have an issue meeting your house payments or your rent payments because, well, you know, it is your money. It is actually your money.
1: I agree. And in Singapore, I think their version of superannuation you can use to pay off, well, generally it's a flat, not a house up there. But, yeah, other countries do it. All right. But, again, the federal government would have to change the way super is managed to do this, like not penalise you, you know, with extra tax or anything like that, correct?
28: That'd be, yes, absolutely. Because why, if one of your listeners is doing it tough and is in a crisis, where's the moral justification that the government therefore has a penalty on them taking their own money out of 17 to 22%? Remember, when you contribute, you're paying 15% on the way in. What it earns whilst it's there is paying 15%. And if you get it out after you retire, it's zero on the way out, right? Unless, of course, then you've got the actual theft, which is if your balance is over $3 million, then that portion over $3 million is not taxed at 15, it's taxed at 30, and if it's over 10, it's not taxed at 15. it's taxed at whatever it was, $45
1: Yeah, well, I think it's safe to say if you've got $3 or $10 million of super, you're probably not struggling with a house loan. All right, look, thank you for your time. I hope the voice and the throat improves. Barnaby Joyce there, One Nation Treasury spokesperson. So it's, look, it's not a bad idea. Essentially, you're struggling with house payments, be it rent or mortgage, and you could take up to 3% of your annual super or a quarter of your annual super, 3 out of 12, and for 3 years. So, again, if you're on $100,000, you could take a maximum of $9,000 spread over 3 years, and that would help you make the rent or make the mortgage. 133693, mornings at 3aw.com.au. Glenn joins us. Glenn, good morning.
0: Yeah, good morning, Tom.
1: Yeah, go ahead, Glenn.
0: Just want to say something about Ben Carroll's statement on how he's going to spend all this money on the roads in the western suburbs. I live in the western district, Tom, and seriously, the roads up here are absolutely shot.
1: So where do you live exactly?
0: I live in Colac.
1: Colac, yeah.
0: So, and the roads around Colac, we've got two of the biggest major tourist roads in the state down here, heading down from Colac to the 12 Apostles.
1: Yes.
0: And they would be the worst roads I've travelled on for many, many, many years.
1: Well, see, Glenn, one of the problems is with the Labor government is people in Colac, by and large, don't vote Labor. So as a result, you know, Labor tends to ignore you out there. So I don't know whether the 500,000 potholes that are going to be fixed include the ones around Colac, but you live in hope.
0: Tom, and not that I'm against Jess Wilson, but Jess Wilson's doing the same thing. You know, these people need to realise there's more to Victoria than Melbourne, and Jess Wilson's promising money to be spent in Melbourne.
1: Yeah.
0: You know, and we are a new area up here, there's no doubt about that, but, you know, we need the support up here just as much as the people doing Melbourne.
1: Well, do you think a lot of the people where you are will vote One Nation this time around?
0: There's certainly plenty of talk around One Nation up around the Western Districts, that's for sure, Tom. And I think Jess Wilson needs to start listening to what's going on up here, because as much as I like some of the things that Jess is coming out with, the Liberal Party won't win this election, Tom, without getting into bed with One Nation.
1: No, I agree with you, Glenn. They're going to, at the very least, have to do a deal on preferences, which hasn't been done before, but they will have to do it. They don't want to, because they're sort of living in this fantasy land of saying we can win off our own bat. I don't think that's true. I reckon One Nation's going to take a few seats off the Nationals. I think the Teals will take 1 to 2 seats off the urban Liberals. And that means the Liberals have to get a lot of seats off Labor. And, you know, if on election night no one gets a majority, but the Liberals and One Nation together do have a majority, then that's what will have to be done. Thank you, Glenn. We will see. And again, we don't really have, as the Americans would say, a playbook for this. That's an NFL term, because we've never seen the One Nation vote at 20 to 25% of the total. It's always been 3, 4 or 5%. Emails coming in. Kathy says, I enjoyed your informative interview with Premier Ben Carroll. Well done. Well, look, it's good to get him on. And again, in contrast to his predecessor, Jacinta Allen, he is now happy to take calls. I think he was a little bit shocked at how negative people were, but, you know, he needs to hear this. People are upset about corruption and about the bad state of the roads and secret taxes that they only find about when the paper gets into them. And on North Melbourne, Peter points out, Sonia Hood last week said they were looking for a coach who knows what he is doing. Yeah, I've got to say, and I mentioned this briefly late last week, I thought the way Alistair Clarkson was treated by North Melbourne was bordering on scandalous. Like, okay, you might move on from a coach, and plenty of clubs have done that. I mean, my club, Carlton, did it earlier on in the season. But you don't sit there and slag the person off. Like they said, oh, he had game plans that were too complicated and the players didn't understand. He didn't know what he was doing and whatever. Like Alistair Clarkson has coached 4 flags with Hawthorn, 08 and then 13, 14 and 15. To imply that he didn't or doesn't know what he's doing is wrong. Maybe it's some of the North Melbourne footballers who don't know what they're doing. John, hello.
17: Hi, Tom. How are you?
1: Yeah, good.
17: Tom, I'd like to say 3 things based on the Carroll interview, and I do take your point that we should realise that, you know, what faction Carroll is on, and he's certainly on the right side. So that is a good point. The first thing I'd like to say is that Carroll's saying that he's, you know, got advice that you know, he can get this down from the SRL down from 34 to 32. My question on that is, who's advising him? Is it the same advisors that was advising his last government, the Alan Carroll government, or has he sacked them and got some advisors that can finally get it right?
1: Well, see, the problem is, John, is I think what they've done is they've actually looked at how they can save money. And what they're going to do is, like this, I don't completely understand it, but apparently they're going to downgrade the quality of the interchange at Box Hill. So you'll have to go above ground to get from the suburban rail loop station to Box Hill station. Now, really, the two things should just connect up probably underground seamlessly. Apparently that's not going to happen, so they'll save some money, and there's other things. My problem, John, is bigger. I don't believe it will only cost $34 or $32 billion. Yeah, those numbers were arrived at some years ago. Construction costs have gone up dramatically since then. I think the

0: of us do. Why don't they do it? Why do you have to get outside consultants?
1: Don't ask me. Ask him. He was in here 20 minutes ago. We had a young man who was shot dead at Thomastown last night. He's been identified as Daniel Hussein. 22 years of age. He was found near a reserve on Victoria Drive last night. Paramedics arrived quickly, performed CPR. He could not be saved. People were seen leaving the scene afterwards. The new drop-off and pick-up zones at Melbourne Airport come into effect on October 6th. They unveiled these.
0: You're going to have to walk.
1: There's a fair bit of walking involved here.
0: It's good for you.
1: Well, we were having a discussion in the newsroom. The curbside drop-off and pick-up, it's not that bad, the drop-off.
0: No, I don't think it is. I mean, you've literally got to jump out of the car and roll on the ground and grab your bag
1: and go. Yeah, kiss and a cuddle.
0: I think it works, but the idea is you'll turn in behind the first parking building.
1: Yes, you have to go into the parking area.
0: Go in there.
1: Levels 2 and 3.
0: Drop off, and then your beloved walks across the walkway.
1: Yeah, there's a rather long walkway that extends across. So there's a bit of a hike, and I think there are some issues with people who are maybe having issues with access and
0: mobility
1: to get there. Anyway, but it's all being announced a little bit later in the day, and you've got to be careful. There's a new turn off to get to that. You turn off earlier.
0: Yes.
1: On the Tullamore.
0: Because if you go the wrong, will it even be possible to still drive up to in front of the terminals, or do they just block that off?
1: I don't think you will.
0: What about taxis? What about?
1: They will.
0: No, they're going to.
1: Good question.
0: No.
1: Well, all of this will be answered 11:30 when the airport's out. And just quickly, you mentioned Alistair Clarkson. He is the former North Melbourne coach. Did you hear the rumour file? And we followed it up. Did you hear the rumour file this morning?
0: What did they say?
1: He put all of his North Melbourne gear in a couple of bags
0: in the bin
1: and dumped them down at the Salvos down at Hampton. We spoke to the guy who spotted him. He had a big grin on his face.
0: People forget he actually played for North Melbourne back in the day.
1: So if you're down at the Salvos at Hampton and want some good North Melbourne gear.
0: Well, Ben Carroll's a North Melbourne supporter. He might just go down.
1: Just recently been dropped off. That's all there at 10.
0: Righto, there you go. 133693. Well, speaking of all matters football, we're going to speak to the president of the AFL Fans Association in a moment. They, as they often do, are calling for various changes. But one of the interesting ones is make night games earlier. Now, I like going to the footy at night, but a 7:30 start, like we went on Friday night, it was a disaster for the Carlton Football Club, but well played Geelong. But you stay till the bitter end, as we did, and then we walked home, and we're not in bed till about 11:30. And if you're from the country and, you know, the train isn't running, you've got to catch a bus, you'd be lucky to get home to, say, Morwell by 2 in the morning. Should night games start earlier, like at 7 rather than 7:30? I went to a couple of sort of twilighty games this year, sort of 4:30, 4:45 starts. That works quite well. You know, the game's finished at 7 and you can still go out and do something afterwards. 133693, mornings at 3aw.com.au. We'll speak to the president of the AFL Fans Association about that in a moment. Also ahead, Angus Taylor, the federal opposition leader, has proposed criminal sanctions for people who burn the Australian flag. I have sympathy with this idea. When I went to Scouts, we'll talk about Scouts as well later on, we had to fold the flag, and there was a punishment if you let it drop on the ground. If you set fire to it, I don't know what would have happened. So, penalising flag burners. 133693 at 25 to 10.
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3: It's Brad Arnold from Transport Victoria. A crew's turning to a breakdown on the M80 Ring Road, affecting Greensborough-bound traffic. It's just after Pascavale Road. Look out for speed and lane restrictions in place. A clear run alternative around to the Westgate Freeway. Looking a lot better at the city end of the 1H Freeway and the city end of the Westgate Freeway. Still a couple of breaks on there. Heading past the Bolte towards the Burnley Tunnel it out onto the 1H freeway. Cancellation still for the Cranbourne, Pakenham and Sunbury train lines, and a suspension still in place due to an emergency services incident on Gippsland V-Line services.
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0: 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Yeah, right, I hear you say. 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
0: 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On One Nation's proposal to allow people to withdraw a quarter of their super money for, or their super contribution for 3 years to help meet rent or mortgage payments, Ian says people can already withdraw funds now for financial hardship. Yes, I did mention that. The only difference is he says that One Nation is proposing to make it a weekly payment and not tax, so it will be a hit to the budget. Well, not really, Ian, because it still attracts the tax going into super, but then you can take some of it out. I think that's what Barnaby Joyce is proposing. Warwick says, this is regards to Ben Carroll, where is all the money coming from? Are we going to end up like the federal government and trillions in debt? Well, Warwick, the federal government's now officially $1 trillion in debt, and Victoria within a year or so will be $200 billion. And there is a very real problem, and I mentioned this to Ben Carroll, but he didn't really want to bite at it, that if interest rates rise further, servicing debt will soon become one of the biggest single items in both the federal and state budgets. And Lewis says, how is it if we are in the middle of a cost of living crisis, can 170 plus thousand people afford to go to the MCG to watch the wild card rounds and the elimination finals? Well, look, Lewis, to be honest, a cost of living crisis doesn't mean you have no money. It just means you have to be careful with how you spend it. And for a lot of people, if their team is in the grand final, they will move heaven and earth. They will cut back on other things to try and get to the MCG on the big day. All right, our next guest, President of the AFL Fans Association, Ron Isco. Good morning.
8: Good morning, Tom. How are you?
0: Good. So I know you've got a whole grab bag of ideas for the AFL, most of which they'll ignore, but starting night games a bit earlier, what did you have in mind?
8: So, in fact, this is good timing. We've just launched our fan survey for 2026, and one of the questions actually asked this specific issue: do the games finish too late? Do they start too late? And we've now got responses from about 2,000 people, and 77% are saying start the matches earlier so they finish a bit earlier, especially if you're taking kids to the footy, because we all know that if you have kids up really late, you suffer the next day.
0: Well, that's true, although I see people at night games holding up babies and things. I don't know if the babies are getting much sleep. Okay, but how much earlier? We're talking 7 or 6.30 or 6?
8: You know what? What fans are saying is they usually start around 7.30, 7.40. Why not make them start around 7? Mm. That half hour, 40 minutes early. Look, it makes a difference because fans tell us that they get home at 11.30, 12 o'clock. And think about the regional fans. They get home after 12 o'clock. So that 30 minutes earlier, 40 minutes earlier, can help.
0: Yeah, I live relatively close to the MCG. Well, it's a couple of k's away, and we walk back and forth. And we didn't get home until 11:30 after Carlton's disappointing loss on Friday night. And we had a call of John last week, also a Carlton supporter who wanted to catch the train from Morwell. And the problem is that the V-Line service ended at about 6 o'clock that evening, so he had to catch a bus back. Now, he wouldn't have got home until probably close to 2 a.m. So that's too late or too early.
8: That's definitely too late. And if it's okay, Tom, if your listeners who are footy fans just Google AFL Fans Association, it'll take you to our website and our survey is there on a pop-up. And this survey is a little bit different to our previous surveys because it doesn't just ask what do you want and what should we tell the AFL what you want. It talks about trade-offs. If you want to have a fairer fixture, you might have to give up certain number of blockbusters. If you want the three umpire system, it might mean that the most experienced umpires retire early. If you want free-to-wear footy on Saturday, it might mean you have to give up free-to-wear footy on Thursday.
0: Yeah.
8: And the reason this is different is because we've met with the head of umpiring, head of broadcasting, head of fixturing, Tom Harley, and we now know how the AFL think. And they think in terms of if you do one, what do you have to give up the other? Because they don't just deal with fans. They deal with a whole lot of different stakeholders. And so we're going to take the results of this survey straight to them. They're waiting for their results, and they are listening. The fact that they're saying we've gotten rid of the opening round and they've locked in grand final, day grand final for the next 2 years, they are listening. Andrew Dillon is listening to fans. We want to build on that momentum, and I encourage fans to do the survey.
0: I suppose the biggest problem, though, with having the game starting a bit earlier is that the broadcasters, being, you know, like particularly on satellites, Foxtel only, they love the 7:30, 7:40 start time. It allows people to have dinner early or, you know, have dinner at a normal time and then sit down and watch the footy. They are the ones that largely fund the game, aren't they?
8: They are, and we're not going to get everything. Fans are one of many stakeholders, but what we're going to get is something, and this is the thing that I think the penny has dropped for the fans and the AFL in terms of we're not asking for everything, we're asking for some things. And you know what fans want? They want Saturday night footy. They want better umpiring. They want certain things, but they're going to have to give up something. And if they can't get the earliest start to games, but they get better umpiring or free-to-air footy on Saturday, they'll accept that. So it's all about a compromise, and the AFL are listening, and we're there talking to them. And this is the first time that the AFL, Andrew Dillon, is listening to fans, and we just got to take that and grab it and run with it. And the radio stations like yourself that talk to us really help that.
0: All right. Thank you, Ron. Ron Isco there, president of the AFL Fans Association. And as I mentioned before, this season I went to, I think, 2 Twilight games, 4:45 starts, and I thought that was really good. You still get most of the day to do other things, but when the game is finished, it's not that late. Of course, that wouldn't work well during the week, like Thursday night footy or even Friday night, because people would have to leave work early. But what do you reckon? Like, start at 7 rather than 7:35, 7:40. Rob, good morning.
9: Good morning, Tom. Thanks for taking the call. Yeah, Tom, can't agree for Friday night especially. You know, I know people would have to work till 5:30, yeah, and they're even battling to get there at 7. So it's not just about the broadcaster. It's about fans that do. And with children, well, what do you mean by children? So I know you've got a teenage daughter. Surely she's not complaining about...
0: No, she's fine. And as I said, I see people bringing little babies and holding them up, throwing them in the air at, you know, it's 11 o'clock or 10 o'clock and... Yeah, look, but I think, to be fair, Rob, what Ron Isco just said to us is there is always a trade-off. You know, you start earlier, the broadcasters won't like it. If we go from 4 to 3 umpires, the umpires will, I don't know, wear out more quickly because they'll have to run around more. Although I must say, the umpires really, in my view, need to get together and just watch lots of videos and see where one umpire has made one decision and in exactly the same situation later on in the same game, a different field umpire has made a different decision. And it's usually about holding the ball. You know, that's, you know, did someone have prior opportunity or not? And they need to just work out, like, this is the correct way and that is the incorrect way. Anyway, that's just me. 133693 mornings at 3aw.com.au. Calls and emails coming up after 10 o'clock. Should flag burners go to jail? I think maybe they should at 9:45.

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3: 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Cold day today. Currently it's just 12 degrees. Our forecast top is 14. Emails. Gary says, I like going to the footy, but I do live in the outer eastern suburbs. After the Carlton-Melbourne game a week ago, I stayed to the end. As a consequence, I did not get home until after midnight. Gary says, as a man in my 70s, how much longer can I do this? Well, that's a problem, Gary. And Ian makes a very good point. He says, when a Friday night game is played in WA, it starts at 8:10 Melbourne time, which is 6:10 in WA. He says if West Australians can get to the ground by 10 past 6, surely Victorians could get to the game by 7. It's a bit different in WA, and I'll tell you why. There's a lot of people that have jobs that work on the eastern time zone, like if they work in financial services or whatever. So Perth, and I know this from having been there a few times, has a culture of getting up really early, and also the sun comes up earlier. So that, you know, people get up and they're out doing things at 5, 5:30 in a way that we are not. Also, their winters are not quite as cold as ours. So as a result, a lot of people finish work earlier than we do here in Melbourne. As a result, they can get to a game at 10 past 6. But it is a good point. Pam, good morning.
9: Yes, good morning, Tom. I'm just ringing up about the football. The actual game doesn't start till about 8:30. if they started at 6:30, got all the national anthem and everything else done with, then the first bounce could be around 7 o'clock.
3: No, Pam, I think you'll find that when they say 7:35 as a start or 7:40 for, you know, Friday night and Saturday night games and Thursday night, generally speaking, that's when the ball is thrown up at 7:35 or 7:40. They get the player warm-ups and the running through the banners and the playing of the club songs and the national anthem all done before that. But look, the thing is, 7:30, particularly for a game that has a lot of scoring in it, so there's a lot of time on or there's injuries, you know, it might not finish until 10 past 10. You know, if your team wins, you want to stay and clap them off the fields. You might leave at 10:30, quarter to 11. You're not going to get home until, you know, 11:30, optimistically. We had an off-air word on the street a few minutes ago from Peter. He says police have taped off a house and driveway at the corner of Tenterfield Drive and Taylor's Road in Taylor's Hill. That's all we know, but Peter, thank you. We'll check it out, and you could find yourself on Friday in the running for our yearly word on the street prize. 60 grand towards a Mercedes of your choice, thanks to Mercedes-Benz at Brighton. They've got spring demonstrator savings available now on over 250 vehicles for immediate delivery. John, hello.
10: Yes, good morning, Tom. I've talked about umpiring. A couple of the umpires made decisions on the weekend. Not umpired before, only in suburban league, juniors and that, hundreds of games. And we were always told, never guess. There was a couple of decisions made on the weekend where the umpire was behind the player. The player handballed and he played incorrect.
3: He guessed.
10: Now, they should be running in rails, one on one side and one on the other. There's four umpires. I used to do a game by myself, so they couldn't be getting that tired. I did it by myself.
3: Yeah, I agree, John. I mean, there used to be, you know, back in the days, was it Glenn James, famous field umpire? But I mean, there's one umpire. Now, of course, the game is faster than it used to be, and also the grounds are in much better shape. So, yeah, you don't get the ball just sort of landing in a mud patch and sticking there anymore, or rarely does that happen. But, yes, with four umpires, there's different opinions on what constitutes prior opportunity, and that's something we need to clear up in the game. But, yes, to call a throw or an incorrect disposal when you are behind the player, and I've seen plenty of throws absolutely miss, like, you know, rugby passes out the back of scrums. Anyway, John, I agree, but the problem is with four umpires, yes, they cover the ground more, but it means you've got four different opinions about what is what. And I remember from my playing days, the first half of the first quarter, you had to establish what sort of umpire you had. Would they call free kicks, or was it just play on, play on, play on? And some umpires, again, at lower levels of footy, are happy just to have ball ups all the time and play on and not give out free kicks. Others umpire the game to the absolute letter of the law. And at low levels of footy, you never quite know what you're going to get. And you had to adjust your play for that. Thank you, John. Chris, good morning.
11: Good morning, Tom. His statement about bringing the road maintenance back in. Now, do you know it was only a fortnight ago the ACCC approved the sale of Stateline to VSA Roads, which is a private company.
3: Yeah, you're right, actually, Chris. I only thought of that after. Sorry, it's a bit hard to hear, but yes, the state government sold, I think it's called Sprayline, and they do something in road maintenance, and they've privatised it and taken some money off the table. And yet Ben Carroll did say to us, he's quite clear that, you know, pothole repairs, amongst other things, is going to be brought entirely in-house. Now, he was perhaps a bit choosy with his words. I think what he was saying was that they will have a government department which is entirely responsible for these, but I think it is still possible that they could contract out private, you know, the job to private repairers, but that a government department would be responsible and they would, you know, intermediate behind the scenes. Is this a council road? Is it a state government road? Or is it a federal road? And just get it fixed and then sort out the arguments about who pays for it, again, behind the scenes. I think that's what he was saying, Chris. And look, the problem is I had limited time with Ben Carroll this morning. I had a lot of issues I wanted to get through with him. And we don't get a massive chance to go into great depth with things, but we do our best. Thank you, Chris. 133-693 at 5 to 10.
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13: It's Brett Arnold from Transport Victoria. A cruiser returning to a breakdown inbound on the Monash Freeway just after Stud Road. Left lane's currently closed. Speed's down to 40. A clear run towards the Domain Tunnel from that point. Take care on some wet roads though. Drive to the conditions. Keep a very safe distance between you and the vehicle in front. On the trains this morning, cancellations for the Cranbourne, Pakenham and Sunbury train lines, and a suspension still in place on Gippsland V-Line services due to an emergency services incident. Coaches currently replacing trains between Tarralgon and Maule in both directions.
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3: It is almost 10 o'clock. News coming up shortly with David Armstrong. First, some quick emails. Ron says, please define a modern football coach. Apparently that's not what Alistair Clarkson is. I'm beginning to think, Ian, it's someone in their 40s, not in their 50s. You know, Josh Fraser, who's now the senior coach of Carlton, is 44. I think Sam Mitchell is probably in his late 30s. So someone who played the faster, more modern style of keepings off game, perhaps, as opposed to the sort of kick to a contest model. I don't know, but, you know, again, I thought it was pretty sad for Alistair Clarkson, the way he was described by the North Melbourne Football Club board late last week when they gave him the axe. And Thor says, for God's sake, Thor. Not many people actually called Thor these days, the God of Thunder. Thor says, for God's sake, why does the Labor Party think that Victoria's boundary finishes at the outer suburbs of Melbourne? I can tell you why, Thor. It's because people outside the outer suburbs of Melbourne tend not to vote Labor. And I might add, you know, one of the reasons Jeff Kennett lost the 1999 election was he was accused of forgetting the bush as well, something you do at your peril. Coming up after 10 o'clock news, should people who burn the Australian flag go to jail? I think so. 133-693. Come and join us.
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21: 12 degrees in Melbourne, a shower or two at top today, 14. 10 o'clock, good morning. David Armstrong, a person's died in a house fire at Dalesford. It's believed firefighters found the body
18: inside a property on Fraser Street around 4:30 this morning. Police at the scene now investigating the fire. A young man shot dead in Thomastown last night has been identified as a local plumber who was due to be married. 22-year-old Daniel Hussein was found with injuries near the Laylor Soccer Club on Victoria Drive around 7:30 last night. Emergency crews desperately performed CPR, but he died at the scene. This local resident, Annie, says it was frightening.
20: All of a sudden, heard some gunshots, looked outside, and someone was laying on the